0: Reaching the second round isn't the goal. It's a step. And they will need to play a better series than the one they just survived in order to have the right to play another one. Philadelphia advanced the second round in the bubble hockey summer. But before then, it was 2012 when Peter Laviolette was the coach that they got this far. Meanwhile, it's been a week since the Hurricanes have seen an enemy. Who needs a refresher?
1: Nice play here by Hall. Stankoven with a chance. He scores! Logan Stankoven opens the scoring in the postseason. And the Canes have a 1-0 lead.
2: Logan Stankoven, Harbinger. Got Carolina on the board early in the second from Taylor Hall and Jackson Blake. Then in the third, after Ottawa's attempt to tie the game was ruled to have been saved by Frederick Anderson, the Stankoven line was at it again.
1: Here's Nikishin. That gets through and trickles, still on the goal line. No call. Now there's a call. They score! Stankoven gets to it, knocks it home. And Logan Stankoven, his second of the game.
2: Nothing final. Two nights later, Stankoven again opened the scoring. Canes led 2-0, but the Senators roared back, tied the game in the second, and this time it was up to Frederick Anderson to do a lot of the heavy lifting. Anderson bought the Hurricanes enough time for a heart and soul game winner.
1: Gains to the rebound. Miller. He gets this one. And there's Martin. This one counts. Jordan Martin wins it in overtime.
2: But they say that a playoff series doesn't start until the home team loses a game. So heading to Ottawa for games 3 and 4, there was still a lot of work for Carolina to do. And don't you know, there goes that man again.
1: Going across the score! Oh, red hot Logan Stankoven from the sharp angle, and the Canes take a 1-0 lead that quiets the crowd.
2: Ottawa drew even through a Drake Batherson goal, but the good feeling didn't last very long at all.
1: Zach Cross looking for a front. They score! Jackson Blake!
2: Minute 23 seconds. Canes were back on top, and that's how it ended. Then, game 4, prison rules. Ottawa desperate to the point of dirty, but playoff hockey happens, and Taylor Hall, who drew the ire of the locals for a penalized hit to the head of Senators star defenseman Jake Sanderson in game 3, quieted the crowd in the second.
1: Carolina skates it out. Huge block now.
2: Drake Batherson, again, would tie the score on the power play late in the second, the only goal of that kind, in 21 tries during the series. And that just set the stage for even more Stankoven heroics.
1: Blake to Miller. Miller looking for some room. Good work here as Carolina moves it around. Miller shot off the side.
0: Back inside Lenovo Center, I got Mike Maniscalco here. You tired of calling Logan Stankoven goals?
3: Oh, gosh, no. I want it to keep rolling. I want to go 5 for 5.
0: Unbelievable. I mean, the guy, he had a good year, right? He got 20 goals. But the opening round of the playoffs, it was that line just continued, and then all of a sudden it started producing at a top-line level.
3: Yeah, and I think that it's not, we can all sit here and say we saw it coming, but really after the Olympic break, Adam, you saw that they were the line that was driving play night after night for this Hurricanes team. And then how much of a luxury is it when you really don't get much offense out of Sebastian Aho, Seth Jarvis, and Andrei Svechnikov, and you sweep a team because you have that Stankoven line clicking the way that it did? And what a series for Taylor Hall.
0: I mean, let me ask you this, Trip Tracy. Taylor Hall, fountain of youth. I mean, I know he's in his mid-30s, but he's playing like in his mid-20s?
4: The priceless benefit of a full season in Carolina. He's in a different place than he was when he contributed after, you know, being part of that huge trade last

0: season, but having a full year under his belt, you know, beloved by his teammates, you know, it's, you know what, Adam, it was before the first round, I was walking my dog and having a conversation, not name drop, I just think people would find it interesting with Wayne Gretzky.
1: Okay.
0: And he said, because Taylor Hall had said to me, I should have been a Hurricane several years ago. And Gretzky said, well, just look at the way Rod wants to play. That's perfect for Taylor Hall, you know, as opposed to a team that would sit back. And Jackson Blake, the other guy on that line, the game in Philadelphia, game 81, when the Flyers were trying to clinch their playoff ticket, Jackson Blake, especially late in the game, was the best player on the ice for either team.
1: That's awesome.
0: So I feel like the Aho line's going to get going, especially when I look at career numbers against the Flyers for Aho and Jarvis. But I just want to see those three guys in the Stankoven line stay hot.
2: I thought he was dropping the name of his dog, Frank, to be honest with you.
1: I was expecting
0: good
1: that
0: point,
1: too.
0: Rick. Yeah,
3: he's
0: on the trail.
3: Now. On the trail. Yeah, he should have a security detail.
1: All right, you guys sit tight. You're next, okay? We'll come back with the lineups in a little bit more. This is Canes Hockey on the Carolina Hurricanes Radio Network.
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1: Playoff series. Rob Brindamore told me before today's game, you could argue Carolina won the series with the Senators because of the penalty kill. 20 out of 21 to the good, and that included four stints where it was 5-on-3. Check this out. In all, Carolina was down two men for a total of 3 minutes and 38 seconds. They allowed just three shots on goal. Three attempts, all on goal, all saved by Frederik Andersen. Injuries and scratches now brought to you by UNC Health, official healthcare provider of the Carolina Hurricanes. Alexander Nikishin did not clear the protocol prior to tonight, suffered a concussion in game four in the series with the Senators. He will miss out on game one tonight. Goaltender Pyotr Kochetkov, defenseman Charles Alexis Legault, and forwards Jesperi Kotkaniemi and Nick Delorier will be healthy extras. Now we'll get to the lineups. Sebastian Aho, Seth Jarvis, and Andrei Svechnikov. Remember, other than the two empty net goals that Aho scored and Jarvis assisted on, combined 1 point in the series with Ottawa, and it was still a sweep. There's a lot more for that team, that group to give offensively, but they were excellent defensively. Logan Stankoven between Taylor Hall and Jackson Blake. They combined for 7 first-round goals and 16 points. The rest of the team had 16 points in round one. Captain Jordan Staal centering Jordan Martinuk and Nikolai Ehlers. Remember, Ehlers did not play in game number four. Nick Delorier was in the lineup for that one. Eric Robinson, Will Carrier are surrounding Mark Jankowski. Not a ton of ice time for that trio, but boy, did they leave their mark in the opening round. On defense, Jacob Slavin and Jalen Chatfield. Slavin played 10 minutes and 14 seconds shorthanded in game four alone. Jalen Chatfield had another great series, by the way. Keandre Miller and Sean Walker, those two are dynamite in round one. Shane Gostisbehere will pair with Mike Riley again. He draws in for Alexander Nikishin. Frederik Andersen in net, all he did against the Senators, 4-for-4, 9.55 save percentage, and a 1.10 goals against average. It will be Dan Vladar, who was equally outstanding in the 6-game series win over the Penguins for Philadelphia. Mike Maniscalco and Tripp Tracy are headed your way. Game one, Carolina and Philadelphia Round two, Stanley.

0: Stanley Cup playoffs. Rob Brind'Amour going against the team that kind of made him famous until, of course, he came here and won a Stanley Cup. Canes Hockey, Game 1, Round 2 on the Carolina Hurricanes Radio Network.
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7: Tomorrow, it's a huge doubleheader in the Stanley Cup playoffs. 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
7: 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Only one moves on. Then, Minnesota and Colorado clash in Round 2. Which team will start strong and take Game 1? 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
17: What you're looking for out of the games tonight?
18: Well, first of all, Mike, how fun is this? I mean, does it get any better?
17: No.
18: Well, the only way it would get better is you just keep going further and further in the Stanley Cup Playoffs. But, you know, I want to see a really proactive first period from the Hurricanes, however it goes. I know they're coming off a break, but they're the experienced team in their own building. The one thing the Flyers came close to doing, producing offense in the regular season, is they will have guys fly the zone up the ice with Carolina's forecheck. Call a win, will you?
17: We'll get to it right now. And here we go. Philadelphia will push the puck back into the Canes zone. It's Carolina. Starts with a line of Jankowski, Robinson, and Carrier. Jankowski up for Carrier, and Robinson's going to check.

0: Is after it into the Philly zone. No icing. Good hustle there, but a loose puck scooped up off the boards. Miller will keep it in, but he's run into. Hard hit there by Luke Glendening, the longtime pro. Then a giveaway at center ice. And they're going to call offside, and some tempers flaring here just a little bit as Will Carrier had an extra little shove after the whistle.
1: Sean Walker jumped up, I mean, with explosive purpose to turn a puck over on a Philadelphia stick in the neutral zone, and he was moving. The Hurricanes were a hair offside. It's unfortunate because it would have been a 3-on-2, but Sean Walker was a beloved Philadelphia Flyer. They were in a different spot then, yeah. And they had to trade him at the trade deadline to the Colorado Avalanche.
0: Well, he has been a spectacular Carolina Hurricane, especially this year with all of the injuries to the blue line that Carolina was able to persevere with. Out comes the stall line, and Philadelphia can bounce this one out to center ice. And Jordan Martinuk will get to it. He'll take a hit from Konechny, and a loose puck will be bounced into the Flyer zone. Sanheim looks to clear. Just gets it over the leaping Martinuk. Philly in possession. Not a lot of room here. And another whistle. And we'll bring this faceoff back into the Carolina Hurricanes zone.
1: Well, this is an early defensive zone draw for Carolina. And I'll tell you, Philadelphia-Ottawa was a premier faceoff team. So too is Philadelphia. Yeah. Why? Because they've got righties and lefties. And I'm not quite sure why this is a defensive zone draw, but you're going to need a big face-off series because the Flyers are really good, led by Sean Couturier.
0: There's a nice win for Sebastian Aho, and flung out of the zone by former Flyer Shane Gostisbehere. Svechnikov with a heavy hit to start the activity. Puck goes out in front. Canes will get to it. Mike Riley, who's in for Alexander Nikishin, who of course suffered that big hit in game number 4 against Ottawa. He was in the concussion protocol, and this is going to be icing here on the Flyers. So no Nikishin tonight. Mike Riley steps in.
1: I thought Svechnikov was excellent, just didn't get rewarded in the first round. In the first really big hit of this young series on Rasmus Ristolainen, who with Travis Sanheim, I mean, that has been an outstanding pairing for the Flyers. A good hit from Svechnikov. Just below the Philadelphia goal line, and Stankoven line on the ice.
0: Carolina wins the draw back for Gostisbehere. And send it behind the net of Dan Vladar, who had quite the opening round against Pittsburgh. Canes do it. Blake to Riley, scores! Deflected out in front! Carolina gets the first goal of the second round of the postseason! And the Canes get the reward you're looking for!
1: Stay flammable. Logan Stankoven in his line. I mean, this was an absolute blazing shot from just inside the blue line to beat Vladar on the blocker side. Stankoven had started it all by winning the draw with the help of Jackson Blake. The Flyers had somewhat of a chance to get the puck out, and the Hurricanes' defense held the line aggressively. Riley got to the middle, and Stankoven's stick was at the hash marks. Just a tremendous tip. Mid to high blocker, that tip from Stankoven. That was a beauty.
0: 5 for 5 for Logan Stankoven. 5 postseason games, 5 postseason goals, and 4 of the 5 have started the festivities. My goodness. You need to cook a steak. Just put it near Logan Stankoven right now. He is at 800 degrees. And now Philadelphia will work this into the Canes zone. Slavin will take the hit. Bounced along the boards. Aho will knock it down. Aho through center ice. He'll wave this one across for Jarvis. His pass will get knocked down, and Philadelphia can clear it out. My goodness, Logan Stankoven. What a great tip. Another icing here on Philadelphia, you know, with 17:41 left in the first.
1: Partner, way to set the tone, you legend. And, you know, but Mike Riley, you know, he's done it again. Because he's the guy that gets to the middle to make that shot more dangerous and even allow Logan Stankoven to score the first goal of a game again. And a really good look at the tip. The shot from Riley was going right into the Flyer crest of Vladar. And he tipped it, I mean, just under the bar, high on the blocker side. But Riley, when he comes back in the lineup, Mike, he shows no rust.
0: Now, that is a testament to Mike Riley and the coaching staff for keeping him sharp.

0: happens. Now for Carolina, can they add to it? A keep in here along the far boards, worked across. Robinson gets one through, kicked away by Bledard. Carrier works it back to Walker at the right point. His shot goes off of a leg out in front. That'll carry him to the near board. Swept behind the net for Carrier. He takes a heavy bump behind the net by Nick Seeler. And Philadelphia finds a way to get this one between the blue lines. Jankowski will settle it back for Keandre Miller. Miller works it for Martina. Martina takes the hit from Noah Juleson to get this one in deep. Philadelphia can just hang on to it behind their net, much to the chagrin of the Canes faithful here. And Philly starts their breakout. This is way too long, all the way down on Anderson, and he'll flip it right back out.
1: Well, that's too many men on the ice. Very close for Philadelphia.
0: Now Chatfield with it. He skates, and that shot is shouldered away by Vladar. Good shot there by Chatfield. Slavin with a keeping. Bounces off of a couple of legs. Stahl runs into Sanheim, but the Flyers roll this back, and another icing on Philadelphia. 16:15 left in the first. Carolina up 1-0 on Logan Stankoven's fifth of the playoffs.
1: I don't think that Stankoven tip was stoppable, Mike, but watching Dan Vladar, who was exceptional against the Penguins, when there's traffic and he's got to move like he did, he brings his arms in, especially on the blocker side. So he's like got layers of defense. So that means if that glove is towards the body like it was, if you're able to get it to the corner, you're gonna find daylight. Now, I don't think that's a stoppable tip, but you want to continue to find that corner on the blocker side.
0: And Stankoven wins the offensive draw clean, but all the way out of the zone, Riley has to go play fetch. He'll send this back in. Taylor Hall's offside, so he needs to tag up. So a free escape for the Flyers here. They'll gain center ice. Rasmus Ristolainen, they're going to say, no, he didn't. Bring this one all the way back into the Flyer zone. That's the fourth icing against Philadelphia here in the first 4 minutes.
1: You know, I want to see, because Sanheim and Ristolainen, that's Rick Tocchet's best defensive pair, they don't have as much control on the road. Rod Brindamore has that control. But they started against the Aho lines. Svechnikov had that big hit on Ristolainen. They're out against Stankoven now. Let's see who they play against based on the way the Stankoven line's going.
0: And now it'll be Stankoven with it behind the net for Riley. Riley goes high to low. Hall will pick it up and work around the boards. Taylor Hall drops it for Gostisbehere. His shot for the short side. Vladar blockers that one to the corner. And sent back into the Kane zone. Riley will get to it. Watched by Tyson Forster. Philadelphia without Owen Tippett tonight. He's out due to injury. He is a big part of their offense with how he can play. So he had a goal and an assist against Pittsburgh. 28 goals in the regular season, missing from Rick Tocchet's lineup.
1: I think the most gifted finisher in the last couple of years for the Flyers against Carolina is Owen Tippett.
0: And Gostisbehere will slide this one into the Philadelphia zone. Canes can make some partial changes here. Philadelphia just hammers this one all the way down into the Canes zone. Scooped up by Walker behind his net. And they'll leave it there for Keandre Miller. Miller hands it off for Aho. Aho over his blue line. He's seen this one across with some speed. Shot put right on. And another shoulder save there by Vladar. Second opportunity. That doesn't get through.
1: Walker's been good early. He's the guy just drifting along the Philadelphia bench to challenge Vladar high to the blocker there. Heavy shot.
0: Carolina works it back into Svechnikov. He's bothered there along the boards. And it'll be Porter Martone, the rookie, played 9 games in the regular season, had 10 points, 4 goals, 6 assists, 2 goals in the opening round matchup against Pittsburgh, the Michigan State product.
1: He fell on. He is going to be a special player for a long time, and he doesn't seem to be dazed by the moment at all. But I thought his play did drift a bit late in the series against Pittsburgh. Let's see what it is here in the second round. What a future and present for Martone.
0: All right. Flip out to the Philadelphia blue line. It'll be worked up for Couturier. He'll lose it. Robinson. He'll tip this one in. Carrier looking for someone to hit. It was a heat-seeking missile in the first round with 26 hits against Ottawa in those 4 games. If you do the math, and I am no math major, that is over 6 hits a game for Will Carrier. Stahl finds a way to get this over his blue line. Philadelphia right back on it. Konechny rims this one around the boards from the far to the near boards.

0: tipped back. And good stick work there by Martinuk to find the puck back into the Philadelphia zone. And the Flyers have not won a Stanley Cup since the 70s when they were the Broad Street Bullies. Now working their way in, and Nikolaj Ehlers back to action with a wonderful defensive play in front of Frederik Andersen.
1: I mean, that's just the all-around play of Nikolaj Ehlers back in the lineup. He's going now.
0: He's got the puck, and he'll fake the look-off for the pass and shoot it in. Vladar had to be ready. Oh, sneaky, sneaky Nikolaj Ehlers.
1: Yeah, your defensemen were caught. That's a heck of a play from Ehlers defensively.
0: And now Philadelphia offside with 12:51 remaining in the first. Carolina, thanks to Logan Stankoven. All he does is score game-opening goals this postseason. 1-0 Carolina, 12:51 left in the first here on the Hurricanes Radio Network. Mike Mann.
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0: 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I know Tripp is going to walk west because they are providing the boot camp for us here while we call these games on the Hurricanes Radio Network. So Carolina has walked the walk and talked the talk, up 1-0 here. 12:51 to go in the first, Tripp. What have you noticed so far?
1: I like how involved offensively and in the neutral zone Carolina's defensemen have been, including Riley on the goal and on the tip from Logan Stankoven.
0: As this one has worked into the Kane zone, as action resumes. Philadelphia now trying to take the body, but Carolina doesn't take the bait. How it comes. Here's a chance for Blake Sen up front. He scores! Jackson Blake with the answer. This line is scorching. And Carolina up 2-0 here, 12:30 to go on the first.
1: You know, partner, when we were in Philadelphia for game 81 and the Flyers ended up clinching a playoff spot that night, late in regulation and then in overtime, Jackson Blake on either roster found a level that nobody else found. And the move that he just made on this one-on-one was unbelievable to even create a shot. And you've gotten to Dan Vladar early. It was a partial breakaway, but Taylor Hall makes the play just inside his own blue line to catch a pitching defenseman on Travis Sanheim. Blake at top speed goes between the stick and the body and beats Vladar low. Highlight reel.
0: This is going to be icing for Carolina after that draw. And he also blew right past Matvei Michkov. And that line is just the synergy that they have with whoever's the defensive pair. But the three up front has been unreal this postseason.
1: Well, it's my belief that Rick Tocchet, after the Stankoven line scored the first goal, he moved Sanheim and Ristolainen against that line. So for Blake to make that one-on-one move, going between the stick and the body on Sanheim before he scored to create the shot in the first place, that was awesome.
0: I mean, the fans barely have had a chance to get settled in for this one. And 7.5 in, it's a 2-0 Carolina Hurricanes lead. Logan Stankoven and Jackson Blake. Stankoven's fifth, Blake's second. And Carolina looking for more now with Aho, but he's going to be given a hard

0: Hurt shoulder by Juleson. Loose puck, center ice. Aho gets to it. They're going to say that Svechnikov was offside. So we're going to whistle with 11:45 to go here in the first. And a little pushing and shoving behind the Flyers' net with Svechnikov. He'll just turn and skate away.
1: Yeah, it's whistle-to-whistle action, Mike, because I thought the Flyers were very effective in the scrum department against Pittsburgh. I thought it really slowed the Penguins' tempo down. You know, you got a 2-0 lead. This line that's ridiculous has done it again. But, you know, in any situation, especially when you're leading, whistle to whistle. Don't get involved in the scrums. Stand up for each other. But scrums benefit the Flyers in this series because they want to slow the tempo of the game down, in my opinion.
0: Now Philadelphia will hammer this one, the length of the ice. Jankowski will go back and another icing here with the clock stopping at 11:31 to go here in the first period.
1: I mean, that's just... Now that I've talked about Jackson Blake beating a Canadian Olympian in Travis Sanheim on that goal, Taylor Hall, what a defensive play. We saw Nikolai Ehlers make a heck of a defensive play earlier. Taylor Hall, along the boards, just inside his own blue line, with pressure coming, pinching defense, and makes the play on the tape to Jackson Blake. That is a heck of an assist.
0: And speaking of assists, Mike Riley inserted in the lineup. It's his first postseason game with the Canes as an assist on both goals.
1: Well, that's the way to jump right into the deep end if you're Riley. He's done it before.
0: He did not dip the toe in.
1: No.
0: He has gone right off of the high board. And here's Gostisbehere with a shot. Bladar with a good save. And now, here comes a little bit extra. Jankowski takes a stick up high. And I think that Mark Jankowski is going to draw a power play for Carolina here with 11:26 to go.
1: Well, Nick Seeler got his money's worth with that cross check, let me tell you. And... I mean, up high on Robinson, T.J. Luxmore with the announcement.
2: Philadelphia penalty number 24. 2-minute minor cross-checking.
1: Luxmore working this game with fellow veteran Kelly Sutherland. And those are two really good ones, let me tell you.
0: If the Canes put the biscuit in the basket on the power play, get a free Bowberry biscuit. If participating Bojangles tomorrow morning, Bojangles, it's bow time. And it is a Powerball power play for Carolina. The faceoff's won by the Flyers, and they'll fling this the length of the ice. Anderson will leave it there for Shane Gostisbehere. In the series against Ottawa, Carolina was 2-for-15. In the regular season, 24.9%. Flyers' penalty kill was 22nd overall in the regular season. They were 16-of-19 against Pittsburgh in the first round. As Carolina finds his own entry here, Svechnikov across for Aho. He'll have it at the right wing circle. Back for Svechnikov. He goes low to high to Gostisbehere. Back for Svechnikov. Carolina. Gostisbehere. Redirect by Jarvis, but that's knocked wide.
1: Just missed on the glove side, that tip from Jarvis.
0: Now Gostisbehere with it. He'll hand this one for Ehlers. Ehlers plays it off the end boards. Jarvis right back to Ehlers. Skate to stick at the left wing circle. Kept in by Gostisbehere at the left point. He'll walk the blue line a touch. Now worked out for Aho. Gets the shot through. Rebounds available. Svechnikov trying to come up with it. Couturier banks it for Sanheim. This will be worked back around by Cam York. Carolina trying to keep the pressure on. A chance to clear, and it'll just jump over the blade of Nikolai Ehlers.
1: Now you got some tired penalty killers for the Flyers.
0: Now Ehlers trying to catch the Flyers in a bad change. He'll carry it back in and get it to Gostisbehere. Halfway through the first period. 34 seconds left on the power play. Gostisbehere lets it go, and that goes just wide. Bladar might have gotten a piece with the glove. Canes keep it in. Gostisbehere again. Aho. Side of the net to the left. His pass, though, is going to be deflected. And a lucky fan from Raleigh. It's been a while since they've gotten one, but it's the playoffs. They're sitting close to the ice.
1: You know, that group did not convert, but Svechnikov, Jarvis, and Aho had some really competitive puck retrievals on 50-50 pucks in their first power play attempt of this series. The switch will be made to the other group now, but love to see that fire because you can't have a successful power play without puck retrievals. And then they had that dimension covered with some good looks.
0: Jankowski, who drew the penalty from Nick Seeler, will take the draw here with 20 seconds remaining on the man advantage. Philadelphia wins it. Juleson will move it around the boards, and out it comes. And a chance now for Philadelphia. Lagging the puck is Couturier. he'll be content to let the time melt off of the penalty.

0: the sealer, and then this is rammed hard into the Kane zone off the end boards. Took a funny hop, but Anderson plays it well, leaves it for Miller, and out of the box comes Sealer. Carolina 0-for-1, but they had looks. Now Taylor Hall streaming down the left wing, out in front, and Stankoven inches away from his second as that was whistled just wide.
1: Another brilliant feed, different spot on the ice, but Taylor Hall again to create it. Stankoven just missed on that glove side. Low glove, good spot on Vladar.
0: Now Stahl with a good finish as he comes across on Christian Dvorak, and there's a whistle here. Hand pass, and that'll bring the puck outside the Kane zone. 8:58 remaining in the first. Carolina up 2-0 on the Flyers here in game one of the second round of the Eastern Conference playoffs here on the Hurricanes Radio Network.
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0: 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Carolina might be making that a very happy chicken sandwich day, although you're going to have to wait till Monday because 8:58 left in the first trip. Tracy, 2-0 Carolina.
1: Yeah, don't grow feathers just yet, because the two visits that Philadelphia had here in the regular season, I mean, you love getting in front of the game, 2-0. But in both cases, the Flyers did not go away. Both games went to extra hockey, so it's a great start, but it's going to take 60, no doubt about it.
0: Oh, this is a pesky Flyers team. They just keep coming after you. I see a lot of similarities with where Carolina was, say, maybe 4 or 5 years ago with where Philadelphia is right now.
1: They're playing the role of Carolina in the 2019 first round against the Washington Capitals when the Caps were the defending Stanley Cup champions. Carolina respects Philadelphia and what they've done. They're going to be fine. That's a key piece. Respect them, and they have so far.
0: Svechnikov with it for Carolina. A little twist in the middle of the rink. Now work his way into the Philadelphia zone. Aho right back to Svechnikov. Tries to sweep at it. Now it's blocked there by Sanheim. Carolina creates a turnover, but Aho couldn't settle it down. And the loose puck will be sent back in and given a bump. It was Alex Bump. Get it in deep. Philadelphia. It's the first time they have a shot that's winged just wide. And Anderson got the shoulder to it. Carolina will get the clear. And Philadelphia is credited with just one shot on goal. And we are 12 minutes and 15 seconds into this first period.
1: Anderson has learned the discipline of not seeing a lot of shots during all of his time as a Hurricane, and done the things necessary to stay sharp. Easier said than done.
0: Now a penalty coming up here to Carolina, though. So Philadelphia going to get a power play. Looks like Sealer is caught up high.
1: A high stick. I think it's just going to be a minor.
2: Carolina penalty number 48, 2 minutes for high sticking.
0: That's what it is.
1: Kelly Sutherland, and it's an offensive zone penalty against a key penalty killer. You know, big story in this series. Carolina had some pretty good looks on the lone prior power play. The Flyers' power play has not been deadly, threatening. Boy, I'll tell you, I looked at the replay, and I'm not sure if that was deserving of a two-minute minor, but you move on.
0: This is something that...
1: You know what Sealer did?
0: Yeah.
1: He grabbed Martinuk's stick with his left glove and thrust it into his face.
0: Yeah.
1: You can't have this. That's a form of embellishment. You can't do that. And that's just disrespecting the game. He grabbed Martinuk's stick, which was parallel, but not contacting the face. He grabbed it with his left hand and thrust it into his face to draw the penalty.
0: That goes back to a point that Rod Brind'Amour made this week about replay and getting a look at those kind of penalties. Right now, Carolina's penalty killers, who are magnificent against Ottawa, have to go to work here. Philadelphia. They had the 32nd ranked power play out of 32 teams in the regular season, and this shot will be deflected by Slavin over the glass into the netting.
1: You know, you got to worry about continuing with what has been the definition of a stylish penalty kill, but, you know, either way, the film doesn't lie. And just like, I don't know if Ridly Gregg's ever going to get the respect back of his fellow player, referees are going to take a look and what was done there to make them look silly.
0: Yeah.
1: And that's not going to be a good look.
0: No, not at all.
1: But right now, your first step, because you love the movie What About Bob, your baby step, which is a big step here, that great movie, is to keep going with this outstanding penalty kill from the first round.
0: I'm a bigger fan of Richard Dreyfuss and Jaws, but no, it is a good movie. That being said, Kane's penalty killing in the first round trip was 20 of 21 regular season, operated at 80.5%. Flyers, their power play, as I told you, 32nd, just 15.7%. They were 2 for 17 against Pittsburgh.
1: Well, they just created a pretty good opportunity, you know, in the bumper position. And I was...

0: Slavin up top with Carolina's penalty killing pressure. Tops of the circles, interior of the rink. It got his stick on a shot.
1: Well, with Martinook in the penalty box, Jankowski takes his spot with Stahl, but the Flyers win the draw. A little heavy shove there by Slavin along the boards, trying to get the puck free, but it'll be kept in. And returning here is Noah Cates. Cates plays it along the near boards. It's away from the benches and the penalty box sides. The right wing circle kept in. Now it's Drysdale for Cates. That'll be blocked by Slavin. Into the corner it goes. Slavin moves it to Chatfield, but Drysdale fumbles it at the blue line and Carolina can change.
0: Slavin doing it again. It was just his birthday. Happy belated birthday to Jacob Slavin.
1: On Friday, and Carolina will get to a loose puck and zip this one back into the Flyer zone. Now Aho will take it away from Vladar. It's Aho and Jarvis. This shorthanded doing. Jarvis with a sharp angle, and that one danced across the goal line.
0: Boy, a quick release from Jarvis. These two magical shorthanded contributors, Aho and Jarvis. Quick release. Quality stop, Vladar on the blocker side.
1: 6 minutes remaining here in this opening period. 2-0 Carolina. And now 25 seconds left in the penalty to Jordan Martinook, and the Canes penalty killers send it out. Philadelphia sends it back in, but wrists the line and ices the puck with 21 seconds to go in the kill for Carolina.
0: Right now, we know who's carrying the load, and then some, offensively. But I'm telling you, when you look at chances, both at 5-on-5 and now shorthanded, Aho, Jarvis, Svechnikov. Svechnikov has been really good consistently from game one against Ottawa, but Aho and Jarvis are close.
1: They had a good look before the first goal of the game. Then on the shorthanded try there, Jarvis with a sharp angle shot through as we are in the waning seconds of this penalty kill, and Jankowski will get to this one and smartly send this one all the way down on Vladar. And out of the box comes Martinook. The Canes penalty killers do the job. But now a chance for Philadelphia. It's broke through, and Anderson sees the shot that's ripped on by Couturier, and he'll hang on and get a whistle.
0: Those are the saves you got to have. Really a power play that didn't create, and it's Philadelphia captain Sean Couturier. Anderson knew that Couturier, because he's not gifted at this stage of his career with a ton of speed, was going to shoot. He really challenged. And then Riley, love him in his first period, stands up after the whistle.
1: 5:22 remaining in the first. 2-0 Carolina over the Flyers here. 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
1: Back at Master Control in Raleigh, and a 2-0 Hurricanes lead here in this first period trip.
0: A defensive zone draw. This tells you how much Rod Brind'Amour, because he's got last change, trusts the overall game of the Stan Coben line. So he goes second. You know, he's matching lines. He wouldn't start him in their defensive zone if he didn't fully trust the complete nature of this group that has scored both goals for him.
1: And it goes along the board.

0: Birds and Carolina. It's going to sweep this one out. Tipped up by Hall, just inside the boards. Now here comes Stankoven trying to get a step in that shot right on. The blocker saved by Vladar.
1: Hall set him up again with a play just inside his own blue line. Hall playmaking magical in this period.
0: Now Hall trying to kick it back for Gostisbehere. This one will spill over the Philadelphia blue line, and a heavy hit delivered by Riley. And they're going to penalize, it looks like, Mike Riley for that hit as he comes across and delivered it on Michkov.
1: Yeah, I couldn't tell if...
2: Carolina penalty, number 6, 2-minute minor, cross-checking.
1: They called a cross-check. I'll tell you what. First of all, I couldn't tell if Michkov turned to put himself in a vulnerable position. It was between the Flyer blue line and the red line. I mean, Riley has had an extremely impactful first period. As we stepped up, I mean, to be truthful, Riley, you know what? He saw numbers, I think, for a considerable period of time, and he still came up high on Michkov. That's deserving of a penalty, no doubt.
0: The second time Carolina's got to go to work on the kill, and then Chatfield with a good play as this puck scribbled in front of Frederick Anderson, and then Carolina will slide this one all the way down the ice, forcing Philadelphia an opportunity to get a zone entry. Flyers had no shots on their first power play opportunity. Bouncing puck to be kept in. Drysdale. In the right wing circle it goes for Philadelphia. Keynes looking to clear. Kept in. Drysdale. And move it across. Get it right back. And we'll shuttle this one. Trevor Zegras. Talented offensive player. Gets it to Porter Martone. Martone. He's dancing with it. Chatfield forces him to play to Zegras. Now he's a shot. Drysdale. Elevates over the top of Anderson's net.
1: Yeah, that was a block from Martinuk and almost went off Martinuk's leg and beat Anderson high to the glove. Well, this Flyer power play, Zegers did get a goal. Carolina didn't dress their entire lineup, but the last time these two teams met.
0: And now it's Aho out there. You know, he'll be looking to get something going with Jarvis. Instead, Walker will get this one going out of his zone back into the Flyers then. 40 seconds remaining on this penalty kill opportunity for Carolina. Ristolainen will move this one around. Jarvis chips at it up for Aho. Aho will clear it out. And Ristolainen has to skate his way back into the zone. Canes penalty killers again doing the job. Work to the Canes blue line, but offside are the Flyers with 22 seconds to go here. In the penalty to Mike Riley.
1: You know, in Adam Gold's pregame show, and Adam's hot stove with Seth Jarvis, who kills penalties, had a shorthanded chance earlier in the period. Seth Jarvis went out of his way to speak about Tim Gleason, who runs the penalty kill. And I mean, I'm thinking back to Tim Gleason killing penalties in the 2009 run to the Eastern Conference Final. You know, granted, Gleason just instructs the troops.
0: Yeah.
1: He doesn't play. But wow, does he find tendencies, and what a benefit it is that he killed penalties at the level he did in his career. To just find those minute details from Ottawa and now the Philadelphia power play.
0: Carolina has 15 seconds, and they get a whistle, and we got another offside here on Philadelphia with 15 seconds left. And the man advantage for the Flyers.
1: Yeah, you could never quantify the impact of the penalty kill in the series against Ottawa. You get a 2-0 lead, and now the Flyers, I mean, they've had a 2-1 edge in power plays. And I mean, this is just your penalty kill doing its job to not allow a team to even get comfortable in any way on the road in Philadelphia.
0: Allow me to attempt to quantify it. They killed off 8 of 9 power plays in game 4. I mean, that's ridiculous. That's what they did. Now a chance here for Philly late. He's losing his stick was Miller, but Carolina will survive it. Out of the box comes Riley. And the Canes can get this in deep.
1: Oh, look at you. You said you're not a math guy.
0: I'm not.
1: Pulled it right out of your Buffalo sleeve.
0: That's a
1: stat. Well done, partner.
0: That's a stat there, Mr. Michigan. As there's 2:40 to go here in the first. 11-2, shots on goal, 2-0, Canes in the lead. Taylor Hall, another great play as he went behind the net, but the pass just too far for Logan Stankoven. It drifts back into the Canes zone.
1: Very important to finish these last 2.5 minutes of the period properly. Not give Philadelphia any hope.

0: Hard up the boards from Stankoven to Hall. Hall with a good hit on Sealer. Blake will finish his man into the corner. Along the far boards it goes to the left wing circle. Blake fighting for it. Stankoven, he'll stick his nose into it. How many 50-50 battles does this combination lose? Not many as it's set up for Stankoven. Now Hall, back for Goss Despair. Just inside the blue line, Goss Despair bothered by Couturier, no call, and Philadelphia is going to hustle the other way. Trying to get a two-on-one, low shot puts through, Anderson makes the save, and Carolina clears that to safety as Couturier got that going with Hathaway. Kane's now back on the attack. A minute 38 to go, dropped here for Slavin. Left wing circle, side of the net, Blake tried to go through the skates but couldn't get the handle, and Philadelphia just flings it out of the zone.
1: You got a 2-0 lead. Goss Despair cannot try to make that play at the offensive blue line.

0: Frederik Andersen hasn't seen many shots, but the Couturier breakaway after a Philadelphia power play, and then this turnover from Gostisbehere at the offensive blue line, these are huge stops.
1: Yeah.
0: They can swing the pendulum of a period and potentially the game. Couturier probably has been Philadelphia's best offensive player. He caused the turnover at the blue line on Gostisbehere.
2: Stahl wins the offensive zone draw. The shot by Chatfield's blocked. And this one will just find a way out over the Philadelphia blue line. Chatfield settled it down, got it back in, and the Flyers look to move it out. As Drysdale works this one in to the side of the net of Frederik Andersen to his left. Goal line extended. Oh, good play by Jordan Stahl. Using that size and strength to get the puck to the boards and keep it in a scrum over there. Carolina trying to chip it free. Worked out by Philadelphia. Getting to it, Slavin. And he'll find Svechnikov. Svechnikov up for Martinuk. Martinuk into the Flyers zone. Trying to get it back for Svechnikov. It goes behind the net. 37 seconds left in the period. Svechnikov, he'll get his own rebound. Backhand. Vladar with a massive save. His best of the period with 32.7 seconds left in the first.
0: Svechnikov has just got to keep going. He's been buzzing. He's been disciplined. This whole thing started, the eventual Svechnikov chance, with Jacob Slavin drawing two Flyer forecheckers below his goal line. And he's so smart that he knows that's a breakdown in coverage with two guys coming to him and makes a pass right on the tape,
1: yeah,
0: on the half wall on his own end to generate not only an easy breakout, but a transition chance with numbers, and eventually Svechnikov a real quality opportunity in front.
2: He'll stay out. Aho and Jarvis will join him. And Philadelphia will win the faceoff. Flip this one out to center ice. And Walker takes a bit of a tumble as he tries to play it. Puck rolls to Andersen. He will get a whistle and will play this one as an icing, right? Philadelphia can pick their side if they want.
0: Yeah, and they will. Let's see if they leave Couturier on the ice. I mean, I think he has been. It's not what Philadelphia needs, but he's been their most dangerous offensive player in a Carolina territorial period. And he's going to go off the ice. I mean, Sean Couturier, late faceoff here. He was over 70% of the faceoff circle in round one. This will be Zegras.
2: And against Aho.
0: Zegras has gotten better in the faceoff circle.
2: So the two offensive lines going to work here. Philly wins it. Ristolainen jumps in along the left wing boards. He'll turn. Ristolainen, he'll feather that one through the blue paint as two Flyers were parked on either side of Andersen, but Carolina moves it to safety as Walker with it. 7 seconds to go in the period, and his pass intended for Jarvis just misses. Now Philly with a chance. 1 second left. Excellent defense by Keandre Miller, and Carolina will take a 2-0 lead into the locker room.
0: Keandre Miller just bailed out Sean Walker because late in the period, 2-0 lead, Walker could have just skated a puck in the neutral zone, tried to hit a posted up hurricane at the offensive blue line, led to a turnover, and Keandre Miller, who has that rangy stick, prevented what would have been a pretty decent chance. That's partner supporting partner. 2-0 Carolina first period. That torridly hot line just keeps on grooving.
2: Goals by. Guess who scored the opener? Logan Stankoven. His fourth game-opening goal in five for Carolina's fifth of the postseason. And Jackson Blake. Adam Gold will have your intermission report. Shane Willis will join him coming up. And after one period of play, the Carolina Hurricanes in game one of the second round of the Eastern Conference playoffs have a 2-0 lead over the Flyers. You're listening to Canes Playoff Hockey on the Canes Radio Network.
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7: Calgary, what's going on? 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It's GVP along with you here in our downtown studio, right in the middle of the heart of Calgary, Alberta. We're through 20 minutes out in Carolina, and the Carolina Hurricanes obviously coming off a sweep over the Ottawa Senators in round one. They're taking on the Philadelphia Flyers in round two, and boy, do they look just as dominant as they did in that round one series win over the Ottawa Senators. After 20 minutes to kick off round two of the Stanley Cup playoffs, the Carolina Hurricanes have a 2-0 lead over the Philadelphia Flyers. Stay with us throughout the entire night, and thanks for taking some time to listen to me throughout the entire game. We're going to be bringing you some period analysis, some scoring summary, and of course, a couple features along the way to get us through these intermissions. But like I said, let's kick things off with some of my thoughts from what I saw in that first period. As I mentioned, Carolina just coming to the gates looking really, really physical. Obviously, we'll get to some of the numbers in just a little bit. Carolina heavily outshooting Philadelphia throughout that entire period. Philly just really on their heels, especially in the first 5 minutes, four icing calls within those first five. If you want to maybe spin it positively, from a Philadelphia perspective, you are only down two, and it feels like you have been able to weather the storm a little bit. You obviously are chasing the rest of the way out here, but the season series amongst these two teams, Philadelphia was able to fight back and push Carolina to overtime in either one of those games. Philly obviously getting past Pittsburgh in round one. They're a pesky bunch, so maybe this one is far from over despite the good start from the Carolina Hurricanes. Let's get into our first period scoring summary. As I mentioned, this first 20 minutes was all Carolina, and it was a familiar face that would stay hot for the Hurricanes early on.
8: Carolina wins the draw back for Gostisbehere. They send it behind the net of Dan Vladar, who had quite the opening round against Pittsburgh. Canes do it. Blake to Riley, scores! Deflected out in front! Carolina gets the first goal of the second round of the postseason! And the Canes get the reward you're looking for!
7: It's Logan Stankoven on a deflection from a Mike Riley shot. Zach Jackson Blake getting the assist on that opening goal as well. Make it five goals on the postseason for Logan Stankoven. The Hurricanes have played five goals throughout the entire postseason in general here, and Stankoven has been able to find the score sheet in every single one of those. And Stankoven has a little bit of piece of a history attached to that goal as well. Logan Stankoven, he's 23 years old, becomes the youngest player in NHL Stanley Cup playoff history to begin a postseason on a five-game goal streak, besting the previous mark set by Alexander McGillney in 1993, who was just over 24 years old when he did that way back when. And that entire line for Carolina throughout this entire postseason has obviously been red hot. I'm talking about that second line featuring Taylor Hall, Logan Stankoven, of course, centering it, and Jackson Blake. And what do you know? Just about 6 minutes later, that line would double down.
8: Take the body, but Carolina doesn't take the bait. How it comes. Here's a chance for Blake sent up front. He scores! Oh, Carolina! Jackson Blake with the answer. This line is scorching! And Carolina up 2-0 here, 12:30 to go in the first.
7: It's Jackson's Blake, second of the postseason. That one coming at the 7:30 marker of the first period. The assists go to Taylor Hall and Mike Riley picking

0: up his second point of the game. That's kind of where we are left at after 20 minutes. The Hurricanes enjoying a 2-0 lead over the Philadelphia Flyers. A couple other things to recap you on, the penalty summary. Two penalties against for Carolina. Jordan Martinook would take a high sticking call as well as a cross-checking call on Mike Riley. Jordan Martinook, of course, getting the first one, the high sticking one at 12:28. Philadelphia, just the one penalty throughout the first period as well. It was a Nick Seeler cross check against Mark Jankowski. I mentioned it before because it was all Carolina in that first 20 minutes. Shots on goal also leaning heavily towards the Hurricanes after the first 20 minutes. It's 12-4 in favor of Carolina. As for the power plays, of course, nothing going on for either team. 0-2 for Philadelphia, 0-1 for the Carolina Hurricanes. Okay, that's your scoring summary and a little bit of first period analysis. We'll hit the break and we'll come back. Our first period intermission feature is Connor McDavid, as he had some very interesting things to say about the future of the Edmonton Oilers when he was recapping his season during his end of season availability earlier on today. That's going to be what we feature when we come back. This is the Stanley Cup playoffs here on Sportsnet 960 The Fan.
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0: Welcome back inside the downtown studio. 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You're listening to the Stanley Cup playoffs here on Sportsnet 960 The Fan. We're kicking off round two of the playoffs. Round one has been awesome, and of course we still got some games to complete things, even though Carolina and Philadelphia are kicking off round two tonight. But the hockey in general over the last little bit has been awesome. All these series have been, you know, pretty entertaining, even though there has been a few that have been really dominant because, man, don't you just love watching this type of hockey at this time of year? The game that we're covering, though, is the Hurricanes and the Philadelphia Flyers, game one of the second round. Hurricanes, after 20 minutes, lead the Philadelphia Flyers 2-0, thanks to goals from Logan Stankoven and Jackson Blake. Okay, thanks to everyone who's been listening. Let's get into our first period intermission feature here. Of course, the Edmonton Oilers fell to the Anaheim Ducks to end their season, and it's going to bring up a lot of questions going forward for some of those big-name players out there in Edmonton as they're trying to keep that window open as long as possible or simply just try and keep Connor McDavid around for the foreseeable future. All that and more was addressed when 97 took the podium earlier on today to recap the season and talk all things Edmonton Oilers. Here's Connor McDavid from earlier today.
6: Connor, Leon, when he was here, he said he felt the organization as a whole took a step back. We kind of heard what you said after the loss on game six. I just want to get your evaluation on the season, and do you feel the same way?
7: Yeah, I feel the same way. You know, it's only a couple days ago I made those comments. Obviously, feel the same as I did a couple days ago, and agree with Leon that the organization as a whole is taking a step back, and that starts with me. Starts with Leon. We all can be better, and we all need to be better, you know?
8: Connor, you signed a 2-year deal, starts next year. What do you want to see out of this organization to kind of maybe keep you here for longer.

0: than your current contract? And what are the signs that that'll basically keep you here for longer than that?
1: I'm not going to get into all that. The only thing that matters is competing for the big trophy. That's all that matters. And if I feel that that's here, then yeah.
0: And in terms of your health, Chris said that you may have had a fracture in your foot. Were you trying to kind of play through that? Can you kind of confirm that?
1: Yeah, you know, yeah, it's not easy, obviously. Guys playing through things. It sucks, really. But everybody does it, and we needed to find a way to be better, and we didn't. I didn't. That sucks.
2: Connor, in terms of staying in a window where you guys can be a Stanley Cup contender every single year, it's hard to do year over year over year. Colorado won a while ago. It took them a while to get back. Are you concerned with it moving in the wrong direction that, you know, it's not necessarily just snapping fingers to get back to where you were? Do you see a path to being that team again sooner rather than later?
1: I do see a path, but it's going to take everybody to be better, you know. You know, it's weird to talk about development for veterans, but, you know, us veterans need to find a way to get better and develop, and everybody does, because that's the only way it's going to change, you know.
2: The regular season this year, and you talked openly about how it was maybe a bit of a different struggle because of, you know, all the hockey you guys had played, monotonous at times. Do you think that, you know, there wasn't enough of a build in the group during the regular season? I'm not sure where that came from, but does the regular season need to find a way to mean a little bit more and help you build next time?
1: Yeah, it does. It does. The regular season matters. It's not easy to get in, as we showed this year. You're building your team for when it matters most. You know, we search for consistency all year long and search for it in the playoffs too. Never found that rhythm that you're looking for. And that starts in the regular season. It starts right from day one of training camp. We do need to find a way to have a better regular season. Talk about some of these injuries. Maybe we're not pressing so hard, you know, coming down the stretch. Maybe we're finding some way to get some guys some rest. You know, so we're hitting the playoffs, you know, kind of full steam.
3: Connor, you win as a team. You can center line, Leon can center line, but that limits some of the minutes for some of the other players. Out of the realm of possibility that it may be more beneficial to maybe play you and Leon together more and try to, you know, build some confidence and give more minutes to more players and get more guys involved to have success.
1: I mean, that's a coaching question. As you said, it's a team, and you got to win and lose as a team, and everybody needs to pull on the rope. You know, so whether or not Leon and I are playing together or not, it doesn't really matter, just as long as everybody's got a role and bought in and as I said, pulling on the rope.
4: That was part one of Connor McDavid's postseason presser as he spoke to the media about the Oilers falling to the hands of the Anaheim Ducks to end their postseason and end their quest to a third straight Stanley Cup final. Of course, we're going to hear some more from Connor after 20 minutes of play as we are following along the Carolina Hurricanes and the Philadelphia Flyers. Carolina on top, 2-0 over Philly. When we come back, second period action live from Carolina. 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
7: I don't know, other than maybe getting a power play goal, if you could have asked for a better opening period from Carolina.
8: No, you couldn't have. But now, you know, it's about moving forward and being in the present. I didn't mind Carolina's second periods in round one. With that being said, it's when Ottawa scored all of their goals. So you have a real opportunity here to go to your bread and butter with a long change, especially for defensemen on the forecheck, and, you know, win this second period.
7: We also have the rest of the schedule for this matchup between Carolina and Philadelphia, but more pressing, the second period's underway. Mark Jankowski will go into his own zone, play it around the boards, but a little too far there for Sean Walker. Couturier will keep it in. Carolina can bank this one out, but kept in. And then Couturier is erased by Carrier. Puck stays in the Kane zone, though. Couturier gets right up. The veteran comes up with a puck. He'll play this one back. Sealer's shot doesn't get through. Carrier, Robinson tries to sneak behind the defense, and Walker's stick breaks. He'll head to the bench, and Philadelphia wants to take advantage, but Miller gapping up with a good defensive play, time and space, and now the Canes can rush in. Here's a chance for Ehlers, darting to the middle, getting a shot away, and just wide of Vladar's net. Ehlers with some good work behind the Flyers' net.
8: Sealer got a piece of that, right as Ehlers was ready to fire in the middle of the ice.
7: Chatfield loads, redirected by Stahl, still loose. That's for it, just wide by the captain. Sent out in front, Martinook can't get to it. Chatfield can. Ehlers, sharp angle, Vladar. Great save and pounces on that one to get a whistle.
8: Ehlers is buzzing. Robinson had knocked a puck down with his hand at his own blue line. And Ehlers was going in transition. Cuts to the middle. That's where Sealer gets his stick on Ehlers' shot right at the last second. Then you go to work on the forecheck. And at the end of all of it, Ehlers was against the boards to the left of Dan Vladar. I don't know if he was trying to center the puck or sell a pass to the slot, trying to bank it off of the goaltender's leg from a sharp angle. Either way, really good shift, partner.
7: He's such a smart player. Could be either. The Canes get an offensive zone draw here to the left of Vladar, but Ristolainen will scoop that up and take it away. And go across for Sanheim. Into the Canes zone it goes. Riley. And he'll get it from Frederick Anderson, Carolina. Out shooting Philadelphia. 12-4, Anderson comes out of his net to play a puck that was sent in. The Canes can get this one free.

0: top of the right circle. That shot is blocked. And Philadelphia, good transition defense by Philly to get back there as Blake had a good look.
1: Rasmus Ristolainen went for the big hit in the neutral zone. You take the hit to make the play and create a two-on-one. Ristolainen is playing well, but he'll do that.
0: Yeah.
1: If you pay the price, take the hit to make the play, you're going to get offense out of it.
0: Now this will be tipped in by Martone. Chatfield, he wheels it around. Slavin's pass is deflected. Martone with it to the backhand. He runs out of room, but he's going to draw a penalty. And I think Frederik Andersen is going to take the penalty. And now we've got some hard feelings in the corner to the right of Frederik Andersen.
1: That's a penalty Andersen had to take. I think it'll be a trip because of his right toe. Carolina had a chance to clear the puck. They didn't. And for Porter Martone, if Andersen doesn't do what he did, I mean, nifty move by Martone in front.
2: Yeah, on deck.
0: Here's the call.
2: Carolina penalty number 31. 2 minute minor tripping.
1: It's the right call.
0: Yeah.
1: You know, he was, Andersen had bit Martone with his reach. He was going to have a gaping net. And, you know, if Andersen doesn't do what he did, it's 2-1. Slavin, you know, that's an atypical Slavin turnover. And he actually, Andersen reached out with his stick, too, on the hands of Martone. So it's actually not his right boot. It's the smart play.
0: Yeah.
1: He knew he was beat. But I think he just tried to locate the hands, worry about being your most important penalty killer. He saved the goal.
0: Now, for the third time, Carolina will be shorthanded. 17:45 to go here in the second period. Andrei Svechnikov is serving the minor. And Philadelphia wins the draw back. Drysdale moves it for Zegras. Philadelphia works this one to the corner to the left of Andersen. And wrapped all the way around. Forster can't get to it. Drysdale trying to keep it in. Chatfield and Stahl fighting for it. And along the near boards. Swept at. And that one will be knocked away by Martinook. And he was knocked down, but no call. And Carolina will trade that play for 30 seconds off of this power play opportunity for Philadelphia. And now Aho comes up with a steal. He wants to clear camp. This will be kept in by Forster along the near boards. The left wing circle. Noah Cates has it knocked away by Walker. And Chatfield sends it the length of the ice.
1: Walker comes over the top of the stick. Avoids the hands of Noah Cates and gets the clear. That's another fine play from Walker.
0: 1 minute to go in the kill. Jarvis with a strong play at his blue line on Dvorak, but Philly keeps it in. But Miller with a sprawling defensive play to knock that away from Konechny. Flyers keep it in at the right point. Work to the left point. And it'll be sent down low. Denver Parkey now out in front, and Aho gets a cross on Zegras, who couldn't find the handle. And here's Jarvis, sprung by Aho. Jarvis lowering his shoulder, hanging on to the puck. He'll dip this one back. Canes, Jankowski with a great little wrister, but that's absorbed, and Vladar keeps it moving.
1: I know that Aho's offense isn't where you need it to be. That play on the back door, denying Zegras, saved a goal. And led to a shorthanded chance from Jankowski. Big play.
0: Now Barkey to Dvorak, back for Denver Barkey. Trying to set this up. 9 seconds left here on the penalty kill for Carolina. Worked out into the slot. Dvorak couldn't handle it. Back for Barkey. Robinson gets in the way of Barkey. Good stick by Slavin. Out of the box comes Svechnikov. Kane's 3-for-3 on the kill. Philly still possessing the puck. And they can hem in Carolina with a long second period change. Good stick by Jankowski. He'll play it up. Svechnikov knocked away as he'll get it across the blue line, but Ristolainen with a good play. Now pawed down at center ice. Slavin, Svechnikov, back across, and it's shot right on by Stankoven. Save made by Vladar. Now Svechnikov with it. He dances between the rings. Carolina makes a change. Stepping into it's Riley. He'll get it to Blake. Blake hanging on to it. He plays it for Stankoven. His shot! And that was waved at by Vladar and goes wide.
1: Stankoven's got all the goals he does, but he has just missed on what? You know, Ottawa now tonight? 5, 6, 7 others?
0: Oh, he could have 4 tonight for sure.
1: And that's why you had Svechnikov serve that penalty, by the way. A winger coming back on the ice. If he had to stay on the ice, smart play to have him serve it.
0: Carolina trying to keep this one into the Flyers.

0: zone, they will. Sent around the board. Sanheim tries to clear this one out. He does. Gostisbehere will have to go back and get it. 14 minutes, 30 seconds left here in the second period. 2-0 Carolina. Both goals in the first period as Gostisbehere serves this one into the Flyers zone. Stahl with it. Have it knocked away. Zegras looking for some room. He gets it out, but only as far as the Canes' blue line. Sent forward here, and now a chance for Carolina. Jumping in on the play. Walker sends it across, but good stick defensively. That'll stop the Canes' offensive chance here, and Philadelphia with a clear.
1: Canes have got to get back to good puck management hockey. They haven't been that sharp with it in this period. That's got to be in order here, approaching the halfway point of regulation.
0: Now Svechnikov to Walker. Drops back for Aho. Aho looks, tries to get a shot. That goes off the skate of Ristolainen. And Ristolainen will pick up the loose biscuit and look for a little bit of room. No turn being watched by Aho. Now it's up for Bump. Bump gives it away, but Miller just pushed it forward. Didn't go anywhere with it, but back for Walker. Walker. He's trying to get that puck free for Ehlers, but just a little too far, and this is going to be icing on Carolina.
1: I'm telling you, individually and collectively, Aho, Svechnikov, and Jarvis, once one goes, the dam's going to break. Aho just had a terrific opportunity. He saved a goal on the penalty kill. Oh, but let's get into that. Carolina's penalty kill has been the best penalty kill in the Stanley Cup playoffs. First penalty was Buchnevich. Second two deserved. You got to stop taking the penalties, especially even with your penalty kill.
0: They're 3-for-3 so far tonight. And now Philly trying to apply a little bit more pressure here as the puck stays in the Canes zone. But good work by Martinook at the right point to push that one free. Now Aho, his pass. Not too hot to handle for Martinook. Knocked back into the Canes zone. Aho will get it. He'll rim it around. Ehlers waves at it. And Martinook, who's at the end of his shift, he's going to call for a change. And Philly will get a chance to run this one out from their own zone. Deflected in. Anderson's got to be careful in that no-play zone with Forster coming on him. So he's sent back across. There's a chance for the Flyers. That'll bounce off the stanchion. And heads-up play by Frederik Andersen to get a glove and get a whistle. 12:32 remaining here in this second period. Canes still lead the Flyers in game one. Their second round matchup, 2-0. 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
0: Your Hurricanes Radio Network, 2-0, 12:32 left in the second period. And you were talking about better puck management from the Canes here in this period. Yeah. Is it just, I'm going to go the human nature, you're up 2-0, or you got to give Philadelphia some credit?
1: Because I just look at the history in the regular season. You know, you had leads in games specifically here in this building. They were early in the season, first couple months. First time was game two of the entire season. But then you start to forget what got you the 2-0 lead. You know, if it stays 2-0, no big deal.

0: but especially at the offensive blue line, make good decisions.
1: Taylor Hall just did that to get it to Jackson Blake. He'll drift beneath the goal. He'll hand it out back for Hall. He's at the right faceoff circle. Back for Riley. He's going to fling that one into the corner for an open spot. Nicely played by Blake. He'll move it around for Hall. Hall will have it along the near boards. Blake can't handle it, but it bounces for Hall. Hall just inside the blue line. Bounced on by Blake. Great redirect in Vladar. That is not an easy save. He'll hang on.
0: Taylor Hall has dominated in all three zones in the board area department. He won a board battle in his own end, set up Jackson Blake's individual effort goal. You know, his playmaking has been on par, but it seems like every 50-50 puck, including just now, he comes up with a puck, he gets to the middle, gets a tip up high from Jackson Blake. Hall has been dialed in.
1: Offensive zone draw. Couturier wins it back for the Flyers. And a chance for Philly to escape. Good hit there, though, by Robinson on Cam York, who's the overtime hero in Game 6, the game-winning goal that put Philadelphia here in the second round. And now, a pass too hot by York, and that will go out of play with 11:39 left here in the second period. Still a 2-0 Kings lead.
0: Well, when a puck goes into the stands here, you know, you're vintage, a lucky fan from a Carolina city.
1: Well, it was Fuquay for Ryan
0: But Cam York, he tossed his stick after winning the series in overtime into the crowd, I believe.
1: Yes,
0: and
1: he
0: somebody, some lucky Flyer fan has a real special souvenir.
1: Did you hear the story about that? He got the stick back.
0: Oh, he did.
1: He asked because he kind of realized, oh, that might be the most important stick that I've had in my career. They found the fan. And the Flyers organization, and no surprise with Keith Jones and Danny Briere, they gave the fan tickets to Game 3, an autographed jersey, and a game-used stick from Cam York. So
0: Philadelphia has some of the finest people in the game, friends in life, whether it be Keith Jones, Paul Holmgren, Rick Tocchet, Danny Briere. But the adversaries right now.
1: Offside Carolina here. Looked like the Flyers might have put the puck in the zone, but they're going to say offside, so.
0: Penalty coming here, Mike.
1: Oh, here's the call.
2: Philadelphia penalty number 19, 2 minutes for slash.
1: You take that. Over the offside call and going to the box is Garnet Hathaway.
0: This is an important power play. Rod is going to start with the group that he started with in the first period. You know, he's, as well he should. At times, he started with the Stankoven group. And, you know, after the Flyers had three consecutive power plays, the slash Carrier draws it, this could really build some separation in this game if you click on the man advantage.
1: And it's a power ball power play for Carolina. And this one will be sent all the way down into the Kane zone.
0: Jordan Staal goes off the ice. Now, I'd keep him on the ice for net front purposes, especially because this power play is having trouble getting on track.
1: It'll be dropped back here for Gostisbehere. Kane's right back into the Flyers zone. Aho. He goes down the right wing boards for Svechnikov. He'll move it around for Ehlers. Ehlers, he'll drift with the puck. Play it back. Gostisbehere walks the blue line. He'll hand this one back. Side of the net looking for Jarvis. Was Ehlers. That'll take a bounce over the end boards into Dan Vladar's glove, and he'll get a whistle.
0: I go to the other group right now. You know, and it's not, you're just sending a message. Not that they've been poor, this group that you'd like to be your A group, but the other group has just been that good. And so you hope they score. Still 1:24 left in this man advantage, but you hope that it helps the other group find another level too.
1: Now Carolina wins the draw. Stankoven with it now. High above the circles. Ticket one. Can't get it. Gets it right back. Now a little shuttle here for Staal. Had a shoulder shake, but a good play made by Sanheim. And Sanheim wants to clear, but Hall slowed it down just enough, but the Flyers will get to this one and send that one the length of the ice. Good play by Noah Juulsen there. And now there's 55 seconds left in this power play for Carolina. And they'll work this one back into the Flyers zone. Drop back here for Keandre Miller. Miller inside the blue line, middle of the rink. Gets this one through, and Ehlers' shot is absorbed in. A nice save there by Vladar to get a whistle.
0: Yeah, but you got to get the net front, not to the side of Vladar.

0: but the total eclipse of the heart, like Jordan Staal in double overtime on Martinuk's goal to make it 2-0. Taylor Hall was off to the side on the Oilers' shot. And as a goaltender, Mike, if you just see a stick you got to deal with, not an absolute screen, you're like, bring it on. You got to have that eclipsing screen. In particular, on a power play that's having trouble getting traction.
1: Well, they'll win the draw here again with Staal. Kept in. A chance for Miller. Right circle, side of the net. Back out looking for Ehlers or Stankoven, and it gets to neither. As Philly will bounce this one back into the Kane zone. 25 seconds left. DeAndre Miller. Launched by Cates. Good job there by Noah Cates. Miller up for Stankoven. He's going to hit the Philadelphia line with speed. Lay it off. Blake down the right wing boards. Miller just inside the blue line at the right point. Carolina to it. Miller. He drifts over trying to make a play. Ehlers dancing with that shot knocked away by Vladar. Back for Hall. Power plays over, and it's going to be a breakaway. Coming out of the box is Hathaway. And what a play! DeAndre Miller left his skates, knocked it away, and then a follow-up save by Anderson on the rebound on Couturier.
0: And avoided taking a penalty in the process. That's the best defensive play I've seen in the playoffs so far, whether it be in the building or watching all the other games. DeAndre Miller.
1: All puck by Miller. Now another chance here and getting back defensively. Ehlers to make the play on Konechny. Now Chatfield. He'll find Slavin. Oh, what a defensive play. DeAndre Miller. Hang a star on that one. Now Dvorak for Zegras. Knocked into the corner. Chatfield will get to it to the right of his netminder. All the way along the corner boards. Set out in front. Here's a chance for Salinen. And that BB fired wide. Canes, they can move this one up. Blake, he'll hand it off. Carolina trying to go to work here with Jankowski. He'll just flip this one off the end boards. Martinuk's going to get to it. He'll leave it in the corner. Konechny finds it. Carrier working on Konechny. Martinuk moves out in front. His backhand was blocked, and it trickled through, and Vladar will cover that up.
0: You know how I talk about DeAndre Miller, his stick having the snake of a cobra.
1: The tongue.
0: The way that he got the puck first. Rules changed years ago. You get the feet secondary, it's still a penalty. After he got the puck, what a brilliant play. Then he pulled his stick back. Marvelous.
1: 7:56 left in the second. Canes still lead 2-0 here on the Hurricanes Radio Network.
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0: nice shot. Hammered by Keats, and that was knocked away by Anderson.
1: That's what I'm talking about. You know, it's another defensive zone turnover. There's room to grow for Carolina, and that's a good thing.
0: Chatfield with it just to finish. I asked him what it was. He goes, I just ran downfield and touched the top of my helmet. That meant throw it to me. It's a pretty good route.
1: And he went on his recruiting trip to Wisconsin. The football coach said, why are you here for hockey? You could have played there. Well, as a football player, I'm very grateful for the sport he chose.
0: There's Brett Bielema. We'll just show him that play he just made. That's why he was playing hockey, Brett. Now here's a chance out in front. His Hall got the shot blocked. Oh, he had a great look, but getting in front of that one was Forster. The forward was all the way back in front of his net miter. Now Carolina with a quick out from their zone.
1: Ehlers has been good in this period. See if he gets rewarded. He's been buzzing.
0: And this puck will find a way over the blue line. And there is Keandre Miller. He'll play it up for Stahl. Chip this one in. And trying to make a play with it is Drysdale. Into the corner it goes. Sent back around and work up the boards. Into the Kane zone. It's going to be a skate race. We're going to wave off icing, and Walker avoids a big hit to make the play, but it'll be knocked in by Bump. His shot blocked, and Carolina can get it out. And again, Carolina, there's Sean Walker again. Blocks, hits, whatever you need.
1: And Keandre Miller, Mr. Wisconsin Badger, I believe he got the big portion of that block.
0: Yeah, a lucky fan from Burlington's got a souvenir.
1: Oh, the great Burlington. I used to drive by there my first year broadcasting on the way to Greensboro.
0: I'm sure there are a lot of fond memories.
1: Well, there was a real good Taco Bell there.
0: I'm sure. I would trust you on that one, partner.
1: I always caught that drive-thru on the way home from the games in Greensboro.
0: 6:11 remaining here in the second period. 2-0 Carolina in front of this Philadelphia Flyers team that went 43-27-12. Actually had more wins trip on the road than they did at home this year. They were 23-14-4 in the regular season, and this is going to be a long pass that Carolina's going to get to. Good work by Carrier. Into it behind the net. Philly was 2-1, both on the road and at home in their 4-2 series win over Pittsburgh.
1: And they don't go away, even if they're trailing. Now let's see if Gostisbehere draws a penalty. Could have drawn a trip there.
0: No, he did not. And Carolina will just keep playing along. But chip this one into the Flyers
1: zone. They play the right way, and they never give up on a game.
0: Yep.
1: That's why you can't take a breath here against them.
0: Now Couturier gets one, and Anderson has to hang on with traffic out in front. And now pushing and shoving. A little bit more here. As it was Glendening who had the net front on the Couturier offering. Nothing will come of the pushing and shoving. 5:28 left in the second. Carolina leading the Flyers 2-0 here in game one of the second round of Hurricanes playoff action here on the Hurricanes Radio Network.
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1: And Frederik Andersen has seen 8 shots, Mike, but I would say out of the 8 shots, 6 have been quality chances. And it is so much easier said than done when you're not seeing a lot of vulcanized rubber to not try to do too much, to play a quiet game, to stay active, whether it be in commercial breaks or, you know, between whistles. That is a discipline. I've seen a lot of great goalies in the league that struggle when they don't see a significant workload. And he has learned very impressively how to deal with it here in Carolina, and an example is tonight so far.
2: It seems that goalies would love that, but...
1: Oh, you hate it. I mean, you like it for your team, but you don't want to be the weak link.
2: Exactly.
1: You're sitting there watching everybody play so well, and you're like, I don't want to let anybody down. And what do you do a lot then? Try to do too much.
2: Now Stahl with it is. Carolina carries this one into the Flyer zone. Stahl will take a pass from Ehler. Stahl works his way through that shot. Bounces off of Martinook. Carolina can keep it in with Slavin. They'll get it to Stahl. Behind the net for Martinook. He's going to be out of his reach. Billy plays it back, and they try to clear this one back into the Kane zone. They do, but right to Jacob Slavin. And Slavin clears this one out quickly. Loose puck, though, finds Trevor Zegras. He's going to go cross corner. Slavin moves it quickly for Ehlers. Ehlers head up. Ehlers over his blue line. Crosses center ice through the logo. Into the Flyers zone. He'll soft serve it for Sebastian Aho into the corner. Ristolainen will come away with it. He'll get it to Sanheim. And he'll break this one out. Deflected into the Kane zone. Porter Martone and Sean Walker go for it. And Walker will come away with it. Up for Jarvis. Jarvis slips this one across for Svechnikov. 4:10 remaining here in this second period. Game 2 will be Monday night, 7 o'clock here at Lenovo Center.
1: And Svechnikov, that's where he's revving it up. Just gains the red line, tries to make another move. Just get that thing deep. Go to work, establish the goal line. That's what I'm talking about with puck management. Good battle won, 50-50. Walker won the battle on Martone.
2: Now a turnover here. Jarvis gets it across. Stankoven scores again! Logan Stankoven is second of the game, and Carolina goes up 3-0.
1: First thing that Logan Stankoven does is point to Seth Jarvis, because this saucer pass from Jarvis to Stankoven was an absolute thing of beauty. What a pass. Jarvis elevated it perfectly. Perfectly. Jarvis had started the play with his forechecking pressure. Svechnikov supported Jarvis to cause the turnover. Now you got a 2-on-1. And Mike, I know how you love sauce. You won't see better sauce than that from Seth to the ridiculously hot Stankoven.
2: Oh, he earns his honorary Italian after that. Now Stankoven looking for a hat trick. Right on, and that'll be gobbled up by Vladar.
1: This is where Svechnikov, I think, is doing so much right. I know I had just said he had turned the puck over, but you had first man forechecking pressure from Jarvis. Support from Svechnikov. All of a sudden, you've caused a turnover. Philly can't break the puck out. You got a 2-on-1, and Jarvis did not hesitate. Because he was on his backhand, he immediately thought pass. And then those hands did it all, and Stankoven. Underrated release on his natural side to go up top on the glove side.
2: His 6th goal of the postseason in 5 games for Seth Jarvis. It's his 3rd assist. And he can give an assist to Andre Svechnikov. That is, believe it or not, his first point of the postseason, and he has been impactful all the way through.
1: You know, I sent him a message on Sunday, the day after that series against Ottawa ended.
2: Yep.
1: And I said, Andre, when you look at the top end of the 2018 first round, Brady Tkachuk going a couple picks after you, you didn't get rewarded. But the impact that you had on the series compared to Brady Tkachuk, for me, it was apples and oranges. He just didn't get rewarded.
2: Well, he gets rewarded there. He gets the bounce, and again, that is some good sauce. Now, Philly looking for a bounce behind the Canes net as we resume play. Under 3 minutes to go here in the second period. Ron Couturier, who has been Philadelphia's best player in the offensive zone, fires that one all the way down back into his own end.

0: That's going to force Drysdale to make the play. York up the boards and out, but right to the Canes. Carolina Ehlers hacks at it. That'll go backwards for the Canes forward. Konechny will chip this into the Canes' end.
1: Yeah, good reverse from Miller below the goal line to Walker for an easy out. That's been effective from Carolina's defense.
0: And Carolina, once again, strong in the middle of the ice, not giving Philly much room to breathe. You've got the tongue of the cobra for Keandre Miller. Canes are like a boa constrictor in between the blue lines at times, just taking away all that time and space. Now Philly back out in front. Great stick by Anderson to knock that one away as Konechny wanted to set it up. Now behind the net, worked along to the near boards. Konechny sends it back a little bit lower. Carolina trying to knock this one free. Up the boards, not out. Zegras has it go off of his skate, off of the Drysdale offering. Zegras finds Drysdale. Here's a chance. That'll be knocked away. It'll be Sanheim with it.
1: Ehlers, another good defensive play. He's had 3 to 5 big ones in this game.
0: Carolina spent over a minute in their zone right now. A minute 35 to go here in the second period. 3-0 Canes lead. Backhand pass. Anderson makes the save. Oh, what a save by Frederick Anderson. As he finds a way to shut the door on Sanheim there.
1: Well, you haven't played in a week. Long second period change. All five guys were exhausted, and Anderson probably was too. And he still was able to seal it low. Point blank chance, and he gets a whistle so you can make a change. You know, 9 shots for me, 7 have been potentially game saving saves from Frederick Anderson. And to get a whistle to boot, because it's not often you see that stall line. You know, and the two defensemen physically, visibly exhausted like they were.
0: Defensive zone draw. Carolina can't clear. Anderson comes out from his net to help out. Svechnikov will poke it and just get it to Jarvis. Then he'll fling it up the boards for Svechnikov. He'll race into the Flyers zone. He'll dip his shoulder. Still come up with it. Good move, Svechnikov. Goes across the rings for Aho, but that pass is deflected. Philadelphia looking for Forster, but the bouncing puck will be settled by Jalen Chatfield. 1 minute remaining here in the second period. 3-0 Canes in the lead. Now Jarvis with it. His shot. That's a bullet that goes just wide of Vladar's net. And the rebound comes out.
1: Svechnikov's hurt.
0: He is hurt.
1: Oh, no, he's grabbing his knee.
0: He got entangled with Porter Martone. Play stops with 45 seconds left, and he's making his way up to his skates. Head athletic trainer Doug Bennett has raced out to be there.
1: Let's see if he gets any flexion in that right leg. Oh, he's got some flexion. That's encouraging.
0: He's up on his own.
1: Okay, you know, because the thing I think about, I mean, this is a player we all remember when he tore his ACL and MCL. Now he's staying on the bench, yeah, I think.
0: That's an even better sign.
1: Andre.
0: You okay?
1: Well, I mean, you just think about how good he's been. And him not available changes the entire lineup.
0: Yeah.
1: And it was a battle with Martone. You know what? Was it? And then in comes Forrester. Oh, and Martone, right leg, landed on Andre's leg, and he grabbed the back of his knee.
0: Forster slashed him on the back of his knee.
1: That's actually a good sign, and they're going to call a penalty.
2: Being assessed a major penalty for slash in the play review.
1: Yeah, it is such a rarity that you actually hope for a slash to the back of the leg. I mean, it's a deliberate thing that Forster did on Svechnikov, but you know, I'm immediately thinking about his ACL and MCL tear. And so, you know, the fact that it's a slash and now they'll review it right behind the back, it was the right leg. So I was worried about the left leg, the way that went left leg down to the ice with Martone.
2: After review, the call to 71 from Philadelphia has been reduced to a minor penalty. 2 minutes for slashing.
1: Okay, so here's what I do if I'm Rod here, now that I can breathe. Okay. Brindamore sent a message to the Gostisbehere, Jarvis,

0: you know, the what needs to be the eight power play group. He yanked him 30 seconds just over into the last power play. Now he's going to start with him, which I knew he would. And he sent a message that these guys have got to get going. This power play group has got to get going. And so if they score here, I go back to the previous power play that Rod sent them the message 34 seconds in, I think it was. Let's see how they respond.
1: They've got 45 seconds left here in the period, so there's more time in the power play, so we'll keep an eye on that clock. As Philly is able to work the puck back behind their own net. And Sanheim's going to skate this one out to center ice. Then he runs into Jordan Staal, and he runs him into the boards. Good clean hit by the captain.
0: Wheeler starts this one because, of course, Svechnikov was injured. On comes Andre now.
1: And now it's a chance here. Sent across, and a shot put right on by Svechnikov. Save Vladar. Aho with it now. He'll whip it across. Vladar gets to the post and makes the save. Jarvis looking for his first. Svechnikov to it. 10 seconds left in the period. Here is Jarvis trying to get it to Aho. Back for Jarvis. Gostisbehere. 4 seconds left. 2 seconds left. His shot blocked up high. And that is how the second period comes to an end. But Logan Stankoven, his sixth of the playoffs, has put Carolina up 3-0.
0: I don't know what to say about Logan Stankoven. I ran into his dad at the tailgate. He just took a red eye in from Western Canada. Well, Logan was beyond red hot in all caps before his dad got here, and he's just stayed that way tonight.
1: Well, let me answer a question that Adam Gold started off with as we started the broadcast. No, I'm really not tired of calling Logan Stankoven goals, and I hope he keeps it up. Coming up, Adam Gold has the intermission report. Carolina leads 3-0 after 2 here in game 1 of the second round over the Flyers. 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
11: We're through 40 minutes of Game 1 of the second round here between the Carolina Hurricanes and the Philadelphia Flyers, and the Hurricanes have extended their lead to 3 over the Philadelphia Flyers. Welcome back inside the downtown studios here, Sportsnet 960 headquarters, right in the middle of downtown Calgary. It's GVP along with you. Thanks to everyone out there who is enjoying tonight's game and following

0: If you have been following along throughout the entire night, whether it's been following along on the TV or me alongside the radio, you would know that this game has leaned very heavily towards the Carolina Hurricanes. It was 2-0 after the first period, and of course, 3-0 after two periods of play. And, you know, this has been a Carolina team throughout the last little bit, over the last few years, that have found themselves in this situation where they cruise through round one, and then they, you know, they either have some success in round two and get to an Eastern Conference final, but it's been a group, especially under Rod Brindamore, that just hasn't been able to get over the hump. And this year, man, in a year where maybe the Eastern Conference is about as wide open as it has ever been in the last little bit, because, you know, the big bad Florida Panthers aren't in the postseason. Who knows? Tampa Bay is pushed to the brink of elimination tomorrow. I know Montreal is a good team. Either one of those two teams are going to be moving on to the second round here, but let's say Montreal moves on. That's an inexperienced team that has never been able to get it done. Obviously, Buffalo has moved on to the second round, and they're enjoying a incredible run that they've had this year. Not a lot of people had Buffalo making the postseason, let alone winning the Atlantic Division coming into this year. Like Ryan Whitney, host of the Spit and Chicklets podcast, said Buffalo, frankly, had a 0.0% chance to make the postseason. So the Eastern Conference has been weird, but coming in, I think Carolina's looked about as good as they have ever had right now to start off the postseason. They made an Ottawa team that, you know, wasn't all that bad. They made them look like a joke. You know, a lot of questions around Brady Tkachuk now after that first round postseason. And to kick off the second round, I don't want to get too far ahead of myself right now. Philadelphia is doing the best they can, weathering the storm, like I said, in that first period. This game could be a far bigger blowout, I think, if it wasn't for Dan Vladar, because, man, the possession numbers, the scoring chances, a lot of things are just going the way of Carolina right now, and that has a lot to do with the style of play that they have, and they got some players playing some immaculate hockey right now. It's 3-0 after second period. Carolina looking like a world beater if they're going to be able to keep this level of play up going forward. Let's get into the scoring summary here on Sportsnet 960 The Fan. And like I said, more of the same from Carolina. We'll take you back to the first period quickly before we jump into the second period. Of course, Logan Stanko would open up the scoring for Carolina at the 1:31 marker. His fifth of the postseason would get Carolina out to a 1-0 lead. That line would double down again in the first period as well. Jackson Blake, who had an assist on Stankoven's goal, would get his second point of the night. He got his second of the postseason at 7:30. Taylor Hall and Mike Riley, the assists on that second goal. That's where we were at after the first period. As I was kind of saying, coming out of that first period segment that we were conversing about, I felt like maybe if Philadelphia was going to be able to have a little bit of a push, maybe this game could get a little bit more interesting. That wasn't really the case, as Carolina, again, looking just as dominant throughout that entire second period, and that line specifically able to get on the scoreboard once again. I'll take you to the 16-16 marker. Logan Stankoven, have yourself a night, young man.
1: Walker won the battle on Martel.
2: Now a turnover here. Jarvis gets it across. Stankoven scores again! His second of the game, and Carolina goes up 3-0.
0: Yeah, his sixth of the postseason, his second of tonight's contest. Logan Stankoven has just finding a new level to his game to kick off the postseason here for the Hurricanes. Seth Jarvis on the assist alongside Andre Svechnikov to bring us to a final score of 3-0. A couple penalties to report in that second period of play. One for Carolina. Frederick Anderson takes a tripping penalty against Porter Martone at the 2:15 marker. Philadelphia has a pair of penalties to close us out there as well. At 8:46, Garnet Hathaway would take a slashing call against William Carrier. And the last penalty report in that second period of play went to Tyson Forster, a slashing call against Andre Svechnikov right at the end of the period there. That one coming at the 19:15 marker. That penalty was originally reported to be a 5-minute major, a slashing call, but then later reviewed and pushed back down to a 2-minute call. A little bit of a scare there, because it looked like Svechnikov was slow to get up, and if he was going to be injured, you know, who knows how that could have possibly shaken up a Carolina Hurricanes team, because Svechnikov, alongside some of these other young guns that have been playing well throughout the entire postseason, Svechnikov plays a massive role on that Hurricanes first line and has been

0: pretty effective to kick off the postseason as well. As for the shots on goal, things were a little bit tighter in that second period in comparison to what they were after the first. In the first period, it was 12-4 in favor of the Hurricanes. In that second period, the Hurricanes had 9, the Philadelphia Flyers had 5, bringing us to a total that looks far more lopsided, a 21-9 advantage in favor of the Carolina Hurricanes. And like I said, like, this one could be far more wide open here, right? Like, Carolina, as good as they have been throughout this entire game, they're 0-for-3 on the power play. And on the flip side of things, if Philadelphia could just capitalize a little bit better on the chances that they've had, albeit only having 9 chances, they've had 2 high dangers and 6 being classified as scoring chances in general. They've also had 3 chances on the power play. Neither team throughout 40 minutes have been able to find the back of the net on the extra man advantage. So that's where we're at after 40 minutes of play. We'll see if Philadelphia has one final push to make this thing a little bit more interesting, or if we'll find out if Carolina has another gear to blow this thing wide open. We'll take a break. We'll come back. We'll revisit Connor McDavid's comments as the Edmonton Oilers had locker cleanout today after falling to the hands of the Anaheim Ducks in their first round series. Connor McDavid, a lot of choice words after calling his team average yesterday. You know, a very, very interesting postseason press conference from Connor McDavid. We'll listen to part 2 when we come back. My name is GVP. This is the Stanley Cup playoffs here on Sportsnet 960 The Fan. Back in a bit.
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0: Calgary, welcome back inside the Groundworks. Not the Groundworks, the downtown studio. Groundworks is, that's old school. All right, welcome back inside the studio here. We're covering Game 1 of the second round between the Carolina Hurricanes and the Philadelphia Flyers. Carolina dominating in this one. They're enjoying a 3-0 lead over Philadelphia. Let's get into our second period intermission feature. In the first period, we brought you part 1 of Connor McDavid's postseason presser as he spoke to the media out in Edmonton. Let's hear what else number 97 had to say as he took to the podium to recap the season and take some questions on the future going forward, just 3 hours up the road in Edmonton. Here's Connor McDavid.
4: It's been a theme around here for a long time that the top players carry the ball and that there's sometimes not enough of a role for the depth guys, let's say. Chris Knobloch just spoke about that. He says, we got to find more ownership for the rest of the group. From where you sit, how does that look? How do you do that?
5: I wish I had a better answer for you here.
4: What's he talking about when he says ownership for the rest of the group? From where your position is, you have lots of ownership.
5: Yeah.
4: How does that get shared? How does it get spread around?
5: That's a great question. You know, everybody's got to. I don't know how to really answer this question. I'm sorry. How does it get spread around? Everybody's just got to care, you know? I don't know. Like, it's got to be more than a job to you.
4: Did, on a different vein, did this team as a group, maybe the whole organization, did you get used to being a really good team? And

0: maybe forget a little bit this season about trying to be a great team?
1: Yeah, I think there's a maybe we took it for granted. You take it for granted sometimes how hard it is to be a great team and how hard it is just to get in the playoffs and how hard it is to win in the playoffs and how you need to put everything into it. And I think this year everybody took it maybe just a little bit for granted, like it would just happen. But things don't just happen.
2: Connor, you obviously, you know, being a major part of the power play, you know how to run a power play, you know how to break down penalty kills. You got some time in the penalty kill, and, you know, your individual numbers on the ice were pretty good, but the PK overall this year struggled, and obviously the playoffs was dreadful. What did you see in the penalty kill that you feel you can do as a group to fix? Because it's really been 2 years in a row in the playoffs at 67% and 50%.
1: Yeah, the kill was an Achilles heel for sure. The best penalty kills are on their toes. They are reading off each other. They're aggressive. And I just thought at times we would get a little stale, like a little stagnant. And, you know, when you're standing still, it becomes very, very difficult to kill penalties that way. So I think we got to find a way to just be on our toes a little bit more and a little bit more connected.
2: Now, this might be an odd question, but look, you guys have always been a very controlled team. It seems like, you know, when you've learned from Duncan Keith and Corey Perry, don't get too high, don't get too low, get all that. But, you know, you see how Florida played great, and then, you know, they'd have scrums and fights and line brawls. And Tampa Bay, the same thing. You guys, every now and then, would it be okay to lose the cool as a group?
1: Yeah. I don't think that's a bad thing. I thought we were a little bit emotionless at times. You know, everybody wants to be calm and whatever, but, you know, it's fine to, you know, our room talks a lot about frustration and, you know, can't get frustrated, but it's part of the business, unfortunately. Guys get frustrated. We're grown men that want to win and achieve something, and sometimes that emotion's okay, you know?
3: If we can sort of agree that the team is farther away from a Stanley Cup today than it was 2 years ago, where are you guys? Where are you on the scale, patience and frustration?
1: There's no doubt where everybody knows what we're trying to do here in Edmonton. It's no secret. You know, we're pressing pretty hard, so the patience is obviously worn pretty thin.
3: The narrative out there, and this is everybody else saying it, not you, is that if this team isn't knocking on the door or winning a cup in 2 years, you're out of here. Is there anything to that?
1: I want to win, and I want to win here in Edmonton. That's my focus.
4: Connor, with the bad foot, what couldn't you do out there? You had the one, you're still tramping up and down the ice. Were there things you couldn't do?
1: Yeah, it was more like change of direction. Change of direction was tough. Stops and starts, tough. Picking up, you know, I'm fast, but my advantage is that, you know, my speed burst, you know, that quick step. And I had none of that.
5: That was Connor McDavid speaking to the Edmonton media to recap the Oilers' season and answer a few questions on his future, because I'm sure that's going to be a big topic after the Oilers got bounced in the first round to the hands of the Anaheim Ducks. Okay, as for the game at hand, we've been bringing you the Carolina Hurricanes and the Philadelphia Flyers. Game one of the second round here in the Stanley Cup playoffs. After 40 minutes, it is Carolina dominating the whole way out. It's 3-0 in favor of Carolina, 21-9 on the shots on goal category. Okay, we'll hit the break around the corner. One final period of play. We'll see if the Flyers can make this one interesting or if the Hurricanes can open this thing wide open. We'll hit the break. We'll come back. Third period action is next right here on Sportsnet 960 The Fan.
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2: The Fan.
3: Hardened team with all of your playoff experiences that you have. Number one, you got to figure a power play goal would put this game away. And even with Caroline, all these great stories so far in the playoffs, individually and cumulatively, you got to get your power play on track. So that's all the motivation that you need here with a minute 16 on the man advantage to start the period.
4: And Philadelphia will win the draw. And it'll find its way all the way back to Frederik Andersen, who, while he has only faced 9 shots, you make the case 6, possibly 7 of the 10 bell variety. Now Ehlers will rush this one in. His pass, though, misses everyone. And Couturier coming the other way on a shorthanded break. Couturier in, gets the shot through. He's wrapped up by Gostisbehere. Rebound comes free. Now it's kept in again. Long shot. Andersen bodies that one down.
3: A 3-0 lead on the power play. You cannot turn that puck over the offensive blue line like Gostisbehere did. Couturier has had their best chances.
4: Yeah.
3: We've mentioned it. Andersen made a really good low save. And then Aho, a follow-up stick on a gaping open net.
4: The team still have power play time. 27 seconds, and now number 27, Ehlers, gets it. Hands it to Svechnikov. All the way back. Left point, Gostisbehere walks the blue line to the middle of the ice. Now moves in. Top of the right circle, shot right on Vladar. Will absorb and get the whistle.
3: You know, I don't think when you have a lead that you earn like Carolina does, and, you know, it's the first minute now and 2 seconds of the third period, you don't take a more conservative approach to your power play that needs to get going. But what you do is you make sure that much more that you don't turn pucks over at that offensive blue line and give a shorthanded attack any hope. That's the one thing with a 3-0 lead. You got to think about it on the power play.
4: Well, the Stankoven line comes out, but this one out of the reach of Walker. And here comes a bit of a push here from Philadelphia. Hathaway gets this one in deep. Dvorak can't get to it. And out of the box comes Forster after that slashing penalty, which created that scary moment with Andre Svechnikov. But thankfully, he is fine. Well, I can say he's fine. I didn't get slashed in the back of the leg. And Blake will chip this one out to center ice. Here comes Hall. He'll stop. Spinorama move. Drop back for Blake. Blake stick handling. Dvorak, who throws it out to the front. And Vladar had to be ready to make a pad save there.
3: By Jackson Blake. I mean, all three members of this line. Oh, what a hit from Hall.
4: He absolutely demolished his man right at the boards. A clean hit by Taylor Hall. And now offside as Carolina was coming back the other way looking for offense with 18:01 left here in the third. Just offside, Will Carrier.
3: Taylor Hall, with everything else that the league, the former league MVP brings, he is a heavy player. And this was a terrific shoulder-to-shoulder hit on Dvorak. As Dvorak was trying to pass the puck, break it out of his own end. Shoulder to shoulder, just true heaviness. Taylor Hall, when you look at all that he did in the first round, he's got minutes to play here in game one of the second round.
4: Yeah.
3: But I think this has been the best game that he's played so far in the playoffs.
4: Jeez.
3: And I'm thinking about all that he did against Ottawa.
4: He's had a beautiful setup on the Jackson Blake goal to make it 2-0, and then several others that Vladar either makes the save or just whist wide. As Philadelphia will get control of this puck, they'll work it into the Kane zone. Gostisbehere moves it up. Jarvis will bump this one out, but it'll touch somebody on the Canes bench, and that'll get us a whistle.
3: Mike, I say that because I think he's been the best player for either team in the trenches, board battles, and then once he's winning those battles with his heaviness, his playmaking, including setting up Jackson Blake's goal, could have set up 2 or 3 others, and then he brings that physicality. And I remember his second game as a Hurricane was at Madison Square Garden. And I got my first real in living color taste of the heaviness of his game.
4: Face off to the right of Andersen. And won by Carolina. Svechnikov will come back to get it. He'll chop it over the line. Jarvis across for Riley. Riley, it'll bounce off of his stick and into the Philadelphia zone. And the Flyers retreat back for this. Canes will come up with it. Reaching for it was Jarvis.

0: stick grab. Dontu Flyers already got one high sticking penalty by a self-inflicted high stick. Not going to get one there.
1: That was a follow-through from Jarvis. That's why it wasn't at the risk of a high stick. He was trying to get the puck deep.
0: Now Goss to spare. We'll play this one for Riley. Riley goes scoop through his own zone. Gains center ice, and Martinook chases after this one. Martinook's going to get there. Behind the net it goes. Chipped up for Zegras. Trevor Zegras, the former Anaheim Duck, goes across for Konechny. Konechny wants to work around Chatfield. Finds some room, tries the short side off the side of the net. And then Konechny banks it off the boards past Ristolainen.
1: That was a pretty good stutter step for Konechny to win the race on the outside to get to the net on Jalen Chatfield.
0: He'll paw this pass in from Dvorak into the corner, but Carolina can move it free and chipped out of the zone. Stahl going after it. He got Sanheim in his sights, who wisely drops it back for Konechny. 16:25 remaining here in the third period. 3-0 Carolina in the lead. Two goals by Logan Stankoven. One by Jackson Blake. Andrei Svechnikov got an assist on the second Stankoven goal. And Logan Stankoven would like to join Andrei Svechnikov as the only Carolina Hurricane right now with a hat trick. Stankoven with two would be the second member of the Kings organization to do that. And icing is called here as Nick Seeler is going to get to the dot and get the whistle with 15:59 left in the third.
1: I'm trying to remember that. Svechnikov hat trick, was that against in the bubble against Boston or
0: two.
1: New York?
0: He's had two.
1: He had one, yeah.
0: It was the bubble
1: and then New Jersey.
0: New York, and then New Jersey last year.
1: Game four. Oh, yeah.
0: So August 3rd in the bubble against Henrik Lundqvist and the Rangers in the opening round, not quite the first round. As off of the faceoff, a shot is directed towards Anderson. He'll glove it and hang on. And that Forster offering will get another whistle. And then, yes, last year against New Jersey. And those are the only two in Kane's playoff history.
1: That was a big hat trick in New Jersey because that was the game where Freddie Anderson had Timo Meier's number.
0: Yeah.
1: Big time. New Jersey had won game three in double overtime. And you need your best players to be your best players. And Anderson had left the game after that contact with Timo Meier. And in came Pyotr Kochetkov. So, and that really essentially put that series to bed.
0: Flyers win the draw, and they'll keep this one in. Drysdale wanted to go deep. York was trying to line up Blake, who saw it coming. And Blake headed for cover, and now Carolina's offside. With 15:40 remaining here in the third and a 3-0 lead for the home team Hurricanes.
1: York came way across the ice. You know, the way this line is going and Jackson Blake. I mean, I said this with the Nikishin hit from Klevin, last Saturday in Ottawa. There is nothing in the rule book that penalizes predatory behavior. By the way, though, in this case, the puck is nowhere near Jackson Blake. And Jackson felt it coming. And he just went low. There wasn't any type of clip from Jackson Blake and got out of the way. That's the one thing I'd love to see in the future.
0: Yeah.
1: Is some type of definition for predatory behavior and therefore the ability for referees to penalize it. I don't think you'd take away from the physical greatness of the game.
0: No, agreed. And at the same time, I don't know how you can penalize self-preservation there for Jackson Blake.
1: Well, he just went right down low to the ice, but it looked like he made sure that he wouldn't be guilty of a clip either. And that one was different, though, because Nikishin's, I still thought that, it was a tad late, but not really in hockey sequencing. But the puck was not on Blake's stick.
0: And the hit from Klevin was clean, where I know people are, you hate the result, but I'm with you, though. There was predatory action.
1: Well, he said after the game, essentially, so I'd love to see that addressed down the road, but not in the way we break it down now.
0: I know they're going to say we can't referee intent, but and you've been around the game forever, anybody who's been around it, when there's a little something behind it. As this puck is chipped out, and Carolina chips it back into the Philadelphia zone as time winds here. 5 minutes plus already have gone by here in the third period. 3-0 Carolina lead over Philadelphia. Flyers didn't have too much rest coming off of their 4-2 series win over Pittsburgh. A shot from the left point deflects wide of Anderson.

0: net. In the corner, Miechkoff. He'll drop it off, but that's intercepted.
1: I like Sebastian Aho. He had just had that clear. He's been really good defensively tonight.
0: Canes are onside. Good play here. Better play by Svechnikov to make himself onside. He'll come up with the puck beneath the net, looking for Aho, but his pass intercepted. Chatfield with a good keep in at the right point. He goes high to low. Svechnikov makes his presence known on Ristolainen. A couple of big bodies there in Ristolainen. We'll send this into the Canes zone. That will be icing with 14:03 left here in the third, and a three-goal Hurricanes lead, 3-0.
1: That's a really important shift from the Aho line with the lead. Go to work on the forecheck. You know, recognize even if you're on the perimeter in the Philadelphia zone,
0: right,
1: that it is it's a win of a shift. And now Philadelphia has to ice the puck. I'm looking at their body language. If Jordan Staal can win this draw, you're going to get a good chance out of it, all because of the work of that Aho line causing the icing.
0: Now Staal wins the draw, but it's batted behind the net, and Sanheim gets enough to get it out, but Staal gets to it right up for Ehlers. Ehlers, he'll shuffle across the blue line from near to far side. He'll send it down low. Looking to make a play here is Staal. Banks it off for Miller. Miller's shot doesn't get through. Goes off of a leg. Martinook will play it back for Staal into the corner. Martinook tries to zip that across for Ehlers. Instead, Walker will get to it on the deflection. Behind the net for Martinook. Martinook to Staal. Staal. He fights for it. Martinook takes the hit. Zegras. He's going to give it away in front of the net. But it will roll to Konechny. Just enough on it. And a good shift here by the Staal line. Didn't get a shot on goal, but they kept Philadelphia hemmed in for a minute or two.
1: That's how you play with the league. You can back up two shifts like that, Aho and then the Staal line on the forecheck.
0: Now along the boards it goes. Carolina will fish it out. Ehlers is still on the ice, and Ehlers is going to start it up. Ehlers, he'll go into the Philadelphia zone. His shot directed away by Drysdale, and now that one gets around Mike Riley. Forster hustles after it, but Gostisbehere gets back there first. Now Hall drops this one off. Chance for Blake. Now back for Gostisbehere. He'll get it to Blake, but they're going to say offside as Blake got there before the puck. And now a hit after the whistle, and that's going to bring a quorum of Flyers and Hurricanes to the far boards, just to the right of the Flyers bench.
1: Taylor Hall might get a penalty out of this. I'm not sure why he'd be the only one coming out of a scrum with one. Let's wait and see.
0: Well, we'll explain it when we come back. 12:35 left here in this third period, and it is going to be a double minor. Wait for
2: Carolina
0: the call.
2: Penalty, number 71. Philadelphia penalty, number 94. 2 weeks for roughing.
0: 4-on-4, so that's better. Good eyes on you, partner.
1: No, the truth is they're going. But yeah. All the greats that dig in with us on radio.
0: I don't know.
1: They don't know.
0: I think the carrots are helping you out from Taylor Hall.
1: That's true.
0: 12:35 left in the third, 4-on-4 when we come back here in the third period. 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
1: Trip Tracy, Mike Maniscalco here on your Hurricanes Radio Network with John Brockwell and Rusty Helzer, our engineers. For this one, Carolina 12 minutes and 35 seconds away from taking a 1-0 series lead with a 3-0 lead here in Game 1.
2: It's not your first thought, but I would just love to see Aho and Jarvis get one. You know, Jarvis has got that saucer pass, beautiful assist on Stan Coven's goal in the second. Svechnikov factored in, but I just feel like they, you know, Aho and Jarvis just get one. Now, you don't need it right now, but as I said earlier, the dam is going to break. Yeah. They're going to go on a run.
1: Well, now just content to let time melt off behind his net. He's Drysdale. He sat back there for 20 seconds. Now he'll move it out. And a chance sent across, but Carolina with a good stick, and Aho will come up with it. Aho behind his own net. He'll drop it back for Slavin.
2: That was a set play. Drysdale hung onto the puck behind his net so Philadelphia could make a change and then try to hit the new guy coming on the ice up the ice. That was a designed play.
1: Now this pass is a little too far for Aho. Bump with it. Alex Bump. He'll turn. His shot goes high and wide. And Slavin comes up with it behind his net. Denver Barkey gives him a bit of a hit, but Carolina looks to clear, can't do it. Ristolainen keeps it in. He'll snap his shot over the top of the net of Anderson. Paying the price there is Jarvis, but he gets it out to center ice. He's got to stay on as Sanheim came up with the puck.
2: Gostisbehere, big block. He didn't clear it, but then he amended for it on that Ristolainen shot. Got a piece with his lower body, did the former Flyer.
1: Now Miller behind his net. He'll get it to Blake. Blake. You slide this one up. Ehlers back from Miller. And it'll be handled here by Jackson Blake. Back for Keandre Miller. And less than 20 seconds left to 4-on-4. Ehlers with it now. His pass deflects into the Flyer zone. Philadelphia, though, goes off of the official. And Walker gets it up for Blake. Blake splits the defense, drops it back for Ehlers, but out of his reach. Ehlers back across for Miller. Miller loses an edge, and Philly wants to run with it. Drysdale, he's going to do a little give and go. 4-on-4 is over as both players out of the box, Hall and Martone.
2: That was well played on that 3-on-2. Jackson Blake was the guy back. Jackson Blake, I mean, you can't, just can't stop talking about the efforts of the three guys on this line. They really did a nice job defensively there.
1: And here's Philadelphia, and another block out in front. And Svechnikov gets to the loose puck.
2: It's Martinuk. Nothing new there. How about that block he had with the goalie pulled against Ottawa a week ago?
1: Yeah.
2: For an empty net goal.
1: Now Svechnikov will work this one in deep. Martinuk works into the corner. He'll get some help here from Staal. Staal. He's putting a body there into the corner on Glendening. Still trying to come up with a puck. Martinuk reaches for it. And this one will be just knife past Chatfield and Slavin angles to it. Past the halfway mark of the third period. This is going to be icing on Carolina. 9:31 left here in the third. Still a 3-0 Hurricanes lead over the Flyers.
2: Svechnikov just couldn't handle that puck posted up at the Philadelphia blue line. Slavin in his own end winged it across the ice. And, you know, those are the details. I told you how much I love Andre's game right now, and I do. So you got a 3-0 lead. He's got to get a piece of that Slavin pass. So then you avoid icing.
1: Staal with a big defensive zone draw here for Carolina. Drops the puck and Staal kicks it back for Chatfield. Chatfield flips this one out to the Flyers' blue line. Svechnikov says it's time for a change. Carolina gets four new skaters on the ice. Philadelphia gets the puck into the Kane zone. Down the right wing. Boards a long shot. That's whistled wide. Ristolainen. He's making his first ever postseason appearance after those years in Buffalo and then in Philadelphia. Now Ristolainen works his way out front but loses the puck. Robinson couldn't get it away from Martone, but Jankowski can.
2: Yeah, Ristolainen, yeah, I thought it really started for him in the Olympics. I thought he was great for Finland. He made a heck of a move to the middle there with Jankowski that got a piece of his shot, what, 5-6 feet in front of Anderson right before Ristolainen tried to fire away. Quality play. Bart Jankowski.
1: Now Hall with another hit behind the net. And again, as Tripp has pointed out, the number one overall pick in 2010 from the Oilers was noted for heavy play, but he's got it.

0: has fit in so perfect with the Canes, especially as this year has moved along. Now a chance here for the Flyers. That's knocked away as Work was looking for something and just flipped casually back into the Flyers' zone.
1: You go back to Hall's reaction after his goal in Ottawa. Hang on here, Jackson Blake.
0: Now a cross check.
1: Well, Drysdale had gotten him prior. Right up, I thought, in the throat. Puck had already gotten into the neutral zone, and there was going to be a penalty. It was Drysdale and then
0: Zegras.
1: And then Zegras. Zegras, somebody, you know, you're up 3-0. Who does Zegras think he is? You know, at some point, somebody has got to legally finish him. But the play that led to the penalty was Jamie Drysdale on Jackson Blake.
0: I mean, if you're Philadelphia, you're down 3-0. I don't see how doing this at 8:14 is going to send a message. And Taylor Hall is a little incensed at what I think he's hearing, the calls coming this way.
1: I've been watching Zegras all period. You know, like, let him sleep. But when he starts to act like a tough guy, it's borderline laughable. But let's see what they call on the original Drysdale penalty on Jackson Blake.
0: We've got some sorting out to do. As mentioned, the officials tonight, it is a veteran crew of Kelly Sutherland and TJ Luxmore.
1: So Jackson Blake was in with first man pressure. He was battling with Zegras. They were it wasn't Drysdale. It was a cross check to the face from Jamie Trevor Zegras at the tops of the circles. Everything gets reviewed by player safety. I'm going to tell you right now, that was ugly for Trevor Zegras, regardless of what his penalty is in this game. Tops of the circles to the right of Dan Vladar. They had been exchanging sticks with each other, entering the Philadelphia zone. And it's only a high look because it was behind the play that we've been afforded by ESPN. That's not their fault. But it looked like a cross check right to the face from Trevor Zegras on Jackson Blake. I mean, that's, I think player safety does a great job. And right now we'll see what the penalty is. Yeah. Okay. That's not a good moment there for Trevor Zegras.
0: The officials are still gathering. And it looks like Taylor Hall is already in the box.
1: I toss Zegras from this game. That's what I do. You know, like, that's an, you know, fine if it's a cross check through the body, you know, like, you still don't love it, but not to the face.
0: Yeah, the throat when you come up
1: high. Yeah, it was either the face or the throat.
0: No,
1: let's say it gets your Adam's apple. You know, they've got the tablet out, so we don't know if they called a major penalty for cross checking here to Zegras. There wasn't an announcement, was there?
0: No, there was not.
1: So, I thought it looks like they have the tablet out. I'm not sure they do.
0: Well, there was first the reaction going to the throat / head area of Jackson Blake. Then he turns around when Blake is on the ice, and then that one.
1: Yeah, but that one, the second one when he was down on the ice, that's the old cross check above the pant in the lower back. You know what that is, Mike? That goes back, I remember 1 year ago, that Vincent Trocheck, when he was a Hurricane, suffered. That can lead to internal damage. Okay, it can lead to, I'm no doctor, but it can lead to like a kidney laceration. So that one was no good either. But the first one, truly, you know, we've only, and I have to make sure that I say this again, we've only seen the high look.
0: Yeah.
1: Haven't seen anything close up. That was also the case, you know, Brady Tkachuk on Jordan Martinook in game 3 a week ago Thursday. It was tough because it's away from the play. You couldn't get all the looks that you'd like to have. But from the high look, it looked to be a really regrettable to the throat or face cross check. And then you're right, above the pant, lower back, that's where a player doesn't have a lot of equipment. And that can truly, you know, the league's done a really good job on that, trying to protect against that particular spot because it can lead to internal damage.
0: Well, here comes the explanation.
2: There's multiple penalties on the previous play. The result will be a 2-minute power play for Carolina.
0: All right, so we have multiple fouls. Let's see if we get an explanation on what they are.

0: Carolina with a 3-0 lead over the Flyers and about to go on the power play. When we come back, it's game one of this second-round playoff matchup. Carolina leads Philadelphia 3-0. It's Carolina Hurricanes playoff hockey on the Canes Radio Network.
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0: To go on their fourth power play of the evening, Trevor Zegras has been escorted to the dressing room with 8:14 left here in the third, and the Canes, out of all that cross-checking nonsense, have a two-minute power play here late in the third period.
5: Trevor. Yeah, well, you don't want to give up anything shorthanded, period. Okay, that's obvious. But the power play's got to get going. Even with all of this other greatness in the Hurricane journey so far in the playoffs. So, it's just 3-0? Just 3-0. You have a good margin right now. And you, first priority, you do not want to give up anything shorthanded. You did on your power play at the start of the third period. But you also have to have tremendous attacking urgency here, knowing that, to get this, to utilize this time to try to get some power play confidence and traction, specifically from this group that's going to start it. Aho, Svechnikov, Gostisbehere, Jordan Staal.
0: All right, so they're sending Matvei Michkov out of the penalty box.
5: Yeah, I still
0: Konechny's going to serve alone.
5: I still haven't seen the final. I don't know if Zegras got a 10 or if he got a game misconduct. I do think that regardless of what he got heading to the dressing room, I think that's going to get another look from player safety.
0: It is another power play for Carolina. And a bouncing puck is going to be controlled by Sebastian Aho. They'll get it to Andrei Svechnikov beneath the goal line. They're going to play give and go. Aho gets it right back. Gostisbehere. It'll be whipped across the ice. Jarvis Gostisbehere comes across as Gostisbehere fanned on the shot. Aho got the great look, but Vladar makes the save. And now heading to the bench is Staal. Out comes Ehlers. Ehlers with it now. A little circle like a shark. He drift back into his own zone and he'll look for another way into the Flyers zone. Minute 15 left here on the man advantage. As Jarvis works it in, Svechnikov back for Gostisbehere. He plays it away from Noah Cates. Back to Gostisbehere. He walks the blue line. Svechnikov, top of the right circle. His pass intercepted and the Canes can't keep it in. Banked out by Cates. 55 seconds left on the power play, and the Gostisbehere pass too far, and this is going to be icing on the Canes. With 53 seconds left in the man advantage, and you can't change.
5: Well, the Hurricanes are absolutely proving to this point. Remember when one of our telecasts in Ottawa, I said, you can win in the playoffs without a power play. You can't win without a great penalty kill. The Boston Bruins are the example.

0: people some years ago when they beat Vancouver, and their power play wasn't very good, but their penalty kill was elite. Now you just want to see this power play get some type of traction.
1: I mean, yes, lighting the lamp is the key, but right now getting a shot on goal would seem to be...
0: Well, we're seeing the same type of frustration that we saw from the Ottawa Senator power play after things didn't go well, and a lot of credit, give credit to the Flyers' penalty killing, like Ottawa's.
1: Now here comes Aho. Back off. Back for Gostisbehere. Middle of the rink inside the blue line. Back for Aho. Top of the right circle. Go down low. He and Svechnikov. Now Svechnikov with it. Right back for Aho. Up for Gostisbehere. He'll walk again to the middle of the rink looking for a shot. Not there. Under 20 seconds left on the man advantage. Ehlers. Gostisbehere. Back for Ehlers. Top of the left circle. He's bothered by Couturier. And now it's going to be a break for Philadelphia shorthanded. Couturier, though, loses the handle. Carolina catches a break as that's offside for the Flyers shorthanded. And now a little extra here as Sealer gives a shove to Gostisbehere. After he gave a little whack to Glendening as those two were going back and forth. And the officials have said, that's enough, to the box with you.
0: I think they're tossing them both. I think both Sealer and Gostisbehere. I don't know about misconducts. Let's get the announcement here. They're heading to the dressing room, both.
2: Carolina number 4, Philadelphia number 24. 10-minute misconducts.
0: So 10-minute misconducts. And, you know, that in the event Philadelphia were to do something pretty darn special here in the last 6 minutes and 20 seconds. These are now two veteran officials, Kelly Sutherland and TJ Luxmore, making it really clear. Unlike the second period in Ottawa, that they are going to do everything in their power that this game, that the temperature doesn't go up. That's what they're doing with those 10-minute misconducts. Two veteran guys.
1: You know, Carrier will join Stahl and Martinook, and now Hathaway and Carrier, and Hathaway got a stick in the legs of Carrier, then Carolina will take the puck and get it up for Carrier, but knocked away at the Flyers' blue line. Konechny comes in, his shot right on, and Anderson calmly makes the save, and then calmly gets a whistle.
0: Oh, quality stop. Turnover in the neutral zone, and Anderson, when he is known that he just has to worry about a shot, I think about the big save he made on Couturier at 1-0 in the first period.
1: Yep.
0: He has taken some real estate to challenge, and then his rebound control has been stellar. Keep your eye on Garnet Hathaway.
1: Yeah.
0: You know, I'm thrilled that Nicholas Deslauriers, I know he's not in the lineup tonight. You know, he's a real deal tough guy.
1: Yes.
0: Garnet Hathaway is a picker and chooser. It's rare that he'll go against toughness on the other side. He'll usually pick guys that's not their asset. He did have a very good first round against the Pittsburgh Penguins.
1: Yeah. I don't know if I want to mess with Will Carrier. There's a shot off of a face-off that elevates over the top.
0: I don't know if Garnet Hathaway would either. Truthfully, that's why he's a picker and chooser.
1: I'm with you. That's who he got involved with, but I don't think he was going to get more than what we just saw there.
0: He went after Jackson Blake in an earlier game in Philadelphia. Yeah. That's what picker and chooser.
1: No. I got you, partner.
0: You legend.
1: I got you. I know that you were not. You took on Del Purinton, for God's sake, and you were a goalie.
0: Yeah, I think it's safe to say that I was out of my weight class.
1: Well, still.
0: My 4 new front teeth proved that.
1: Still, you got to talk about what you picked and what you chose. As this puck is now in the Kane zone, Carolina will come up with it.
0: One might say it chose me.
1: Paul gets this in deep. You played back by Philadelphia. Good hit there by Robinson. And a bouncing puck will stay in the zone as Robinson waves at it. Woodard comes out of his net. Stahl with a good stick to knock it down. But Philly got to the loose puck. And out it goes. Konechny. He gets this one to Dvorak, but offside. And a lot of stick play in this one right now as Konechny had a whack for Carrier at the end of the play. 4:55 left in the third. We'll bring you the conclusion of the third period. Canes lead 3-0 here in game one. It's Hurricanes playoff hockey on the Canes Radio Network.
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5: Flyers, 3-0, Trip Tracy.
6: Yeah, 3-0. How quickly does Rick Tocchet face off just outside the Carolina blue line? If he's going to lift Dan Vladar down 3 goals, I would think it's going to be on the next entry with possession into the Carolina zone. If he doesn't, I would think that he's arrived at that, finish this thing out and move on to game two. You'll get an indication. Penalty to Carolina coming up.
5: So now you might just do it no matter what to go 6-on-4. He's off the draw. The Canes are going to be penalized. And this is something that you'd like to avoid as Andre Svechnikov makes his way to the penalty box.
7: Carolina penalty number 37. 2-minute minor. Cross-check-in.
6: Andre's been, for the most part, very disciplined in the playoffs so far. This was just off of that neutral zone draw, guilty of the cross check. Now, I don't know. I think, down 3-0, I think you still get Vladar on the bench. If it was a 1 or even a 2-goal game when you can ice the puck for free, I think you'd. But then again, too, we've been talking about Carolina's power play. Philadelphia's power play's had a tough go of it all season. There were a couple cross checks. First one was from Martone, and then Svechnikov had one as well. He goes, does Andre.
5: Vladar is on the bench. Fourth power play for the Flyers, and this will be kept in by Drysdale. He gets it to Martone, but that's taken away and hammered down the ice. As Drysdale couldn't keep it in, as Jacob Slavin does a Jacob Slavin thing.
6: You know what he did? His only way to get the puck out of the ice was to go high on the glass, off the glass. If he goes over the glass, it's delay of game. Only he can do that.
5: Now another chance here, and he does it again. 4:15 left in the third.
6: That's self-belief, because he's probably a foot. He goes a foot higher with those two clears. It's into the spectator area and a 5-on-3 against.
5: Martone flips this high, which Anderson catches it, and there's traffic, so he'll hang on for a whistle. 1:14 left in the power play. 4:02 left here in the third. Kane still leading 3-0.
6: That is just for a goal scorer that can, hit the smallest of areas for a shot location, it's the same thing. Jacob Slavin, especially the first one, the pressure coming, the only way he was getting the puck out if he went midway up the glass, he was going to have to go right up top of the glass. And he went probably no more than a foot below the top of the glass. You're going to have major self-belief to be able to pull that off.
5: He has that confidence. Now Ristolainen sends this one across. Behind the net of Anderson, Couturier keeps it moving. Ristolainen at the right point. He'll go high to low for Couturier again. He'll hand this one off for Michkov. Anthony Michkov, Ristolainen out in front, and Anderson fights that off into the corner. Flyers to the rebound. Ristolainen wants it inside the blue line. He'll get it right back. Michkov with it, top of the right circle. He's surveying his options. He goes down low for Couturier. Couturier, goal line extended to the left. He goes low to high.

0: Beechcroft through traffic. And that doesn't miss by much.
1: A big screen in front from Sanheim. He's the net front here, the defenseman.
0: Now Ristolainen with it again. He'll go side of the net. And Drysdale, that deflects off the glass into the crowd. And a lucky fan from Dunn all the way in here on a Saturday with a souvenir. 3:10 left here in the third.
1: Mike, when Philadelphia was here, their second visit of the regular season, Carolina had a two-goal lead at that point in the third period. Right about now, the Flyers scored two extra attackers, pulled the goaltender goals. So you're in a great spot right now, 22 seconds from the end of Svechnikov's penalty. But the Flyers have done it before.
0: Yeah. No, there's still runway left here in this one. Flyers win the draw, and the Drysdale shot goes over the top of the Anderson net. He's got to get back on his skates. Drysdale with it again. Now Porter Martone. Back for Drysdale. Right point. He goes rink wide. Laid off the boards. Now a little bump out in front. And a good stick there by Walker to send the puck into the corner. Markey wants to make a play. Out of the box comes Svechnikov. So it's 6-on-5. Just the empty net for Philadelphia. Flyers keep the puck in the Canes zone. Markey takes the whack from Carolina. And a chance here for Philadelphia. Martone loses the handle. Kept in. Drysdale with it. He'll go into the right wing corner with it. Now collapsing for it. Walker. Try to come up with a puck. Connect me to it. All the way around for Forster. Forster has a little problem with it, but Martone bails him out. This one works its way behind the end boards. Along the end boards. And a chance for Philly to keep it in. Cates to Martone. 2:05 left. And a chance for Jarvis to clear it out. Svechnikov gets to it. This puck is waved at, and the Flyers knock it down at their blue line.
1: Yeah, Carolina gets an entire change, though. That's important.
0: Chatfield for Svechnikov. He'll go across. Slave in, have the empty net. He'll get it to Robinson. His shot goes over the top of the empty cage. Svechnikov got to it. Philly clears it out. This one is going to roll all the way back. Oh, Anderson! Oh, he did.
1: It's the playoffs. Regular season, he's going for the empty netter, Frederick Anderson.
0: I think if he would have looked up, and now Robinson had the chance, and that goes over the top of the net. A minute 25 left here in regulation. 3-0, Carolina in the lead.
1: The Flyers are making a change, and Anderson could have gone for it.
0: I'm with you.
1: But unselfish.
0: Ristolainen directed out in front. Anderson makes the save. Rebound still loose. Canes will deflect it into the corner. One thing right now left to be settled in this one. Ristolainen. This one blocked out high. And this will be flipped high. Will it make it to the empty net? No. Sanheim gets there before Carrier can.
1: Carrier got the block. And even though it didn't go, he finishes Ristolainen. Heck of a job from Will Carrier, Mr. Physical in the postseason.
0: A bump with it. He'll play this back for Drysdale. 40 seconds left. The Canes fans on their feet here. This one's worked around. Anderson to it now. Will he go for it? No, up the boards. Kept in by Bump. Behind the net. Oh, massive hit on Walker. Loose puck out in front. That deflects free.
1: It was Konechny on Walker's former teammate. Walker knew it was coming. That looked to be a good hit through the body.
0: 15 seconds left in this one. You hear the chant. Seconds left. And the horn goes. And for the second consecutive series opener, Frederick Anderson throws a shutout. The seventh of his playoff career. And the Carolina Hurricanes take a 1-0 series lead with a 3-0 win over the Flyers here in the second round of the playoffs.
1: You know, back at our scene set, Mike, coming off of the break, you didn't know how it was going to go. The message was the same that it was in game one against Ottawa. You're throwing the first punch. It's your building. You're the more experienced team. Even if it went poorly, and it didn't, you are going after it early. You aren't dipping any sort of toe into the pool. You're going right into the deep end. And once again, the catalyst so far offensively in the playoffs

0: Got it done. Logan Stankoven, Jackson Blake, Taylor Hall and company. And Anderson didn't see a ton. But I'll tell you what, that's a significant 19-save shutout. And I should mention, the penalty kill once again prevented the Flyers. It's just one win from gaining any type of hope on the power plays they had, especially when the game was in doubt.
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14: If you think about it, the party started noon Pacific time. The race is at what, like 4:30, something like that. And so you're talking about, four and a half hours of marinating for most people. And when you're the sober one and everybody else is just kind of like, and taking Uber homes, of course, because that's what my responsible friends do. But, man, it's like by the time I got home,

turned my wife into bed, and I was like, okay. But it was cool. I got to say that I'm not a huge horse racing fan, but today was incredible. The 152nd Kentucky Derby, 23-1 long shot Golden Tempo. And if you get a chance on social media, ESPN, whatever it is, however you get your news, it's delivered right to your phone. So you probably didn't wait till ESPN. I mean, this horse came from literally the back. And what I know about horse racing is, so I'm driving over there and my wife is asking me, well, how do I know how to bet? What do I do? And I said, well, you know, you look at the sheet and you look, yeah, not only at the odds, but you look at how, you know, hot that jockey had been. And of course the jockey that ran Golden Tempo had been hot at the track at the Kentucky Derby. And so, you know, I was telling her all these different things, but the one thing I said, Jose Ortiz, by the way, but the one thing I said to my wife was, don't bet on the long shot. They never win. Like anything over like 25-1. Don't do that. And so she wanted to. She was like, oh, but you know, this tour, and she was actually saying she wanted Golden Tempo at 23-1. I was like, if you want to throw your money away, go ahead. And then the thing wins. And of course, you know, she doesn't know anything about horse racing. She just knows, like, in her big hat and big Kentucky Derby outfit and get up today, she'd draw all the way home. I wanted to bet that horse, and you didn't let me bet that horse. And I was like, long shots never win. And she just kept, like, you know. So that was not fun. But anyway, yeah, look, I'm not sitting here saying I'm the biggest Kentucky Derby fan. I get what it is. It's just a reason. And these are a lot of the ways that we like to party in our country. It's just a reason to party. I mean, a lot of our holidays, and this isn't really a holiday, of course, but I mean, most holidays that we have is like, good. It's an opportunity to party. It's an opportunity to have a cocktail. You know, most people that I was talking to today don't know anything about horses. But there was local racing, like, you know, we threw a few bucks on some local races. And of course, I've been to a ton of horse tracks in my life. I don't know that I've ever won anything at a horse race. Maybe once or twice, something like that. But generally speaking, and the other thing is, and maybe I'll tell this story a little bit later because we got to get to 4, 3, 2, 1. We got to get to the five things in the first segment here. But I tried to call. So I was at a radio station years ago. And I was, you know, like a D-list celebrity. So they said, okay, you know, they announce it. John Lund is going to announce the next race. So, you know, one of the 10 or 12 races at a local racetrack. And I try to do this thing. And I'm kind of half blind anyway. And I'm screwing the whole thing up. And so it was almost like that movie Roxanne with Steve Martin. And he's whispering, the guy who actually does the track is whispering what horses. Because I can't see. Like, I've got binoculars, but I can't stay up with this thing. This isn't what I do for a living. So he starts whispering in my ear, like, what I should be saying, and I'm just regurgitating. But I screw up most of the race, and so I go walking downstairs, and people start booing me, like, boo, because they're betting on these horses. They want to know what's going on. They can't see. They're on the other side of the track. I'm supposed to be announcing the thing. And it was a buddy of mine, and he's like, it'd be really cool if you came out and you did the, you know, you did the announcing for the race, one of the races. And I go, okay. And it's hard because, you know, you gotta memorize these horses in about, I don't know, 2 minutes or something like that. And I have no idea. And I try, and then I start just going, number two, number five. And they're just like, dude, you suck. And so it was like, that wasn't fun. So any affinity I would have had for horse racing, that was out the window. But anyway, there you go. By the way, Golden Tempo paid $48.24 to win, $19.14 to Plas, and 11. So, I mean, if you put a few bucks on him, that was only on a $2 bet. Imagine if you put down like $100 or something like that. You'd be walking out of there like that. Well done by you. Number four on the list today, Russell Wilson could go to the Jets or TV. Can I just ask this question honestly? What TV executive is hiring Russell Wilson? Isn't he one of the most unlikable, maybe even unbearable athletes ever? Like, I'd rather hear Aaron Rodgers. I'd rather have Aaron Rodgers go to TV than Russell Wilson. Russell Wilson is corny. Am I wrong in that whole thing? Like, he's turned into, I don't know that there's anybody who's made a negative career flip more than what Russell Wilson has. He might go to the Jets, they're saying, to back up Geno Smith. That would be kind of ironic. But from what he did in Seattle, and the Seahawks knew he was done, they trade him to Denver for that haul that includes, like, Witherspoon and all that. So they don't even have Devin Witherspoon, if not for that trade. Denver gets completely duped. They pay $50 million for him to go away. Then it goes to the Steelers, goes to the Giants, and now the Jets are talking about, and then they're like, no, no, no, here's CBS going, hey, you can replace Matt Ryan. And I'm thinking to myself, is there an athlete that could leave right now that you'd go, I don't know, Rodgers or Wilson? I mean, I got my hands up in the air, like, weighing them back and forth. I got to think it's Wilson. He's just corny, man. He's kind of like Alex Rodriguez, unlikable. Am I wrong in that assessment? I don't think I am. Give me your thoughts.
310-804-4910 on the late version of Sports Night. The latest on Brendan Sorsby.

We'll get into that a little bit later on in the show. He's hired some high-priced attorney. And what I think is pretty amazing about this whole thing, I don't think that the NFL is going to make him eligible for the supplemental draft because they can say yay or nay. You know how this whole thing works in the NFL. Roger Goodell is judge, jury, and executioner. And I'm thinking to myself, okay, this guy has put not just one or two bets, thousands reportedly, thousands of bets. This is the Texas Tech quarterback that was at Cincinnati last year. And he's obviously a gambling addict. And if you don't remember, because I'm old enough to kind of remember, Art Schleister came into the league from Ohio State, was a quarterback, really good player, like a top five pick. And he got addicted to gambling, was out of the league. You've got a kid that has made thousands of bets. And I'm not going to blame this all on him. We're going to extend on this a little bit more. But his bets were not only on games. So he was at Indiana. He bet on his team to win. He's got insider information. Can't be doing that. He was betting on props. And then he got addicted to the play-by-play stuff. So it's like, is this going to be a pass? Is it going to be a run? Is it going to go right? Is it going to left? So that's where everything's going as far as betting is concerned. Like, if you're a real hardcore addict of betting, you're betting like play-by-play. And that's what he was doing. Thousands and thousands of bets. Pete Rose got banned from baseball for life for betting on his own team. And there's a question of whether this kid can stay eligible. Like, what are we waiting for? The NCAA's just got to say, you can't bet on your own team. You're out. Like, there is no... let's appeal this kind of a thing. And then the interesting part to me is then he's like, oh, okay, well, for my punishment, I'll go to the NFL and be a supplemental pick. And a lot of people think he might be a first-round pick. Now, I wouldn't. There's no way. Like, a kid that's got a gambling problem like that, nope, not doing it. Especially in 27, where they're supposed to be better quarterbacks like Dante Moore, Arch Manning, and all that kind of stuff. Who knows? Maybe they'll be great, maybe they won't. But we'll get into that conversation. I think it's really, really fascinating. We'll also get into the NBA playoffs. If you did not know, the Celtics lose tonight to the 76ers, 109-100, a Joel Embiid sighting. And if Embiid can play like this, they're not the favorites right now. By the way, if you look at your sheet right now, the Knicks are the favorites in the East. We'll get into this conversation. But Joel Embiid had 34, and Tyrese Maxey had 30, and Philadelphia knocks out the Seas, who didn't play with Jason Tatum. And that's maybe the big story of the playoffs is we thought, you know, all these guys, somebody's got to explain this to me. And again, we'll get into this at length a little bit later on in the show. But let me get this straight. I'm no doctor, of course, by listening to the show every Saturday night, you know that. But players rest more than they ever have during the season. They wear devices that the teams can tell before anything happens. No, you're tired. No, I'm fine. I can play. No, you're tired. We're going to set you out. So all these different kind of injury management things that they sit out, players are complaining about having to play in 65 games of the 82. And I'm sorry to be get off my lawn guy, but guys used to play in all 82. They used to play 40 minutes a night. And I don't remember. I mean, it happens because we're all prisoners of the moment. It happens. But it doesn't happen like this. I just talked about Embiid. He missed the first few games of this series. Jason Tatum misses a game 7. Franz Wagner is going to miss game 7 against the Pistons. Luka didn't play in the first round series. Kevin Durant was out for the majority of that series against the Lakers. Reeves missed some games. I mean, go on and on and on. Like, we haven't seen this since what? All these guys getting hurt, either getting hurt at the end of the season, getting hurt in the playoffs, not being able to play. I mean, think about that. The Rockets were eliminated without Kevin Durant on the court. The Celtics were eliminated without Jason Tatum on the court. The Magic could get eliminated tomorrow without Franz Wagner on the court. I mean, this is as many injuries. Even Wemby had a concussion issue early in that Portland series. Like, I haven't seen anything like this. And we'll get more into this conversation, but it is the same thing that happened during the season. Lots of star guys got hurt. And we'll get into, too, just the lottery system that they're probably going to put in. You know, sometimes teams are just bad. I'm talking about the lottery system, and they're penalizing teams for being bad. What if you're just bad? Like, not everybody's trying to tank. Like, this whole thing is just crazy to me. And it's every day in the NBA. And yet, the numbers are setting records in the NBA playoffs. It's pretty amazing to me because I don't think the product is great. They're missing more players in the playoffs than they ever have. And if somebody's a doctor out there and can explain this to me better, I don't get it. Like, they used to play a more physical brand of basketball. They played all 82 games, and they played 40 minutes a night. And nobody sat out, and there wasn't injury management. There wasn't this, that, and the other. And they didn't complain about playing 65 whole games, and yet guys were generally healthy in the playoffs. And I understand what teams are doing during the season
They're saying, look, this is a grind. We're going to try. We want to be healthy for the sprint. We don't. We, we, we,

0: the 82 games, whatever. Teams used to try to win, 60, 65 games, be the number one seed. Now teams are like, look, I'll be the third or fourth seed. I don't care. We can win from this seed. We just need to have everybody be healthy. That's the most important thing. And then guys are getting hurt. So a doctor's got to explain that to me. Is it that they're not calloused enough? I don't know. I really don't have an answer for it. Like I said, I am not a doctor, clearly. But I always scratch my head, and I'm the same way in baseball. We have more injuries, especially to pitchers in baseball, than we've ever had. Now, a lot of it has to do with torque and spin rates and trying to do all those things. I get it. But we didn't have near as many Tommy John surgeries, and guys were throwing, as crazy as this sounds, 20 complete games in a season and 300 innings. But guys weren't getting hurt. Not as much. And now we almost treat these athletes like kid gloves in these sports. And I'm throwing football out. Oh, there's always been injuries in football. Just guys are coming back faster that way. But in baseball, as far as pitchers, in basketball in general, we just haven't seen this. And I'm not being a prisoner of the moment in this. I've never seen a playoffs in which guys are getting hurt that much or this much. And it obviously helped decide game seven. That's why the Celtics are out. I think Orlando without Franz Wagner is going to be very susceptible. And just like the Lakers don't have a chance. Honestly, against Oklahoma City, if the Lakers don't have Luka, I'd give LeBron a ton of credit, especially at 41 to beat the Rockets. But again, they didn't have Durant. They didn't have Van Fleet all season long. I get that. But it would be tough for the Lakers to beat Oklahoma City with their full squad, let alone what they've got. So those are the five things you need to know right stinking now. More NBA playoffs will do that. The latest on Brendan Sorsby, that is a crazy story. Russell Wilson, Golden Tempo is your Kentucky Derby champion. Those are the five things you need to know right stinking now. All right, let's get deeper into the NBA playoffs. The Celtics are out. Who is the favorite now in the East? Thanks for joining me. John Lund with you on the late night version of Sports Night. Mondo is here. Ben is here. We'll get to all your thoughts as well at 310-840-4910. Let's do it all next, only here on Sports Night on Westwood One Sports and the Westwood One Sports app.
1: Quarterback Bo Nix had a second surgery on his broken ankle and is expected to be limited during Broncos OTAs. Should Sean Payton be concerned if his franchise passer will be ready for training camp? Westwood One Sports. We are your home of the Flames.
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16: 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Thanks for joining us on a great Saturday night of sports. Tons going on in the NBA playoffs. We'll hit that here. Want to get your thoughts, 310-840-4910, 310-840-4910 on the Westwood One Sports Talk and Text Line, the late-night version of Sports Night. Ben is here. Mondo is here. We appreciate you hanging out with us as well. At about 40 minutes past the hour, so what are we looking at? 18 minutes from right now. We're going to get into this story about Brendan Sorsby, because I wrote a national piece on this this week, and I'm big into personal responsibility, and it's the kid's fault. There's no doubt. But there's so much going on as far as the betting scene is concerned and the contradiction of major sports and college sports and professional. We'll get into that whole conversation at about 40 minutes past the hour. But let's look at the NBA playoffs. A lot of good and bad. I mean, the good part of it is we had a Game 7 today between the Celtics and the 76ers that I'll get to in just a second. Tomorrow we've got Game 7s on the docket, including

including the Pistons, taking on the Magic. Doesn't look like Wagner is going to play in that game. And then you've got, this one surprises me, the Raptors and the Cavaliers. And I shouldn't base everything the Cavaliers are doing on a first-round series, because especially with Detroit teetering, although I think they're going to escape that series. And then Boston being out right now, and Boston I thought was going to be the favorite, but I thought they'd have a healthy Jason Tatum. I still think it's amazing the way Tatum came back, but I just haven't been impressed with the Raptors at all. Now, did they get a lucky bounce to Toronto? Yeah, they did. But it's going to take a game seven, and who knows what James Harden is going to give him in that game. Now, there's obviously other guys, Donovan Mitchell, et cetera. But it gives us two game sevens. Piston Magic tomorrow, Cavaliers Raptors, that's great. As far as the Celtics are concerned, you look at the regular season, and I know what Boston is all about. It doesn't matter what you do in the regular season. It didn't matter that Golden State won 73 games. They didn't win a championship. So all season long, at least personally, I was amazed. I'm looking at Boston going, wait a minute, I thought they'd be down there with Indiana. Indiana loses Halliburton, and I'm thinking, okay, they're done. And then I look at Boston, like, they lost Tatum. And I like Jaylen Brown, but I'm like, no, this ain't going to work. And we saw tonight in this game against the 76ers. I mean, look at the starting lineup for the Celtics. And they did something that no other starting lineup had ever done. So Luka Garza, Derek White, Jaylen Brown, Ron Harper Jr., and Trierman were their five starters. Three of those five went scoreless. Derek White scored 26 on 9 of 26, including 5 of 16 from 3. Jaylen Brown, 12 of 27, he scored 33. The other three starters for the Celtics, and this had never happened in NBA playoff history, all had goose eggs. They had 0.0. They had Blutarsky GPAs. 0.0. Three of the five starters for the Celtics did not score. Now, look, they got some good production off of the bench, but if you've got three or five starters not scoring, I got news for you. You're not going to win. Celtics had a 3-1 series lead in that series. They end up losing to the Celtics. And so as many good things as Boston did, and you look at Brad Stevens, and you look at Mazzulla, and you're going, well, that's got to be the executive, that's got to be the coach of the year. Now you look at them, and they're out in the first round against the 76ers team in a 2-7 matchup. Now, again, injuries, if Jason Tatum plays, do they win? Probably, but you're up 3-1, and you had Jason Tatum. And now I look at Philadelphia, and the odds don't favor them. They favor the Knicks now. But as far as the Eastern Conference is concerned, if this is the Joel Embiid we'll see, and look, in the second half, Embiid looked like he was 90 years old trying to get up and down the court. Regardless, he scored 34 and grabbed 12 boards. And then you look at Maxey, of course, and he scores 30. So between those two guys, and then Edgecombe had 23 tonight. So those, do some quick math on that. What's that, 87 points from those three guys? Now, will they do that every single night? Probably not. But if I'm the Knicks, I'm a little bit nervous at this, going, God, we got a pretty good shot now, because I'm not impressed with Cleveland or Toronto. The 76ers, I don't know that Embiid's going to be able to make it through an entire series. He missed three games in this Boston series, and Philadelphia somehow still won. But if he get, I think everything hinges on him, Joel Embiid. But as far as the Celtics are concerned, that, the finishing second, doing what they were doing, they were the odds-on favorite to win the East going into the playoffs. And now to think that they just got knocked out after having a 3-1 lead, love to hear from Boston. Boston sports right now, not in a great place. You know how it was like, God, Boston is so obnoxious. They're winning all this stuff all the time. Cora just got fired. Vrabel's a mess. Celtics lose after a 3-1 lead. The Bruins are out in the first round. How you doing, Boston? 310-804-4910. I'd love to know. So that's the Boston side of things. The odds on right now, and this is just what the Knicks are about. We'll see. But the Knicks are the odds on favorite right now. I'm looking at a betting side at plus 150. Then the Pistons. Then the Cavs, Sixers, Magic, Raptors. I wouldn't, if I were a betting man, and I'm going to talk about the Sorsby case in just a second, I think the Sixers give you pretty good value at plus 550, but they're fourth. Knicks, Pistons, Cavs, 76ers. Look, the Pistons could win this thing. Maybe this is just the scare that they needed against Orlando, because again, they were down 3-1, and I was thinking to myself, okay, they're out. Boston's out. Now you're going down to the third seed. You're looking at the Knicks. Maybe the Cavaliers then make a run, but I just don't trust James Harden. So anyway, that's what the East is. Give me your thoughts on what you think are going to win the East. I don't know. The Knicks are just going to nick to me. I mean, I don't know. I think I got a weird feeling that Philadelphia is going to kind of be healthy, and everybody's going to look at the Knicks and be like, it was right there in front of you. Especially if somehow Orlando can win that series.

look at that series across and you'd say to yourself, all right, the top two seeds are out. The Knicks are just sitting there. Like, Knicks fans would be just like, we got to win this, right? You'd think. As far as the playoffs are concerned, I'm not down on them. And again, the numbers are really good. But I mean, think about this. Luka out, Tatum out today, Durant out most of the first round, Anthony Edwards out for the Timberwolves. It just does amaze me that all these guys are getting hurt when all that really teams care about during the season that are in contention is just staying healthy. Like, can we just get through the season and stay healthy? And they try and they try and they try and they try. And then read today that Luka's not even close. And I'd like to look, you may hate the Lakers. I get it. I don't know what your thought is on this whole thing. I'd love to get your thoughts, but hasn't Oklahoma City kind of become the villain? We'll get more into this in a full segment a little bit later, but it just seems to me that, especially that first round series against Phoenix, not that Phoenix was ever going to win that series or even win a game, but the thing that amazes me. So I just asked, how do these players play less minutes, less time, less games, and get more injured than they have when the game was much more physical and guys played 82 games in 40 minutes? You want to answer that question for me? 310-840-4910. And then the other thing I don't understand is, wasn't it just a couple of years ago we went through this, that flopping was out of control? You know, everybody's flopping all over the place like a bunch of fish, and the NBA made a rule that said, we're going to start calling flops. And it was like, cool, great, you know? And then now the acting's never been worse. I mean, nobody's winning an Academy Award here. Nobody's winning anything. And I'm sitting there like, I was watching a couple of the games today, and there was a couple of offensive fouls where guys just flopped on the floor. Are they not watching? Do they just believe that these guys can be, you know, a 260-pound man like LeBron James can be touched and go flying across the floor? Like, I thought they were going to do something about that. And look, this is no disrespect to anybody that's an OKC fan. That's a really good team. Really, really good team. I'm not taking anything away from their championship. I'm not taking anything away from their team. Sam Presti's done an amazing job of compiling talent, getting the picks. They have the Clippers lottery pick this year, so they could add another young piece, or they could go out and use that lottery pick to get another piece that fits, like a veteran piece, which is what they may do, because I don't know if they need any more youth. Because you're just going to have to re-sign that guy anyway. Like, I don't know. But they've got a lot of options, let's just say that. They still have a lot of picks. The Paul George trade, the trade that keeps on giving. Like, it's amazing what they've done. I'm not taking one thing away from it. But the problem with Oklahoma City is they are the present and the future. I believe that they're the next dynasty. I'm not going on any limb when I say that. But if you think about dynasties recently in the NBA, it's the Warriors, right? That was fun to watch. The ratings were through the roof. Like, watching Steph Curry, whether you liked him, whether you hated him. Watching Jordan and the Bulls, right? The Spurs weren't as fun. You know, the Showtime Lakers and taking on the Celtics. Like, when you think of dynasties, everybody's wearing their gear. Ratings are huge when they're on TV, right? It's not only are they kicking everybody's butt, but it's really fun to watch. And I look at Oklahoma City and I look at the way, and it's not only SGA now that's doing this. It's their whole team. Everybody's flopping on their team thinking, psh, if he's doing it. And my fear becomes, what did Steph Curry specifically bring into the league? More long-distance shooting than ever. Now, whether you like it, whether you hate it, whatever, that's what the league has become. Big men coming into the league, all right, we're shooting threes. Let's do some quick analytics here. Three is better than two. So that it just, that's what the league became, right? That's what it did. You play, follow the leader in sports. Are all the other teams going to do this now? Well, SGA gets to the line every single time. Let's just do an up and under. Let's flop. Let's fall. That was not aesthetically pleasing to watch that series. Not because Oklahoma City blew them out, because it was a whistle every 10 seconds. Brr, brr, brr. That's my whistle. It's not a very good one. But I mean, like, I might as well just go get a sandwich and a beer, and I'll be back in a minute because he's going to take a free throw and another free throw, another free throw. It's not fun to watch. So the problem that the NBA has right now is their best team is the league's worst watch, I think. Give me your thoughts. And we'll see. Look, maybe it'll be huge ratings. And it is the Lakers, so regardless of whether Luka plays or not, there's going to be a lot of television sets on in L.A., and so it'll probably get good numbers. And as they continue on, and maybe the NBA likes this, because, and I don't know what Oklahoma City thinks of it, or SGA. I don't know that anybody's ever asked him, but they're kind of becoming like the black hat of the league. Like, I don't think a lot of people like watching them. It has nothing to do with their talent level. It has nothing to do with whether it's a small market or, you know, any of those kind of things. It's just, it's not a fun team to watch. The Warriors were fun. The Bulls were fun. Even the Spurs to an extent, because of the big fundamental Tim Duncan. Like, they were

0: fun. The Lakers were fun. The Lakers and Celtics were fun. Like, lots of times when there's dynasties and great teams, like, this is fun basketball to watch. Not only are they really good, they're really entertaining. And that's just not the case for this team. So it's not like I think the NBA, through their new screwed up lottery system, is going to, you know, take things away from Oklahoma City and get what we'll see. I mean, that's the one thing, is if this lottery system, expanded lottery system that they're talking about, starts giving all the, you know, the better picks, because they're going to include like first round teams and all this kind of stuff. Now the Lakers or the Knicks or the large market teams or the Bulls all of a sudden find themselves in a position where they're getting all the great picks. Yeah, then everybody's going to be like, whoa, whoa, whoa, what's going on here? But for right now, Oklahoma City's the present and the future. I don't see this team going anywhere. Bunch of young guys. They can. I'm sure, unlike when they had Durant and Harden and Westbrook and should have kept that team together financially, I think they're fine. Like I said, they've got a lottery pick from the Clippers this year that they could go in a lot of different directions with that, depending on where it lands. I mean, heaven forbid if somehow they get that 0.001% chance and get a guy like DeBonsa or Peterson or Boozer or one of these top guys. It's like, might as well just cancel the season. I mean, you kidding me? If they get somebody like that, an elite player in addition to that, they're going to be around a long time regardless. I mean, I think, you know, San Antonio could give them a bit. I don't know that anybody in the Eastern Conference can. It's probably San Antonio or bust. I don't think the Lakers without Luka are going to do anything with them. I don't think anybody else is able to do that in the Western Conference. I think it's San Antonio or nothing. And then I look to the East. I don't really see it. We just talked about the East. So give me your thoughts on that. 310-840-4910. 310-840-4910. Give me your thoughts on the NBA playoffs. Eastern Conference Knicks look like the favorite right now. Could Philly possibly surprise the Knicks? If Joel Embiid scores 34, I think they can, because you got Maxey and Edgecombe and those guys. They played great tonight. But, you know, again, injuries have really been the name with Luka and Tatum and Durant and Anthony Edwards and et cetera, guys missing games like it is during the regular season. It's kind of been the big story of the NBA playoffs. You want to hit up some playoffs, 310-840-4910, the Westwood One Sports and the Westwood One Sports app. All right, let's switch gears. Fascinating story with a ton of layers to this whole thing. Brendan Sorsby, the quarterback at, well, was it Cincinnati? Was it Indiana? Now, supposedly, was going to be at Texas Tech. Number one, what's taking the NCAA so long? Pete Rose got banned for life for doing what this guy's doing. And then, whose fault really is it? Now, take personal responsibility for Brendan Sorsby. There's no doubt about it. But there's a lot of blame to go around here, and I think this is just the beginning. Let's get into it next. It's Sports Night here on Westwood One Sports and the Westwood One Sports app.
1: George Pickens signed his franchise tag, but still isn't locked in long-term. Does the star receiver continue catching passes from Dak in Dallas? Or will Pickens get traded before training camp? Westwood One Sports. This is your home of the Flames.
2: Herbert O plays it behind his back to Anderson, who winds and fires his dog. 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The Flames tie this game at 3.
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4: 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You've given us so much over the years, and we love

0: and your thoughts at 310-840-4910. We'll do that at the top of hour number two. Ben, by the way, I haven't said a lot of good evenings to you. How you doing, man? Everything good? We haven't worked together in a couple of weeks.
1: I know. It's been a minute. Everything's good. Obviously, tanking finally completed in the NBA. My coverage of tanking is done, and now I'm getting ready for the lottery. That's what's up.
0: When is the lottery anyway? Isn't it coming up here? Because what's crazy about the
1: next
0: NBA
1: Sunday.
0: Draft is the NFL next Sunday. Okay. Because that's kind of your Super Bowl. Because, like, the NFL, which I just, I love that they do it this way. The worst team gets to pick, and you know, and you can do mock drafts and mock drafts and mock drafts. And I think this one is, this draft in particular, whoever gets the first pick, I don't know, Indiana, Washington, Utah, whomever, I don't even know what the odds are of the worst of the worst. The Kings are up there, obviously. If you get, I think, DeBonsa, I think that your team is pretty much turned around, and I don't care who it is. Like, if it's Indiana, because there's no dominant team in the East. I mean, we're looking at the Knicks being the favorite now. Halliburton gets healthy, and they get DeBonsa. It's like they're back amongst the contenders. I don't know what their odds would be. Your Washington Wizards, who I think have done a nice job kind of revamping themselves, they get DeBonsa. And I'm not saying that the other guys, the great thing about this draft is after that is, you know, depending on your tolerance for Darren Peterson, but Peterson's there and Akuff Jr. is there and Boozer is there. I think at the top is DeBonsa and maybe Peterson, depending on what he does. I think there's a drop to Boozer. I think there might be a drop to Akuff Jr. But seriously, there's like 9 or 10 guys that could be significant contributors. And I think in the top couple of guys who could be franchise changers. So like you said, like next week is like the culmination. Next Sunday is like the culmination of tank off, you know, 2026. And I don't like the lottery system. I don't like anything about it. I don't like that they're changing it because, you know, sometimes teams are just bad. Like Indiana this year, they lose Halliburton. They're just bad. You know, certain teams are just bad. The Kings, you can count on it. They're just bad. Like, how would you know the difference between the Kings tanking and just the Kings? You know, Utah tanked. The Wizards, where you are, Ben, are just bad. They're just bad from top to bottom. They are bad. You know, and I guess you add tanking on top of it, but a lot of these teams are just bad. And the whole reason I don't like the lottery system and the way that they're going to have it after that is by the very nature of sports, some teams are up and some teams are down. And so let's just say, you know, I have a bad team and my front office made bad decisions and I'm the owner and I fire everybody and bring some new guys in and I really want to win, but my team just stinks. So I'm going to get penalized for that. I don't like that. I don't like the system.
1: But this doesn't solve it either because now 4 through 10 is like the range you need to be in to have the best odds technically. So now teams will just strategically do it.
0: Right. Yeah. It's just silly. I mean, the bottom line is the NFL does most things right. You know, the worst thing they do is, like, develop quarterbacks. But they just have a draft. They don't do all this cockamamie stuff that's like, well, if you're this and if you're this and if you're this. You know what it's like? You know when you tell a joke to somebody and you have to explain the joke and you go, oh, it doesn't work? Like, when you sit down now as a sports fan and you say, okay, this is how the new lottery system works and you have to go into this deep dive conversation about it, if you have to do that, it's wrong. You know? Like, this
1: explain it to a five-year-old, John.
0: It's so stupid because
1: you can't do
0: like
1: it.
0: You said, if I'm the worst team, sometimes I'm just bad or sometimes I just had an injury or something. You know what I mean? Like most times, and I get why teams tank so much. I totally get it because this draft is so good. It's not always going to be like that. We're just going through this thing. They just have overcorrected so much on this thing that it's going to cause more problems. And we've seen this happen in sports before where they think they have this great idea and it's not going to work. This is not going to be a long-term solution. It cannot be. Because what's going to happen is, and this is the worst thing that can happen in sports, is when they question whether it's real or fake. And so, for the sake of conversation, the Knicks, the number one market, or the Lakers or the Clippers, the number two market, or the Bulls, the number three market, if those cities are consistently getting the best players, then people aren't going to believe the NBA is real. And we're kind of to what Devin Booker said during one of the games after the OKC series, that it's, what do you say, WWE or whatever. Like you have to believe that it works. And the minute you get sports fans wondering whether you're on the up and up, that's the worst thing that can happen in sports. Worse than steroids, worse than this, worse than that. Like all these different things combined, worse than the finances, whatever it is that people complain about. If you don't have credibility in your sport, you're sunk. That's just it. And you know, this is just that just opens the door to all these other teams having an opportunity. Like, can you imagine if Oklahoma

0: Oklahoma City were under this system and Oklahoma City gets the first pick. It's like, come on, man. The worst teams get the best pick. That's just how it goes. It's been that way for years and it worked fine. And now they're just overcorrecting on the whole thing. But I do wish you luck on Sunday. I do wish your Wiz luck on Sunday on that whole thing.
1: Hey, I'm hosting is, like, for 106.7 The Fan in D.C. My first ever radio hosting opportunity will be the draft lottery show. So it's either going to be incredible or a terrible night.
0: Well, you know what's going to happen? This is just how sports fans work. If you somehow are on the air when they get the number one pick, they will love you and demand that you're on every show.
1: If my career will take off,
0: your career will be a rocket ship. If they get screwed, you'll be the guy. Like that, it really won't be that way. But I want that pressure to be on you. But it's funny because that happens with like broadcasters when they call championships. Like in most cities, like if your guy calls a championship. Yeah, oh, absolutely. It's like, that's it. That's our guy. Like, he called our team's champ. That's our guy. Like, forever. They'll love those guys.
1: Miracle on Ice made Al Michaels.
0: Exactly. It's like, are you kidding me? That was amazing. Oh, that's going to be great. That's going to be so great. I'd at least hope they get down to the final two. That would be so good for your show. At least.
1: No, just give me the top four. Just don't give me five. I'll take four.
0: Because I think, yeah. Plus, I think that, I don't know, maybe Boozer's going to be great in the pros. He's not overly athletic. I just think I think Nabonta for sure. Peterson's kind of a wild card. He had just a weird year at Kansas. And you were at a lot of this stuff. You covered the NCAA tournament. Acuff Jr., I think, is going to be like a Tyrese Maxey type of a player. I think he's going to be really good. I think any of the top few, this is different than past years. Sometimes it's like there's a one or there's maybe two, and then that's kind of it, and there's this drop-off. I mean, seriously, you might be able to get seven or eight guys in there that you're like, damn, this is what a great draft this is going to be. That's cool.
1: I'm a bit concerned about Acuff just because of the size alone and getting hunted down defensively, because that archetype of player is just kind of dying in the league right now, and the Wizards brought in a guy that kind of fits that exact archetype in Trae Young, and it's now being reported today that they're probably going to extend him, so... Like, Acuff probably doesn't seem like the answer for Washington, at least, but I think a team would take him in the top five. Like, I think there's plenty of teams that would do it.
0: Yeah, I do. I think he's a Tyrese Maxey. I just think that he's just one of those guys. Now, he's not a point. I mean, Arkansas had to kind of use him as their point, but, I think he'd be best off the ball. But I do think he's going to be really good. But, like I said, I think if DeBonce is going to go one and whoever gets him, especially if it's a team that's kind of on the cusp. Like, if he goes to the Kings, they're not automatic contenders. But if he goes to Indiana, if he goes to Utah, like, if he just goes down the street from Provo to Salt Lake City and goes to Utah, all those things that everybody said about Utah, don't care. They've got an owner, Ryan Smith, who's relatively new to the NBA. I mean, Jaren Jackson Jr., oh, my God, I'm healed. It's amazing. And you add him, and, I mean, they would have a team. Indiana gets Halliburton back, they'd have a team. I mean, there's a handful of teams that if they got him at the top, all of a sudden, I mean, I'm not saying he's Tim Duncan or LeBron James or anything like that, but he's going to be pretty good in the league, don't you think? I mean, 6'9", hell of a scorer. He's going to be good. That kid's really good. Anyway, there you go. All right, next Sunday. I did not know that. I should have paid more attention to that. Next Sunday's the big day, and they're going to have, everybody's going to have, a rabbit's foot, and they have certain guys. Do we even know, who's the Wiz rep? Who's the representative? They make a big deal of that. Who's the representative?
1: They haven't decided yet. In the last couple of years, they've just sent the guy they drafted in the first round previously, but they did that with Bob Carrington the year before, and they got the sixth pick. I think they should send John Wall, and I'm being serious about that. He just took a job as the president of basketball operations for Howard University in D.C. I think you have to send John Wall.
0: Because he was the first pick in the draft, right? John Wall, when he came out, he was the first pick.
1: Last time we got the first pick, it was John Wall. Why not send him?
0: Oh, yeah. I mean, see, you got to be strategic about these things, man. You can't just send last year's first-round pick and not give it any thought. I mean, didn't Dan Gilbert win the thing twice and he sent his son there? Like, you got to be strategic.
1: The Nets are sending, a 90-year-old super fan named Mr. Whammy, I think is his name. So they're a lock for the top three. You can lock that in right now.
0: You think? See, that's the other team. That's like, if Brooklyn gets the first pick, what a waste. If you're the NBA, and look, I'm not into fixing these things or anything like that, but man, if you're the NBA, it's like you get together. This is why I don't trust the lottery at all, and I'm a conspiracy theorist, no question. But I'm thinking about this whole thing. Like, okay, they get together and

0: that room before they do the ping pong balls and the envelopes and everything, and they go, do we really want to send this kid to Bonds, who could be a superstar, to Sacramento? No offense, Sacramento. Do we really want to send him to Brooklyn? Like, that's the place, like, that's where players go to die. Like, that, no. Like, we're not going to do that. Like, just logically, if you think about the league, like, where would they want to send him? And look, I don't have a whole lot of proof because, like, Zion Williamson goes to New Orleans, right? And everybody knows that he wanted to go to the Knicks wanted him, all that kind of stuff, and they don't get him. So if it was truly the issue that I think it is or could become, a lot of these players wouldn't have gone to the places that they went to, and I understand that. But I got to think that the league is like, because look, DeMonta, as good as he might be or any of these top couple of guys might be, he's not changing Brooklyn. He's not changing the Kings. Like I said, Utah, Indiana, teams like that, the Wiz could kind of be on the cusp of something, especially in the Eastern Conference. I mean, there's a handful of teams that if they get the right guy in there, I think that they could be really, really good. You know, if Oklahoma City gets one of these top guys because they have the Clippers pick, it's going to be like, oh, that isn't going to be good. Anyway, sorry, we went on an NBA tangent. I told you I was going to do the gambling thing. Let's do that at the top of the hour, the Brendan Sorsby story. There are a lot of layers to this thing, and we got to get into this conversation. We'll do that at the top of the hour. I want to get your thoughts, as always. Lines are always open at 310-840-4910. Let's get to it in hour number two. Still a ton of NBA playoffs stuff to get you caught up on, and in about an hour, you're going to take over the show. It's Sports Night. John Lund with you on Westwood One Sports, and of course, the very downloadable Westwood One Sports app.
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1: Hello, friends. Hour number two. Thank you for joining us. 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Say hello to Ben and Mondo. Mondo run the ship tonight. Ben producing this fine program tonight, however you are listening. SiriusXM 375 could be the SiriusXM app. You can download that at Westwood One Sports app. You can download that at westwoodonesports.com. Hundreds and hundreds of radio stations across this fine country of ours, however you are listening. Thank you very much. I'll jump out to the lines in just a sec because one of our favorites is out there too, and some people want to talk some Major League Baseball. We'll do that at 310-840-4910. Let me just set this up real quick, and then we'll jump out to the lines. This Brendan Sorsby story is interesting to me, and like I said, I wrote a national column about it on Friday. And I'm all for personal responsibility. You know, when you have kids and stuff, you constantly are telling them personal responsibility. So first of all, this is Sorsby's problem. But what we're seeing here, and it's not about money because, you know, you always think to yourself, these college kids, a lot of them are broke. It's, you know, the star quarterbacks, there's a number of players. Maybe there's a lot more players that are not getting the big endorsement deals. It's a select handful, and especially in college football. Yeah, there's other positions at quarterback, but they're making the big money, and Sorsby apparently from going to, or reportedly, I should say, going from Cincinnati to Texas Tech, and you know the kind of budget that Texas Tech has, he was going to anywhere from $5 to $7 million was the reported number that he was going to play for. So it's not like this kid's hurting for money. He's not. But when he was a freshman in Indiana, apparently he was betting on his team to win. So first of all, and he has inside information. So this, look, they don't correlate and understand that perfectly, but Pete Rose was banned for baseball for life, the all-time hit king, for betting on his own team. So I know nobody's in charge at the NCAA level. Like, it's just the Wild West. I get it. I have a friend, I've said this on the air before, I have a friend who's an agent who thinks it's the greatest thing ever, but also the worst. He's getting paid a ton of money by the NIL and has these kids in college through pros. I mean, he's got a whole division that he opened up because of it, making a ton of money. But he said the best and the worst thing about it is, there's no real contracts. You can't really enforce these contracts. We're getting a ton of money. Guys are moving all over the place. It's great. And this is found money because this is before they even become professional. Well, they're professional now. So my point is that this kid, it wasn't a money issue early on, obviously, at Indiana in 22 when he did it. But I don't know what the NCAA or whatever.

or powers that be, and this is just typical of it, they should just announce right away, you can't bet on your own team. You're gone. All right. So he's hired some high priced attorney because he's got the money to do it to try to restore his eligibility. I would be absolutely positively shocked. But then again, I wouldn't, because it's the NCAA, if he ever played another snap. So that's one side of it. OK, so personal responsibility, it's on the kid. And by the way, he has placed not one, not two, not 100, not thousands and thousands of bets. That's what they're saying. Thousands with an S of bets for Sorsby. So again, what are you waiting for? The kid's got an issue. He goes into some sort of a gambling rehab, because shockingly enough, that thing that they do at the end of the gambling ads, which are everywhere, if you have a gambling problem, call 1-800-GAMBLER. Whew, God, I'm so glad you, whew, thanks for giving me that number, man. You saved my life. It doesn't do anything. It doesn't do anything at all. It's like the little thing on the side of the cigarettes. Hey, smoking, it really is not good for you. Thanks. I didn't know, as I cough up a lung. Like, I know, drinking, not good for you. Smoking, not good for you. All the fun things, not good for you. And it doesn't matter. They could be 1,000 crossbones. They could call the cigarettes cancer. And people who are addicted to smoking would still smoke them. We call them cancer sticks. We know. But people get addicted. So the problem I have is that what's his going to be his reward? He's going to get kicked out. Texas Tech is actually going to be the damaged party here. And he's going to what? Get into a supplemental draft? So first of all, it's personal responsibility. But the other thing I wrote about is, it's all about, like, it's not a shock to anybody that this kind of stuff is happening. And I'm telling you, this is just the tip of the iceberg. And the reason why I say that is, you and I, as youngins, maybe we used to just bet on games, right? And then we'd bet on parlays. And then we bet on prop bets, right? And now it's getting down to, and this is what Sorsby did, a lot of betting play to play. And you know you're really addicted when you're playing pass, run, left, right. Who are they going to throw it to? Are they going to, you know, is this guy going to make a catch? Is it going to be for more than 10 yards? Like, that's the kind of stuff he was doing. So it's getting to the point where let's say you're a college athlete and you're not making the big money, and all the girls are flocking around the quarterback because he's got millions, and you're an offensive guard going, well, all I got to do is, you know, miss a block on a play. All I got to do is, you know, tip off something. Like, it's not a game anymore. It's not a prop bet anymore. It's like, what, Jontay Porter? Like, oh, I got something in my eye. I'm out of the game. Oh, he scored under 7 points or whatever. Like, it's actually going play by play now, as bad as it is. So it's just getting worse and worse and worse. But the responsibility is not only on the player, and I'm not taking it off him, but every pre, half, post, there's a crawl underneath. You know, a lot of people thought, well, you know, Vegas controls it fine. It's not Vegas. It's that it's almost like, and I'm old enough to remember this, like when they had cigarette commercials and it looked so cool. You know, there's a guy on a horse. He's, you know, he's talking about Marlboro cigarettes. He looks really cool. He's kind of rugged. He's got a mustache. And you're thinking to yourself, that's cool. Like, smoking was in our country, it was cool. You know, and now it's gone to a point where it's like, you know, it's not so cool, and people still smoke, and especially in certain pockets of our country, but it's not cool like it once was. In our country, it was like, dude on a horse, really cool. Or drinking, really cool. Like, you watch any movie, drinking, just cool, right? Oh, just cool. Well, there's a part of that. Marketing does work. Marketing does sell. And especially when you see NBA players like Blake Griffin or a lot of, you know, hey, man, he says it's cool. He says it's fun. All your friends are always talking about. There's a crawl. Everything's sponsored by some sort of betting outlet. And I'm like, look, I'm not saying it's bad. That's great. I know for a fact, because I know this business, they pay a premium. A lot of times they're paying 2, 3, 5 times to get on. It's kind of dirty money. And so these networks love it. In every league, because they're paying so much more, they need this revenue source. It's become like a crack almost. Like, it was just kind of, hey, it's trickling in. It's kind of nice. Look at this. And now you see it everywhere. You know, gambling has just kind of taken over. Gambling marketing has taken over. There's not a segment in a pre, half, or post that doesn't, you know, have some sort of a crawl, some sort of discussion. And it's become, and it's a little bit like Vegas itself. You know, Vegas is getting Major League Baseball. Vegas has football. Vegas has hockey. Vegas is going to have the NBA. Remember, like 10 years ago with Tony Romo, they wouldn't even let him do a fantasy football convention. They wouldn't dare think about taking gambling money. And now it's everywhere. They've just opened the floodgates to a certain point. So we are somewhat in the media industry. We're definitely culpable for this.
because it's everybody looks at it and it's cool. Kids are always talking about it. I got a 22-year-old son that's a senior in college. His friends, I think I'm around him a little.

0: little bit, they constantly talk about it. What's the line? What's this? What's that? It's on your phone where you're constantly staring. They know what they're doing. They know how they're marketing the whole thing. And I don't know if they can go backwards. I don't know. Like, this is a horse that is way out of the barn. I mean, do I really think that these leagues who just, they're looking for revenue streams constantly, and you've got a revenue stream that pays a premium to say, you know what, we got to save the kids. We're not going to do this anymore. I don't think that's going to happen. I think they're just paying way too much money, and it's such a part now of the mainstream of how we talk about sports, you know, how we watch sports. Announcers just casually say, you know, it happens all the time. I mean, Scott Van Pelt does a popular bit on Late Night Sports Center of, you know, the bad beats, and everybody laughs and this and that. And again, I'm not being some guy, get off my lawn. I'm not being a square guy. I'm not, like, it's fine. I like to bet within reason. But this kid, this is going to be the tip of the iceberg to me. This is the kid making money. What are the kids behind the scenes doing? And I've always thought this. At the professional level, you don't really need to be doing it. But then again, we're seeing stuff like Terry Rozier and Chauncey Billups and Damon Jones. And, like, how much money do you need? You've got all this. Like, I always thought to myself, well, at the professional level, it's not going to happen because everybody's making a pretty good living. You know, I could see guys behind the scenes. I could see officials doing it. I could absolutely see college kids doing it. And especially I could see college kids doing it. Well, they're looking at other guys. The star players in basketball are making money. And I'm the defense and rebound guy. I'm not making that kind of money. All I got to do is just tip off a little bit here and there. I'll make a few bucks. I mean, that's got to be the thought process in a kid's head. You know, offensive lineman's looking at the quarterback with all the girls. And, you know, Sorsby's making $5 million, or Carson Beck's living in a condo on the water in Miami last year, and the offensive guard's going, what about me, man? I'm not making anything. And then he gets all the betting stuff, and he's thinking to himself, well, why not? Why don't I do this? Anyway, want to get your thoughts on that. 310-840-4910. I don't think Sorsby's ever going to play a snap in NCAA football again. I don't think he'll ever play a snap for Texas Tech. I don't think he should. I think it should have already been announced. You bet on your own team. You bet on thousands of bets. And then at the NFL level, and I don't think he's a first-round pick. I don't know. I mean, I know he's really talented. I don't know if anybody would give up anything in the supplemental draft. But the one thing I would say is, like, if I'm a team and I'm going to give up, like, a second or a third-round pick, and I'm thinking, about, wait a minute, I have a gambling addict on my hands who just got $5 million. Well, he got $5 million taken away from him now. I mean, think about that, because he's not going to get the money from Texas Tech now. I think he made $1 million, which is not bad. I think he made $1 million at Cincinnati last year. And it was like I said, $5 to $7 million, I think, something like that, to play at Texas Tech. And now he's going to be broke. Like, if I'm an NFL team, it's like, I'm going to give this guy, let's just say it's a second round pick, right? That they have to give up, and whatever that equates to. It's more than that. So I'm giving him guaranteed money of probably around that same amount of money. How do I know he's not going to gamble? Like, I wouldn't touch the kid. Would not touch the kid. Again, your thoughts at 310-840-4910. That was one of the big stories of the week. All right, let's get out to the lines. I promised I'd jump out there. Let's start with Zach in Toronto, who wants to talk some Jays. Zach, thanks for the call. You're on Late Night Sports Night. Go right ahead.
1: Yeah, hey, I'm talking about the Blue Jays. I just wanted to know, the record is not great. You know, they have the most injuries in the league by far. Yeah. I just wanted to know your thoughts, you know, especially now that recently they've been winning games. I believe they're 9 and 12 in the past. And I just want to know your thoughts, especially with Okamoto. You know, he's hitting home runs. He's hit 3 home runs in the past 2 games. And he's not, his average isn't like Vladimir Guerrero Jr., but he's hitting him like that. I just want to know your thoughts.
0: All right, you're cutting out. Thanks for the call. I appreciate it. I'll jump at 310-840-4910. First of all, I think they're fine. What the problem is that they're playing in a really tough division. They got Dylan Cease in the offseason. He's been solid. Kevin Gausman's been solid. They're going to hit. I mean, they're in a hitter's yard, and they're going to hit fine. So, you know, Shane Bieber has been decent for them. That's been pretty good. They got a young guy. I mean, Max Scherzer's been terrible, but, you know, look, Max Scherzer's getting older. I think they're going to be fine. I love that they added Tyler Rogers to that bullpen. But, I mean, that's just what they do. They hit. They grind you down. And they've won. I know they've won 4 or 5. I know they won 11-4 today. But, you know, Vlad's been hot. I mean, he's hitting, what, 331, 3 in the 330s. But, look, this is too good of a team to not hit. I know they lost Bichette in the offseason. But this is a team that, you know, is just too good to not hit and to not be in the thick of things as far as that division is concerned. They're 16 and 17, a lot of teams. I mean, still, today's what, May 2nd? I'm not

0: panicking over the Blue Jays. Tampa's 20-12. The Yankees are the Yankees. They're going to be there. The Red Sox are a hot mess. Baltimore does. I mean, they're a little bit better than they were last year. They're 3 under .500. So, look, if Tampa's what they've showed so far, and it wouldn't surprise me if they were, and the Yankees in that division, I don't know that we're going to see a run from Boston or Baltimore, but that's always a tough division. But yeah, look, that was a team that was in the World Series last year. I think they're fine. They've got a big payroll. I think they're fine. They got off to a slow start. There's no doubt about it. But I'm looking at it. I mean, yeah, they've won 4 of 5, and they've won what, 6 of 8 or something like that. They lost two. They lost to the Angels, lost to the Guardians, but then beat them twice. And they've beaten the Twins in 2 games of their series. They've got one more. Yeah, I wouldn't worry about Toronto. I wouldn't worry about Toronto. No, that's too good of a team. They're going to be fine in that division. Ladies and gentlemen, boys and girls of all ages, I know that it's early. I know that it's early, but it's never too early. Oh, my God. Is this really happening? Do we have Mr. Positive and Mr. Negative in back-to-back calls? I see that on my screen. All right, let's do Mr. Positive first. Mr. Positive, it is always our pleasure to welcome you to the late-night version of Sports Night here on Western One Sports. Go right ahead, Mr. Positive.
1: To my warriors, I live inside your mind, body, and soul. And my goal is to resurrect your soul like a phoenix from the eternal depths of hell. Remember, dreams can be a blessing or dreams can be a curse, but a man without the will to dream will always end up worse. Boom shakalaka, everybody go for your dreams. Rise like a phoenix. Live your life, make it orgasmic, and be the best that you can be. I believe in you. Peace.
0: It was a really good call, and I was feeling it, and I was vibing with it. It was great. And then he does this every week. He uses orgasmic, and it makes me highly uncomfortable. Highly uncomfortable. Ben, you've heard Mr. Positive before. How would you grade his call tonight?
2: This one wasn't his best. I think out of like the 4 or 5 shows that he's called in, he's had some really, really outrageous ones. But I love when he hits you with the boom shakalaka.
0: Oh, yeah.
2: We got to hear negative now, though.
0: Yeah, that's what we've got. I don't know that we've ever had him back-to-back because we have Mr. Negative sometimes, but it might be like a little bit later. But that was Mr. Positive. And now, as we often do, we like to give equal opportunity to everybody. So that was Mr. Positive. Let's go to Mr. Negative. Mr. Positive to Mr. Negative. Hi, Mr. Negative. Welcome.
3: Yeah, what's up? More like live inside of a mental hospital. Like, is that guy okay? Like, what's wrong with that guy? That guy is, I mean, imagine if he walked by his front porch and heard him talking like that. You'd be like, call the police or something. But, I don't know. That guy's an idiot. And, he's got a wife beater on with, like, hot Cheeto crumbs all over it. And he's in his boxers running around his house. But, anyways, today, you know, Taylor Swift pulls her horse out of the Derby, you know. And I will be that get off my lawn guy. And I'll tell you to get off my lawn. But I'm currently calling from a McDonald's right now because I need Wi-Fi. And, I just wanted to call in and say, bring back real football because football sucks. Football ruled when there was concussions and maybe a couple key bumps and, you know, some stuff going on in the locker room at halftime. My Sacramento Kings, I'd rather you not talk about them like that, but it's how my life goes. Everything sucks but in my life. I'm a Kings fan, you know, diehard Kings fan at that. But love you, John Lund. Mr. Positive, you're an idiot, and good night, everybody.
0: Thank you, Mr. Negative. Wow. I don't think Mr. Negative had taken any personal shots at Mr. Positive before. I think he gave him double idiot there. Gave him double idiot.
2: That was crazy.
0: I do like that he added that he goes to McDonald's for the Wi-Fi. That was pretty solid.
2: Did we just get his villain origin story that he's a Kings fan, so that's why he's so negative?
0: See, that must be why he's so negative. He has said that before. But I had forgotten about that. So maybe that is the origin of the Mr. Negative. Because honestly, and I give people a ton of credit for this. My stepson right now just goes team to team to team, and I told him, I go, look, when you're young, you can do that. But he's 14, and I go, hey man, no more. You got to pick your teams, And then

0: that's it. You got to stay with your team. And so last year, get this, he picks the Jets as his football team. And I go, okay. I go, I don't advise that. I don't advise that you pick the Jets. But he said, you got to stay with them. And then this year, he's like, no, actually, I like the Giants because they got John Harbaugh. I go, no. I go, you're a Jets fan. So the fact that Mr. Negative stays with the Kings despite all their ineptness through all this year, I mean, honestly, they haven't been anywhere near anything since, you know, Chris Webber left and those boys. So, I mean, it's been a long time for him. Not maybe like Jets fans, like they haven't been relevant since Namath. But maybe that is the origin. Ben, you're probably right. That is probably the origin of his negativity. If I was a Kings fan, I'd be angry too.
1: So Mr. Positive must be like a Lakers fan or something.
0: He's in Michigan. I think he's a Pistons fan. I think he's a Pistons
1: fan.
0: Well,
1: if he's from Michigan, then there's not a lot to be positive about.
0: I mean, the Lions are decent. The Tigers are decent. I mean, look, I did morning radio in Detroit, and look, the Red Wings were great back then. But the year I got there, the Tigers won 43 games. The Lions, under Rod Martinelli, didn't win a game. And now the Pistons did win a championship when I was there, I will say, and the Red Wings were really good. But the baseball and the football team was terrible. I mean, you'd go to opening day with, like, the Tigers. We'd broadcast from there, and there would be, a ton of people, 40,000 people. The next day, there was, like, 8. Like, they're like, we're not coming to watch this thing. We just want opening day, and then we'll leave. I was there when the Lions fans put bags in their head and did the Millen Man March when Matt Millen was their GM.
1: Oh, man.
0: I mean, it was
1: unbelievable. You know what? I think I figured it out.
0: It's not so bad there now. What?
1: I think...
0: What'd you figure?
1: Mr. Positive had to have given the halftime speech to the Pistons yesterday, because how in the world did the Magic always score 19 points in the second half of a closeout game? I still can't comprehend how that's even possible, but maybe Mr. Positive willed it.
0: I mean, seriously, how do you miss 23 straight? I was covering a game one time, everybody knows this, Houston missed 27 straight threes, but not 27 straight shots.
1: I think this surpasses that.
0: 23. Oh, yeah. They scored 19 points and a half. I mean, my God, you see, like, seventh grade teams scoring that. Like, 19 and a half. That was unbelievable.
1: This is worse than what happened to Atlanta, isn't it?
0: Oh, yeah. Than the 50-point loss? What, 51?
1: Yeah, this is worse.
0: Yeah, when you're up like that, and it's a closeout game. It's a closeout game, and you're routing them. And then in the second half, you scored 19 and you missed 23 shots. And now Franz Wagner is out for game 7. Like, you were up 3-1 on these guys. Like, are you kidding? That's an all-time choke job. There's no question about it. And I don't know, it's not like Orlando is New York or something. I mean, in most cities, major cities, that kind of thing would cost the coach's job. I don't think it's going to happen in Orlando, but my God. That was terrible. All right, open back up at 310-840-4910. What generally happens at this point is that people react about Mr. Negative and Mr. Positive. That's how the show generally goes week after week. So jump on the line at 310-840-4910. Maybe the show becomes about the show. We'll do it next, only here on Sports Night. Late night version on Westwood One Sports and the Westwood One Sports app.
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5: 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Late night version of Sports Night on Westwood One Sports and the Westwood One Sports app. John Lund with you. Ben producing the show. Mondo is here tonight as well. We just heard an early version, by the way, because normally we open up the lines in about 33 minutes, top of the hour. But we take calls anytime. But we open up the calls on Saturday night, late night. And we do this thing called We Should Be Talking About Blank. Because I'm sure you're driving around in your car, whatever it is that you're doing tonight, and you think to yourself, why isn't he talking about this? Why isn't he talking about that? Why isn't he talking about baseball? Why isn't he talking about the NFL? Why isn't he talking about, you know, whatever? And so we open the lines up to you at the beginning of the third hour of the show at 310-844-4910. Doesn't mean you can't call now. But normally when we do that, we hear from Mr. Positive. We haven't heard from Mr. Positive flanked by Mr. Negative, back-to-back calls. Taking shots at each other, and that normally gets people all riled up. So 310-840-4910, 310-840-4910, the Westwood One Sports Talk text line. Of course, we'll take your calls now. We will open up the lines to you at the top of the hour. We should be talking about blank. So whatever it is that you want to get off your chest, we'll do it at the top of the hour, or we can do it right now. It's up to you. I was telling Ben during the break, last week, things just went crazy, and the show became about the show for about an hour and a half. And we had a young lady from Boston call us at Eastern time. It was definitely after 2 o'clock Eastern. And I didn't ask her what she was doing up because she's an adult. Like, she's not my child. What are you doing up? What are you doing out of bed? I'm not going to ask her that. But she went off for about 3 minutes on Mr. Positive. It was the funniest thing I'd ever heard. And then when she hung up, of course, because, you know, I was being passive aggressive. I'm like, what is she doing up at this hour? It was hilarious. And so I'm sure all of our friends in Boston, because we boom into Boston, are upset. Think about this. The Bruins lost last night at home. The Celtics lose tonight at home. The Red Sox, I think it was last week, right before the show started, they fired Alex Cora. And the Patriots and Mike Vrabel aren't doing so hot right now. I mean, it is the offseason, but things aren't going so hot for Mike Vrabel. I think he'll survive it, unlike Diana Rossini. Which, oh, by the way, have people heard this story? Like, things could just be not getting worse. Like, after this whole story dropped, there was this story in New Jersey that she helped some guy that rolled a Jeep, and she was like this superhero and helped him out of the car. Now there's a second eyewitness that has come forth and said, no. All she did was hold the leash of the dog because there was a dog in the Jeep, and the guy got the passenger out by ripping a hole in, like, it was a, like, the, you know, the nylon top versus the hard top, so it was a soft top. And the guy ripped the top because it was a soft top, and got the guy out and got the dog out. And all she did, apparently, according to the second witness, is just hold the dog. So there was a story like she was the superhero and got the guy out of the car. Now it's like, no. She held the dog, which, hey, you know, there's something to do with that. But apparently she just held the leash of the dog. So things aren't going so great for her. Anyway, we might get into that a little later.

We may not. Again, your thoughts, 310-840-4910. We cannot do the whole show without talking about the NFL. Last week, we had a ton of conversation about the draft. If you didn't get your yeah-yeahs out on the draft, you're more than welcome to talk about it. But the heavy lifting basically for the season, for the offseason, is over. Now it starts with OTAs, and training camp is not too far off, and before we know it, it's going to be back. But what the NFL does best as far as the offseason is concerned, and you're always going to be inundated with NFL news. And as I said, there's a few interesting topics in the NFL right now. There's what's going to happen with Brandon Ayuk. I mean, to me, the 49ers receiver is just going to have to be released. Right now, it's kind of a petty fest, which is the Niners are just going to hold on to him as long as they possibly can, because why are we going to release him now? It's just going to be to his benefit. They've already canceled all the bonus money and all this stuff, so they don't owe him any more money. They canceled all that when he stopped coming to work and stopped returning calls. A lot of people are saying that Washington, because Adam Peters is their general manager, he was with the Niners and they drafted him. Jaden Daniels is the quarterback. They were good friends when Daniels was at Arizona State before he went to LSU. So it seems like a foregone conclusion. They need a receiver opposite Terry McLaurin. But then a lot of teams apparently are trying to call him, and it's like, we can't get a hold of the dude either. Like, what's going on here? I don't know. Anyway, I covered the Niners for years and years. Ayuk was a good dude, and then, I don't know, he just went off the deep end. I don't know what happened there. Nobody does. So there's that story. And speaking of the Niners, like, Juwan Jennings hasn't signed. I'm sure there's a team that could use another receiver. So there's a handful of guys. But for the most part, the heavy lifting in the offseason is over. The draft, we've got, okay, rookies came to minicamp, all that stuff, and everybody, you know, the undrafted free agents have signed. So generally speaking, so you can agree, you can disagree. Power rankings, again, it's not college. They don't mean a lot, but just looking at the offseasons and how close teams were, I'd probably say that the Rams have jumped the Seahawks. You can disagree with me on it. I don't like the Simpsons pick. We got into it a lot last week. I don't understand. I mean, the goal is winning a Super Bowl. The goal is not, hey, our quarterback's an MVP at 38, just came off winning the MVP. Let's get another quarterback. I don't think Matthew Stafford's down with it. He didn't text the kid. His wife actually did, said, hey, welcome to the team. Matthew Stafford didn't. I still don't buy that Sean McVay was completely on board with this whole thing, because general managers think long-term. Coaches think short-term. Coaches want this year. Sean McVay is looking up at the Seahawks and saying, man, we were one or two plays away. Let's get, you know, a Mekhi Lemon. Let's get a Reuben Bain. Let's get, you know, let's do it right now. We'll worry about Stafford. And I said this last week. The Rams, because of their location and because of their head coach, are always going to be able to get a quarterback. For example, if Joe Burrow has another down season in Cincinnati, they went out and got Dexter Lawrence, and they've got offensive weapons, obviously, on the outside. But, there was too much smoke coming from Cincinnati to think there's not any fire to the fact that if he has another bad year, not him, but, I mean, he got hurt. If the Bengals do what they've done over the last handful of years, that Joe Burrow might ask out, or somebody might. And who wouldn't want to go play for Sean McVay in L.A.? I mean, that seems like a Burrow kind of a place. So I know that the Rams aren't like a handful of teams in this league where someone's not going to go there. They're going to go there. So I don't think they needed to do this. Plus, Ty Simpson played 1 year. I'm not convinced. I mean, if you look at the quarterbacks who have played 1 year, it's a graveyard over the last number of years. The best quarterback of the group, and that's a bad group, to start only 1 year is Kyler Murray. Over like the last 25 years, it's Kyler Murray and then a bunch of garbage. And Murray's not that good. I mean, I don't think he's going to be that good in Minnesota. Everybody thinks he's going to be. He wasn't great in Arizona. I mean, if they had to do that draft all over again, Bosa went second. You think the Cardinals are taking Bosa or Kyler? No-brainer. So that's the best of the one-year starters, and it's a graveyard after that, generally speaking, over the last 25 years. So I'm not convinced that Simpson's the guy anyway. Like, if he was a prospect like, you know, Burrow coming out or Andrew Luck coming out or Peyton Manning coming out or somebody like that where you thought it was a no-brainer, yeah, that's different. But I can tell you that if I'm the Rams, I'm thinking to myself, we're trying to catch Seattle now. But because what they did earlier in the offseason, going out and getting Trent McDuffie, getting Watson, basically solving the corner situation, can you imagine McDuffie against JSN when the Seahawks and the Rams get together? That's going to be awesome. So I'd probably put the Rams at the top. Seattle, we'll see what Jadarian Price does in Seattle. But wouldn't it, if you're a Seahawks fan, wouldn't it have just been easier to sign Ken Walker? You know, it's not like it was a ton of money. I mean, $14 million to you and me, yeah, that's a ton of money. But as far as positional value is concerned, that's not a ton of money.
And Ken Walker was great in the playoffs, great

0: the Super Bowl, rather than having to pick a running back who is a backup running back. And again, I know it was to Jeremiah Love, but to count on a rookie, which you hate doing, to count on a rookie to be your running game next year because Zach Charbonnet is hurt. If you just sign Ken Walker, you don't have to use the 32nd pick. You don't have to stay there. I think Seattle probably could have traded back. I know they tried, but I think they felt compelled because they don't have a running game. And last year when they really took off, their running game took off. So I'd put Seattle second. I don't mind their offseason. It wasn't terrible, but I also think that they could have done better. So I think the Rams have jumped them. I think I'll surprise some people. I think the Eagles, I think A.J. Brown's going to be addition by subtraction. Soon he's going to be the Patriots' problem, and I think Mekhi Lemon's really, really good. I'd put Philly third. I know all about the stuff about Jalen Hurts, but I still would. Fourth, I think the Broncos, I like the pickup of Jalen Waddle. They didn't do a ton. They didn't do a ton in the draft. I know that Bo Nix had a little bit of a setback. I think he's going to be fine. I think Denver's just going to get better and better. And then at five, I almost want to put three teams there. I think the Texans, because they still have a great defense, I think that C.J. Stroud is going to bounce back, although am I going to give him that monster contract? I really don't want to. I think the 49ers, even though I didn't love their draft, I loved their free agency. And then you got to put Kansas City in there as well. I'm completely cheating because I told you I'd give you five and I'm giving you like eight. But if you think about Kansas City, you get Mahomes back. Okay, number one. Number two, you have a running game legit with Ken Walker. And I like what they did in the draft. I like that they went up and got the corner from LSU. I like they got an edge rusher. I like what Kansas City did. And you got Steve Spagnuolo still there. You got Andy Reid there. Maybe the best coaching staff in all of the NFL. They're going to figure it out. So before all is said and done, they're going to be higher on that list probably. But I would just put out in a tie in a very cheating way, Texans, 49ers, and Chiefs. And then before that, I'd go Broncos. Before that, I'd go Philly. I think the Super Bowl champ's going to be at the NFC again. And then I still think, and then I kind of put a gap there. I think it's going to be the Seahawks and Rams fighting it out again. Unless, you know, there's always injuries in the NFL, so you don't know. But I think the Rams have probably jumped the Seahawks based on not their draft, because I would have gone in a totally different direction. Number one, I don't think Ty Simpson's that good. And number two, you're in a championship window. And having Mekhi Lemon there, especially, you know, Seattle lost Tariq Woolen. I know they drafted a corner that they like in Neal, a big kid out of Arkansas. But if you have those two corners, you got one in McDuffie to take on JSN, which is going to be a great matchup every single time. And then you add Mekhi Lemon and put him in the slot, and you have Adams one more year, and obviously you have Puka. That would be really tough to defend. They could have drafted a right tackle. Havenstein just retired. Could have drafted Mekhi Lemon. Could have drafted Bain to put on that defensive line. I mean, they could have done a lot of good things there. Maybe Simpson's going to be the guy. But again, my thought is Sean McVay and the Rams in L.A. with that coach, they can get a quarterback. They didn't need to draft the heir apparent, I didn't think. So give me your thoughts. What do you think of the NFL? What do you think of what your team did, not just in the draft, but the entire offseason? And do you have a problem with where I put everybody? Am I missing your team? And tell me why. 310-840-4910. We had to talk a little bit of NFL there. We can't ignore the NFL for any particular show. All right, top of the hour in about 22 minutes. You take over the show. I literally get into the back seat, put on a blindfold, smoke a cigarette, and you completely take over the show. We should be talking about blank at the top of the hour. You could talk about anything you want. Kentucky Derby, were you into it today? NBA playoffs, the Celtics get knocked out. Love to hear from people in Boston. What's going on with Boston sports right now? The Bruins get knocked out last night. The Celtics get knocked out tonight. Or I guess you're on the East Coast, so yesterday. The Patriots are having a time of it. The Red Sox just fired their manager. What's going on there? Anything you want to talk about at the top of the hour, we should be talking about blank at 310-840-4910. All right, some things have popped up again about Kevin Durant. The Rockets are out, but is Kevin Durant one and done in Houston? We'll get into it next on Sports Tonight right here on Westwood One Sports and the Westwood One Sports app.
1: Quarterback Bo Nix had a second surgery on his broken ankle and is expected to be limited during Broncos OTAs. Should Sean Payton be concerned if his franchise passer will be ready for training camp? 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
6: Hello, friends. Thanks for joining us. Top of the hour. In about 15 minutes, we should be talking about blank. And I'm looking at the calls right now, so we're almost kind of starting it now. So we can start it now. Tell us what we should be talking about at 310-840-4910. 310-840-4910. NBA playoffs. You can talk NHL playoffs if you want. You can get into the NFL. I just told you what my power rankings would look like, as if you care. I told you to talk a little bit about Kevin Durant. We can do that. It looks like he might be one and done in Houston. And not that I'm big on, you know, everybody always wants to talk about legacies. What is going to be his legacy? And Kevin Durant is such a great player, but I covered him with the Warriors, and he's a strange dude, man. And he's one of those people, we all probably have a friend like this, before I jump out of the lines, we all have a friend like this that no matter what they do, I think I'm going to be happy if I do this. I'm going to be happy if I do that. I'm gonna be happy. Like everybody who says grass is always greener, and it just seems like that. You know, he goes Oklahoma City to the Warriors, probably should have just stayed with the Warriors, but didn't like that the Warriors were never going to be his team. It was always going to be Steph's town. And then he goes to the Nets, and they don't win there because James Harden and because Kyrie. And then he says, okay, I'm going to be happy in Phoenix. Nope, I'm not going to be happy in Phoenix. Goes to Houston. Actually, Phoenix is as good as Houston. They both get knocked out of the first round. Durant's hurt. And now there's discussions that because of his burner accounts, apparently, that was going on behind the scenes, and some of those burner accounts were criticizing players. It never got really resolved, and there was an issue in the locker room, and he's just never a happy dude. He's just not. And it's ironic because he's constantly like, man, I just want to hoop. I just want to hoop. But he's just all – there's so much things surrounding him that I think when teams lose him, like Phoenix certainly – Phoenix was, in Durant's case, addition by subtraction, and you would have thought on the surface. They got the 10th overall pick, which is the young guy Maliwatch, and they got Dylan Brooks, and they got Jalen Green, and you're thinking, well, that's, you know, that's still a Houston win. Not this year it wasn't. I mean, it was absolutely a Phoenix win. So is Durant going to be one and done in Houston? We shall see. So anyway, anything you want to talk about at 310-840-4910, 310-840-4910 on the Westwood One Sports Talk and Text Line. So we have heard from, if you're a regular listener to the late night version of Sports Night here on Westwood One Sports, when I'm here, John Lund, we get Mr. Positive, we get Mr. Negative. We heard them actually back to back about a half hour ago. And then I love Mr. Realistic because, see, Mr. Realistic is in Boston. And they're not going through a great run right now. I mean, they have had one of the great runs as a sports town here recently, but they are struggling right now. So let's go to Mr. Realistic up first here. Mr. Realistic, it is always my pleasure. You're on Sports Night here in Westwood One Sports. Stage is yours. Go right ahead.
7: Thank you. Great show. Being a Boston fan, though, you have to be realistic. You know, I expected nothing from the Bruins, so I'm happy with what we received. I expected more from the Celtics. But I think they were too overconfident. And with the Red Sox, as soon as we lost Bregman, I thought we went from 90 wins to missing the playoffs, maybe 82 wins at the best. And I think Mr. Positive needs a beer, Mr. Negative needs a woman, and I need both, plus a brain transplant, plastic surgery, or a blind woman with bad taste in men or low self-esteem.
6: I think we had to declare a winner between Mr. Positive, Mr. Negative, and Mr. Realistic tonight. I think probably Mr. Realistic wins tonight. What did he say, Mr.

0: Let's see. Mr. Positive needs a beer, Mr. Negative needs a woman, and he needs both. Was that pretty much summarizing the call? And Boston sports right now sucks. But he's not mad because he knew this was all going to happen. Does that pretty much summarize his call? Outstanding. What would you say? Ben, is that the winner between Mr. Negative, Mr. Positive, and Mr. Realistic tonight? Got to be Mr. Realistic tonight, right? He wins.
1: It's the winner of those three, but let's see if somebody can top it.
0: Somebody can. Of course they can. That was amazing. Nice job, Mr. Realistic. This is our good friend, Raphael. We always think Raphael might be up too late, but we don't care because he makes the show better. Raphael, our friend, is in Chicago. Raphael, it is always our pleasure here on Sports Night. Go right ahead, my friend.
2: Hey, John Lund. It's so great to hear your voice.
0: You too, bro.
2: Yeah. I just want to talk about the Pittsburgh Steelers and their quarterback decision. Obviously, we haven't heard anything from Aaron Rodgers, and it's in between Denzel Rudolph, I think.
0: Or, yeah, it's Rudolph, right? It's Rudolph, Will Howard, and Drew Allen.
2: It's ugly, honestly. I thought, I know this might be pushing it a bit. If the Rams hadn't drafted Ty Simpson, do you think the Steelers would have had the nerve to draft him instead? Do you think? I just want to know your opinion.
0: Yeah, I mean, a lot of people were saying, you know, they were trying to jump up and get Lemon, obviously, and that whole thing. But like you said, Simpson went 13. I would have thought they had no choice because, I mean, I don't know what Drew Aller is going to be. I'm not real high on that pick.
2: Yeah.
0: And then they lied last year and went, oh, we're good with Will Howard. But, I mean, how could you go into the season with – before they took Aller, they had Howard and Rudolph. Honestly, how could you feel good about that? I think they would have taken Simpson at 21.
2: Well, actually, can I say one last thing?
0: Of course you can.
2: When you're talking about the who is the winner of Mr. Positive, Mr. Negative, and Mr. Realistic.
0: Mr. Realistic.
2: Yeah. I think the easy winner is definitely Mr. Realistic. But who is the easy loser? Yeah. I think it's Mr. Positive. I love Mr. Positive. Ooh. I love his positivity. Yeah. But, like, it gets annoying sometimes. It gets, like, it's the same thing every single time. Boom, shakalaka, go for your dreams. And I love the intense music in the background. With this thing, Mr. Negative kind of just depresses me, honestly. Like, he just says sucks, and I mean,
0: because you're a young guy, you think that everything positive, sucks, right? Yeah.
2: Oh yeah, definitely,
0: you're a young
2: definitely.
0: Guy, right, Raphael? Like, you don't want to hear that negative stuff, right? You're like, come on, man. You're still in your life. You're like, come on, man. Life is good.
2: I mean, also, like, if you're gonna be calling, call for a reason, and don't be negative about it. Because honestly, I feel like I think Mr. Negative, you shouldn't have said that. Mr. Positive is an idiot. That's mean. You shouldn't have done it. And I get it, like, you have very strong feelings, and you can express your feelings very well. You don't have, you're not scared a bit about talking about your own feelings. They say if you can't say anything nice, don't say anything at all. So, Mr. Negative, if you're still listening, which I hope you are, I know you probably shouldn't be taking orders from, like, a 12-year-old, but if you can't say anything nice, don't say anything at all, especially in the public.
0: Raphael, thanks, brother. I appreciate you, man. Call again, my friend. That opens up your line at 310-804-4910. We have almost heard from the whole crew, Mr. Negative, Mr. Positive, Mr. Realistic, Raphael in Chicago, who is always up way too late, but we like it. Well, I mean, every time
1: this,
0: he comes
1: this
0: up
1: is
0: on
1: a new character for me.
0: Raphael is? Yeah, he's in Chicago right now. We're not quite at midnight. We're like almost to midnight in Chicago. And he calls about this time every week, and he's one of the smarter guys around, right? And he's 12. He's 12 years old, so we always got to take that call, you know? Plus, he gives us the same advice.
1: He's a lot more intelligent than half the people that call in these shows.
0: I'm just saying that was Ben disparaging everyone, not me. That was Ben disparaging everyone, just so everybody knows. That opens up our line at 310-804-4910. All right, here's what we'll do. Top of the hour, bunch of people on the lines right now. We can talk Mr. Positive, Mr. Negative, and Mr. Realistic. Some people want to talk about my power rankings and leaving your team off. That's fine. Some people want to get into baseball, I see here as well. Tons of different stuff. Some people want to get into the gambling discussion of Soresby. Awesome. This is exactly what this is about. Third hour of the show. We do this every single Saturday in the late night version of Sports Night. we should be talking about blank. You tell us what we should be talking about. We put this great big show together.

0: we say, oh, we've got all the bases covered, but sometimes we miss things. Or sometimes you're just driving around in your car, you're going, hey, man, they should be talking about this. That's why we do this. We're going to open up the lines. Stay on the line if you're there at 310-840-4910. 310-840-4910 on the Westwood One Sports Talk and Text Line. We will get to you at the top of the hour when we play the fun game that is sweeping the nation. We should be talking about blank. Let's get to it coming up. A ton of topics from NBA playoffs. NFL is always big. Major League Baseball. Maybe I left your team off. Whatever it is. Kentucky Derby. Whatever it is that you want to get into. We will do it coming up next. We should be talking about blank. That'll kick off the third hour of the show. John, Ben, Mondo with you on Sports Night on Westwood
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1: What's happening? Hour number three. Sports night, late night version here on Saturday night. We always have such a great time. On Westwood One Sports, the Westwood One Sports app, however you are listening, Sirius XM 375, hundreds and hundreds of radio stations across North America, not just America. We always get great calls from Canada as well, and you are more than welcome. 310-840-4910. Here's what we do. Like I said, we get in the back seat. We get a cigarette in our mouth. We put the blindfold on, and we let you take over the show, and it's always wildly successful. We should be talking about blank. Tons of stuff going on. NBA playoffs. Do you hate OKC like I do? NFL draft power ranks, I gave you that. Some people are like, well, you left my team out. Kentucky Derby, what is your thoughts on that? Are you a mint julep fan? NHL playoffs, Major League Baseball so far. You can go off the board, talk about the NFL. Anything that is on your mind, please, we want you to be a contributing member of society and get it off your chest at 310-840-4910. We should be talking about blank, and we'll get out to the Lions in just 1 second. We will, in about 20 minutes, get you updated on what's going on with the NBA. There is two Game 7s tomorrow, and a Game 7 happened tonight, which is why Boston is so angry, because Bruins out last night, Celtics out tonight, Red Sox has fired their manager. Mike Vrabel's in a, I don't think he's in hot water, but it's not great. So, yeah, things not going so great. Remember when that kid was holding up that sign at the parade? I'm 15, and I've seen like 12 championships. Yeah, that's not Boston now, but it was for a minute, so I don't think anybody's crying for Boston. 310-840-4910, any of those topics, or you can go off the board yourself. Let's jump back out to the lines. Let's see who's up next. Chris is up next in Santa Clara, California, the home of the 49ers. Chris, thanks for joining us. You're on Sports Night. Go right ahead. Welcome.
2: That's it. Absolutely. Home of Super Bowl 60.
1: That's right.
2: Hey, you know, I appreciated the discussion you had earlier regarding the gambling issue. And I wanted to ask you a question, because kind of, you know, the way I'm looking at it, you know, when kids are in high school, they all know who might have a chance to, you know, get drafted D1. But, you know, when you're in high school, it's like you're not going to sandbag your quarterback on your high school team because he might later be able to cash in. Might be a little bit of grumbling here and there if he kind of gets a little bit out of line, but you know, the linemen, they're going to do their thing. Now if you're getting to college, and that this is no longer like a professional level, but you're at college, everybody knows, I believe, and you please correct me if I'm wrong, 95% to 98% of all football players within the entire D1 system know they are never going to get a rectangle with a signature on the front side from any professional football team. They're going to do their D1 thing, and you know, maybe they're going to try to go and buy a discount cinnamon buns from Costco and hope they get a draft pick on a miracle, right, on one day, right? But you know, but it's not, yeah, they know it's probably not going to happen, right? So that's going to be it. And now suddenly, instead of just having a hotshot quarterback who's got the girls all hanging over him for 4 years on campus, he's now got $10 million or $5 million and a whole bunch of bling. And you've got nothing except unlimited pancakes at the cafeteria. And I guess I just don't see this going well, because, you know, some of these QBs, okay, they're going to be mature enough. They're going to try to take care of their linemen and be very grateful to, you know, everybody who's helping them to already be freaking rich at age 18 or 19. But I kind of perceive there's going to be

0: some guys who don't have the, we'll just say nicely, don't have the maturity at that age to be able to not be douchebags. And if you've got O-linemen that know that, hey, their only way to ever cash in is to do something on the gambling, as you were talking about, or they just figure, hey, you know what, to heck with it. We're going to pick a certain play, and we're all going to lay down, and we're going to let the defense come in and pick that guy up and slam him to the ground like a matchstick. And if the coach says anything, all together they'll tell the coach to shut his mouth or we'll shut it for you.
1: Mm-hmm. No, I agree with you, and I think the issue becomes, and like you said, it's the percent they're going to go. And here's a guy, and a lot of these guys who aren't getting paid. I mean, we've talked so much about the NIL, but it's the haves and the have-nots. And as you said, I just used the right guard as the rule. But that's, you know, they're not getting the big money. And so if they're thinking of themselves and they get constantly bombarded with gambling, how's a quick way that I can get rich? Real easy. You don't have to throw the game anymore. You know, an offensive lineman doesn't have prop bets, but I mean, he could go like, hey, run, pass. He could give some sort of a signal to buddies on the TV. I don't know. But I just, you know, they're gonna at some point be resentful, and their thought is, like you said, if I can't go to the next level, and there's all this NIL money being thrown around, I got to find a way to get some of it. And this is the major issue. And I'm not, you know, look, Vegas is going to police themselves. It's all that. People have the wrong idea. They think to themselves, like, you know, there's more of this, so it's going to be a problem. Look, it doesn't happen at that level because they're so good at, they find these trends, if you're trying to throw a game or even prop bets or anything, they figured that out. But it's getting so intricate now, and you've got the prediction markets now and all these different ways that these kids can make money, that it's, look, this is the tip of the iceberg. This Sorsby story and this kid getting addicted and thousands of bets, this is the tip of the iceberg. We're just going down this. And the problem becomes now, I know this personally because I'm involved in the business, these betting sites are giving so much money and so much revenue to these leagues, they can't back out now. They pay a premium just for the sake of conversation, if a Budweiser or a Coke is paying, you know, one price, they're paying 3 to 5 times that because it is kind of a taboo subject, but they've all jumped into bed with it. Within a few years, we're going to have all the pro teams in Las Vegas. I mean, they've just sold out, and they're as culpable as the kid themselves to me, because we're just shoving it right down everybody's throat and we're glamorizing it. And the kid who's a have-not, as you just kind of said, is thinking to himself, well, there's a lot of money out here and I got to get some because I don't know that I'm going to the league. And what's the downside? What's the downside of this whole thing? All right, you know, I get in trouble like Sorsby. Well, what's going to be? Here's the other thing. The example for Sorsby is going to be what? Like, you shouldn't gamble in college because what? You'll get drafted to the NFL? I mean, that's where the NFL has got to step in here and say, look, this kid
0: And the NFL could just simply say no. I mean, that's possible. Yeah, it is possible.
1: They need to. At least for like a year or something.
0: Yeah.
1: They've got to do something because they can't just say, okay, we've got another Art Schleister on our hands. Let's go. Let's just bring the kid in. There's got to be some sort of penalty phase here.
0: Well, they're not going to allow NFL players to do it. I mean, if somebody in the end, are they going to allow just NFL players in the future to get caught doing it and say, oh, well, that's okay, now we're going to allow it? I don't see that happening. I'm actually digging a little deeper and just thinking about the brotherhood of a locker room. How does a coach keep a college team together when there's 7 or 8 guys out of, what, 85 on the team who are cashing in? And everybody else has got nothing. I mean, they've got their scholarship or, you know, and they're getting their cafeteria food, but they're not getting any money. And how does that work? I just don't see that working long term.
1: Well, especially you mentioned the age. I don't know about you, and I'm still not mature, but 18, 19, 20, 21 years old, like, no, I'm protecting your butt. And like you said, I used to work in Detroit. Lomas Brown told me one time, their old quarterback, Scott Mitchell, pissed him off so much that he did Olay a guy because he screamed him on the sidelines. He undressed him on the sidelines, his left tackle. And he went, okay, you want to play that? He just Olayed the guy and let him smash Scott Mitchell. I mean, people don't think that happens. It does happen.
0: Yeah.
1: And especially you pointed this out, and it's a great point. You're making millions of dollars. You're not gonna buy me lunch. You're not going to buy me dinner. You're not going to buy me a Rolex. I don't know. You're Carson Beck living in a, you know, you're not going to let me hang out at your condo, you know, overlooking Miami. Like, what's going on here? Okay, you don't give me anything. You don't help me. You know, I'm protecting your butt. All right, fine. Olay, you just got smashed. You know what I mean? I mean, yeah, there's going to be resentment. You're talking 18 to 21, 22-year-old kids. They're not mature. No way.
0: No.
1: Great call, man. Thanks, Chris. I appreciate you, man. We got that on the we were talking about Brendan Sorsby a little bit earlier, the Texas Tech quarterback, who he can't play. He can't play. I don't care if

0: he hired a big-time lawyer today. Dude, you bet on your own team. Got Pete Rose banned for baseball for life. You think you're going to play again? No chance. All right, I'll put you up at 310-840-4910. We should be talking about blank. Let's see who's been waiting the longest here. Let's go to Larry in Detroit. Hi, Larry. Welcome to Sportsnet on Westwood One Sports. Go right ahead.
1: Hey, how's it going today?
0: Hey, man. Hey, Ronnie. How are you?
1: Can you hear? Good. How are you? Good. How are you doing?
0: Yeah, we can hear you fine. Go right ahead.
1: All right. So what we should be talking about is how the Dodgers are going to lose the World Series this year to my Detroit Tigers. I want to give a shout-out to Mr. Positive because he's from Detroit, too, so I feel like I'm his tag team partner tonight. Detroit Tigers World Series 2026. We're going to beat the Dodgers in seven, and we're going to have a walk-off home run from the new kid, Rookie of the Year, Kevin McGonigal. Have you seen this kid play?
0: Yeah, of course. He's awesome. And he's that one early contract that's going to work out, too. That kid looks really good.
1: Yeah, he looks like he's going to be a hits leader, an average leader for 5-10 years. So I'm excited about Hinch and the Tigers. I've been waiting my whole life. I was born in 84. That's when we won the World Series, and I feel like we're going to win it this year. And I want the whole world to catch on. We're only 500 right now. We're 17-17. But once we get hot, we got Skubal on a contract here. We got Casey Mize, all-star last year. Riley Green, 36 bombs last year. The McGonigal, I mean, the team's going to get hot. Hinch is there. He took the Astros. We're going to be there in the ALCS over the Yankees probably, and then march on the World Series and dethrone those Dodgers. Let's go, Tigers! Woo!
0: I like it. Thanks for the call. I appreciate it. Open you up at 310-840-4910. That's what we should be talking about. Blank is all about. Like, I was going to bring up the Tigers tonight. But yeah, you got Skubal. Valdez is starting to come around. You got enough pitching. You got to get the hitting. They do have the Rookie of the Year right now. One of the, I don't know if it's, I'm not going to say one of the few contracts, the early contracts to sign to work out. But that kid, he's really, really good. Their new shortstop. So, yeah, they, you know, get enough hitting and the Tigers could be good. I'm not worried early season, by the way. We had a guy call earlier about the Blue Jays and ask me, they're 16-17. I mean, we're just out of April. I'm not saying no team is out of it yet. Even like the White Sox at the beginning of the year, I'm like, okay, they're done. But they're not as terrible as they've normally been. All right, I'll put you up at 310-840-4910. We should be talking about blank. We'll take this into the next segment as well. We can already tell that. All right, let's see who's up next. This is going to be a complete curveball because I said we should be talking about blank. James is in Tacoma, Washington. James, welcome to Sportsnet on Westwood One Sports. Go right ahead, James.
2: Yeah, two different things. First one, tonight, the Mariners retired Randy Johnson's number 51 jersey, so in honor, they sold 51-inch hot dogs for $37 each.
0: What is going on in our country? I know. I saw that, just so you mentioned it, I saw that on social media or something like that. Like, how many people are eating the 51-inch hot dog? Because the thing is, I hate sharing food. And, like, I don't know, yeah. You guess you got to cut that up because I don't want, like, you take a bite, I take a bite. Like, my wife asks to share food constantly, and I just give her that look. We've been together for 11 years, and I look at her, I go, look, I don't share food. Like, if you want to take some fries off my plate or something, but, like, I'm not cutting a burger in half. We're not, you know, I don't want to do family style. Like, how does that work? Like, a 51-inch hot dog, you're not eating by yourself. Maybe if you're, like, Joey Chestnut, you are. But, like, other than that, you're, yeah. 51-inch hot dog, that's crazy. Anyway, yeah. Continue on. Sorry, I just want to tangent.
2: The main reason I called is they announced this morning that Spirit Airlines is going out of business. So I wanted you to share with us either your funniest or your worst airline experience you encountered traveling.
0: Oh, my God.
2: Whether it be stuck at the airport for hours or sitting next to somebody on an airplane for 5 hours talking politics. What's your funniest or worst experience you had?
0: I have a worst Spirit Airlines story, actually. I was working for the 49ers, and I do pre-half and post for them, and I decided I didn't want to go to Vegas the night before I was going to, because it was New Year's Eve. So I don't know, this is 2 or 3 years ago. The Niners and the Raiders played in Vegas on January 1st, and I didn't want to go there on New Year's Eve. I'd already done that song and dance. I had already done New Year's Eve in Vegas, and the last time I was there, complete debauchery. Some guy was trying to go down one of the main streets there, and he was in a semi truck, and people jumped on it and like rolled the thing. I mean, it's insane. So I got a little bit older. I didn't want the debauchery of it, and I said I'm going to go in the morning. It's fine. There was a flight that left out of San Francisco like 4:30 in the morning. I needed to be doing pregame. Let's see, the

0: the game started at 1, so 3 hours. I needed to be there at like 10. And if you don't know, if you haven't been ever to Vegas, the airport's right there. And so, you know, Harry Reid International is like, I don't know, less than 10 minutes in a cab ride away from the Raiders stadium. And I'll from Allegiant, and all I had to do was jump out. So I was like, fine. I get on the plane on Spirit, and there was a light out that was the one that lights you to the, you know, in case something happened with it. And the thing didn't get off the ground. So we sit there for an hour and a half, and I get off the plane, and I could just tell. I just had an inkling that Spirit was lying to me, because they're like, oh, yeah, well, this bird will get off the ground. This bird will get off the ground. And I looked on my phone. I quickly got a Southwest flight that was leaving in like a half hour. I sprint to the other side of the airport, barely make that flight. And I literally got out of the cab, and there was traffic. And I jumped out of the cab. I ran as fast as I could, and I'm not in shape. I run. I'm panting. And literally, as the music's playing to start the pregame show, I stick on my headphones and go. I made it literally by 30 seconds. No thanks to Spirit, and I'm glad they're going out of business because it's a terrible airline. Anybody who's ever flown it, that's the only time I flew it. Only time. And they were just like, oh, yeah, by the way, that plane never took off. I would have never made it. I would have never made it. So there you go. That's not my best story, but just because you mentioned it's Spirit Airlines, it was a horrible airline. Don't rest in peace. Terrible airline. Yeah, there you go. That's my story. Sticking to it. It's totally true. Literally 1 minute. I'm sprinting. I'm sweating. I have this big backpack on with all sorts of gear in it. And I got to stop through, like, you know, they got to stop you and go through the whole thing. And I'm like, I'm like, I have 2 minutes. And then I'm running and I'm running and I'm looking at my watch and people are texting me. Are you going to get there in time? I'm like, oh, yeah, I'm going to get there in time. And I literally plop down. And it's all because I didn't want to be in Vegas on New Year's Eve, which was stupid. And, of course, the game went to overtime, and the Niners ended up winning like 38-34. Jarrett Stidham was the starting quarterback for the Raiders that day. Amazing. Just amazing. Anyway, that's my story. True story. Spirit Airlines stinks. If you would like to opine on your best or worst airline experiences, 310-840-4910. All right, a bunch of people are waiting. People want to talk some Warriors. People want to talk New York. People want to get into some baseball stuff. I love this part of the show. I love We Should Be Talking About Blank. Because you were so good in that segment, so people want to talk about the Lakers, great. Because you were so great in that segment, let's carry it on to the next one, We Should Be Talking About Blank. Stay right there, 310-840-4910. That's the Westwood and Sports Talk and text line. Whatever is on your mind, let's get to it. We have a cornucopia of things that people want to talk about. Let's get to it all next. It's Sports Night on Westwood One Sports and the Westwood One Sports app.
1: 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Does the star receiver continue catching passes from Dak in Dallas? Or will Pickens get traded before training camp? 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
12: 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Lots of things to talk about. You want to get into the NBA playoffs. The Celtics are out. It's been a rough go for Boston sports, but we're not. 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You want to get into any of the series we can. There's a couple of game sevens tomorrow. We can always talk NFL, Major League Baseball so far. You tell us what we should be talking about at 310-840-4910. Let's start out in Bakersfield, California. Is it Amiri? Amiri, welcome to Sports Night here on Westwood One Sports. You go right ahead.
13: Hi, I was calling because I think what we should talk about is the Golden State Warriors. Amir was okay. I don't like how it's been. I was born in 2003. So when we drafted Steph Curry, it was in 2008. I was like 5 to 6 years old. I'm 22 years old now, and we still have not gotten a guard outside of Klay Thompson, and it baffles me. It also baffles me how we trust in Brandon Podzinski, and we're getting to the point to where now Curry doesn't even really want to be on the team anymore. He's kind of seemed like he's out with that press conference after losing the play-in tournament.

0: equipment. And it just seems like, what was our plan? We have nothing. We have Draymond Green, who I don't know. I don't necessarily like Draymond Green. I feel like we should have moved off him sooner than we moved off Klay Thompson. But I just don't like that there is no plan set in place. And we've had 15 seasons of greatness, and we didn't get anybody to, like, learn from him. For example, we drafted James Wiseman in, like, what was that, 2023? And in that year, I feel like we should have definitely got LaMelo Ball because, like, he has a play style very similar to Steph Curry, and maybe he could have learned from him. And when we seen Jordan Poole, who has a similar play style to Steph Curry, we got a ring out of it. But then, of course, he gets socked. And not to mention, Jordan Poole was undrafted. We didn't even draft him. We've been doing horrible in the draft. I don't know what it is. I don't know what's going on with the team, but I just don't know. If you were a GM, what can you do to turn the Warriors around? Right now, we are a senior center with Porzingis, Jimmy Butler, both aging. Kerr, I don't like the way he handled Jonathan Kuminga because we could have used 20 points any one of these games over the past two seasons. So what would you think if you could go and try to rebuild the franchise right now? What would you think would our first move need to be? I do like James Wiseman. He was a big, but we still don't have a big to this very moment. So what do you think the first moves for you would be?
1: Yeah, I mean, there's a couple of things that you bring up. And look, you can't do anything about the past, but LaMelo was the third pick. Anthony Edwards went first in that draft. Wiseman was a complete washout. I think Wiseman just lost his confidence. You know, there's certain guys that would go into that situation with the Warriors and they would be fine. I think that between injuries and just getting beaten down, you know, Draymond Green, that works for some guys, it doesn't. And I think Wiseman lost his confidence. I think that if he'd have gone somewhere else, I think he could have been at least serviceable. He played three college games because of, you know, of getting paid, and now that's kind of funny because of NIL. But, you know, they could have had Tyrese Halliburton in, you know, in that draft as well. He went 12th. The Warriors supposedly liked him. When it came to the Kuminga draft, I'm not a Kuminga guy. They could have had Franz Wagner. So, I mean, let's say that they take Ball or Halliburton and then they take, you know, they take Wagner instead. I mean, think how different that would be. Okay, so that stuff is gone. I don't know that Steve Kerr is going to come back. It seems like he's leaning that way. If the Warriors want to get back into things, there's a couple of things they can do. Number one, they can be incredibly aggressive. Steph's not going anywhere because Joe Lacob, their owner, is just not going to do that. He's going to be a Kobe Bryant. He's going to be a one-team guy. He's going to go down with the ship. That's just what the Warriors are going to do. If he requested to be traded, that would kind of be interesting, especially he's from Charlotte and the way Charlotte's kind of got a nice young team there. I don't know. Would Steph ever do that? I doubt it because he's royalty in the Bay Area. So I don't know that Steph would ever do that. I'm with you on Draymond Green, but how much can you really get back for Draymond Green? Jimmy Butler coming off a knee injury. How much could you get for Jimmy Butler, who's a nice player? But again, like you said, he's going to be 36 this year. And he's coming off a major knee injury. So, you know, I think they're stuck. Unless somebody like LeBron wants to go there and form an old man team and take less money, which he's not really inclined to do. I think the options for the Warriors are limited. They're hard capped because they've gone over the cap so many different times. It's really difficult. And like you said, I'm not a Pajemski guy. I don't think he solves anything. Any of their other young players, Moses Moody's coming off a major injury. They don't have the young guys that they could have had if they had drafted correctly. So I think they're in a really tough spot. I think that's part of life or part of sports where you go up, you go down. And I don't know that there's a lot they could do outside of, and they don't want to do this. You could get a lot for Curry still, even at his age, but then what are you doing? I mean, you want to still build around Steph. And I think it's really limited in what they can do.
0: Yeah, I do think you want to build around Steph. Steph has the type of build where he could lose his mobility but still be a great shooter. So I do agree. But hearing that we're hard stuck and I might be in a situation where we're the We Believe Warriors again does not sound great. But I appreciate your show, and I appreciate you taking my call. Hope you have a great night.
1: Yeah, thanks, man. Have a good night. I'll put you up at 310-840-4910. We should be talking about blank, the late-night version of Sports Night, Westwood One Sports and the Westwood One Sports app. Let's go out to Ronnie in Detroit. Back to Detroit. Hi, Ronnie. Welcome to Sports Night here on Western One Sports. You go right ahead.
2: Hey. Yeah, I didn't hear mention of the Lions in any of your selections. You don't feel as – well, you've been in Detroit, but as a you know, where you're at now or – what you're hearing, you don't feel that the Lions have improved at all? Or
1: look, I like their talent. I really like their talent. And before last year, if we were having the same conversation, I'd feel pretty good.

0: about it. They weren't very good last year. Some of it was injury related. I mean, you know, if they get completely healthy, I mean, look at their, especially offensively. You know, I like their draft, actually. I like Blake Miller coming from Clemson to take over right tackle so that Sewell can move over to left tackle. You know, it's all about, to me, Jared Goff offensively. They have plenty of weapons. Laporta's going to the last year of his deal, but Amon-Ra, Jamison Williams, obviously Jahmyr Gibbs is really good. For the Lions, it always comes down to defense for me. You know, I don't think they properly addressed the edge across from Hutchinson. I know they got a guy from Michigan and Derek Moore in the second round. To me, it comes down to defense, right? I mean, offensively, they should score. Are they going to be good enough defensively?
1: I think they have the best complement of receivers they've had since, you know, the regime takeover. Mm-hmm. But defensively, I think they're up there because they've always had issues with defensive backfield for a long time. And they got a steal in Abney. We'll see how that works out.
0: Yeah, Ray Straw's nice.
1: Coming back from injury. We got hopefully Branch and I'm drawing
0: Joseph,
1: a blank. Joseph Kirby.
0: Yeah.
1: Hopefully they're back, and I think that's going to be pretty solid. You know, plus Rolder as the linebacker filling in. If Moore turns out to be what Brad Holmes thinks, and I'm pretty high on him too. You know, I mean, it comes down to. I think we got everything covered, really, honestly. And I think we're ranked 13th, which is mid-pack. I think we're better than that, you know?
0: I think just a lot of people are basing some of it on last season. It was certainly a disappointment. I know Dan Campbell thought that, and thanks for the call. I appreciate it. 310-840-4910. Appreciate Ronnie in Detroit calling us on Sports Night. And plus, you're in a tough division. I mean, Chicago, I don't know that Chicago's going to win all the close games they won last year. They were kind of the cardiac bears with Caleb Williams. The Packers are always going to be a factor. Kyler going to Minnesota, are they going to be good? Because 2 years ago, they're a 14-win team. They lose Sam Darnold. They go down. I mean, I still think that the NFC West is the best division in football. But if the Lions are what they're supposed to be, the Bears continue to do what they're doing. The Packers can stay healthy. You know, the Vikings get some good quarterback play. All of a sudden, that's a really, really hard division. Do I expect the Lions to bounce back? Yeah, but that's not an easy division. Again, thanks for the call. 310-840-4910. Open Jep. Let's go out to Georgia. God, we've been all over the country tonight. It's beautiful. Let's go to Austin up next in Georgia. He's on Sportside here on Western One Sports. Austin, welcome. Go right ahead. Oh, he dropped down. Let's see. We've got Sam in San Diego. What's up, Sam? How are you?
2: Hey, what's going on? I want to get your opinion on VJ Edgecombe. I mean, when's the last time, you know, all the Cooper Flag and Con Knipple hype and all these rookies, great rookie class, but you see a guy come out and just be such a difference maker in a series against, you know, a team that was favored to win the East, and they don't win game 7 without him. They don't win game 2 without him. And I really like the guy. I just want to get your kind of thoughts on where the Sixers are looking with him and just kind of his performance in series. Where does that rank among rookies for you?
0: Well, like you said, I mean, you know what's great about that is, you know, Cooper Flagg, the Mavericks didn't contend all season long, and I'm not saying that it's not impressive what he did. And Knipple, they were a play-in team, and I'm not saying it's not impressive what he did. I think he's going to be on all the three-point lists because now what the game is just shooting all these threes, and he's a hell of a shooter. But like you said, to me, it's about what a guy does in the playoffs. I don't care what you did, you know, on a random Tuesday night against Indiana. I mean, as you pointed out, he had 23 tonight. Embiid had 34. Maxey had 30. But, you know, he was great. He was also great in the game previous to that. He had 14, but didn't show the whole story. Like, he got off to a really great start, and then he kind of, you know, maybe hit a little bit of a wall. But we'll see what he does in the playoffs. But like you said, they don't win tonight without him. 23 for Edgecombe. I love his future, and I think that here's the thing. If everybody's healthy, and I don't know if Embiid's healthy for this series against the Knicks, but this is kind of what the Knicks do, right? Oh, my God, all of a sudden they're the favorites in the East. If Edgecombe plays like that, if Embiid is healthy, if Maxey obviously does what he can do, you know, Paul George is way past his prime, et cetera, but you look at this Philly team, could they beat the Knicks if Embiid is healthy, Edgecombe plays?

0: like this more than he did during some points of the season. And obviously Maxey's going to do what he does. Yeah, could Philly beat the Knicks? Yeah, they could. And I like the kid because, like I said, rookies not playing for anything. The right guy got rookie of the year. I'm not saying he didn't, but I am saying that when you get into the playoffs, that tells you something, right? What a kid's about.
1: For sure. If he plays like that and they got the guys healthy, I think whoever comes out of that Knicks series is going to win the East, no doubt.
0: Yeah, no doubt. Thanks, man. Appreciate it. Sam in San Diego. And I wish I was in San Diego right now. Let's finish up with, I knew we'd get to the Kentucky Derby at some point. Let's go to Bob in Michigan, wants to talk Kentucky Derby. Bob, you're on Sports Night here on Westwood One Sports. Go right ahead, Bob.
2: Hey, thanks. Real fun show.
0: Thanks.
2: I haven't owned a TV in about 16 years, and I watched the Derby today at my granddaughter's house, and it was so cool. After Golden Temple won,
0: yeah,
2: they did an automatic replay, only it was from a high overhead camera, and it showed the race this horse ran. Everyone else gets behind the beehive, and they're just stuck. You know, it's hard to pass. This horse was like in last place in the very beginning, and when it went into its kick, it had nothing but daylight in front of it, and especially the last sprint, you know, maybe 50 yards, no one in its way at all, and it was just getting faster and faster, and it was very exciting. You saw the strategy and the trainer strategy, and they had a few pre-run-up races. You know, I saw about four horse races today, and it was just awesome. And I was surprised it was on NBC. I thought you'd have to pay to see it today. What do you think about all that?
0: Soon you will. No, that's a great point. If people haven't seen the overhead of it, oh my gosh. I mean, like you said, he's in last. He's in last place, and he just goes, and even took the outside, and it was just like, wow. I've never seen anything like that. And look, I'm not sitting here saying I'm the foremost expert on horse racing, but everybody watches the Kentucky Derby, and they show that overhead view, and he is honestly, he's last. He was a 23-1 long shot. Golden Tempo today, and they show the overhead, and it's like, wow. I got to ask you a question. You haven't owned a TV in how long?
2: 16 years. I've never had cable, but...
0: Right. What's your thought behind that? You're just like, nah, don't care.
2: You know, I've drawn a line in the sand. I'm not paying one penny, not one stinking penny for anything, any tech. I've never had a smartphone, a computer. I can use the library's computer for free. I do have a TV that plays DVDs, and I can get any DVD ever made for free from my library through its cooperative. And I study the most amazing things, movies and documentaries. And when I was watching the TV today, it was so revealing about our society. All these commercials, I couldn't stand them. Almost all of them were about gambling and hard liquor. And I thought, yeah, we'd take our minds off the reality of we're at the end of the Roman Republic, and... I wish I was younger. I would buy a lot of weapons.
0: But good for you, man. I mean, seriously, you said to hell with the man. I'm not paying that. Good for you. Because the rest of us are addicted to everything. Our phones are basically, you know, super glued to our hands. Like, we're everybody. It's like you, and then you're like, nope. You just cut the whole thing off. Good for you, man. Thanks for the call. I appreciate it. Have a good night. I'll open you up at 310-840-4910. I mean, I didn't mind his thought because you do have to see that overhead. I mean, it is amazing. I've never seen anything like it. Golden Tempo wins the Kentucky Derby as a 23-1 long shot. And as I told my wife, because we went to a Kentucky Derby party today, and she's like, well, what should I bet on? And she's looking at the sheet. I go, don't bet on 23-1. Like, I know what I'm talking about. Don't bet on 23-1. She's like, I want to. Because, you know, if you've never been to a race before, you're like, well, geez, the best odds are that. Because, I mean, not the best odds, but you know, the longest odds, the most money is right there. And she's like, well, what about that? I'm like, no, that's not going to happen. You might as well throw it in the toilet. She's like, all right, I won't do that. And then the whole way home, I wanted to bet that horse. I'm like, oh. What do you think of that, Ben? Dude's like, nope, 16 years without a TV. How would that work out? You do that?
3: I don't know how he does it.
0: Dude, I couldn't do an hour without a TV. Seriously, or some kind of device that leaves. He doesn't have a smartphone. He doesn't have a TV. He goes to the local library and gets DVDs. I don't even know where my local library is. I haven't been to a library since I got out of college. Are you kidding me? Library.
3: What's funny? when I was growing up, my dad was

0: reluctant to getting any type of smartphone until maybe 2013 or something like that. He'd always have like a stupid flip phone that was terrible, and I'd be mad at him for not having a phone that I could like play games on and stuff. And he'd be like, I'm never getting a phone that's smarter than me. And now like the whole thing is his life. Like, I don't know how he could ever live without his phone now.
1: Yeah, and I understand, like, if I could, who was that? That was, I don't know who that was, but Bob or Kenny or one of those guys. But I'm just I'm amazed by that. And at times, wouldn't you love it if people just couldn't get a hold of you? Because the thing is through text or calls or whatever, mostly text. Like, they know you got the text. And if you don't get back to somebody within like 5-10 minutes, they start getting really irritated. If you don't get back to them in like 24 hours, it might as well be 24 years. Like, you are always connected. And like, if I could do that, I would love doing that. Like, I don't know what he did for a living, but you got to have a phone. We certainly, media members, obviously we got to see a TV. But like, the first thing
0: you know how I feel.
1: Morning, this is just how we are.
0: I feel when I try to book guests, John? I text people and they never respond. Like, I know you saw it, and you're not even going to tell me no. I know you saw it,
1: man. Yeah, it's disrespectful. You at least tell me no. You know?
0: Yeah, come on. Like, there's no way you didn't see it. I know you see all of your messages.
1: Yeah, no text, nothing back. But think about it. I mean, the first thing you do in the morning, what? Roll over, look at your phone. I mean, it's just like, that's all we do. Phone. You know, and some kind of entertainment, something or other. Like, I always find myself scrolling over nothing. I just lost an hour. Like, I mean, he doesn't do that. He went over to his daughter's, man, to watch the Kentucky Derby. Like, that's insane. And then he watches DVDs, goes to the library and gets DVDs. Who knew? And teach their own, man. That's cool. All right, we just did a great version about 40 minutes of We Should Be Talking About Blank. Great job by everybody. God, we covered everything. Honestly, we covered everything and then things we didn't even know we needed to cover. Great stuff. Lines are still open at 310-840-4910. Here's what we'll do on the late night version of Sports Night coming up next.

0: Will Howard, and Mason Rudolph. Not the plan, but is it their future? 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
3: I gotta be honest, man. On Saturday nights in the late night brews, we usually have Alex in here. Ben's producing, and usually Alex is running things. I gotta tell you, man, Mondo is playing great music today. On par with Alex, man. Very nice job by Mondo tonight. It is great to have you aboard. It is Sports Night on Westwood One Sports, the Westwood One Sports app. We are continuing to take your calls at 310-840-4910. 310-840-4910. We should be talking about blank. We are going to give you an update on the NBA playoffs. The Celtics are out. We have 2 Game 7s tomorrow, and we'll look at some of the second round games. Well, let's finish up some calls. Back in my old neck of the woods, I did a sports radio talk show in the Bay Area for, 15 years, something like that. Just finished up about a year ago with it, and our friend Jeff is in Oakland, California. He's on Sports Night and is going to harken back to one of the things that we used to do there. Jeff, welcome to Sports Night. Go right ahead.
4: Hey, John. I just want to say I loved you and Papa back in the day, and also my good buddy Tom Tolbert.
3: Yes.
4: But, yeah, I'm missing the caboose pistol out here.
3: Bro, me and you both. Me and you both are missing the caboose pistol. So to get people caught up on this, we used to do a thing. Well, here's where it got its name. WGN-TV in Chicago, which is like the superstation, did this story. And what it basically was about, it's late at night. It's late enough at night to tell this story, or early enough in the morning, depending on where you are. But there was if you ChatGPT or Google or whatever it is that you use and put caboose pistol WGN, caboose pistol WGN. And basically, they had a story in which someone hit a gun in their nether regions, and the police found it, and then they went back to the studio, and this was like a, you know, one of those morning, peppy morning shows, you know, hey, it's morning time, and it's great. And they come back, and the three anchors are just laughing, just hilariously. And then the one guy brings up, he says, what, you never heard of a caboose pistol before? And then they play a gun sound effect. I mean, it was hilarious, right? So we see that. We used to do a bit at the end of our show where we take like 4 or 5 wild stories, crazy stories, and we'd, you know, play audio. It was hilarious. And it was always on the edge, right? And so we decided to start calling it the caboose pistol because it was one of the funniest things we ever saw on WGN-TV. And we put this mashup together of it. We'd say, you know, we'd end every show that way. And so that was the caboose pistol. And we'd come up with some of the craziest stories. And off the top of my head, here's another thing to look up tonight. If you're in a bad mood, you want to laugh. I don't know if people have heard of this, but this is a true story. There was a MMA fighter, but it was like it wasn't like, you know, the high level MMA. And his name was Danny Myanus. His last name was Myanus. His first name was Danny. And so just as an example, go look that up on YouTube right now. Now, don't do it in a library. Don't do it in a bank, anything like that. But, you know, like the last guy the guy from Detroit didn't own a TV. And the announcer kept saying, you know, and Myanus this and Myanus that. Hilarious. So we would do stories like that, you know, very immature and sophomoric, but I don't run from that. And that would end the show all, you know, that would end every single show, every single day. And we'd just come up with crazy stuff every day. Probably half the stuff came from Florida because you couldn't do a caboose pistol without Florida. But anyway, that's the origins of the story. And we would do that to finish every show. And it got wild. I'm not going to lie to you, man. There were times where I thought, you know, is the FCC going to allow this? Are we going to get in trouble for this? Like, there's even worse stories than that. I mean, there were some things. There was some crazy stuff. But Danny Myanus was probably the funniest one that comes to mind. A lot of nudity stories, a lot of craziness, a lot of off the wall, a lot of stuff like that. It was a good time. But I can say this, that because that would finish our show. And I would say, okay, good night, everybody. And then I'd walk away and I'd have my backpack and I'd be walking down the hall. And I'm like, God, I'm going to get a call from our program director. I'm going to get a call from the SEC. I mean, one of the worst times ever, my mom was in town. And she was supposed to come at a certain time. She was going to meet me down at the radio station. And they let her in. They bring her in. And she was supposed to be there at like 1 o'clock. Our show ended at 2. So we do the caboose pistol like 1:45. And she comes in. Her plane was late. She comes in at 1:45.

0: 5, and I'm like, I got to do this in front of my mom. And they were, you know, sketchy stories. And so she comes in and they let her into the studio and we're doing the Caboose Pistol and she pops on the mic. She's like, is this what you do for a living? Is this what you talk about every day? It's my best mom impersonation. I can't believe this. And then the whole weekend, because she stayed for the weekend, she would ask me about it. Are those the stories you guys talk about for 4 hours? Did they pay you to do that? And I was like, yeah, but I'm just like, you just caught the wrong part of the show, or the right part of the show, depending on, you know, what it is. But yeah, there was probably some unsavory stories that you did not want to talk about in front of your mom. But there she was, and I got a show to do, and I have people to entertain, and that's what happened. Anyway, there you go. There's the story of the Caboose Pistol. Thanks for the call, Jeff. Appreciate it. We'll jump out to some lines. Some people jump it back on at 310-840-4910. We'll do that at the top of the hour as well. Did I tell you I was going to update you on the playoffs and I didn't? All right, let's do that too. We'll update you at the top of the hour what's going on with the playoffs. And then we'll also take some more calls. We always do. What should we be talking about, or we should be talking about blank at 310-840-4910. So if you haven't hit something you want to discuss, that's fine. Just know this, because so that I don't completely lie, because I told you I'd talk playoffs. Boston is out. They were up 3-1, 109-100. So any good vibes from the Celtics here, you know, Jaylen Brown, and you had Jason Tatum out and all those kind of things, are all gone. People are going to go crazy in Boston. They were the favorite when they started the playoffs as far as the Eastern Conference is concerned. They are out. So now the Knicks are going to take on the 76ers in the next round. It's going to be about can Joel Embiid stay healthy. Game 7s tomorrow include the Magic and the Pistons. I got to be honest, if momentum is anything, the Magic don't have a shot. They scored 19 points in the second half. I'm sure you know that. And missed 23 shots in a row. And I thought the Pistons were cooked. So Pistons could get lucky and get their way out of that series. And then same thing, Raptors, Cavaliers. You know, that shot that bounced in, that three-point shot that Barrett bounced in to force a game 7, is that just like, whoa? Because I thought this was going to be a quick series. But then again, James Harden never wins anything, and he's with the Cavaliers. So game sevens tomorrow, Raptors and Cavaliers, and then you've got the Pistons and the Magic. Those two are game sevens, actually Pistons and Magic first, then Cavs and Raptors. And there's nothing better than a game 7. And then we'll talk more at the top of the hour about Lakers and Thunder without Luka. Do the Lakers have any chance whatsoever? And the Timberwolves and the Spurs. And we got to talk more injuries in that one because Anthony Edwards is not around. So we'll get into that conversation at the top of the hour. Hit some more calls as well at 310-840-4910. The final hour of the program of the late night version of Sports Night. That is coming up in just minutes. We want you to hang out with us. Please do. It is Sports Night with me, John Lund. Ben is here. Mondo is here. It's Westwood One Sports. And, of course, the Westwood One Sports app. Hour 4 next.
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4: 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Which team will start strong and take Game 1? 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
1: Final hour of the show. Thanks for joining us on the late night version of Sportsnet. You might be asking yourself, it's funny, I got an email last week after the show, and a lot of times I forget because we're doing 4 hours and we talk about so many different things, and I don't know, we were talking about something, some sort of actor or something like that.

0: Somebody said, hey, it's like 4:30 in the morning, and I'm listening to you. And what was that actor you just mentioned? And I got that when I woke up. So what we do here is we do 4 hours of sports night, late night here in Westwood One Sports. And Westwood One Sports app, and we appreciate you hanging out with us. However you are listening, hundreds and hundreds of stations across the country, Sirius XM Channel 375, the Westwood One Sports app, westwoodonesports.com, all sorts of different ways you can listen. But after us, and this is just what happens on Sunday night, they replay the show 3 of the 4 hours. And then at 6 a.m. Eastern, they have a brand new show. And that happens 7 days a week. So whoever is on last, they get 3 more hours. So crazy as this sounds, 7 hours of me. It's the me show. And Ben and Mondo. And we're like, they re-rack it at the top of last hour. And so he heard it and thought we were live. And it was like, I'm live now, unless this is later. And then, well, this will blow your mind. Then I'm not. But we are live right now. And it's crazy. Anyway, I digress. Hit a number, 310-840-4910. A lot of people on the line. I'll get up to the lines in just a second. Westwood One Sports Talk and Text Line, 310-840-4910. If you want to hit some NBA playoffs, here's the deal. Boston gets knocked out, most places, last night against the Philadelphia 76ers. A Joel Embiid sighting. Missed 3 games in this series, but then he scores 34 tonight. Maxey scores 30. Edgecombe scores 23, and the Celtics, who had a 3-1 lead, are out. Jason Tatum, game 7, and look, he misses game 7. That's just a reoccurring theme in this whole playoff, which is, it just blows my mind, and nobody has ever answered this question to me in a satisfactory fashion, which is, how is it that players play less minutes and games, and players used to play 82 and 40 minutes a night, and yet players get hurt more than they used to get hurt? Luka's out, that's huge. Jason Tatum out for a game 7. Franz Wagner is out for a game 7 for the Magic tomorrow. That's already been announced. Just all these injuries. Anthony Edwards is out for the Timberwolves. That'd be an interesting series if Edwards was playing. He's not. The Thunder and the Lakers would be an interesting series. And give LeBron a ton of credit for getting the Lakers past the Rockets. By the way, another injury, Kevin Durant didn't play the majority of that series. But without Luka, the Lakers don't have a chance against the Thunder. At least I don't think so. 76ers and Knicks, that hinges on the fact that if it's close of whether Joel Embiid can play. If he can't at an effective level, and despite the fact that he scored 34 in eliminating the Celtics, he looked wounded. He was going slow up and down the floor at the end of it. Can he withhold that or withstand that for the rest of that series? So injuries, just like in the regular season, are playing a major role in the next round. Again, Lakers and Thunder, Timberwolves and Spurs over in the East, 2 game 7s with the Pistons and the Magic and the Cavaliers and the Raptors. Knicks move on after blowing out the Hawks by 51 last game. And Celtics are out as they were the favorite in the East. But then Jason Tatum gets hurt and the 76ers will take on the Knicks. And that one starts on Monday. So anything you want to get into, you want to get into some playoff talk, we can do that as well. Plus, I mentioned this a little bit earlier and we didn't expand on it a lot, which is, could Kevin Durant be one and done in Houston? And again, I'm not a huge into legacies, but for one of the best players of all time, because he's already been in Oklahoma City, was in Golden State, wanted to go to the Nets and try to win a title there. What he wants is a team that is considered his team. So he somehow feels, and it's just funny because Durant talks about it, he just want a ball, don't want to worry about anything. His legacy is cemented. He's one of the great all-time scorers. You know, and people, and who cares what Screamin' A thinks or any of these other people that are going to, you know, in their mind or your mind or your Mount Rushmore, this, that, or the other. He's just, when you go to multiple teams to try to bounce to win, championships as your team, they're going to penalize you for that. So here's a guy who goes to OKC, to the Warriors, to the Nets, to the Suns, to the Rockets, and now he's going to be one and done again. He's a strange dude, man, because if I'm him, I don't care if it's Steph's town. I don't care if I'm going to get credit. They could have won multiple titles in a row. I mean, they won a couple in a row, but they could have won more and more and more and more. But he's always a grass is always greener guy. Sorry, don't want to go to Golden State. Phoenix is going to be better. Oh, nope, Phoenix is no good. Houston's going to be better. Nope, Houston's no good. So anyway, anything you want to get into, totally good. 310-840-4910. Let's start in Baltimore with Rick, who wants to talk some Knicks. Hi, Rick. Welcome. Go right ahead.
1: Hey, everything's going well here. How's it going over there?
0: Never better. Things are great, man.
1: Well, we're winning in the golf era right now with Cameron Young. But the big news is that the New York Knickerbockers look better than ever. The other night when they're up by 50, I turned off the TV at halftime. We haven't seen that out of the New York Knicks in such a long time. Boy, did

0: they really pull it a fast one on the people. And you know what? They're headed into the finals now against, well, not a final, but, man, they're going up against Joel Embiid and those guys. And the only team that can take out Joel Embiid and the guys is the team with Brunson and the boys. Because, boy, Karl Anthony Towns, these two guys, I mean, you put them out there, and you look, you can't stop them right now. Their defense is great. The New York Knicks fans are showing up. They can't believe it. Everything's going good in New York right now. I think the series is headed for a New York winner right now. I think it's time that they let the Knickerbockers do their thing. I really like them. We're going to see how far they go with this thing, and you can get them right now on the DraftKings website at plus 1,000 to win it all. So, hey, you know, you want to take a shot, now's your chance shot. So, hey, thanks for having me on tonight, Kay.
1: Thanks, Rick. Appreciate it. Did he just throw, like, was that like an advertisement that he just threw in there? By the way, if you want to go to it now, plus 1,000. Look, I like the Knicks. It just seems like the Knicks, Knicks always Nick. Like, you start believing, Look, I like him. And I don't know that Joel Embiid's going to be able to hold up. If he is, this is going to be a series. If he's not, then it's not. Brunson has always been good. Anunoby has had a great playoff so far. Karl Anthony Towns, like I said, has been very solid. I don't know what happened to Mikal Bridges. I don't. I mean, they give up a ton to get Mikal Bridges. He has not been great. Josh Hart's been doing Josh Hart things. I mean, they're good enough. There's no question. It just, to me, it just comes down to what we've seen in the playoffs so far. What's everybody's health looking like? Knicks have been healthy. Look where they are. You know, if Philly can be healthy, they can stay in this series. You know, Durant out, Luka out, Tatum out. Like, it's been crazy. But I don't know. Until the Knicks really prove it, you always get sucked in by the Knicks, and then that's it. Let's go to TD in Dallas. Hi, DD. Thanks for waiting. You're on Sportside here on Westwood One Sports. Go right ahead.
2: Hey, man. Yeah, I wanted to talk about the Lakers. I'm excited to see them moving on. It's gotten to the point in LeBron James's career where I feel like it's kind of equivalent to Tom Brady, where everybody hated Tom for so long, and then by the end of it, when he's like 40 and he's just still doing the same things he's been doing the entire time, you kind of just can't help but smile and be like, you know what, dude, get him. Just get him. Mm-hmm. And, God, it's killing me that Luka's not healthy. I'm a Dallas guy. And I just need that vindictive little bug, Nico Harrison, to be proved wrong over and over and over again. And sadly, when Luka's hurt for seemingly no reason, it's not helping my case. And I understand when that trade was made that, okay, well, it's Anthony Davis. He's probably a Hall of Famer because the NBA Hall of Fame is stupid. But again, Hall of Famer, Hall of Fame talent. Anthony Davis played like 7 games for us the entire time he was here in Dallas. So I've been I grew up hating the Lakers my entire life. I've been a Lakers fan for the last year and a half now. And I just hope they can keep winning long enough for Luka to be able to join the effort and propel them to greatness. I'm glad the Celtics are out. I got to ask you, is there a more annoying superstar in the NBA right now than Jason Tatum? Ja Morant withstanding. Ja Morant drives me crazy with the gun charge stuff.
1: SGA is getting up there with, and again, it's not his fault. They're just giving him all the calls. But yeah, I mean,
2: I didn't even think about it until you just said it.
1: Well, I mean, I just hate that brand of basketball, but they're rewarding him, so he's doing it. Like, I can't really blame him completely because the guys in the zebra stripes are buying the act. But I get your point.
2: No, you're still right. But he's got, maybe it's a Canadian thing, because he's got that Jim Carrey smile. It feels like he's like playing a cartoon character villain.
1: Right.
2: Every time I see Shea get a whistle and he gets up and he's got that little grin going, and I'm like,
1: because he knows he got you. Yeah,
2: you sucks. Know what you did. And he's like, that's right, and I'll do it again.
1: Hey, let me ask you, because you brought up something kind of interesting there, because most people, a guy gets traded, and I understand, I worked in Dallas, and I understand the popularity of Luka, and you just talked about Nico Harrison, their former general manager. So many people, when a guy gets traded, they stay with their team, and they don't stay with the player, but you you're talking about a year and a half ago. That's when Luka was traded. So you went from being a Mavericks fan to a

0: Lakers fan because Luka got traded to the Lakers?
1: It's not necessarily just that. It's so beyond that entire organization. I mean, first of all, the Dallas Mavericks mean so much to the actual city of Dallas, which is different in DFW sports. It's such a large metropolitan area that, like, Dallas proper doesn't really have the same connection with the other teams. You know, the Rangers, the Cowboys, the Stars play within the city limits too, but the Stars still kind of belong to the Metroplex. The people who show up at Mavs games are truly, it's usually people who live within Dallas city limits. They grew up within, you know, the inner cities of the Mavs faithful, or that's a fan base that really, really cares. And most of them have already come back around. The Luka trade, again, I can forgive stupidity, but the way that they handled their public relations after the fact, and maybe if you weren't working in Dallas media, you weren't really privy to some of the stuff they were doing. They kind of came out and were like, y'all are stupid if you don't understand why we made this trade. Obviously, this was an excellent trade, and you're all stupid for not realizing that. And it was like, guys, you just gutted our franchise. We were in the champion. We were in the championship round for our conference last year. This is, but you know, it also goes hand in hand with, like, and again, I don't want to get you in trouble on the radio, but Mark Cuban sold their team to a pretty evil family. I mean, I don't want to say
0: about
1: the Adelsons, but
0: no, I would
1: follow the money.
0: Yeah, no doubt.
1: They betrayed their fan base.
0: I agree. Look, nobody's ever going to defend that trade in a positive way. I see what you're saying, but it was just a terrible trade. You can't make that move. Thanks for the call. I appreciate it. Open jump at 310-840-4910. Let's get, is it Ali or Ali in Folsom, California, which is near Sacramento, for those who don't know. Welcome to Sports Night here on Westwood One Sports. You go right ahead.
2: Hey, John, how you doing?
0: Good. How you doing, man?
2: Doing all right, man. Long-time listener, first-time caller to your show.
0: Appreciate it.
2: I'm sorry, my daughter wanted to say that, but
0: you don't
2: my
0: have to
2: apologies.
0: Sorry for that. It's all good.
2: Anyway, so you were talking about Spirit Airlines earlier. This tonight, but anyways, so we had an experience. First time ever flew to, just recently got back last week from Japan, China, South Korea, and went through Zip Air, which is worse than Spirit Airlines. They don't even serve water.
0: Zip Air.
2: ZIP Air. Yes, exactly. You have to buy water on the airline. So I know Zip Air went exactly. And my colleague from work, she is from China, and when I gave her the itinerary to get some feedback on, hey, where to go, what to eat, blah, blah, blah. And she basically said, good luck with Zip Air. I'm like, why? And then I experienced it myself. So flying to Tokyo, Japan was through Zip Air. Luckily, we...
0: Wait a minute. Go ahead. I'll let you finish. You flew all the way... How long's that flight?
2: It was about 11 hours. Not bad.
0: And they're like, we won't give you any water unless you pay for it.
2: No,
0: for
2: that's their policy. That's their policy. That you have to freaking buy water or anything else. I mean, they don't even serve anything. Not even pretzels.
0: No way.
2: Exactly.
0: Hours,
2: you can Google it.
0: Die.
2: I'm not lying.
0: Really?
2: I'm not lying.
0: Right,
2: I mean, exactly.
0: On. Sorry, I didn't mean to interrupt, but
2: so
0: I was
2: anyway,
0: like,
2: sir,
0: no water.
2: Yeah.
0: I need some water.
2: Anyway,
0: sorry, you're going to have to pay for it. No, I'm choking. Sorry.
2: Exactly.
0: That's our policy.
2: Exactly. It was weird. It was, honestly, wow. So I appreciate Spirit Airlines. I flew one time with them or whatever, but anyway, long story short, visit to Asia was beautiful. Sick and tired of shopping with the women and this other couple with us that were shopping left and right everywhere. And then also sick and tired of taking pictures with cherry blossom trees. That's the season over there, 2 weeks back or a week ago. Anyway, and that was that. So last day in Seoul, Korea, I was like, you know what? You guys go shop. I'll do what I want to do. So I went around the town. I went to a baseball game over there in Seoul, Korea with Busan Giants versus the LG Twins. And it was epic.
0: Oh my gosh.
2: It puts our MLB games to shame. Honestly.
0: Really?
2: I've been to San Francisco Giants fan. Yeah, it was electric. It was honestly electric. Anyways, but that was that. But also, longtime Kings fan. I know you guys were talking about.

0: like 30 minutes ago, 45 minutes ago, some caller called up about and hey, that's my team. You know, I've been suffered too much being a loyal Kings fan in living here in Folsom or Sacramento, California for the last 36 years, and also being a longtime Buffalo Bills fan. I've suffered a lot, being tortured a lot.
1: Oh my gosh. You are a glutton for punishment, my friend.
0: I know, man. I know. I've heard a lot.
1: But you're staying with your teams. I got to respect that.
0: Hey, if you give me some time, I came to the States in 1990 from Bombay, India, and I grew up there. I'm Persian, but I grew up over there. And I came over here in 1990, and I played cricket and soccer in India. Came over here. I never saw any American football games. I never saw basketball games, NBA games. And I came here. My cousin sat me down. He's like, "This is American football. Learn it." And I, you know, that was the four straight Super Bowls we went to with the Bills, and I fell in love with them. My brother's a Niner fan. I could have been a Raider or Niner fan here growing up in Northern California, but that's my team. I stuck with them, loyal, being, you know, I'm hardcore. I mean, I drive around with my car with a Bills hoodie wrap with the Buffalo Bills logo, flag, and I'm here. Some caller called up earlier talking about beehives. I don't know where that went, but I'm actually listening to you in my garage installing a beehive. I kid you not, man. I kid you not.
1: That's a first.
0: I'm just listening. Love your show. Love the talk. I know it's various things you guys talk about, but I just wanted to, you know, add some more flavor to the show tonight.
1: Appreciate it, man. Well done by you. Thank you so much. Good luck with your Bills. I don't know about your Kings, but good luck, man. Look, they get the bond so they can totally change that thing around. The ownership of the Kings, that's a major problem. All right, let's continue our NBA talk. More people on the lines as well. That'll put you up at 310-840-4910. We can talk about anything that's on your mind. Tons of playoff talk. You want to get into some NFL, Major League Baseball so far, any of those kind of discussions, or you want to go Kentucky Derby on me, you want to hit an airline, that's fine. We're off on anything tonight. Hit us up at 310-840-4910. Remember Lund's last call in about 20 minutes as well. Five things you got to know before we get out of here tonight as well. Tons still to go. It's Sports Night, late night version on Westwood One Sports and the Westwood One Sports app.
2: 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Should Sean Payton be concerned if his franchise passer will be ready for training camp? 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
10: What's happening? Thanks for joining us about 17 minutes from now. You do not want to miss Lund's last call. Five things you got to know before we get out of here, but not, we're not really getting out of here because then they put us on tape and we do 3 more hours, which you shall enjoy. So you don't have to go anywhere. You don't have to go anywhere at all. We'll take a few more final calls here at 310-840-4910, 310-840-4910. Anything today. It's been a very busy day. NBA playoffs, Celtics are out. Want to get into that. If you're a Kentucky Derby person, a 23-1 long shot wins today. Major League Baseball rocking and rolling. NFL, we can't get through any show without doing NFL. We did some power ranks a little bit earlier. Anything that is on your mind, or you can go completely off the board, as we often do, and say we should be talking about blank. If we haven't hit your team enough, great. 310-840-4910. We'll get a little bit into something we were just talking about with a caller in a moment. But let me clear the lines and get out to a couple more people before we are out of here tonight. And I want to get into this conversation I was just having about OKC, because I was having this conversation with a friend today. The best team is the worst watch. Does the NBA have an OKC problem? We'll get to that in a minute. But let's hit up Jay in Detroit. Jay, thanks for waiting. We appreciate it. You're on Sports Night here on Westwood One Sports. Go right ahead. Stage is yours.
11: Well, I just wanted to see if we're entering a new era of Cade versus Wemby. Because it looked like Cade was a clear-cut favorite to win the MVP before his lung collapsed, and Wemby's an alien. So are we going into an era where it's those two and then everyone else?
10: I hope so, because I think that SGA is going to win the

0: the MVP again, at least on straw polls. That's what people are saying. And I just, it's nothing against him, man. He's a really talented player. I'm not saying he's not, but I don't like the style that he plays. And then, like you said, I mean, Cade's numbers are ridiculous. And, you know, he's almost a triple-double machine. He is, I'm not going to say he's single-handedly, brought Detroit back, but he's been an amazing player. And then I don't disagree with Wemby. I mean, he's making the case that he's the guy because of what he does on the other end. He's not a one-dimensional player. He plays both ends of the floor, and he greatly affects the games. If I had a vote, I'd vote Wemby. But like you said, before Cade got hurt, he was right up there.
1: Yeah, and it just seems they're both smaller kind of market teams. And yeah. I don't know, it just seems that the NBA is kind of in for a transition.
0: Yeah, thanks for the call. I appreciate it. I mean, look, Shai Gilgeous-Alexander is a really talented guy, and he's probably going to win the MVP. I mean, there was a lot of discussion. Jokic could always win it, but then this goes down to the 65 games, right? Jokic missed a bunch of games. Luka missed a bunch of games. So what are you going to do? Well, you're going to look at the top two teams as far as winning, and some people in the media, just because I've been doing this a long time and I've talked to them, they simplify this thing. MVP is really hotly debated because what is it? Where would the team be without that player? Is it the best player? Is it the player with the best year? Is it this? Is it that? It depends in every single sport. Now, to me, the player who's had the best year is Victor Wembanyama. He does it on both ends of the floor. And I guess you're not supposed to politic for the whole thing, right? But what we do as media members is we'll give it to a guy for a couple of years in a row, and then we kind of get bored of that guy, even in Jordan's case, Michael Jordan's case. Karl Malone won it one year, and I remember I was covering that series, the Bulls and the Jazz, and Jordan kept bringing it up. Well, I'm not the best player in the league. Karl Malone is. And he'd have this kind of smile on his face, and it drove him and drove him and drove him. I'm not much into individual awards. You know, you're a fan of a team. I'd much rather have a championship. And a lot of times, like I just said, you can use that against the guy. You know, like, oh, I didn't win the MVP, and it's, you know, not that you should need more motivation, but some guys do that. Like I said, Jordan did in those years against Utah. But it looks like, at least according to the straw polls, that SGA is going to win it. I'm not a big fan, and we'll get into this right now. I'm just not a big fan of his game. And it's nothing against him. It blows my freaking mind that the officials in the NBA continue to fall for this. And I know a couple of years ago they were going to, and they did call guys for flopping. But apparently that's gone away. And if I'm Adam Silver, this thing about, you know, if I was going to rank the issues in the NBA, look, the numbers are really good. But if I was going to rank the issues in the NBA, it wouldn't be about tanking. I don't care. Like I said earlier, the Kings are the Kings. They're always bad. The Wizards are the Wizards. They're always bad. Like, you're trying to fix all these teams. Look, some teams are just bad. They're poorly managed. They're poorly owned. They're poorly run. They're bad. So, yeah, the teams tanked a little bit more this year because it was such a good class, or is a such a good class that's coming out. Yeah, that's an issue. But I wouldn't be watching Utah or Sacramento or Washington or any of those teams anyway. I'm worried about the guys at the top. I'm more worried about the 65-game rule or all these kind of things. But the major issue that he's just not looking at is the way that the game is being played. I don't want to whistle every 3 seconds. I don't want bad acting. I don't want guys flopping all over the floor. In fact, Jaylen Brown said it tonight after Boston lost. He said, yeah, Joel Embiid was flopping a lot and got a lot of calls, but that's the game that's the game we're in now. It shouldn't be like that. You know, it shouldn't be guys are flopping on the floor and you're staring right at it. How are you going for this? Like, guys are, but they're being rewarded for it. So I don't necessarily blame SGA because that's the game he's playing. But it's just it's a bad look. The Oklahoma City they're the best team in the league. And this is just starting. They're young. They're athletic. They're good. They have a lottery pick from the Clippers. They're not going anywhere. This is the next dynasty. We're looking right at it. Sam Presti's a great front office executive. He can win the award every single year. Paul George trade is the one that keeps giving. They got it again from the Clippers. They got a lottery pick this year. And if for some weird reason they get into the top and get it to Bonsa, but they'll get somebody good because this is a really deep draft. So they're going to add another great piece. And here we go. That's my whistle. Sorry. It's bad. You know, SGA to the line, SGA to the line. And Holmgren is doing it now. Their whole team does it now. And it's because they're getting rewarded. It's not their fault. They're like, if I just flop on the floor, I'm going to get free throws. Well, that's a pretty easy way to score. Let's do that. It's not aesthetically pleasing. It's not fun to watch. I don't like it. And so, therefore, I'm like, when Oklahoma City's on, I'm just like, oh, come on. And this is just the start of it, honestly. They have the confidence of having won a championship last year. They're

This is just starting the flop-a-thon. And the NBA could do something about it. So whatever issue you think the NBA has right now, is it tanking? Is it the 65-game rule? Is it guys not playing? I mean, in the playoffs, it's just kind of gone from the regular season. Missing these players that they're missing right now is a major problem. Luka can make a massive difference in the Oklahoma City series. Do I think they'd probably win? No. You think Boston wins tonight or last night if they have Jason Tatum? Probably helps. You know, on and on and on. I mean, you think Houston's still in this thing if at least playing a game seven if Kevin Durant's there? Yeah, I think so. Like, you know, all there's been a ton of them. But still, my major issue is the NBA has got to figure it out. You need another official on the floor to just watch for flops? Then just do that. I mean, you're constantly seeing players not get touched and go flying 50 feet. Just use a little bit of common sense. Guy's 250 pounds. Could he really fall that far? Could he really? Like, I would just tell them, and they do this in the NFL all the time. They have a point of emphasis. And the point of emphasis in the NBA next year, and the NFL does this every year. This is a point of emphasis. This, like last year for the NFL, it was the taunting penalties and all that stuff. Remember Reek Woolen in the NFC Championship against the Rams? Like, they're throwing flags on that. That was the point of emphasis last year in the NFL. In the NBA, it should be, look, the benefit of the doubt does not go to the player flying 50 feet when he's 250 pounds. That just is not realistic. How do the officials, knowing what the players do nowadays, fall for that? And they constantly do. Like I saw a screen tonight. I can't remember what it was. Obviously in the Celtics and Sixers game. I saw a screen where a guy didn't even get touched, and he went flying, and the official went for it. And it's like, what are you looking at? There was no contact whatsoever in that play, and you just went flying, and you saw it out of the corner of your eye, and you like make a point of emphasis. Be sorry, we're just not doing that. You're not getting rewarded. You know, you're not getting rewarded. Like the not that the Suns ever would have beat Oklahoma City, but that series was so poorly officiated. It's ridiculous. And Devin Booker, I think it wasn't the game they got eliminated. It was the one before. He was just like, this is incredible that this is getting, and he got fined $35,000, best $35,000 he ever spent. Now, did it change anything? No. But I think it needs to go into the offseason where the NBA is looking at this going, we got to stop rewarding this behavior. And one of the reasons why the NFL wins is because if there's something that is not fun to watch, they change it. You know, like the extra point became an afterthought. The kickoff was boring because the ball was going through the end zone. It wasn't a play. And now what we're seeing in the NBA is constant whistles, constant stoppages of play, no rhythm. And they're getting rewarded for it. And they're going to win championships more because of it. And it's not a fun way to watch. You know, championships were won by the Warriors, fun to watch. The Bulls, fun to watch. Maybe not the Spurs. The Lakers and Magic, fun to watch. Like, that's what you want. You want the combination of your best team is the most fun to watch. And the bottom line to it, or the thing that I think would scare the NBA the most, is if Oklahoma City is rewarded with this kind of play, then it's follow the leader. That's what happens in sports. It's a follow the leader kind of thing. Oh, they're successful in doing that. Let's do that too. Nobody wants to see that constantly. And again, I'm not saying that it's anything against Oklahoma City. It's not. I got nothing against the city. I got nothing against the team. They're incredibly talented. I've said that. Sam Presti's a great executive. They got everything going on. They're young. They've got a lottery pick. Like, they're going to be good for a long time. But the league needs to change the way that they're officiating. That series against the Suns was terrible to watch. Oklahoma City's far better. They'd have won 4-0 anyway. But I don't need to see SGA, who's the best player in the game right now, continue to flop like that. It's ridiculous. And they fall for it every single time. And you don't think there's some sort of an, I don't know what the email chain is, but don't you think there's some sort of a thing that's going on behind the scenes? It's like, look, this is not fun. Like, if I'm Adam Silver, it's like, this is not, we're not going to play the game this way. We're changing it. So of all these issues in the NBA right now, their emphasis is in the wrong place. Oh, let's make sure the bottom teams try to win. Who cares? I'm not watching those teams. Anyway, I wouldn't ever. Who cares? It should be like the NFL. There's no lottery thing. It's such a cockamamie idea. Let's put more teams in so more teams can. Yeah, no. Just do it like the NFL. Best team or worst team gets best pick, period, end of discussion. We don't need to talk about it. Tank, schmank, whatever.
doesn't guarantee. The same teams are in the lottery every single year. They always screw it up.

0: because they're poorly managed, poorly owned, all that kind of stuff. Worry about this, the game on the court, because the best team is the worst team to watch. So give me your thoughts on that. All right, let's get to it. It is Lund's last call. We got five things before we get out of here tonight that you need to know about. Let me look at the list real quick. Oh, this. I'm sorry, but the Diana Rossini, Mike Vrabel story is the story that keeps on giving. I've got a what's worst to throw at the guys. The Sorsby reaction, the quarterback at Texas Tech, who will actually never play a game at Texas Tech. I got a great Chick-fil-A story here. And, oh, I want to mention the Kentucky Derby before we leave tonight as well. Five things you got to know about Lund's last call. We'll do it next. It's Sports Night right here on Westwood One Sports and the Westwood One Sports app.
1: George Pickens signed his franchise tag, but still isn't locked in long term. Does the star receiver continue catching passes from Dak in Dallas? Or will Pickens get traded before training camp? Westwood One Sports.
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0: 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If you missed anything, you're in luck because they'll play us for the next 3 hours. And then at 6 a.m. Eastern, you'll get your regular shows back. So if you missed us, don't worry. You can hear more of us at the top of the hour. Thanks to Ben and Mondo tonight for everything. Done a great job, as always, on the show. It is time for what we've all been waiting for, Lund's Last Call.
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0: All right, five stories before we get out of here tonight that you need to know about. I'm sorry that I have to keep bringing this up every single week, but I find it fascinating. There is new news in the Diana Rossini, Mike Vrabel story, and this one more focuses on Diana Rossini. We debated this on the show. I can't remember if you were here, Ben, that night, but we debated this on the show, which is this weird thing. Was this just like a PR thing? Because like a week after this whole thing breaks, there's a story where Diana Rossini lives in Wyckoff, New Jersey, that she saved some guy. There was an accident. There was a Jeep rollover. And the original story from an eyewitness was Diana Rossini actually helped pull this guy out of this Jeep that was on its side and was a big hero and everything, and everybody made a big deal of it. And I was thinking, that just sounds too good to be true. Like, she's going through this horrible thing, and now she's, like, saving some guy's life. Well, then a second eyewitness has stepped forward and said that, no, she didn't do that. There was actually a guy who did it. And because it was a soft top Jeep, the guy had ripped the soft top off, pulled the guy out through there. And then the dog came jumping out, and Diana Rossini just held the dog on a leash now. So apparently she didn't, depending on which eyewitness report is accurate, she didn't actually save the guy, she's not a big person. So I don't think she was ripping the soft top off, but apparently some guy did. And then She held the dog in a leash, which still is very nice, very nice. But things are going kind of poorly for her, to be completely honest. I'll be interested to know, like, is she just going to she's out of the spotlight at all? Is she going to start a podcast? Is she going to tell her side of the story? I mean, I think we all kind of know. I've told this story a couple of weeks ago. I actually went to that hotel, did not stay there because it's so expensive, but I went to that hotel for dinner on Valentine's Day with my wife. It was the most expensive dinner ever. I did not know that this 7-course meal was going to cost me my kid is graduating from college. I was going to say my kid's college savings, but it was pretty close to that. I almost fainted and passed out. And I told this story because you can't go anywhere. You're in a golf cart. You pull up, they take your car. You're in a golf cart, they take you everywhere. There's security everywhere. So that never passed the smell test to me that she was there with a bunch of girlfriends, because that's just not the kind of hotel. They're all individual, like little glass houses, because Sedona, Arizona is these beautiful red rocks and all this kind of stuff. And it's almost like being in the Grand Canyon. It's amazing. So I never at all believed anything she said. But Ben, what's going to come of her? Anything? Or is she just going to be, that's it. Never see her again. What do you think her deal
3: is? It's done. I mean, there's no more credibility. I don't think she could do the job that she was getting paid a ton of money to do. That's the reason why she had to resign.
0: Yeah. Plus, she just flat lied. I mean,
3: what's the most interesting part about this, John, is the day after all that broke, she tweeted out a random story from The Athletic, like it was her own, exactly. But it was actually Mike Jones' story, I believe. And she just kind of tweeted it. She kind of knew most people weren't actually going to click on it and see that wasn't her byline, but she just tweeted being like, hey, I'm here.
0: Yeah, that's true. This whole thing is so wild. Like, to think that, like, within the month, she's completely she's gone. Like, I don't know what's going to happen. And they hadn't said anything about, like, her husband or anything. He's got to be irate. It's starting to come out that Mike Vrabel's wife is none too happy. I think they're trying to kind of keep that under wraps, but I got to believe that. I mean, somebody's going to find out. Like, somebody...
3: When are we going to find out that the husband hired the private investigator or something like that?
0: Well, I've always said that, because you can't get on the grounds of this hotel unless you're staying there. I mean, it's elite, elite, elite. And there's all these rocks
3: everywhere. And the pictures are very professional-looking pictures.
0: Exactly. Like, you could tell from the pictures, that was like a big-time lens, and they're not on the premises.

0: So I think it was a hit job. I mean, I don't know that for a fact, but just having been there, like I said, it's crazy. Anyway, there's the latest there, and I'm sure we'll get more out of that. Ben, you mentioned this a little bit earlier. This is a great question. What's worse, Orlando missing 23 shots in a row and scoring 19 in the second half in their loss to the Pistons to force this game 7 tomorrow, or the Hawks getting blown out by 51 in the clincher by the Knicks? What's worse? What do you think?
1: I think the Magic thing is worse. They had the Pistons dead to rights to win the series. I can't even fathom always scoring 19 points, yet alone in a playoff game, an entire second half. And the Magic have been better than the Pistons in almost every quarter of that whole series, and they're probably going to lose the series now over just two of the worst quarters you could possibly play.
0: Plus, you know, the thing is that, look, I get it. Coaches coach, players play. So it's on the players. I understand that. But if you're the head coach of the Magic and your team is missing, like, call the timeout, design a play. Like, you've got to get a hoop. Because I believe that in the middle of that, because after a while, look, I'm no athlete, clearly. But I got to believe that after you miss like 10 or 12 of these shots, I was covering the Lakers and the Blazers back in the early 2000s, and the Blazers went 0 for 13. They had game 7. And they went 0 for 13. And I was just watching that Blazers documentary. And what Rasheed Wallace was saying is just if any of those 13 shots had gone down, like the 12th one, the 11th one, the 10th, just, they would have got their confidence back. Like after like 10 missed shots, you're starting to feel it. And then the pressure is, you know, everyone's getting a lot tight. And all of a sudden for it's sure. Like we've missed, you know, 10, 12, 14. Then it starts getting the guy's head. Like, again, it's on the players. I get it. But if you're the coach, you got to figure something out. I know it's Orlando, and that's not the most pressure-packed place. But if that's New York, you know, if that's Philly, like, people are asking for the coach's head at that point. You can't miss 23 straight shots. If you're the coach, you got to figure something out.
1: I wasn't even watching. I was just kind of following along the box score, and I saw there was a minute 45 left in the game, and the box score said the Magic had scored 4 points in the fourth quarter. And I'm like, how is this possible? How have they done this? Like you have so many possessions in one quarter in the NBA these days. How have you always scored 4 points? Like, you haven't even got to the line 4 times?
0: Like, you didn't get a steal, a breakaway, like anything. Layup,
1: nothing.
0: Backdoor, cut, nothing.
1: It's such a statistical anomaly. There would rarely ever be a game like that again.
0: Nah. All right, let's go to the next one. This is interesting to me. This made big news early in the week, but I thought I'd bring it up as our part of our last call. So CBS writes the following, the Brendan Sorensby story, which we talked a little bit earlier. The not even going to play a game for Texas Tech, Cincinnati, 2022, he was at Indiana, was betting, and made thousands of bets, even down to the point where he was predicting plays, the play-by-play kind of stuff. So get this. It says in this CBS piece talking about him that he's entering a gambling addiction program, which threatens his status for the upcoming season as the Red Raiders' prized possession for the 2026 transfer portal. Now it gets good. Texas Tech was an overwhelming favorite to repeat as Big 12 champions after acquiring Sorensby this offseason, but has now moved to even money at plus 100 via FanDuel Sportsbook after Monday's news. The Red Raiders' projected win total has also decreased, going from 11.5 at opening to 10.5, and then it continues to talk about betting. Like, if you're an editor, first of all, if you're the writer, it's like, okay, you're talking about Sorensby having a problem, and then you finish the story with odds now on what the team is doing, but, okay, you didn't catch it as a writer. Okay, as an editor, That didn't like bring any alarm bells or anything like that, that you're writing about Sorensby and how he got in trouble, and you're finishing the article now with how they've moved to even money and that their win total is going down. I mean, if we're not inundated, if that doesn't prove that we're inundated with all this, I don't know what does. Within a story of saying this guy has been busted for gambling and gambling on his own team in thousands, and then you finish the article with, by the way, their odds are now worse of winning the conference and total wins. I'm like, wow, unbelievable. Did you see that this week? That was crazy. Crazy. Numbers down because it's like, oh my God, I can't believe it. Anyway, after about an hour and a half,

about 90 minutes that story was up, yeah, they kind of fixed it. But I was like, wow, that's crazy. Talking about the Brendan Sorcerer story. And we got into that a little bit earlier. It was crazy. All right, let's give you the final two tonight real quick. I got to be fast with this. We had a Chick-fil-A story in a little bit, but this is crazy. Texas police have charged a former, I tell you, Chick-fil-A employee for allegedly defrauding the fast food company of. So what he did basically was he was a former employee. Somehow he got behind the counter. I don't even know how you would do this. He rang up 800 trays of mac and cheese, and he, by the way, had been fired a month earlier, so gets in there. Then he refunded the cost of the order, $80,000, to his personal credit card. And he did that while he was fired in plain clothing. We're looking at the picture of the guy right now. He got behind it, put in 800 orders of mac and cheese, and then refunded it to his own credit card for $80,000. I don't know why he didn't think he was going to get caught. I don't know how he got behind the counter. He'd been fired a month earlier. And the other thing I thought to myself is, not that I'm condoning that kind of behavior, but aren't you being a little greedy? Like, maybe if you did, I don't know, 10, 20, 30, maybe you got a few hundred bucks out of the place, even $1,000 out of the place, maybe.

0: Maybe you get away with it. But 800 trays, don't you think, I don't know, $80,000, don't you think they're going to follow up on that? Probably. You know, I'm no expert on being a thief or anything like that, but I'm just, you know, most times when a thief gets caught, 9 times out of 10, it's because he got greedy. Or they got greedy. Anyway, just telling you. All right, I don't think I'm going to have time to talk about the Kentucky Derby. All I'm going to say is, look at that overhead shot. That was amazing. Overhead shot of where that horse came from. Just literally last place. 23-1 long shot, which I told my wife as we were at the Kentucky Derby party tonight or last night. Don't go for the underdog. I told her that. I'm like, no, underdogs never win. Don't do that. Don't, you know, nope. And then all the way home, what do you think I heard? I wanted that horse. I wanted to bet that horse. Why didn't you let me bet that horse? You know, and I was dead sober and she was not. And so that was a fun ride home. So congratulations to 23-1 long shot, Golden Tempo. Thanks to Ben tonight, doing a great job as always producing the program. Mondo was right on point. It's like Alex, we didn't even need Alex tonight. The music was right on point tonight. If you missed anything on the show, you're in luck because it's coming back next. Sports Night continues, not live.
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1: Hello, friends. 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Thank you for joining us. 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Say hello to Ben and Mondo. Mondo run the ship tonight. Ben producing this fine program tonight, however you are listening. SiriusXM 375 could be the SiriusXM app. You can download that at Westwood One Sports app. You can download that at westwoodonesports.com. Hundreds and hundreds of radio stations across this fine country of ours, however you are listening. Thank you very much. I'll jump out to the lines in just a sec because one of our favorites is out there too, and some people want to talk some Major League Baseball. We'll do that at 310-840-4910. Let me just set this up real quick, and then we'll jump out to the lines. This Brandon Sorsby story is interesting to me, and like I said, I wrote a national column about it on Friday. And I'm all for personal responsibility. You know, when you have kids and stuff, you constantly are telling them personal responsibility. So first of all, this is Sorsby's problem. But what we're seeing here, and it's not about money because, you know, you always think to yourself, these college kids, a lot of them are broke. It's, you know, the star quarterbacks, there's a number of players making, but there's a lot more players that are not getting the big endorsement deals. It's a select handful, and especially in college football, yeah, there's other positions at quarterback, but they're making the big money. And Sorsby apparently going from Cincinnati to Texas Tech, and you know the kind of budget that Texas Tech has, he was going to anywhere from $5 to $7 million was the reported number that he was going to play for. So it's not like this kid's hurting for money. He's not. But when he was a freshman in Indiana, apparently he was betting on his team to win. So first of all, and he has inside information. So this, look, they don't correlate and understand that perfectly, but Pete Rose was banned for baseball for life, the all-time hit king, for betting on his own team. So I know nobody's in charge at the NCAA level. Like, it's just the Wild West. I get it. I have a friend, I've said this on the air before, I have a friend who's an agent who thinks it's the greatest thing ever, but also the worst. He's getting paid a ton of money by the NIL and has these kids in college through pros. I mean, he's got a whole division that he opened up because of it, making a ton of money. But he said the best and the worst thing about it is, there's no real contracts. You can't really enforce these contracts. We're getting a ton of money. Guys are moving all over the place. It's great. And this is found money because this is

before they even become professional. Well, they're professional now. So my point is that this kid, it wasn't a money issue early on, obviously, at Indiana in 22 when he did it. But I don't know what the NCAA or whatever powers that be, and this is just typical of it, they should just announce right away, you can't bet on your own team. You're gone. All right, so he's hired some high-priced attorney because he's got the money to do it to try to restore his eligibility. I would be absolutely positively shocked, but then again, I wouldn't because it's the NCAA, if he ever played another snap. So that's one side of it. Okay, so personal responsibility, it's on the kid. And by the way, he has placed not one, not two, not 100, not thousands and thousands of bets. That's what they're saying. Thousands with an S of bets for Sorsby. So again, what are you waiting for? The kid's got an issue. He goes into some sort of gambling rehab because, shockingly enough, that thing that they do at the end of the gambling ads, which are everywhere, if you have a gambling problem, call 1-800-GAMBLER. Whew, God, I'm so glad you, whew, thanks for giving me that number, man. You saved my life. It doesn't do anything. It doesn't do anything at all. It's like the little thing on the side of the cigarettes. Hey, smoking, it really is not good for you. Thanks. I didn't know as I cough up a lung. Like, I know, drinking not good for you, smoking not good for you. All the fun things, not good for you. And it doesn't matter. They could be 1,000 crossbones. They could call the cigarettes cancer. And people who are addicted to smoking would still smoke them. We call them cancer sticks. We know. But people get addicted. So the problem I have is that what's his going to be his reward? He's going to get kicked out. Texas Tech is actually going to be the damaged party here. And he's going to what? Get into a supplemental draft? So first of all, it's personal responsibility. But the other thing I wrote about is it's all about, like, it's not a shock to anybody that this kind of stuff is happening. And I'm telling you, this is just the tip of the iceberg. And the reason why I say that is you and I, as youngins, maybe we used to just bet on games, right? And then we bet on parlays. And then we bet on prop bets, right? And now it's getting down to, and this is what Sorsby did, a lot of betting play to play. And you know you're really addicted when you're playing pass, run, left, right. Who are they going to throw it to? Are they going to, you know, is this guy going to make a catch? Is it going to be for more than 10 yards? Like, that's the kind of stuff he was doing. So it's getting to the point where if you're, let's say you're a college athlete and you're not making the big money and all the girls are flocking around the quarterback because he's got millions and you're an offensive guard going, well, all I got to do is, you know, miss a block on a play. All I got to do is, you know, tip off something. Like, it's not a game anymore. It's not a prop bet anymore. Was like, what, Jonte Porter? Like, oh, I got something in my eye. I'm out of the game. Oh, he scored under 7 points or whatever. Like, it's actually going play by play now, as bad as it is. So it's just getting worse and worse and worse. But the responsibility is not only on the player, and I'm not taking it off him, but every pre, half, post, there's a crawl underneath. You know, a lot of people thought, well, you know, Vegas controls it fine. It's not Vegas. It's that it's almost like, and I'm old enough to remember this, like when they had cigarette commercials and it looked so cool. You know, there's a guy on a horse. He's, you know, he's talking about Marlboro cigarettes. He looks really cool. He's kind of rugged. He's got a mustache. And you're thinking to yourself, that's cool. Like, smoking was in our country, it was cool. You know, and now it's gone to a point where it's like, you know, it's not so cool and people still smoke, and especially in certain pockets of our country, but it's not cool like it once was. In our country, it was like, dude on a horse, really cool. Or drinking, really cool. Like, you watch any movie, drinking, just cool, right? Oh, just cool. Well, there's a part of that. Marketing does work. Marketing does sell. And especially when you see NBA players like Blake Griffin or a lot of, you know, hey, man, he says it's cool. He says it's fun. All your friends are always talking about. There's a crawl. Everything's sponsored by some sort of betting outlet. And I'm like, look, I'm not saying it's bad. That's great. I know for a fact, because I know this business, they pay a premium. A lot of times they're paying 2, 3, 5 times to get on. It's kind of dirty money. And so these networks love it. In every league, because they're paying so much more, they need this revenue source. It's become like a crack almost. Like, it was just kind of, hey, it's trickling in. It's kind of nice. Look at this. And now you see it everywhere. You know, gambling is just kind of taken over. Gambling marketing has taken over. There's not a segment in a pre, half, or post that doesn't, you know, have some sort of a crawl, some sort of discussion. And it's become, and it's a little bit like Vegas itself. You know, Vegas is getting Major League Baseball. Vegas has football. Vegas has hockey. Vegas is going to have the NBA. Remember, like 10 years ago with Tony Romo, they wouldn't even let him do a fantasy football convention. They wouldn't dare think about taking gambling money. And now it's everywhere.
they've just opened the floodgates to a certain point. So we are somewhat in the media industry. We're definitely culpable for this because everybody looks at it and it's cool. Kids are always talking about it. I got a 22-year-old son that's a senior in college. His friends, I'm around him a little bit. They constantly talk about it. What's the line? What's this? What's that? It's on your phone where you're constantly staring. They know what they're doing. They know how they're marketing the whole thing. And I don't know if they can go backwards. I don't know. Like, this is a horse that is way out of the barn. I mean, do I really think that these leagues who just, they're looking for revenue streams constantly, and you've got a revenue stream that pays a premium to say, you know what, we got to save the kids. We're not going to do this anymore. I don't think that's going to happen. I think they're just paying way too much money, and it's such a part now of the mainstream of how we talk about sports, you know, how we watch sports. Announcers just casually say, you know, it happens all the time. I mean, Scott Van Pelt does a popular bit on Late Night Sports Center of, you know, the bad beats, and everybody laughs and this and that. And again, I'm not being some guy, get off my lawn. I'm not being a square guy. I'm not, you know, like, it's fine. I like to bet within reason. But this kid, this is going to be the tip of the iceberg to me. This is the kid making money. What are the kids behind the scenes doing? And I've always thought this. At the professional level, you don't really need to be doing it. But then again, we're seeing stuff like Terry Rozier and Chauncey Billups and Damon Jones. And like, how much money do you need? You've got all this. Like, I always thought to myself, well, at the professional level, it's not going to happen because everybody's making a pretty good living. You know, I could see guys behind the scenes. I could see officials doing it. I could absolutely see college kids doing it. And especially I could see college kids doing it. Well, they're looking at other guys. The star players in basketball are making money. And I'm the defense and rebound guy. I'm not making that kind of money. All I got to do is just tip off a little bit here and there. I'll make a few bucks. I mean, that's got to be the thought process in a kid's head. You know, offensive lineman's looking at the quarterback with all the girls, and, you know, Sorsby's making $5 million, or Carson Beck's living in a condo on the water in Miami last year, and the offensive guard's going, what about me, man? I'm not making anything. And then he gets all the betting stuff, and he's thinking to himself, well, why not? Why don't I do this? Anyway, want to get your thoughts on that. 310-840-4910. I don't think Sorsby's ever going to play a snap in NCAA football again. I don't think he'll ever play a snap for Texas Tech. I don't think he should. I think it should have already been announced. You bet on your own team. You bet on thousands of bets. And then at the NFL level, you know, I don't think he's a first-round pick. I don't know. I mean, I know he's really talented. I don't know if anybody would give up anything in the supplemental draft. But the one thing I would say is, like, if I'm a team and I'm going to give up, like, a second or a third-round pick, and I'm thinking about, wait a minute, I have a gambling addict on my hands who just got $5 million. Well, he got $5 million taken away from him now. I mean, think about that, because he's not going to get the money from Texas Tech now. I think he made $1 million, which is not bad. I think he made $1 million at Cincinnati last year.

0: give this guy, let's just say it's a second round pick, right, that they have to give up, and whatever that equates to, it's more than that. So I'm giving him guaranteed money of probably around that same amount of money. How do I know he's not going to gamble? Like, I wouldn't touch the kid. Would not touch the kid. Again, your thoughts at 310-844-4910. That was one of the big stories of the week. All right, let's get out to the lines. I promised I'd jump out there. Let's start with Zach in Toronto, who wants to talk some Jays. Zach, thanks for the call. You're on Late Night Sports Night. Go right ahead.
1: Yeah, hey, I'm talking about the Blue Jays. I just want to know, the record is not great. You know, they have the most injuries in the league by far. Yeah. I just wanted to know your thoughts, you know, especially now that recently they've been winning games. I believe they're 9-12 9-12 in the past.

0: and I just want to know your thoughts, especially with Okamoto. You know, I mean, he's hitting home runs. He's hit 3 home runs in the past 2 games. And he's not, his average isn't like Vladimir Guerrero Jr., but he's hitting him like that. I just want to know your thoughts.
1: All right, you're cutting out. Thanks for the call. I appreciate it. I'll put you up at 310-844-4910. First of all, I think they're fine. What the problem is that they're playing in a really tough division. They got Dylan Cease in the offseason. He's been solid. Kevin Gausman's been solid. They're going to hit. I mean, they're in a hitter's yard, and they're going to hit fine. So, you know, Shane Bieber has been decent for them. That's been pretty good. They got a young guy. I mean, Max Scherzer's been terrible, but, you know, look, Max Scherzer's getting older. I think they're going to be fine. I love that they added Tyler Rogers to that bullpen. But, I mean, that's just what they do. They hit. They grind you down. And they've won – I know they've won 4 or 5. I know they won 11-4 today. But, you know, Vlad's been hot. I mean, he's hitting, what, 331, 3 in the 330s. But, look, this is too good of a team to not hit. I know they lost Bichette in the offseason. But this is a team that, you know, is just too good to not hit and to not be in the think of things as far as that division is concerned. They're 16 and 17. A lot of teams. I mean, still, look, today's what, May 2nd? I'm not panicking over the Blue Jays. Tampa's 20 and 12. The Yankees are the Yankees. They're going to be there. The Red Sox are a hot mess. Baltimore does. I mean, they're a little bit better than they were last year. They're 3 under .500. So, look, if Tampa's what they've showed so far, and it wouldn't surprise me if they were, and the Yankees in that division, I don't know that we're going to see a run from Boston or Baltimore, but that's always a tough division. But yeah, look, that was a team that was in the World Series last year. I think they're fine. They've got a big payroll. I think they're fine. They got off to a slow start. There's no doubt about it. But I'm looking at it. I mean, yeah, they've won 4 of 5, and they've won what, 6 of 8 or something like that. They lost 2. They lost to the Angels, lost to the Guardians, but then beat them twice, and they've beaten the Twins in 2 games of their series. They've got 1 more. Yeah, I wouldn't worry about Toronto. I wouldn't worry about Toronto. No. That's too good of a team. They're going to be fine in that division. Ladies and gentlemen, boys and girls of all ages, I know that it's early. I know that it's early, but it's never too early. Oh, my God. Is this really happening? Do we have Mr. Positive and Mr. Negative in back-to-back calls? I see that on my screen. All right, let's do Mr. Positive first. Mr. Positive, it is always our pleasure to welcome you to the late-night version of Sports Night here on Western One Sports. Go right ahead, Mr. Positive.
2: To my Warriors. I live inside your mind, body, and soul, and my goal is to resurrect your soul like a phoenix from the eternal depths of hell. Remember, dreams can be a blessing or dreams can be a curse, but a man without the will to dream will always end up worse. Boom shakalaka, everybody go for your dreams. Rise like a phoenix. Live your life. Make it orgasmic. And be the best that you can be. I believe in you. Peace.
1: It was a really good call. And I was feeling it. And I was vibing with it. It was great. And then he does this every week. He uses orgasmic. And it makes me highly uncomfortable. Highly uncomfortable. Ben, you've heard Mr. Positive before. How would you grade his call tonight?
3: This one wasn't his best. I think out of like the 4 or 5 shows that he's called in, he's had some really, really outrageous ones. But I love when he hits you with the boom shakalaka.
1: Oh, yeah.
3: We got to hear negative now, though.
1: Yeah, that's what we've got. I don't know that we've ever had him back-to-back because we have Mr. Negative sometimes, but it might be like a little bit later. But that was Mr. Positive. And now, as we often do, we like to give equal opportunity to everybody. So that was Mr. Positive. Let's go to Mr. Negative. Mr. Positive to Mr. Negative. Hi, Mr. Negative. Welcome.
4: Yeah, what's up? More like live inside of a mental hospital. Like, is that guy okay? Like, what's wrong with that guy? That guy is, I mean, imagine if he walked by his front porch and heard him talking like that. You'd be like, call the police or something. But, I don't know. That guy's an idiot. And, you know, he's got a white beater on with, like, hot Cheeto crumbs all over it. And he's in his boxers running around his house. But, anyways, today, you know, Taylor Swift pulls her horse out of the Derby. You know, and I will be that get off my lawn guy. And I'll tell you to get off my lawn. But I'm currently calling from a McDonald's right now because I need Wi-Fi. And,

0: I just wanted to call in and say, bring back real football, because football sucks. Football ruled when there was concussions and maybe a couple key bumps and, you know, some stuff going on in the locker room at halftime. My Sacramento Kings, I'd rather you not talk about them like that, but it's how my life goes. Everything sucks in my life. I'm a Kings fan, you know, diehard Kings fan at that. But love you, John Lund. Mr. Positive, you're an idiot. And good night, everybody.
1: Thank you, Mr. Negative. Wow. I don't think Mr. Negative had taken any personal shots at Mr. Positive before. I think he gave him double idiot there. Gave him double idiot.
2: That was crazy.
1: I do like that he added that he goes to McDonald's for the Wi-Fi. That was pretty solid.
2: Did we just get his villain origin story that he's a Kings fan, so that's why he's so negative?
1: See, that must be why he's so negative. He has said that before, but I had forgotten about that. So maybe that is the origin of the Mr. Negative, because honestly, and I give people a ton of credit for this. My stepson right now just goes team to team to team. And I told him, I go, look, when you're young, you can do that. But he's 14. And I go, hey, man, no more. You got to pick your teams. And then that's it. You got to stay with your team. And so last year, get this, he picks the Jets as his football team. And I go, okay. I go, I don't advise that. I don't advise that you pick the Jets. But I said, you got to stay with them. And then this year, he's like, no, actually, I like the Giants because they got John Harbaugh. I go, no. I go, you're a Jets fan. So the fact that Mr. Negative stays with the Kings despite all their ineptness through all these years, I mean, honestly, they haven't been anywhere near anything since, you know, Chris Webber left and those boys. So, I mean, it's been a long time for him. Not maybe like Jets fans, like they haven't been relevant since Namath. But maybe that is the origin. Ben, you're probably right. That is probably the origin of his negativity. If I was a Kings fan, I'd be angry too.
2: So Mr. Positive must be like a Lakers fan or something.
1: He's in Michigan. I think he's a Pistons fan. I think he's a Pistons.
2: Well,
1: if he's
2: from Michigan, then there's not a lot to be positive about.
1: I mean, the Lions are decent. The Tigers are decent. I mean, look, I did morning radio in Detroit, and look, the Red Wings were great back then. But the year I got there, the Tigers won 43 games. The Lions under Rod Martinelli didn't win a game. And now the Pistons did win a championship when I was there, I will say, and the Red Wings were really good. But the baseball and the football team was terrible. I mean, you'd go to opening day with, like, the Tigers. We'd broadcast from there, and there would be, a ton of people, 40,000 people. The next day there was, like, 8. Like, they're like, we're not coming to watch this thing. We just want opening day, and then we'll leave. I was there when the Lions fans put bags in their head and did the Millen Man March when Matt Millen was their GM.
2: Oh, man.
1: I mean, it was
2: You know what? I figured it out.
1: It's not so bad there now. What?
2: I think...
1: What'd you figure?
2: Mr. Positive had to have given the halftime speech to the Pistons yesterday, because how in the world did the Magic always score 19 points in the second half of a closeout game? I still can't comprehend how that's even possible, but maybe Mr. Positive willed it.
1: I mean, seriously, how do you miss 23 straight? I was at a game. I was covering a game one time. Everybody knows this. Houston missed 27 straight threes, but not 27 straight shots.
2: I think this surpasses that.
1: 23. Oh yeah, they scored 19 points and a half. I mean, my God, you see like seventh grade teams scoring that, like 19 and a half. That was unbelievable.
2: This is worse than what happened to Atlanta, isn't it?
1: Oh yeah. Then the 50-point loss, 51.
2: Yeah, this is worse.
1: Yeah, when you're up like that, and it's a closeout game. It's a closeout game, and you're routing them. And then in the second half, you scored 19, and you missed 23 shots, and now Franz Wagner is out for game 7. Like, you were up 3-1 on these guys. Like, are you kidding? That's an all-time choke job. There's no question about it. And I don't know, it's not like Orlando is New York or something. I mean, in most cities, major cities, that kind of thing would cost the coach's job. I don't think it's going to happen in Orlando, but my God, that was terrible. All right, open back up at 310-840-4910. What generally happens at this point is that people react about Mr. Negative and Mr. Positive. That's how the show generally goes week after week. So jump on the line at 310-840-4910. Maybe the show becomes about the show. We'll do it next, only here on Sports Night. Late night version on Western One Sports and the Western One Sports app.
3: Aaron Rodgers still hasn't decided if he's returning. I thought at this point we would have known.

0: Known by now that he was going to play.
1: If the future Hall of Famer walks away, the Steelers will turn to a quarterback competition featuring Drew Aller, Will Howard, and Mason Rudolph. Not the plan, but is it their future? 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
2: Did that Gallagher goal flip the Crozier hit on Slavkovsky last night?
3: Well, I think, you know, to me, and I loved what St. Louis said, like, just, you know, if you're going, all right, you think something like that could, a moment that could define the series, well, don't let it, like, rewrite it. And Gallagher did his part last night. I just don't, and we see it every year, guys, like, there's the momentum from game to game, I don't think it exists. I mean, that was a Richter scale hit from Max Crozier, Calgary guy, by the way. Like, good on him. Like, that's tough to do. But I think, like, the bigger thing for Tampa in that one was getting the goal at 4-on-4 to get them back into the game. And now you're only down one going into the intermission. Now, maybe, you know, that hit gets some juices flowing on the bench and, you know, everyone's walking a little bit taller after that. I think the goal itself was like, really, okay, now it's a different game going into the third period. And they were kind of off and running from there. But, you know, as you guys know, like, each game kind of takes on its own storyline. And last night, you know, a big part of it was Brendan Gallagher checking into the series for the first time and scoring 3 minutes in. Good on him. He's gone through some things this season that he hasn't had to deal with ever before and in his career. And, it's kind of comes down to how do you handle things when your number does get called. And he was ready last night.
2: Kyle, I don't know if you feel the same way, but I think Lane Hudson's been the best player for the Habs. How fun is it to watch his elusiveness out there when the Lightning are trying to hit him? He's a smaller guy. They're trying to impose their physical will, but he's so shifty, he's hard to get just a nice, clean shot on. How fun is it to watch a smaller guy like that dangle NHL players on a regular basis?
3: Yeah, it's a real treat to watch. Because I think you watch him and you mentioned, like, they're trying to be physical on him, and certainly you could tell that was a mandate early in this series. But I think, you know, a big compliment that came from John Cooper towards him of, like, when he watches him, you know, if guys are on him, if they're checking him, that sort of thing, he goes, it doesn't seem like a guy that gets bothered by the physicality. He goes, the only time you see him gets frustrated is if he's just not being able to generate things the way he would like to with the puck on his stick. So even for a small guy, like, the physical stuff, that ain't bother him. Like, you're not getting him to go quietly into the night that way. He's just going to keep playing through it. I think it's just a remarkable story when you look of kind of how this Canadiens team has gone from where they were 5 years ago to where they are now on the cusp of, you know, potentially eliminating a very, very quality opponent here in the first round. And all the development that's gone on since then. I mean, you know, certainly a guy like Lane Hudson has done, you know, put in the work himself, you know, long before he got drafted, long before he got to Montreal and all the time he spent there at BU. But now just being with the Canadiens, working with their development staff led by Adam Nichols, like, you know, now you're seeing like a guy that came into the league and then by his own admission, he's going, I didn't have anywhere close to an NHL shot when I got here. And, you know, we all saw the blast that he let go in overtime in game number 3, you know, just over 90 miles per hour. That was an NHL shot. And between that and his skating, the thing that amazes me about him is just like the ankle strength. Like, he'll go out, obviously not in a game we're talking here, but he'll go out. There was Amazon Prime, Blake Bolden did a piece with him early in the season just about his edge work on the ice. And I don't know if you guys saw it, but he's out there with like his skates untied. Like, you imagine trying to skate around the ice with your skates untied. Like, I talk about rolling an ankle and going down right away, and he's doing his C cuts and moving around like that, like it's no problem. It is so fascinating to watch. And I think it's all comes down to, you know, for him, there's something behind the science of getting the ankle flexion. And I know at some point he even, you know, when he did play a game, his skates were done a little bit looser than maybe others might like it, but Anyway, it's all part of what's made a really dynamic player here. And I agree. He's been one of, if not the best,

0: guy on the ice for Montreal in this series. And, you know, a reason why I he's going to show up on some Norris ballots this year, and it's going to be a real threat to win the thing here moving forward.
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1: Very nice. Chris Cornell. Very nice. A little audio slave. Thanks for joining us. The late night version of Sports Night on Westwood One Sports and the Westwood One Sports app. John Lund with you. Ben producing the show. Mondo is here tonight as well. We just heard an early version, by the way. Because normally we open up the lines in about 33 minutes. Top of the hour. But we take calls anytime. But we open up the calls on Saturday night, late night. And we do this thing called We Should Be Talking About Blank. Because I'm sure you're driving around in your car, whatever it is that you're doing tonight. You think to yourself, why isn't he talking about this? Why isn't he talking about that? Why isn't he talking about baseball? Why isn't he talking about the NFL? Why isn't he talking about, you know, whatever? And so we open the lines up to you at the beginning of the third hour of the show at 310-844-4910. Doesn't mean you can't call now. But normally when we do that, we hear from Mr. Positive. We haven't heard from Mr. Positive flanked by Mr. Negative. Back-to-back calls taking shots at each other. And that normally gets people all riled up. So 310-840-4910. 310-840-4910, the Westwood One Sports Talk text line. Of course, we'll take your calls now. We will open up the lines to you at the top of the hour. We should be talking about blank. So whatever it is that you want to get off your chest, we'll do it at the top of the hour, or we can do it right now. It's up to you. I was telling Ben during the break, last week, things just went crazy, and the show became about the show for about an hour and a half. And we had a young lady from Boston call us at Eastern time. It was definitely after 2 o'clock Eastern. And I didn't ask her what she was doing up because she's an adult. Like, she's not my child. What are you doing up? What are you doing out of bed? I'm not going to ask her that. But she went off for about 3 minutes on Mr. Positive. It was the funniest thing I'd ever heard. And then when she hung up, of course, because, you know, I was being passive aggressive. I'm like, what is she doing up at this hour? It was hilarious. And so I'm sure all of our friends in Boston, because we boom into Boston, are upset. Think about this. The Bruins lost last night at home. The Celtics lose tonight at home. The Red Sox, I think it was last week, right before the show started, they fired Alex Cora, and the Patriots and Mike Vrabel aren't doing so hot right now. I mean, it is the offseason, but things aren't going so hot for Mike Vrabel. I think he'll survive it, unlike Diana Rossini, which, oh, by the way, have people heard this story? Like, things could just be not getting worse. Like, after this whole story dropped, there was this story in New Jersey that she helped some guy that rolled a Jeep, and she was like this superhero and helped him out of the car. Now there's a second eyewitness that has come forth and said, no. All she did was hold the leash of the dog because there was a dog in the Jeep. And the guy got the passenger out by ripping a hole in, like, it was a, like, the, you know, the nylon top versus the hard top. So it was a soft top. And the guy ripped the top because it was a soft top and got the guy out and got the dog out. And all she did, apparently, according to the second witness, is just hold the dog. So there was a story like she was the superhero and got the guy out of the car. Now it's like, no. She held the dog, which, hey, you know, there's something to do with that. But apparently she just held the leash of the dog. So things aren't going so great for her. Anyway, we might get into that a little later. We may not. Again, your thoughts, 310-840-4910. We cannot do the whole show without talking about the NFL. Last week, we had a ton of conversation about the draft. If you didn't get your yeah-yeahs out on the draft, you're more than welcome to talk about it. But the heavy lifting basically for the season, for the offseason, is over. Now it starts with OTAs and training camp is not too far off. And before we know it, it's going to be back. But what the NFL does best as far as the offseason is concerned, and you're always going to be inundated with NFL news. And as I said, there's a few interesting topics in the NFL right now. There's what's going to happen with Brandon Ayuk. I mean, to me, the 49ers receiver is just going to have to be released. Right now, it's kind of a petty fest, which is the Niners are just going to hold on to him as long as they possibly can, because why are we going to release him now? It's just going to be to his benefit. They've already canceled all the bonus money and all the stuff, so they don't owe him any more money. They canceled all that when he stopped coming to work and stopped returning calls. A lot of people are saying that Washington, because Adam Peters is their general manager, he was with the Niners and they drafted him. Jaden Daniels is the quarterback. They were good friends when Daniels was at Arizona State before he went to LSU. So it seems like a foregone

conclusion. They need a receiver opposite Terry McLaurin. But then a lot of teams apparently are trying to call him, and it's like, we can't get a hold of the dude either. Like, what's going on here? I don't know. Anyway, I covered the Niners for years and years. Ayuk was a good dude, and then, I don't know, he just went off the deep end. I don't know what happened there. Nobody does. So there's that story. And speaking of the Niners, like, Juwan Jennings hasn't signed. I'm sure there's a team that could use another receiver. So there's a handful of guys. But for the most part, the heavy lifting in the offseason is over. The draft, we've kind of, okay, rookies came to minicamp, all that stuff, and everybody, you know, the undrafted free agents have signed. So generally speaking, so you can agree, you can disagree. Power rankings, again, it's not college. They don't mean a lot, but just looking at the off seasons and how close teams were, I'd probably say that the Rams have jumped the Seahawks. You can disagree with me on it. I don't like the Simpsons pick. We got into it a lot last week. I don't understand. I mean, the goal is winning a Super Bowl. The goal is not, hey, our quarterback's an MVP at 38, just came off winning the MVP. Let's get another quarterback. I don't think Matthew Stafford's down with it. He didn't text the kid. His wife actually did, said, hey, welcome to the team. Matthew Stafford didn't. I still don't buy that Sean McVay was completely on board with this whole thing, because general managers think long-term. Coaches think short-term. Coaches want this year. Sean McVay is looking up at the Seahawks and saying, man, we were one or two plays away. Let's get, you know, a Mekhi Lemon. Let's get a Reuben Bain. Let's get, you know, let's do it right now. We'll worry about Stafford. And I said this last week. The Rams, because of their location and because of their head coach, are always going to be able to get a quarterback. For example, if Joe Burrow has another down season in Cincinnati, they went out and got Dexter Lawrence, and they've got offensive weapons, obviously, on the outside. But, there was too much smoke coming from Cincinnati to think there's not any fire to the fact that if he has another bad year, not him, but, I mean, he got hurt. If the Bengals do what they've done over the last handful of years, that Joe Burrow might ask out, or somebody might. And who wouldn't want to go play for Sean McVay in L.A.? I mean, that seems like a Burrow kind of a place. So I know that the Rams aren't like a handful of teams in this league where someone's not going to go there. They're going to go there. So I don't think they needed to do this. Plus, Ty Simpson played 1 year. I'm not convinced. I mean, if you look at the quarterbacks who have played 1 year, it's a graveyard over the last number of years. The best quarterback of the group, and that's a bad group, to start only 1 year is Kyler Murray. Over like the last 25 years, it's Kyler Murray and then a bunch of garbage. And Murray's not that good. I mean, I don't think he's going to be that good in Minnesota. Everybody thinks he's going to be. He wasn't great in Arizona. I mean, if they had to do that draft all over again, Bosa went second. You think the Cardinals are taking Bosa or Kyler? No-brainer. So that's the best of the one-year starters, and it's a graveyard after that, generally speaking, over the last 25 years. So I'm not convinced that Simpson's the guy anyway. Like, if he was a prospect like, you know, Burrow coming out, or Andrew Luck coming out, or, you know, or Peyton Manning coming out, or somebody like that where you thought it was a no-brainer, yeah, that's different. But I can tell you that if I'm the Rams, I'm thinking to myself, we're trying to catch Seattle now. But because what they did earlier in the offseason, going out and getting Trent McDuffie, getting Watson, basically solving the corner situation, can you imagine McDuffie against JSN when the Seahawks and the Rams get together? That's going to be awesome. So I'd probably put the Rams at the top. Seattle, we'll see what Jadarian Price does in Seattle. But wouldn't it, if you're a Seahawks fan, wouldn't it have just been easier to sign Ken Walker? You know, it's not like it was a ton of money. I mean, $14 million to you and me, yeah, that's a ton of money. But as far as positional value is concerned, that's not a ton of money. And Ken Walker was great in the playoffs, great in the Super Bowl. Rather than having to pick a running back who is a backup running back, and again, I know it was to Jeremiah Love, but to count on a rookie, which you hate doing, to count on a rookie to be your running game next year because Zach Charbonnet is hurt, if you just sign Ken Walker, you don't have to use the 32nd pick. You don't have to stay there. I think Seattle probably could have traded back. I know they tried, but I think they felt compelled because they don't have a running game. And last year when they really took off, their running game took off. So I'd put Seattle second. I don't mind their offseason. It wasn't terrible, but I also think that they could have done better. So I think the Rams have jumped them. I think I'll surprise some people. I think the Eagles, I think A.J. Brown's going to be addition by subtraction. Soon he's going to be the Patriots' problem, and I think Mekhi Lemon's really, really good. I'd put Philly third. I know all about the stuff about Jalen Hurts, but I still would. Fourth, I think the Broncos, I like the pickup of Jalen Waddle. They didn't do a ton. They didn't do a ton in the draft. I know that Bo Nix had a little bit of a setback. I think he's going to be fine. I think Denver's just going to get better and better. And then at five, I almost want to put three teams there. I think the Texans, because they still have a great defense, I think that C.J. Stroud is going to bounce back, although am I going to give him that monster contract? I really don't want to.

0: I think the 49ers, even though I didn't love their draft, I loved their free agency. And then you got to put Kansas City in there as well. I'm completely cheating because I told you I'd give you five and I'm giving you like eight. But if you think about Kansas City, you get Mahomes back. Okay, number one. Number two, you have a running game legit with Ken Walker. And I like what they did in the draft. I like that they went up and got the corner from LSU. I like they got an edge rusher. I like what Kansas City did. And you got Steve Spagnuolo still there. You got Andy Reid there. Maybe the best coaching staff in all of the NFL. They're going to figure it out. So before all is said and done, they're going to be higher on that list probably. But I would just put out in a tie in a very cheating way, Texans, 49ers, and Chiefs. And then before that, I'd go Broncos. Before that, I'd go Philly. I think the Super Bowl champ's going to be at the NFC again. And then I still think, and then I kind of put a gap there. I think it's going to be the Seahawks and Rams fighting it out again. Unless, you know, there's always injuries in the NFL, so you don't know. But I think the Rams have probably jumped the Seahawks based on not their draft, because I would have gone in a totally different direction. Number one, I don't think Ty Simpson's that good. And number two, you're in a championship window. And having Mekhi Lemon there, especially, you know, Seattle lost Tariq Woolen. I know they drafted a corner that they like in Neal, a big kid out of Arkansas. But if you have those two corners, you got one in McDuffie to take on JSN, which is going to be a great matchup every single time. And then you add Mekhi Lemon and put him in the slot. And you have Adams one more year. And obviously you have Puka. That would be really tough to defend. They could have drafted a right tackle. Havenstein just retired. Could have drafted Mekhi Lemon. Could have drafted Bain to put on that defensive line. I mean, they could have done a lot of good things there. Maybe Simpson's going to be the guy. But again, my thought is Sean McVay and the Rams in LA with that coach, they can get a quarterback. They didn't need to draft the heir apparent, I didn't think. So give me your thoughts. What do you think of the NFL? What do you think of what your team did, not just in the draft, but the entire offseason? And do you have a problem with where I put everybody? Am I missing your team? And tell me why. 310-840-4910. We had to talk a little bit of NFL there. We can't ignore the NFL for any particular show. All right, top of the hour in about 22 minutes. You take over the show. I literally get into the back seat, put on a blindfold, smoke a cigarette, and you completely take over the show. We should be talking about blank at the top of the hour. You could talk about anything you want. Kentucky Derby, were you into it today? NBA playoffs, the Celtics get knocked out. Love to hear from people in Boston. What's going on with Boston sports right now? The Bruins get knocked out last night. The Celtics get knocked out tonight. Or I guess you're on the East Coast, so yesterday. The Patriots are having a time of it. The Red Sox just fired their manager. What's going on there? Anything you want to talk about at the top of the hour, we should be talking about blank at 310-840-4910. All right, some things have popped up again about Kevin Durant. The Rockets are out, but is Kevin Durant one and done in Houston? We'll get into it next on Sports Night right here on Westwood One Sports and the Westwood One Sports app.
1: Quarterback Bo Nix had a second surgery on his broken ankle and is expected to be limited during Broncos OTAs. Should Sean Payton be concerned if his franchise passer will be ready for training camp? Westwood One Sports. Sportsnet 960, The Fan.
2: PWHL playoffs starting up tomorrow. We've got 14.

I am pumped. And there's a lot going on right now in the PWHL, a lot of rumors about expansion. And so there's exciting things on the horizon. But, like, for fans that are excited to watch hockey, you're right, it starts tomorrow. And this is probably the last time you'll see this type of playoff structure with these teams, because they're sounding like they want to add teams right away. And so things will change. But my hot take is that we're going to see two Canadian teams in the Walter Cup final. I think it's going to be Montreal and Ottawa. I've liked Boston's game, don't get me wrong, but Ottawa is maybe the hottest team coming into the playoffs. That matchup is between the two best goaltenders in the world, in my perspective, Aaron Frankel and Gwyneth Phillips. Gwyneth Phillips won the equivalent of the Conn Smythe last year, the Alana Klaas MVP award, in a losing effort. She is unbelievable. So that series, like, if you hate goals, that's the series for you. Okay, it's going to be 1-0 overtime, triple overtime. No one's going to score in that series. It literally might be a cumulative score of like 3 goals after 3 games. So that one is like the goaltender's dream to watch. And then you've got Montreal and Minnesota. And for PWHL fans, you know that if you finish first in the league, you get to choose your opponent. So there's a lot of intrigue on the weekend on who Montreal would pick. And so every year, well, there's only been 2 years, but the last 2 years, the first place team has just kind of defaulted to pick the fourth place team. And this year, Montreal side, we're actually picking the third place team, which I know can be a little bulletin board material, but I think they made the right decision in picking Minnesota. They beat them in all games this year. There were some close games, but like, they swept the season series against Minnesota. And Minnesota, great goaltending duo, but like a little bit different than Gwyneth Phillips. Gwyneth Phillips is like impossible to score on. Okay, like, it's not happening. And last year they lost to Ottawa, so I like that they tried something different. Montreal getting Marie-Philippe Poulin back for the playoffs. I wouldn't say she's at full health, but like, you have MPP on your bench. If she's at, same thing with McDavid, she's at 50%. She's better than half the league still, so it's a good sign for them. But I really see Montreal

0: it. I think that they're a really, really good team, and they are peaking, as I said, at the right time, like dragging them, getting into the playoffs, and at the very end, a lot of momentum. They had to win that final game, and they did it. So I'm excited, as you can tell, to watch some PWHL action, and, you know, it's just, it's great to have these four teams facing stakes right away. Like, there's only four teams. There's one cup. Like, it's not a long playoff series. They really, like, leave it all out here over the next 2 weeks. So it's kind of must-see TV for anyone that, like, wants to get into women's hockey, has been following the PWHL. It's going to be great.
1: Yeah, I'm going to be actually out in Montreal this weekend. I'll be at game one there with the Victoire and Frost. Have you been to a game at Place Belle? I hear it's absolutely rowdy. God. Like, it's cousin down there in Montreal.
2: Yes. She has.
0: Yeah, so lucky enough, I got to do a couple games for Sportsnet this season, and I did two in a row at Place Belle, and it was right at the end of their season, and so they were fighting to try to get to the first place placing, and I went to the game, unfortunately, that Marie-Philippe Poulin got hurt in, so I was like, oh, I must be bad luck, and that was their first loss in history at Place Belle while they had a lead, so I felt like, oh, God, I'm horrific luck, and then I was there a week later, and that's where my bestie, Laura Stacey, ends up getting multiple goals, game winner. I get to interview her after the game. It was hilarious because, like, you know, we're trying to be professional, and I'm like, I literally have known you my whole life, and I could sue you right now.
2: She did that so she could get that interview with you.
0: Yeah, and I said to her, you must have really wanted this walk-off interview. And she's like, I didn't even know you went out. Yeah, you did. But I did. It was funny enough. Like, after the first period, I think she had six shots on net, couldn't buy a goal. She hadn't scored much this season, and she'll bring it up. But during the first intermission, I'm interviewing Corey Chevry, their head coach on the bench, and I was like, Corey, like, what do we got to do to get Laura Stacey a goal? And somehow it manifested it. I felt bad because I wasn't trying to be a homer, but, you know, I was trying to get her to score. I'd like to watch good hockey, and she's a good hockey player. She ends up scoring twice in the next, like, period. And anyway, so I have been to Place Belle, is what I'm trying to say, and I've had great memories there. And I must say it's one of my favorite experiences in hockey. That is an amazing, amazing fan base. That arena is, like, perfect size for the PWHL, jam-packed to the rim.
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5: Hello, friends. Thanks for joining us. Top of the hour. In about 15 minutes, we should be talking about blank. And I'm looking at the calls right now, so we're almost kind of starting it now. So we can start it now. Tell us what we should be talking about at 310-840-4910, 310-840-4910, NBA playoffs. You can talk NHL playoffs if you want. You can get into the NFL. I just told you what my power rankings would look like, as if you care. I told you to talk a little bit about Kevin Durant. We can do that. It looks like he might be one and done in Houston. And not that I'm big on, you know, everybody always wants to talk about legacies. What is going to be his legacy? And Kevin Durant is such a great player, but I covered him with the Warriors, and he's a strange dude, man. And he's one of those people, we all probably have a friend like this, before I jump out to the lines, we all have a friend like this that no matter what they do, I think I'm going to be happy if I do this. I'm going to be happy if I do that. I'm gonna be happy. Like everybody who says, grass is always greener. And it just seems like that. You know, he goes Oklahoma City to the Warriors, probably should have just stayed with the Warriors, but didn't like that the Warriors were never going to be his team. It was always going to be Steph's town. And then he goes to the Nets, and they don't win there because James Harden and because Kyrie, and then he says, okay, I'm going to be happy in Phoenix. Nope, I'm not going to be happy in Phoenix. Goes to Houston. Actually, Phoenix is as good as Houston. They both get knocked out of the first round. Durant's hurt. And now there's discussions that because of his burner accounts, apparently, that was going on behind the scenes, and some of those burner accounts were criticizing players. It never got really resolved, and there was an issue in the locker room. And he's just never a happy dude. He's just not. And it's ironic because he's constantly being like, man, I just want to hoop. I just want to hoop. But he's just all – there's so much things surrounding him that I think when teams lose him, like Phoenix certainly – Phoenix was, in Durant's case, addition by subtraction. And you would have thought on the surface, they got the 10th overall pick, which is the young guy Maliwatch, and they got Dylan Brooks, and they got Jalen Green. And you're thinking, well, that's, you know, that's still a Houston win. Not this year it wasn't. I mean, it was absolutely a Phoenix win. So is Durant going to be one and done in Houston? We shall see. So anyway, anything you want to talk about at 310-840-4910, 310-840-4910 on the Westwood One Sports Talk and text line. So we have heard from, if you're a regular listener to the late night version of Sports Night here on Westwood One Sports, when I'm here, John Lund.

0: We get Mr. Positive, we get Mr. Negative. We heard them actually back to back about a half hour ago. And then I love Mr. Realistic because, see, Mr. Realistic is in Boston, and they're not going through a great run right now. I mean, they have had one of the great runs as a sports town here recently, but they are struggling right now. So let's go to Mr. Realistic up first here. Mr. Realistic, it is always my pleasure. You're on Sports Night here in Westwood One Sports. Stage is yours. Go right ahead.
1: Thank you. Great show. Being Thank a Boston you. Fan, though, you have to be realistic. You know, I expected nothing from the Bruins, so I'm happy with what we received. I expected more from the Celtics, but I think they were too overconfident. And with the Red Sox, as soon as we lost Bregman, I thought we went from 90 wins to missing the playoffs, maybe 82 wins at the best. And I think Mr. Positive needs a beer, Mr. Negative needs a woman, and I need both, plus a brain transplant, plastic surgery, or a blind woman with bad taste in men or low self-esteem.
0: I think we had to declare a winner between Mr. Positive, Mr. Negative, and Mr. Realistic tonight. I think probably Mr. Realistic wins tonight. What did he say? Mr. Positive needs a beer, Mr. Negative needs a woman, and he needs both? Was that pretty much summarizing the call? And Boston sports right now sucks. But he's not mad because he knew this was all going to happen. Does that pretty much summarize his call? Outstanding. What would you say? Ben, is that the winner between Mr. Negative, Mr. Positive, and Mr. Realistic tonight? Got to be Mr. Realistic tonight, right? He wins.
2: It's the winner of those three, but let's see if somebody can top it.
0: Somebody can. Of course they can. That was amazing. Nice job, Mr. Realistic. This is our good friend, Raphael. We always think Raphael might be up too late, but we don't care because he makes the show better. Raphael, our friend, is in Chicago. Raphael, it is always our pleasure here on Sports Night. Go right ahead, my friend.
3: Hey, John Lund. It's so great to hear your voice.
0: You too, bro.
3: Yeah. I just want to talk about the Pittsburgh Steelers and their quarterback decision. Obviously, we haven't heard anything from Aaron Rodgers, and it's in between Denzel Rudolph, I think.
0: Or, yeah, it's Rudolph, right? It's Rudolph, Will Howard, and Drew Allen.
3: It's ugly, honestly. I know this might be pushing it a bit. If the Rams hadn't drafted Ty Simpson, do you think the Steelers would have had the nerve to draft him instead? Do you think? I just want to know your opinion.
0: Yeah, I mean, a lot of people were saying, you know, they were trying to jump up and get Lemon, obviously, and that whole thing. But like you said, Simpson went 13. I would have thought they had no choice because, I mean, I don't know what Drew Allen is going to be. I'm not real high on that pick.
3: Yeah.
0: And then they lied last year and went, oh, we're good with Will Howard. But, I mean, how could you go into the season with – before they took Allen, they had Howard and Rudolph. Honestly, how could you feel good about that? I think they would have taken Simpson at 21.
3: Well, actually, can I say one last thing?
0: Of course you can.
3: When you're talking about the who is the winner of Mr. Positive, Mr. Negative, and Mr. Realistic.
0: Mr. Realistic.
3: Yeah. I think the easy winner is definitely Mr. Realistic. But who's the easy loser? Yeah. I think it's Mr. Positive. I love Mr. Positive. Ooh. I love his positivity. Yeah. But, like, it gets annoying sometimes. It gets, like, it's the same thing every single time. Boom, shakalaka, go for your dreams. And I love the intense music in the background with his thing.
0: Yeah.
3: Mr. Negative kind of just depresses me, honestly. Like, he just says sucks. And, I mean,
0: because you're a young guy.
3: He just thinks that everything sucks.
0: Right? Yeah.
3: Oh yeah, definitely.
0: You're a young
3: definitely.
0: Guy, right, Raphael? Like you don't want to hear that negative stuff, right? You're like, come on, man. You're like, come on, man.
3: I mean, also, like, if you're gonna be calling, call for a reason and don't be negative about it. Because honestly, I feel like I think Mr. Negative, you shouldn't have said that. Mr. Positive is an idiot. That's mean. You shouldn't have done it. And I get it. Like, you have very strong feelings, and you can express your feelings very well. And you're not scared a bit about talking about your own feelings. They say if you can't say anything nice, don't say anything at all. So, Mr. Negative, if you're still listening, which I hope you are, I know you probably shouldn't be taking orders from like a 12-year-old, but if you can't say anything nice, don't say anything at all, especially.

0: in the public.
1: Raphael, thanks, brother. I appreciate you, man. Call again, my friend. That opens up your line at 310-844-4910. We have almost heard from the whole crew, Mr. Negative, Mr. Positive, Mr. Realistic, Raphael in Chicago, who is always up way too late, but we like it. I mean, every time
2: this,
1: he comes
2: this
1: up
2: is a new character for me.
1: Raphael is? Yeah, he's in Chicago right now. We're not quite at midnight. We're like almost to midnight in Chicago. And he calls about this time every week. And he's one of the smarter guys around, right? And he's 12. He's 12 years old, so we always got to take that call, you know? Plus, he gives us the sage.
2: He's a lot more intelligent than half the people that call in these shows.
1: I'm just saying that was Ben disparaging everyone, not me. That was Ben disparaging everyone, just so everybody knows. That opens up our line at 310-840-4910. All right, here's what we'll do. Top of the hour, bunch of people on the lines right now. We can talk Mr. Positive, Mr. Negative, and Mr. Realistic. Some people want to talk about my power rankings and leaving your team off. That's fine. Some people want to get into baseball, I see here as well. Tons of different stuff. Some people want to get into the gambling discussion of Soresby. Awesome. This is exactly what this is about. Third hour of the show. We do this every single Saturday in the late night version of Sports Night. We should be talking about blank. You tell us what we should be talking about. We put this great big show together. We say, oh, we've got all the bases covered, but sometimes we miss things. Or sometimes you're just driving around in your car. You're going, hey, man, they should be talking about this. That's why we do this. We're going to open up the lines. Stay on the line if you're there at 310-840-4910. 310-840-4910 on the Westwood One Sports Talk and Text Line. We will get to you at the top of the hour when we play the fun game that is sweeping the nation. We should be talking about blank. Let's get to it coming up. A ton of topics from NBA playoffs. NFL is always big. Major League Baseball. Maybe I left your team off, whatever it is, Kentucky Derby, whatever it is that you want to get into, we will do it coming up next. We should be talking about blank. That'll kick off the third hour of the show. John, Ben, Mondo with you on Sports Night. On
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0: hour number three, Sports Night, late night version here on Saturday. We always have such a great time. On Westwood One Sports, the Westwood One Sports app, however you are listening, SiriusXM 375, hundreds and hundreds of radio stations across North America, not just America. We always get great calls from Canada as well, and you are more than welcome. 310-840-4910. Here's what we do. Like I said, we get the back seat. We get a cigarette in our mouth. We put the blindfold on, and we let you take over the show, and it's always wildly successful. We should be talking about blank. Tons of stuff going on. NBA playoffs. Do you hate OKC like I do? NFL draft power ranks, I gave you that. Some people are like, well, you left my team out. Kentucky Derby, what is your thoughts on that? Are you a Mint Julep fan? NHL playoffs, Major League Baseball so far. You can go off the board, talk about the NFL. Anything that is on your mind, please, we want you to be a contributing member of society and get it off your chest at 310-840-4910. We should be talking about blank, and we'll get out to the lines in just 1 second. We will, in about 20 minutes, get you updated on what's going on with the NBA. There is two Game 7s tomorrow, and a Game 7 happened tonight, which is why Boston is so angry, because Bruins out last night, Celtics out tonight, Red Sox has fired their manager. Mike Vrabel's in a, I don't think he's in hot water, but it's not great. So, yeah, things not going so great. Remember when that kid was holding up that sign at the parade? I'm 15, and I've seen like 12 championships. Yeah, that's not Boston now, but it was for a minute, so I don't think anybody's crying for Boston. 310-840-4910, any of those topics, or you can go off the board yourself. Let's jump back out to the lines. Let's see who's up next. Chris is up next in Santa Clara, California, the home of the 49ers. Chris, thanks for joining us. You're on Sports Night. Go right ahead. Welcome.
1: That's it. Absolutely. Home of Super Bowl 60.
0: That's right.
1: Hey, you know, I appreciated the discussion you had earlier regarding the gambling issue. And I wanted to ask you a question, because kind of, you know, the way I'm looking at it, you know, when kids are in high school, they all know who might have a chance to, you know, get drafted D1. But, you know, when you're in high school, it's like you're not going to sandbag your quarterback on your high school team because he might later be able to cash in. Might be a little bit of grumbling here and there if he kind of gets a little bit out of line, but, you know, the linemen, they're going to do their thing. Now if you're getting to college, and that this is no longer like a professional level, but you're at college, everybody knows, I believe, and you please correct me if I'm wrong, 95 to 98% of all football players within the entire D1 system know they are never going to get a rectangle with a signature on the front side from any professional football team. They're going to do their D1 thing, and, you know, maybe they're going to try to go and buy a discount cinnamon buns from Costco and hope they get a draft pick on a miracle, right, on one day, right? But, you know, but it's not, they know it's probably not going to happen, right? So that's going to be it. And now suddenly, instead of just having a hot shot quarterback who's got the girls all hanging over him for 4 years on campus, he's now got $10 million or $5 million and a whole bunch of bling, and you've got nothing except unlimited pancakes at the cafeteria. And I guess I just don't see this going well, because, you know, some of these QBs, okay, they're going to be mature enough. They're going to try to take care of their linemen and be very grateful to, you know, everybody who's helping them to already be freaking rich at age 18 or 19. But I kind of perceive there's going to be some guys who don't have, we'll just say nicely, don't have the maturity at that age to be able to not be douchebags. And if you've got O-linemen that know that, hey, their only way to ever cash in is to do something on the gambling, as you were talking about, or they just figure, hey, you know what, to heck with it. We're going to pick a certain play, and we're all going to lay down, and we're going to let the defense come in and pick that guy up and slam him to the ground like a matchstick. And if the coach says anything, all together they'll tell the coach to shut his mouth or we'll shut it for you.
0: Mm-hmm. No, I agree with you, and I think the issue becomes, and like you said, it's the percent they're going to go. And here's a guy, and a lot of these guys who aren't getting paid. I mean, we've talked so much about the NIL, but it's the haves and the have-nots. And as you said, I just used the right guard as the rule. But that's, you know, they're not getting the big money. And so if they're thinking of themselves and they get constantly bombarded with gambling, how's a quick way that I can get rich? Real easy. You don't have to throw the game anymore. You know, an offensive lineman doesn't have prop bets, but I mean, he could go like, hey, run, pass. He could give some sort of a signal to buddies on the TV. I don't know. But I just, you know, they're gonna at some point be resentful, and their thought is, like you said, if I can't go to the next level, and there's all this NIL money being thrown around, I got to find a way to get some of it, and.

0: this is the major issue. And I'm not, you know, look, Vegas is going to police themselves. It's all that. People have the wrong idea. They think to themselves, like, you know, there's more of this, so it's going to be a problem. Look, it doesn't happen at that level because they're so good at, they find these trends. If you're trying to throw a game or even prop bets or anything, they figured that out. But it's getting so intricate now, and you've got the prediction markets now and all these different ways that these kids can make money, that it's, look, this is the tip of the iceberg. This Sorsby story and this kid getting addicted and thousands of bets, this is the tip of the iceberg. We're just going down this. And the problem becomes now, I know this personally because I'm involved in the business, these betting sites are giving so much money and so much revenue to these leagues, they can't back out now. They pay a premium if a, just for the sake of conversation, if a Budweiser or a Coke is paying, you know, one price, they're paying 3 to 5 times that, because it is kind of a taboo subject, but they've all jumped into bed with it. They're, it, within a few years, we're going to have all the pro teams in Las Vegas. I mean, they've just sold out, and they're as culpable as the kid themselves to me, because we're just shoving it right down everybody's throat and we're glamorizing it. And the kid who's a have-not, as you just kind of said, is thinking to himself, well, there's a lot of money out here and I got to get some because I don't know that I'm going to the league. And what's the downside? What's the downside of this whole thing? All right, you know, I get in trouble like Sorsby. Well, what's going to be? Here's the other thing. The example for Sorsby is going to be what? Like, you shouldn't gamble in college because what? You'll get drafted to the NFL? I mean, that's where the NFL has got to stop, step in here and say, look, this kid
1: And the NFL could just simply say no. I mean, that's possible. Yeah, it is possible.
0: They need to. At least for like a year or something.
1: Yeah.
0: They've got to do something, because they can't just say, okay, we've got another Art Schleister on our hands. Let's go. Let's just bring the kid in. There's got to be some sort of penalty phase here.
1: Well, they're not going to allow NFL players to do it. I mean, if somebody in the NFL, are they going to allow just NFL players in the future to get caught doing it and say, oh, well, that's okay, now we're going to allow it? I don't see that happening. I'm actually digging a little deeper and just thinking about the brotherhood of a locker room. How does a coach keep a college team together when there's 7 or 8 guys out of, what, 85 on the team who are cashing in? And everybody else has got nothing. I mean, they've got their scholarship, or, you know, and they're getting their cafeteria food, but they're not getting any money. And how does that work? I just don't see that working long term.
0: Well, especially you mentioned the age. I don't know about you, and I'm still not mature, but 18, 19, 20, 21 years old, like, no, I'm protecting your butt. And like you said, I used to work in Detroit. Lomas Brown told me one time, their old quarterback, Scott Mitchell, pissed him off so much that he did ole a guy because he screamed him on the sidelines. He undressed him on the sidelines, his left tackle. And he went, okay, you want to play that? He just ole'd the guy and let him smash Scott Mitchell. I mean, people don't think that happens. It does happen.
1: Yeah.
0: And especially you pointed this out, and it's a great point. You're making millions of dollars. You're not gonna buy me lunch. You're not going to buy me dinner. You're not going to buy me a Rolex. I don't know. You're Carson Beck living in a, you know, you're not going to let me hang out at your condo, you know, overlooking Miami. Like, what's going on here? Okay, you don't give me anything. You don't help me. You know, I'm protecting your butt. All right, fine. Ole, you just got smashed. You know what I mean? I mean, yeah, there's going to be resentment. You're talking 18 to 21, 22-year-old kids. They're not mature. No way.
1: No.
0: Great call, man. Thanks, Chris. I appreciate you, man. We got that on the we were talking about Brendan Sorsby a little bit earlier, the Texas Tech quarterback who he can't play. He can't play. I don't care if he hired a big-time lawyer today. Dude, you bet on your own team. Got Pete Rose banned for baseball for life. You think you're going to play again? No chance. All right, I'll put you up at 310-840-4910. We should be talking about blank. Let's see who's been waiting the longest here. Let's go to Larry in Detroit. Hi, Larry. Welcome to Sports Night on Westwood One Sports. Go right ahead.
2: Hey, how's it going today?
0: Hey, man. Hey, Ronnie. How are you?
2: Can you hear? Good. How are you? Good. How are you doing?
0: Yeah, we can hear you fine. Go right ahead.
2: All right. So what we should be talking about is how the Dodgers are going to lose the World Series this year to my Detroit Tigers. I want to give a shout-out to Mr. Positive because he's from Detroit, too, so I feel like I'm his tag team partner tonight. Detroit Tigers World Series 2026. We're going to beat the Dodgers in 7, and we're going to have a walk-off home run from the new kid, Rookie of the Year, Kevin McGonigal. Have you seen this kid play?
0: Yeah, of course. He's awesome. And he's that one early contract that's going to work out, too. That kid looks really good.
2: Yeah, he looks like he's going to be a hits leader, an average leader for 5-10 years. So I'm excited about Hinch and the Tigers. I've been waiting my whole life. I was born in 84. That's when we won the World Series, and I feel like we're going to win it this year. And I want the whole world to catch up. We're only 500 right now. We're 17-17.

0: 15. But once we get hot, we got Scooble on a contract year. We got Casey Mize, all-star last year. Riley Green, 36 bombs last year. McGonigal, I mean, the team's going to get hot. Hinch is there. He took the Astros. We're going to be there in the ALCS over the Yankees probably, and then march on the World Series and dethrone those Dodgers. Let's go, Tigers! Woo!
1: I like it. Thanks for the call. I appreciate it. Open you up at 310-840-4910. That's what we should be talking about. Blank is all about. Like, I was going to bring up the Tigers tonight. But yeah, you got Scooble. Valdez is starting to come around. You got enough pitching. You got to get the hitting. They do have the rookie of the year right now. One of the, I don't know if it's, I'm not going to say one of the few contracts, the early contracts to sign to work out. But that kid, he's really, really good. Their new shortstop. So, yeah, they, you know, get enough hitting and the Tigers could be good. I'm not worried early season, by the way. We had a guy call earlier about the Blue Jays and ask me, they're 16 and 17. I mean, we're just out of April. I'm not saying no team is out of it yet. Even like the White Sox at the beginning of the year, I'm like, okay, they're done. But they're not as terrible as they've normally been. All right, I'll put you up at 310-840-4910. We should be talking about blank. We'll take this into the next segment as well. We can already tell that. All right, let's see who's up next. This is going to be a complete curveball because I said we should be talking about blank. James is in Tacoma, Washington. James, welcome to Sportsnight on Westwood One Sports. Go right ahead, James.
2: Yeah, two different things. First one, tonight, the Mariners retired Randy Johnson's number 51 jersey. So in honor, they sold 51-inch hot dogs for $37 each.
1: What is going on in our country? You know what? I saw that. Just so you mentioned it, I saw that on, I don't know, on social media or something like that. Like, how many people are eating the 51-inch hot dog? Because the thing is, I hate sharing food. And, like, I don't know, yeah. You guess you got to cut that up because I don't want, like, you take a bite, I take a bite. Like, my wife asks to share food constantly, and I just give her that look. We've been together for 11 years, and I look at her, I go, look, I don't share food. Like, if you want to take some fries off my plate or something, but, like, I'm not cutting a burger in half. We're not, you know, I don't want to do family style. Like, how does that work? Like, a 51-inch hot dog, you're not eating by yourself. Maybe if you're, like, Joey Chestnut, you are. But, like, other than that, a 51-inch hot dog, that's crazy. Anyway, yeah. Continue on. Sorry, I just want to tangent.
2: The main reason I called is they announced this morning that Spirit Airlines is going out of

0: businesses. So I want you to share with us either your funniest or your worst airline experience you encountered traveling.
1: Oh, my God.
0: Whether it be stuck at the airport for hours or sitting next to somebody on an airplane for 5 hours talking politics. What's your funniest or worst air experience you had?
1: I have a worst Spirit Airlines story, actually. I was working for the 49ers, and I do pre-half and post for them, and I decided I didn't want to go to Vegas the night before I was going to, because it was New Year's Eve. So I don't know, this is 2 or 3 years ago. The Niners and the Raiders played in Vegas on January 1st, and I didn't want to go there on New Year's Eve. I'd already done that song and dance. I had already done New Year's Eve in Vegas, and the last time I was there, complete debauchery. Some guy was trying to go down one of the main streets there, and he was in a semi truck, and people jumped on it and like rolled the thing. I mean, it's insane. So I got a little bit older. I didn't want the debauchery of it, and I said, I'm going to go in the morning. It's fine. There was a flight that left out of San Francisco like 4:30 in the morning. I needed to be doing pregame. Let's see, the game started at 1, so 3 hours. I needed to be there at like 10. And if you don't know, if you haven't been ever to Vegas, the airport's right there. And so, you know, Harry Reid International is like, I don't know, less than 10 minutes in a cab ride away from the Raiders Stadium and from Allegiant. And all I had to do was jump out. So I was like, fine. I get on the plane on Spirit, and there was a light out that was the one that lights you to the, you know, in case something happened with it. And the thing didn't get off the ground. So we sit there for an hour and a half. And I get off the plane, and I could just tell. I just had an inkling that Spirit was lying to me, because they're like, oh, yeah, well, this bird will get off the ground. This bird will get off the ground. And I looked on my phone. I quickly got a Southwest flight that was leaving in like a half hour. I sprint to the other side of the airport, barely make that flight. And I literally got out of the cab, and there was traffic. And I jumped out of the cab. I ran as fast as I could, and I'm not in shape. I run, I'm panting, and literally as the music's playing to start the pregame show, I stick on my headphones and go. I made it literally by 30 seconds. No thanks to Spirit, and I'm glad they're going out of business because it's a terrible airline. Anybody who's ever flown it, that's the only time I flew it. Only time. And they were just like, oh, yeah, that plane never took off. I would have never made it. So there you go. That's not my best story, but just because you mentioned it's Spirit Airlines, it was a horrible airline. Don't rest in peace. A terrible airline. Yeah, there you go. That's my story. Sticking to it. It's totally true. Literally 1 minute, I'm sprinting. I'm sweating. I have this big backpack on with all sorts of gear in it, and I got to stop through, like, you know, they got to stop you and go through the whole thing, and I'm like, I'm like, I have 2 minutes, and then I'm running, and I'm looking at my watch, and people are texting me, are you going to get there in time? I'm like, oh, yeah, I'm going to get there in time, and I literally plop down, and it's all because I didn't want to be in Vegas on New Year's Eve, which was stupid. And, of course, the game went to overtime, and the Niners ended up winning like 38-34. Jarrett Stidham was the starting quarterback for the Raiders that day. Amazing. Just amazing. Anyway, that's my story. True story. Spirit Airlines stinks. If you would like to opine on your best or worst airline experiences, 310-840-4910. All right, a bunch of people are waiting. People want to talk some Warriors. People want to talk New York. People want to get into some baseball stuff. I love this part of the show. I love We Should Be Talking About Blank. Because you were so good in that segment, so people want to talk about the Lakers, great. Because you were so great in that segment, let's carry it on to the next one, We Should Be Talking About Blank. Stay right there, 310-840-4910. That's the Westwood and Sports Talk and text line. Whatever is on your mind, let's get to it. We have a cornucopia of things that people want to talk about. Let's get to it all next. It's Sports Night on Westwood One Sports and the Westwood One Sports app.
2: George Pickens signed his franchise tag, but still isn't locked in long term. Does the star receiver continue catching passes from Dak in Dallas? Or will Pickens get traded before training camp? 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Sportsnet 960, The Fan.
3: We say good morning to our pal, Adam Stanley. Hello, sir.
4: Good morning. Good morning. How are you?
3: Good. How surprised, I can't even say it with a straight face. How surprised are you that LIV Golf is dying?
4: Slow drip. Yeah, it's not all that surprising, I guess, would be the short answer to the question. Like, I think at the outset, the big thing from, you know, the pundits and the LIV bots and just everyone that was kind of be so excited about this whole entity.

0: he was like, the people who are behind this thing have like unlimited money. It's just like a rounding error for them, this little pet project that they have in the world of golf. But it just kind of goes to show you that even people with unlimited money are not going to do something that isn't working. And at the end of the day, that's what happened. Like, LIV Golf is just not working. People are not tuning in. The businesses are not flocking to it. The valuations of these franchises that the LIV people are saying could fetch hundreds of millions of dollars, like, just cannot be true. And despite the fact that there were so many people saying, like, yeah, we, you know, this is all happening, like, don't believe everything you read, like, these people are just fast typists, it's incredibly inaccurate. And then, of course, you know, 10 days later, it's actually like, no, it's very much true. The PIF, the Public Investment Fund of Saudi Arabia, is not going to fund this thing after this particular season. So now they being LIV and all the business folks at that place, and with respect to the teams and everything else and the events and all these things, like, they're kind of left scrambling to try to find, you know, private investment that's going to hold or prop the thing up moving forward. So the gravy train has left the station, and I don't think that LIV is going to be around much. I think maybe 2027 they'll make it through there, but I cannot see this thing lasting much longer than that.
1: Who's paying for that in 27?
0: It's a great question. Like, there are some global events that have had some incredible success. Like, let's not get it twisted. Let's not, like, you can't deny that the event in Australia, extremely, extremely well received, well attended, tons of money. Like, they did a really good job there. The event in South Africa as well, tons of money, tons of fans, extremely, extremely impressive. So who knows what entity might be on board to try to get into this kind of global sporting space. And there are a lot of, again, there's a lot of businesses and people and money that want to be involved in sport in this year in 2026. But, you know, the body of work for LIV Golf is essentially failure, right? So who, if you're a smart business person, wants to attach themselves to something that has so publicly failed? I don't know. But, you know, given what this is, like, live sport in a global sport league, I feel like there's probably something or somebody out there that wants to come on board and at least give it a try. But, I'm kind of shrugging my shoulders. In my opinion, this thing is over.
1: I know they talked about it during the Masters, that something off the course was bothering Bryson DeChambeau. Maybe because LIV was going belly up, maybe that was bothering Bryson DeChambeau.
0: It's a fair point, right? Like, he was like, I'm not talking about it. I'm not going to talk. Like, if it was something personal, if there was some familial thing that he was going through, like, I don't think anybody would have had any issue if he just straight up said, you know, whatever it was I'm going through, and it's been a really hard time for me mentally, physically, I'm just not all that. Like, nobody would have been, like, criticizing that or him or his personal life situation that he would have been finding himself in. But the fact that it's, you know, that there's a chance that it was really just, man, the place that I play and the place that has allowed me to be, like, me is very likely going, you know, belly up, and I'm struggling to reckon with that. I mean, that very well could be what the problem was. And now, I mean, I don't think anybody feels bad for that. Like, the rumors have been pretty much out there for a while that, you know, he's looking for a new place to go, or he's looking for potentially just leaving professional golf, period, playing the majors and making YouTube content and kind of going from there. So the Bryson question mark is a pretty big one, and I guess we'll kind of hear more about him and it at the PGA Championship in a couple weeks time.
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0: nights. Third hour of the show, we open it up to you at 310-840-4910 on the Westwood One Sports Talk and Text Line. Lots of things to talk about. You want to get into the NBA playoffs. The Celtics are out. It's been a rough go for Boston sports, but we're not, you know, you just had that, you had all those parades for a long time, so you kind of do that kind of stuff. You want to get into any of the series we can. There's a couple of game sevens tomorrow. We can always talk NFL, Major League Baseball so far. You tell us what we should be talking about at 310-840-4910. Let's start out in Bakersfield, California. Is it Amiri? Amiri, welcome to Sports Night here on Westwood One Sports. You go right ahead.
1: Hi, I was calling because I think what we should talk about is the Golden State Warriors. Amir was okay. I don't like how it's been. I was born in 2003. So when we drafted Steph Curry, it was in 2008. I was like 5 to 6 years old. I'm 22 years old now, and we still have not gotten a guard outside of Klay Thompson, and it baffles me. It also baffles me how we trust in Brandon Podzinski, and we're getting to the point to where now Curry doesn't even really want to be on the team anymore. He kind of seemed like he's out with that press conference after losing in the play-in tournament, and it just seems like, what was our plan? We have nothing. We have Draymond Green, who I don't know. I don't necessarily like Draymond Green. I feel like we should have moved off him sooner than we moved off Klay Thompson, but I just don't like that there is no plan set in place, and we've had 15 seasons of greatness, and we didn't get anybody to, like, learn from him. For example, we drafted James Wiseman in, like, what was that, 2023? And in that year, I feel like we should have definitely got LaMelo Ball because, like, he has a play style very similar to Steph Curry, and maybe you could learn from him. And when we seen Jordan Poole, who has a similar play style to Steph Curry, we got a ring out of it. But then, of course, he gets socked, and not to mention, Jordan Poole was undrafted. We didn't even draft him. We've been doing horrible in the draft. I don't know what it is. I don't know what's going on with the team, but I just don't know. If you were a GM, what can you do to turn the Warriors around? Right now, we are a senior center with Porzingis, Jimmy Butler, both aging. Kerr, I don't like the way he handled Jonathan Kuminga because we could have used 20 points any one of these games over the past two seasons. So what would you think if you could go and try to rebuild the franchise right now? What would you think would our first move need to be? I do like James Wiseman. He was a big, but we still don't have a big to this very moment. So what do you think the first moves for you would be?
0: Yeah, I mean, there's a couple of things that you bring up. And look, you can't do anything about the past, but LaMelo was the third pick. Anthony Edwards went first in that draft. Wiseman was a complete washout. I think Wiseman just lost his confidence. You know, there's certain guys that would go into that situation with the Warriors and they would be fine. I think that between injuries and just getting beaten down, you know, Draymond Green, that works for some guys, it doesn't. And I think Wiseman lost his confidence. I think that if he'd have gone somewhere else, I think he could have been at least serviceable. He played three college games because of, you know, of getting paid, and now that's kind of funny because of NIL. But, you know, they could have had Tyrese Halliburton in, you know, in that draft as well. He went 12th. The Warriors supposedly liked him. When it came to the Kuminga draft, I'm not a Kuminga guy. They could have had Franz Wagner. So, I mean, let's say that they take Ball or Halliburton and then they take, you know, they take Wagner instead. I mean, think how different that would be. Okay, so that stuff is gone. I don't know that Steve Kerr is going to come back. It seems like he's leaning that way. If the Warriors want to get back into things, there's a couple of things they can do. Number one, they can be incredibly aggressive. Steph's not going anywhere because Joe Lacob, their owner, is just not going to do that. He's going to be a Kobe Bryant. He's going to be a one-team guy. He's going to go down with the ship. That's just what the Warriors are going to do. If he requested to be traded, that would kind of be interesting, especially he's from Charlotte and the way Charlotte's kind of got a nice young team there. I don't know. Would Steph ever do that? I doubt it because he's royalty in the Bay Area. So I don't know that Steph would ever do that. I'm with you on Draymond Green, but how much can you really get back for Draymond Green? Jimmy Butler coming off a knee injury. How much could you get for Jimmy Butler, who's a nice player? But again, like you said, he's going to be 36 this year. And he's coming off a major knee injury. So, you know, I think they're stuck. Unless somebody like LeBron wants to go there and form an old man team and take less money, which he's not really inclined to do. I think the options for the Warriors are limited. They're hard capped because they've gone over the cap so many different times. It's really difficult. And like you said, I'm not a Podzemski guy. I don't think he solves anything. Any of their other young players, Moses Moody's coming off a major injury. They don't have the young guys that they could have had if they had drafted correctly. So I think they're in a really tough spot. I think that's part of life or part of sports where you go up, you go down. And I don't know that there's a lot they could do outside of, and they don't want to do this. You could get a lot for Curry still, even at his age, but then what are you doing? I mean, you want to still build around Steph. And I think it's really limited in what they can do.

0: Yeah, I do think you want to build around Steph. Steph has the type of build where he could lose his mobility but still be a great shooter. So I do agree. But hearing that we're hard stuck and I might be in a situation where we're the We Believe Warriors again does not sound great. But I appreciate your show, and I appreciate you taking my call. Hope you have a great night.
1: Yeah, thanks, man. Have a good night. Open you up at 310-840-4910. We should be talking about blank, the late night version of Sports Night, Westwood One Sports and the Westwood One Sports app. Let's go out to Ronnie in Detroit. Back to Detroit. Hi, Ronnie. Welcome to Sports Night here on Westwood One Sports. You go right ahead.
2: Hey. Yeah, I didn't hear mention of the Lions in any of your selections. You don't feel as – well, you've been in Detroit, but as a you know, where you're at now or – what you're hearing, you don't feel that the Lions have improved at all? Or?
1: Look, I like their talent. I really like their talent. And before last year, if we were having the same conversation, I'd feel pretty good about it. They weren't very good last year. Some of it was injury related. I mean, you know, if they get completely healthy, I mean, look at their, especially offensively, you know, I like their draft, actually. I like Blake Miller coming from Clemson to take over right tackle so that Sewell can move over to left tackle. You know, it's all about, to me, Jared Goff offensively. They have plenty of weapons. Laporta's going to the last year of his deal, but Amon-Ra, Jamison Williams, obviously Jahmyr Gibbs is really good. For the Lions, it always comes down to defense for me. You know, I don't think they properly addressed the edge across from Hutchinson. I know they got a guy from Michigan and Derek Moore in the second round. To me, it comes down to defense, right? I mean, offensively, they should score. Are they going to be good enough defensively?
2: I think they have the best complement of receivers they've had since, you know, the regime takeover. Mm-hmm. But defensively, I think they're up there because they've always had issues with defensive backfield for a long time. And that's, I mean, they got a steal in Abney. We'll see how that works out.
1: Yeah, Ray Strauss
2: coming back from injury. We got hopefully Branch and I'm drawing
1: Joseph,
2: a blank.
1: But
2: Joseph Kirby. Yeah. Hopefully they're back, and I think that's going to be pretty solid. You know, plus Rolder as the linebacker filling in. If Moore turns out to be what Brad Holmes thinks, and I'm pretty high on him too, you know. I mean, it comes down to I think we got everything covered, really, honestly. And I think we're ranked 13th, which is mid-pack. I think we're better than that, you know.
1: I think just a lot of people are basing – some of it on last season. It was certainly a disappointment. I know Dan Campbell thought that, and thanks for the call. I appreciate it. 310-840-4910. Appreciate Ronnie in Detroit calling us on Sports Night. And plus, you're in a tough division. I mean, Chicago, I don't know that Chicago's going to win all the close games they won last year. They were kind of the cardiac bears with Caleb Williams. The Packers are always going to be a factor. Kyler going to Minnesota, are they going to be good? Because 2 years ago, they're a 14-win team. They lose Sam Darnold. They go down. I mean, I still think that the NFC West is the best division in football. But if the Lions are what they're supposed to be, the Bears continue to do what they're doing, the Packers can stay healthy, you know, the Vikings get some good quarterback play, all of a sudden that's a really, really hard division. Do I expect the Lions to bounce back? Yeah, but that's not an easy division. Again, thanks for the call. 310-840-4910. Open Jep. Let's go out to Georgia. God, we've been all over the country tonight. It's beautiful. Let's go to Austin up next in Georgia. He's on Sportsnet here on Westwood One Sports. Austin, welcome. Go right ahead. Oh, he dropped down. Let's see. We've got Sam in San Diego. What's up, Sam? How are you?
3: Hey, what's going on? I want to get your opinion on VJ Edgecombe. I mean, when's the last time, you know, all the Cooper Flag and Con Canipple hype and all these rookies, great rookie class, but you see a guy come out and just be such a difference maker in a series against, you know, a team that was favored to win the East, and they don't win game 7 without him. They don't win game 2 without him. And I really like the guy. I just want to get your kind of thoughts on where the Sixers are looking with him and just kind of his performance.

0: Series. Where does that rank among rookies for you?
1: Well, like you said, I mean, you know what's great about that is, you know, Cooper Flagg, the Mavericks didn't contend all season long, and I'm not saying that it's not impressive what he did. And Knipl, they were a play-in team, and I'm not saying it's not impressive what he did. I think he's going to be on all the three-point lists because now what the game is just shooting all these threes, and he's a hell of a shooter. But like you said, to me, it's about what a guy does in the playoffs. I don't care what you did, you know, on a random Tuesday night against Indiana. I mean, as you pointed out, he had 23 tonight. Embiid had 34. Maxey had 30. But, you know, he was great. He was also great in the game previous to that. He had 14, but didn't show the whole story. Like, he got off to a really great start, and then he kind of, you know, maybe hit a little bit of a wall. But we'll see what he does in the playoffs. But like you said, they don't win tonight without him. 23 for Edgecombe. I love his future. And I think that here's the thing. If everybody's healthy, and I don't know if Embiid's healthy for this series against the Knicks, but this is kind of what the Knicks do, right? Oh, my God, all of a sudden they're the favorites in the East. If Edgecombe plays like that, if Embiid is healthy, if Maxey obviously does what he can do, you know, Paul George is way past his prime, et cetera. But you look at this Philly team, could they beat the Knicks if Embiid is healthy? Edgecombe plays like this more than he did during some points of the season, and obviously Maxey's going to do what he does. Yeah, could Philly beat the Knicks? Yeah, they could. And I like the kid because, like I said, rookies not playing for anything. The right guy got rookie of the year. I'm not saying he didn't, but I am saying that when you get into the playoffs, that tells you something, right? What a kid's about.
0: For sure. If he plays like that and they got the guys healthy, I think whoever comes out of that Knicks series is going to win the East, no doubt.
1: Yeah, no doubt. Thanks, man. Appreciate it. Sam in San Diego. And I wish I was in San Diego right now. Let's finish up with, I knew we'd get to the Kentucky Derby at some point. Let's go to Bob in Michigan, wants to talk Kentucky Derby. Bob, you're on Sports Night here on Westwood One Sports. Go right ahead, Bob.
2: Hey, thanks. Real fun show.
1: Thanks.
2: I haven't owned a TV in about 16 years, and I watched the Derby today at my granddaughter's house, and it was so cool. After Golden Temple won,
1: yeah,
2: they did a like an automatic replay, only it was from a high overhead camera, and it showed the race this horse ran. Everyone else gets behind the beehive, and they're just stuck. You know, it's hard to pass. This horse was like in last place in the very beginning, and when it went into its kick, it had nothing but daylight in front of it, and especially the last sprint, you know, maybe 50 yards, no one in its way at all, and it was just getting faster and faster, and that was very exciting. You saw the strategy and the trainer strategy, and they had a few pre-run-up races. You know, I saw about four horse races today, and it was just awesome. And I was surprised it was on NBC. I thought you'd have to pay to see it today. What do you think about all that?
1: Soon you will. Now, that's a great point. If people haven't seen the overhead of it, oh my gosh. I mean, like you said, he's in last. He's in last place, and he just goes, and even took the outside, and it was just like, wow. It was. I've never seen anything like that. And look, I'm not sitting here saying I'm the foremost expert on horse racing, but everybody watches the Kentucky Derby, and they show that overhead view, and he is honestly, he's last. He was a 23-1 long shot. Golden Tempo today, and they show the overhead, and it's like, wow. I got to ask you a question. You haven't owned a TV in how long?
2: 16 years. I've never had cable, but...
1: Right. What's your thought behind that? You're just like, nah, don't care.
2: You know, I've drawn a line in the sand. I'm not paying one penny, not one stinking penny for anything, any tech. I've never had a smartphone, a computer. I can use the library's computer for free. I do have a TV that plays DVDs, and I can get any DVD ever made for free from my library through its cooperative. And I study the most amazing things, movies and documentaries. And when I was watching the TV today, it was so revealing about our society. All these commercials, I couldn't stand them. Almost all of them were about gambling and hard liquor. And I thought, yeah, we'd take our minds off the reality of we're at the end of the Roman Republic, and... I wish I was younger. I would buy a lot of weapons.
1: But good for you, man. I mean, seriously, you said to hell with the man. I'm not paying that. Good for you. Because the rest of us are addicted to everything. Our phones are basically, you know, super glued to our hands. Like, we're everybody's like, you. And then you're like, nope. You just cut the whole thing off. Good for you, man. Thanks for the call. I appreciate it. Have a good night. I'll put you up at 310-840-4910. I mean, I didn't mind his thought because you do have to see that overhead. I mean, it is amazing. I've never seen anything like it. Go

0: Tempo wins the Kentucky Derby is a 23-1 long shot. And as I told my wife, because we went to a Kentucky Derby party today, and she's like, "Well, what should I bet on?" And she's looking at the sheet. I go, "Don't go, don't bet on 23-1." Like, I know what I'm talking about. Don't bet on 23-1. She's like, "I want to," because, you know, if you've never been to a race before, you're like, "Well, geez, the best odds are that," because, I mean, not the best odds, but, you know, the longest odds, the most money is right there. And she's like, "Well, what about that?" I'm like, "No, that's not going to happen. You might as well throw it in the toilet." It's like, "All right, I won't do that." And then the whole way home, I wanted to bet that horse. I'm like, "Oh." What do you think of that, Ben? Dude's like, "Nope, 16 years without a TV. How would that work out? You do that?"
1: I don't know how he does it.
0: Dude, I couldn't do an hour without a TV. Seriously, or some kind of device that leaves. He doesn't have a smartphone. He doesn't have a TV. He goes to the local library and gets DVDs. I don't even know. I don't even know where my local library is. I haven't been to a library since I got out of college. Are you kidding me? Library.
1: What's funny, when I was growing up, my dad was reluctant to getting any type of smartphone until maybe 2013 or something like that. He'd always have like a stupid flip phone that was terrible, and I'd be mad at him for not having a phone that I could like play games on and stuff. And he'd be like, "I'm never getting a phone that's smarter than me." And now, like, the whole thing is his life. Like, I don't know how he could ever live without his phone now.
0: Yeah, and I understand. Like, if I could, who was that? That was, I don't know who that was, but Bob or Kenny or one of those guys. But I'm amazed by that. And at times, wouldn't you love it if people just couldn't get a hold of you? Because the thing is, it's through text or calls or whatever, mostly text. Like, they know you got the text. And if you don't get back to somebody within like 5-10 minutes, they start getting really irritated. If you don't get back to them in like 24 hours, it might as well be 24 years. Like, you are always connected. And like, if I could do that, I would love doing that. Like, I don't know what he did for a living, but you got to have a phone. We certainly, well, as you know, media members, obviously we got to see a TV. But like, the first thing,
1: you know,
0: you
1: how
0: get
1: I
0: up
1: feel.
0: In the morning, this is just how we are.
1: You know how I feel when I try to book guests, John. I text people and they never respond. Like, I know you saw it, and you're not even going to just tell me no. I know you saw it,
0: man. Yeah, it's disrespectful. You at least tell me no. You know?
1: Yeah, come on. Like, there's no way you didn't see it. I know you see all of your messages.
0: Yeah, no text, nothing back. But think about it. I mean, the first thing you do in the morning, what? Roll over, look at your phone. I mean, it's just like, that's all we do. Phone. You know, and some kind of entertainment, something or other. Like, I always find myself scrolling over nothing. I just lost an hour. Like, I mean, he doesn't do that. He went over to his daughter's, man, to watch the Kentucky Derby. Like, that's insane. And then he watches DVDs, goes to the library and gets DVDs. Who knew? Who knew? And teach their own, man. That's cool. All right, we just did a great version of about 40 minutes of We Should Be Talking About Blank. Great job by everybody. God, we covered everything. Honestly, we covered everything and then things we didn't even know we needed to cover. Great stuff. Lines are still open at 310-840-4910. Here's what we'll do on the late night version of Sports Night coming up next. Let's reset the NBA playoffs. The Celtics are out. 2 game 7s tomorrow. What are we looking like? What are the next series looking like? Let's get into it next. It's Sports Night on Westwood One Sports and the Westwood One Sports app.
2: Aaron Rodgers still hasn't decided if he's returning.
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5: And we are smack dab in the middle of the playoffs, a little bit less than 2 weeks into round one. And boy, one of the stories is the play of Dan Vladar, who posts a 42-save shutout as Philadelphia beats Pittsburgh 1-0 in overtime in Philly in game 6 on Wednesday night to advance to round 2 and take on the Carolina Hurricanes. Before we go any deeper on Dan Vladar,

0: the pipes. And to your point, to not dwell in any way on that just bad break, tough bounce off the end boards that cost them game five, that put the Penguins back into the series, to have the performance he did last night, with the atmosphere, with the pressure that comes with it, with the chances. Like, listen, like the Flyers are a team that I think goalies will want to play behind. They're a Rick Tocchet team. We saw it here in Vancouver. As good as he's been and his adjusted save percentage, you know, like plus 3.2%, so saving them like over 3 goals every 100 shots, almost a goal a game in the playoffs, even with an 8.99 expected, higher than, you know, than the league average, one of the higher ones so far through the first round. Like, his performance was so good. And take a look at some of the chances they had. Mantha alone in tight. Rust alone in tight. Malkin coming off the wing on a 2-on-1, turning it into a breakaway, low shot. Like, there were some point-blank looks. And Artur Šilovs was standing on his head at the other end as well. And he never blinked, right? And so, you know, for all the sort of evolution of his game technically and tactically, I think last night really showed the mental strength that he has to sort of persevere. And you get into those playoff games and, like, you just can't give in for a minute mentally, not even for a second. You take one, you know, one puck in the corner, you don't look off the puck to find the guy in the slot for that next pass. You hesitate for 1 second, you get tired or quiet or lazy for 1 second, and that's when it burns you. And he didn't have any of that last night. It was just, you're happy for him. You guys got to know him in Calgary. He's a great guy. He worked really hard. He took his shot at an opportunity that he wasn't going to get in Calgary, and you're happy for how it's paying off for him.
1: The time in Calgary, how much did we see signs that this could happen? How much of what we've seen this year, postseason and more, is a surprise? Like, I'm just curious as to how much the scene was set based on his 3 seasons with the Flames.
0: I'm not going to lie. I didn't see this coming to this degree, right? Like, I had questions about this signing. There were a lot of sort of underlying numbers that pointed to it being a good signing. And there were, you know, some, like I said, like the reality is, if you're a goalie, playing behind Rick Tocchet when he has buy-in to his system is a good thing. But to this degree, I think we'd seen glimpses, and we talked about it several times on this program before, about, you know, he'd have spurts where he'd be needed as a number one and he'd deliver at that level. But whether it was opportunity or just inconsistency, the inability to sort of continue, and that's a hard thing to do. And he's done it this year. Like, I was breaking down the, you know, funny enough, I was breaking down the Vezina voting, you know, and looking for sort of guys that probably deserved a mention that didn't get a mention. And I, you know, I landed on names like Logan Thompson, you know, was fairly obvious. Scott Wedgwood were fairy obvious. But honestly, Dan Vladar should have been in that conversation when I look at where he graded out across, you know, multiple statistics.
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0: Westwood One Sports presents John Lund.
1: I gotta be honest, man. On Saturday nights in the late night brews, we usually have Alex in here. Ben's producing, and usually Alex is running things. I gotta tell you, man, Mondo is playing great music today. On par with Alex, man. Very nice job by Mondo tonight. It is great to have you aboard. It is Sports Night on Westwood One Sports, the Westwood One Sports app. We are continuing to take your calls at 310-840-4910. 310-840-4910. We should be talking about blank. We are going to give you an update on the NBA playoffs. The Celtics are out. We have two game sevens tomorrow, and we'll look at some of the second round games. Well, let's finish up some calls. Back in my old neck of the woods, I did a sports radio talk show in the Bay Area for, 15 years, something like that. Just finished up about a year ago with it, and our friend Jeff is in Oakland, California. He's on Sports Night and is going to harken back to one of the things that we used to do there. Jeff, welcome to Sports Night. Go right ahead.
2: Hey, John. I just want to say I loved you and Papa back in the day.

0: And also my good buddy, Tom Tolbert.
1: Yes.
0: But yeah, I'm missing the caboose pistol out here.
1: Bro, me and you both. Me and you both are missing the caboose pistol. So to get people caught up on this, we used to do a thing. Well, here's where it got its name. WGN-TV in Chicago, which is like the superstation, did this story. And what it basically was about, it's late at night. It's late enough at night to tell this story, or early enough in the morning, depending on where you are. But there was, if you look up, if you ChatGPT or Google or whatever it is that you use and put caboose pistol WGN, caboose pistol WGN. And basically, they had a story in which someone hit a gun in their nether regions, and the police found it, and then they went back to the studio, and this was like a, you know, one of those morning, peppy morning shows, you know, hey, it's morning time, and it's great. And they come back, and the three anchors are just laughing, just hilariously. And then the one guy brings up, he says, what, you never heard of a caboose pistol before? And then they play a gun sound effect. I mean, it was hilarious, right? So we see that. We used to do a bit at the end of our show where we'd take like four or five wild stories, crazy stories, and we'd, you know, play audio. It was hilarious, and it was always on the edge, right? And so we decided to start calling it the caboose pistol because it was one of the funniest things we ever saw on WGN-TV, and we put this mashup together of it. We'd say, you know, we'd end every show that way. And so that was the caboose pistol. And we'd come up with some of the craziest stories. And off the top of my head, here's another thing to look up tonight. If you're in a bad mood and you want to laugh, I don't know if people have heard of this, but there was a, this is a true story. There was a MMA fighter, but it was like a low, it wasn't like, you know, the high level MMA. And his name was Danny Myanus. His last name was Myanus. His first name was Danny. And so just as an example, go look that up on YouTube right now. Now, don't do it in a library. Don't do it in a bank, anything like that. But, you know, like the last guy didn't, the guy from Detroit didn't own a TV. And the announcer kept saying, you know, and Myanus this and Myanus that. Hilarious. So we would do stories like that, you know, very immature and sophomoric, but I don't run from that. And that would end the show all, you know, that would end every single show, every single day. And we'd just come up with crazy stuff every day. Probably half the stuff came from Florida because you couldn't do a caboose pistol without Florida. But anyway, that's the origins of the story. And we would do that to finish every show. And it got wild. I'm not going to lie to you, man. There were times where I thought, you know, is the FCC going to allow this? Are we going to get in trouble for this? Like, there's even worse stories than that. I mean, there were some things. There was some crazy stuff. But Danny Myanus was probably the funniest one that comes to mind. A lot of nudity stories, a lot of craziness, a lot of off the wall, a lot of stuff like that. It was a good time. But I can say this, that because that would finish our show. And I would say, okay, good night, everybody. And then I'd walk away and I'd have my backpack and I'd be walking down the hall. And I'm like, God, am I going to get a call from our program director? Am I going to get a call from the FCC? I mean, one of the worst times ever, my mom was in town. And she was supposed to come at a certain time. She was going to meet me down at the radio station. And they let her in. They bring her in. And she was supposed to be there at like 1 o'clock. Our show ended at 2. So we do the caboose pistol like 1:45. And she comes in. Her plane was late. She comes in at 1:45. And I'm like, I got to do this in front of my mom? And they were, you know, sketchy stories. And so she comes in and they let her into the studio. And we're doing the caboose pistol. And she pops on the mic. She's like, is this what you do for a living? Is this what you talk about every day? My best mom impersonation. I can't believe this. And then the whole weekend, because she stayed for the weekend, she would ask me about it. Are those the stories you guys talk about for 4 hours? Do they pay you to do that? And I was like, yeah, but I'm just like, you just caught the wrong part of the show, or the right part of the show, depending on, you know, what it is. But yeah, there was probably some unsavory stories that you did not want to talk about in front of your mom. But there she was. And I got a show to do, and I have people to entertain, and that's what happened. Anyway, there you go. There's the story of the caboose pistol. Thanks for the call, Jeff. Appreciate it. We'll jump out to some lines. Some people jumping back on at 310-840-4910. We'll do that at the top of the hour as well. Did I tell you I was going to update you on the playoffs, and I didn't? All right, let's do that, too. We'll update you at the top of the hour what's going on with the playoffs, and then we'll also take some more calls. We always do. What should we be talking about, or we should be talking about blanket 310-840-4910. So if you haven't hit something you want to discuss, that's fine. Just know this, because so that I don't completely lie, because I told you I'd talk playoffs. Boston is out. They were up 3-1, 109-100. So any good vibes from the Celtics year, you know, Jaylen Brown, and you had Jason Tatum out and all those kind of things, are all gone. People are going to go crazy in Boston. They were the favorite when they started the playoffs, as far as the Eastern Conference is concerned. They are out. So now the

0: Knicks are going to take on the 76ers in the next round. It's going to be about can Joel Embiid stay healthy. Game sevens tomorrow include the Magic and the Pistons. I got to be honest, if momentum is anything, the Magic don't have a shot. They scored 19 points in the second half. I'm sure you know that. And missed 23 shots in a row. And I thought the Pistons were cooked. So Pistons could get lucky and get their way out of that series. And then same thing, Raptors, Cavaliers. You know, that shot that bounced in, that three-point shot that Barrett bounced in to force a game seven, is that just like, whoa? Because I thought this was going to be a quick series. But then again, James Harden never wins anything, and he's with the Cavaliers. So game sevens tomorrow, Raptors and Cavaliers, and then you've got the Pistons and the Magic. Those two are game sevens, actually Pistons and Magic first, then Cavs and Raptors. And there's nothing better than a game seven. And then we'll talk more at the top of the hour about Lakers and Thunder without Luka. Do the Lakers have any chance whatsoever? And the Timberwolves and the Spurs. And we got to talk more injuries in that one because Anthony Edwards is not around. So we'll get into that conversation at the top of the hour. Hit some more calls as well at 310-840-4910. The final hour of the program of the late night version of Sports Night. That is coming up in just minutes. We want you to hang out with us. Please do. It is Sports Night with me, John Lund. Ben is here. Mondo is here. It's Westwood One Sports. And, of course, the Westwood One Sports app. Hour 4 next.
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1: About an hour of the show. Thanks for joining us on the late night version of Sportsnet. You might be asking yourself, it's funny, I got an email last week after the show, and a lot of times I forget because we're doing 4 hours and we talk about so many different things, and I don't know, we were talking about something, some sort of actor or something like that, and somebody said, hey, it's like 4:30 in the morning and I'm listening to you, and what was that actor you just mentioned? And I got that when I woke up. So what we do here is we do 4 hours of Sports Night, late night here in Westwood One Sports and the Westwood One Sports app, and we appreciate you hanging out with us. However you are listening, hundreds and hundreds of stations across the country, Sirius XM Channel 375, the Westwood One Sports app, westwoodonesports.com, all sorts of different ways you can listen. But after us, and this is just what happens on Sunday night, they replay the show 3 of the 4 hours. And then at 6 a.m. Eastern, they have a brand new show. And that happens 7 days a week. So whomever is on last, they get 3 more hours. So crazy as this sounds, 7 hours of me. It's the Me Show. And Ben and Mondo. And we're like, they re-rack it at the top of last hour. And so he heard it and thought we were live. And it was like, like I'm live now, unless this is later. And then, well, this will blow your mind. Then I'm not. But we are live right now. And it's crazy. Anyway, I digress. Hit a number, 310-840-4910. A lot of people on the line. I'll get up to the lines in just a second. Westwood One Sports Talk and Text Line, 310-840-4910. If you want to hit some NBA playoffs, here's the deal. Boston gets knocked out, well, most places, last night against the Philadelphia 76ers. A Joel Embiid sighting. Missed 3 games in this series, but then he scores 34 tonight. Maxey scores 30. Edgecombe scores 23, and the Celtics, who had a 3-1 lead, are out. Jason Tatum, Game 7, and look, he misses Game 7. That's just a reoccurring theme in this whole playoff, which is, it just blows my mind, and nobody has ever answered this question to me in a satisfactory fashion, which is, how is it that players play less minutes and games, and players used to play 82 and 40 minutes a night, and yet players get hurt more than they used to get hurt? Luka's out, that's huge. Jason Tatum out for a Game 7. Franz Wagner is out for a Game 7 for the Magic tomorrow. That's already been announced. Just all these injuries. Anthony Edwards is out for the Timberwolves. That'd be an interesting series if Edwards was playing. He's not. The Thunder and the Lakers would be an interesting series. And give LeBron a ton of credit for getting the Lakers past the Rockets. By the way, another injury, Kevin Durant, didn't play the majority of that series. But without Luka, the Lakers don't have a chance against the Thunder. At least I don't think so. 76ers and Knicks, that hinges on the fact that if it's close, of whether Joel Embiid can play. If he can't at an effective level, and despite the fact that he scored 34 in eliminating the Celtics, he looked wounded. He was going slow up and down the floor at the end of it. Can he withhold that or withstand that for the rest of that series? So injuries, just like in the regular season,

0: are playing a major role in the next round. Again, Lakers and Thunder, Timberwolves and Spurs over in the East, two game sevens with the Pistons and the Magic and the Cavaliers and the Raptors. Knicks move on after blowing out the Hawks by 51 last game. And Celtics are out as they were the favorite in the East. But then Jason Tatum gets hurt and the 76ers will take on the Knicks. And that one starts on Monday. So anything you want to get into, you want to get into some playoff talk, we can do that as well. Plus, I mentioned this a little bit earlier and we didn't expand on it a lot, which is, could Kevin Durant be one and done in Houston? And again, I'm not a huge into legacies, but for one of the best players of all time, because he's already been in Oklahoma City, he was in Golden State, wanted to go to the Nets and try to win a title there. What he wants is a team that is considered his team. So he somehow feels, and it's just funny because Durant talks about it, he just want a ball, don't want to worry about anything. His legacy is cemented. He's one of the great all-time scorers, you know, and people, and who cares what Screamin' A thinks or any of these other people that are going to, you know, in their mind or your mind or your Mount Rushmore, this, that, or the other. You just, when you go to multiple teams to try to bounce to win, championships as your team, they're going to penalize you for that. So here's a guy who goes to OKC, to the Warriors, to the Nets, to the Suns, to the Rockets, and now he's going to be one and done again. He's a strange dude, man, because if I'm him, I don't care if it's Steph's town. I don't care if I'm going to get credit. They could have won multiple titles in a row. I mean, they won a couple in a row, but they could have won more and more and more and more. But he's always a grass is always greener guy. Sorry, don't want to go to Golden State. Phoenix is going to be better. Oh, no, Phoenix is no good. Houston's going to be better. Nope, Houston's no good. So anyway, anything you want to get into, totally good. 310-840-4910. Let's start in Baltimore with Rick, who wants to talk some Knicks. Hi, Rick. Welcome. Go right ahead.
1: Hey, everything's going well here. How's it going over there?
0: Never better. Things are great, man.
1: Well, we're winning in the golf era right now with Cameron Young. But the big news is that the New York Knickerbockers look better than ever. The other night when they're up by 50, I turned off the TV at halftime. We haven't seen that out of the New York Knicks in such a long time. Boy, did they really pull it a fast one on the people. And you know what? They're headed into the finals now against, well, not a final, but, man, they're going up against Joel Embiid and those guys. And the only team that can take out Joel Embiid and the guys is the team with Brunson and the boys. Because, boy, Karl Anthony Towns, these two guys, I mean, you put them out there, and you look, you can't stop them right now. Their defense is great. The New York Knicks fans are showing up. They can't believe it. Everything's going good in New York right now. I think the series is headed for a New York winner right now. I think it's time that they let the Knickerbockers do their thing. I really like them. We're going to see how far they go with this thing. And you can get them right now on the DraftKings website at plus 1,000 to win it all. So, hey, you know, you want to take a shot, now's your chance shot. So, hey, thanks for having me on tonight, Kay.
0: Thanks, Rick. Appreciate it. Did he just throw, like, was that like an advertisement that he just threw on there? By the way, if you want to go to it now, plus 1,000. Look, I like the Knicks. It just seems like the Knicks, Knicks always Nick. Like, you start believing, Look, I like him. And I don't know that Joel Embiid's going to be able to hold up. If he is, this is going to be a series. If he's not, then it's not. Brunson has always been good. Anunoby has had a great playoff so far. Karl Anthony Towns, like I said, has been very solid. I don't know what happened to Mikal Bridges. I don't. I mean, they gave up a ton to get Mikal Bridges. He has not been great. Josh Hart's been doing Josh Hart things. I mean, they're good enough. There's no question. To me, it just comes down to what we've seen in the playoffs so far. What's everybody's health looking like? Knicks have been healthy. Look where they are. You know, if Philly can be healthy, they can stay in this series. You know, Durant out, Luka out, Tatum out. Like, it's been crazy. But I don't know. Until the Knicks really prove it, you always get sucked in by the Knicks, and then that's it. Let's go to TD in Dallas. Hi, DD. Thanks for waiting. You're on Sports Night here on Westwood One Sports. Go right ahead.
2: Hey, man. Yeah, I wanted to talk about the Lakers. I'm excited to see them moving on. It's gotten to the point in LeBron James's career where I feel like it's kind of equivalent to Tom Brady, where everybody hated Tom for so long, and then by the end of it, when he's like 40 and he's just still doing the same things he's been doing the entire time, you kind of just can't help but smile and be like, you know what, dude, get him. Just get him. Mm-hmm. And God, it's killing me that Luka's not healthy. I'm a Dallas guy. And I just need that vindictive little bug, Nico Harrison, to be proved wrong over and over and over again. And sadly, when Luka's hurt for seemingly no reason, it's not helping my case. And I understand when that trade was made that, okay, well, it's Anthony Davis. He's probably a Hall of Famer because the NBA Hall of Fame is stupid. But again, Hall of Famer, Hall of Fame talent. Anthony Davis played like 7 games for us the entire time he was here in Dallas. So I've been I grew up hating the Lakers my entire life. I've been a Lakers fan for the last year and a half now. And I just hope they can keep winning long enough for Luka to be able to join the effort and propel them to greatness. I'm glad the Celtics are out. I got to ask you, is there a more annoying superstar in the NBA right now than Jason Tatum? Ja Morant withstanding. Ja Morant drives me crazy with the gun charge stuff.
0: SGA is getting up there with, and again, it's not his fault. They're just giving him all the calls. But yeah, I didn't even think about it until
2: you just said it.
0: Well, I mean, I just hate that brand of basketball, but they're rewarding him, so he's doing it. Like, I can't really blame him completely because the guys in the zebra stripes are buying the act. But I get your point. I get your point.
2: No, you're still right. But he's got – maybe it's a Canadian thing because he's got that Jim Carrey smile. It feels like he's, like, playing a cartoon character villain.
0: Right.
2: Every time I see Shea get a whistle and he gets up and he's got that little grin going – and I'm
0: because he knows he got you. Yeah,
2: you know what you did. Honestly. And he's like, that's right, and I'll do it again.
0: Hey, let me ask you, because you brought up something kind of interesting there, because most people, a guy gets traded, and I understand. I worked in Dallas, and I understand the popularity of Luka, and you just talked about Nico Harrison, their former general manager. So many people, when a guy gets traded, they stay with their team, and they don't stay with the player. But you're talking about a year and a half ago. That's when Luka was traded. So you went from being a Mavericks fan to a Lakers fan because Luka got traded to the Lakers?
2: It's not necessarily just that. It's so beyond that entire organization. I mean, first of all, the Dallas Mavericks mean so much to the actual city of Dallas, which is different in DFW sports. It's such a large metropolitan area that, like, Dallas proper doesn't really have the same connection with the other teams. You know, the Rangers, the Cowboys, the Stars play within the city limits too, but the Stars still kind of belong to the Metroplex. The people who show up at Mavs games are truly, it's usually people who live within Dallas city limits. They grew up within, you know, the inner cities of the Mavs faithful that's a fan base that really, really cares. And most of them have already come back around. The Luka trade again, I can forgive stupidity, but the way that they handled their public relations after the fact, and maybe if you weren't working in Dallas media, you weren't really privy to some of the stuff they were doing. They kind of came out and were like, y'all are stupid if you don't understand why we made this trade. Obviously, this was an excellent trade, and you're all stupid for not realizing that. And it was like, guys, you just gutted our franchise. We were in the champion. We're in the championship round for a conference last year. This is, but you know, it also goes hand in hand with, like, and again, I don't want to get you in trouble on the radio, but Mark Cuban sold their team to a pretty evil family. I mean, I don't want to say
0: enough
2: Adelsons, but
0: no, I would
2: follow the money.
0: Yeah, no doubt.
2: They betrayed their fan base.
0: I agree. Look, nobody's ever going to defend that trade in a positive way. I see what you're saying, but it was just a terrible trade. You can't make that move. Thanks for the call. I appreciate it. Open you up at 310-840-4910. Let's get, is it Ali or Ali in Folsom, California, which is near Sacramento, for those who don't know. Welcome to Sports Night here on Western One Sports. You go right ahead.
3: Hey, John, how you doing?
0: Good. How you doing, man?
3: Doing all right, man. Long time listener, first time caller to your show.
0: Appreciate it.
3: I'm sorry, my daughter wanted to say that. But
0: you don't
3: my
0: have to
3: apologies.
0: Be sorry for that. It's all good. It's all good.
3: anyways, so you were talking about Spirit Airlines earlier. This tonight. But anyways, so we had an experience. First time ever flew to just.

0: Recently got back last week from Japan, China, South Korea, and went through Zip Air, which is worse than Spirit Airlines. They don't
1: I've
0: even serve
1: heard of
0: water.
1: Zip Air.
0: Yeah,
1: What?
0: Zip
1: They don't
0: Air,
1: serve water?
0: ZIP Air. Yes, exactly. You have to buy water on the airline. So I know
1: What?
0: Zip Air went exactly. And my colleague from work, she is from China. And when I gave her the itinerary to get some feedback on, hey, where to go, what to eat, blah, blah, blah. And she basically said, good luck with Zip Air. I'm like, why? And then I experienced it myself. So flying to Tokyo, Japan was through Zip Air.
1: Wait,
0: Luckily, we.
1: wait a minute, wait a minute,
0: Go
1: wait a minute.
0: ahead.
1: I'll let you finish. You flew all the way. How long's that flight?
0: It was about 11 hours. Not bad.
1: And they're like, we won't give you any water unless you pay for it
0: No,
1: for 11
0: that's their
1: hours?
0: policy. Exactly. That's their policy. That you have to
1: No
0: freaking buy
1: way.
0: water or anything else. I mean, they don't even
1: Way.
0: serve anything, not even pretzels.
1: No way. For 11
0: Exactly. You
1: hours,
0: can
1: you could
0: Google it.
1: die. Really?
0: I'm not
1: Okay,
0: lying. I
1: okay.
0: mean,
1: Continue on.
0: exactly.
1: Sorry, I didn't mean to interrupt, but I
0: So
1: was just
0: anyway,
1: like,
0: sir,
1: no water. Sir,
0: yes.
1: I
0: Yeah.
1: need some
0: So anyway,
1: water.
0: so
1: Sorry, sir, you're gonna have to pay for it. No, I'm choking. Sorry, that's our
0: exactly.
1: policy.
0: Exactly. It was weird. It was
1: Wow.
0: honestly, so I appreciate Spirit Airlines. I flew one time with them or whatever, but anyway, long story short, the
1: Yeah.
0: visit to Asia was beautiful. Sick and tired of shopping with the women and this other couple with us that were shopping left and right everywhere. And then also sick and tired of taking pictures with cherry blossom trees. That's the season over there, 2 weeks back, or a week. Anyway, and that was that. So last day in Seoul, Korea, I was like, you know what? You guys go shop. I'll do what I want to do. So I went around the town. I went to a baseball game over there in Seoul, Korea, with Busan Giants versus the LG Twins. And it was epic.
1: Oh my
0: It
1: gosh.
0: puts our MLB games to shame. Honestly,
1: Really?
0: I've been to San Francisco Giants fan. Yeah, it was electric. It was honestly electric. But that was that. But also, longtime Kings fan. I know you guys were talking about like 30 minutes ago, 45 minutes ago. Some caller called up
1: Yeah.
0: about and hey, that's my team. You know, I've been suffered too much being a loyal Kings fan in living here in Folsom or Sacramento, California, for the last
1: Yeah.
0: 36 years, and also being a longtime Buffalo Bills fan. I've suffered a lot, been
1: Oh
0: tortured a
1: my
0: lot.
1: gosh. You are a glutton
0: Exactly,
1: for
0: man.
1: punishment, my friend.
0: I know, man. I know. I've heard a lot. I've,
1: But
0: you
1: you're
0: know,
1: staying with
0: four
1: your
0: straight
1: teams.
0: Super
1: I
0: Bowl.
1: gotta respect that.
0: Hey,
1: You stay with your team.
0: if you give me some time, I came to the States in 1990, from Bombay, India, and I grew up there. I'm Persian, but I grew up over there. And I came over here in 1990, and I played cricket and soccer in India. Came over here. I never saw any American football games. I never saw basketball games, NBA games. And I came here. My cousin sat me down. He's like, "This is American football. Learn it." And I, you know, that was the four straight Super Bowls we went to, with the Bills. And I fell in love with them. My brother's a Niner fan. I could have been a Raider or Niner fan here growing up in Northern California, but that's my team. I stuck with them, loyal. Thing, you know, I'm hardcore. I mean, I drive around with my car with a Bills hoodie, Bills hood wrap with the Buffalo Bills logo, flag, you know. And I'm here. Some caller called up earlier talking about beehives. I don't know where that went, but I'm actually listening to you in my garage installing a beehive. I kid you not, man. I kid you not.
1: That's a
0: I'm just
1: first.
0: listening. Love your show. Love the talk. I know it's various things you guys talk about, but I just wanted to, you know, add some more flavor to the show tonight.
1: Appreciate it, man. Well done by you. Thank you so much. Good luck
0: All
1: to your
0: right.
1: Bills. I don't know about your Kings, but good luck, man. That's look. They get the bond, so they can totally change that thing around. The ownership of the Kings—that's a major problem. All right, let's continue our NBA talk. More people on the lines as well. That'll put you up at 310-840-4910. We can talk about anything that's on your mind. Tons of playoff talk. You want to get into some NFL, Major League Baseball so far, any of those kind of discussions, or you want to go Kentucky Derby on me, you want to hit an airline, that's fine. We're off on anything tonight. Hit us up at 310-840-4910. Remember Lund's last call in about 20 minutes as well. Five things you got to know before we get out of here tonight as well. Tons still to go. It's Sports Night, late night version on Westwood One Sports and the Westwood One Sports app.
2: 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Hicks had a second surgery.

0: His broken ankle and is expected to be limited during Broncos OTAs. Should Sean Payton be concerned if his franchise passer will be ready for training camp? Westwood One Sports. 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
1: Did that Gallagher goal flip the Crozier hit on Slavkovsky last night?
2: Well, I think, you know, to me, and I loved what St. Louis said, like, just, you know, if you're going, all right, you think something like that could, a moment that could define the series, well, don't let it, like, rewrite it. And Gallagher did his part last night. I just don't, and we see it every year, guys, like, there's the momentum from game to game. I don't think it exists. I mean, that was a Richter scale hit. From Max Crozier, Calgary guy, by the way, like, good on him. Like, that's tough to do. But I think, like, the bigger thing for Tampa in that one was getting the goal at 4-on-4 to get them back into the game, and now you're only down one going into the intermission. Now, maybe, you know, that hit gets some juices flowing on the bench, and, you know, everyone's walking a little bit taller after that. But I think the goal itself was like, really, okay, now it's a different game going into the third period. And they were kind of off and running from there. But, you know, as you guys know, like, each game kind of takes on its own storyline. And last night, you know, a big part of it was Brendan Gallagher checking into the series for the first time and scoring 3 minutes in. You know, good on him. He's gone through some things this season that he hasn't had to deal with ever before and in his career. And, you know, it's kind of comes down to how do you handle things when your number does get called, and he was ready last night.
1: Kyle, I don't know if you feel the same way, but I think Lane Hudson's been the best player for the Habs. How fun is it to watch his elusiveness out there when the Lightning are trying to hit him? He's a smaller guy. They're trying to impose their physical will, but he's so shifty, he's hard to get just a nice, clean shot on. How fun is it to watch a smaller guy like that dangle NHL players on a regular basis?
2: Yeah, it's a real treat to watch, you know, because I think you watch him and you mentioned, like, they're trying to be physical on him. And certainly you could tell that was a mandate early in this series. But I think, you know, a big compliment that came from John Cooper towards him of, like, when he watches them, you know, if guys are on him, if they're checking him, that sort of thing. He goes, doesn't seem like a guy that gets bothered by the physicality. He goes, the only time you see him gets frustrated is if he's just not being able to generate things the way he would like to with the puck on his stick. So even for a small guy, like, the physical stuff, that ain't bother him. Like, you're not getting him to go quietly into the night that way. He's just going to keep playing through it. I think it's just a remarkable story when you look of kind of how this Canadiens team has gone from where they were 5 years ago to where they are now on the cusp of, you know, potentially eliminating a very, very quality opponent here in the first round. And all the development that's gone on since then. I mean, you know, certainly a guy like Lane Hudson has done, you know, put in the work himself, you know, long before he got drafted, long before he got to Montreal and all the time he spent there at BU. But now just being with the Canadiens, working with their development staff led by Adam Nichols, like, you know, now you're seeing, like, a guy that came into the league and by his own admission, he's going, I didn't have anywhere close to an NHL shot when I got here. And, you know, we all saw the blast that he let go in overtime and in game number 3, you know, just over 90 miles per hour. That was an NHL shot. And between that and his skating, the thing that amazes me about him is just, like, the ankle strength. Like, he'll go out, obviously not in a game we're talking here, but he'll go out. There was Amazon Prime, Blake Bolden did a piece with him early in the season just about his edge work on the ice. And I don't know if you guys saw it, but he's out there with, like, his skates untied. Like, you imagine trying to skate around the ice with your skates untied. Like, I talk about rolling an ankle and going down right away, and he's doing his C cuts and moving around like that, like it's no problem. It is so fascinating to watch. And I think it's all comes down to, you know, for him, there's something behind the science of getting the ankle flexion. And I know at some point he even, you know, when he did play a game, his skates were done a little bit looser than maybe others might like it, but. Anyway, it's all part of what's made a really dynamic player here. And I agree, he's been one of, if not the best guy on the ice for Montreal in this series. And, you know, a reason why I he's going to

0: up on some Norris ballots this year, and it's going to be a real threat to win the thing here moving forward.
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1: What's happening? Thanks for joining us about 17 minutes from now. You do not want to miss Lund's last call. Five things you got to know before we get out of here, but we're not really getting out of here because then they put us on tape and we do 3 more hours, which you shall enjoy. So you don't have to go anywhere. You don't have to go anywhere at all. We'll take a few more final calls here at 310-840-4910, 310-840-4910. Anything today. It's been a very busy day. NBA playoffs, Celtics are out. Want to get into that. If you're a Kentucky Derby person, a 23-1 long shot wins today. Major League Baseball rocking and rolling. NFL, we can't get through any show without doing NFL. We did some power ranks a little bit earlier. Anything that is on your mind, or you can go completely off the board, as we often do, and say we should be talking about blank. If we haven't hit your team enough, great. 310-840-4910. We'll get a little bit into something we were just talking about with a caller in a moment. But let me clear the lines and get out to a couple more people before we are out of here tonight. And I want to get into this conversation I was just having about OKC, because I was having this conversation with a friend today. The best team is the worst watch. Does the NBA have an OKC problem? We'll get to that in a minute. But let's hit up Jay in Detroit. Jay, thanks for waiting. We appreciate it. You're on Sports Night here on Westwood One Sports. Go right ahead. Stage is yours.
2: Well, I just wanted to see if we're entering a new era of Cade versus Wemby. Because it looked like Cade was a clear-cut favorite to win the MVP before his lung collapsed, and Wemby's an alien. So are we going into an era where it's those two and then everyone else?
1: I hope so, because I think that SGA is going to win the MVP again, at least on straw polls. That's what people are saying, and it's nothing against him, man. He's a really talented player. I'm not saying he's not, but I don't like the style that he plays. And then, like you said, I mean, Cade's numbers are ridiculous. And, you know, he's almost a triple-double machine. He is, I'm not going to say he's single-handedly, brought Detroit back, but he's been an amazing player. And then I don't disagree with Wemby. I mean, he's making the case that he's the guy because of what he does on the other end. He's not a one-dimensional player. He plays both ends of the floor, and he greatly affects the games. If I had a vote, I'd vote Wemby. But like you said, before Cade got hurt, he was right up there.
2: Yeah, and it just seems they're both smaller kind of market teams. And yeah. I don't know, it just seems that the NBA is kind of in for a transition.
1: Yeah, thanks for the call. I appreciate it. I mean, look, Shai Gilgeous-Alexander is a really talented guy, and he's probably going to win the MVP. I mean, there was a lot of discussion. Jokic could always win it. But then this goes down to the 65 games, right? Jokic missed a bunch of games. Luka missed a bunch of games. So what are you going to do? Well, you're going to look at the top two teams as far as winning. And some people in the media, just because I've been doing this a long time and I've talked to them, they simplify this thing. MVP is really hotly debated, because what is it? Where would the team be without that player? Is it the best player? Is it the player with the best year? Is it this? Is it that? It depends in every single sport. Now, to me, the player who's had the best year is Victor Wembanyama. He does it on both ends of the floor. And I guess you're not supposed to politic for the whole thing, right? But what we do as media members is we'll give it to a guy for a couple of years in a row, and then we kind of get bored of that guy. Even in Jordan's case, Michael Jordan's case, Karl Malone won it 1 year, and I remember I was covering that series, the Bulls and the Jazz, and Jordan kept bringing it up. Well, I'm not the best player in the league. Karl Malone is. And he'd have this kind of smile on his face, and it drove him and drove him and drove him. I'm not much into individual awards. You know, you're a fan of a team. I'd much rather have a championship. And a lot of times, like I just said, you can use that against the guy. You know, like, oh, I didn't win the MVP. And it's, you know, not that you should need more motivation, but some guys do that. Like I said, Jordan did in those years against Utah. But it looks like, at least according to the straw polls, that SGA is going to win it. I'm not a big fan, and we'll get into this right now. I'm just not a big fan of his game. And it's nothing against him. It blows my freaking mind that the officials in the NBA continue to fall for this. And I know a couple of years ago they were going to, and they did call guys for flopping, but apparently that's gone away. And if I'm Adam Silver,

this thing about, you know, if I was going to rank the issues in the NBA, look, the numbers are really good. But if I was going to rank the issues in the NBA, it wouldn't be about tanking. I don't care. Like I said earlier, the Kings are the Kings. They're always bad. The Wizards are the Wizards. They're always bad. Like, you're trying to fix all these teams. Look, some teams are just bad. They're poorly managed. They're poorly owned. They're poorly run. They're bad. So, yeah, the teams tanked a little bit more this year because it was such a good class, or is a such a good class that's coming out. Yeah, that's an issue. But I wouldn't be watching Utah or Sacramento or Washington or any of those teams anyway. I'm worried about the guys at the top. I'm more worried about the 65-game rule or all these kind of things. But the major issue that he's just not looking at is the way that the game is being played. I don't want to whistle every 3 seconds. I don't want bad acting. I don't want guys flopping all over the floor. In fact, Jaylen Brown said it tonight after Boston lost. He said, yeah, Joel Embiid was flopping a lot and got a lot of calls, but that's the game that's the game we're in now. It shouldn't be like that. You know, it shouldn't be guys are flopping on the floor and you're staring right at it. How are you going for this? Like, guys are, but they're being rewarded for it. So I don't necessarily blame SGA because that's the game he's playing. But it's just it's a bad look. The Oklahoma City they're the best team in the league. And this is just starting. They're young. They're athletic. They're good. They have a lottery pick from the Clippers. They're not going anywhere. This is the next dynasty. We're looking right at it. Sam Presti's a great front office executive. He can win the award every single year. Paul George trade is the one that keeps giving. They got it again from the Clippers. They got a lottery pick this year. And if for some weird reason they get into the top and get it to Bonsa, but they'll get somebody good because this is a really deep draft. So they're going to add another great piece. And here we go. That's my whistle. Sorry. It's bad. You know, SGA to the line, SGA to the line. And Holmgren is doing it now. Their whole team does it now. And it's because they're getting rewarded. It's not their fault. They're like, if I just flop on the floor, I'm going to get free throws. Well, that's a pretty easy way to score. Let's do that. It's not aesthetically pleasing. It's not fun to watch. I don't like it. And so therefore, when Oklahoma City's on, I'm just like, oh, come on. And this is just the start of it, honestly. They have the confidence of having won a championship last year. This is just starting the flop-a-thon. And the NBA could do something about it. So whatever issue you think the NBA has right now, is it tanking? Is it the 65-game rule? Is it guys not playing? I mean, in the playoffs, it's just kind of gone from the regular season. Missing these players that they're missing right now is a major problem. Luka can make a massive difference in the Oklahoma City series. Do I think they'd probably win? No. You think Boston wins tonight or last night if they have Jason Tatum? Probably helps. You know, on and on and on. I mean, you think Houston's still in this thing if at least playing a game seven if Kevin Durant's there? Yeah, I think so. Like, you know, there's been a ton of them. But still, my major issue is the NBA has got to figure it out. You need another official on the floor to just watch for flops? Then just do that. I mean, you're constantly seeing players not get touched and go flying 50 feet. Just use a little bit of common sense. Guy's 250 pounds. Could he really fall that far? Could he really? Like, I would just tell them, and they do this in the NFL all the time. They have a point of emphasis. And the point of emphasis in the NBA next year, and the NFL does this every year. This is a point of emphasis. This, like last year for the NFL, it was the taunting penalties and all that stuff. Remember Reek Woolen in the NFC Championship against the Rams? Like, they're throwing flags on that. That was the point of emphasis last year in the NFL. In the NBA, it should be, look, the benefit of the doubt does not go to the player flying 50 feet when he's 250 pounds. That just is not realistic. How do the officials, knowing what the players do nowadays, fall for that? And they constantly do. Like, I saw a screen tonight. I can't remember what it was. Obviously in the Celtics and Sixers game. I saw a screen where a guy didn't even get touched, and he went flying, and the official went for it. And it's like, what are you looking at? There was no contact whatsoever in that play, and you just went flying, and you saw it out of the corner of your eye, and you like make a point of emphasis. Be sorry, we're just not doing that. You're not getting rewarded. You know, you're not getting rewarded. Like the not that the Suns ever would have beat Oklahoma City, but that series was so poorly officiated. It's ridiculous. And Devin Booker, I think it wasn't the game they got eliminated. It was the one before. He was just like, this is incredible that this is getting, and he got fined $35,000, best $35,000 he ever spent. Now, did it change anything? No.
But I think it needs to go into the offseason where the NBA is looking at this going, we got to stop rewarding this behavior.

0: And one of the reasons why the NFL wins is because if there's something that is not fun to watch, they change it. You know, like the extra point became an afterthought. The kickoff was boring because the ball was going through the end zone. It wasn't a play. And now what we're seeing in the NBA is constant whistles, constant stoppages of play, no rhythm. And they're getting rewarded for it. And they're going to win championships more because of it. And it's not a fun way to watch. You know, championships were won by the Warriors, fun to watch. The Bulls, fun to watch. Maybe not the Spurs. The Lakers and Magic, fun to watch. Like, that's what you want. You want the combination of your best team is the most fun to watch. And the bottom line to it, or the thing that I think would scare the NBA the most, is if Oklahoma City is rewarded with this kind of play, then it's follow the leader. That's what happens in sports. It's a follow the leader kind of thing. Oh, they're successful in doing that. Let's do that too. Nobody wants to see that constantly. And again, I'm not saying that it's anything against Oklahoma City. It's not. I got nothing against the city. I got nothing against the team. They're incredibly talented. I've said that. Sam Presti's a great executive. They got everything going on. They're young. They've got a lottery pick. Like, they're going to be good for a long time. But the league needs to change the way that they're officiating. That series against the Suns was terrible to watch. Oklahoma City's far better. They'd have won 4-0 anyway. But I don't need to see SGA, who's the best player in the game right now, continue to flop like that. It's ridiculous. And they fall for it every single time. And you don't think there's some sort of an, I don't know what the email chain is, but don't you think there's some sort of a thing that's going on behind the scenes? It's like, look, this is not fun. Like, if I'm Adam Silver, it's like, this is not, we're not going to play the game this way. We're changing it. So of all these issues in the NBA right now, their emphasis is in the wrong place. Oh, let's make sure the bottom teams try to win. Who cares? I'm not watching those teams anyway. I wouldn't ever. Who cares? Who cares? It should be like the NFL. There's no lottery thing. There's no. It's such a cockamamie idea. Let's put more teams in so more teams can. Yeah, no. Just do it like the NFL. Best team or worst team gets best pick. Period. End of discussion. We don't need to talk about it. Tank, schmank, whatever. Doesn't guarantee. The same teams are in the lottery every single year. They always screw it up because they're poorly managed, poorly owned, all that kind of stuff. Worry about the game on the court, because the best team is the worst team to watch. So give me your thoughts on that. All right, let's get to it. It is Lund's last call. We got five things before we get out of here tonight that you need to know about. Let me look at the list real quick. Oh, this. I'm sorry, but the Diana Rossini, Mike Vrabel story is the story that keeps on giving. I've got a what's worst to throw at the guys. The Sorsby reaction, the quarterback at Texas Tech, who will actually never play a game at Texas Tech. I got a great Chick-fil-A story here. And, oh, I want to mention the Kentucky Derby before we leave tonight as well. Five things you got to know about Lund's last call. We'll do it next. It's Sports Night right here on Westwood One Sports and the Westwood One Sports app.
1: George Pickens signed his franchise tag, but still isn't locked in long term. Does the star receiver continue catching passes from Dak in Dallas? Or will Pickens get traded before training camp? Westwood One Sports. Sportsnet 960, The Fan.
2: PWHL playoffs starting up tomorrow. We've got four teams ready to go. Ottawa, Boston, at the Frost, and Montreal going head-to-head. How do we feel about the Walter Cup playoffs coming to a start tomorrow, Elish?
3: I am pumped. And there's a lot going on right now in the PWHL, a lot of rumors about expansion. And so there's exciting things on the horizon. But, like, for fans that are excited to watch hockey, you're right, it starts tomorrow. And this is probably the last time you'll see this type of playoff structure with these teams, because they're sounding like they want to add teams right away. And so things will change. But my hot take is that we're going to see two Canadian teams in the Walter Cup final. I think it's going to be Montreal and Ottawa. I've liked Boston's game, don't get me wrong, but Ottawa is maybe the hottest team coming into the playoffs. That matchup is between the two best goaltenders in the world, in my perspective, Aaron Frankel and Gwyneth Phillips. Gwyneth Phillips won the equivalent of the Conn Smythe last year, the Alana Klaas MVP award, in a losing effort. She is unbelievable. So that series, like, if you hate goals, that's the series for you. Okay, it's going to be 1-0 overtime, triple overtime. No one's going to score in that series. It literally might be a cumulative score of like 3 goals after 3 games. So that one is like the goaltender's dream to watch. And then you've got Montreal and Minnesota. And for PWHL fans, you know that if you finish first in the league, you get to choose your opponent. So there's a lot of intrigue on the weekend on who Montreal.

0: overall would pick. And so every year, well, there's only been 2 years, but the last 2 years, the first place team has just kind of defaulted to pick the fourth place team. And this year, Montreal side, we're actually picking the third place team, which I know can be a little bulletin board material, but I think they made the right decision in picking Minnesota. They beat them in all games this year. There were some close games, but like they swept the season series against Minnesota. And Minnesota, great goaltending duo, but like a little bit different than Gwyneth Phillips. Gwyneth Phillips is like impossible to score on. Okay, like it's not happening. And last year they lost to Ottawa, so I like that they tried something different. Montreal getting Marie-Philippe Poulin back for the playoffs. I wouldn't say she's at full health, but like you have MPP on your bench. If she's at, same thing with McDavid. She's at 50%. She's better than half the league still. So it's a good sign for them. But I really see Montreal and Ottawa being the teams to beat in this. Sleeper pick if you're betting, like, honestly, Ottawa, four odds to win the Walter Cup. Like, I don't hate it. I think that they're a really, really good team, and they are peaking, as I said, at the right time. Like, getting into the playoffs, and at the very end, a lot of momentum. They had to win that final game, and they did it. So I'm excited, as you can tell, to watch some PWHL action. And, you know, it's great to have these four teams facing stakes right away. Like, there's only four teams. There's one cup. Like, it's not a long playoff series. They really, like, leave it all out here over the next 2 weeks. So it's kind of must-see TV for anyone that, like, wants to get into women's hockey, has been following the PWHL. It's going to be great.
1: Yeah, I'm going to be actually out in Montreal this weekend. I'll be at game one there with the Victoire and Frost. Have you been to a game at Place Belle? I hear it's absolutely rowdy. God. Like it's cousin down there in Montreal.
2: Yes. She has.
0: Yeah, so lucky enough, I got to do a couple games for Sportsnet this season, and I did two in a row at Place Belle, and it was right at the end of their season, and so they were fighting to try to get to the first place placing, and I went to the game, unfortunately, that Marie-Philippe Poulin got hurt in. So I was like, oh, I must be bad luck. And that was their first loss in history at Place Belle while they had a lead. So I felt like, oh God, I'm horrific luck. And then I was there a week later, and that's where my bestie, Laura Stacey, ends up getting multiple goals, game winner. I get to interview her after the game. It was hilarious because, like, you know, we're trying to be professional, and I'm like, I literally have known you my whole life, and I could sue you right now.
2: She did that so she could get that interview with you.
0: Yeah, and I said to her, you must have really wanted this walk-off interview. And she's like, I didn't even know you were now. Yeah, you did. but I did. It was funny enough. Like, after the first period, I think she had six shots on net, couldn't buy a goal. She hadn't scored much this season, and she'll bring it up. But during the first intermission, I'm interviewing Corey Chevry, their head coach on the bench, and I was like, Corey, like, what do we got to do to get Laura Stacey a goal? And somehow it manifested it. I felt bad because I wasn't trying to be a homer, but, you know, I was trying to get her to score. I'd like to watch good hockey, and she's a good hockey player. She ends up scoring twice in the next, like, period. And anyway, so I have been to Place Belle, is what I'm trying to say, and I've had great memories there, and I must say it's one of my favorite experiences in hockey. That is an amazing, amazing fan base. That arena is, like, perfect size for the PWHL, jam-packed to the rim.
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2: What's happening? 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If you missed anything, you're in luck because they'll play us for the next 3 hours, and then at 6 a.m. Eastern, you'll get your regular shows back. So if you missed us, don't worry. You can hear more of us at the top of the hour. Thanks to Ben and Mondo tonight for everything. Done a great job, as always, on the show. It is time for what we've all been waiting for, Lund's Last Call.
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2: All right, five stories before we get out of here tonight that you need to know about. I'm sorry that I have to keep bringing this up every single week, but I find it fascinating. There is new news in the Diana Rossini, Mike Vrabel story, and this one more focuses on Diana Rossini. So apparently, so we debated this on the show. I can't remember.

0: And the original story from an eyewitness was Diana Rossini actually helped pull this guy out of this Jeep that was on its side and was a big hero and everything, and everybody made a big deal of it. And I was thinking, that just sounds too good to be true. Like, she's going through this horrible thing, and now she's, like, saving some guy's life. Well, then a second eyewitness has stepped forward and said that, no, she didn't do that. There was actually a guy who did it, and because it was a soft-top Jeep, the guy had ripped the soft-top off, pulled the guy out through there, and then the dog came jumping out, and Diana Rossini just held the dog on a leash now. So apparently she didn't, depending on which eyewitness report is accurate, she didn't actually save the guy, she's not a big person. So I don't think she was ripping the soft top off, but apparently some guy did, and then she held the dog in a leash, which still is very nice, but things are going kind of poorly for her, to be completely honest. I'll be interested to know, like, is she just going to completely just, she's out of the spotlight at all? Is she going to start a podcast? Is she going to tell her side of the story? I mean, I think we all kind of know. I've told this story a couple of weeks ago. I actually went to that hotel, did not stay there because it's so expensive, but I went to that hotel for dinner on Valentine's Day with my wife. It was the most expensive dinner ever. I did not know that this 7-course meal was going to cost me my kid is graduating from college. I was going to say my kid's college savings, but it was pretty close to that. I almost fainted and passed out. And I told this story because you can't go anywhere. You're like, you're in a golf cart. You pull up, they take your car. You're in a golf cart, they take you everywhere. There's security everywhere. So that never passed the smell test to me that she was there with a bunch of girlfriends, because that's just not the kind of hotel. They're all individual, like little glass houses, because Sedona, Arizona is these beautiful red rocks and all this kind of stuff. And it's almost like being in the Grand Canyon. It's amazing. So I never at all believed anything she said. But Ben, what's going to come of her? Anything? Or is she just going to be, that's it. Never see her again. What do you think her deal
1: is? It's done. I mean, there's no more credibility. I don't think she could do the job that she was getting paid a ton of money to do. That's the reason why she had to resign.
0: Yeah. Plus, she just flat lied. I mean,
1: the most interesting part about this, John, is the day after all that broke, she tweeted out a random story from The Athletic, like it was her own, but it was actually Mike Jones' story, I believe. And she just kind of tweeted it. She kind of knew most people weren't actually going to click on it and see that wasn't her byline, but she just tweeted being like, hey, I'm here.
0: Yeah, that's true. This whole thing is so wild. Like, to think that, like, within the month, she's gone. Like, I don't know what's going to happen. And they haven't said anything about, like, her husband or anything. He's got to be irate. It's starting to come out that Mike Vrabel's wife is none too happy. I think they're trying to kind of keep that under wraps, but I got to believe that. I mean, somebody's going to find out. Like, somebody...
1: When are we going to find out that the husband hired the private investigator or something like that?
0: Well, I've always said that, because you can't get on the grounds of this hotel unless you're staying there. I mean, it's elite, elite, elite. And there's all these rocks
1: everywhere. And the pictures are very professional-looking pictures.
0: Exactly. Like, you could tell from the pictures, that was like a big-time lens, and they're not on the premises. So I think it was a hit job. I mean, I don't know that for a fact, but just having been there, like I said, it's crazy. Anyway, there's the latest there, and I'm sure we'll get more out of that. Ben, you mentioned this a little bit earlier. This is a great question. What's worse, Orlando missing 23 shots in a row and scoring 19 in the second half in their loss to the Pistons to force this game 7 tomorrow, or the Hawks getting blown out by 51 in the clincher by the Knicks? What's worse? What do you think?
1: I think the Magic thing is worse. They had the Pistons dead to rights to win the series. I can't even fathom always scoring 19 points, yet alone in a playoff game, an entire second half. And the Magic have been better than the Pistons in almost every quarter of that whole series, and they're probably going to lose the series now over just two of the worst quarters you could possibly play.
0: Plus, you know, the thing is that, look, I get it. Coaches coach, players play. So it's on the players. I understand that. But if you're the head coach of the Magic and your team is missing, like, call the timeout, design a play. Like, you've got to get a hoop. Because I believe that in the middle of that, because after a while, look, I'm no athlete, clearly. But I got to believe that after you miss like 10 or 12 of these shots, I was covering the Lakers and the Blazers back in the early 2000s, and the Blazers went 0 for 13. They had game 7, and they went 0 for 13. And I was just watching that Blazers.

0: Blazers documentary. And what Rasheed Wallace was saying is just if any of those 13 shots had gone down, like the 12th one, the 11th one, the 10th, just they would have got their confidence back. Like after like 10 missed shots, you're starting to feel it. And then the pressure is, you know, everyone's getting a little tight, a lot tight. And all of a sudden for it's sure. like we've missed, you know, 10, 12, 14. Then it starts getting the guy's head. Like, again, it's on the players. I get it. But if you're the coach, you got to figure something out. I know it's Orlando and that's not the most pressure packed place. But if that's New York, you know, if that's Philly, like people are asking for the coach's head at that point. You can't miss 23 straight shots. If you're the coach, you got to figure something out.
1: I wasn't even watching. I was just kind of following along the box score, and I saw there was a minute 45 left in the game, and the box score said the Magic had scored 4 points in the fourth quarter. And I'm like, how is this possible? How have they done this? Like you have so many possessions in one quarter in the NBA these days. How have you always scored 4 points? Like you haven't even got to the line 4 times?
0: Like you didn't get a steal, a breakaway, like anything. Layup,
1: nothing.
0: Backdoor cut, nothing.
1: It's such a statistical anomaly. There would rarely ever be a game like that again.
0: Nah. All right, let's go to the next one. This is interesting to me. This made big news early in the week, but I thought I'd bring it up as our part of our last call. So CBS writes the following, the Brendan Sorensby story, which you talked a little bit earlier. The not even going to play a game for Texas Tech, Cincinnati. 2022, he was at Indiana, was betting, and made thousands of bets, even down to the point where he was predicting plays, the play-by-play kind of stuff. So get this. It says in this CBS piece talking about him that he's entering a gambling addiction program, which threatens his status for the upcoming season as the Red Raiders' prized possession for the 2026 transfer portal. Now it gets good. Texas Tech was an overwhelming favorite to repeat as Big 12 champions after acquiring Sorensby this offseason, but has now moved to even money at plus 100 via FanDuel Sportsbook after Monday's news. The Red Raiders' projected win total has also decreased, going from 11.5 at opening to 10.5, and then it continues to talk about betting. Like, if you're an editor, first of all, if you're the writer, it's like, okay, you're talking about Sorensby having a problem, and then you finish the story with odds now on what the team is doing, but, okay, you didn't catch it as a writer. Okay, as an editor, That didn't like bring any alarm bells or anything like that, that you're writing about Sorensby and how he got in trouble, and you're finishing the article now with how they've moved to even money and that their win total is going down. I mean, if we're not inundated, if that doesn't prove that we're inundated with all this, I don't know what does. Within a story of saying this guy has been busted for gambling and gambling on his own team in thousands, and then you finish the article with, by the way, their odds are now worse of winning the conference and total wins. I'm like, wow, unbelievable. Did you see that this week? That was crazy. Crazy. Numbers down because it's like, oh my God, I can't believe it. Anyway, after about an hour and a half, about 90 minutes that story was up, yeah, they kind of fixed it. But I was like, wow, that's crazy. Talking about the Brendan Sorensby story. We got into that a little bit earlier. It was crazy. All right, let's give you the final two tonight real quick. I got to be fast with this. We had a Chick-fil-A story in a little bit, but this is crazy. Texas police have charged a former, I tell you, Chick-fil-A employee for allegedly defrauding the fast food company. So what he did basically was he was a former employee. Somehow he got behind the counter. I don't even know how you would do this. He rang up 800 trays of mac and cheese. And he'd been fired a month earlier, so gets in there. Then he refunded the cost of the order, $80,000, to his personal credit card. And he did that while he was fired in plain clothing. We're looking at the picture of the guy right now. He got behind it, put in 800 orders of mac and cheese, and then refunded it to his own credit card for $80,000. I don't know why he didn't think he was going to get caught. I don't know how he got behind the counter. He'd been fired a month earlier. And the other thing I thought to myself is, not that I'm condoning that kind of behavior, but aren't you being a little greedy? Like, maybe if you did, I don't know, 10, 20, 30, maybe you got a few $100 out of the place, even $1,000 out of the place. Maybe you get away with it. But 800 trays, don't you think, I don't know, $80,000, don't you think they're going to follow up on that? Probably. You know, I'm no expert on being a thief or anything like that, but I'm just

0: you know, most times when a thief gets caught, 9 times out of 10, it's because he got greedy. Or they got greedy. Anyway, just telling you. All right. I don't think I'm going to have time to talk about the Kentucky Derby. All I'm going to say is, look at that overhead shot. That was amazing. Overhead shot of where that horse came from. Just literally last place. 23-1 long shot, which I told my wife as we were at the Kentucky Derby party tonight or last night. Don't go for the underdog. I told her that. I'm like, no, underdogs never win. Don't do that. Don't, you know, nope. And then all the way home, what do you think I heard? I wanted that horse. I wanted to bet that horse. Why didn't you let me bet that horse? You know, and I was dead sober and she was not. And so that was a fun ride home. So congratulations to 23-1 long shot, Golden Tempo. Thanks to Ben tonight, doing a great job as always producing the program. Mondo was right on point. It's like Alex, we didn't even need Alex tonight. The music was right on point tonight. If you missed anything on the show, you're in luck because it's coming back next. Sports Night continues, not live.
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1: I regret to inform you that a 42-year-old man is holding a 93-year-old franchise hostage in Pittsburgh, Pennsylvania. It's becoming a thing because Aaron Rodgers absolutely has the Pittsburgh Steelers where nobody wants to be as a franchise right now. Because if you look at the quarterback roster for Pittsburgh, since we are, 15 days away from OTAs, their quarterbacks are Mason Rudolph, Will Howard, and rookie Drew Aller. Snooze. For a franchise like the Pittsburgh Steelers, for a team that just went to the playoffs this past season, won their division, and is usually a team that is contending for the playoffs every year, a team that just let go of their head coach and Mike Tomlin, or mutually agreed to part ways with Mike Tomlin. That's a coach who never had a losing season his entire time in Pittsburgh. This is one of the proudest franchises in all of football, really in all of professional sports. Really, we don't see franchises with the type of stability that the Pittsburgh Steelers have. This is a franchise that since Vietnam has only had three head coaches in its history. In the Super Bowl era, only three head coaches: Chuck Knoll, Bill Cowher, and Mike Tomlin. Well, now they're undergoing some change because Tomlin's not coaching. Mike McCarthy is. And in Mike McCarthy's first year as a coach of this historic franchise, what does he have to deal with? Well, a quarterback that he used to work with holding this franchise hostage when it comes to their quarterback situation. Because Aaron Rodgers was the quarterback last year, and most people assumed, and I think fairly so, assumed that this was going to be a one-year deal. That Aaron Rodgers was going to play quarterback for a year for the Pittsburgh Steelers, and then that would kind of be it, because he's on the last leg of his career. We don't know how many more years the guy actually has in him, and there's a clear drop-off, because the Aaron Rodgers that won all of those MVPs isn't walking through that door. But after they got eliminated in the playoffs, in the wild card round against the Houston Texans, Aaron Rodgers was asked repeatedly in the press conference about his decision as to whether or not he's going to come back to play for the Steelers next year, whether or not he has played his last game, what has he done in terms of the reflection on his future in the NFL. Again, this is in early January. This is what Aaron Rodgers had to say after that game.
2: No, I mean, I'm not going to make any emotional decisions. Disappointed, you know, obviously, it's such a fun year, you know, a lot of adversity, but a lot of fun. Been a great year, you know, overall in my life in the last year. And this is, you know, a really good part of that, coming here and being a part of this team. So it's disappointing to be.

0: sitting here with the season over.
1: But again, do you want it to be here?
0: I'm not going to talk about that.
2: Aaron, how do you approach just what you decide to do next?
0: Yeah, just get away and then have the right conversations.
3: Did you enter tonight thinking it could be your final game?
0: I've answered this before. Every game could be my final game.
4: Every game could be my final game. Well, buddy, you got to make a decision eventually. That was in January. And yes, I understand it's fresh off of a loss like that. But at some time, you're going to have to make a decision. If I'm the Pittsburgh Steelers, I would say, sure, we'll give you up until the time of free agency to decide whether or not we need to actually address the quarterback position in that free agency class that had at least suitable players that could be a starter for you. But nope. Got no word. Got no word on whether or not he's going to come back. He is going to play for him. You don't need more than 2 months to make that decision. And if you still don't know if you want to play anymore, 2+ months after that press conference right there, after that final game, the answer is probably no. If you got to think about it that long and that hard, the answer is probably no. Either way, you should let your employer know if you plan on coming back because they have to make other plans. This is Elijah Campbell here on Westwood One Sports and the Westwood One Sports app, 310-840-4910. That's the phone number to call in. This is an absurd situation on multitude of levels here. Number one, the Steelers really allowed this to happen. And the characters that we have in this story are so interesting because you have one of the more historic franchises, one of the winningest franchises in the history of pro sports, a model franchise that's done a lot of things the right way. A family that owns this franchise that has been in the business of football for 90+ years. And then you have a quarterback who has been one of the best of his entire generation, one of the best quarterbacks to ever play this game, one of the most talented, one of the best ceiling raisers you've ever seen at the quarterback position. Aaron Rodgers is going to be a first ballot Hall of Famer, and rightfully so. Multiple MVPs, Super Bowl champion, you name it. Guy was at the top of his game, but he's definitely not at age 42. But this is so predictable. The Steelers really allowed this situation to kind of fester here. They didn't prepare at all for what was the most predictable thing, which is that Aaron Rodgers was going to drag his feet on some sort of retirement decision or a decision of whether or not he even wants to play for you. And you had an entire month, really, once March hit and the free agency window opened, that gave you plenty of time to find a quarterback that has any sort of upside. Any. A franchise so proud and so smart with long-term vision now kind of looks pathetic because, again, you just knew he was going to drag his feet on this and that he was going to be dramatic about this. Anything regarding Aaron Rodgers' future is always clouded in some sort of unnecessary mystery, right? Let's go back and look at a previous example of Aaron Rodgers dragging his feet when it comes to any type of retirement decision. This is Aaron Rodgers a couple of years ago. This would have been on February 7th, 2023, during Super Bowl week of that year. This is Aaron Rodgers talking about, this is before he ends up, you know, playing for the New York Jets, but when he's still kind of in the final stages of his Packers career. This is him on Pat McAfee's show, being asked about what it is he is going to do when it came to making that decision for his next step. And just listen to how dramatic this is.
0: Yeah, it's a real thing, 100%. And that's why I think it's going to be important to get through this week and then, to take my, my isolation retreat and just to be able to contemplate all things my future and then make a decision that I feel like is best for me moving forward and in the highest interest of my happiness and then move forward.
4: And that was in the midst of him talking about the darkness retreat. It's so mysterious. The darkness retreat. Like, yeah, do whatever you got to do to make your decision. I get it. But so much was made about the darkness retreat, and it really didn't have to be that way. There's a lot.

of look at me, I'm super mysterious when it comes to Aaron Rodgers. At some point, it starts to come almost something that seems so authentic becomes a little inauthentic. That became the story. It wasn't whether or not he's going to play football again. It became, oh, look how mysterious this guy is. He's going into complete darkness for a couple days. That's when he's going to find his decision. That's when he's really going to get this ultimate epiphany on what he needs to do for the rest of his career. It sounds absurd. It sounds a little unnecessary. And if he's done that before, he's going to do it again with you. What about you, Pittsburgh, tells you that he's going to treat you differently, that he's going to be more direct with you, that he's going to treat your quarterback situation with more respect than he did the Green Bay Packers one, or do it with any at least direct communication? Here's the thing. You knew, given the person you're dealing with here, that there's a chance that this thing gets dragged on throughout a long, long offseason. There's a high chance of that because we just saw it in recent memory. That clip was from 2023. That was not from 2013. That was from 2023. He has a history of kind of milking these things on a little bit. And if you know this is going to happen, if you look at a weather forecast and you see that there is a 90% chance of rain and you know you're going to be outside, wouldn't it be wise to pack an umbrella? In this scenario, the umbrella is getting a free agent quarterback. Now, I don't think this draft was filled with quarterbacks that was any good. I think this was actually a bad quarterback draft. It was Fernando Mendoza and then everybody else. And I think so lowly of this quarterback class that I kind of rip on the Rams for taking Ty Simpson in the first round because I don't think he's a first round quarterback. And that was the second QB taken in this draft. But there were plenty of free agent quarterbacks that you could have as a placeholder. And that's really all you're looking for until you're able to draft somebody. And if you make the playoffs, great. You can always trade up in the first round to then get that next franchise quarterback. There are other ways to be able to do this. 310-840-4910, also the number you can get for our text line here. We do have a text from Frank in West Virginia. Frank asks, is there a quarterback in free agency that was there this year or in the draft they could have gotten that would actually be better than Aaron Rodgers? Isn't this situation better than actually drafting or signing someone? That's an interesting question, and I get where you're coming from because you look at the pedigree of Aaron Rodgers. You look at the MVPs, the Super Bowl win. You look at the seasons he had that propelled him to become one of the best quarterbacks in the NFL. And if you think you can tap into some of that, then fine. Then maybe that is the best scenario. But it's not. This is a quarterback that has sub 50 QBR last year. And if you watched Aaron Rodgers and you watched the Steelers team last year, he would show some flashes of good quarterback play. And you obviously aren't a terrible quarterback if you're still winning the division for your team and you're still getting into the playoffs. But we saw what the deficiencies looked like when they ran up against a really good defense in Houston. In regards to what the free agent class looks like, there were plenty of other umbrellas out there. To stick kind of with the weather analogy, there were plenty of umbrellas that existed to be able to protect yourself from the rain that Aaron Rodgers was going to bring in this offseason. I really liked Malik Willis. I think that's at least a good option you could have looked at as somebody who could have been a decent placeholder. Kirk Cousins, as we learned, available. Kyler Murray, as we went on to learn, available. Might not have been a free agent, but once he got cut, then the Vikings were able to acquire him. Tua Tagovailoa, another player that would have been available in the offseason. None of those are franchise guys, I fully admit, because if they were, they would have been in their same spot, right? Kirk Cousins would still be in Atlanta. Malik Willis would never even been a backup in the previous position. Kyler Murray wouldn't have been out at Arizona despite being a number one overall pick. And Tua Tagovailoa would have at least tapped into some of the potential that he had when he was coming out of Alabama. Those guys are clearly not franchise quarterbacks, but what they could have been is a good placeholder to at least wait for that better quarterback draft, at least what we expect to be a better quarterback draft going into next year. But instead, right now, you're stuck with Mason Rudolph, Will Howard, and Drew Aller, who they did draft. Those are quarterbacks that are great for Big Noon Saturday on Fox, but they wouldn't do you a damn thing on a 1 p.m. game on a Sunday.

0: it's a whole lot different. Because you built this season and this offseason around having a better quarterback. You added a weapon with Michael Pittman. You signed Rico Dowdle. Right? You drafted a tackle high in the first round. That's why if I'm a Steelers fan, I'm so mad about this situation. Why would you let Aaron Rodgers do this to you? Why would you let that guy hold you in limbo this way? You have a team that is built to do some winning right now. It's not like you're the Jets. It's not like you're having to completely rebuild. If you're trying to placate to Aaron Rodgers, I think you've done it pretty well. You've given him an extra receiver. Last offseason, you traded for DK Metcalf, so you had DK Metcalf last year. Now you're looking at a 1-2 receiver combination of DK Metcalf and Michael Pittman Jr. I like that. That's a good wide receiving core. The signing of Rico Dowdle, that's a guy that for the first, 10 or 11 weeks of the NFL season was one of the leading rushers in the NFL. In his kind of breakout year with the Panthers was one of the reasons why they were able to win their division. Again, drafting a left tackle in the first round, a position that has one of the highest hit rates of any first round pick position-wise in the National Football League. You're trying to shore up the offensive line, improve the running game, add weapons. That's a hallmark of a team that's trying to give their quarterback the best chance to succeed. And the Steelers are doing that. And what are they met with in return? Indecision. Not hearing back. Look, May 18th is the start of OTAs. That's this month. You got to know. A decision has to be made. And if you don't know in mid-January, you're probably not going to know in mid-May, which means the answer for Aaron Rodgers should have been a no. But we're going to keep dragging our feet on this. And until then, the Steelers are being held hostage by Aaron Rodgers right now. And that's kind of becoming one of the biggest stories in the National Football League. Again, this isn't the Jets that we're working with here. This isn't the Panthers. This isn't some new franchise of the Jacksonville Jaguars. This is the Pittsburgh Steelers. This is a franchise that's one of the greatest in North American professional sports. And they're letting this guy just walk all over them? They even hired an offensive-minded coach. They even hired Mike McCarthy, who coached Aaron Rodgers in Green Bay. This is the actions of a franchise that is doing everything they can to convince this guy to come back. And when the quarterback room looks like Mason Rudolph, Will Howard, Drew Aller, it feels like they've been banking on him coming back. And yet we just don't know. I would have prepared anyway. If I'm a Steelers fan, I'm mad that you didn't try to sign maybe a Malik Willis for a year or two, or that you didn't try to acquire Kirk Cousins in case this didn't happen. And then if Aaron Rodgers decides he wants to come back, okay, you deal with that later. But I would not have wanted to go into OTAs with that being my quarterback room, especially when you're in a position that you can win right now. Because then if that's what you're rolling into next season with, Mason Rudolph starting, you know what Mason Rudolph is. He's been there before. And then you have two late-round draft picks at quarterback that you have behind him. That's the thing that will keep you from making the playoffs. That's the thing that's going to hold you back is the quarterback position. You seemingly were prepared for almost anything that could happen in this offseason, except for the most predictable thing, which is Aaron Rodgers dragging his feet on this. 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Coming up, the worst organization in all of sports just tainted the one thing they actually do well. And I'll explain next as you listen to Elijah Campbell on Westwood One Sports and the Westwood One Sports app.
1: Aaron Rodgers still hasn't decided if he's returning.
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1: If the future Hall of Famer walks away, the Steelers will turn to a quarterback competition featuring Drew Aller, Will Howard, and Mason Rudolph. Not the plan, but is it their future? Westwood One Sports. 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
3: We say good morning to our pal Adam Stanley. Hello, sir.
4: Good morning. Good morning. How are you?
3: Good. How surprised, I can't even say it with a straight face. How surprised are you that LIV Golf is dying?
4: Slow drip. Yeah, it's not all that surprising, I guess, would be the short answer to the question. Like, I think at the outset, the big thing from, you know, the pundits and the live bots and just everyone that was kind of so excited about this whole entity was like, the people who are behind this thing have like unlimited money. It's just like a rounding error for them, this little pet project that they have in the world of golf. But it just kind of goes to show you that even people with unlimited money are not going to do something that isn't working. And at the end of the day, that's what happened. Like, live golf is just not working. People are not tuning in. The businesses are not flocking to it. The valuations of these franchises that the live people are saying could fetch hundreds of millions of dollars, like, just cannot be true. And despite the fact that there were so many people saying, like, yeah, we, you know, this is all happening, like, don't believe everything you read, like, these people are just fast typists, it's incredibly inaccurate. And then, of course, you know, 10 days later, it's actually like, no, it's very much true. The PIF, the Public Investment Fund of Saudi Arabia, is not going to fund this thing after this particular season. So now they being Liv and all the business folks at that place, and with respect to the teams and everything else and the events and all these things, like, they're kind of left scrambling to try to find, you know, private investment that's going to hold or prop the thing up moving forward. So the gravy train has left the station, and I don't think that Liv is going to be around much. I think maybe 2027 they'll make it through there, but I cannot see this thing lasting much longer than that.
3: Who's paying for that in 27?
4: It's a great question. Like, there are some global events that have had some incredible success. Like, let's not get it twisted. Let's not, like, you can't deny that the event in Australia, extremely, extremely well received, well attended, tons of money. Like, they did a really good job there. The event in South Africa as well, tons of money, tons of fans, extremely, extremely impressive. So who knows what entity might be on board to try to get into this kind of global sporting space. And there are a lot of, again, there's a lot of businesses and people and money that want to be involved in sport in this year in 2026. But, you know, the body of work for Live Golf is essentially failure, right? So who, if you're a smart business person, wants to attach themselves to something that has so publicly failed? I don't know. But, you know, given what this is, like, live sport and a global sport league, I feel like there's probably something or somebody out there that wants to come on board and at least give it a try. But I'm kind of shrugging my shoulders. In my opinion, this thing is over.
3: I know they talked about it during the Masters, that something off the course was bothering Bryson DeChambeau. Maybe because Liv was going belly up, maybe that was bothering Bryson DeChambeau.
4: It's a fair point, right? Like, he was like, I'm not talking about it. I'm not going to talk. Like, if it was something personal, if there was some familial thing that he was going through, like, I don't think anybody would have had any issue if he just straight up said, you know, whatever it was I'm going through, and it's been a really hard time for me mentally, physically, I'm just not all that. Like, nobody would have been like criticizing that or him or his personal life situation that he would have been finding himself in. But the fact that it's, you know, that there's a chance that it was really just, man, the place that I play and the place that has allowed me to be like me is very likely going, you know, belly up, and I'm struggling to reckon with that. I mean, that very well could be what the problem was. And now, I mean, I don't think anybody feels bad for that. Like, the rumors have been pretty much out there for a while that, you know, he's looking for a new place to go, or he's looking for potentially just leaving professional golf, period, playing the majors and making YouTube content and kind of going from there. So the Bryson question mark is a pretty big one, and I guess we'll kind of hear more about him and it at the PGA Championship in a couple weeks time.
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0: That's the worst run organization in all of sports. Between the lawsuits, the fighting of progress in the sport, a total lack of foresight. The NCAA has made a mockery of itself over the last decade. And they've only made it worse. Because if you think you were an organization like that, that was experiencing the scrutiny that it has and completely ruining the future of that organization, you'd think the one thing that they do really well that is unanimously loved would probably be preserved. But no, the NCAA this week decided to finalize the decision to expand the NCAA tournament to 76 teams. That's 8 more than the 68 that was there already. It's the only thing they did well, the NCAA tournament. And they decided to expand it for clear money reasons to 76 teams. Now, I like to usually criticize certain decisions based on whether or not anybody asked for certain change. If I really want to evaluate certain moves to like playoff formats, anything like that, my first question is, did anybody ask for this? Like in college football, right? The college football playoff was created because people were starting to clamor for it. The sport changed to the point where it needed further evolution from having AP poll voters decide who your national champion is to at least saying, hey, let's have a computer help us pick the two best teams in college football and make them play for a national championship on the field, to the point where it said, oh, well, maybe we're actually leaving the best team out of that matchup. Why don't we at least do some sort of playoff? Those changes were made because people were actually asking for those changes. Nobody asked for this. Not a soul asked for this. Outside of Seth Davis, who's the only person I saw on maybe on social media or anybody that I've ever talked to, the only person that looked at any upside of expanding an NCAA tournament to 76 teams. But this tournament is the one thing that college sports fans agree upon almost unanimously. I'm telling you, there's not a topic in sports, religion, politics, food, or even global affairs where public opinion is this united. I can go outside my house right now and notice that my grass is green, but someone will still try to argue with me. That's the world we live in. Someone will still try to argue with you over anything, but nobody asked for this. Nobody asked for this thing to expand. This tournament is their richest television contract. It's the most popular event. It's the most interactive event that they have. It draws a ton of eyeballs already, and it's only growing. The TV ratings for this past tournament were great. They're growing. Why mess with it? But that's not even the worst part. Just the fact that they did something that was going to be so unpopular, knowing it was going to be so unpopular. You know, they read the same social media posts we do. They talk to the same sort of people we do. You had to know that this would be an unpopular move. And if you didn't, then it's kind of neglect of your job of not doing the due diligence to know this would be unpopular. That would only prove maybe you are more out of touch than we might have thought. But again, that's not the worst part. The worst part is really the blatant lying and the gaslighting as to why they're actually doing this. Now, here's Pete Thamel. Pete Thamel was on SportsCenter earlier this week when the news was all breaking. This is Pete Thamel explaining why, on ESPN, why the NCAA decided to expand their bracket from 68 to 76 teams.
1: I just think, Matt, this has been a build-up to this, right? This didn't come out of the blue. This has been lobbied for, bandied about, and really expected at this point. And it's simple. You know, the Big Ten has 18 teams. The SEC has 16 teams. The ACC, I believe, has 17. In the Big 12, everyone's bigger than they were at the start of this tournament contract. And as people have gotten bigger and the finances have gotten bigger and the financials of those leagues have pulled away from the others, there has been a push from those leagues to get their, you know, mid-tier teams into the tournament. I've seen people kind of say this is a money grab. There is money involved, and it's significant money, but nobody's getting rich off this. This is an access play, not a money play, and it was transparently, you know, targeted as that from the beginning. And the other why here is this tournament hasn't expanded since 1985 in a significant

0: significant way, other than the first four that you mentioned a little while ago, went from 64 to 68. So as Division I has grown and ballooned in size, this is viewed by the people who pushed for it as sort of a next natural step.
1: Oh, Pete. Now, I want to make this clear. I'm not mad at Pete. Pete is just kind of relaying what he is told. This is not a Pete Thamel take. This is the decision makers telling Pete Thamel why they're doing this, and Pete Thamel is the messenger. So I'm not going to kill the messenger here. Pete, you're cool with me. But I got to break this down in a couple of different points here, because this is all absurd and it's all a lie. Because one, if no one's getting rich off this and no one's making it that much extra money, then why are you doing this? But the whole thing there was access. Oh, the leagues have gotten bigger. The NCAA Division I has expanded significantly since then. We haven't done anything to the tournament since 1985. Well, if this is about access for whom? Teams that don't truly deserve to be in the NCAA tournament? Like, it's one thing if you want to reward mid-majors who win 25-plus games, dominate their leagues, maybe, like Miami of Ohio, have a hard time scheduling non-conference opponents, dominate their league, and then have to really sweat it out on Selection Sunday because they didn't win their conference tournament. Right, that would maybe be the more correct way to look at this. If you want to expand, if you want to convince people why you're expanding this bracket, you can maybe look at those teams and say, look, those are deserving teams, and we want to be able to find a way for them to get in. A team like Belmont, right, who won 25-plus games, won their regular season in the Missouri Valley, was a really good basketball team, but just stumbled in the first round of their conference tournament in a game they wouldn't normally lose, and then found themselves on the outside looking in. If you want to make that argument, I'd be reluctant to do it, but I could at least stomach that, because that's a team that was deserving to get in, but because they're not one of the big boys and because they're not in a major conference, they usually do get left out of these conversations if they don't get the auto bid, right? If they don't get that automatic qualifier for winning their conference tournament. But this isn't about that. This isn't the case. Kevin Sweeney from Sports Illustrated did a fantastic job of going back and looking at the seed list, right? The seed list and wins above bubble, and looking to see who the extra participants in this tournament would have been. And here's who they would have been. Here's who would have been allowed in if we had the 76-team format this season. Arizona State with a 17-16 record. Cal with a 21-11 record. Oklahoma State with a 19-14 record, Virginia Tech with 19-13 as their record, Indiana at 18-14, Oklahoma at 19-15, Auburn at 17-16, and San Diego State at 22-11. Only one non-power conference team in there, that was San Diego State. But that's not exactly quality expansion at all. You're telling me Arizona State is going to move the needle? Arizona State fired their coach, and you said that would have been good enough to get them into a 76-team tournament? They were willing to fire Bobby Hurley. They were so done with Bobby Hurley, they fired him. And that's the type of team that would be allowed in with this expansion? That's not quality. That's not quality at all. That's a participation trophy. And really what expanding to 76 teams will do is squeeze out some of the higher quality mid-major programs that this whole thing has kind of been based on, been centered on. This whole event is so great because it provides those schools an opportunity, and sometimes they actually get it done. It hasn't been that way in the last couple of years, the exception of, you know, High Point beating Wisconsin last year and then really pushing Arkansas to the brink in the second round. But we've seen countless examples. You don't need me to run through all of the examples that we've had in this tournament that show that those type of teams and the magic they provide when they do win make this such a special event. No one's doing it to watch 17-16 Arizona State, who have proved all season long that they can't beat their peers. No one's asking for that, and that's not quality expansion. Now, earlier this week, too, when the news broke, you got a lot of different feedback from coaches, administrators. But I wanted to focus on this one, too, because this is maybe the best point I think anybody has made, and really kind of being transparent as

0: to why this is the case. Now, Mark Davis, who is a sports director at WTKR in Norfolk, Virginia, sat down with Robert Jones, who is the head basketball coach at Norfolk State. And he asked Robert Jones about the expansion, why this is happening, and how this is going to change the event. Now, if you remember Norfolk State, Robert Jones wasn't coaching then, but Norfolk State does have one of the more memorable upsets in NCAA tournament history when they were a 15 seed and beat Missouri when Missouri was a 2 seed more than a decade ago. This is Robert Jones talking about his take on the changes that are being made to this event.
1: There's no real reaction, no over-the-top reaction, because you knew it was going to happen. Anytime there's big money involved, especially with NCAA tournament, you know, the more teams you get in, that means the more games you have, which means the more tickets you sell and probably more games you have on TV. So now you're able to expand your TV package and things like that. But just for a team like us or even conferences like us, I don't think it really does like a big service. You know, people say, okay, it's 8 more teams, maybe you have a better shot. But those 8 teams are going to just go to the 8 at-large high-major teams. So we're still going to have to win our conference, just like probably 20 or 30, you know, 25 other conferences in the country probably going to have to win their conference to get into the NCAA tournament. So it doesn't really make that much of an impact like people might think it does, but especially for conferences like us.
0: It doesn't change for their conference at all. Norfolk State's in the MEAC. This doesn't change anything for the MEAC. It's the same reality. And he mentioned the 25 other leagues that are normally one-bid leagues. He is 100% correct. This doesn't change for them. This doesn't provide more access for them. And if you hear anybody from the NCAA or any talking head say, well, this is great for the entire sport because it's giving everybody more access, that's a lie. Because the second place team or the conference championship runner-up in the MEAC isn't going to have a chance. Even in really good mid-major leagues like the Missouri Valley Conference, not going to get a second chance. They're not going to get a second bid because of this. Nobody. No other conference is picking up a bid because of this expansion. Again, if you look at the examples that I laid out with the teams that would have been in, based off of Kevin Sweeney's research, Arizona State, Cal, Oklahoma State, Virginia Tech, Indiana, Oklahoma, Auburn, San Diego State, only one of those teams comes from a league that is not considered a power conference. And who knows how that actually would have been applied if you do actually let San Diego State in at that point in time. But then that's the second part too. The second element of the NCAA's gaslighting here is that they're using the guise of the Division I expansion, trying to use the logic of, oh, well, because we've added so many more Division I teams, now we need to have a bracket that's more representative of the amount of teams that are in this overarching division. Well, I'm just going to read you off a list of schools that have joined Division I over the last 10 or so years, right? These are kind of newer Division I teams. I'm just going to read these off. Bellarmine, East Texas A&M, Houston Christian, IU Indy, Lindenwood, Merrimack, Mercyhurst, Queens, Southern Indiana, Stonehill, Tarleton State, North Alabama, St. Thomas. You think the powers that be actually care if those schools have better access to the NCAA tournament? No, of course not. That's silly. Do you think they're really making a decision like this to placate to Mercyhurst? I could have made up some school names in that list of teams, and you wouldn't have known I made them up. I could have written down the name of a local hospital and put that in to the list right there, and you probably wouldn't have known the difference. You think the NCAA is making a change like this to placate to those schools? No. God, no. They would never. So when you hear things like, oh, well, we have to expand this because the Division I's getting bigger. No. None of those teams that have been added to Division I over the last 10 years actually have national championship aspirations or even quality chances of winning it. Just because you added more teams does not mean that you have taken away access if you keep the format the same way. Really, the worst part about all of this isn't just that you added something. You added 8 teams to your postseason format. But you did it under a premise that's false. And you're kind of twisting some of these facts to try to make a very unpopular decision seem

0: reasonable and rational. Another reason why this whole tournament rules and the reason why it's one of the most successful things they've ever done, the most successful thing they've ever done, is because of how interactive it is. And yes, it would be silly to do an entire segment talking about this is a bad decision because now the bracket looks funny. A, it's going to look funnier. But it's going to be harder for a casual fan to fill out. The casual fan or even the non-college basketball watcher get in on this action every single year because they like to fill out brackets. They like to do their office pools. My mother, who does not care about sports at all, does not care. Does not have one bit of interest in college basketball. Filled out a bracket this year for the first time because her new job does a bracket pool, an office pool, and she got invested. She was watching games and was getting invested because of her bracket pool. Now, imagine for a new fan, a casual fan, having to explain all of those play-in games is a whole lot harder. It's a lot more inconvenient. And when it comes to having to try to bring in casual fans and newer fans, you can't overcomplicate things. And that's what the NCAA is doing here, is overcomplicating what was already a pretty straightforward process. And for that, it's going to make their product significantly worse. I'm telling you, this is an organization that just cannot, for the life of themselves, get out of their own way. They finally have power over something, and they decide to use that power for evil. They don't have control of anything else in their sport, but the one thing they do have control of that's actually successful, they decide to make unpopular. So congratulations, Charlie Baker. Congratulations, NCAA. You stepped in it. And now you've made headlines for the wrong reasons. But on the other side, the greatest loser in modern North American team sports did it again this week. And I'll tell you who it is coming up next as you listen to Elijah Campbell on Westwood One Sports and the Westwood One Sports app.
1: Quarterback Bo Nix had a second surgery on his broken ankle and is expected to be limited during Broncos OTAs. Should Sean Payton be concerned if his franchise passer will be ready for training camp? Westwood One Sports. Sportsnet 960, The Fan.
2: And we are smack dab in the middle of the playoffs, a little bit less than 2 weeks into round one. And boy, one of the stories is the play of Dan Vladar, who posts a 42-save shutout as Philadelphia beats Pittsburgh 1-0 in overtime in Philly in game six on Wednesday night to advance to round two and take on the Carolina Hurricanes. Before we go any deeper on Dan Vladar, just overall, How would you grade his sixth game? Like that awful goal that ended up beating him off the glass, and that could have been a real deflator. And then he goes out and does this to wrap up a series. How do you sum up Dan Vladar's first real playoff performance?
3: Impressive, right? Like there's no other word for it. He finishes two shutouts. I mean, he had two playoff appearances coming in. He finishes the series with two shutouts. And you're right. Like we can look at the technical and the tactical way that he plays the game and break down all those aspects. And, you know, that's my job for NHL.com. And we did heading into the series and coming out of it. And I do think there was an element of things that he does well being what Pittsburgh attacked and things that he struggles with statistically, not getting touched by the Penguins, but we can get to that in a minute because we don't often get to see glimpses between the ears. We only see what happens between the pipes. And to your point, to not dwell in any way on that just bad break, tough bounce off the end boards that cost them game five, that put the Penguins back into the series, to have the performance he did last night with the atmosphere, with the pressure that comes with it, with the chances. Like, listen, like the Flyers are a team that I think goalies will want to play behind. They're a Rick Tocchet team. We saw it here in Vancouver. As good as he's been and his adjusted save percentage, you know, like plus 3.2%, so saving them like over three goals every 100 shots, almost a goal a game in the playoffs, even with an .899 expected, higher than, you know, than the league average, one of the higher ones so far through the first round. Like his performance was so good. And take a look at some of the chances they had. Mantha alone in tight. Rust alone in tight. Malkin coming off the wing on a two-on-one.

0: quiet or lazy for 1 second, and that's when it burns you. And he didn't have any of that last night. It was just, you're happy for him. You guys got to know him in Calgary. He's a great guy. He worked really hard. He took his shot at an opportunity that he wasn't going to get in Calgary, and you're happy for how it's paying off for him.
1: The time in Calgary, how much did we see signs that this could happen? How much of what we've seen this year, postseason and more, is a surprise? Like, I'm just curious as to how much the scene was set based on his three seasons with the Flames.
0: I'm not going to lie. I didn't see this coming to this degree, right? Like, I had questions about this signing. There were a lot of sort of underlying numbers that pointed to it being a good signing. And there were, you know, some, like I said, like the reality is, if you're a goalie, playing behind Rick Tocchet when he has buy-in to his system is a good thing. But to this degree, I think we'd seen glimpses, and we talked about it several times on this program before about, you know, he'd have spurts where he'd be needed as a number one and he'd deliver at that level. But whether it was opportunity or just inconsistency, the inability to sort of continue, and that's a hard thing to do. And he's done it this year. Like, I was breaking down the, you know, funny enough, I was breaking down the Vezina voting. You know, and looking for sort of guys that probably deserved a mention that didn't get a mention. And I, you know, I landed on names like Logan Thompson, you know, was fairly obvious. Scott Wedgwood were fairy obvious. But honestly, Dan Vladar should have been in that conversation when I look at where he graded out across, you know, multiple statistics.
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0: Campbell.
1: Move over, Mike Trout. Because the title of greatest North American pro sports greatest loser now belongs to Connor McDavid. Now, it might have for some people for a while, but Connor McDavid's gotten, he's taken this crown. And here's what I mean by that, too. Because this week, in case you missed it, the Edmonton Oilers got upset by the Anaheim Ducks in six games. But most importantly about that, not just the fact that it ends the Oilers season and the team that was such a low, has such a loaded roster that's been to back-to-back Stanley Cup finals, that has the most recognizable face in the league with Connor McDavid on the team, is bounced from the playoffs prematurely by a team that barely squeaked in to the playoffs with the Ducks. That's not just the biggest story here. It gives me fuel to this take. And I've been thinking about this for a while. I've been sitting on this for a little bit. But there is not a greater, more talented loser in North American team sports than Connor McDavid. And you might think, Elijah, this sounds really harsh. They call him a loser. Well, loser is only slightly derogatory here because we're talking about team sports, right? There are other factors that are beyond Connor McDavid's control, like his foot, right? He did reportedly break his foot during the series. And that's maybe one of the reasons why he only had one goal in six games in that series. But I think it's important to look back at Connor McDavid's career and think about the narrative that is being built. And it's actually really true. He's without a doubt the most all-around gifted player of his generation, the best player of his generation. I've never seen, really, in my time watching hockey, which has been almost my entire life, he is the best player. I think he'll go down as the best player of the entire post-Gretzky generation. As great as Sidney Crosby is, as great of a goal scorer as Ovechkin is, Ovechkin's the greatest goal scorer of all in my lifetime. Wasn't alive for Wayne Gretzky, so I can't really speak about how great he was other than just reeling off some of the ridiculous stats. But Ovechkin is the greatest goal scorer of my generation. Sidney Crosby may be the best overall player of my generation. I do truly believe by the time it's all said and done, Connor McDavid's going to have that crown. He is maybe, the best individual player I have ever watched in my life. It's a combination of the size, the speed, his scoring ability, his passing ability, his ability to do everything. He was built in a lab to be a great hockey player. But he never wins at the highest level. His team has never won

at the highest level. As great as he is, and as much of a first ballot Hall of Famer as he's going to be, there's going to be this cloud that hangs over him. And maybe there are omens, I guess, in his career that have kind of led to this. And the first omen was him as a teen getting a special exemption to play in the EHL, or the OHL rather. Getting to play in the OHL, scoring his first career professional goal as a young teen, where he had to get a waiver to be able to play. A special exception waiver to be able to play in this professional league. Scored his first career goal in that league in an 8-2 loss. Later on that year, he broke an Erie Otters, shout out, rookie assist record in the middle of a 6-4 loss. In his third season in the OHL, they finally made the title series and lost. But he was named the playoff MVP. Start to sound familiar? In the NHL, he's completely tore up. He was a number one overall pick easily. He was the prodigy that teams tanked for. He was the type of talent that you probably, you know, if you were a team in the NHL that didn't have a chance to make the playoffs, you were going to tank a little bit. I know we like to just rag on NBA teams for blatant tanking, but I remember in the NHL, there were teams that maybe didn't put their best team out on the ice so they could maybe get Connor McDavid. He's got 3 Hart trophies, which is the trophy for the MVP, 6 Art Ross trophies, which is the trophy given to the player who scores the most points in the league. And at once, he did lead the league in goals. That was in 2022-2023. He's even won a Conn Smythe trophy, which is the trophy given to the playoff MVP. Usually that is given to someone on the team that wins the Stanley Cup. But I'm old enough to remember a couple years ago when he won the Conn Smythe despite his team losing in the Stanley Cup final. Because he is that great. Even just the people, either casual observers or people that cover the sport and actually vote on these things, they watch and they see maybe his team's shortcomings and they understand that it's not because of him. Because he is that good. He is one of the best athletes in North American pro sports. Even if it comes at a loss for his team. And that's the unfortunate part about this. And this will be a thing for him that we're going to watch every single year for the rest of his career, is being a guy who is the best player in the league, but is constantly falling short. This year, it's a little more embarrassing because of who it is they lost to and the dominance in which they lost. Right, the Anaheim Ducks smacked him in a couple of those games. And that, again, a team that barely made the playoffs, that I thought had no business being in that series. And even though it comes at an injury, that's still a team that was built in Edmonton, the Oilers, good enough that should have won that series. But again, this plays to the theory that Connor McDavid is the greatest loser in the history of North American sports. Because at the end of the day, his team's never won a team accomplishment that the greats truly care about. Yeah, okay, you win maybe an under-17, you know, international title with Canada, or a U-18, or juniors championship. Okay, whatever. But in hockey, the titles that the greats truly care about, Stanley Cups and Olympic gold medals. Connor McDavid doesn't have any of them. Because if you remember, he was on that Olympic team for Canada when they got beat by America. That's a Canadian team that lost to a USA team that gave USA their first gold since 1980. And if you want to compare Connor McDavid to the other great modern Canadian hockey player in Sidney Crosby, Crosby won 3 cups. He won a gold medal. He was great and his teams were great. He was a winner in that regard. But even on a Canadian team that absolutely should have won the gold medal this season, or this past Olympics, they still didn't get it done. And Connor McDavid just seems to find himself in almost a Forrest Gumpian way, find himself in these positions where no matter what it is he does, his team does not reach the mountaintop. The biggest thing it reminds me of, or the biggest player and icon in sports it reminds me of, is Jerry West. Jerry West, that's the guy who's the logo for the NBA. Incredibly influential, right? 12 All-NBAs, 5 All-Defense, an assist title, a scoring title, an overall icon in the game of basketball, but didn't win an NBA title until year 12 and was constantly

0: consistently losing in the finals to the Celtics, seemingly every year. And most importantly, Jerry West did win an NBA Finals MVP despite playing on the losing team. I truly do feel for him, but this now has become a thing, and it will be a story every April in this sport until he finally gets it done. 1 hour down, one more hour to go, and the Boston Celtics achieved something last night I previously thought was impossible. I'll tell you what that is as you listen to Elijah Campbell on Westwood One Sports and the Westwood One Sports app.
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0: to the 10, 15, 20, 25, 30, 35, 40, 45, 50, 45. There it goes, Davis. Oh, my God. Davis is going to run it all the way back.
1: Here comes Iguodala. 2-on-1 to find Curry. Get it back. Iguodala puts it up. Oh, LeBron tracked him down and made the rejection. Huge, huge defensive play by the four-time MVP.
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3: Can we give it up? Can we give a nice little round of applause for the Boston Celtics? Because congratulations, Celtics. Not only did you squander a golden chance to win a title last night in Game 7 against the Philadelphia 76ers, but you became the first team that I noticed to maybe ever overachieve and underachieve in the same basketball season. I didn't think that was possible. But the Boston Celtics actually proved that is possible. You can, in fact, overachieve in a season and underachieve at the same time. You're listening to Elijah Campbell on Westwood One Sports and the Westwood One Sports app. And the reason I say this is because at the beginning of the year, I wouldn't say the expectation was for the Boston Celtics to win an NBA title. Their superstar, Jason Tatum, tears an Achilles late in the playoff series, in a second-round playoff series against the New York Knicks. You kind of assume he's going to be out the rest for the entire season, right? Kind of like Tyrese Haliburton with the Indiana Pacers. You might have just assumed that Jason Tatum wasn't going to play. That was the assumption I made. I thought there was no way that Jason Tatum comes back. So now it's going to be Jaylen Brown and whoever else they throw out there for the Boston Celtics. And we'll see exactly what you're able to do. Maybe you make the playoffs. Maybe you're a sixth seed and you get bounced in the first round. That was maybe my expectation. But that's not what happened. They actually were really good. And they play all but 16 games with Jason Tatum in the lineup. And they're 43-23. Jaylen Brown was playing at a damn near MVP level. It's a guy that was constantly getting the basket, leading the league in shots per game. He was a guy that was scoring almost 30 points per game. And then the Celtics discovered an identity. They were a lights-out three-point shooting team. They played defense at a level that was top five in defensive rating in the NBA. It started to click. And for some people, you could have looked at Joe Mazzulla and said, this guy's having one of the best coaching jobs in the NBA. Because he probably could have won Coach of the Year any other year, but Mitch Johnson with the Spurs was doing his thing. J.B. Bickerstaff with the Pistons and making them a one seed. Other coaches were going to get consideration for that award, but you could have made an argument that Joe Mazzulla could have been in that discussion because of how good they were without their best player for 66 games of the regular season. And then when you have a team that's 43-23, and they get Jason Tatum back, and Jason Tatum only looked like a guy recovering from that injury for one half and then comes out and is able to be a viable player for them, somebody who proved to be the star that he is, and then you're 13-3 with him, it really did seem like the Celtics were kind of in a collision course with the NBA Finals. I have said numerous times, it's one of the things that I've hammered home since Jason Tatum returned was this team is built to win the NBA championship or at worst make the NBA Finals. I loved everything they did in the regular season. That's a team that a lot

lights out 3-point shooting team, a great defense, and their role players all stepped up. I love what they did with the improvement of guys like Peyton Pritchard, Nemias Keita, who was one of the better defensive big men in the NBA, and almost all metrics had him rated as one of the best defensive bigs in the league. And if you just watched, right, the metrics matched what your eyes watched in the regular season when you saw Nemias Keita play. Jordan Walsh improved. Baylor Shireman was able to give them some minutes. They had role players that stepped up to the point where you could believe in them winning an NBA championship, because I firmly believe that role players win titles the same way that superstars win titles. You have to have a great combination of both. Your superstars can only go as far as your role players can help propel them, right? Especially once you get into the playoffs, especially when possessions are low and games are tight. You need the role players to be able to step up and give you something. And the Boston Celtics had role players that did that. And then you get into the playoffs and you go up 3-1 against the Philadelphia 76ers, a team that went three games without having their best player in Joel Embiid on the floor. And you figured this thing was over. They took two from Philly in Philly. It should have been ball game. That should have been it. Squandered a chance at home in game five, despite having a double-digit lead during that game. Squandered away game six. You go to game seven last night and you completely melt down. One of the biggest question marks in this game, like the thing I cannot figure out, is why Joe Mazzulla decided to sit a couple of his best players to start the game. Sam Hauser and Nemias Keita, guys that are starters, yes, they got starter minutes in this game, but they didn't start the game. I don't get why. Luka Garza starting? Ron Harper Jr. starting? Baylor Shireman starting in this game? Yes, I know Jason Tatum was out. He had the knee stiffness, and that certainly changes how you have to do some lineup things, but to start Luka Garza and Ron Harper Jr. and then only play those guys a combined 13 minutes? Why start them? Clearly it had an effect, because after one quarter, the Celtics were down 32-19. They got off to a slow start because of the lineup they started with. I don't get that. And I'm never going to get that. Was absolutely astonished to see the game last night and watch Joe Mazzulla not put his best five available on the floor to start the game. That made absolutely zero sense to me. And I'm traditionally somebody that believes that the minutes that somebody plays is more important as to whether or not they start. And Sam Hauser did get 30 minutes. Nemias Keita did get 33 minutes. Peyton Pritchard did get 39 minutes of action off the bench. But you probably were hoping to get off to a better start than what you did. You probably would have preferred to not be down 13 points at the end of the first quarter, and then have to fight and scratch your way in the second quarter to be able to make it only a 5-point deficit at halftime. And in doing so, you got yourself bounced. Sixers win 109-100. And just like that, a Celtics team that was 56-26 blows a 3-1 lead in that series and doesn't even make it out of the first round. A team that was built and destined to be able to get to the NBA Finals, a team that has two superstars who have played in seven game sevens with each other before last night, a core of players that helped win an NBA title just a couple of summers ago when it comes to Jason Tatum, Jaylen Brown, Derek White, Peyton Pritchard on the team too, Sam Hauser. A lot of these guys were on that championship team. So they have playoff experience. You were the more playoff experienced team in this game, and you still found a way to lose it, even without Jason Tatum. You still should have been able to win this game in the series. And they failed. They overachieved by getting to 43-23 without Jason Tatum. And then they grossly underachieved with what happened last night and with what happened in the final three games of this series. Which means if you're a Celtics fan, you should feel pretty conflicted, because getting to a spot where you were a favorite to win the Eastern Conference, despite not having your best player for 66 games in the regular season, should feel pretty good.
But I'd be sick to my stomach if they did all that only to blow a 3-1 lead.

0: in the first round of the playoffs. That's where it gets frustrating if you're a Celtics fan, a franchise that, that judges themselves based on what they do in the postseason. That's when you played your worst basketball. That's when you shot the ball the worst. That's when your coach decided to make some very mind-boggling decisions with the lineup. This team, I was terrified of this basketball team going into the playoffs. Absolutely terrified because of everything they do, the switchability on defense, having a couple of real ball stoppers. Derek White is one of the, what I think is the best role player in basketball. And role player is not some derogatory term. Derek White's a guy that does a lot of little things that help you win basketball games, especially once you get into the playoffs. That's the type of stuff that wins you those type of playoff games and helps win you those series. Blowing a 3-1 lead and dropping three home games in the process of that is a disgusting underachievement for a historic franchise that's still in a championship window. But what happened to the Celtics is worse than that, especially given some of the loser language that was clearly on display after the game. Because here's Jaylen Brown talking about what happened in this game and what was really the turning point in this series for the Sixers to be able to come back and win this thing.
1: It was tough, and B put a lot of pressure on us, like, on all our bigs and our guards. Like, you know, we didn't really have an answer for him. We tried a bunch of different things, and he's a big body. And he also was flopping around. He got some extra calls and stuff like that, you know, and they rewarded him for that. But, you know, that's the league that we're in. So, that's all I got to say.
0: Oh, don't give me that. You are way too good of a player to resort to, he started flopping around and he was getting calls, and that's just, I guess, the league we're in. Stop it. Stop it. When you're up 3-1 in this series, Joel Embiid flopping around isn't going to be what loses you a series. It's not going to be what loses you your last two home games of the year. Stop it. That's loser language. Complaining about officiating and finger pointing are the two biggest pillars of loser language in all of sports. Jaylen Brown wasn't pointing fingers at anybody on his team, but he definitely did some officiating complaining, which is, again, one of those two big pillars of loser language. Stop it. Stop it. You're a team that was a better team all throughout the season. You were a team that was the better team through the first four games of the series. Yes, I know Joel Embiid was out for three of them. But maybe you could have adjusted better on the floor too. There were times where Jaylen Brown was guarding Joel Embiid in this series. Especially last night. Didn't work out very well. Is there any shame in saying I couldn't guard him? Nobody could guard him. Embiid went out there and scored 34 on 26 shots. Grabbed 12 boards, 6 assists. He was the best player on the floor. We had nothing for him. He had to throw in the last little jab at the end that Embiid's flopping around and he's getting calls. That's not the reason you lost this series. You guys blew it. You had a golden opportunity here. Being up 3-1 in this series to win it. Because no matter what, even if they won last night, I was going to pick the Celtics to beat the Knicks. I think the Celtics are just a better team than the Knicks. But for the last 3 games of the series, they completely melted down, so we're never going to find out. We'll never know. I guess we'll never know exactly what happens in that series because Philadelphia did a good enough job to make sure that we never have to find out. And the Sixers deserve a lot of credit because Jaylen Brown is correct in one assertion there that they didn't have an answer for Joel Embiid. When Embiid came back, that completely changed the tenor of the series. You look at some of the games in which he didn't play, the Sixers were relying a lot on Adem Bona and Andre Drummond to give them minutes in the front court. And while those guys, I thought, played admirably in the games where Joel Embiid didn't play, because Joel Embiid was still recovering from an appendectomy he got at the end of the regular season, it's still not enough to be able to win this series. Embiid coming back shouldn't have changed the tenor that much. And I know Joel Embiid is a superstar. You win an MVP at any point, then you are considered a superstar. But come on, Boston. I'm not mad because I'm also not a Celtics fan, but I am a little disappointed in that this is how your season ended when you were this much of a favorite to be able to

0: make it through the Eastern Conference playoffs. And if you look at this thing too, what the Celtics did during the season in terms of changing the roster, Brad Stevens did make some moves to try to make this team a little bit deeper, right? They traded Anfernee Simons. They got Nikola Vucevic. And then in the biggest game of the season, in a game seven in the first round of the playoffs, you look at Nikola Vucevic and you see a DNP, coach's decision. This is going to be a long offseason for Boston because they did something I thought was borderline impossible to do, and that is overachieve and underachieve in the same year. It was great what they did without Tatum. And anytime you get a superstar like that with 16 games to go, with plenty of ramp up to go into the playoffs, that's like being able to acquire a five-time All-NBA player at the trade deadline. It's kind of what it felt. It was like a great deadline acquisition. But they found a way to underachieve by blowing a two-game advantage in this series, and now they're going home early. And there's plenty of blame to go around. You can point at Joe Mazzulla for making the decision to start Luka Garza and Ron Harper Jr. and play them a combined 14 or 13 minutes in this game. You can point blame at Derek White for missing open threes. He was 5 of 16 for 3 in Game 7. You can point to Peyton Pritchard, who also missed some open shots. You can point to a lot of the players who were shooting a ton of threes for the Celtics team during the regular season. They were knocking them down, but didn't knock them down in the playoffs. You can point blame there. You can even blame Jaylen Brown for being an inefficient scorer. Yeah, he scored 33 points last night. He had to hoist up 27 shots to get to that point, though. There's a lot of blame to go around, but one thing you can't blame if you're Jaylen Brown is officials for calling things because Joel Embiid is, quote, flopping around out there. That's loser language for a team that was this good all season long and a core of players that have won an NBA title. That's a little too salty for my taste after the game. 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But coming up, the NBA playoffs, it's not just one Game 7. We have two more Game 7s today in the NBA, and we're getting close to the second round. It's starting up really soon. Carlos and I will discuss everything going on from around the NBA for our NBA shoot-around next here as you listen to Elijah Campbell on Westwood One Sports and the Westwood One Sports app.
1: George Pickens signed his franchise tag, but still isn't locked in long-term. Does the star receiver continue catching passes from Dak in Dallas? Or will Pickens get traded before training camp? Westwood One Sports. This is your home of the Flames.
2: Coleman steals it, walks in, shoots, and scores! Blake Coleman walks in and fires the puck off the post and in, makes it 1-0 Flames.
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6: Today, it's a huge doubleheader in the Stanley Cup playoffs. 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
6: 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Only one moves on. Then, Minnesota and Colorado clash in Round 2. Which team will start strong and take Game 1? You just have to watch the Stanley Cup playoffs. 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Today.

0: It's Game 7, 3:30 Eastern time on ABC, and then 7:30 tonight Eastern time, Cavaliers and Raptors. Those are two win-or-go-home games. And to break all those down and the potential for the great matchups that we have in the second round of the NBA playoffs, my man Carlos Ortiz and I are doing a little bit of an NBA shoot-around here.
1: From the owner's box to the hardwood. We know ball.
2: Are y'all going to give more after this year, or is it kind of like, it is what it is at this point?
3: Yeah, it is what it is at this point.
1: It's time for an NBA shoot-around.
4: A dream realized. The storybook season is complete. The final chapter reads, the Oklahoma City Thunder are the 2025 NBA champions.
1: Here's Elijah Campbell.
0: Oh, buddy. Oh, man. Carlos Ortiz.
5: Hola.
0: First, before we even get started, I need to get your take on what happened last night with the Celtics, because completely wilting away in that Game 7. A lot of astonishing things that happened in that game. Still trying to wrap my mind around it, but
5: yeah,
0: did not think we'd be having this conversation.
5: I kind of thought we did. I was rooting on chaos. I wanted Philadelphia to pull it out. Here's a couple of nuggets in regards to the series, too. 44 years it took the 76ers to beat the Celtics in a playoff series. That's absolutely wild. Boston had been dominating this rivalry to the fact that it wasn't really a rivalry. It was one-sided. So 44 years out the window to 76ers. Come back from 3-1 down in the series to win in Game 7. And there's one nugget for me, Elijah, that I was watching with the series that nobody freaking cares about. I am a Bulls fan. One of the Celtics acquisitions at the trade deadline was getting Nikola Vucevic from the Bulls. Want to guess how many minutes he played last night?
0: I would go on a limb and say he played as many minutes as you and I did.
5: Yeah, I might have actually played more outside in my in the street. He did not play coach's decisions. You know, Joe Mazzulla opted to play Luke Garza for like 8 minutes, who actually wound up starting at center. Keda got most of the bulk of the minutes, who basically played 33. Sam Hauser played some minutes. Hugo Gonzalez got some good time in there. But basically, Vucevic was a complete no factor. So as a Bulls fan, I'm very pleased. Because number one, we finally got rid of him. Number two, we finally won a trade. But the question I have for you, because nobody cares about that, Joe Mazzulla really should enter next season on the hot seat for the Celtics.
0: Ooh. I don't know if I would say hot seat. I would say warm. I would say, look, squandering away that chance that they had and wasting a year of the championship window. Like, if you keep up with the NBA, you know the whole second apron stuff, which is so hard to describe. But it, all you need to know is that it makes managing the salary cap a lot harder. You have two superstars on that team, so the entire task will be building a team around those two and constantly nailing the role player roles that you have across that lineup. Derek White is a great role player. Nehemias Keita, great role player. Sam Hauser and Peyton Pritchard play really good roles on that team. Managing the roster is going to be tough because those guys will have some free agent demand because they are vital to winning games. So anytime you lose in the manner in which they did this year and it wastes an opportunity, it makes that championship window close a little bit more. That window gets a little closer to the window seal. There's a lot more pressure on Joe Mazzulla going in next year. I think he's done enough to buy himself a bad series. He's done enough to buy himself a disappointment like this, but you can't stack them. Because once you stack them, especially after anytime someone blows a 3-1 lead in a series, You see that pressure start to ratchet up a little bit. So I wouldn't say hot seat per se, but that seat is warm. It's almost like having a like one of those heating pads that you're sitting on. Like the seat's not scorching and on fire, but it's like he's sitting on a little bit of a heating pad where you can feel the warmth. Or, you know, like in my car, if I turn the seat warmers on, it's not setting my tail on fire, but I can feel warmth, right? That's kind of how I would describe the seat for Mr. Mazzulla.
5: I wouldn't be surprised, honestly. And nothing would shock me if Boston would fire him, because you see NBA coaches who've won a title get banged all the time. Mike Budenholzer, Frank Vogel, Mike Malone, who's now coaching the Tar Heels. So, like,
6: everyone gets fired as soon as they win a championship. So I wouldn't be surprised whatsoever, unless your name is Mark Dagnall. And then at that point, we'll see. Let's go. Since the 76ers knocked off the

0: Celtics, we have one side of the Eastern Semis locked up, and that's going to be the Knicks at the number 3 seed. They're going to be getting essentially home court advantage as long as the Magic win tonight. So we'll see what happens, or this afternoon rather. But the Knicks and the 76ers, that's one side of the semis here. No disrespect to the Sixers whatsoever, because again, I did pick them yesterday to win. I was, again, agent of chaos. But they really kind of won the battle, lost the war. If Joel Embiid's going to be banged up going into this series, I can't see how he's going to play another 7 games against a pretty tough Knicks team. But let's say the Pistons get knocked off today, and that means the number 8 seed Magic advance. That means the Knicks would be the highest seed, home court, like I mentioned. But more importantly, Elijah, I ask you, the Knicks would have no excuse if they don't make the finals this year, right?
1: Oh, for sure. This is it. This is, I don't mean to sound like Kenny Loggins when I say this is it. Make no mistake where you are. It's now or never really for New York. And one thing about them that's kind of unlocked the offense, and this is where you got to kind of credit Mike Brown, and something I did not think I would say about Mike Brown in a playoff series. This is a tweet from ESPN Insights. Carlos Ortiz says, Carl Anthony Towns' playmaking against the Hawks cannot be understated. The Knicks finished the series shooting 36 of 51, which is 71% off of his passes. Since ESPN began tracking assist opportunities in the postseason in 2015, there have been 444 instances of a player creating 50 shots off their passes in a playoff series. The 71% off Towns' passes is the best field goal percentage in that span. They found a way to make Karl Anthony Towns a point forward. That unlocks so much of your offense. We know that they're good defensively. All season long, they've been a team that was top 5 in offensive and defensive efficiency. What's the one thing about the Knicks that's knocked them out of the playoffs the last couple years? It's when things get really tight, it's 4 guys standing around and watching Jalen Brunson pound the air out of the ball. It's not that way anymore. Karl Anthony Towns has opened up the entire floor for the New York Knicks, and his ability to actually do that and play that role makes them different than it's been in years past. Now, with the Celtics getting bounced, it opens things up. And with the Pistons being who they are, I think the Pistons beat the Magic today. I know we'll get to that later. But even if they get into a series with Detroit, I expect them to be able to win it. This is the year the New York Knicks absolutely have to make the NBA Finals. And if they don't, I would say the season is a failure. I'm not one to normally label failures to teams if they were great in the regular season and they fall a little bit short in the postseason. I like to think I'm pretty nuanced in that regard. But with the way things have fallen for the New York Knicks right now, if you don't make the NBA Finals, then there's really some soul searching that needs to be done with the core of that team, especially considering the steps they've made to make this year's team look a little different on the floor than last season's team.
0: Yeah, and I probably should have gotten rid of the caveat if the Magic win. Dude, even if the Pistons advance, I think the Knicks, they got to walk into the finals. Other than Cade Cunningham, yes. Who the hell's scoring for Detroit? So I'm with
1: nobody.
0: It's now or never for the Knicks. They got to or get off the pot. All right, let's go to the West real quick, because I will credit the Rockets. They did make it a series after falling down pretty much a 3-0 hole with LeBron James, who's an ageless wonder at this point. He's everything Vince Carter wished he could have been, playing productive into his 40s. But let's focus on the Rockets. They did wind up getting knocked off. 4-2 was the series final there for the Lakers, so they'll advance. The Lakers will have a tall order in the Thunder. The Rockets, last year, they were number 2 overall in the Western Conference. This year, they were the 5th seed. The big change, Kevin Durant. He was supposed to be a veteran leadership for a very young, scrappy Rockets team. He barely played at all in this series. I don't know if that's the single reason that they get eliminated, if they maybe force a Game 7, if the Rockets advance, but KD not being there certainly was a factor. I don't know if this worked out, Elijah. I'm being very honest. So I ask you, Kevin Durant will be playing for blank next season.
1: Not the Rockets. How about that? I'll feel confident in saying that, just not the Rockets. Look, Kevin Durant's talent has always been undeniable. I think he may be the cleanest scorer I have ever watched play the game of basketball, meaning he can get his shot anywhere on the floor, is going to be a high volume or high efficiency shooter anywhere on the floor, 3-point, mid-range, near the basket, putting his armpit in the rim, I don't care. He can score from anywhere on the floor. And he's got an advantage because of his length and his size that will allow

0: him to get his shot up over anybody. His career has been remarkable to see in that regard. And at his age, playing 78 games in a regular season's a ton, and that's really impressive. But you saw his body break down a little bit. He had the injury that kept him out for a majority of the series. I think he only appeared in, what, one game in the series against the Lakers? But that's not the big thing. If it was just the basketball, you bring him back next season, and you get him another year with this core to work things out. But here's the Kevin Durant dilemma. Is he's a locker room killer. Yep. Always has been. And you can't tell me that the whole burner Twitter account thing did not have a huge effect on a young basketball team, right? If I am Jabari Smith or I'm Alperen Şengün and the guy that is brought in to help our team with maturity and leadership is creating another Twitter account and talking mad junk about me to the point where it is downright disrespectful stuff that is being tweeted, and it comes out that he's been tweeting that stuff, I'm not going to be as fully motivated to play for you. And The Athletic came out in an article late this past week about how that actually had an effect and how they never truly recovered from that. And I can certainly see why. That's a very explainable reason to fall apart in the way that they did. I wouldn't feel comfortable playing in that on that team if I knew our best player, the guy that you traded for to get you further in the playoffs, is talking about me like that? Absolutely not. How do I trust that guy? How would I trust you on the floor?
1: Yeah, you don't. Yeah, KD's never beaten those allegations when it comes to burner accounts. He just doesn't learn. Let's shift gears real quick because the Lakers were the ones that knocked off the Rockets. And I am a Jordan apologist. I always think Jordan will be the greatest player of all time. I don't care what the argument is. But that does not make me a LeBron hater. I actually really appreciate LeBron. I call him the second greatest player, period. I don't think that is an insult to LeBron, as much as you LeBron fans like to think that it is. So I ask you, LeBron leading this Lakers team to the second round is more impressive than when he took the Cavaliers to the finals the first time.
0: Ooh, it is. I wouldn't say that it's more impressive. I would say it's just a different kind of impressive, right? We don't ever see anybody north of 40 doing what LeBron's done, or with all the mileage that he's played with. Like, the year that he took that Cavs team to not just 66 wins with no real all-star on the roster and then taking them to the finals, I think is something that won't be replicated in terms of one player carrying a team to unforeseen heights. We'll never see that again, right? There's not going to be a replacement in my mind. But it is a special category of impressive for a guy who's played 23 years in the league, which spans over 1,600 regular season basketball games. And then you look at what he's done in the playoffs, which you take that 1,600, and then you add an additional, I don't know, trying to think of how many games he's played these, because he's been in so many different playoff series, right? He's basically played enough playoff games to add like four extra regular seasons to his total. He's essentially played like 27 seasons of basketball. And to do that, to be the best player on a team that wins a playoff series, and to not just do it by leading in statistical categories, but still hitting a game-winning three when you need to, erasing a six-point deficit in the last 25 seconds of the game like they did in game three, is the most remarkable part of this, and still being good enough defensively to help hold a Rockets team to, what, under 80 in the clinching game in Game 6 on the road? That is, it's in its own tier. Like, I wouldn't put it with the 66-win Cavs team he took to a finals, but what he did there is something that I feel more confident in terms of that we'll never see again in this sport.
1: All right, let's take a look at the other Western series that wrapped up, and that was the Nuggets falling to the Timberwolves. Minnesota advances 4-2. Last game was 110-98. Really wasn't close whatsoever. And considering all the injuries that Minnesota had, if you're a Nuggets fan, you're severely disappointed. Now, Jokic, after the game, basically said, we're not close to winning, a.k.a. I'm sure he's going to be asking for a trade soon. If not, Elijah, are the Nuggets and Jokic headed for a divorce one way or another?
0: I don't think so. Mostly because I don't know if any team is going to offer Denver enough to be able to make it worth their while, because Nikola Jokic is a one-man offense. I think what they do need in terms of getting them closer is a couple of real defensive stoppers.

0: they did what I thought was necessary for a team with Nikola Jokic in the offseason to do. They took a necessary step. They added, you know, they added Cam Johnson. They got Bruce Brown back. They got you some spot up shooters, guys who can knock down open threes. Tim Hardaway coming off the bench, I thought was really big for them this season. And you surrounded a guy who's that good at passing with really good shooters. It was kind of the same thing like with LeBron for a while, because they have such a great passing ability. And Jokic himself is a one-man offense, but he's a total traffic cone defensively. And that's how his game will always be, right? He's 31 years old. He's not changing in that regard. At no point is he going to turn himself into Dikembe Mutombo. Unrealistic ask there. But what you need to do as a GM is get a couple more players that are great defensive players, great role players, right? That might be what takes them to the next step. Honestly, I think the team was built enough to be able to win it this year, to be able to at least get past the first round, second round, and play in a Western Conference Finals. It's going to be a tall task with the Oklahoma City Thunder being in this conference and the San Antonio Spurs being in this conference, but it was very doable. I think they're closer than he might have let on there. I don't think they trade him just because you're not going to get an adequate amount of value in return. I don't know if there's any amount of draft picks that you can get to replace what he does offensively. Honestly, if I'm Denver, I'm running it back until he just simply refuses to show up to work, until he goes to Serbia and hangs out with his horses in October instead of reporting to camp. That is exactly what I would do. I don't think he's traded anytime soon, and I think he was kind of in a mood after they lost, and he knows exactly what happened. You know, he knows exactly his defensive failures leading to that, and if he cares that much, he's going to try to improve at least a little bit on the defensive side of the ball. You don't have to be Dikembe Mutombo or Rudy Gobert or Victor Wembanyama, but you got to be serviceable. And I think that truly is where this lies. And as great as he is offensively, his inability to guard anybody is the reason that he's only going to win one NBA title.
1: All right, last one here. And I was going to ask you who you got in our game sevens in the afternoon, but we do have Sunday selections around the corner. So I'll pivot and ask you, do you give the Lakers or the Timberwolves any shot in hell against the Thunder and the Spurs, respectively?
0: Absolutely not. None whatsoever.
1: good answer.
0: Just because of the actual percentages of any team winning will never be 0.0%. I can't say it's like 1%. I don't see many pathways, especially for Minnesota. Like, think about it. When you get Anthony Edwards back, how healthy is he going to be? Probably not. Dante DiVincenzo tearing his Achilles is a huge blow to that team. He played a vitally important role. I don't know what the injury situation with Ayo Dosunmu is. And he was obviously important. I mean, the guy scored 43 points in the game where those two went down to help carry them to that win. I love the fight the Timberwolves have. They're in a great spot for their franchise. This Spurs team, though, is just so good at everything. Victor Wembanyama is a one-man defense. And when he's on the floor, he turns whatever team he's into the best defense in the league. Oklahoma City is a great defensive team overall. And I don't expect Luka Doncic to be back. Austin Reeves, sure. But Luka Doncic, no. And without Luka Doncic, there's no way they're getting past Oklahoma City. I thought they were cooked. You know, credit to the Lakers to beating the Rockets. I thought they were cooked in that scenario without two of their best offensive weapons. But that story ends there. We're on a collision course for Oklahoma City and San Antonio. And that's really what we all want, right? Like, that's what we all want to see. We want to see those two teams duking it out for the Western Conference Championship. And I think that's actually what we're going to get when push comes to shove. But you heard Carlos say it earlier, because coming up, Carlos Lee and I will be making our picks for today. That includes some Stanley Cup playoff games, a pair of NBA Game 7s. There's so much to get to on a loaded sports Sunday. We're going to try to help you win a little bit of money with our Sunday selections coming up next here on Westwood One Sports and the Westwood One Sports app.
2: Aaron Rodgers still hasn't decided if he's returning.
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0: coming right after this. But before we do that, before we hand the baton to Linnell, we got to do our Sunday selections because we got to make some money today. And that's what we try to help you do, whether you agree with us or not. You could also make money just by doing the opposite of what we say. Either way, there's a benefit to it. So that's what we're going to do here to round out today's show.
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2: Hello, I like money.
1: It's our Sunday selection.
2: Something to bring me my money. Yeah.

0: We're going to try to. That's what we're going to attempt to do today. Oh, man. Let's see. Lee, how about you start us off? Our man Lee DeLapp, who is running the show back at Station Control in Los Angeles. I'm expecting a little bit of flair here from Lee, because if you want like a NASCAR winner, Lee's your guy. Lee, are we going to the track today?
1: Yeah, let's do it, because I was so close last week, but of course the big one happened in Stage 2, taking out my guy Kyle Larson. Instead, we saw Kosevar, the new star NASCAR driver, take his first win at Talladega. Well, he's at Texas Motor Speedway, where he got the pole this week and last year as well. He actually won Friday Truck Series. I think he's going to be the next star. See him to maybe, you know, if the next win, he's going to be dancing outside the window again as he burns out. But I'll take the top five finish for plus money at plus 110 for Carson Kosevar as my first pick.
0: Ooh, banking on a repeat. Honestly, not a bad decision there. He actually did this really well. Carlos, now to you. What are you looking at for today?
2: All right, so we were talking a little bit off air in regards to the game sevens that we're going to have today. I'm looking at the Orlando Magic going up to Detroit to take on the Detroit Pistons. I don't know why I continue this bit and call them Detroit Detroit, but I'm going to do it. I just like the way it sounds.
0: Sounds French.
2: Yeah, it does. Franz Wagner, which is German, he's not going to be playing. He's ruled out of Game 7 with a calf strain. So, you know, to you off air, immediately I was like, they're cooked. I'm probably going to take Detroit. I'm looking at the spread. Detroit's favored by 8.5. Now, again, with one of your star players out, I probably would lean the home team to go ahead and win. But outside of Kate Cunningham, Detroit has a problem scoring. So I don't know if the Magic can pull it off in terms of getting a win. I would doubt it. But I like them to cover an 8.5 point spread to keep things close, because they have the better offensive, basically stats, categories, numbers, whatever you want to go. If Desmond Bain has a big game, I think the Orlando Magic could, you know, possibly steal one, but at least I like to think they'll keep it close. So give me the Orlando Magic plus 8.5.
0: Ooh, see, now I'm glad you did that, because that gives me an opportunity to pick the other side of it. Look, what happened in Game 6 on Friday night in Orlando was a catastrophe for the Orlando Magic. The worst thing that could have possibly happened. It'd be one thing to lose that game. It's another one to do it in the manner in which they did. And that's by scoring only 8 points in the fourth quarter. I scored 31-8. But then also scoring 19 points in total in the second half. That was a 24-point lead that they blew in that game to lose it. And in doing so, only scored 19 points in the second half. I think a combination between that, the Pistons completely having them locked in defensively, and just the mental hurdle of having to bounce back from that game, give me the Pistons minus 8.5. Even if they achieve that a little later in the game, I'm going to really put into question here the mental fortitude of the Orlando Magic, because I don't know how you blow a game like that and are able to bounce back, especially considering that playoff core has not won a playoff series together. That's why I'll go Pistons minus 8.5 in this one. Back to you, Lee.
1: All right, fellas. I'm going to go, since we've already done Game 7s in the NBA, let's go Game 7 in NHL, Tampa Bay hosting the Canadiens. It's Game 7. Each one of these games has been decided by one goal. Four of them have gone to overtime. Mm-hmm. So I like the Lightning to win my money line minus 162 at home, but I am going to take the puck line plus 1.5 for the Canadiens at minus 205. And while I'm at it, give myself a little pat on the back for my little Kentucky Derby win yesterday. I did make some money on the ponies. I had Renegade in a place show, so made it took home a little money yesterday for Kentucky Derby. I got to give myself the pat on the back for that. And I'll pass it off.
0: I don't know what's more impressive, Lee winning money from the Kentucky Derby yesterday or Carlos's horse impersonation.
2: That was a pretty spot on horse. A horse report is a horse.
0: That's good.
2: All right. Name a city that's had a worse month in sports than Boston. The Celtics blowing a 3-1 series lead. The Bruins getting waxed to the Buffalo Sabres in 6 games. And the Red Sox firing Alex Cora. They're 13-20. They don't have a coaching staff. Yikes. Because they also fired 4 other players on top, or coaches on top of that. Well, Philadelphia, now it's your turn to get waxed, because I think the Knicks are going to take this series in 5, but I'm actually looking at the Flyers and Hurricanes series. The Hurricanes are already up by 1 game. The puck line is 1.5. I like

0: Carolina to put belt to ass on the Flyers and continue the downfall of Philly sports. Give me Carolina minus 1.5.
1: Taking the Canes minus 1.5 in that one. Should be an interesting series. My last one, I'll go the other Game 7 in the NBA today. Give me the Toronto Raptors to cover 8.5. It's a big spread for a Game 7. And fun fact about the series, these two teams have the exact same offensive rating in this entire series. Meaning per 100 possessions, the Raptors and the Cavs have the exact same point output. They're both scoring 113.2 per 100 possessions against each other. This is a very evenly matched series. I know that the Raptors haven't necessarily done it on the road very well, but I think in this game it's going to be really close. Shout out to my guy Colin Murray Boyles, who's been a major, major factor for this Raptors team. I think they make it pretty close. That's all we have for today's show, though. Those are our Sunday selections. Excited to talk to you again next week. Linnell Willingham coming up next here on Westwood One Sports and the Westwood One Sports app. We'll talk to you again next Sunday, 6 a.m. See you there.
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you and yours. Youngest in charge, and Earl Willingham taking you up to 11 a.m. Eastern time here on Sunday Morning Sports, bringing you the latest and greatest in the world of sports. We'll take you coast to coast. It is the People Show. You can hit us up a bunch of different ways. 310-840-4910 is the number on the talk and text line. You can hit us up on the YouTube stream as well. Just search Westwood One Sports Night. A whole lot to get to as we roll throughout the course of this program. Our pal Chris Miles of NBA TV going to join us coming up at about 10:15 as we go through what was a wild Game 7 last night in Beantown. That is where we'll start. The Boston Celtics going down as the 76ers advancing to round number two. They will take on the New York Knicks. It was a 109-100 victory. And if you were tuned in yesterday morning, we called it right here on the program. We called it right here on the program. I told you, if the Boston Celtics struggled to shoot the basketball, that Philadelphia was ultimately going to come out victorious. They did that yesterday. It was a fun game to watch. We've been talking about the Sixers ever since the postseason started, man, as the sleeping giant of the Eastern Conference. So to see Boston go down, for me, not much of a surprise, but for others, you may have been shocked last night. What was shocking and what has been shocking to me throughout the entirety of this series is the way that Joel Embiid has seemingly come back out of nowhere and dominated every chance he has gotten. After the first game that Embiid came back, I looked at that group and said, he didn't shoot the ball particularly well. And you also saw Tyrese Maxey and Vijay Edgecombe kind of struggle from the field as well. And I thought, man, can this group win with him? And then you see what he's done the last two games while in the lineup. Game 7, no different. He brought his A game and was really the determining factor. They're really, really hard to guard. Especially when you get Tyrese Maxey going downhill to the basket and Vijay Edgecombe going downhill to the basket. They're a tough, tough group. Tyrese Maxey throughout the course of the regular season was awesome. He has continued that here throughout the course of the postseason. And then Vijay Edgecombe has picked it up as well. Paul George continuing to, you know, be that third option for them. But when Joel Embiid is on the floor for the Philadelphia 76ers, they are virtually on.

unguardable. They are virtually unguardable. My issue was could he run with them in transition? I always have been of the belief that, hey, he slows them down. He stops them from playing the brand of basketball that they actually want to play. But you look at what he's did the past two games, and to close this thing out last night, I mean, it has been spectacular, man. The Philadelphia 76ers going to advance after winning Game 7 last night against the Boston Celtics, 109-100. Tyrese Maxey, as I mentioned, electric in this one. 30 points, 11 rebounds, 7 assists. It was a total team effort from Philadelphia. I say this all the time about the NBA postseason. More than any other postseason in all the pro sports, when you fail to meet expectation, when you fail to live up to the standard, so to speak, right? There are normally big-time consequences that ultimately follow. What happens now to the Boston Celtics is a big question. What happens now to the Boston Celtics is a big question that everybody's going to wonder. When you think about the makeup and construction of their roster, financially speaking, not a whole lot that you can do, right? Jason Tatum and Jaylen Brown combined to make $115 million next year. Derek White, 3 more years left on his deal, worth over $97 million. 8 players are under contract. You got the number 27 pick coming in, you know, by way of the NBA draft this year. You got Kata coming back. You got Walsh coming back. You got Harper coming back. You don't have a whole lot of room in between the margins, so to speak, to make a move to get better here. But that's why makes you put your thinking cap on and go, man, are they going to just run it back? The big surprise in this basketball game, and I feel like I'm kind of buried the lead here, there was no Jason Tatum last night. It came as a surprise to me when I officially got the news coming across my ticker. I was stunned. You knew that he left the game prior. I didn't think the injury, and they're calling it knee stiffness, calf stiffness, I didn't think the injury was going to be enough to keep him out of a Game 7. But when you consider the circumstances surrounding Jason Tatum, you better be, you know, safe than sorry. I totally understand, you know, where Boston was coming from, but you felt his impact. You felt his impact in terms of not being there for the Boston Celtics last night. It's been the same story for them, though, throughout the course of this series, and it was the one thing that I really tried to warn against when talking about this group. When you live and die by way of the three-point line, the way that Boston does, in a postseason series, right, all it takes is 4 bad shooting nights. That's it. All it takes is 4 bad shooting nights, and you end up, you know, getting sent packing. That's the reality right now here for the Boston Celtics, man. People on social media last night, just scrolling down the timeline, were shocked by this. You know what I thought? If you listen to Sunday morning sports and Saturday morning sports with the youngest in charge on that Willingham, you would know that what happened last night was very much a possibility. More than just a possibility, the likely reality of the situation, man. I was stunned watching it in real time, man. I think the big gut punch here for Boston is you start to second guess a whole bunch of things now. This is what happens, right? When you come up short in the NBA's second season, you begin to question a bunch of different things here. You know what I saw last night on social media that kind of sparked my mind? The idea of, well, should we have brought Jason Tatum back in the first place? If he wasn't going to be able to play with us and be available to us in our most important game of the season, should we have brought him back in the first place? It's a tough, tough pill to swallow if you are a fan of the Boston Celtics. They are the loser of this opening round series, even the Eastern Conference. Philadelphia advancing. They will take on the New York Knicks as they were 109-100 winners last night. The big story, man, Boston, the 2 seed in the Eastern Conference, ultimately going down. What's the bigger story? Boston as a 2 seed going down, or Philadelphia ultimately surviving and advancing here? Think about
the way that the narrative surrounding the Sixers, for some of you all,

has changed here now that, you know, Joel Embiid is back into the fold, now that the big fella is a part of this thing. They are a very formidable group. They are super duper tough to stop on the offensive end. The other added benefit of Joel Embiid, and it honestly makes me feel crazy for saying they're better off without him, the added benefit that you get with Embiid is the shot blocking ability as well. You saw their ability to protect the rim while he was on the floor. They're a dangerous group, man. They're a dangerous group. I am maybe stunned is the wrong word. I am surprised. I know I called it technically, but I still am surprised based off of what actually happened. 2 seed in the Eastern Conference going down, going into the postseason. A lot of people felt like not only was Boston going to win this series, but a lot of people felt that Boston was the favorite to come out of the Eastern Conference. So to have this happen, for them to go down in round number one, it is a reality check. And we now got to, you know, keep our smartphones in our hands and watch the ticker to see if anything drastic happens in Beantown. Because I always say it, like I continue to say about the NBA postseason, when you fail to meet and reach expectations in the NBA's second season, more than any other postseason of pro sports, there are consequences that come along with it. And if you're the Boston Celtics, like I just said, not a whole lot you can do financially. Sometimes in sports, and this is hard to stomach, I guess. Sometimes in sports, you just got to chalk it up to the other team. You just had to give the other team credit, so to speak. You just got to give the other team their flowers and say, hey, they were the better team tonight. If you're Boston here, is that what you're doing? Are you just talking up and saying, hey, Philly was the better team? You probably don't need to make any sweeping changes here. Think about the special season that the Celtics had, man. That's why it's tough. You go down to the first round of the playoffs, and now everybody forgets that in a year in which you were supposed to be quote-unquote tanking, no Jason Tatum, you messed around and won 56 games. It's fascinating, man. You can chime in on the Boston Celtics going down in round number one of the postseason by hitting us up on the talk and text line. 310-840-4910 is how you reach us. You can hit us up in the YouTube chat as well. Just search Westwood One Sports Night on YouTube. Our guy Dalton typing at us in the chat saying, are we surprised that the Celtics lost, or that we've been calling Embiid a bum for 5 years and saying when he's healthy, watch out, he finally is? And that's the surprising part. I saw somebody tweet this last night as well, and I thought, you know what? Maybe it could be portrayed as like a super instant overreaction, but someone called it the greatest win of Joel Embiid's career. I said, you know what? Hey, when you think about the performance he put on, and the circumstance, hey, I can hear that. I can hear that. It was an absolute shocker, though, man, that it went down the way that it went down. I can't help but look ahead, though, to round number two of the Eastern Conference playoffs. NBA postseason has been awesome. It will continue coming up here this afternoon as we have a couple of more Game 7s on tap within the landscape of the Eastern Conference. We've got Magic in Pistons from Detroit tipping off at 3:30. Then we have Raptors and Cavs tipping from Cleveland at 7:30. Obviously, R.J. Barrett sending that series to a Game 7 after his big-time three this past Friday night. But Philadelphia and Boston, as a series, I would say lived up to expectations, man. Lived up to expectations. You got seven, you know, extremely competitive games. I don't know if he was being sarcastic or not, but hearing Joe Mazzulla post game after blowing this 3-1 series lead, you heard Joe Mazzulla talk about, hey, this feels like, and I don't know if he was being facetious or not, like I keep saying, Joe Mazzulla talking about, this feels as bad as when we won the finals. I'm like, what? Brother, is that, are you being serious when you say that? He's a different type of leader, a different type of cat.

0: ultimately why I'm surprised that would happen. Here's how locked in Joe Mazzulla was, though. And I'm trying to find the tweet to get the exact lineup. Boston going into this game seven. This is the other piece of this. Boston going into this game seven went with a totally unique starting five that we had really never seen them throw out before. Derek White, Jaylen Brown, Ron Harper, Baylor Shireman, and Luka Garza was the five that they chose to go with. They bring Hauser off the bench. They bring Kata off the bench. Peyton Pritchard coming off the pine. And that wrinkle, which was major, did nothing to impact Philadelphia. If we're being real about it, did nothing to impact the 76ers. And you got to give Joel Embiid in the Philadelphia 76ers credit, man. They came out, they defended first and foremost, but then the offense, you know, continued to be special, man. I said it yesterday morning during the show. The key to last night was going to be, Philadelphia, you know, has to, you know, stop Boston and be disciplined guarding the three-point line. Boston, once again, had another off-shooting night from three. 13 of 49, shot 27% from the three-point line. I was saying it going into the series, man. If you get four games out of them, when you live and die by the three the way that they do, all it takes is four games of not shooting the ball well. That's all it takes. But Philadelphia in this series has guarded the three-point line well. They've guarded the three-point line well. Their ability to continue to play unselfish on the offensive end of the floor, everybody touching the pill, it starts with Joel Embiid, him drawing the double team, making the right play every single time. They're really hard to guard, man. They are. And Boston gave it all that they could. It's almost like I'm second-guessing myself here. A part of me wants to be on this stream right now with my shirt off, beating on my chest, telling you all that, hey, I called this. We told you, if you listen to the program religiously here, we told you that Philadelphia was the sleeping giant of the Eastern Conference. And then wham, last night you see it happen. Big fellas back, Tyrese Maxey and Edgecombe, aggressive. It's a legitimate group, man. The question is, how far can they ultimately take this? How far can they ultimately go? Because you know who's waiting for you. You know who's waiting for you. A team that I made the mistake, maybe it's a mistake. The team that I made the mistake of saying is the best in the Eastern Conference right now. What the New York Knicks did to Atlanta to close out that series, the final two games, it's like when two bulls meet in the jungle and you got to ram horns together, man. That's what you're going to see here in round number two between the Knicks and Philadelphia. Think about it from deeper than a basketball perspective, too. Think about the two boroughs. Think about Philly people versus New York people. This is one of them series. This is one of those series where people are walking into the grocery store, side-eyeing one another. This is going to get nasty. I expect it to get raunchy on social media. I'm excited for it, though, man. Because whoever comes out of this series, knowing who's on the other half of the bracket, whoever comes out of this series between New York and Philadelphia, got to be the odds-on favorite to represent the East in the NBA Finals. And that's a whole other conversation that we will eventually get to here on Sunday Morning Sports with the youngest in charge on Overlookham, taking you up to 11 a.m. Eastern Time. Number to hit us up on the talking text line, 310-840-4910. You can tweet at me as well. We can keep the conversation rolling off the air. It is at NELL_BTP. A lot more to get to, including two more game sevens, as I mentioned here, as we roll throughout the course of Sunday afternoon. Pistons and Magic. I'm going to wrap up that slobber knocker of a series from Detroit coming up at 3:30. And then Raptors and Cavs, they'll have their game seven at 7:30 from Cleveland. When we come back, though, Pistons and Magic, the two young stars of this series, Paolo Banchero and Cade Cunningham, going to be the difference makers in this one. I'll tell you who needs to really lock in order for their team to advance. That's next here on Sunday Morning Sports with the youngest in charge, Lynnell Willingham.
1: Quarterback Bo Nix had a second surgery on his broken ankle and is expected to be limited during Broncos OTAs. Should Sean Payton be concerned if his franchise passer will be ready for

0: 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Westwood One Sports. 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
1: There's a shot. They score. Right off the faceoff, Jake Bean puts the puck on net.
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3: 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I'll get you up to 11 a.m. Eastern Time. 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If you want to keep the conversation rolling off air, it is at N-E-L-L underscore B-T-P. They say the best two words in all of pro sports is Game 7. Last night, epic Game 7 between the Philadelphia 76ers and the Boston Celtics. The 2-7 matchup within the Eastern Conference, in the Sixers upsetting the 2-seed Boston Celtics, confirming my thoughts and beliefs and advancing to round number 2 of the Eastern Conference playoffs. They'll take on the New York Knicks. That series begins on Monday. We got two more Game 7s coming up here this afternoon, and it starts, both of them, by the way, within the Eastern Conference. It starts out in Detroit, 3:30 Eastern time tip, Pistons and Magic. That series, man, Detroit, by the way, 8.5-point favorites going into this one. If you're looking to sprinkle some change on this bad boy, Detroit is the favorite in this game, as I just mentioned. Detroit, as we know, the one seed in the Eastern Conference. And not to do the whole, see, I told you so bit. But what else did I tell you if you've been paying attention? What else did I tell you if you've been paying attention? I told you that the Detroit Pistons were the most fraudulent one seed we've seen in a very, very, very long time. They're the most fraudulent 60-win team we've seen in a very, very long time. And you're seeing it right now in this series. Now, to their credit, right, I'm not going to dunk on Detroit as hard as some people have. And I've done my fair share of dunking on the Pistons throughout this series, so let me not act like I'm holier than thou. But I give them a little bit of leeway, so to speak, for being in a tooth and nail battle with the 8 seed, because we all know it if you followed the association throughout the course of this year. Orlando is not your traditional 8 seed. Orlando's legit. Orlando's got a style of ball they've played in this series, and they have, you know, been able to withstand every blow that Detroit has thrown at them. Orlando's for real. This isn't your traditional 8 seed. So I give the Pistons a little bit of leeway in terms of why they've struggled here. But what I expect to happen tonight, what I expect to happen this afternoon, so to speak, I expect the Magic to out-Piston the Detroit Pistons. What do I mean by that? What has Detroit been known for all year long? Toughness, grit, attitude, so on and so forth. That can only get you so far from my vantage point. That can only do so much for you. And in this series, and in this Game 7 tonight in particular, this afternoon rather, in particular, you're going to see the big Achilles heel, the big flaw of the Pistons get put under the microscope, come to light, come to fruition. What do we say going into this postseason? My big question surrounding this Pistons team: do you have the second scorer to go along with one Cade Cunningham? Do you have somebody else that can pick up the pieces along with Cade Cunningham? And Cade Cunningham has been excellent, by the way, in this series. Started off a little bit slow in the first game of the series. He ended up scoring 30-plus in that one. Started off slow, coming off with a collapsed lung. You've seen it. Here's the real deal. The best part of this series, because I know some of you can't stand the fact that both of these two teams playing defense, the best part of this series has been Cade Cunningham versus Paolo Banchero, the two youngsters going at one another. But the big flaw, the big Achilles heel for Detroit is that they don't have anybody outside of Cade Cunningham. They don't have the second scorer, the second guy that can, you know, break down defenses and create for himself and others. They don't have that.

0: kid's got to do it all. And at some point, I think, you know, I think Orlando's going to shut his water off, so to speak. Like, that's what I see happening tonight. I see the water getting shut off, so to speak. But as we mentioned yesterday morning, I'm feeling the same way here this morning. The fact that they're not going to have Franz Wagner at their disposal, talking about Orlando, really, really changes things here and really makes me look at this through a whole different lens, so to speak. But it's got to be real about it. My heart, my heart is telling me, go with Orlando, brother. Go with what you said all year long. You know the Pistons are fraudulent. But my mind is telling me, minus Franz Wagner, this is going to be the Kay Cunningham show in Detroit, in the Motor City. I don't know what celebrities from Detroit are going to be there because, like, who the hell's from Detroit? But, like, somebody's going to be there representing and putting on courtside
1: Eminem and
0: Carlos.
1: His crew, and that's it.
0: I'm about to say Eminem and the whole 8 Mile may be there. But, no, I just think in that environment, it's going to be tough. Now, I shot my shot yesterday morning. I'll continue to rock with it here this morning. I'm taking Orlando. I'm going to sit here and tell you all the reasons why Detroit is going to win, but I'm still going to take the Orlando Magic, and here's why. Here's why. For all of the good that I say comes with Kay Cunningham, I think that same good follows Juan Pablo Benquero. I think this series has been all about those two young pups, and I guess we can't even call them young pups anymore. Kay Cunningham, a whole MVP finalist. Pablo Benquero, a career 27-point-per-game scorer in the NBA second season. They're here. Forget calling them young pups. They are here. And what we're going to see this afternoon, I'm telling you, man, I'm excited for it. I don't know which way it's going to go. The Magic are going to win. This is me hedging my bet, so to speak. I don't know which way it's going to go, but Orlando's going to win. But I expect those two dudes to put on an absolute show. And here's the thing, as crazy as it may sound, I trust the supporting cast of Orlando more than I trust the supporting cast of Detroit. I think when it comes down to it, when it's time to shake a leg or lose one, Paolo Banchero's bunch, Paolo Banchero's other guys, so to speak, are going to step up more than what you'll see from Detroit. I'm talking about Jalen Suggs coming up big. I'm talking about Anthony Black coming up big. I'm talking about Wendell Carter continuing to win his individual matchup. He already got Angel Reese, and he's still playing like he's trying to fight for his mama, so to speak. It's been fun to watch, man. I fully expect Orlando to come out victorious, but same way we talked about the Boston and Philadelphia series, right? When you come up short, you don't meet expectations. There are consequences in the NBA playoffs. If Detroit, as the one seed, goes down here, what happens? What are the consequences? How do you react to this? What do you do? What is the corresponding move, so to speak? Do you hit the panic button? I was saying this before the playoffs even started because I feel this way about Detroit. What they're doing right now is cute. This is great, right? Last year, you know, you were the 6 seed going up against the 3 seed Knicks, and you pushed them to the brink. This year, you were supposed to take a step further. So getting bounced in the opening round wouldn't be cool, so to speak, right? The big issue, though, as we've continued to point out, is they got to get a second score. They got to get a second option. They got to get help for Cade Cunningham. During the regular season, Jalen Duren was that hired help, so to speak. He was the hired gun, giving you, you know, 20 and 12, having folks talk about him being an all-NBA type of cat. He was great during the regular season. But during the postseason, you've seen him struggle. And you're realizing that, hey, his dirty buckets that, and when I say dirty buckets, I mean it as a compliment. His dirty buckets that he gets during the regular season, he's not producing here during the postseason. Talking about Jalen Duren, he's not getting, you know, the putbacks in the offensive rebounds and the alley oops and so on and so forth. He's not the type of guy either that you could just throw it down to him on the block and have him play through him. That's not who he is. Because of that, you've seen Tobias Harris kind of take over as a second option. And unless you're playing like NBA 2K18, Tobias Harris is not one of them ones, so to speak. You know what I'm saying? If you pick up what I'm putting down.

0: So him as the second option, him as the second scorer has been a real issue for the Detroit Pistons. And I think going into the offseason, if they lose here tonight, that's probably what you're thinking about here. How can we assist? How can we assist Cade Cunningham? How can we give Cade Cunningham the requisite help to get us over the hump? Because if they lose, it's back-to-back opening round losses in the postseason. And when that happens, you know how it gets. You know how it gets when you fail to meet expectations. Consequences come. Do you move? Moving Jalen Duren seems extreme. But they're going to have to make a decision. I got reminded via my ESPN ticker yesterday that Amen Thompson of the Houston Rockets is going to be up for a huge extension. Well, his brother, Asar Thompson, going to be up for a huge extension as well. You cannot, or it does not make sense, rather, to re-sign Asar if you're going to keep Jalen Duren. Same goes for Amen in Houston with Alperen Sengun. Those two dudes, because of their lack of a jump shot, need the paint cleared. So you need to have, you know, stretch bigs on your team in order for them to maximize their talent, so to speak. Alperen Sengun hogs up the lane and takes up opportunities, you know, from Amen Thompson. Same thing with Jalen Duren and Asar Thompson in Detroit. So maybe that's the move. Maybe moving on from Jalen Duren is the move that you make to maximize everybody on your roster. Despite what he did during the regular season. Like I said, 20-12 is nothing to sneeze at. 20-12 is, hey, he did it now. But in the postseason, right, when it really mattered, that style of ball did not translate. And as dominant as Cade Cunningham was, if you go down here, I'm talking like they already lost. You see what I'm saying? This is how much I believe what I'm talking about. I'm speaking about them like they had already lost the damn game. That's what I expect to happen later on this afternoon. 310-840-4910 is the number here on Sunday Morning Sports with the youngest in Charles and L. Willingham. Taking you coast to coast. I'll get you up to 11 a.m. Eastern time. We're going to have our pal Chris Miles of NBA TV stop by at about 10:15 Eastern time to talk all things NBA playoffs. It's been a rocket start, man, to the NBA postseason. I went on my diatribe yesterday, so I won't do it again here this morning, but I'll make sure my point gets across. You listen up here, people listening out there nationwide, coast to coast, here on Westwood One Sports. Any of your friends out there that were at the bar last night throwing back their liquor and looking at this Game 7 between Celtics and 76ers and saying, hey, this is why I don't watch the playoffs, tell them to be quiet. This is why you should watch the playoffs. This NBA first round, this opening round, has been awesome. It's been really a real NBA fan's dream. You've had late game heroics. You've had drama. You've had storylines. Everything that you want has been in this opening round of the NBA postseason, man. I'm super geeked up for it to continue. We got two more Game 7s coming up here this afternoon, both in the Eastern Conference. Magic and Pistons going to lock horns. And then Raptors and Cavs got a lock horns, man. I'm super duper excited for it. We just talked about Magic and Pistons. Give me your shot. Shoot your shot here on Sunday Morning Sports with the youngest in charge. Tell me who you think advances in Game 7 of Magic and Pistons at 310-840-4910. Talking text line wide open for you. We got Raptors and Cavs coming up later on tonight as well. And I'll be honest, this series, probably the most surprising of this NBA postseason. I'll shoot my shot next. Who do I like in Cavs and Raptors? I'll tell you on the other side of the break. Don't go anywhere. This is Westwood One Sports.
1: George Pickens signed his franchise tag, but still isn't locked in long term. Does the star receiver continue catching passes from Dak in Dallas? Or will Pickens get traded before training camp? Westwood One Sports. We are your home of the Flames.
2: 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Paul Coronado who drops it. Ball winds, fires, and scores.
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0: Sundays, and your key card still works. This profession, lucky for me, I'm correct. Now, I don't get any extra added bonus for me being correct, but hopefully I gain some credibility from you, the listener. If you've been tapped in to Saturday Morning Sports, Sunday Morning Sports, Westwood One Sports Night, if you've been tapped in, you know I've been trying to tell you the Philadelphia 76ers are the sleeping giant of the Eastern Conference playoffs. And then the Minnesota Timberwolves are the sleeping giant of the Western Conference playoffs. So I've been trying to tell you, last night it came to fruition with Philadelphia handling their business on the road in hostile territory, getting it done. The caveat now, there was no Jason Tatum. But we don't care about that. All that matters is the 76ers are advancing to round two, where the white-hot New York Knicks are going to be waiting on them. I expect this series to be nasty, messy, grimy. I expect it to get raunchy on social media. It's going to be absolute fireworks. We got two more Game 7s coming up here this afternoon. As we mentioned before we hit the timeout, we got Pistons and Magic coming up from Detroit at 3:30. Then we have Raptors and Cavs coming up from Cleveland at 7:30. I want to hit the phones, though, man. 310-840-4910 is the number. Hit me up, man. Anything you got on the NBA postseason, shoot your shot for the Game 7s that we have here this afternoon. I shot my shot with y'all yesterday. I told you, hey, look, give me the 76ers, and then this afternoon, give me the Orlando Magic, and then give me the Cleveland Cavaliers. But I want to hear from you, though. 310-840-4910. My computer just froze up on me. We got real deal technical issues going on this morning, but we pushed through. Let's go out to Richie in Florida. Wants to chime in. Richie, what's going on, brother? Welcome into Westwood One Sports.
1: My man, Willingham, man. You know I've been listening, and you did say the 76ers.
0: For sure. Come on, baby.
1: I don't know if you remember last week when me and you spoke, when you had that segment on my Knicks that we were on life support, and me and you spoke. Now, remember, right? Me and
0: for
1: you.
0: Sure.
1: And I for told sure. You, I told you that they were going to get focused, and I told you what they were going to do. And you said, watch out for Philly. And, bro, I'm with you on this. And I can't wait for this series. This series is going to be the big one. Philly and New York. And Bean's back. They got no excuses. They got no excuses, Willingham.
0: None at all.
1: They got Paul George. They got Embiid. They got Maxey. They got Edgecombe. Bring it on. We will take them. No, hey, man, I'm pumped up.
0: All the Burrows is probably geeked up. Everybody's probably at the bodega extra early this morning.
1: The first round of the playoffs has been great in the East. I don't care what anybody says. I love it.
0: And to get three game sevens, Richie. Tonight, to get three game sevens, brother, in the opening round, anybody that's complaining, need to go ahead.
1: It was the best. But I think Cleveland wins tonight. I think Detroit wins. But I don't care about those teams, Willingham. The winner of the Philly-New York series,
0: they're going to the finals.
1: Conference finals.
0: Come on. For sure. I think they're going to the finals, period. I don't think that. I think whoever comes out, they're going to beat whoever's on the other side of the bracket.
1: Whoever comes out of this series is going to the NBA Finals, okay?
0: We will talk. It's a lot on the line, man.
1: Great show.
0: Appreciate you as always, brother. Yes, indeed. I appreciate you, man. 310-840-4910 is the number. Why don't we check in with our pals north of the border as they got a huge Game 7 coming up tonight? Billy in Toronto. Billy the Kid. What's going on, brother, man? Welcome in.
2: How you doing, Linnell? Yeah,
0: doing good, man.
2: If we're gonna win this game against Cleveland, we can't squish one at the end. We gotta bounce one. That's the only way we seem to.
0: Them rims in Toronto, brother. Them rims in Toronto is something else, ain't they?
2: Yeah. We stole that. We stole that one off, and we should have lost that game. I don't see us. I don't see us winning it, and I don't see Orlando winning. I told you before. I love dogs. I love betting dogs.
0: For
2: it's
0: sure.
2: Been a gold mine. You wait for these teams to come home and these home, I could not believe Boston was favored in Philly. I mean, listen, this is not a big upset, Philadelphia taking care of Boston, if Philadelphia is healthy and Boston's best player doesn't play the last game. It was a gimme.

0: like stealing. The police should have came over and arrested me for playing for betting that game. I mean, I just love the dogs, except for I don't know what happened with Atlanta getting down. But man, that was a pick'em game. That was basically a 1.5, 2-point game. But listen, I'll tell you, you may not like what I'm about to say. Baseball's always been my favorite sport, but basketball was right there behind it. Just even though I come from hockey country, but I will tell you this. I don't know what some of the greatest athletes you have ever seen in your life in any sport. I still don't understand this NBA of shooting threes all game.
1: It's why Boston crumbled, man. It's why Boston crumbled.
0: Of course. Yeah. Of course, there's sometimes you watch this, these games, Linnell, and you just say to yourself, who's coaching these teams? Get the ball inside, use your hops, dunk over somebody. Yeah, if you can hit the on. It just seems that's all they do. I think, and you may disagree with me, I think the guy that absolutely ruined the NBA for me, you're probably not going to like this, is Allen Iverson. Wow. One of the best. One of the best point guards ever could have made everybody better, but this guy's shooting and shooting and
1: Everybody's got their flavor of hoop that they prefer. I pick up what you're putting down, though, man. I appreciate the call. 310-840-4910. Damn. To say Allen Iverson ruined basketball, like, that's tough.
2: He's wild for that one.
1: That was tough.
2: I thought he was going to go in a different direction.
1: I was going to say Steph.
2: I was going to say Steph Curry. If you thought anybody ruined basketball, Steph Curry, because the shots that he takes from the logo is absolutely insane. The only problem is there's only one Steph Curry. Like, you got dudes like Trae Young that think they're Steph Curry shooting from the logo, and they're clanking off the rim or airballing it. So Curry ruined basketball, not Iverson.
1: It's so crazy because I think that's a part of the conversation that, like, we were having yesterday and that I brought up here this morning. Part of the folks that, like, kind of helicopter watch the NBA is what I call it, only checking in. By the way, Caitlin Clark is damn good at basketball.
2: She's very good at basketball.
1: Very good at basketball. Those people that, you know, only watch during the postseason, they use, you know, a team like the Celtics to, like, pick at and say, see, this is why I don't like the NBA, because of all the three-pointers that they take. The thing that I can respect about Boston, and the saying is overused a lot, they live, literally, they live and die by the three-point line. And I was saying it going into the series, all it takes is four bad shooting nights. That's it. All it takes is four bad shooting nights, and all of a sudden, your back's against the wall. All of a sudden, you're in a Game 7 situation like last night in Philadelphia, ultimately coming up with the victory. Got Jump with Sam checking in. Curry with a C. Speaking of Curry, maybe I'll have some curry this afternoon. I think I'm thinking about treating myself to something nice this afternoon, Carlos.
2: Yeah.
1: Because I called the game correct last night. If I call this Pistons Magic game right too, I may treat myself to something nice, man. I may get some curry chicken.
2: Oh, a little chicken tikka masala is good, man. And I like some curry. And I like some jerk too.
1: I've never had the tikka masala before. Oh, I know what you're talking about. Wow. Look at you.
2: Look at Lee coming from
1: liking the finer things.
2: Talking about shooting from the logo.
1: I'm about to say, liking the finer things in life. If you like it, I love it. The party continues, though, here on Westwood One Sports as we continue to take you coast to coast, giving you the latest and greatest in the world of sports. Two game sevens coming up in the NBA. First of which, starting out in Detroit, Magic and Pistons going to end their series coming up at 3:30 Eastern time, and then 7:30, the nightcap, the second half of the doubleheader. We will see the Cleveland Cavaliers play host to the Toronto Raptors. I'm super duper excited for that one. We've talked a lot about the Eastern Conference playoffs. The Western Conference playoffs, just as exciting. Round number two is set all across the board in that conference. I said there was one player that had the most amount of pressure on him going into the postseason. It was one Victor Wembanyama. We'll check in on Wemby in the Spurs coming up on the other side of the break. Their second round series gets underway on Monday as well, as they take on the Minnesota Timberwolves, a team that's probably the toughest right now in the association. We'll talk about T-Wolves and Spurs next.
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0: 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Off air, it is at N-E-L-L underscore BTP, man. I appreciate you all locking in with us, here this morning. 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And on X, just search, on X, hit me up at N-E-L-L underscore BTP. NBA postseason in full swing. Two more game sevens coming up here this evening. We got Magic and Pistons coming up at 3:30. Then we got Cavs and Raptors, the nightcap to finish off the doubleheader. I want to take a look at the Western Conference playoff field when we get a chance. Right now, man, phone lines are wide open for you to hit us up on anything related to the NBA postseason. You want to shoot your shot tonight in terms of who's going to win the game seven, you can do so. I also want to hear this from you all. I said that the New York Knicks were the best team in the Eastern Conference after what they did to Atlanta in round number one. Now that Boston has been knocked out, do we all agree? Are we in unison here on Westwood One Sports? I think we all should be in agreement that the Knicks are the best team within the Eastern Conference. Let me know. 310-840-4910 is number. Charles is in New York wanting to check in. Charles, what's going on, brother? Good morning.
1: Hey, Mr. Woolahan. What's going on, sir?
0: What's going on, man? How are you?
1: Man, I mean, I know you called it, but not too many people were calling the Celtics. But then to take it to three games to one and still lose, that's incredible. But on another aspect of this, I don't know if this has ever happened in sports. In two nights in a row, the Sabres beat the Bruins. Yeah. The Celtics lost in the playoffs as well. That's a rough two nights right there.
0: It's a double day, guys, what I call it, man. That's tough, tough to stomach, man.
1: Man, I don't know how they deal with that, but then you take the Super Bowl loss and their baseball coach getting fired. What's going on up there?
0: I'm about to say everything's going wrong.
1: I almost feel bad for the Boston fans, but then again, definitely not. But I'm a big Bills fan, but man, it's crazy, Mr. Willingham.
0: It was crazy to see, brother. I appreciate you checking in as always, my man. You have a good rest of your weekend, brother. 310-840-4910. Shout out to Boston, man. Shout out to Boston. You know what? As we sit here trying to give a pity party for Boston and Massachusetts, let's go to Bill in Massachusetts. Bill, what's going on, brother? How you holding up, Bill?
2: Hey, all right. Yeah, it's rough here. I mean, we had some good years, but these years ahead look rough right now. Yeah. You know, I can't root for the Knicks. I'm sorry about that, but I'm going to pick Detroit Pistons and Cleveland Cavaliers. Right. I'd like to see Cleveland go all the way. And you know, on my Christmas list this year, I'd like to see LeBron James come to Boston. That would really fill it.
0: You think LeBron's got too much pride, man? No way. I think it'd be great too, but LeBron's got too much pride to go to Boston.
2: We need somebody like that, you know, and he would be perfect to take us to the championship.
0: I'll be honest, man. You watch your Celtics all year long. They shoot too many damn threes, man. Just to look at it just in the most simplistic way possible. They shoot too many three-pointers, man.
2: And our coach is too slow to make a move.
0: Yeah.
2: You know, Derek White ain't producing. Pull him out. Put Shireman in. Put somebody else in.
0: This is the thing, though.
2: On that bench.
0: Here's the thing, though. Derek White did it for you all year long. You're right. He was horrible in this series until last night. Last night, he

0: was actually, he showed up.
1: Yeah.
0: That's the tough part about it, man. I appreciate the call as always, brother. 310-840-4910. We got to look ahead to the Western Conference playoffs as well, man. I say it all the time. It's kind of been like the motto of the postseason for us here on this program. When you fail to reach expectations, when you fail to meet expectations in the NBA's postseason, there are usually consequences that come. It gets me back to the opening round series that we saw between Minnesota and Denver. Two teams where it's like, damn, somebody's got to lose this opening round series. Both of these teams are capable of winning the finals, but somebody has to get bounced here in round number one. It ultimately was the Nuggets. The Timberwolves, man, and the way that they performed in this series, especially once they lost DiVincenzo and Ant Edwards, to not have Ayo Dosunmu and to win the closeout game the way that they did, Chris Finch is coaching his tail off, man. There is a level of toughness. I keep using the same words to describe the good teams here in the postseason, right? Toughness, grit, ferocity, you know? And I'm not saying it, you know, to be cliche. It just is what it is, man. For the Timberwolves, the great American philosophers, the Migos, once said, walk it like I talk it. That is what you've seen from Jaden McDaniels and the Minnesota Timberwolves throughout the course of this opening round of the postseason. And this is where I got to pat myself on the back one more time. A certain national radio host told you that the Timberwolves were the sleeping giant of the Western Conference playoffs. I don't know who it was. Some guy named LaSmell Billingham. I don't know. But no, man, we've been talking about it here. And to see it come to fruition is awesome. That second round series is where I have a conflict of interest. Because y'all know I chose the Spurs to win the NBA Finals. But I'm in love with the Minnesota Timberwolves right now. That series, to me, is going to be an absolute slobber knocker, man, as we continue to roll throughout the course of this NBA postseason. Speaking of the Denver rich and creamy Nuggets, let's go to Michael out in Denver wanting to check in. Mike, what's going on, brother? Good morning.
2: What's going on? What's going on, man? Everybody's talking about Jaden in that first series, but how about Rudy containing
0: Rudy?
2: Jokic?
0: Yes,
2: the work
0: man.
2: That he put in.
0: For sure.
2: My question is, do you think he can do the same with Wemby, or is he going to have his hands too full? The battle of the
0: Here's the difference.
2: Towers.
0: I'm glad you brought it up. If you've been listening to this program, man, Rudy Gobert, we've been giving him his flowers all series long.
2: Love
0: he
2: that.
0: Had Nikola Jokic in a damn chokehold. I know the folks out there in Denver aren't used to seeing the big fella turn the ball over at the rate that he was. Here is why I think he'll struggle with Wemby, brother. His ability to get jiggy with it on the perimeter is what I worry about. Can he stay in front of Victor Wembanyama? That's what I worry about. Nikola Jokic, you're worried more about a back-to-the-basket game. Wemby's unlike anything we've ever seen, guys. I say it all the time. He is, if he stays healthy, it's a good bet to make that he'll become the greatest player of all time. This series, though, is going to be the ultimate test, man. If there's anybody that knows Wemby, you know what I'm saying, it's his fellow Frenchman, Rudy Gobert. So, like, this is going to be, you know, fascinating to watch, and I'm super excited for it, man. What do you think? How do you think it plays out?
2: As a diehard Wolves fan, I think we may not have enough firepower without.
0: Oh, you're a T-Wolves fan,
2: Vincenzo, but I am. But we're gonna pray.
0: Can I tell you?
2: We'll see what happens.
0: Can I tell you the difference? And I'm glad that Chris Finch mentioned it post game the other night. They unlocked Terrence Shannon Jr. If you watched him through his college career at Illinois, bro, Terrence Shannon Jr. is a certified bucket getter. You add him to Anthony Edwards and Ayo Dosunmu once they both are able to come back healthy. Minnesota is as dangerous as anybody in this Western Conference playoffs. I appreciate the call, brother. 310-840-4910. And this is where it's kind of awkward. And not really. Like, it feels like when it comes to Terrence Shannon, and do your own research and look up, you know, why he ultimately fell in the NBA draft. I know how I get down. I am the man of second chances, but some things you just cannot excuse, some allegations you just cannot overcome. I'll be honest, to see him put that situation behind him and ball out the way that he is, it's inspiring, man. It honestly is. And I say it all the time. here on this program to his situation in particular. We've all been through things in life. We've all made massive mistakes. We've all been given second chances. I think sometimes we don't have as much grace, maybe, you know, as we should have when it comes to, you know, these pro athletes. 310-840-4910 is the number. I'm all in, though, man. This series is going to break me, man. I told you, I got a conflict of interest. I love San Antonio. They're who I chose to win the whole damn thing. But Minnesota, man, and what they did in this opening round series, if you're not paying attention to it, if you don't think, you know, it was legit, what the hell is wrong with you? Kevin out in South Carolina wants to check in. Good morning, Kev. What's going on, brother?
1: What's going on, my guy?
0: I'm good, brother. How are you?
1: Oh, man, having a good morning, man, starting out. But let me tell you something. I'm going to take rewind this back a little bit to a guy who called a while ago and said, Allen Iverson ruined the NBA. You should just jump out your car while it's rolling and just keep rolling because that makes no sense. You can say LeBron changing teams and doing what he did to ruin the NBA. But Allen Iverson, 6'1", 160 pounds, that did it as one of the toughest guys ever played this game. Come on now. Come on now. But these game sevens today. And the way I call them scrub bowls, because man, should none of these games be at a game seven.
0: You don't buy Detroit. Yeah, I kind of agree with you. Meaning, I don't buy the four teams. One of these four teams are going to end up in the Eastern Conference Finals. Is the crazy part,
1: right? And looking at it now, if the Knicks don't mollywop everybody else, there's a problem. There's a problem. The Knicks should be heads and tails better than the rest of these teams that's in the left in the, on the East. Because to me, the East is sitting on garbage right now.
0: This is what I said, brother. This is what I said, man. It's hard for me to really buy into everything I'm seeing in the East because I think it's a tournament for second place. I don't see any of these teams in the East being able to knock off OKC or Minnesota or San Antonio in a seven-game series.
1: None. And last year in the championship, like – they did what they did, but it was really bad basketball, man. It was a lot of bad shots, and it just wasn't, to me. Anybody else might have thought that was one of the best NBA. No, I didn't. I thought that was really kind of a subpar NBA championship.
0: We'll see how it rolls, though, man. I appreciate the call as always, brother. 310-840-4910. Our guy Clinton hitting us up on the YouTube chat saying, what up, Linnell? Happy Sunday. Just waking up needing that sports talk fix, and there you are. That is what's up. That's what we do for you here, man. Myself, Carlos with a K. Lee is here taking your calls at 310-840-4910. Chris Miles is going to stop by the program coming up in the 10 o'clock hour. Our pal from NBA TV. I can't wait to ask him about this second round series. We had him on right before the start of the playoffs, and we talked and gushed about Victor Wembanyama and just how special he ultimately is. I'm glad the last caller or one of the last callers brought it up, man. That matchup between him, to my Wimby, and Rudy Gobert, woo-wee, gonna feed families. I'm excited for it, man. The playoffs have been great. They have been great. I feel like once an hour, I got to hit it, man. I feel like it's once an hour, I got to hit it. And when I say got to hit it, you know what I'm, you pick up what I'm putting down here if you've been following along. Just a little disclaimer. Linnell Willingham and I approve this message. Any of you out there that are down talking the NBA playoffs, Joshua Graham, stop it. This postseason has been electric. This postseason has been a NBA fan's dream. Just enjoy it, people. 310-840-4910 is the number. I know one man that'll find a way to enjoy anything. He's the king of positivity. Greg in Michigan wants to chime in. Greg, what's going on, brother, man?
3: Good morning, Linnell, Mr. Positive. Everybody, go for your dreams. Hey, I got to ask you.
0: Yes, sir.
3: My Warriors in Detroit, are we going to advance? And if the Pistons advance, how far will they go? Will they beat the next team? Will they beat Cleveland? Will they beat Philadelphia? What say you? I just don't think we have enough firepower. My Warriors are desperate. We need to win. What do you think, Linnell, big fella?
0: It's going to be interesting, man. I'll say this. Even if they do win here this afternoon, I don't see them winning.

0: the finals. I think they'll lose in the Eastern Conference Finals. The way that the bracket is set up out there, guys, the winner of today's Game 7 between the Cavs and the Raptors and the Pistons and the Magic, those two teams are going to play each other in round number 2. And the winner of that series ultimately punches their ticket to the Eastern Conference Finals. Whoever that side of the bracket, I have no respect for, honestly. So whoever wins, Pistons, Magic, Cavs, Raptors, they're going to lose to either the Knicks or the 76ers. That's how I feel about it.
1: Sounds good, buddy. Hey, everybody listening, Detroit, Lenoa is speaking the truth. Everybody, go for your dreams.
0: Appreciate you, my man. Hawk is in Florida, wants to chime in. What up, Hawk?
2: What up? Cracking me up as usual.
0: What's going on, brother? How you doing?
2: Everything good. You know the guy that said AI ruined the game? He should check into the nearest mental institution. Number one. You know, I thought I agreed with you. Embiid was at the top of his game going into the Garden, and I thought the Celtics were in trouble. But then when you hear that Tatum's not playing, like someone said, it's stealing money. Taking the Sixers to win that game without Tatum. They're at the top of the game. Maxie, Edgecom, they'll give the Knicks all they can handle, right? 7 games, right?
0: I expect that to be, I'm telling you, just how I'm excited for I'm excited for T-Wolves and Spurs, I'm just as excited for Knicks and Sixers, man. I'm just as excited. The difference in that series, talking about Knicks and Sixers, which big man that has a kind of shaky narrative following him, who overcomes it? Is it Karl Anthony Towns or is it Joel Embiid?
2: Wow, what a battle, huh? What a battle.
0: It's going to be a battle, man.
2: And just to mention your Wolves, without Ant-Man and DiVincenzo, they can't possibly keep going without those two superstars.
0: I don't know, man. I never say never. I felt the same way going into the closeout game. And then they were missing Ayo Dosunmu. They still figured out a way to ultimately get over the hump, man. So I'm never saying never when it comes to that group, man.
2: Did they figure out a way against Denver, Murray, and Joker? They figured out a way. Mind-boggling, huh?
0: Yeah, it was incredible, man. I appreciate the call as always, brother. Enjoy the rest of your weekend, man. 310-840-4910. Tony is in Miami wanting to check in. Tony, what's going on, brother? Good morning.
3: What's up, man? Let me tell you, this NBA playoffs has brought me back to life. I was giving up on the NBA, but I'm back. I'm back full-fledged. Man, Philly has a starting five that I think can compete with anybody, man. But then after that, it's a problem. So I don't see them getting through the next series. But you know, I think the Knicks are coming out of the East, and I think they're going to give OKC a battle. That's my feeling this postseason. It's going to be OKC in New York, and I think the Knicks are going to shock some people.
0: Tony, here's what I'll say, bro. I keep saying that the Eastern Conference playoffs is a battle for second place, but the Knicks are probably the team that's deep enough and good enough in their starting five, as you mentioned, to possibly give that Western Conference contender a run for their money, man. I appreciate the call as always, brother. Enjoy the rest of your weekend, man. 310-840-4910. I want to keep the conversation on the NBA postseason as we continue to roll throughout this program. Remember, Chris Miles of NBA TV going to join us coming up at about 10:15. Let's move from the West to the East. From the East to the West. To the best, to the yes, to the hess. Let's move through the Eastern Conference, though. We've been talking about it, kind of. We've been tap dancing around it. Let's really fully submerge ourselves in it. Second round of the Eastern Conference playoffs, Knicks and Sixers. My money says the winner of the series is going to the NBA Finals. We'll take a look at Knicks and Sixers next here on Westwood One Sports.
4: Aaron Rodgers still hasn't decided if he's returning.
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6: I'm about to say, Lee, what you got hooked up with some new tunes, brother? Here we go. This is the Sunday morning vibe we're looking for here on Sunday Morning Sports. With the youngest in Charles and L. Willingham, I'll get you up to 11 a.m. Eastern time as we take you coast to coast, baby, bringing you the latest and greatest in the world of sports. The two best words in sports, Game 7. Had a great, epic Game 7 last night between the Sixers and Celtics. 76ers going on the road to Beantown to keep their season alive as they were victorious over the Boston Celtics yesterday. And they will advance to take on the New York Knicks in the Eastern Conference semifinals. Winner advances to the Eastern Conference finals. That series gets underway tomorrow, 8 p.m. Eastern time on Peacock from the world's most famous arena, man. That's the series I want to talk about, though, man. It's just so crazy how narratives change. It's so crazy how narratives change as you get more information, right? It's so crazy how narratives change as you get deeper and deeper throughout the course of the throughout the course of the postseason here. With Philly in New York, it's kind of how it's the same way that I feel about the Western Conference. Philly in New York, man. I shot my shot on the Sixers before the postseason started. I told you they were the sleeping giant of the conference. After what we've seen out of the New York Knicks the past couple of games and the fashion in which they closed out the Hawks, I was calling them the best team in the Eastern Conference at the end of this past week. I was. For good reason. As we sit here, getting geared up for this second round series, I don't know who I like. Here's the thing. Here's where the advantages lie. I think New York, in the depth that they have, I think the depth that the Knicks has, I think that'll be the deciding factor here in this series. We saw Mike Brown make adjustments to his credit. You're seeing him go 8, 9, 10 deep at times. You're going to see Jose Alvarado. You're going to see Jordan Clarkson. You're going to see, Deuce McBride. You're going to see Mitchell Robinson. They're going 8, 9, 10 deep. That's where I think they may have the advantage over Philadelphia, who's giving you Kelly Oubre, Andre Drummond, and Quentin Grimes off the bench. That's my thought. I see you all getting active with us in the YouTube chat. Good morning to you, Franklin, saying the Sixers coming out the East, baby. I'm rocking with you, Franklin. I feel you. The Sixers, I can rock with it. I can see how it happens. They're a talented group, man. And now that they've got the big fella back, this is where I was, like, delusional to some of you all. I was rocking with Philly before we knew Embiid's status coming back. I like the backcourt of Edgecombe and Maxey, VJ Max. I got Big Nip saying the Pistons coming to put the Magic to bed for good today. It's Big Nip probably from the D, man. Anybody that's talking like that's got to be from Detroit. 8 Mile stand up. I just don't know how you can say it confidently, Carlos. I don't know how you can say it that confidently.
3: I'm laughing also because I'm like, can I just rewind everybody? I think it went over people's heads when you said VJ Maxx. Was that?

0: a TJ Maxx reference there?
1: Come on, man. And I don't even want to take credit for it.
0: Get fresh
1: guest
0: for
1: later
0: less.
1: On in the program. Get fresh. Look at you getting fresh for less. If you know, you know. I was a TJ Maxx man. I'm a Burlington Coat Factory man. Don't get me started on Burlington. Come on, man. Marshalls, we getting it done. But I don't want to take credit for VJ Maxx. Our guest coming up at 10:15, Chris Miles, got me hip to that nickname. He is going to join us by way of NBA TV coming up at 10:15. We'll get his thoughts on the NBA postseason. Full transparency, when our guy Chris Miles joins us, he's at a children's birthday party. And he said, you know what, brother? I'm going to step outside.
0: What?
1: I'm going to step outside. First of all, I was thinking, damn, what type of birthday party going on that early?
0: He don't want to be there.
1: You know, right.
0: He's trying to dip.
1: He said, look, man, I'm going to step outside and I'm going to have this conversation with you. I'm super excited about it. Big Nip also saying the Knicks looking scary. Franklin says PG play good could be the difference against New York. Yeah. Paul George cost me. I told you I had a $5.75 parlay that would have won me $225. I got 15 out of 16 legs, guys. You know what screwed me? Paul George didn't get 5 rebounds. He finished with 3. Trifling.
0: Ooh.
1: Hurt me, brother. It hurt me. I'd feel a lot better this morning if I was $225 richer. I'll tell you that. 310-840-4910 is how you get at us here on Sunday Morning Sports with the youngest in Charles and L. Willingham. Talking Knicks and Sixers. Daily Rose says absurd parlay. I'll be honest. I got to bet that way because I'm the type of dude I just can't see myself blowing money down the drain. So anything more than $10 on a singular bet just feels asinine to me. My pockets aren't set up that way. But, like, I'll say this about the sports books out there. And, Carlos, you can probably attest to this. They got it. I understand why people are geeked up on sports gambling. There's a different type of feel that you get when watching the game when you got a little bit of action on it. And if you sports gamble, you know what I'm talking about, man. It's a little bit of a different feel. We got a little bit of action on it. You know what I'm saying? So, shout out to you all out there that put together CVS receipt parlays the way that I do. I went 15 for 16 last night. If I would have bet all... Carlos, here's the thing. If I would have bet all of them straight, I would have been a big fat winner. Our guy Dalton says, Burlington Coat Factory, Arundel Mills, legendary place. Yes, sir. Yes, indeedy. 310-840-4910. Sixers and Knicks coming up here in round number 2. Of the Eastern Conference playoffs. I am super intrigued by it, man. And my heart is torn right down the middle, like I continue to say to you all. Ross, dress for less. That's the other one. We said Marshalls, Ross, Burlington. If you got any other,
0: TJ Maxx.
1: I'm going to call them high-end thrift stores. TJ Maxx was the other one. Yeah, TJ Maxx was a little bit more pricey always than like your Marshalls.
2: They were owned by the same company as Marshalls.
1: Really?
2: Yeah.
1: You should go TJ Maxx. I even remember the commercial from back in the day. But when it comes down to Sixers and Knicks, man, matchups and styles make fights when it comes to the NBA, right? My thing is I may be leaning with the Knicks here, and I want to see how Embiid plays. And I feel like, damn, Linnell, you doubt him every chance you get, and then he proves you wrong, and then you hop on the bandwagon. I'm going to be real. I look at the different bodies. I look at the different bodies that New York can throw at Philadelphia by way of Mitchell Robinson, by way of Karl Anthony Towns. They got different dudes that they can throw at them, but that's really it. What other bigs does New York play here? Are we going to see Jeremy Sochan in this series? Is that going to be a matchup adjustment for Mike Brown? That's the other part. As I'm thinking about it and flushing it out in real time with you all, maybe I like Philadelphia. You see what I'm saying, Carlos? I'm thinking, okay.
0: Yeah.
1: The depth that New York has, they're going 9-10 deep. But when it comes to their front court, there's only two different bodies that they ultimately can throw at the big fella. One of them gets a foul trouble, and now we're talking about a totally different game here.
2: Yeah, the only other like big body that they have is Hawk Porty, and I don't think we've seen him at all postseason, if he's on the roster at all. This is where you're reminded that they miss a guy like Isaiah Hartenstein.
1: Yes.
2: Like they miss that type of presence. So because I'm with you.
1: Even a guy like

0: is a chewer.
1: That's right, right. You know, yeah. Like all those dudes, and even still, the Knicks would have matched up well, but they would have been better if they had at least one of those, another big body. So yeah. I'm with you. I still give the slight edge to the Knicks because it's now or never for these guys. If they don't get to the finals through the Eastern Conference with Boston being knocked out, they are never going to get there. But it's almost 50-50. It's almost a toss. I think the only caveat being Joel Embiid's knees. I don't know if it's going to hold up for a 7-game series.
0: We're going to see, man. We're going to see. I'm excited about it. Daily Rose says in the chat, he asked the number one question. This is another one of those series where you think, well, who the hell does Jalen Brunson guard? They were able to hide him in that Hawks series because Dyson Daniels can't shoot the ball from the perimeter. Who does he guard from Philly? If Philly goes with their starting five of Maxey, Edgecombe, Paul George, Embiid, and I think they were rocking with Kelly Oubre, do you put him on Kelly Oubre? Because he's probably the worst three-point shooter that you got.
1: Yeah, because Maxey's torching him.
0: There's nobody that he can guard, though. Like, that's called.
1: Could be cooking him, too.
0: Yeah, he's just a liability out there on the defensive end. Like, it's going to be interesting. I wonder, and I give Mike Brown credit, they were hunting him out early in that series. C.J. McCollum was frying him, talking about in that opening round series against Atlanta. And then Mike Brown made adjustments. And once you make adjustments and then they work, makes me think you can coach a little bit. Billy Newsom hitting us up in the YouTube chat saying Embiid needs to ice those knees and get after Cat. That's where, if it comes down to that matchup, give me Philly. Sorry. Am I being real? If it comes down to that matchup, give me the 76ers. I don't think, and I'm going to try to say this the analogy correctly. I don't think Carl Anthony Towns has enough weight in his britches, so to speak, if you pick up what I'm putting down. He's not back there enough, so to speak. The lower body area ain't strong enough to deal with the big fella in his back-to-the-basket game is how I feel.
1: Too much zest in his step?
0: You know what I'm saying? Not enough pest, so to speak, man.
1: What was that Coastal Carolina, I think, baseball coach? He's like, we got too many cats on his team, not enough dogs.
0: 310-840-4910 is the number. I'm excited for it, though, man. Round two of the Eastern Conference playoffs. Going to be an absolute doozy. The crazy part is what we were talking about before we went to break last. One of these four teams, Pistons, Magic, Cavs, Raptors, one of those four teams are going to the Eastern Conference Finals. I believe in none of them. It's just the reality of the situation. 310-840-4910. There was this guy in the YouTube chat earlier during the week that was just absolutely pestering me because I wouldn't mention the Raptors and I wasn't talking enough about the Cavs and Raptors series. And I'm like, what the hell am I talking about this series for, man? None of these teams are going anywhere. We know Cleveland's a fraud. Toronto is kind of like a charity case here in the postseason. They're kind of just happy to be here. And then you look at this series, it's been a slobber knocker. It actually has been high-level basketball. Toronto's impressed me from the standpoint of they don't have the most talented roster, right? And I hate using the C word, but I'm going to do it. They've got culture. They play hard. They're diving on the floor for loose balls. Everybody stars in their role. It's fascinating. On the flip side for Cleveland, get your damn act together, brother. On the flip side for Cleveland, get your damn act together. It's all that I ask. 310-840-4910 is the number. I got Carlos with a K, super producer, pulled all of the audio from last night. I want to let you hear from Nick Nurse. I want to let you hear from Joe Mazzulla and the losing Boston Celtics as well. The big story of the show here, tipping things off here this morning, the 2 seed in the Eastern Conference, the Boston Celtics, I'm going down, went down last night by way of the big fella, Joel Embiid and the Philadelphia 76ers. They punched their ticket around 2 of the Eastern Conference playoffs where they'll meet the big cat in the New York Knicks, man. 310-840-4910 is number. When we come back, I want to let you hear the best sounds from Game 7 last night. That's next here on Westwood One Sports.
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0: broken ankle and is expected to be limited during Broncos OTAs. Should Sean Payton be concerned if his franchise passer will be ready for training camp? 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
8: 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We don't need no meows. We don't need no cats. We need more dogs.
9: Yes, sir. I got Lee cranking his back here on Sunday Morning Sports with the youngest Charles.
10: I've
9: and
10: been
9: Willie Gibb.
10: Porter for years, and I've seen her fight for working.
9: Lee, what you got going on back there, brother, man? What's up, man?
11: I don't want to tell you what just started playing.
9: I'm about to say, bro. I don't even think I want to know.
12: You got
9: to
12: get

0: exercise in. Hopefully you're going to church. Our boss in our show meeting last week told me, you know, this week that he was mowing the lawn listening to the show. However you're consuming us, man, we appreciate you being here. I told you all, though, the top story coming in here to this morning, the Philadelphia 76ers saying there is no fight, no quit in us. 109-100 winners. The upset of the first round of the playoffs, man. 2 seed going down in Boston to the 7 seed Philadelphia 76ers. Joel Embiid went Kanye crazy last night. 34 points, 12 rebounds, 6 helpers, had a block, couple of offensive rebounds as well. He was spectacular throughout the course of this basketball game. His head coach agreed. Here's Nick Nurse talking about the big fella's impact.
1: Yeah, I mean, I think he's, again, the game amount of games is still pretty low, right? And these are super intense, pretty quick comebacks, you know, every other day. Didn't get lucky enough to, you know, those 3-day breaks come at the start. But yeah, he was, you know, doing everything he could to stay in the game. And you know, obviously we ran a lot of stuff through him, did just enough. I mean, I still think he's got a lot of shots that can go in, but I think he's directing traffic and making good passes and all that stuff and giving us at least a focal point to play through, which has been excellent. And I'm most impressed with his rebounding, man. He's defensive rebounding, his blocking out. He really has done a good job in the last couple games with that.
0: I don't know if we fully understand what Joel Embiid actually did and accomplished throughout the course of this series. Think about it. Hadn't played, hadn't practiced, and then comes back and has this type of impact, man. And you can talk about it. I can read you the box score. Tom blue in the face, but I don't think you'll fully comprehend the impact unless you hear Nick Nurse talk about it. You know, like that's why we play the audio for you. But like, it's just he's been special throughout the course of this series. Here's where I think his impact is being felt the most. Offensively, they can get whatever shot they want when he's on the floor because he commands a double team and he's going to make the right pass every time in terms of kicking out to the open shooter. His rim protection, though, I think has been really the difference. Really, really was the difference in this series to me. And he's not blocking and registering a whole lot of blocks in the stat sheet, but the amount of shots that he alters at the rim, the way that he makes you think twice before going downhill, like that's the special stuff. That's why his presence is so damn important. And this is where I say it. I'm stuck between a rock and a hard place. Even after last night, this is where, Carlos, this is where you got to coach me, Carlos. Do I go with take integrity and try to like, my whole thing was, man, I know how good he looks, but I think he stops Maxi and Edgecombe from being the best version of themselves. Anybody watching, though, right now saying that they should move on from Joel Embiid is a damn fool. I think I may be at the point, Carlos, where I'm ready to walk my statement back because, I mean, he looks phenomenal.
2: Yeah, he does, but here's the problem with that and the reason why I think you want to stand firm a little bit. Maybe soften it, but don't walk it back completely. His health. It's always going to come down to his question
0: of
2: health,
0: man. Well, we already know that's, yeah. Yep.
2: If he's healthy, he's dominant, and the Sixers would be fools to move on from him. But we, how many years we've been saying he's got to stay healthy?
0: Yeah.
2: I'm not going to bet on health in the future.
0: We've been chasing the dragon of Joel Embiid, it feels like, for 5-6 seasons in a row now. I think, and let me check real quick, I think he's 32, set to turn 33.
2: Yeah, he's not getting any younger.
0: He ain't getting no younger now, y'all. His performance, though, dog, I mean, he was, last night, I mean, it's the stuff that champions are made of, man.
2: He played like a dog, not a cat.
0: 100%. I mean, he is one of, and it's not a hyperbole when we say this, he is quite literally one of the greatest bigs this game has ever seen. I don't know if there's a big as skilled as this brother in the history of the NBA. You talk about the back-to-the-basket game. You talk about the ability to shoot the jumper.

0: You talk about the rim protection, the rebounding, the passing. The only thing, and this is what's sad about it, the only thing that's ever stopped Big Fella in his career is his health. The Sixers are going to move on to take on the New York Knicks in a series that's going to be an absolute slobber knocker. The question now is, how do you pick up the pieces if you are the Boston Celtics? Here is Joe Mazzulla reflecting on the 2026 season for the Boston Celtics.
1: I mean, I think just who they are is competitors. I mean, I think that's it. And again, listen, like, this isn't, you know, when you don't win a championship for the Celtics, there's always going to be, you know, a level of we have to do better. But at the same time, we, regardless of what was going on, we came in with that type of mentality. I thought we came in with the championship mentality from the beginning of the year. And I thought the guys just put their head down and went to work. And, you know, I'm grateful that I got to coach them.
0: Joe Mazzulla, say what you want about their style of basketball. I don't know how much that's derived from him. And whether or not that's not a mandate coming up top from Brad Stevens, they shoot too many damn three-pointers. Let's call a spade, right? They shoot too many damn three-pointers. I don't know if that's a Joe Mazzulla thing or a Brad Stevens thing or if that's, you know, fundamentally what they've agreed upon, you know, organizationally as a philosophy. Like, the bottom line is that they're shooting too many threes. It's nasty when they're passing up. It's nasty when they're passing up twos for threes. That's where I get frustrated and where I go, all right now, Slim. But here's the thing. The big question that I think is going to loom large, the big question that's going to loom large over Boston this offseason to me has nothing to do about the roster construction. It has nothing to do about the financial situation. And I, you know, briefed you all on that a little bit earlier in the show, and I'll read the numbers here again for you if you're just now tuning in. I say it all the time about the NBA postseason. When teams lose and fail to meet expectations, consequences normally come. They're normally sweeping changes that happen. With Boston, yeah, you lost in seven games, but financially speaking, right? Financially speaking, what do you do? Jason Tatum and Jaylen Brown set to account for $115 million next year. Derek White, three more years left on his deal, worth over $97 million. And I know Celtics fans are probably looking at that Derek White contract right now and saying, brother, we could be doing better. He was a dud in this series, but he did play well in the go-home game in Game 7. Eight other players under contract, plus the 27th pick. Cade, Walsh, Ron Harper all have minimum team options, so they don't have... they don't have a lot of wiggle room and flexibility to really retool this roster. But as I mentioned briefly a moment ago, the number one thing that's going to loom large over the Celtics this offseason is the decision to bring back Jason Tatum. He was awesome throughout the course of this postseason, though. But then last night, in a do-or-die situation where you absolutely needed them, you sat them out. And I give kudos to Boston. It takes a lot of organizational discipline to make that decision to sit Tatum down last night. Because you want to win the finals. But you understand that, look, with that combination, that duo of Jaylen Brown and Jason Tatum, why push all your eggs in the basket for 26? You expect to be competing for the finals for the next 5 to 10 years, year in and year out, as long as that duo is able to stay healthy. Final hour of power. I can't believe we got here already, y'all. Final hour of power comes your way next. Chris Miles of NBA TV going to join us when we come back. It's Say What?
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15: It is that time of year where the playoffs in the NHL and the NBA are ruling the roost, and it's being reflected in the television numbers. Absolutely no question. With the NHL and the NBA going shoulder to shoulder, there's spikes on both sides. NBA celebrating for the first time in history, six series going at least to game six. Three, including Raptors-Cleveland, going to game

happen. And a big Saturday on this Kentucky Derby Day for NBC in particular. NBC, of course, has the Kentucky Derby, the first of the Triple Crown of American horse racing. And it's got Sixers-Celtics Game 7. It doesn't get much better in terms of a lead-in when you consider the fact that the Kentucky Derby peaked at about 20.1 million last year, doing 15, 16 million average national audience on NBC south of

0: but I don't think I've seen a better 1-0 game in my life, especially with the overlay of the Stanley Cup playoffs and what's at stake. One goal played in 3 periods and a bit, one goal scored, but it was so entertaining. And I got to tell you, if you're Ivan Demidov, as an example, you're having nightmares of Andrei Vasilevskiy after that game 6 on Friday night.
1: Absolutely. I mean, not only are you having nightmares of that, you're having nightmares of all the different posts that were hit, to be fair, for both teams. Couple controversial missed calls. Although, to be fair, I thought that that went pretty even both ways with the both missed trip against the Canadiens and the missed high stick against the Lightning. So, ultimately, it does come down to the best word in sports, and that's Game 7. Couldn't be more excited to see how this one ends. And, I mean, it's a series that really both teams deserve to win, but at the end of the day, only one can.
0: Without putting you on the spot, who advances?
1: I got to take Tampa Bay. I love Montreal, but if you ask me who I think is going to advance, I just think Tampa Bay has the guns to get it done. We've now seen Nikita Kucherov go goalless in his last 20 playoff games, and I just can't imagine that that continues. Combine that with the truly unblemished performance of Andrei Vasilevskiy in between the pipes, and I think Tampa Bay gets it done, even though my heart does want Montreal to be the team that advances.
0: He is Zach Clark in the producer's chair. I'm Tom Manek. We're both happy to have you along for the ride. We're going to rate and debate the Bulls and Bears of sport business. We're going to roll out the Sport Market Podium funded by Alpine Credits in the next few minutes here. We're also going to launch our opening bell commentary. We're going to have the sport professor, Rick Horro, the visiting sport business expert from Harvard University, on board in about 15 minutes' time. And also, we'll be joined by Ken Richardson of Pastime Sports and Games. He'll be coming to us from the floor of the biggest hockey trading card show in the world and the second biggest trading card show, period. We're talking the Toronto Sport Card Expo at the International Center in Mississauga, right adjacent to Lester B. Pearson Airport. We've got that, the Billion Dollar Club, some franchises worth 10 figures, and hot stuff, our weekly apparel and merchandising report. But we'll kick things off with our opening bell commentary. Winning winds up being a key influencer. And if you've got what looks like a winning formula, it rubs off on other franchises. And although the Montreal Canadiens may very well have squandered their best opportunity to advance to the second round this year, the team has impressed. The depth of the team is very much on display. The prospects in the system are among the best, if not the best, in the National Hockey League. And that is credit to Jeff Gorton, President Hockey Operations for the Montreal Canadiens, and Kent Hughes, his general manager. It began as an executive vice president, general manager partnership. Now it's a president-general manager partnership. And I focus on it because I still believe, and it looks like the Toronto Maple Leafs are going down a path with Matt Sundin and John Chayka. Completely get that. It's Keith Pelley's prerogative. It's Maple Leaf Sports and Entertainment's prerogative. But the model espoused by Gorton and Hughes, with the experience that both of them have, and the way that Jeff Gorton has bridged between hockey operations and Jeff Molson in the ownership suite, the way that Jeff Gorton has shielded Kent Hughes from the business side, the salesy side, is, I believe, the model in both function and title. It looks like the Leafs are going to label Matt Sundin as vice president hockey operations and John Chayka as GM. It's just not working for me, and I hope I'm wrong. I hope this is a big turnaround on the hockey ops side of things, and the Leafs can get back into everyday Stanley Cup contention. But there's an inexperience factor, despite how iconic Matt Sundin was as a Toronto Maple Leaf for all those years. There's an experience factor, because even Steve Yzerman, as an example, former star with the Detroit Red Wings, he spent a few years in the front office before becoming

0: the general manager. And I'm not so sure that this combination gives you everything that you need. We're going to see what Vancouver comes up with, and it is a big part of the offseason. Absolutely no question. I am reserving judgment on this move or this direction that the Leafs appear to be going down. Let's check out our podium.
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0: In the bronze medal position, the NHL and the NBA continue to benefit from very strong broadcast and streaming numbers, some of the best in recent memory, some of the best of all time on ESPN and TNT south of the border, and certainly terrific numbers for Rogers Sportsnet and TVA Sports in the French language. On the NBA side of things, most watched NBA playoffs in 34 years. NBC providing a big boost given its reach, and it's especially true on a day like today with the Kentucky Derby leading into Game 7 between the Sixers and the Boston Celtics.
2: Sidestep some pressure. Here's a chance in front. Gonzalez scores! Gage Gonzalez! And the Lightning have forced Game 7.
0: Not a surprise, a fourth liner does the deed for the Tampa Bay Lightning. That puts the pressure back on the Montreal Canadiens. It's Game 7 in Tampa Bay on Sunday. That is a 6 o'clock Eastern, 3 o'clock Pacific start time. In the silver medal position, our number two sport business story of the week, the CFL shifts its season and introduces a model for expanded playoffs.
3: The road to hoisting the Grey Cup has always been tough, but in 2027, it will be even tougher. 8 teams will enter the Grey Cup playoffs, 4 rounds, 9 games, 1 champion. The journey is evolving. The stakes are rising. The regular season means more, as each win down the stretch gets you closer to the playoffs. More chances to get in, and more chances to clinch a home playoff date. With the addition of a new round of playoffs, every team must win, and win again, to survive.
0: That is courtesy of the Calgary Stampeders. They're touching all the speaking points of Stu Johnson and the CFL front office. And that will absolutely determine whether this is the right play or not, is how can they sell the relevance of the regular season? How can they make it meaningful enough as more than just a seeding exercise with 8 of 9 teams making the playoffs? The shift to Victoria Day, absolutely thumbs up. The focus on holiday marketing, absolutely thumbs up. I actually believe it should be a fifth holiday, the Thanksgiving weekend. They shouldn't go with the playoffs beginning before Thanksgiving. They should celebrate another, maybe the final weekend of the year on Thanksgiving weekend to set the stage. But I quibble. The big thing is selling 8 of 9 teams making the playoffs. That's 88% of your teams. With the NFL, it's 14 of 32. That's 44%. The NBA, percentage-wise, isn't actually far off. 20 of 30 teams making it with the addition of the play-in tournament. NHL, it's 16 of 32, 50% of the teams. And both MLB and Major League Soccer, 40%, 12 of 30. There's no question, under this model, the CFL is the outlier. But our number one sport business story of the week, and it's not just a Vancouver sport business story, it is a national sport business story. It is a national soccer business story. It's the potential relocation of the Vancouver Whitecaps.
4: Vancouver Whitecaps fans are drawing a line. Their team is not going anywhere.
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0: Whitecaps.
1: A report in The Athletic, a U.S. sports publication, says Major League Soccer owners are considering moving the team, possibly to Las Vegas. Since 2024, the Whitecaps have been up for sale. They're reporting a multi-million dollar revenue shortfall, and their lease at BC Place Stadium expires at the end of the season.
2: This just cannot happen.
3: That's skinny, courtesy of CBC, in terms of our number one story of the week, the potential relocation of the Vancouver Whitecaps FC. We'll get into more of that later this hour here on the Sport Market, but we'll get you set next for the Sport Professor, Rick Horro. What is driving record television numbers on both sides of the border? Is it simply the shoulder to shoulder? Is it rivalry marketing? Or is it the playoff bracketology? We'll get into that and a lot more right here on the Sport Market, where we're rating and debating the Bulls and Bears.
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2: Raptors looking to force a game seven. Down one. Barnes on the move. Toss out. Barrett three. Off the heel. And in. Can you believe it?
3: RJ Barrett from Scotty Barnes. Shades of Kawhi Leonard 2019. Leonard had about five or six bounces. RJ Barrett had one big bounce, gotta be 6 feet off the heel, and it sends the Toronto Raptors to the best two words in sport business. That is a game seven. It's one of three game sevens on the NBA side of things in the first round, and the first time in history they went to at least six games in six of the eight series. That is what you drive for when you're showcasing and marketing best of seven series. There's one game seven on the hockey side of things, and that is the Montreal Canadiens needing to now come back from a squandered opportunity on a Friday night at the Bell Center to take out the Tampa Bay Lightning on Sunday. And it's a pretty special sport weekend because of the overlay of NBA basketball, NHL hockey, and events like the Kentucky Derby. And someone, of course, who is old school when it comes to all of this, including the Kentucky Derby, Rick Horro, the sport professor, the visiting sport business expert from Harvard University. And Rick, you couldn't have done a better Saturday and Sunday for NBC, given the Kentucky Derby lead-in today. And, of course, Game 7 Sixers against Celtics on a Saturday night. And then the other two Game 7s on a Sunday and a hockey Game 7. It's a pretty good weekend to be a sports fan, isn't it?
4: Yeah, your Canadian bias is coming out. So the Canadians squandered that game. Eh? Really? Well, you know, the Tampa Bay Lightning may have another perspective on that, that the game shouldn't have gone to overtime. They should have won 4-5-0. I actually read that in the columns. But that's the beauty of sport, right? To each his own, and it'll be decided on the ice in Game 7, and. You know, my only issue as far as Florida sports are concerned, I'm up here in Philadelphia, by the way, and I was at game six of the Sixers series on Thursday night, which was amazing. And there will be a game seven in that one. But I hate to be an Orlando Magic fan now. You see them ready to wrap up the series against number one seed. And then don't look now, but they lose by what, 14 or 15. And now they go back to Detroit in game seven. But again, you can really tell the difference between, let's say, November professional basketball or hockey, and in April and May, there's nothing like it.
3: We're talking to Rick Horro, the sport professor here on the Sport Market. Rick, NBC puts a lot of thought in terms of the way its various rights packages feed off of each other, lead into each other, and there's no better example of that than this weekend. The Kentucky Derby last year peaked at 21.8 million and averaged 17.7 million Americans. That's on tap today at 6:57 p.m. Eastern. And then at 7:30 Eastern, it'll be the Boston Celtics and the Philadelphia 76ers. Give us some perspective as to what goes on behind the scenes in all of these timing and logistics discussions.
4: Well, the perspective is that it's made in a kind of almost unilateral context. I remember when Mark Lazarus was doing it for NBC Sports, it was an art, and it still is an art. I mean, if you think it's any easier, look at the opening ceremonies and then what happened with the Olympics, as it was seamless relative to the Super Bowl. Remember when both NBC products happened in the same week in February, and then the week later you had the NBA debut in the All-Star Game, which was also an NBC property, at least in part. And so the choreography is really important, and the 7:30 game is primarily because you want the afterglow of the Derby. And look, all of these networks are paying astronomical rights fees, and they ought to get

0: a little bit of latitude to make sure they have lead in and lead outs. You know, gone are the days, they never really existed, but gone are the days when there was at least an opportunity to consider that the fans want 7:05 start instead of 7:30. Well, don't look now, but you better shut up and go when the game starts because you're not going to influence it.
1: Rick, the first 26 games of the Stanley Cup playoffs, it included the three most watched ever on cable, excluding game sevens. We're talking numbers in the United States of 1.755 million for Pittsburgh and Philadelphia. You're talking 1.9 million for Montreal and Tampa Bay. And you're doing that in French alone on TVA Sports here in Canada and Rogers Sportsnet from coast to coast to coast, setting records in terms of real strength of audience. Is it the rivalry marketing? Is it the bracketology? Or is it the fact that you've got an ability to bring a lot of casual hockey fans into the mix because they're watching basketball at the same time?
0: I think it's all three of those. And I also think that hockey is such an incredible sport, first and second rounds. Not to say the third and fourth aren't, but, you know, game sixes, game sevens, just unbelievable. And they're all within one goal of each other, mostly. And they're all overtime, too. You know, I'm in Philadelphia, and you can't believe that now everybody thinks the Flyers are going to win the Stanley Cup. Well, they got a long way to go, but they beat their dreaded rivals, the Penguins. And, you know, at the same time, you got the Sixers moving forward. Look at the same thing in Minnesota. At the Timberwolves and the Wild basically moving on to the next round within same day of each other. So that's what you were talking about, geographical alignment and bracketology as well. And my question to you, too, is that it's such a universal sport. Have you noticed a diminution of interest in Western Canada because your Canucks are on a kind of a lousy streak now until they get back?
1: Well, certainly if you want fans fully engaged, the team's got to be there into May, into early June. It's going to be a big hole in Vancouver. That's the second largest English language speaking market in the country. Big hole in Edmonton, which is a hockey nirvana, so to speak, but now on the outside looking in. The real focus is on the original six Montreal Canadiens and, quite frankly, on the Buffalo Sabres as almost an honorary Canadian franchise, given the fact that they're right there in the Niagara Peninsula. A lot of season ticket holders are Canadian. They've got 18 straight sellouts to close the season, and they have the hottest this year regional television numbers in the National Hockey League, up 31% year over year. How do you see the Buffalo Sabres as being the feel-good story of these Stanley Cup playoffs, at least so far this year?
0: Feel good everywhere but Boston.
1: Touche. Touche.
0: Yeah. No, but, it's a great story. And 14 years, and now you're back. And it's hard to believe that hockey without Buffalo is in the middle of that. But now we understand that it's a big deal because they should be right back in the regular playoff mix. The team looks good. They've been built for lasting. Now you got to get your Maple Leafs back to where they should be, too.
1: National Hockey League and NBA, there's a lot of common ownership playing together in the same buildings. There's some overlapping in terms of digital rights. We've talked about this, Rick, the last month to 6 weeks, that the decision to go shoulder to shoulder, literally beginning the playoffs on the same Saturday in April, it's great strategy, and it's been executed very well. And I think these TV numbers are a big part of all of that.
0: Yeah, I think you're absolutely right. And when you get into the final two rounds, the deft scheduling ought to be clearer, where you realize that the NHL and NBA games probably don't compete with each other unless they're absolutely unavoidable. And there's some weeks there, not Stanley Cup final and NBA final, but some weeks before that where it's going to be difficult. You'll still have basically eight teams from each league, certainly four, and you got to have them play sometime. But most of the time, it's because

0: you know, Gary Bettman and his staff and Adam Silver and his staff, it's not playing a competitive game with those two leagues. It's, you know, how do we be compatible and boost each other?
1: Last one for you, sports prof. The Utah Mammoth, they get eliminated on a Friday night by the Vegas Golden Knights. Those are two of the last three expansion franchises, Seattle Kraken being the other. Give credit where credit's done. These are three of the best on-ice and off-the-ice business expansion launches in NHL history, but nothing can compare, in my opinion, to the way the Vegas Golden Knights have been such a dominant force literally since year one. What has made them so successful on and off the ice?
0: Foley, foresight, Bettman's emphasis that this, in fact, it's a gambling sports, gambling town, and kind of the first one in shouldn't matter. It should be a time to really kick some ass as opposed to have any reservations. And it's really good, too, because, you know, it's not ho-hum anymore. The Golden Knights had a little bit of a slump when they weren't competitive, and now they're back, and you realize how important it is. It may be an interesting issue when Vegas and Seattle, it's not just if, but when they get franchises in the NBA and, you know, $8-10 billion apiece, are they going to, Seattle's not going to be a problem, but will there be too many sports in Vegas? We're just going to have to see.
1: I think there's a lot of upside there, a lot of capacity, but you're right. We're going to wait and see the different approaches that are taken, but the Vegas Golden Knights have certainly got the template there. Rick, it's a big weekend. Enjoy Philadelphia. Are you going to have a chance to get the game?

0: 7 tonight? That's in Boston, I guess. No. Yeah, you're not going to drive to Boston.
1: Yeah, it's in Boston. No, I'm going to Chester to see the Philadelphia Union Soccer Stadium. I was involved in. I haven't been there since, but I will certainly watch it on TV. And then tomorrow we've got the Washington Nationals, and I'll be down there, and then going down to Dallas for some games down there. So we've got some interesting stuff this week.
0: And some frequent flyer points. Thanks so much for doing this.
1: Yeah. All right, man. Talk to you soon.
0: He is the sports prof, Rick Horrell, the visiting sports business expert at Harvard University. Next up, what's hot in apparel merchandising? What's hot in collectibles? It's a big part of the business of sport. And Ken Richardson of Pastime Sports and Games breaks it down for us. Coming to us from the International Center in Mississauga, Ontario. Coming to us from the Toronto Sport Card.
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0: Once again, here's your host, Tom Mayenect.
1: Murder again! Power play goal! It's a 3-goal lead with under 8 minutes to go! Mitch Marner's second goal of Game 6, a 3-point day for number 93, and the Golden Knights can taste a series victory.
2: The first of the last three expansion franchises in the National Hockey League, the Vegas Golden Knights, are through into the second round at the expense of the most recent of the relocated new franchises. We're talking, of course, the Utah Mammoth of the National Hockey League, Seattle Kraken, also in there as an expansion franchise. And again, I need to say expansion / relocated franchise, because that is who the Utah Mammoth are. The former Arizona Coyotes relocated to the Delta Center in Salt Lake City, one of the real emerging lucrative sport markets in North America. Not only do they have a very successful NHL franchise coming out of the gates, they have the Utah Jazz of the NBA. They have got the 2030 Olympic Winter Games coming up, and they're angling for a National League expansion franchise in Major League Baseball as well. So watch for a lot more to come from Salt Lake City in particular and Utah in general. And it sets the stage, not only given the jersey sales of the Vegas Golden Knights, the Seattle Kraken, and the Utah Mammoth that are all top three in the National Hockey League, it sets the stage for some hockey jersey, some signed memorabilia hot stuff.
0: Hot stuff. What's hot in jerseys, merchandising, and licensing on the sport market?
2: Iconic jerseys, especially signed jerseys, set the stage for other sales of the same jersey or related jerseys. That is the business of retail. That is the business of merchandising. And this week at auction, courtesy of Golden and Company, the Wayne Gretzky 1988 jersey in the Stanley Cup Final that he wore in Game 7, photo match to that, sold at Golden for $2.8 million U.S. And Ken, that is absolutely hot stuff, not just for that jersey in and of itself, but for all Wayne Gretzky paraphernalia. All boats will float a little bit higher in the coming weeks and months, won't they?
3: Yes, they absolutely will. And you know, the other sports have rocketed up when it comes to the all-time greats, whether it's Jordan or Brady or Ruth or Mantle. And the hockey is now following suit.
2: Wayne Gretzky, of course, we have the epic story around the 1979 rookie card collection, several boxes of which were found in a basement in Saskatchewan, certainly sold not once but twice. And that really put the spotlight back on Gretzky as not only one of the best players of all time, but one of the hottest collectibles icons of all time. What makes him so special, going from that 1979 OPC rookie card all the way fast forward to 2026 and the sale of this 1988 Stanley Cup Final jersey?
3: Well, when you look at careers, there's always an argument of who is the greatest of all time, comparing different eras. But when it comes to accumulating points in the National Hockey League, he's just so far ahead of anyone else that's ever played the game. I mean, he just got passed by Ovechkin for the most goals in NHL history, and you could eliminate his goals and he would still be the number one scorer of all time. So when it comes to stats, and so many people like to look at stats, he's just so far ahead that he really sets himself

0: aside from all the other players.
1: We're talking to Ken Richardson of Pastime Sports and Games. He's our collectibles guru, our trading card expert, and he's coming to us from the floor of the Toronto Sport Card Expo at the International Center in Mississauga. Wayne Gretzky, of course, is only one former Edmonton Oilers captain that is being talked about big time this weekend at the Toronto Sport Card Expo. How much attention, how much buzz, how many tongues are wagging around where Connor McDavid goes next and whether he completes his career in Edmonton or he goes somewhere else, either in Canada or elsewhere, where he can win that elusive first Stanley Cup?
0: I think when talking Connor McDavid stuff and the very prime limited collectible items, I think most people will be looking forward to the next Toronto Expo come this fall. He's not going to be the one trading for the highest dollars right after an exit from the playoffs.
1: We're talking to Ken Richardson here, coming to us from the floor of the Toronto Sport Card Expo. Give us the skinny on the first few days of the expo and what you expect today, Saturday, and Sunday as the biggest hockey trading card show and the second biggest trading card show overall come to a conclusion.
0: Yeah, you know, it's really every show that they do, they smash the attendance record of the previous expo. So in this case, they had set the all-time record in November of 2025. And this year, I'm sure that looking around, they will eclipse those numbers of last fall. And they added 90,000 square feet to the floor footprint compared to the last one, and it is just as packed as ever.
1: Ken, what are the other talking points at the Toronto Sport Card Expo? This is often a State of the Union address for the strength of the sector, for the strength of the collectibles industry, for the strength of the hobby. What has caught your eye? What are the leading signposts as far as you're concerned?
0: Well, one thing that we've noticed trending over the last number of years is, you know, this really was the biggest hockey show, and hockey was definitely the most prominent items you would see on the floor. But what's been trending over the last number of years is we see a lot more football, baseball, basketball coming in. And when it comes to trading card games, Pokemon is so dominant in the collectible trading card market right now that they've now built out a whole section just for your collectible trading card games, which would include One Piece, Magic the Gathering, Yu-Gi-Oh, a few others. But the Pokemon category is definitely the most dominant, and that's what's really trending today.
1: Last one for you. Montreal Canadiens are the last Canadian-based team standing, and they've got to win a Game 7 in Tampa on Sunday evening in order to keep the train going. Buffalo Sabres have advanced to the second round. Are they showing signs on the floor of the Toronto Sport Card Expo of being almost an honorary Canadian team, given the fact that they're right there on the Niagara Peninsula? And they sing the O Canada National Anthem alongside the American one, no matter who the opponent is. Do they merit, based on what you're seeing, honorary Canadian status?
0: I'm not so sure about the honorary Canadian side of things. There's always a huge amount of Buffalo Sabres fans here, you know, just simply based off geography. So they're always trending very, very well at this sports card show. You know, we're definitely hoping that we either see a first-time winner when it comes to the Stanley Cup in Buffalo, or perhaps a return to Canada with a Montreal win.
1: Enjoy the rest of the weekend. I'll look forward, of course, to co-hosting Pastime Radio, the collectible show, with you. You take care. Have a terrific weekend. We'll compare notes when you're back.
0: Wonderful. Thank you so much for having me.
1: He is Ken Richardson, our collectibles guru, our trading card expert from Pastime Sports and Games. You can reach him at ken@pastimesports.ca. Who are the five hottest franchises in North American professional sport? And where did the Buffalo Sabres fall in the Power Five? We'll get into that next right here on The Sport Market.
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0: control the faceoff. Shot from long range, score! The Flyers win it! Cam York beating the Seahawks in overtime!
1: A big overtime win by the Philadelphia Flyers against their arch cross-state rivals, Sidney Crosby and the Pittsburgh Penguins. Rick Tocchet and the Flyers move on. Sid the Kid, Jenny Malkin and company go into the off season. And certainly one of the big series. You would have loved to have seen a Game 7 there. The NHL's only got one Game 7. NBA's got three Game 7s as we transition from the first round into the second round. We've got a hard stop here, a lot to get into in these last few minutes of this hour of the sport market, including the five hottest franchises in North American professional sport.
2: The Sport Market Power Rankings, the hottest performing franchises in North American professional sports.
1: Our power rankings combine the wins and losses with the financial indicators, franchise valuation, annual revenues, attendance, television numbers, and more. And on that note, honorable mention to the 19-12 Tampa Bay Rays playing 6-13 baseball, the 23-10 Atlanta Braves, the St. Louis Cardinals, heritage brand in one of the few markets in North America where baseball is still king. They're at 19-13, and the Cincinnati Reds 20-12. OKC Thunder also get an honorable mention as the defending Larry O.B. title holders in the NBA. But none of them are in the top five.
2: Number five.
1: It is the $1.95 billion Colorado Avalanche, best record in the National Hockey League this season. They pretty well have led the regular season from start to finish, and now they're well rested after a sweep of the Los Angeles Kings. They are owned by Stan Kroenke as part of his empire that not only includes multiple franchises in Denver, but also the Los Angeles Rams and Arsenal football as well in the English Premiership.
2: Number four.
1: It is the Ricketts family and the Chicago Cubbies, 20-12, playing 6-25 baseball at the iconic Wrigley Field. Their valuation, according to Forbes magazine, $5 billion.
2: Number three.
1: It is the Buffalo Sabres, owned by Terry and Kim Pegula. They're valued by Forbes at $1.42 billion, one of the smaller business units in the National Hockey League. But make no mistake, what they're going through here is going to catch up in terms of franchise value because they're seeing explosive financial growth, 24% up year over year in revenues for the Sabres. They're the strongest regional TV numbers in the National Hockey League.
2: Number two.
1: It is the Los Angeles Lakers, $10 billion valuation, but a lot of intangibles at play as they get past the Houston Rockets and get ready for the second round. It's going to be a tough one against the OKC Thunder and Shai Gilgeous-Alexander. But the Lakers are valued at $10 billion, biggest in the NBA.
2: Number one.
1: It is the Pinstripes, the New York Yankees at 21-11 going into the weekend. They're at 656, at a 656 clip. They're 8-2 in their last 10. Their valuation, owned by the Steinbrenner family, $9.2 billion. We're going to have more in our second national hour on the Sport Market Podium, funded by Alpine Credits, gold. Even though it's tainted gold and worrisome gold, the potential relocation of the Vancouver Whitecaps of Major League Soccer, silver, CFL expanding its playoffs and shifting its season, and bronze, record TV numbers in both the NHL and the NBA when it comes to playoffs. And again, I've said it, a big part of this is that they're going shoulder to shoulder and cross-marketing. A big part of this is rivalry marketing as a result of the format of the three division plus the two wild cards and bracketology, which is bringing some new fans to hockey in particular

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0: Round one to round two in both the NHL Stanley Cup playoffs and the NBA playoffs as well. And the leagues are definitely going shoulder to shoulder and reaping the benefits of record-setting television numbers on both sides of the border, especially in the United States, where the NBA is seeing its best numbers in about 33 years. That's part form

0: whenever you get six of eight series going at least six games or more, you're going to have early fan engagement. In the NHL, on its side of the score sheet, you've got, of course, a playoff format that is creating strong ratings with titanic struggles in the first round. You look at Minnesota Wild, Dallas Stars. Those are two very good National Hockey League franchises, only one of them moving on to the next round. Zach Clark is in the producer's chair. And Zach, your take on the first round, soon to be second round of the NHL Stanley Cup playoffs, better than expected, about what you expected, or not as good as you thought?
1: I want to say about what I expected, in that it has been absolutely electric. Thankfully, the NHL playoffs pretty often delivers on its promise of electric hockey with some close matchups. From a fan perspective, I was pretty disappointed in the matchup I cared about most, being Carolina versus Ottawa, with a very disappointing result for the Senators. But I think by and large, it has been some awesome, awesome hockey. I think the biggest surprise for me has been just how dominant the Anaheim Ducks have looked, and it wouldn't shock me to see them making a deeper run. And I think that we're starting to see kind of a changing of the guard, if you will, in the Pacific Division. I think long gone are the days of, you know, the Kings and the Oilers always being the top teams. I think we're going to see a long, long run for both Anaheim and San Jose here in the future. The playoffs have just been absolutely awesome.
0: Montreal Canadiens still standing, although they're going to need a heroic third win out of four games in Tampa to advance to the second round. Buffalo Sabres, almost an honorary Canadian team, given their location and how many of their season ticket holders are Canadian. How disappointed are you that it hasn't gone as well for the Canadian-based franchises? Just, first of all, 3 of 7 making it into the playoffs in the first place, and now the Senators and Connor McDavid and the Oilers being on the sidelines. That hasn't happened in a long time.
1: Well, I think it's not just the fact that the Canadian teams have had such a bad year. It's been the way that the ones that did make it to the playoffs got bounced. Obviously, Montreal notwithstanding, but Edmonton back-to-back Stanley Cup final losses, Game 7 losses, and now you get bounced in the first round by a young upstart Anaheim team. That's not great. Ottawa was not even remotely competitive in that Carolina series. So really, all the eggs are now in that one basket of Montreal. And, well, you want to talk about changing the guard. This Montreal team, we were chatting, Tom, earlier about just how unbelievably loaded they are, not right now, but also their cupboards. Their prospects are absolutely full. They have an incredibly bright future. So I think even if Montreal does end up joining Ottawa and Edmonton in being an eliminated Canadian team, for my money, they are going to be the next Canadian team to bring the Stanley Cup back north of the border.
0: You know, it's interesting. That's sort of the way I'm seeing it. I would love to see them advance. I was born in Montreal ever since I was a little guy. I've been a Montreal Canadiens fan. I was there at the old Montreal Forum back in 1993, the last time they won a Stanley Cup. That was against Wayne Gretzky and the Los Angeles Kings. But it's almost like not now or never. It's like, okay, last year, first time back in the playoffs in about 5 or 6 years. Now, the franchise, you see its depth, and they can use that depth to get better on the NHL Stanley Cup contenders front as well. We've got a lot of ground to cover here on the Sport Market. We're rating and debating the Bulls and Bears of sport business. We'll check back in on our Fast Podium, funded by Alpine Credits, top three sport business stories of the week. We'll get momentarily to the Bulls and Bears, the week's biggest winners and losers in the business of sport. And then we've got some time with John Festinger of the UBC Law School and Chandler Fogden Lyman, talking good practices, bad practices, and ugly practices in the business of sport. And also the business side of Connor McDavid. Where do he and the Oilers go next? That is on the tip of almost everyone's tongues here over these past couple of days. But we'll start things off with the week's biggest sport business storylines.
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0: NHL TV numbers up, NBA TV numbers up. Both leagues benefiting from going shoulder to shoulder. We'll get into that in our Bulls and Bears in just a moment, but it is also on the podium, funded by Alpine Credits, our top three sport business stories of the week. Just for sampling on the NBA side of things, and I got to tell you, the RJ Barrett buzzer beater will only fuel an even better audience for Game 7 on Sunday for the Toronto Raptors as they seek to upend the Cleveland Cavaliers. What a buzzer beater. What a play. What a shot set up by Scotty Barnes. And despite the big bounce off the heel, RJ Barrett delivers the winner. And what a thrill for the Canadian to do so at Scotiabank Arena in Toronto. It is also on the NHL side, on the NBA side of things, most watched playoffs so far in 33, 34 years. That's more than a quarter century. And that's both the content, six game sixes and longer. And it is also the distribution network. It is the ability for NBC to bring audiences to the table. And we're going to see that today in a big way with the cross promotion between the Kentucky Derby on NBC south of the border and Game 7 of the Celtics and the Philadelphia 76ers in that NBA first round series. In the silver medal position, our number two sport business story of the week, CFL shifting its season and expanding its playoffs. Make no mistake, the shifting of the season, I'm all over. I think it's terrific. I've been advocating it for a long time. Build around the summer holiday weekends, in this case, beginning with Victoria Day. I'd even suggest one more, a fifth holiday weekend being the Thanksgiving weekend. Right now, their plan is to start the playoffs in mid-October before the Thanksgiving weekend. I'd say, hey, make the last weekend the Thanksgiving weekend. Then you got the storyline of opening weekend, Victoria Day weekend, closing weekend of the regular season, Thanksgiving weekend. It gives family opportunity to also set the stage for television numbers, especially, you know, for those of you listening on CJME 980 Regina and CKOM 650 Saskatoon, the Saskatchewan Rough Riders. That would work so well there. And if it works in Saskatchewan, it's at least worth trying to rub off on the other markets as well. The thing that I'm still trying to get my head around is, can the CFL make 8 of 9 playoff teams relevant? Can they make the regular season hum with it being not much more than a seeding exercise? And it's going to come down to that, because that balance of how the regular season connects to the playoffs is such an important balance in terms of fan engagement. And it's not an easy thing. You've got to cultivate it week in, week out on the series of special events that is the CFL regular season. If they can get that done, the easy part is the playoffs. And we all see the upside of the playoffs. But you're not going to have big playoffs if you have a drop-off in the regular season side of things. So again, I like the boldness. I like the innovation. I like the rejection of the status quo by Stu Johnson and the front office of the Canadian Football League. But they're really going to have to work to make that seeding worth fighting for and give more meaning rather than less meaning to the CFL regular season. And our gold medal story, and it's an intensely worrisome one for fans of the Vancouver Whitecaps, the potential relocation of the Whitecaps to Las Vegas, which is also part of our Bulls and Bears.
1: It's time for the Bulls and Bears of sports business. Winners and losers in the business of sports. The fast rising stocks and the ones who've fallen.
0: The NHL, NBA, TV, and streaming numbers are bronze on the sport market podium funded by Alpine Credits. They also make their way into the Bulls of the Week, the biggest winners and losers this week in the business of sport. And I believe these TV numbers, which are records in both sides of the border,

0: and also in both the NHL and the NBA are because of the fact that both playoff structures build on bracketology. That's bringing some new fans into it after these several years of the playoff format in the NHL. Bracketology, very popular south of the border, made famous, of course, by March Madness. And it is something that casual hockey fans are familiar with. That's one part of it. Rivalry marketing, another part of it. They thought that this would lead to more and better rivalries. They've guessed right. But it's also the shoulder-to-shoulder scheduling again this year. Dividends being paid off for both hockey and basketball. You've got any given night, three or four basketball games, three or four hockey games, and the cross-promotion and cross-marketing is good. And of course, it is a sports bar and restaurant buffet worth going to. The biggest winner within all that, you've got to look at the Buffalo Sabres. They've led the NHL in regular season ratings up 31% this year. They're among the hottest tickets in the league with individual sales up 82% year over year. It is also another milestone week for the business of women's sports, with Sportico projecting that the WNBA will go into its first season of its new collective bargaining agreement with the highest value to revenue ratio in North American professional sport, a multiplier of 13.6. That's even more than the NBA at 13.5, showing it's a completely new landscape for women's sports on both sides of the border. And we're going to see firsthand here in Canada, not only the Northern Super League that launched last year, but the Toronto Tempo making Canada's introduction to the WNBA. And of course, their season now just around the corner. But when it comes to the Bears of the week, well, it's relocation that is making this week a bear market for the business of sport, the business of soccer, and the business of the Vancouver Whitecaps. Relocation, or even simply the threat of relocation, is the underbelly of the business of sport. It's the dark side of professional sport ownership, especially in this era of high-stakes stadium financing, spikes in media rights deals, and big jumps in franchise valuation. Ultimately, it's a heartbreaking process for loyal fans who literally love their favorite team, and it hits as hard as when you're 8 as when you're 80. Yet, that's where we are in Major League Soccer when it comes to the Vancouver Whitecaps. What began as the prerogative of putting the 15-year-old MLS franchise up for sale in December of 2024 has morphed into an existential crisis that has Whitecaps fans worried about the prospects for the franchise, especially its future in Vancouver. Concern increased multifold this week on news that the MLS has struck a subcommittee to contemplate the Whitecaps situation, including potential relocation. And by midweek, that had gone to a frenzy pitch with 30-year-old Grant Gustafson, one of the heirs of the public storage empire, elevating things by submitting a formal bid to buy the team and move it to Las Vegas. More than any previous media statement or strategic leak, that simple act was fuel to the fire for the R word. Now, I still am hopeful of a win-win situation, but this potentially sets up one of the most bizarre relocations in the history of North American professional sport. A team moving in the middle of two of its best years in MLS franchise history, with growing attendance that is trending toward the top three in the 30-team league, and is being energized by a crown jewel ambassador named Thomas Muller. If the Whitecaps do leave at the height of their popularity, it will leave a big hole in the local sport marketplace. Yet the biggest loser could very well be Major League Soccer itself. It would be losing one of the three franchises that give MLS a foothold in Canada, accounting for 10% of the league. It would be losing a lucrative future-facing Pacific Gateway city, one that only enhances long-term global marketing opportunities. And it would lose an Olympic city, not to mention a World Cup city for both men's and women's soccer. It would lose the leading special event sport hub status in Canada that it has, and it would lose arguably the best soccer market in the country, at least on a per capita basis. Not even Toronto nor Montreal have the history of professional soccer that Vancouver does. Given all that, And I know that it's been on the block since December of 2024. I still believe MLS should do whatever it can to give the requisite time for a win-win outcome. And that is the continuation of the Whitecaps and the Vancouver Rise and the West Coast of Canada. Here's to a different outcome than the relocation of the old Vancouver Grizzlies to Memphis in 2001. That would be in the league's best interest as much as it is in Vancouver's. That is our Bulls and Bears, the week's biggest winners and losers in the business of sport. Next up, Joey Kenward previews the Kentucky Derby and what it means to American television and streaming today south of the border. You're listening to us rate and debate the Bulls and Bears of sport business on
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2: Yeah, I tore my ACL again for the torn off the bone, so I kind of played on it a little bit, yeah.
3: Of course, the Montreal Canadiens would have preferred a Tampa Bay Lightning without Nikita Kucherov in the roster because he makes his presence felt. He's a danger every time he's on the ice. You could see the lift for him after his Lightning teammates killed off the penalty that could have led to a winning goal by the Montreal Canadiens. Game 7, the best two words in professional sport, Sunday, 6 p.m. Eastern, 3 o'clock Pacific, Montreal Canadiens at the Tampa Bay Lightning with a berth in the second round on the line. Regular contributor to the Sport Market is Joey Kenward of Sportsnet Radio, joining us from Louisville, Kentucky, of all places. It just happens to be the center of the horse racing universe today, the beginning of the Triple Crown. And Joey, you're front and center in Louisville. Set the stage as to how big a deal the Kentucky Derby is for the horse industry in the United States in particular.
4: It's a pretty big deal, Tom. Pretty big deal. They're going to have approximately 150,000 fans walk through the turnstiles here at Churchill Downs. I'm just a stone's throw away from the finish line talking to you here as we get ready for the 152nd run for the Roses. If you're into sports betting, it is a must-watch event. If you're listening across Canada right now, it'll be on City TV live coast to coast. But if ever, whether you're into sports betting or just simply people watching, this is as big a bucket list item, I think, for any sports fan of any age. You can come down here and just get dressed up to the nines. You can get dressed down. It's a great place to, obviously, people watch, but just to be a part of a great sports festival. There really is nothing like it anywhere in North America. And there's more people that'll actually be on the inside of the track, the famous infield. More people will actually be inside there today, Tom, than would watch the Super Bowl live in person at any NFL stadium across North America. Just gives you an idea of how jam-packed and wild a festival atmosphere this is here in Louisville.
3: We can't see you as we speak, but give us the fashionista self-description. What are you dressed? What garb are you in here to celebrate the Kentucky Derby?
4: Well, I'm very fortunate. This is my fifth time coming to Kentucky to watch this event. And every year I try my best to fit in. I've got some custom-made clothes today. It's a ruby red / blue-ish check sport coat combo with a peacock blue bow tie and pocket square. You can see it on my social feeds at Kenward's Corner, and that's at Kenward's Corner with a K. But believe me, and you might see that photo, Tom, I think I sent it to you off air. You think that might pop? Believe me, I do not stand out amongst this crowd. There are some unbelievable men and women dressed to the nines that would wear something only on one day of the year and then just put it in the closet. Afterwards, it's, like I said, as colorful a scene, people watching, as you could get anywhere.
3: We're talking to Joey Kenward of Sportsnet Radio, coming to us from Louisville, Kentucky, site of the Kentucky Derby 2026. It was such a big deal for NBC to be able to partner with both the NHL and the NBA. Now, of course, they are the official rights holders on the NBA side of things, which means a Saturday in which a 6:57 p.m. Eastern Kentucky Derby will set the stage for a 7:30 p.m. Game 7 NBA first round between the Boston Celtics and the Philadelphia 76ers. And that is smart business because last year's race polled 17.7 million average viewership in the United States and peaked at 21.8 million. The care and consideration of making this work

0: not just for the Kentucky Derby, but for the NBA broadcast rights that NBC now has are enormous.
1: No, it is. And you've got a lot of cross-section personalities from the professional sports leagues attending this actual event and have money invested big time in the Kentucky Derby and the Triple Crown races as well. I'll give you an example. Florida Panthers owner Vinny Viola, who's won the Kentucky Derby a long time ago, mind you, but obviously has a couple of Stanley Cup rings. He's got a horse in the race today. Going into the week, he actually had two. One of them got scratched, but he's co-owner of a long shot today. And one of the outside horses, Golden Temple. There's obviously a lot of people that come from all different facets of the world to this track. And you're right, from a television perspective, that's the one thing this event, television does not do justice. And it's great, great programming live on TV to see these equine athletes go around the track at a distance they've never won before, trying to accomplish something just a handful of horses have ever done in the 150 plus years of the running of the Triple Crown. And that's winning the Belmont, the Preakness, starting things off by winning the Kentucky Derby. It's big business in sports here in the U.S. And like I said, they call it the greatest 2 minutes in sports for a reason. But believe me, being here on the grounds, television does not do this event justice at all.
0: Joey, got a couple more things just to bounce off you. Stick with us just for another couple of minutes here.
1: Yeah, so I got to give you my predictions too, right? But go ahead, talk.
0: We want your predictions, and I got a couple of other questions for you. We'll get into that. Sure. Next, right here on the Sport Market, where we're previewing Kentucky Derby from Louisville, Kentucky, with the one and only Joey Kenward of Sportsnet Radio. That and more of the Sport Market still to come.
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5: Byron failed to do it. Then McDavid flubbed one. Here's a chance up the right hand side and finally out. Byron again.

0: empty net goal spelled the end for Connor McDavid and the Edmonton Oilers, at least for this year. But the scuttlebutt and the tongues wagging as to what that early elimination means for Connor McDavid's future with the Edmonton Oilers couldn't be more palpable over the last 48 hours as the league transitions from end of the first round into the second round. Waiting to see whether the Montreal Canadiens can bounce back from that missed opportunity on Friday night at the Bell Center to win for the third time in four tries at Tampa Bay on Sunday. That's 6 p.m. Eastern, 3 p.m. Pacific for Game 7. It's the only Game 7 of this first round of the playoffs. Thanks to RJ Barrett and Scotty Barnes of the Toronto Raptors, the NBA has itself not one, but three Game 7s, and there's nothing like it, especially when it's coming on the heels of the Kentucky Derby. NBC is cross-marketing it in a big way. The race at 6:57 Eastern, and then Game 7, 7:30 p.m., Boston Celtics against the Philadelphia 76ers. Joey Kenward has been previewing Louisville, Kentucky, previewing the Kentucky Derby, and he's going to close out by doing a couple of things here for us, including his picks, your predictions for the big race today, Joey.
1: Well, it is a race, and there's only 19 horses in the field. Usually it's a field of 20, but due to multiple scratches, 19 will leave the gate to run a mile and a quarter. So that's the longest distance any of these horses have run. Some of the favorites are legit. Commandment, the number 6, has won its last 4 straight, including the Florida Derby. The number 1 horse, Renegade, is the morning line favorite going into this event at 4-1 with jockey Irad Ortiz, one of the best in the world, in the saddle and trying to get his first ever Kentucky Derby victory. The reigning champion trainer-jockey combo of this event from last year, trainer Bill Mott has jockey Junior Alvarado on Chief Wallaby. That's going to be on the tickets of many bettors. Bob Baffert is back in this race. He's got 2 entries. One that's a real long shot, the number 4 Litmus Test. I don't think it's got a shot. But Potente, the number 14, very well could be in the mix on the money board. It's a $2.5 million purchase horse trained by the Hall of Fame trainer. But I'm not going with any of those, Tom. I'm going to try to buck the trend here. My pick to win the Kentucky Derby is a horse that's only run twice in its lifetime. Now, it's won both of them, including the Louisiana Derby, which got it into the Kentucky Derby. It's trained by Chad Brown, who was the winner yesterday in the Kentucky Oaks for the Top Fillies race for three-year-olds. But of all the three-year-olds that are entering the gate today, the number 15 horse, Emerging Market, is trying to become the first horse in over 140 years to win the Kentucky Derby in what would just be its third career start. The odds are stacked against it, but trained by Chad Brown, this horse has just been getting better and better. Its morning line odds are in double digits. It won't surprise me when they leave the gate this afternoon that it's in single digits. But if it isn't, and if I get a winning ticket, I'll be happy to pad my wallet. So going with a little bit of an outsider, not going with any of the favorites, it's my choice. Chad Brown train, number 15, Emerging Market, looking to get the Kentucky Derby victory here at Churchill Downs.
0: Making those notes here as we speak, looking to cash in based on those perspectives, Joey. Before we let you go, we got another 90 seconds. Wanted to ask you, does it matter to you in terms of your rooting interest, your viewing interest of the Stanley Cup playoffs, how many Canadian-based teams are in it each year? And if so, how bummed out are you that the Montreal Canadiens are last team standing and could be out as of Sunday night?
1: Well, it just goes to show you the parity in this league. There's been some upsets already in the first round as far as lower seeds beating the higher seeds. There's also been some expected victories with teams that won their divisions quite handily moving on to round number 2. From my perspective, I just want to see good hockey and really

0: When you look at last night, game six, yes, a missed opportunity for the Habs and their fans at the Bell Center. But have you ever seen a better hockey game, 0-0 in the playoffs going to overtime?
1: Best one I've seen. Last night. Best one I've seen.
0: Between Montreal and Tampa Bay, that was outstanding. And you know what? As a Canadian, I'd love to see as many Canadian teams in the playoffs as possible. But we might be going into round two with none of them. If we are, if that isn't the case, then the Montreal Canadiens hold the Canadian fans' perspectives moving forward to try to get a Stanley Cup back above the border. But I'll take a game like that any day, Tom, no matter who's playing and whoever wins the Stanley Cup. That was as good as it gets with what we saw in game six in La Belle Province.
1: Couldn't agree with you more, Joey. Thanks for getting us set up for the Kentucky Derby. Enjoy Louisville, and we'll compare notes when you're back.
0: Yeah, we'll see if I've looked like smarty pants or if I don't even know what I'm talking about with whoever hits the finish line first. But, Tom, I'm going to make one promise to you. I'm going to have a mint julep before all is said and done. I know that was a priority for you, for me to get that done. I'll take that under consideration coming up here as the afternoon rolls along. Enjoy the Kentucky Derby. See it live on City TV this afternoon.
1: All the best. And now you're being a smarty pants. He is the one and only Joey Kenward of Sportsnet Radio. We're joined in studio by John Festinger of Chandler, Fogden, Lyman, the UBC Law School, to continue on the theme of the Group of Seven Canadian-based franchises. We'll also get into what happens next on the Major League Baseball front, and even more urgent, what happens on the relocation front for the Vancouver Whitecaps. Yes, it's a Vancouver story, but it's also a national story, because if the Whitecaps leave, it has an impact on the business of Toronto FC and business of CF Montreal as well. Make no mistake of that. But John, let's start with you in terms of Connor McDavid and all the tongues wagging around what happens next right now. Not surprising in general, but surprising at how vociferous the debate and the speculation has already become. And we're just like 2 days in to elimination.
2: Connor McDavid has set that up when he signed the short-term extension. So nobody can say they didn't see it was coming. And now it causes the speculation to run rampant. And I think that's real. And the Oilers have got some really big strategic decisions in front of them. How long do they hang on to Connor McDavid? Do they hang on for 2 years with the possibility they get nothing for him? Do they hang on for 1 year hoping that this isn't the closing of their window and there's one more shot and see what happens from there? Or do they make a trade while they still have some value with McDavid obviously agreeing to it? And then the question from a Canadian perspective is, would he move to either Toronto or Montreal?
1: And, you know, you go there with a Cheshire cat-like smile in your face because you've been talking about Montreal, and I've been very skeptical about that being a fit. But I'll tell you, it's been mentioned as much as Toronto has been over the past 24 to 36 hours.
2: Yeah, and I'm not going to pat myself on the back, but I've been talking about it for a few months because, and I think this is the key, Montreal has the assets to trade if a trade is possible. They have a lot, you know, for all the young stars that Montreal has.
1: Significant depth.
2: They have significant depth that they can trade away, get McDavid in, and all but guarantee a Stanley Cup for Canada. So I think it's a very, very big deal. I think it's a real possibility. I don't want to completely discount the possibility of Toronto as well. But Toronto's been in decline, so they would really have to do a sell job on Connor, despite his geographic affinity for Southern Ontario. It would have to be a really serious sell job of, you know, what the plan is. And right now, they don't even have a general manager to talk of.
1: Friday night, Bell Center in Montreal, overtime That is how close the Montreal Canadiens got to advancing to the second round. Is that just a missed opportunity and delayed gratification, or was that their best chance to win and defeat and eliminate the Tampa Bay Lightning?
2: Actually, I don't believe it was their best chance. It certainly is delayed gratification, but I would like someone to make the case for me that Montreal hasn't significantly outplayed Tampa. And if you believe that there's such a thing as just desserts, Montreal comes out ahead.
1: Have you ever seen a one-goal hockey game that was more entertaining, more intense than Friday night?
2: In a word, no. I mean, that now my memory is short. It's limited only to my lifetime and not past lifetimes. So I can't speak for other 0-0 ties.
1: You can bring those up at another time on a different show.
2: But that's right. You know, next time I'm interviewing with Shirley MacLaine or something, I can bring up past lifetimes.
1: The Ouija board special with John Festinger.
2: But I have no memory of any of that. And I'm not enough of a historian to tell you. So based on this lifetime and what I've seen, never a better game.
1: He's John Festinger. I'm Tom Mayenek. We're both happy to have you along for the ride, along with Zach Clark in the producer's chair. We'll close out the hour strong next by talking about the business of the NHL and the NBA going shoulder to shoulder, and also some words on the potential relocation of the Vancouver Whitecaps FC. It's not just a Vancouver sport business story, it's a national sport business story. Make no mistake, it has implications for Toronto FC's business and for CF Montreal's business as well. We'll get into that next right here on the Sport Market, where we're rating and debating the bulls and bears of sport.
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9: Lockdown by Buffalo. McAvoy, slow at the blue line to do anything with the puck. Empty net, goal! Josh Norris makes it 4-1.
10: McAvoy's trying to dig the puck out of his feet. There's a chaotic scene at the blue line, and the Sabres get two goals from their third line tonight.
11: And it puts the Buffalo Sabres into the second round, continuing one of the real feel-good stories of the 2025-2026 NHL regular season. Buffalo Sabres, we might as well grant them honorary Canadian status. They play O Canada at every game, regardless of who the opponent is. A big chunk of their season ticket base is from Southern Ontario and is Canadian. Montreal Canadiens, of course, hoping to become that second team. But John, I wanted to talk to you in the aftermath of that game 6 at the Bell Centre on Friday night, in the aftermath of the RJ Barrett, Scotty Barnes collaboration that was a buzzer beater, forcing a game 7 against the Cleveland Cavaliers. How well is the NHL and NBA strategy going shoulder to shoulder with bracketology, with rivalry marketing, and with these kinds of games going so far?
12: I don't know that it could go very much better. There are certain things about what's happened in the NBA that really help. Would you have expected the revitalization of LeBron James to carry the Lakers and lead the Lakers the way he has? That's a great story. And it would have been incredible to have the Oilers.

0: a high tide raises all ships.
1: John, let's pivot to the Canadian Football League. It's silver on the sport market podium, funded by Alpine Credits, our top three sport business story of the week. The shift of the season, beginning Victoria Day weekend, I'm all over. The holiday weekend marketing, I'm all over. In fact, I would recommend to Stu Johnson and the CFL that they actually do a fifth weekend and include Thanksgiving as the last weekend of the regular season and then go into the playoffs. The thing that I'm not getting, having trouble getting my head around is how does the league make a regular season meaningful with 8 of 9 teams making the playoffs? They're certainly going to have to feed the seeding benefits in a major way. I don't have any problem once they get to the postseason. My concern is the regular season. And over time, the regular season fuels the postseason.
0: I've got exactly the same issue. And I can't come up with a solution to that other than, you know, give the higher seeded team a, you know, 7 or 14 point advantage at the start of a game. And I think that would just throw off any kind of pure, it'd be very brave. It might be really a lot of fun actually, but it really would take away from the football purists, of which I think there are quite a few in Canada. I just can't get my head around everybody gets a car. Everybody gets into the playoffs. That's an old Oprah Winfrey quote.
1: But
0: it's,
1: and you'll
0: just
1: get a car for that as well.
0: It just doesn't.
1: Zach will get a car.
0: Zach always gets
1: Nico
0: a car.
1: Will get a car. Everybody will get a car.
0: It just doesn't hold up. Why are you playing the regular season? What are you paying your season tickets for? It doesn't make sense to me. I hope they make the league as competitive as they can and maybe find a way to add one or two more teams in, but just not everybody.
1: Just a few words on this, and we'll get into more of this next hour on the sport market. But the potential relocation, sale and relocation of the Vancouver Whitecaps FC is not just a Vancouver sport business story. It's a national soccer business story. It's in the context of the countdown to the FIFA 2026 World Cup in both Toronto and Vancouver. It'll affect the business, if it happens, it'll affect the business of Toronto FC and CF Montreal as well. Is there any optimism left that there can be a local solution that creates a win-win and keeps the Vancouver Whitecaps on the West Coast?
0: Well, let me deal with both things. This will affect the other Canadian teams. There'll be a whole lot of negative effects, and I think the negative outweighs the positive because, again, you want soccer to be vibrant in all of Canada. On the other hand, you know, the Eastern teams will get more fans if there isn't a Vancouver team. Am I optimistic? I'm afraid I lost my optimism, in fact, last week on air in the regional hour, precisely because there had been so much quiet. And that usually means, from my experience as a lawyer, that a deal is being worked on. And then, of course, we had this week where it became clear, and I think was acknowledged in a way by the provincial government, that a deal is being worked on, because the provincial government actually spoke up about it, which is a very positive thing. But what really, really worries me, Tom, is that no one from the Whitecaps is talking. And I know from my experience that when they're not talking, that means they're probably, very probably, close to something. And that's what makes me pessimistic.
1: I know it might not be possible because the team has been on the sales block since 2024. But I do think it's so incumbent on Major League Soccer to do everything and anything in its power to create an opportunity to keep the franchise. Relocation is the absolute underbelly of the business of sport. It has so many negative repercussions. I'm not asking for 20 years like Gary Bettman gave the Arizona Coyotes, but I'm asking for more time because to me,

0: it's as much of a loss for Major League Soccer if Vancouver leaves than it is for the Whitecaps and for Vancouver itself, because Pacific Gateways, Olympic cities, World Cup cities, there's a lot of good in this in the Vancouver market.
1: I wish it were so, but the fact that of the tweet from the commissioner, whether that was real or not, it still somehow came from the commissioner's office, tells us that negotiations have broken down. That, again, another reason for my pessimism.
0: He's John Festinger. I'm Tom Mayenek. Thanks for being along for the ride here on The Sport Market, where you can follow us on X at The Sport Market, THE Sport Market. 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
21: 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It is another Sunday, another edition of Raw Mike Richards, broadcasting from the Wood Gundy CIBC studios, brought to you by Cassock Wealth Management. There's a whole bunch to get to today, and something that is just so fantastic. One of my actually probably favorite interviews of all time. Canadian actor Enrico Colantoni. Enrico Colantoni. Yeah, well, when you see him, you'll realize he's literally in every movie and every series that you are currently or have watched.

0: His resume is unbelievable. And usually when you talk about Canadian actors, you're like, well, were they in Danger Bay or something? No. He's probably in the top 30 of working Hollywood actors, like, period. He is in everything, and he also happens to be a world-class guy. I am just thrilled that I get a chance to talk to him this morning. You'll see the interview if it's really worth watching on Spotify. Also, Pierre Maguire, as we talk about the first round of the playoffs, of which there has been, you know, some explosiveness, although you wouldn't say that coming out of Ottawa. I would think the Senators, is it based on some injuries? We'll talk to Pierre about that, probably. But Carolina does what Carolina does. And they just, the Hurricanes sit there and they just mow you down. It's a team that, you know, they're not the sexy team. We don't talk about, you know, what Brendan Moore does down there. And I don't know why. Maybe because it's just, there's no sizzle to it. I mean, is it sexy to talk about the Carolina Hurricanes? Well, you might want to cheer for them. And look, they got a great fan base down there. And would you hate watching hockey in that part of the world? Not me. So we saw that happen, but there's a lot that are still going toe-to-toe. By the time the show airs, there'll be some teams that won't be there. But of note this week, there's a couple of things. You realize the social and political strife that we have currently right now between Canada and the U.S. Never in my lifetime did I ever think that we would be at this place. Now, it's primarily based on one person who's running their country south of the border, who isn't apparently very popular. When you host your own party in your own ballroom and someone shows up with a gun, maybe they don't like you that much. It has caused a rift between the two neighbors that I think a lot of us in our lifetime didn't think we'd see. And it pours into everything that we do. It's you know, you often say, you know, you don't get into the politics or, but even when you watch sports, you're not telling me that there was this enormous feeling in the Olympics when we played Team USA that had somewhat or something to do between the two countries. Now, it's always been competitive. I didn't say always, but in the last certainly two decades, it's been competitive between, you know, USA Hockey, which has done a fantastic job of grassroots hockey all the way up, and Canada, which of course sees, and we still see ourselves as the best and the hockey country in the world. The politics seeped into it. Why? Because of really one individual. And it's brought out some really horrible stuff between people that have been friends. It has brought up terrible things economically. Obviously, crossing the border, vacations, you name it, it has dominated how we feel about the U.S., which is really too bad. Because deep down, for many of us who have either lived there, gone to school there, worked there, have friends there, well, we don't see any of that stuff. Because quite frankly, the average American, I believe anyway, they know how they see us. But just how do you prove that? Well, in the game between Buffalo and Boston, as you saw this week, when the Canadian national anthem is being sung, now you go back to the Four Nations, there was booing, right? There was a problem. You could feel it. There was anger. But in this scenario, between a non-Canadian teams, both Boston and Buffalo, in Buffalo, when the microphone starts to cack out on the girl that is singing the Canadian anthem, you would think that'd be the end of it, right? Well, you'd be wrong, because this happened.
1: Gloria.

Man, that really got to me. I think it got to a lot of us. So thank you so much, the fine people of Buffalo. That goal by Pastrnak, come on, that was all world. But just nothing but the tap of the stick for our good friends in Buffalo, New York. Thank you for standing up for your neighbors. You're listening and watching Raw Mike Richards right here on Sportsnet. The Fan 960. As I said, we'll talk to Pierre Maguire in our second segment, and then a fantastic actor, one of the busiest actors I know, just happens to be Canadian, Enrico Colantoni, is going to join us, even though there's two things. He didn't realize this was a sports station somehow.

0: I don't know how.
1: And that this was actually an interview. He did the entire thing in his robe. Now, of course, I mixed up the time. I called an hour early. Didn't stop Enrico, though. That's the kind of guy he is. Other things in Canada to be proud of, aside from that moment. The Toronto Raptors, who have pushed Cleveland in this series in a way that I honestly didn't see happening. But when you take a look at what Darko's been trying to do with these Raps, the whole time, and let's just say the last 2 to 3 years, it's all been about team defense, making it difficult, making playing the Raptors a hard night, a hard out. And we've seen moments of it. But in this playoff series, certainly the two games at home, it started to feel a little bit like that championship year.
2: Barrett into the paint, banks it in!
3: R.J. Barrett went right at Sam Merrill. Merrill defended pretty well, but just used his strength.
2: Shannon cut off Mitchell, and is it going to be an 8-second violation? It is! Raptors ball!
1: Can you believe that?
4: Let that Holy Ghost language come up out of you. Go ahead.
1: Yes. And them praying is a Sunday. And because the show is pre-recorded before certain results are done, I'm hoping that the Raptors can actually survive this and pull off the big upset because, let's face it, the Cavs are loaded with some real front end talent, and they were hoping that the addition of James Harden would be the magical ingredient. Although I feel he rarely is and wouldn't want him on my team, they're still a very difficult, very talented team to beat, so my fingers are crossed. Also, speaking of crossed fingers, how did your team make out in the NFL draft? You know who was going number one, so Mendoza goes to the Raiders. A lot of people loving the pick. I mean, it was sort of preordained that this is the way the pick was going to go. There's no surprise. The only thing I would always caution, and this is usually comes along with taking a quarterback at number one, it's not so much about his abilities. It's about the abilities of the offensive line to protect him. And when has that happened there? So we'll take a look. I'd love to see Fernando do like great things, but how many great things, and using that sentence and those words, come with the same sentence that I'm saying the Las Vegas Raiders? I don't know. Honestly, the Jets, pretty impressed with that David Bailey pick. He's an edge rusher, and you realize that Arvell Reese was also in the mix and the possibility at that point, but I think if you're a Jets fan, I think you did a pretty nice job there. Now, this is the time where we normally do this.
5: It's the sports disaster of the week. This the sports disaster on Raw, Mike Richards of the week.
1: Well, this would be the opposite of a disaster this week. As you know, this is the first weekend in May, which means Puckapalooza. We've been talking about it since September 1, and our involvement here at Raw Mike Richards and with our great friends at DKI Calgary and the enormous amount of work that Lori has put into this. This is the weekend, obviously, for some who have seen me, because I am here this weekend. And the thing that is so exciting about it is just how much community is involved in this entire project. Now, next show, I'll have some clips. We'll have some fun stuff and probably a lot of stupid stuff that happened at the tournament, but at the end of the day, the actual numbers, the money that will be raised for Ronald McDonald House Charities will be phenomenal. As you know, there's just 16 specialty children's hospitals in Canada, so many families, they have to travel long distances to access the medical treatment for their sick child or children, and families learn that their loved one is sick. It requires hospitalization, so they're forced to leave their homes. That's what this is all about. And they're hoping, and I'm really hoping, that I can announce that over $100,000 will be raised this weekend alone, in one weekend. And so, as you know, the RMHC Network of Canadian Programs helped to keep more than 26,000 families close to their sick child and the care they need each year. It's so important. It's about our community and looking after our community. So with all the fun, and as I said, you'll have clips to see and hear next week. I will be doing the show, obviously,

0: from Calgary. So you're going to see my involvement with DKI Calgary, which to me has been one of the great treats, one of the great surprises. When we started this almost exactly a year ago, we just didn't know where this was going to end up. Well, quite frankly, this kind of partnership, I feel it's rare, but I also feel like it's been one of the more important partnerships that I've had in my career. And the fact that it's here in Calgary with DKI Calgary, I thank Lori for him and everyone who supported not only this show, but the love we gave back to the community and to DKI Calgary. And hopefully the response for Ronald McDonald Houses this weekend will be enormous. So thank you from the bottom of my heart from both ourselves here and DKI Calgary. Coming up next, Pierre McGuire, first round of the playoffs. What's going on?
1: Rob Mike Richards will be right back. 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
0: Well, as the playoffs... I mean, for what it's worth, and look, we watch all kinds of sports, and obviously I gamble on literally every sport. I gamble on hurling, folks. There's nothing that doesn't move. The sunset I will gamble on. But I'll tell you what, I don't really touch the NHL playoffs because I just don't know. You could have this feeling, a gut feeling, like you hear gamblers all the time. I'm telling you, you take your life in your own hands because, Pierre, this thing, at the best of times in this league, is 50-50 on given night, on any given night, and we're seeing it in these playoffs.
6: 100%. And part of the big part about gambling or betting on hockey is you don't know which goalie's going to show up, because goalies become a very important part of this, and you can't legislate against injuries. You look at Ottawa, for instance, they get swept by Carolina. They have really no healthy Thomas Chabot, even though he played, showed a lot of courage. They don't have Nick Jensen. They don't have Tyler Cleven for most of the series, and they don't have Jake Sanderson for the tail end of the series. Like, you've taken away four of your top six defensemen. So how are you going to win that series against a team like Carolina? So that's just one example. You know, and you look at Edmonton right now, they got a lot of guys hurt. They're still playing. They've extended the series, obviously. But you can't legislate against the injury part of it. That's what makes betting on hockey so hard, and the goalie.
0: And the goalie. And you know, there's always all these sports isms, you know, these isms where they say, well, you can't blame a loss on injuries. They go, well, it depends on who gets injured. You know, it depends on who goes down. Now, getting back to Carolina, because of the way the series went, I don't know how much to take away from the series in terms of the level of where Carolina is at, because it didn't show me so much because of that slight inequity in that first round. Where are we putting them? I mean, are they contenders?
6: I think they are. They got to stay healthy. Freddie Anderson's got to play the way he played against Ottawa, which was very good. Their second line was outstanding. Logan Stankoven was tremendous in the first round. Jackson Blake was outstanding in the first round. I haven't seen Taylor Hall play this well in a

0: long time. So that line was really good for Carolina. Their top line didn't do very much. Sebastian Aho's got to be a lot better as we go along here in the playoffs if they're going to be a serious contender. And I expect he can do that. But they've got to stay healthy in the back end. The Nikishin injury in game four versus Ottawa, I know he's back skating right now, but if he's out for an extended period of time, that's a problem for Carolina. But I expect their next round won't be something where they're going to be the underdog. They're either playing Philadelphia or Pittsburgh. And I would think that they would be able to, especially if it goes to a seven-game series, they would be able to handle either one of those teams, or at least they should be able to handle either one of those two teams.
1: Looking at that Minnesota-Dallas series, which was a heavyweight match from the very beginning, and when the Stars go, I don't know, something like over 200 minutes not scoring 5-on-5, I think that you limit your chances so badly against a team like Minnesota that's just going to be so physically blocked. The shot blocking is just off the charts. They've made it difficult on themselves against a very good Minnesota team.
0: Last night in game five, Minnesota had 24 hits in the game. Seven of them were from Yakov Trenin. One player had seven of 24 hits. You know, we talked about this before the series started. I said, I don't think people watch Minnesota enough because they don't know about Trenin. They don't know about the two Foligno brothers. They don't know about Michael McCarron. They don't know about Middleton on the back end. Like, they got some big, nasty guys. And they got a ton of skill, a whack of skill. And I haven't even talked about Ryan Hartman, who's just no fun to play against at all. You can ask Jamie Benn that. He's just no fun to play. And so Minnesota's for real. I think it's a hard series for Dallas to try to come back and win. But we'll see. We'll see.
1: You know, it reminds me of, you know, the years that I spent in Calgary with all of Daryl's teams. And the one thing that was very evident, even though offensively, I mean, they were, you know, it was on a fine line. If Jerome McGinley didn't have a night, but that was it. But the thing about Daryl's teams were, is that they're just not fun to play. Like, that's 2.5 hours of hating every minute of it.
0: Yeah. No, there's nowhere to hide with Brian Sutter's team, Brent Sutter's team, Daryl Sutter's teams. Like, there's nowhere to hide on the ice. You know, can you imagine Daryl Sutter and Mike Keenan coach the Chicago Blackhawks in Chicago Stadium? I was coaching in Pittsburgh then. We played them in the Stanley Cup Final. We won the series 4-0, but I can tell you right now, ask any of our players. We swept that series the year before. We won against Minnesota in 6 games. They had less fun playing against a team they swept than the year before when they played Minnesota. I'll tell you that right now. Those guys were – can you imagine Keenan and Daryl Sutter coaching together? No. So, yeah, no, I mean, you're right. It's hard to play against teams like that.
1: We're in conversation with Pierre McGuire, two-man advantage right here on Sportsnet 960. The Fan, brought to you by Spalumbos. Watching McDavid and Draisaitl. So they have them out there at the same time. And look, I realize there are people who make comments about, you know, the combinations, but it certainly worked last night. You know, but this is survival mode. I mean, and you could see it last night. The intensity was there. And look, I you see some of the camera stuff behind the scenes where Connor McDavid is just giving it to his team. I mean, you just got to have it. The margins are so small, but McDavid made a pass last night that it reminded me of Magic Johnson.
0: Draisaitl for the one-timer? Yeah.
1: Yeah.
0: That's a gift, Mike. You don't really teach that at hockey school. That's a gift.
1: Yeah. I mean, the vision to be able to do that. But can the Oilers, and again, we talk about goaltending, you see different goaltenders in, can they get by Anaheim in this first? Because by the time we're this thing airs, it could be over.
0: Mike, I picked Edmonton to win the series. I never thought Anaheim would be as resilient as they are with their young players. I thought, you know, their first time through for a lot of their young guys, he kind of get the bright lights in the big city and they kind of melt down a little bit. Nothing could be further from the truth. And I think a big reason why they haven't melted down in Anaheim is because of Joel Quenneville. You know, I think Joel Quenneville's just done a phenomenal job with the group. And it's really important to understand that coaching makes a difference, especially when you got a guy that's got a lot of experience like Joel. So I don't know, you know, exactly how the series ends up, except to say that I think most people thought Edmonton would win this series a lot more easily than what's being perceived right now.
1: There was also, there's a couple things to talk about in that Boston overtime win this week against the Sabres. But, you know, and it's been shown on television up here in Canada so many times, is when the Canadian national anthem was being sung and the microphone cacks out on the girl that's singing it, and then the entire Buffalo crowd sings the Canadian national anthem a cappella all the way through to the end. And I got to tell you, in these political times,

0: And you, look, I don't have to tell you where you live. There's a sensitivity. If you start getting that conversation, you better get a helmet because you might go down the wrong path and you can't come back. And so Canada's like sort of, you know, they're, as they say, elbows up. But that was, you know, it's everything I have always believed about Buffalo, their people, their fans. It was class and dignity all the way.
1: They are. They're amazing fans. I've talked about this for years and years and years, and I feel so bad that, you know, quite frankly, they haven't had a playoff series since 2011 till this year. That's amazing, Mike, when you really think about it. Like, it's kind of crazy. I would say this about the whole Buffalo thing. They got to find a way to get this series done. I don't think you want to have a game seven back in Buffalo, even though it's exciting. If I'm Buffalo, I kind of blew my chance last night to get it done early. Now you really got to go into Boston and play the same way you played on Sunday. You can't sit back and say, oh, yeah, we've got a game seven to come back and play. Just go end it now. But I give Boston a lot of credit. They played, compared to what they did on Sunday, that team showed up and they played. They really played hard in game five.
0: The other, you know, we talked about gambling off the top. The one series that I would, you know, again, I just don't touch it. It's just not my, you know, you've got to have a feeling about it. Montreal-Tampa is a roller coaster, man. I've got friends. I got a friend, Jeff Lumby, a huge Canadiens fan, living in France. He's like, I can't take it. He goes, I can't, the overtimes, that's cruel. But that's what you're going to get. This is just toe-to-toe, this series.
1: It is. If Montreal's top line with Caulfield, Suzuki, and Slavkoski, Mike, can get going, then I think they can win the series. But if those guys can't get going 5-on-5, this is going to be a really hard series for Montreal to win. This Brandon Hagel's gone to another level. You got to give him credit. You look at how they're playing team defense, especially Chernak and McDonough. They've been tremendous against the top line of Montreal. So this is a big ask for Montreal to go down to Tampa and win a game five, which they obviously are going to try to do tonight. But today's Wednesday. So yeah, Wednesday. And your show will be on the air by the time the game's over. So I apologize.
0: Yeah, well, that's the thing about doing a tape show. You just you kind of make these guesses, just like, you know, Philadelphia, Pittsburgh. Do you have a feeling one way or the other? Because, again,
1: I do. I do. A lot of pressure on Philly to go home. They can't mess up game six, because if they do, it'd be tough for them to win a game seven. A lot of young guys, not a lot of playoff experience. If you look at the tail of tape, Pittsburgh's got well over 1,000 man games of playoff experience. Philadelphia going into the series had about 120 man game. I mean, like, that's not even a fair fight. But I give Philadelphia a lot of credit and Rick Tocchet a lot of credit. If Crosby can get going, they can force a game seven. If Crosby gets going in game six, they'll force a game seven. Then it's a really tough thing for Philadelphia to figure out going back to Pittsburgh.
0: So do you think they've turned this thing around in Philadelphia? Because, I mean, it's been a ghost town there for so long. I mean, it's like, you know, I'd say it's where goalies would go to die. You know, it became a really tough place, which is crazy because you know how, what fanatics they are in terms of the fan base. But has it turned the corner? Is this going to be some consistency moving forward?
1: I think so. You get a kid like Porter Marton, who's obviously really good. You know how skilled Zegras is. You see the development of Jamie Drysdale in the back, and you see Ty Forster and how he can develop into a pretty solid NHL player. You've got some underrated speed. You know, I don't think people understand how fast Owen Tippett is. Philadelphia is a very fast team. They really are, and they don't get any love for that at all, and that makes them a hard team to play against in the regular season if they can keep that kind of pace. They've got some other young guys coming through their system, so I think actually the Flyers could be a consistent team going forward. The window's starting to open up now.
0: Pierre, thanks so much for this morning. Always appreciate it, and as people know, you're getting ready to head over to Sweden.
1: You and I will be doing this show from Sweden next week. So I'll be there for the next month. I don't know how much I'll be sleeping, but I'll be doing NHL shows, this show, and working over there. So it'll be kind of interesting.
0: We'll look forward to it. And we'll talk to you again next week, my friend.
1: You will, Mike. Thanks a lot.
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3: 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In this segment, and again, coming up in the next segment, Enrico Colantoni. This is a one-of-a-kind interview, and probably one of the busiest actors in Hollywood, and also one of the nicest guys. It's a crazy interview coming up, done completely in his robe, a la Hugh Hefner. Minus a lot of things. But I think you're really going to enjoy it. He is one of the busiest and most, I mean, you're talking about a working actor. That's what he's all about. And sadly, a Leaf fan. So, need I say more? When it gets to some of the topics this week, and, you know, whenever something happens in the CFL, a league that I have grown up with and will always love, there are imperfections and there is constant complaining. A lot of it, quite frankly, is justified. There have been many, many, many mistakes over the seemingly hundreds of years that the league has existed. And yet I still love it. Sometimes it's the imperfections that I kind of adore. A lot of them, including some of the rule changes that people complained about, I do like. But that is part and parcel, seemingly at times, of being a CFL fan. I don't like it. There's it's the change. There's two things that happened with CFL fans. Change seems to be upsetting for many. That's one part of it. But a real aspect of being a CFL fan is this constant comparison to the other league. And by that other league, I mean the NFL, the big league, the show. I get it. What, we're going to pretend that somehow we're, in our country, the CFL is equal to the National Football League? We don't. That's ridiculous. And they're different kinds of ball in different kinds of scenarios in two different countries. So the comparison thing to me is always stupid. Like, it's asinine. I don't worry about, you know, the kinds of comparisons, quite frankly, that they make between somehow that we have to compare the top female athletes and top male athletes and try to put them in the same category, which to me, again, is ridiculous. Things are different, and that's okay. Being different, and quite frankly, being smaller is okay. But this constant comparison, I mean, what is the comparison you want to make? So Stu Johnson comes out, and he starts talking about the changes they're going to have to, and we'll start with the regular season. So to me, to start on Victoria Day, to start at the end of May, sort of the kind of becoming the long weekend league, but it's Canada, so we don't have a lot of summer. So am I really worried about the league backing up a little bit, maybe out of some of the snow, some of the inclement weather that you get in a lot of our provinces and the cities at that time of year? I don't got a problem with this. And I don't have a problem with the league starting earlier. I have to wait less to see the teams I like. So I don't have a problem necessarily about the league starting earlier. I think that when you look at preseason, they used to call it exhibition football, but they're offended by that. I don't know why. You look at the NFL, probably the biggest offender of waste of time. Those 4 weeks where nobody plays and most of the guys don't make the team. But you got to pay full freight. Forget

0: So starting a little bit earlier, I think it's great. So that's, and I think a lot of people would agree on that point. But it's the change to the playoff format that has people losing their minds. And to a degree, I understand why the optics of it make people uncomfortable or upset or embarrassed. I've heard that term used. Now, if you're telling me that there are nine teams in the league and eight of them make the playoffs, on that surface, on paper, that does look ridiculous. It kind of feels embarrassing, especially if you're the comparison kind. When you take a look at the NFL and you see, but again, why would you compare the two leagues even if you start with just the number of teams in your league? We only have nine teams. So is it embarrassing that eight get in? Well, if you're like me, I take a look at it this way. The regular season then, to say, well, it doesn't mean as much. Well, you know what the CFL's like. Kind of the real season starts Labor Day, and then anything pretty much can happen in the wackiness of CFL playoff games. So I'm not really worried about the seeding necessarily. Yes, it's extra games, which means, you know, for the player association, they have to say, do you want to, because of the physical nature of football, do you want to add a game? Well, you also add money. And if you're talking to anyone in the CFL, if you can get an extra paycheck, they'll probably take it. If you're in some of those cities whose records are like, what, 4-14? You know who you are. But would you go and see another game, whether you want to call it postseason or playoffs? Yeah, I'm going to go. I'm going to watch it. And I'm going to bet on it. Let's not throw that little nugget away. As we see July 13th here in Alberta, that there's going to be compliance for online gaming. There's going to be like 40 online books that will be fighting for your dollars and your attention. So I'm not burning my house down because it looks embarrassing to have a team, you know, make the playoffs that doesn't by rights have, you know, any ability to even use the words postseason. But it's Canada, and I'm realistic about what the product is. I love the product. So if it's one more game, and you can call it whatever you want, but I'm not embarrassed by it. I'm not angry by it because I know where I live and I know what the league is. If you want to be embarrassed by something, why don't you get embarrassed? Are you embarrassed by the NBA's play-in game? Because those cities aren't. Do those teams that necessarily get into the real playoffs via the play-in, are they upset? You know who you are. So if it's an extra game and you don't feel they have a chance, whatever, you'll probably go out and watch or play or bet on the game anyway. But they have so many teams, did they really need that play-in thing? Or the NBA Cup? Wow. Boy, I remember the parades they used to have back in the 60s in my town over that. The NBA Cup, where they color, okay, the coloring of the floor, the changing of the patterns and the goofiness around what the court looks like, that should be a finable offense. They're horrific. I hate watching it. And it means absolutely nothing, except the guys who make millions of dollars might make like another million. So at the end of the day, if the players are fine with it, then I'm fine with it. If the players thought it was too much or not worth the money and they weren't going to do it, then I guess the Players Association would say no. But apparently, the players like it. An extra paycheck, and for the home team, because the home team normally wins, then there's just another game. But I'm not going to complain that I'm going to get maybe a little more football, even if the team is 4-14. I'm going to watch it anyway because it's the CFL. I like football and I want to be there. Again, I get it. For the change people, upsetting. For the comparison people, really upsetting. But I'm not worried about those guys because I'm going to be at the game anyway. Having cold drinks and gambling. Coming up next, one of the great guys of all time and one of the busiest. And again, not necessarily a movie star, but he's in those movies where the movie stars live. And he, in his own right, as a human being and an actor, he is a star. Enrico Colantoni, coming up next.
1: Rob Mike Richards will be right back. 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
0: Are you looking for the best summer night out? Well, head just 15 minutes south of Calgary to Seaman Stadium and Dogs Baseball, where the beer is cold. I mean,

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7: Welcome back. 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And those watching on Spotify from the Wood Gundy CIBC Studios. Now, the one thing in this next interview, I will tell you that Enrico Colantoni is one of the most prolific actors in Hollywood, period. He just happens to be from Canada. He also happens to be, like, one of the nicest guys of all time. He was very relaxed in this video. So, I got to tell you, he did not realize. Maybe he thought it was just a social call. He does this entire interview in a robe. I also made the mistake of calling like an hour too early. So there's no real introduction to this interview. So we start talking about ailments amongst guys our age. And this is how the interview starts.
8: But, you know, now, oh, is that my knee? Oh, is that my, is that this? Is that my shoulder? It's yeah. Like, come on.
7: Linda goes, you make a lot of noises. Yeah. I make a lot of noises.
8: Yeah.
7: Like she goes sitting down, reading. You make noises reading. Good age. Sorry. I think that's why, in some ways, the podcast craze. Now, this obviously we're on Sportsnet 960, The Fan. That's where this is. We're on Sportsnet. That's what this is.
8: We are? Is that where we are?
7: So the audience is going, how early did you
8: come? I had no idea.
7: They're so like, we're on
8: sports talk. Is that
7: yes,
8: what you're
7: we
8: doing?
7: Are.
8: I mean, you're always doing that, but I yes. didn't. You're back. I know.
7: Well, because it's the most not sports-like show that has ever existed. We were like, what is the format of
8: the
7: show?
8: The show
7: is supposed to be intro. Like, look, so we can talk about the Leafs. The sadness,
8: I really want to, though. I saw Chris Chelios in Chicago doing a play, and he walked out of this egg plate, and I double-taked. I go, Chris Chelios. And he sort of like, you know, he did the old look away when you realize somebody recognizes you, you know what I mean? Didn't want to make eye contact with
7: right.
8: We totally like eyeballed each other. And he was like, I guess he lives in Chicago. That's the only sports thing. There it is.
7: See, there's now of your era of your favorite Leaf team, like who is it? Is it the Dougie? Is it the Wendell? What is the Leaf team for you?
8: Sittler. It's the Sittler, you know, Salming, Lanny McDonald. That was Saturday night for me as a kid. And then when I moved to New York for 15 years later, I didn't have cable. We didn't have television. The only way you could watch a hockey game in New York in the 80s was if you had MSG. And then it was the Rangers. So it's like I really lost a lot of those guys. In 93, it was like somebody tapped me on the shoulder and said, hey, your Leafs are, you know, in the conference finals. I go, what? So that was the first time I saw Felix Potvin and Dougie Gilmore and all those guys. But no, it was always Daryl Sittler. And he came on to do

0: episode of Remedy. I don't know if you remember that show. It was short-lived on Global for two. We played it was a hospital drama.
1: Yes, I remember the show, yes.
0: Yeah, yeah. And Daryl Shitley came in and did, like, you know, just a little cameo. Just, I got to do that scene with him. It was just like,
1: you know, my
0: Daryl Shitler.
1: Yeah. But my favorite Daryl Shitler isn't actually about Daryl Shitler. It's when John Candy did his Daryl Shitler impression with Joe Flaherty being Guy Lafleur.
0: I need to YouTube that. I forget that.
1: Oh, it is classic. By the way, just so people know, here we are in conversation with Enrico Colantoni. Rico is what he's called here on Sportsnet 960 The Fan, here on Raw Mike Richards, and those watching on Spotify. The other thing, too, is, you know, of all the projects you've done, now, is the current one Fault? Is that the stage production?
0: Well, Fault's a play that we're doing in Chicago.
1: Yes.
0: It'll run in at the Chicago Shakespeare Theater from now until May 24th.
1: Did I see Jason Alexander is directing this?
0: He directed it, yeah. Yeah, he went home now because we opened, and that's what the directors do.
1: They
0: walk away. What a lovely, lovely man. Oh, my God. And then I'm going to go off and do season 4 of Allegiance, which is on CBC and CBC Gem. So we start that in July. So I took a little time to just go back to my roots and do a play and realize how old I am.
1: So is that your favorite? If someone said, okay, now you got to pick one thing, it's going to be the stage theater.
0: Yeah. As long as it paid my bills. Yeah. It's like, yes. Theater actors, if it's consistent, they on Broadway theater, you know, they make a lovely living, but it's so fleeting. I apologize for making it about the money, but yes, in my heart of hearts, I would do theater until I dropped dead. Yeah.
1: So people would always wonder, you know, if they watch Just Shoot Me, if you're sitting there watching Galaxy Quest, which is still one of my favorite movies of all time. It is just, you know, and including, I think, when you're on with me at TSN explaining the weird voice that you came up with. I mean, the whole combination of the whole thing. But someone would say, but what is the harder thing? Is there such a thing as one thing being more challenging than the other? Is it theater? Is it television? Is it movies? Or does it all just basically blend into the same kind of trade?
0: Well, I think theater is the most difficult thing to do because it's a reinvestment every night, and it's the closest thing to being any kind of athlete, because this play in particular is 90 minutes on stage straight. And it's bouncing around. And if you know Jason Alexander and his style, he's a physical comedic actor. I mean, I am sweating. So it takes stamina. It takes agility. It takes vocal strength. It takes all those things. On TV and film, I could get away with doing this the whole time and nobody, you know, I'm just, cut, okay, oh, sorry, let me get that. Oh, line. Oh, no, sorry.
1: Right.
0: And I barely take a breath when I'm...
1: Well, as I said, taking a breath, I mean, I looked at the things that I was going to start watching that I haven't, that I've sort of ticked off, you know, in your own little weird digital world of things that you want to catch up on. I'm like, oh, I think I'm going to watch that Humane. Oh, look who's in it. And then I go, and then The Trades. I haven't seen The Trades yet. And like,
0: Trades is funny. Trades is a funny show. You know what you got to watch, though? Trades is funny. English Teacher is funny as well. English Teacher's on Disney Plus, canceled after 2 seasons. 100% on Rotten Tomatoes, and it was canceled. We won't talk about that. But yeah, that's a funny, funny show.
1: See, people always wonder about that, too. They're like, you know, as you're in the project, you're in the movie, you're in the television show, and sometimes you wonder, is it going over? Are people getting this? Are we creating something that's want to be watchable? And then sometimes it's like, either it stops being done, they finish after season two or three, or something that maybe you thought wasn't as good as maybe, I don't know, maybe you had second thoughts about it, and maybe it goes on forever. You're saying that you were surprised that

0: after two seasons that...
1: We're surprised. I think because we pushed the envelope a little bit. People compared it to Abbott Elementary on steroids, you know what I mean? So we got to say things and do things that Abbott Elementary weren't allowed to do on network television, but we did, and it might have turned a lot of people off.
0: I think at some point it's nice to do a project where you felt deep down you went for it. Like you go for it. That's an athlete. Perfect. Like that's you can't perfect. Be you cannot be a champion in any sport if you're not willing to risk some elements of that game. And that's why someone said, hey, what about golfing? And someone said something about Sergio Garcia. I said, well, Sergio Garcia is a great golfer. He's always going to finish in the top 10. But he will not go for the shot that's going to be the difference maker between going in the water, because he's afraid of it. So he goes short, he puts it in, he goes in his top 10. The guys who win the tournament, they go for the pin. That's what I know.
1: Isn't that funny? I love the comparison. Yeah, it's true of anything. In the field, right?
0: So for you coming up then, are you just going to go on forever? Are you bionic? Like what?
1: I for the first time in my life, I'm thinking, what does retirement look like? You know, I don't know. I mean, I'd love to go back and just end it all off with a nice long running sitcom again. Those things are cush. You know, well, 10 years on a sitcom, bring it. They feed you on a show like that.
0: When I'm looking at, you know, Just Shoot Me, and I'm looking at that cast, you know, and it's pretty remarkable, and there's obviously, you know, mentorships that happen in your career. When you look at the trajectory of where you could have gone, how it did go, where does Just Shoot Me fit in for you in your career?
1: It was the job that solidified the love of the people you work with. It reminded me that show was built around the camaraderie of the actors on that show. The respect that we had for each other. When people like George Segal are in your life, you're reminded of the journey of all, you know, the journey that everyone has. And I was sort of the youngest one in that journey on that show. And to have them as mentors, I was bored a lot of the times because I don't think they knew where Elliot really fit in that. So I wanted to do some drama and stuff, like really some dramatic stuff. So the next thing I know, I'm doing Veronica Mars, which was much more dramatic. So I got what I wanted. But Just Shoot Me will always be with me. For one, I still have dinner with them. I still consider them my closest friends. And it was just, you bring that sense of integrity in the friendship world, because there are very few people that I work with that I end up having in my life, you know? But that time is just a reminder that you take with you, and you go, and you have a bar. I compare every show I'm on to Just Shoot Me now. And not just the quality of it, but just how you bond with people, the respect you have for people, the admiration you have for people. You know, I'm the old guy. I'm the old guard on a lot of these shows now. They're young. They look up to me. They respect me. But they're not the people that I go to dinner with. You know, right. They don't really care about me. They want to get what they want to get, and then I admire their youth and where they're coming, and I want to be witness to where they're headed. But Just Shoot Me is the bar of when you meet somebody and you are reminded of one's integrity, the integrity that people don't necessarily have in my industry.
0: Well, so I guess the question everyone's wondering is, so when you get back to town, am I a dinner person? Are we going to, do I fit into the dinner category?
1: You know what? You're

0: wrap this up for the show, and then I'll give you my number so I don't get hate phone calls.
1: Yeah. Good.
0: Okay. All right. So we're saying goodbye to Enrico Colantoni. Thank you so much for joining us here. A pleasure. And we will catch up again.
1: Always good to see you. All right, Mike.
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0: Raw Mike Richards. So, in the upcoming weeks, there's lots to ponder here. I believe next week we're going to have Henry Burris, which will be interesting to catch up with Hank. Smiling Hank. I know right now he's enrolled in a program that the NFL is offering former players on the broadcast side of things. So we'll catch up with Henry next week, find out how Smiling Hank is enjoying that. Yeah, I think he'd do a great job. I think he'd be very, very good. And also, you know, we'll have Pierre McGuire, but he'll be from Sweden, which is interesting. Of course, right now, as I'm here in Calgary for the DKI Calgary Puckapalooza, a huge success, and we'll have a ton of clips. I'm sure some silly stuff, some moments from the tournament from this weekend where they're hoping to raise $100,000 for Ronald McDonald House Charities, which is just so outstanding and has been so much fun to be a part of. It's really what we have pushed the entire year, and it has also brought us the disaster of the week, which has been a lot of fun. So I look forward to that. We also, probably in the month of May, we're hoping to have Ernie Clement from the Toronto Blue Jays, who is one of the more liked Jays, certainly in Toronto. He's got a great story. And really fascinated to have a current Blue Jay on the show, so I look forward to that. Now, when it comes to Major League Baseball, obviously it's been a little tough for the Jays. The injuries have just, and we knew this was happening. If you listen and watch this show, Tom Raminski from The Score came on and said what some of those challenges were going to be, and we're seeing it right now, where you see, in at least in the American League East, where right now it's the Yankees. It's always the Yankees. And so going to what we would call futures, looking at what the bookies think. Well, if you take the Dodgers to win their division in the National League, it's not worth a whole bunch of money. But right now, as it stands right now, futures, once again, these numbers from FanDuel, they've got the Dodgers, and I'm using a decimal because the other stuff means I got to do math. I'm not doing math. I wasn't good at it then. I'm not good at it now. The Dodgers pay a 2.75, that's a 2.75, to win the World Series. Followed by the Dodgers, and the number will tell you why they think the Dodgers are kind of dominating. But the Yankees are a 7.5, a 7.50 to win, followed by, and then it just gets kind of crazy. They got the Mariners at a 14, the Braves at a 14, and the Tigers at a 19. So really, according to the bookies, it's the Dodgers, maybe the Yankees, or nobody. So if you think there's value in that, we'll probably talk to Jimmy the Bag before the run of this spring series is over for the show to see what he thinks. Is that really, you know, if someone said you can almost triple your money in the Dodgers, is it worth a heavy bet?

0: I know, I'm a chicken. What do I know? And pool season is coming, so you got to save money. Because pools are expensive. And the booze. I'd like to thank everyone who joined us here this morning. Pierre McGuire, awesome as always, looking at that first round of the playoffs. And of course, this show here on Sunday is pre-taped. I don't know exactly who survived. I'm kind of hoping the Buffalo Sabres find a way, but, you know, that's awfully tough. And Boston plays a grind-out game. Also, Enrico Colantoni, who you just heard, was one of the more interesting, if not completely fun interviews I've ever done. What a gem of a person. So you really got to see this thing. So, yes, we're available as a podcast wherever podcasts are available. So you've got the big ones like iTunes, Amazon Music, Apple, of course, iHeartRadio. But to me, to be able to see the show, especially that interview, you want to go to Spotify, where all the shows are there. You can see them all, because virtually now it is a TV show and one that we enjoy doing for you. We'll see you next week.
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14: Morris hasn't had a lot of time in the big leagues, so you can understand that that heart rate is really elevated right now. I mean, it'll be interesting for the Minnesota Twins going forward. Joe Ryan is their ace. He's their guy that they've relied on for the last couple of years. He's been good early this season, and hopefully he's okay, and he's just going to need a short IL stint. But you never like to see that, especially the way he motioned to the catcher, Victor Caratini, to come out there. He motioned to the training staff to come out. when you know something's wrong as a pitcher, that's a really scary situation to be in.
15: So Joe Ryan struck out Yohendry Piñango to start the game, got ahead 1-2 against Okamoto, then ultimately walked Okamoto, and that's when he signaled to his catcher into the dugout and came out of the ball game. With Andrew Morris now taking over, and the first man he will face is the number three hitter, Vladimir Guerrero Jr., as Vladdy has Okamoto at first, one out here, top of the first inning. We started about 10 minutes ago, and we are set to resume right now with Morris, and the pitch to Vladdy swinging at the first one, and he pops it sky high, but about 10, 15 rows deep into the stands, up and over the Blue Jay dugout, 0-1 count.
14: How about Okamoto, by the way? We were up in arms, or I was up in arms, that he's been moved from the cleanup spot to the number two spot. And there he is, standing at first base, already on base early in this ballgame.
15: Let's see if it pays dividends right here. The 0-1 pitch to Vladdy is down low. Skip the dirt on the sweeper outside, 1-1. Vladdy wants to break out of a little bit of a funk here as well. He's 0 for the last two games. Did get on with a free pass both on Friday and Saturday. But the average, although it's still fantastic, has dipped down from 350 plus down to 331. Here comes the 1-1 pitch outside, missing with the cutter. Morris now down in the count 2-1 to Guerrero.
14: I know it's a small sample size, and I think the most alarming thing for me over the last couple of games is the awkward swings that he's having. He's not locked in like he was early on this season.
15: Inside, missed with the sinker at 93. Vladdy stayed off it, and now Morris down 3-1.
14: And again, I know it's only two games, but it is Vlad.
15: Absolutely. I mean, people are joking about if you average out over the course of the season, he's only going to finish with like 10 home runs. I'm pretty confident he'll have more than 10. The 3-1 pitch, high heat. It was out of the zone, but it was a ball that Vladdy tried to crush, and he fouled it off up and over the backstop, and the count is full.
14: I think we did the math during the first game of the series, right?
15: Yep.
14: I was testing your
15: I think it was 12 at
14: your
15: that
14: math
15: point.
14: Knowledge.
15: It's dipped
14: yeah,
15: further
14: it's,
15: now.
14: It's dipped. It's like 11.8 homers over the course of a full season.
15: Here comes the 3-2 pitch. And Vladdy popped it up again. Okamoto was actually taking off on the pitch. It's shallow center field. And under to make the grab is Austin Martin. Two away.
14: And again, he just gets eaten up by that fastball. That's a fastball that he jumps all over when he's locked in, when he's going right, everything, the mechanics of the swing, the timing is right. He hammers that fastball. It was a 95 mile an hour fastball up near the top of the strike zone, maybe in a little bit. But when he's right, like I said, he crushes that fastball.
15: So two down, it brings up Jesus Sanchez batting in the cleanup spot today for the Blue Jays. First pitch swinging, fouls off a fastball, sends it toward the left side of the field into the stands, down in the count 0-1. In 30 games in the minors, Morris, Andrew Morris, who just took over for Joe Ryan, in 30 games had a 3.78 ERA. The righty getting set for the lefty bat of Sanchez on the 0-1 pitch, and it paints the outside edge. Sanchez right away says, nope, I want to have a look at that, and I think he's going to be right. ABS Challenge is brought to you by xcopper.com. And we have a look at the replay, and it was well outside, so Sanchez is correct. And the count is now even at 1-1.
14: Seems like xcopper is getting their money's worth.
15: You always do with xcopper.com.
14: I hope they're listening.
15: The 1-1 pitch, swing and a miss. Sanchez missed the changeup. That one was pretty funky and nasty there from Morris. It's a 1-2 count.
14: Yeah, a little bit of split finger action from Morris. Really nice pitch. Jesus Sanchez was way out in front of it.
15: Okamoto with the lead at first. The 1-2 pitch, and Sanchez sends it into right field past a sliding and diving Luke Kuechel. Couldn't get to it. So the Blue Jays will try to keep things rolling with two down and two on.
14: Well, that's Jesus Sanchez got another good changeup down below the strike zone. This time the timing was just a little bit better. He was able to get the barrel to it and sneaks it through that hole on the right side. Okamoto had to stop at second base. Obviously, you don't want to get thrown out at third. You're already in scoring position. No need to take that risk.
15: It brings up the number five hitter for the Blue Jays this afternoon, Lenin Sosa. And he's coming off a solid ball game yesterday as well. He's played well

0: Cousins coming over from the White Sox, playing at first base today with Vladdy DHing. And again, first pitch swinging for Toronto. Sosa fouls it off right field side. 0-1 count.
1: 2-for-5 in yesterday's ball game. Of course, his first home run as a Toronto Blue Jay. He's been swinging the bat really well.
0: The 0-1 pitch just catches the bottom part of the zone on the sinker. And it's quickly 0-2. Blue Jays 14th in Major League Baseball with runners in scoring position. The team average just around 250. 253, I believe, is where it sits. The 0-2 pitch, high, outside. Sosa thought about it for a second, but held off. It's 1-2. Since coming over and joining the Jays, Chris just mentioned his first home run yesterday, but in 12 games, batting .297 as a Blue Jay. The 1-2 pitch, well outside, sweeper missed. It's 2-2.
1: And it's not just the numbers for me. It's kind of the eye test. 11 for 37. Yes, those are near .300 average. But it's just the comfort level standing in that batter's box. He's taking a lot of tough pitches.
0: The 2-2 offering. And Sosa got a piece of it, sends it out into right field. Lots of room for Matt Wallner, fighting with the sun a little bit, makes the grab, third out, and we head to the bottom of the first. No score. 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
0: 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Eric Smith and Chris LaRue with you, getting set for the bottom of the first inning. No score. And Treya Savage on the mound for Toronto. He will face Byron Buxton, the DH today, getting a day off from center field, but of course, still in the lineup, and why not? He has been playing very well of late and certainly in this series. And the first pitch from Yasavage paints the outside edge with a fastball at 94 and an 0-1 count.
1: Through 74 pitches in that first start, 50 strikes. Right on cue, he fills up that strike zone early.
0: The 0-1, and Buxton gets underneath it, sends it sky high out into shallow right field. And on the grass, tracking back a few steps, fighting with that sun, Ernie Clement, the second baseman, makes the grab, one away.
1: A couple of fastballs that were well located to Byron Buxton. Also good velo, 94 with that first one, and then 95 with that second one that was elevated. Big out right there. Byron Buxton hit his 10th home run earlier in this series.
0: This brings up Trevor Larnach now, the number two hitter for the Twins, batting from the left side, batting .282 this season. And Yasavage comes up high with heat, and it's fouled off by Larnach, 0-1 count. Fastball at 94 from you, Seth.

0: Savage. Larnick with one home run this year in 26 games. Digs back in. And the 0-1 pitch. Swing and a miss. The splitter from you, Savage, and a quick 0-2 count.
1: Looked exactly like the fastball. That's the difference maker between Treya Savage's split finger and the average split finger. The arm speed is the same. The tunneling is the same. Looks exactly like the fastball out of the hand.
0: The 0-2 pitch. Down low. Splitter. Larnick held off it. 1-2. Larnick with an on-base streak of 17 games. Longest of his career. Trying to extend it right here. And the splitter missing, bounced in front of the plate from Yosavage. It's 2-2. Yosavage ready. Looks in at the sign from Heineman. The 2-2 pitch. And this one is ripped up the middle past Yosavage, past everybody into center field. And it's an 18-game on-base streak now for Larnick, as the Twins have a man on with one away.
1: That fastball was actually off the plate outside. A good location from Treya Savage. I believe Larnick broke his bat, but he was able to get that thing through that big hole up the middle.
0: It'll bring up Austin Martin now, the number three hitter, batting from the right side. I mentioned Buxton getting the day off in center field today. Martin is playing in center for the Twins. And the first pitch to Martin, down low. Fastball just missing. 1-0. Yosavage looks over at first at Larnick. Comes set. Kicks and fires on the 1-0 pitch. And that's in there for strike one. Fastball in the upper part of the zone, but in there to even things at 1-1. The 1-1 pitch. And some pretty good patience right there from Martin to hold off on the slider. That was right there. Just missed.
1: Yeah, he didn't throw many sliders in his last start, but that one right there was a really good one. A lot of downward action to it.
0: It's 2-1 now as Yosavage again looks over at first at Larnick and comes well inside with a fastball down towards the shins of Martin. And now it's 3-1. Twins trying to put something together here in the bottom of the first inning. Yosavage set. Fires on the 3-1 pitch, and again, down low, missed with a fastball. And it's a free pass for Austin Martin to put two on with just one away here in the first.
1: It seems like he's lost a little bit of command of that fastball. The release point has gotten away from him a little bit. You have to find the zone here. Maybe mix in a good split finger at the bottom of that strike zone. Get a quick ground ball. Hopefully you can get a double play against Victor Caratini, who doesn't really run all that well, especially as a left-handed hitter. Maybe throw that split finger down and away. See if he can roll over one and get your team back to the dugout.
0: Caratini in 24 games this year with one home run, 12 runs batted in. Batting 213. He's got two on again with just one away. First and second for Minnesota. And a pretty nasty splitter right there from Yosavage to get the first strike.
1: Yeah, not the location you want, though, for a weak ground ball. That one ended up and in. You want that split finger down and away. And I know that's exactly what they were trying to do.
0: Yosavage set. Kicks and fires on the 0-1. And again, down low with that fastball at 94, 1-1. Larnick at second. Martin at first with the walk moments ago. One down here, bottom of the first, no score. The pitch, and Caratini sends it into right field past Sosa, tried to make the stab but couldn't, turning the corner at third, coming all the way from second to score is Trevor Larnick, and the Twins jump out to a 1-0 lead.
1: A little bit of a hanging slider right there, ended up down the middle about thigh high, and Victor Caratini was all over it. Just rips it by Lenin Sosa out at first base. Then Larnick comes around to score the first run of the ball game, but if you

0: Your tray is savage. I mean, you're showing that you don't have command really of any of your pitches yet. So you really have to zone in here and find a way to throw good pitches to Luke Kuechel.
1: Runners on the corners now as Austin Martin was able to go first to third on that base hit as well. Still only one away as Kuechel looks at a first pitch up high out of the zone. Ball one, the fastball missing from Yesavage. So Minnesota striking first this afternoon, just as they did yesterday. Blue Jays will have to play the comeback game again. The 1-0 pitch outside, slider no good, 2-0. Toronto yesterday trailed 1-0, then took a 2-1 lead, then went behind 3-2, 4-2 before ultimately coming back to win 11-4. Kuechel this season batting .324 with runners in scoring position, and an issue right now, I guess, or a little communication issue perhaps with Heinemann and Yesavage as Heinemann comes out to the mound to talk to Trey.
0: Yeah, this is just a good time for a mound visit. I mean, he's watching the same game we're watching. He knows that Yesavage is grinding out there a little bit. 17 pitches now in this inning, 17 total in the ballgame as well. But you want to take care of this early on and go out there and instill some confidence in him. Let him know that his stuff plays, all that good stuff that you want to remind, especially a young guy like this.
1: Runners on the corners, one out, 2-0 pitch. High heat fouled off by Kuechel. It's 2-1. What did you want to hear when a catcher would come out to talk to you? Like positive words, quick words? Like what was your mindset when somebody would come out?
0: You want to know the truth?
1: Yeah.
0: Get back behind home.
1: You didn't want to hear anything?
0: No.
1: I like that.
0: I didn't say that, of course.
1: The 2-1 came inside. Kuechel got a piece of it and popped it up. It's in foul territory, but in the field of play, and making the grab on the first base side is Sosa. Two away.
0: But there are pitchers out there, probably the large majority of pitchers, that want to hear good things. They want to hear your fastball looks good, your split finger looks great, but maybe you can try to be a little bit slower to home plate. Don't rush. Don't let that arm drag. All those things, and then you can start throwing strikes. But every pitcher wants to hear your stuff is great. That makes you believe that you can get that guy in that batter's box out. I'm just a guy that has caught and pitched, so I knew what it was like to come out there and say those things.
1: Your hair looks good. Your beard looks good.
0: I mean, you honestly, truthfully, you can make a joke like that because this is a serious situation. You want
1: to
0: crack
1: to keep it lighthearted.
0: Yeah, you want
1: to
0: crack a quick joke. Maybe see a smile out there.
1: The first pitch to Cody Clemens comes a little bit inside, but a called strike, and it's 0-1 to Clemens, batting from the left side. The second pitch comes in. That should be a strike as well, and it is. They look down to third, and Tom Hanahan says, yes, Clemens, you went. And a very quick 0-2 count for Yesavage, trying to get out of this inning. Runners on the corners with two away. Minnesota has already plated one. It's 1-0, Twins. Bottom of the first inning. Clemens briefly stepped out of the box for a moment. He's set back in. Yesavage glances over at first base at Victor Caratini. And now on the 0-2 pitch to Clemens, Clemens sends it to first, and it's scooped up quickly and nicely by Sosa, who kind of protects it against his chest, steps on the bag, records the third out, and sends us to the second. With Minnesota leading 1-0, you're listening to Blue Jays Baseball, brought to you by your local family-owned Crown Rust Control Center, streaming at sportsnet.ca and the Sportsnet Radio Network.
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4: 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Play responsibly. Ontario only. 1-0 Minnesota as we get set to start the second inning. Twins striking first. They got to Trey Yesavage, but Yesavage ultimately getting out of a jam with runners on the corners and just one away to limit the damage. And the first pitch coming into Dalton Varsho. A changeup from Andrew Morris, missing, ball one. Varsho batting .231, the 1-0 pitch, and he jumps on it, sends it on a decent ride, but nowhere deep enough. Out into center field, Austin Martin makes the grab, one away.
5: By the way, did I hear that correctly earlier from show? You're also doing the Raptors game tonight?
4: Yeah, a little doubleheader for me today, yes.
5: So double paycheck, I get that.
4: Oh, yeah,
5: but
4: exactly.
5: We
4: yeah.
5: need to get Nick Blackmore to figure out if you're the first broadcaster in history to do an NBA playoff game and a Major League Baseball game in the same day.
4: I'll leave that to Nick. I don't know. I'm not sure if it's been done. I have no idea. I don't know if that stat even exists.
5: But you are getting two paychecks, just to be clear.
4: Talk to Ryan Favreau. I think you and I both know the answer to that. The 1-0 pitch to Ernie Clement is a fastball that paints the outside edge. It's 1-1. Yeah, Raptors and Cavaliers, Game 7 tonight at 7:30 Eastern Time. I'll have that call alongside my broadcast partner, Paul Jones, but thrilled to be here calling the Blue Jays in the 4th of 4 against the Twins, with Toronto trailing 1-0 here in the top of the second inning. Clement swings through a cutter, and now down in the count, 1-2. And he goes for a one high outside, slaps it out to short, and it's picked up there by Brooks Lee, who gets Clement by a step. Ernie's saying that he was safe. He's looking at the dugout to see if they'll challenge, but he was out.
5: I mean, he looked out to me. I don't know what's going on down there at the on the field, but yeah, John Schneider gives the let's move on motion from the dugout.
4: I'll tell you what, it was closer than I thought, yeah. But he was out. Give Ernie credit. He was on that maybe a little bit more than you and I were in terms of it being closer, but it still was an out, no doubt. So two quick outs for the Blue Jays. And Andrés Giménez, after the day off yesterday, back in the lineup, batting in the 8th spot, looks at the first pitch, a curveball, ball one.
5: So Jonesy's your longtime basketball partner. What am I considered? This is your 3 for us. Off and on, your 3.
4: I don't know. I guess after 5 years, it's long-term. Well, you're not new. You're just my partner.
5: Yeah, all right.
4: Part-time partner.
5: All right.
4: What's that old song?
5: I don't know.
4: It's coming to me. Phil Collins, part-time lover. You're not my part-time lover, though. We got an ABS challenge right now, brought to you by xcopper.com. Giménez wanted to have a look at that one. It's a 1-1 count. In for strike two, the fastball at 95. Morris has looked pretty good since taking over for Joe Ryan.
5: Yeah, he's got good stuff. He's deceptive as well. Really herky-jerky motion.
4: Here's the 1-2 pitch. Sweeper skipped the dirt in front of the plate. Giménez nowhere near that one, and obviously rightfully so. It's 2-2. Toronto with one hit in the first inning. They put 5 batters to the plate but couldn't cash anybody in. Trailing 1-0 as Giménez jumps on the next one and sends it into center field. So there's their second base hit of the game, as Toronto will try to get something cooking here with 2 away.
5: Nice swing from Andrés Giménez. A changeup down and away, and he just uses the middle infield where that big hole is and just rips it right past Andrew Morris off the mound, actually. He finds himself at first base with 2 outs here. Wouldn't mind if he tried to take off here, get into scoring position with 2 outs.
4: I don't think we've seen the Jays take off

0: at all in this series.
1: No, they haven't been very aggressive.
0: Two down, top of the second inning. And the first pitch swinging, Tyler Heineman batting from the left side, fouls it off down the left field side, 0-1 count.
1: Although we have heard John Schneider talk about the fact that Andrés Giménez is banged up a bit, so I'd be surprised if he takes off here.
0: There was some chatter, I believe, about both hamstrings being tight, and he's been stretching out quite a bit, almost daily, with the training staff, 0-1. And another big cut from Heineman fouls it off, down 0-2.
1: Well, another sign that he's probably not going anywhere is he has about a 2.5-foot lead at first base. So,
0: two straight fastballs from Morris. Let's see what he does right here to Heineman with the 0-2 count. Giménez at first. Morris kicks and fires. And that one down low, the sweeper. Ball one. Getting a look at George Springer down in the Blue Jay dugout. Again, the day off today, we don't know about his status going forward into the next series against Tampa. Heineman set. Morris kicks and fires. The 1-2, Giménez was taking off. And that was actually fair at first. It was a hot shot right to Cody Clemens, at first base, who makes a nifty grab, steps on the bag, and records the out. So that sits down the Blue Jays. And we head to the bottom of the second inning with Minnesota still leading 1-0. 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
0: 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First pitch, a swinging strike on a fastball to Royce Lewis, the number 7 hitter for the Twins. And the 0-1 pitch, another swinging strike. Quickly 0-2, Yesavage getting ahead. Lewis, the right-handed batter, the third baseman for Minnesota, with his Twins leading 1-0 again here in the bottom of the second inning. The 0-2 pitch, splitter missed, 1-2.
1: Missed by quite a bit right there with that split finger. It actually bounced in front of home plate. Easy take for Royce Lewis.
0: The 1-2. Swing and a miss. Strikeout for Yesavage. His first of the day as Lewis goes down swinging.
1: And that's what happens when you plant that good split finger in the back of the mind of whoever is standing in that batter's box. You can blow fastballs by guys. We've seen Trey Yesavage do that routinely in his short career, but that one right there just fooled Royce Lewis. Just 94 miles an hour, too.
0: Matt Wallner now the number 8 hitter batting from the left side, and he offered at that first pitch. It was down low with the splitter, but he broke the

0: Wrist, 0-1. Wallner batting 162 in 28 games, has three home runs. As he'll try to get on here and get things going for the Twins in the second inning. And he pops this one up, swinging at that next pitch. Got a piece of that splitter, but it's out to short on the grass toward the mound. Making the grab is Jimenez, two away.
1: Seems like he has a little bit more feel for his pitches here in the second inning than he did in that first inning. Was really battling something in the first. He was grinding through that inning. Right now, he's just filling up that strike zone.
0: So two quick outs, and now Brooks Lee, the number nine hitter. Again, a lefty bat against the righty of Savage. First pitch is slapped into left field on a base hit with two down.
1: A little get-me-over fastball trying to steal a strike there. Brooks Lee just jumped all over it, hitting it the other way.
0: No chance at short or third for either Okamoto or Jimenez to make a play. Just a clean base hit right there. And it sends us to the top of the order and a second at bat for Byron Buxton. He popped out to second back in the first inning. First pitch from Savage, just out of the zone upper part on a slider that missed, 1-0. Savage kicks and fires down Main Street with a fastball. Buxton fouls it off. Clocked at 93. Count sits at 1-1.
1: I want to throw another one of those. Byron Buxton has a ton of power. That fastball was in a very hittable location.
0: Brooks Lee at first. Two down for the Twins. Bottom of the second inning. And Savage quickly turns and fires, trying to keep Lee honest, who dives back into the bag. Sosa places the tag, but Lee was there in plenty of time. Throws the ball back to Savage. Trey looks in at the sign from Heineman. The 1-1 pitch. And Buxton fouls that one off. A splitter that was right down in the heart of the zone.
1: Yeah, just had a little bit of late tail to it, so it got in on the hands of Byron Buxton. Another dangerous pitch that Savage got away with.
0: 1-2, and a chance to sit down Buxton and the Twins here in the second inning. Savage looks over at first, turns and fires, and another one fouled off by Buxton. Lee was actually taking off on that pitch, so he'll have to trot back to first. Decent crowd in Minnesota on a Sunday afternoon. Again, a beautiful sunny day. A lot of Blue Jay fans in attendance as well. The 1-2 pitch. Buxton rips it foul down the third base side, ricocheting off that side wall. Do it again at 1-2. Mention the Blue Jay fans in Minnesota coming down from Manitoba, other parts of the country, I'm sure, as well. Used to see that quite a bit in my other job doing Raptor games. We would see it quite a bit with fans coming down for Timberwolves and Raptors as well. The 1-2 pitch is fouled off yet again. Buxton up and over the backstop. As he continues to battle here, he's seen six pitches, and he has fouled off five straight.
1: Yeah, good battle right here. Maybe just bury a split finger, see if you can get Byron Buxton to swing over top one.
0: The 1-2 offering, and he got him with a heater. 94 on the outside edge. Buxton caught looking. Second strikeout for Savage. And that sits down the Twins as we head to the third inning. Minnesota leading 1-0. 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
7: Getting set to start the top half of the third inning. Blue Jays trailing the Twins 1-0. Andrew Morris taking over for Joe Ryan, and he's looked pretty good since coming in after only 2 batters. Ryan left. We're getting word from our Sportsnet colleague and friend, Shai Davidi, who's saying that Joe Ryan left with what the Twins are calling elbow soreness. Morris gets a first strike on Pinyongo, who then swings and misses at the second pitch. And Yohendrick Pinyongo quickly goes down 0-2.
8: Yeah, and as we talked about earlier, it's never a good thing when you motion to the dugout for the manager or for the medical staff to come out to the mound.
7: Changeup missing down low. It's 1-2. Pinyongo, the leadoff man for the Jays, as we are back at the top of the order here to start this third inning. The 1-2 pitch, and this one is chopped back toward the mound, off the mound to make the play is Morris, over to first to Clemens to record the out, one away. The third inning is brought to you by your local family-owned Crown Rust Control Center in Whitby and Richmond Hill, Ontario. 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Kazuma Okamoto now steps in, earned the walk in his first at bat, and that was the last batter faced by Joe Ryan, and he jumps on this one, sends it on a decent ride out to left field on the track, and just before hitting the wall, Trevor Larnach makes the grab. It's a long fly ball out for Okamoto.
8: Another really good swing from Okamoto. This time it was on the sweeper that was down and away, a pitch that he's shown that he can handle. He missed the barrel by about a hair. Hit that ball off the end of the bat a little bit. If he gets that off the barrel, he might have another 450-foot homer.
7: Be nice if Vladdy could do that right here. Guerrero steps in with 2 down and was taken the entire way. A fastball on the first pitch right down Main Street and strike 1. Vladdy with just 2 home runs this season, but the average still solid, sitting at 328. And the 0-1 pitch is up high on another heater, clocked at 96, just below 96. It's 1-1. Morris kicks and fires on the 1-1 pitch outside, the sweeper missing. It's 2-1. Toronto down 1-0 here in the top of the third inning. The 4th of 4 against Minnesota before going on to Tampa tomorrow. And Vladdy, a little bit late on that 2-1 pitch, got a piece of the changeup, fouled it off. It's 2-2.
8: By the way, I just got some information from Nick Blackmore. We'll talk about that a little bit later, but slid me a piece of paper with some interesting stats on it. No smirk, no nothing?
7: I smirked.
8: All right.
7: Trying to focus on Vladdy right now. The 2-2 pitch. Guerrero again fouls it off straight back into the netting. We will re-rack do it again at 2-2.
8: That is a big swing with 2 strikes. Don't throw that pitch again. 97 miles an hour on the inner third. Vlad just missing it, fouling it straight back.
7: Morris set fires on the 2-2 pitch. And this time came back with the sweeper, low and outside, missed it. After that pitch a couple of moments ago that Vladdy just missed that you were talking about, it looked like Morris kind of exhaled and kind of went like he knew that he got away with it.
8: Well, yeah, they were trying to come in. They just didn't get it in.
7: The 3-2 pitch, and he catches Guerrero with a cutter Vladdy was not expecting that one, and he

0: slams his bat down into the ground in frustration and heads toward the Blue Jay dugout. The strikeout looking sends us to the bottom of the third inning. With Toronto still down 1-0, you're listening to Blue Jays Baseball, brought to you by your local family-owned Crown Rust Control Center. 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
0: Bottom of the third inning, and the Blue Jays trail the Twins 1-0. Trevor Larnach going to lead things off from Minnesota here, and Trey Yesavage comes in with a fastball, catches the upper edge of the zone. Clocked at 92, it's an 0-1 count. Yesavage kicks and fires, back with another fastball, and that was well outside, but Larnach didn't tap that helmet, so he's not going to challenge, and he's down 0-2.
8: Yeah, that's an obvious ball right there. I'm actually shocked that Larnach didn't tap the helmet, but maybe he just sees this as a lower leverage situation and he shouldn't risk it.
0: 0-2 pitch. Got a piece of that one. Sends it down the left field side and it's going to make its way into the stands. No, it won't. It's going to fall just short of the wall. But interestingly, neither Yohendrick Piñango or Andrés Giménez or Kazuma Okamoto even tried to make a play on that ball. Looked like it maybe could have been caught if somebody got there.
8: That was a weird one. Piñango actually gave up on it, so I thought that ball was way into the stands, but it landed on the field.
0: Giménez is playing kind of behind second base, so it would have been a long ride for him. But I guess Piñango didn't think he could get to it. And ultimately, it's not going to bite Toronto, as Larnach just struck out swinging on a splitter low and outside that he went after from Yesavage. One away.
8: That's the best split finger of the day for Trey Yesavage. Started right down the middle and ended off the plate outside and below that strike zone. Really tough to lay off of, especially if you're a left-handed hitter. He's definitely found the release point of that pitch.
0: Yesavage fires the first pitch up high, missing with the fastball to Austin Martin, who now gets ahead 1-0 in the count. He walked back in the first inning, but was stranded. Swings and gets a piece of that one, fouls it off, and it ricocheted off the shin pad of Tyler Heineman. I think it might have caught Heineman a little bit on that leg as well, just above that left knee, but he seems no worse for the wear. Gives the thumbs up to Yesavage. And the count even at 1-1. On that St. Louis Bar and Grill out-of-town scoreboard, the Jays and Twins were the first game to go off today. At 12:45 Eastern Time, 12:47 officially was the first pitch. But we've got no score in any game across the rest of baseball. Brewers, Nationals, Giants, Rays, Reds, Pirates, Orioles, Yankees, Phillies, Marlins, Astros, Red Sox, all no score in the first inning. And the splitter from Yesavage, a called strike and a 1-2 count.

0: The 1-2 pitch down low, missed with that splitter as it skipped in front of the plate. It's 2-2. Minnesota up 1-0. Scored that run in the first inning. And then Yesavage struck out two Twins in the second. Here we are in the third. He's already got another K. And the 2-2 pitch. Martin thought about it, but held off. It was down low outside the slider. And the count is now full.
1: It's actually a pretty good take. A really nice pitch from Trey Yesavage. That slider started in the zone. It was a strike out of the hand. And with two strikes, not many guys can lay off that tough slider.
0: Yesavage looks in at the sign from Heinemann. The 3-2 pitch. And it was right down the heart of the plate on a fastball at 94. Martin got a piece and it fouls off his leg. He kind of limps and shakes that off, walking through the box and down around behind Heinemann. And home plate umpire Scott Berry trying to walk that off before he steps back into the box. Set to go again with the 3-2 pitch. Yesavage looks in at Heinemann. Fires. And this one sent into right field on a base hit. It's going to take a one hop right into the glove of Jesus Sanchez, but it's a one out base hit for Austin Martin.
1: That's just a really nice piece of hitting from the former Jays prospect. And it's an elevated fastball up and away. Not trying to do too much with that pitch. That's just a two strike approach that is elite. Taking that pitch the other way and ending up at first base with one out here in the bottom of the third.
0: It brings up the catcher, Victor Caratini. He had a base hit in his first at-bat back in the first inning. Looking to go 2-for-2 now. The lefty bat against Yesavage. Up high, fastball missing, 1-0.
1: So are you doing all right now?
0: I'm great.
1: Well, I'm just saying there's an early start to this game. You're doing the Raptors game tonight.
0: I'll be good.
1: Yeah, all right.
0: Yeah, go for a little walk in between. Now, if we get a 15-inning game.
1: Well, those are rare these days with the runner starting at second base.
0: I don't think the weather's going to be an issue. Smooth sail into Cleveland. The 1-0 pitch. Big cut, swing and a miss from Caratini. Might have got a little piece, but either way, couldn't catch up with that fastball from Yesavage. And the count is even at 1-1.
1: It's another good spot for that split finger down and away. See if you can get a roll over to second base and get a quick two outs here. Caratini doesn't run well. He's a left-handed hitter. Everything you want from a double play candidate.
0: Caratini batting 222 on the season. As Yesavage glances over his left shoulder at first. Austin Martin with the lead. The 1-1 pitch. A big swing and a miss right there from Caratini. Couldn't catch that fastball either. It's 1-2. Yesavage just threw his 50th pitch of the game here in the bottom of the third inning. The 1-2 up high and he chased it. Caratini goes down swinging, a fourth strikeout for Trey Yesavage.
1: That's actually a really nice sequence. They stayed away from the split finger just because Caratini is probably thinking split finger in that count, trying to get him to roll over and throw that elevated heater when you're expecting split finger. Really no chance to make contact with it.
0: So now two down. Again, Austin Martin out at first. He's got a bit of a lead. Yesavage now getting set for Luke Kishel. And the first pitch outside with the fastball missed. It's 1-0. Kishel fouled out in the first inning. A little pop-up to the first baseman, Lenin Sosa. And Yesavage trying to get out of the inning right here with two down. Here's the 1-0 pitch. And this one is sent on a pretty solid ride into left field. It's going to be a fair ball and bounce up and off the wall that's down there near the foul pole. And coming around to score is Austin Martin. But I believe that's going to be ruled a ground rule double.
1: Yeah, that might have saved Trey Yesavage an earned run right there.
0: So I think Martin will be sent back to third base.
1: I think that's what that is.
0: It should be. I think unless there's... I can't believe that the wall would be considered...

0: and he's, I think, in the midst of like a 6-game hitting streak right now. So maybe Juan Soto waking up a little bit at the plate will breathe some life back into this thing. But to go out to Anaheim against an Angels team that's just as rough looking after what was a somewhat promising start to the season and lose that series, even if it happened in extras, it's just, it's a rough go for the Mets right now. And I think if you're really going to look to affect some kind of change in a big, fat, bloated payroll kind of team, that might be the wake-up call that they need, is casting Mendoza aside. You're right. It just looks like they're waving the white flag right now. I mentioned Connor Griffin to start the segment. Had a huge day yesterday for the Pirates, 4-for-5 with a couple of extra base hits and a couple of RBIs. The National League Rookie of the Year race, you can still get Connor Griffin right now, PJ, at around 10-to-1, depending where you shop it. And I think this might be our mutual friend, Jay Kassan, who watches every single game all over baseball, both MLB and college, made a note of suggesting, I think like a week and a half ago, hey, if you're in on Connor Griffin, now is the time to jump on those Connor Griffin Rookie of the Year bets, because he's starting to heat back up. And the numbers over the last 9 games, since he had his 20th birthday, he's officially no longer a teenager. The numbers over the last 9 games for Griffin, 14-for-34, that's 412 as an average, 2 homers, 8 RBIs, 4 multi-hit games. He's raised his season batting average from 182 to 260, which I don't think there are any other serious NL Rookie of the Year contenders batting better than 260 right now. And his OPS is up to 714. Might be time to jump on the Connor Griffin bandwagon.
1: Certainly could. And this would be the time to do it, because even though you never want to hop onto a futures bet when it starts to become trendy and the odds aren't as good, but it still doesn't feel like, Chris, maybe the books have quite caught up yet. And because of how good that NL Central has been, even though the Pirates are playing good baseball, they're still above 500. And as you highlighted, Griffin's playing a lot better. Still think there's good value there on Pittsburgh. So I like that. I mean, as you know, they were playing my Orioles when he made his MLB debut and he ripped that double in the left center field. It was a little bit of a struggle after that, but he's starting to figure it out. I mean, that kid is so talented. 20 years old, and to be in the major leagues doing what he's doing. Pirates have a good one. Good for you and for them that they were able to lock him up to that long-term deal. So, yeah, man, I mean, he's going to play every day. He's going to have all the opportunities to definitely try and win this NL Rookie of the Year race. And Pirates keep winning games and keep, being in contention in that National League Central race. If Griffin has the numbers to match it, I think he's definitely going to be right there in the conversation.
0: Yeah, and this isn't to take anything away from J.J. Weatherholt either, because I think, you know, he had a big week this week against his hometown team, Pirates. Weatherholt and the Cards came to Pittsburgh for a 4-game series that they swept. Weatherholt had a dinger, a couple of extra base hits. He's the NL favorite right now for Rookie of the Year at 6-to-1 at BetMGM. So there's a guy that is definitely worth a look, and he's provided the pop. He's got 7 home runs. And that's the only place, I think, where to be all in on Griffin, that's the only place left lacking where maybe you would hit pause before you go in on Griffin, is that he's only got the couple of homers and he hasn't really started to pump the ball out of the ballpark yet, like Sal Stewart and Cincy or Weatherholt in St. Louis.
1: 1,000%. I mean, that National Central, what a great story it's been. Nobody's talking about the Cardinals. I mean, it's unbelievable what they're doing. 20-13. They won again yesterday against the Dodgers. They've won 6 straight. A lot of people thought this might have been the worst team in baseball. And because of how good the division is, they're 1 game back of the Cubs and they're tied with Cincinnati. But pretty incredible what they're doing. So yeah, man, you got a good one there with Griffin. Weatherholt's had a terrific year. It's going to be a great race down to the wire. Last couple of years, doesn't feel like the NL Rookie of the Year race has been all that strong, but this year it definitely feels like we got a really good race.
0: Yeah. As a Pirates fan, I've been tormented over the years by the Cardinals. Just when you think they're ready to roll over and die, which doesn't happen often, but just when you think they're ready to roll over and die, they become very cardinally, as my friends and I refer to it in our group chats. They just start doing cardinal things. And the way they've played over the last few weeks and really through the first month of the season is exactly

0: what the Cardinals do, PJ.
1: It's annoying. You know, they get rid of this era with Pujols and Yachty and Wainwright, and you're thinking, okay, they're going to go through what the Patriots did for a little, the Spurs did for a little, and I mean, yeah, they kind of have a little bit, but again, on paper, it wasn't, this was never supposed to be the season where you looked at, oh, St. Louis figuring it out, and surely here they are at the start of May, and they're 7 games above 500.
0: Just so, so cardinally of them to be doing this. Coming up in 25 minutes, do we think there's any way the T-Wolves or the Lakers can challenge the Spurs or the Thunder in the Western Conference semifinals as we wait for those series to get started? But coming up next, we talked a lot about the Deshaun Watson, Shedeur Sanders quarterback battle that will play out this spring and summer in Cleveland. We talked about Mendoza maybe sitting behind Kirk Cousins. We talked about Aaron Rodgers with a couple of rookies behind him. We power ranked the worst NFL quarterback rooms next here on BetMGM.
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1: Rolling through your Sunday afternoon. Still morning in a few spots out west here on BetMGM Game Day on Westwood One Sports. Chris Mack alongside PJ Glasser coming up in about 20 minutes. For those of you out west, we try to figure out if there's a path for the Lakers or the Timberwolves in getting past the Thunder or the Spurs as we wait for those Western Conference semifinal series to get started over the next couple of days. Both teams, massive dogs in these series and massive dogs in their respective game ones of those series. We'll get into that in about 20 minutes as, of course, we've got game sevens on the Eastern Conference side being played. The Sixers upsetting the Celtics last night, and now they move on to face the Knicks while we figure out who the matchup is on the other side of the Eastern Conference bracket today, with the Pistons hosting the Magic and trying to come back from down 3-1 in that series, and the Cavs hosting the Raptors. We'll get into all of that, including what we thought of the Sixers dispatching with the Celtics at the top of the hour. But earlier, PJ, we were talking about the Browns quarterback situation with Tyler Dragon of USA Today. And it's, look, I get Todd Monken wants to have something somewhat solidified going into training camp, but it's also hard when Todd Monken goes on 92.3 The Fan in Cleveland with Ken Carmen and Anthony Lima the other day and says, well, we want to see how these guys perform too. So there is a lot left open to interpretation about how this will play out. I think there are questions about whether this quarterback room is very healthy overall, given what we haven't seen from Watson in the last couple of years, Sanders' limitations, and then what else you have going on there with Dylan Gabriel, Talon Green, maybe in some sort of gadget role. But we thought, why not power rank? We'd love to do power rankings here on BetMGM Game Day. Why not power rank the worst NFL quarterback rooms? And there are no shortage of nominees for these lists, PJ. So with that said, I'll let you start. Power rank the worst NFL quarterback rooms from 5 all the way down to number 1, the absolute worst quarterback room in the NFL this year, in your opinion.
2: All right, let's start with number 5. I'm going to go with the Arizona Cardinals, Chris. Right now, Jacoby Brissett is QB1. We know he's holding out for a contract. We'll see if he ends up starting the first game. But as of now, Jacoby Brissett likely going to be the week one starter for Arizona. Gardner Minshew, they got this offseason from Kansas City, who's coming off a major injury, going to be the backup. And then Carson Beck, who they drafted out of Miami, is going to be the third string as of right now. Not a lot to like, Chris. Brissett showed flashes last year for Arizona, which is why I put him at 5. But he's not getting any younger, and you don't really have that many great weapons around. I know they were able to put up some points last year. Michael Wilson emerged a little bit. You do have Marvin Harrison Jr. Trey McBride's a terrific young tight end. The offensive line isn't good.

0: good, and you don't have all that much of a run game. So Arizona, because you just kind of have journeyman backup caliber quarterbacks as really your options, and then you have Carson Beck, who's a huge wild card, I'll put you at number five. Cleveland Browns, you were just talking about, we'll put them at four. Deshaun Watson, Shedeur Sanders, Dylan Gabriel, Talon Green. Right now, it looks like is going to be the four for the Browns. We were just talking with Tyler Dragon, who covers the NFL for USA Today. He believes that they're going to start Watson. I think Todd Monken's probably going to start Watson as well, would be my guess. And the contract does have to do a big part of it. I know at this point, you could just kind of swallow that money if you're the Browns and see what you have in Shedeur. I can see both sides. Watson's hasn't played it down in a while. He's coming off some injuries. But you do have a good young running back in Junkins. I like Fan in the tight end. And I like what they did in the draft with some of the young receivers that they got. And getting Fano, the offensive lineman out of Utah, should help that O-line as well. So I think Monken in his first year, going to go with Watson, see what you have, because Chris, you can always start with Watson and go to Shedeur. You can't start Shedeur, go to Watson, and then really come back with Shedeur at that point, I feel like. So see if you can find anything out of Watson. I'll put the Browns at number four. The New York Jets are going to be number three for me. Geno Smith, Brady Cook, Cade Klubnik, that right now is looking like the quarterback room for the Jets. Geno, man, he fooled me big time, Chris, this past season. I was in on the Raiders as a potential playoff team. I really thought they were going to do big things. Geno, throughout his career, had always been great in domes. He was great indoors. It's when you get him outside in the elements where he tends to struggle. And now that he's an AFC East quarterback and he's going to be playing all his home games outdoors at MetLife behind an offensive line that's no good, a terrible head coach in Aaron Glenn. And even though I like some of the weapons, Garrett Wilson, I like the Kenyon Zadig pick, just that quarterback room and Geno at this point in his career, not a fan. So I'll put them and Geno at number three. Two for me is going to be the Miami Dolphins. Malik Willis comes over from Green Bay. Quinn Ewers is going to be the backup. And then I watch a lot of college football, Chris Mack. I need to look up where the third string Cam Miller went to college. North Dakota State, for those out there wondering. So it's not good for Miami. Malik Willis did a lot of good things with Green Bay as a backup, and that's why he ends up getting the starting job. Jeff Hapley must have loved what he saw behind the scenes, work ethic, film room, all those sorts of things that made him want to bring Willis over from Miami. I'm not buying it, Chris. I'm not buying it. And Miami, their wide receiver room is a mess. Tyreek Hill, I mean, Jalen Waddle, all these guys are gone. So you're relying on a bunch of rookies and new guys in that building. I think the situation is a disaster. So even though necessarily I might like Willis more than some of these quarterbacks, I think the QB room as a whole, and I think the weapons around him, I'll put the Dolphins at number two. And then finally, Chris, your Pittsburgh Steelers is going to come in at number one. And the reason they're number one is because Aaron Rodgers right now, we don't know for sure if he's going to be on the roster. And I got to take the QB room as what it is today. I do think Rodgers is going to be under center for the Steelers. And if he is, then they won't be the worst QB room in the NFL. But if he's not, Mason Rudolph, Will Howard, Drew Aller. Not a whole lot.
1: Look at you bleeding the purple and black right out of your veins, Ravens fan that you are.
0: And I'm one of those Ravens fans that I like, you know, I don't usually hate on the Steelers, because you were just talking about the Cardinals being cardinally as a Pirates fan. That's the same way I feel about Pittsburgh. You can never kill them. Okay. I've watched my team lose to the corpse of Charlie Batch, and I just watched somehow us lose in week 18 to no DK Metcalf. So trust me, I wouldn't be shocked in the slightest if Mason Rudolph or Will Howard beat the Ravens. It can be done. But I think as a whole, if Rodgers isn't there, then I think the Steelers have the worst quarterback room in the NFL. So that's my five: Cardinals, Browns, Jets, Dolphins, Steelers. If Rodgers is under center, the Steelers, I think, drop down to 5, and I would slide everybody else up.

0: But as of now, they'd be number one for me.
1: Okay. I feel your Steelers hate. I feel it.
0: Yeah.
1: The Ravens have beaten the Steelers in some massive games over the years, too. I saw an Orioles fan outside of the Pirates home opener a few weeks back and just asked him how Tyler Loop was going. That conversation did not go well. The back and forth, it's part of a rivalry. I totally get it. Mm-hmm. So we're close on a couple of these. We're in lockstep on a couple, actually. And then there are a few where we're totally different. So I'm going to run through my top five as well of the worst quarterback rooms in the NFL. I'm going to start at number five, where I also have the Arizona Cardinals. Everything you mentioned about Jacoby Brissett not being happy with his role right now and his deal. Sorry, you're Jacoby Brissett. You are a lifetime backup. You took an endorsement deal with an insurance company highlighting the fact that you are a backup. And everybody knows it. Yes, you made a great point, PJ. He did some nice things last year. But you're still Jacoby Brissett. You're still a backup. The backup to the backup, Gardner Minshew? Eesh. I am higher on Carson Beck than a lot of other people are. But that still doesn't mean Arizona's quarterback room is in a good place. So I have them ranked number five right now, my top five worst quarterback rooms. Number four, I also have the Browns. Again, for all the reasons you laid out there about Deshaun Watson not playing really much at all over the last year and a half, questions about Shedeur Sanders and what exactly he's capable of, how they're going to settle that and how messy it may get. You got Shador's brother firing shots at Browns beat writers on social media. I mean, it could just be an abject disaster. And I know you're a big fan of how Todd Monken manages offenses. So that could be another variable to this mess, is how Monken manages all of it. So I have the Browns at number four. At number three, I have the Indianapolis Colts, because we're not totally sure about what Daniel Jones is going to look like coming back from injury, a pretty major injury. They've already decided they're not going to tender the fifth-year option to Anthony Richardson, who is officially the backup right now on the depth chart. And then you've got Riley Leonard sort of lingering off there in the distance. And if anything happened to Daniel Jones, and or Jones is just not 100% looking like the guy that he looked like for the first half of last season before the injury, I think the Colts are in major trouble, because nobody there believes in Anthony Richardson. Even if they do like some of what he can do on the field, they're worried about him tapping out halfway through a series because he's gassed. And then it all comes back to Riley Leonard, and I don't think that's a solution either. So I actually have the Colts as the third worst quarterback room right now in the NFL. Number two, you mentioned them already, the Miami Dolphins. I mean, I am not a huge believer in Malik Willis. I think Malik Willis, much like we talked about with Jacoby Brissett, I think Malik Willis is just a younger version of Jacoby Brissett. I think he's a career backup. We'll see. Like you said, maybe Jeff Hafley saw something in the Packers facility last year, especially when Willis stepped in for Jordan Love, that he goes, nope, this is the guy I believe in. And that would be all well and good if he had anybody at all to throw the football to. But he doesn't in Miami. So I think that could be a total mess. I have the Dolphins quarterback room as the second worst in the NFL right now, with Quinn Ewers and Cam Miller backing up Willis. And then number one, it's got to be the Jets, Jets, Jets, Jets. Geno is just a husk of him, of his former self at this point. They were willing to insert Russell Wilson as the backup before Russ, it sounds like, may have decided to pivot to TV, like we talked about earlier. Cade Klubnik, I was not a big believer in coming into this year's draft. So I don't think if something goes sideways with Geno, you're going to be totally comfortable with him as a fourth round pick taking over. Brady Cook, the third string. Bailey Zappe will be in camp as well. So not a lot of confidence in the Jets room. Honorable mentions who did not make the list, I will say, did include the Steelers, because if Rodgers does not show up or does get hurt, I don't know what it's going to look like for them going into the regular season. I don't know if they look to deal Mason Rudolph during training camp to someone whose backup gets hurt during camp, maybe, and that leaves them with Will Howard and Drew Aller, two guys who have a combined zero snaps between them.

0: at the NFL level. So things could get sideways really quickly, regardless of how much they say they love Will Howard and how much they may try to coach up Drew Aller. I also had New Orleans as an honorable mention because I know Tyler Shuck took great leaps and strides in the back third of the season last year. But let's be honest, that's probably due some regression. And if Shuck should struggle this year, even though they've got him some weapons, I really like Olave and Tyson working on opposite ends of the formation from each other. If something should happen to Shuck and they got to go back to Spencer Rattler, Zach Wilson's in camp too as their third string. In and of itself, that downgrades their quarterback room. And then one other team I would have an eye on. If Kyler Murray doesn't come in and get the switch flipped by Kevin O'Connell in Minnesota, that room could go sideways really fast too. If Kyler is mid-Kyler and not reaching the full potential of what we think he's capable of, and J.J. McCarthy is sitting there waiting, Carson Wentz, that could be a recipe for disaster as well. But I'll go Jets 1, Dolphins 2, Colts 3, Browns 4, Cardinals 5, with the Steelers, Saints, and Vikings as honorable mentions, PJ.
1: I also had the Saints, Vikings, and the Colts written down. Those were my honorable mentions as well for all the things that you said. And yeah, Indy, Daniel Jones coming off the injury, and if he's not healthy, they got big issues. Minnesota, I didn't end up putting there because I still think Kyler's got some good football in him. The problem with his is just durability, trusting him to stay healthy. But being coached by O'Connell now, I think that's a good fit. And New Orleans, again, early sample size with Shuck, like you said, but the weapons around him. And I think not only that, Chris, but watching how New Orleans, kind of the whole team galvanized around him. Remember, the Saints were probably the best team in that division towards the end of the year. They had lost all the tiebreakers and they lost so many games at the beginning that they couldn't jump the Panthers and the Bucks. But right. Considering how the Panthers and the Bucks were kind of limping into the postseason and towards the end of the year and how New Orleans was playing their best football, that was a team that was on the rise. So I think a lot of people in New Orleans are excited about Tyler Shuck now with his first full year and bringing in Tyson, like you said, to go along with Olave. Kamara at this point is definitely on the decline as a running back, but I still think he can be pretty productive. And they got Kendre Miller there, who they drafted last year out of TCU. So Saints are going to be an interesting team. But yeah, I think pretty much, you know, we nailed four of the five teams who we agreed on. Again, Pittsburgh, you could argue not on my list as Rodgers is under center, but with right. Aaron Rodgers being Aaron Rodgers and nobody knowing what that guy's going to do, if he's not the quarterback for the Steelers and decides to retire, your team is in big, big trouble. And Chris, what do you want them to do long term? Like, do you want them to make a blockbuster trade for somebody? Do you have belief in one of these young rookie quarterbacks coming out? Because there are, on paper, a lot of good ones. Like, what direction do you want them to go in?
0: I mean, if you could Voltron together the best attributes from Will Howard and Drew Aller, like the leadership clutch quotient of Will Howard and the arm strength and physical size and ability of Drew Aller, that would be perfect. But you can't Frankenstein a starting quarterback in the NFL. I'll be honest. I am curious to see those two battle it out. Now, I'm not saying for the starting role right away, but I want to see how McCarthy coaches each of these guys up, because McCarthy has his history of working with young quarterbacks. And so I'm curious to see how that plays out. And if that means we've got a summer of 2027 training camp battle in Latrobe between Drew Aller and Will Howard, I'm here for it, because at the very least, it gives us plenty to talk about. 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You just threw it in the chat, PJ, and I was going to mention it before you typed it there. I can't believe, despite mentioning New Orleans and everything that's gone on in the NFC South, neither of us mentioned the Falcons quarterback room with Penix and Tua. Trevor Siemian as the QB3 there.
1: Again, it's just the weapons for me. You got one of the best backs in Bijan. You got a number one receiver in London. Kyle Pitts finally showed flashes of the guy that we all thought he could potentially be coming out of Florida. And, you know, Raheem Morris, it was just such a nightmare there with Atlanta, but you can't deny the talent that team has. So

0: Stefanski, most of us, I think, would agree is a pretty good coach. And watching what he did in Cleveland when they were in good situations, when the roster was healthy, and when he had guys that he could use at his disposal, that's a pretty good football team, and they could put up some points. So you look at the weapons that Atlanta can have, even though I'm not the biggest Penix guy and I'm not the biggest Tua guy, I think they can be serviceable quarterbacks. So that was the reason I didn't have Atlanta on there. If Penix was in a situation like Geno was in or Willis was in, then yeah, those guys would be on there. But I mean, Bijan, London, you know, these guys are going to make a lot of people look good.
1: We'll talk divisions a little bit later here on BetMGM Game Day on Westwood One Sports. There was only one repeat divisional winner amongst the eight divisions in the NFL last year. Do we think that happens again this year? Are there any worst first candidates that we like, or maybe first to worst candidates? We'll get into that in about 20 minutes here on BetMGM Game Day. Chris Mack alongside PJ Glasser. But coming up next, do we think there's any way? Can we build a possible scenario in our heads for either the T-Wolves and or the Lakers to somehow spoil the Western Conference Final that we all just expect and have expected for months that we would get between San Antonio and Oklahoma City as we move on throughout the NBA playoffs? That next right here on BetMGM Game Day on Westwood One Sports.
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3: Quarterback Bo Nix had a second surgery on his broken ankle and is expected to be limited during Broncos OTAs. Should Sean Payton be concerned if his franchise passer will be ready for training camp? Westwood One Sports.

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0: 9 points in 23 minutes. Swing it, Hachimura. 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
2: Gonna need a whole lot of Rui Hachimura if you're gonna have any hope against the Thunder without Luka Doncic involved. Lakers, though, they get the Thunder after taking care of the Rockets the other night in Game 6. Do they have any hope? Can we build any kind of path forward for them? Ian Eagle with the call there on Prime the other night in that Game 6 win for the Lakers. And do the T-Wolves have any kind of path forward against the Spurs in the second round in the Western Conference? Or are we just destined for Thunder Spurs like we've always believed? We'll get into that conversation in just a minute here on BetMGM Game Day on Westwood One Sports, inside the Westwood One Sports and Odyssey apps, and live across North America on Sirius XM Channel 375 alongside PJ Glasser. I'm Chris Mack. At the top of the hour, we get back into what happened in Boston last night. And where did the Celtics go from here? Could Joe Mazzulla be in trouble? How does Brad Stevens reshape this roster going into the summer as the Sixers get ready for the Knicks in what I think PJ and I both believe will be an epic sort of de facto Eastern Conference Finals series between Philly and Boston? And in 20 minutes, which division winners do we think in the NFL have the best chance of repeating? We only had one repeat NFL division winner last year, but let's hone in on the Western Conference semifinals, PJ. We've talked so much about the East today, obviously, with two game sevens later today, about a little more than an hour away from tip-off in Detroit between the Pistons and the Magic, and then Cavs-Raptors later. We had Celtics-Sixers last night. Is there a path forward? Do you see a path forward for either the T-Wolves or the Lakers in these second-round series against the Spurs and the Thunder, respectively?
3: Yeah, if both teams were fully healthy, then maybe, especially Minnesota. The Lakers don't have Luka. I don't see it. I think they win a game at most, but I think that's going to be a sweep. I really can't make a case for LA. They've struggled with teams that have had athleticism all year. They're a 15.5-point dog in game one. I mean, Phoenix was a 7.5-point dog, you know, for those games in Oklahoma City. So for as impressive as the Lakers looked against Houston, the books are telling you that the Suns and the Lakers, there really isn't that much of a difference between the two teams, which I find interesting. Just think it's a brutal matchup, so I can't make a case there. Minnesota, however, I don't think it's a foregone conclusion that we're not going to see Anthony Edwards in this series, Chris. I think there's a chance maybe he returns for game three, maybe a potential game four. I know Shams tweeted out that it was going to be multiple weeks. We'll see what ends up happening. But Edwards is just, I mean, he's such a dog, you know, and he's a guy that historically he's healed pretty quickly throughout his career. And I think we just all love to see him so that this series can be competitive. Minnesota, though, I mean, they just, with the guys that they have on that team, man, with Jaden McDaniels and Sumu and Terrence Shannon the other night and Randall, and if there was a guy that you would want to potentially contain, frustrate, limit Wemby somewhat, it would have to be Gobert. The fact that we get the big Frenchman going at it will be a lot of fun in this series. I know there are like some series spreads out there, Chris, at like 4.5. That is minus money, but you can bet the over for the Wolves to win a game in the series. I like that. I think Minnesota is going to win actually two games in this series. I like the Spurs in six because, to your point, everybody expects it to be Spurs Thunder, Western Conference Final. And I think it is going to be that. But generally, it's never as easy as it seems, right? When we all think it's going to be a certain collision course, we all thought we were getting Knicks Celtics in the second round. We all thought that was going to be the Eastern Conference Final, and look what ended up happening. So we're all expecting it, and we all thought it was going to be Spurs Nuggets in the second round, and that didn't end up happening. So, you know, this is how it goes sometimes. One of these teams is going to struggle more than we expect. I think it's going to be San Antonio. I like the Wolves to win a couple games in this series. Maybe game one is the game to potentially look to bet them, press the spread. And I could see myself having a little money line bet on Minnesota as well. But yeah, I think there's a chance the Wolves can make competitive.

0: Lakers, I can't say it.
1: So I think especially 13.5 being the spread on game one Tuesday night between Minnesota and San Antonio, like that just feels way overinflated based on, like you said, the Anthony Edwards absence and the way the Spurs handled the Trailblazers. And just, let's be honest, the way the Spurs have played all year. Like the one thing Wemby has refused to accept is that they're a year, quote, ahead of schedule, right? Every time that's come up, he's dismissed it outright and said, no, now is our time. But if there are a couple of guys, you mentioned Rudy Gobert. I just think Gobert and Reed just absolutely pestering Victor Wembanyama is going to make his life a living hell in this series. I'm not saying the Spurs are going to lose. I'm not saying Wemby isn't going to still go off. He's not going to have, you know, a couple 4 or 5 block games. He's still going to be able to do that defensively. But I think offensively, it could be a bit of a struggle for him at times in this series because of Gobert's effectiveness down low and Naz Reid there as well, with the willingness and the almost the joy he gets in playing a little more physically against Wemby, which is still a question mark we have to see play out in the postseason especially. So I think my path forward for the T-Wolves involves stealing one of the first three. That's all I'm asking. I'm not asking much. Steal one of the first three so that you're not down 3-0 in this series and have no hope of coming back. Be at home for Ant's return in a game 4, which would be 15 days, a little more than 2 weeks post-injury. You mentioned Shams Charania's report that it would be multiple weeks. If Edwards is able to come back after 2 weeks, be back for game 4, and they're able to send this thing back to San Antonio in game 5 at 2 games apiece, I don't want to say all bets are off, but I believe in the possibility of Minnesota shocking the world if they have a healthy Anthony Edwards in game 4 and beyond. If Gobert and Reed are playing Wemby as tough and as physically as I expect them to on the Spurs offensive end of the court, I just think the one thing that could still lead to this being a 4 or 5 game series for San Antonio is just the Spurs perimeter defense just completely shutting down and locking out everyone, including Edwards, if he were to come back and be healthy in this series. And I could see that being a serious problem for Minnesota. But the path forward in my mind involves Ant coming back in game 4, if not earlier, in game 3, and somehow they go to San Antonio game 5 with this being 2 apiece. As for the Lakers, the only path forward I see, PJ, I don't think it's very hopeful to get a Doncic return in this series unless you're talking about it going 6 or 7 games, maybe, is that Austin Reeves wakes up and looks like himself after coming back from his own injury. And if Reeves can get hot and steal a game, if LeBron can steal a game, he took over game 6, which I wasn't surprised by. The old man still got it in there from time to time. If they can steal 2 of the first 5 somehow and come home for a game 6, and there's some sort of otherworldly Luka Doncic return for game 6 in L.A., maybe, just maybe. But I also think it's much more likely that the Thunder roll in this thing. And I mean, they survived the first round, barely breaking a sweat. I don't think, from what I remember, I don't think SGA or Chet Holmgren had to play more than 30 minutes in any of those games. And they made Devin Booker look utterly human most of the series, even without Jalen Williams available. And he's still working back from that hamstring strain. So I suspect it's probably more like Thunder in 5, but if you could get Austin Reeves to get hot and steal you a game, if you could get LeBron to steal you a game and somehow get home for game 6, still be alive for a game 6 and only down 3-2, maybe there's an outside shot. But that's a very, very long shot.
0: Chris, I'm looking at the futures market on BetMGM right now. Minnesota is 150-1 to win the NBA Finals. The Lakers are 30-1. How is that possible?
1: How is that
0: can be that big a discrepancy, right? If theoretically both teams have to go through OKC and San Antonio, potentially both teams are dealing with injuries to stars, Luka out for the Lakers and Edwards.

0: turns out for the Wolves, even if you were saying that you expect Luka to be back if they get past OKC and that's why they're 30-1, how can Minnesota, in what world can they be 150-1? I think off of principle, from a value standpoint, you have to bet that. Like, the Lakers are 30-1, the Sixers are 35-1, then you have the Magic at 400-1, and the Raptors at 750-1. Both of those teams are playing a game seven today as big underdog. Minnesota's already through to the second round. I think at the break here, I'm actually going to throw a few dollars on Minnesota at 150-1, because sometimes you just see a price that makes absolutely no sense, and this is one of those times where, do I think Minnesota's going to win the finals? I don't. That's an absolutely absurd price.
1: I'll be honest. You laid out the numbers there. Those would compel me to maybe drop a few bucks on the Sixers at 35-1. Like, the fact that they've got a longer number right now than the Lakers, and yeah, they've got to get through the Knicks and then whatever is left on the other side of the Eastern Conference. But like you said, the Lakers have to go through OKC, and then you're presuming anyway, it's the Spurs. But I don't think Minnesota's a good matchup for the Lakers either. That defense against the Lakers, if they go cold, I mean, that. So the only thing that would even remotely approach making sense for why those numbers are so different, Lakers at 30-1 and Timberwolves at 150-1 to go win the NBA Finals, and that larger disparity would be that, obviously, Lakers being the more popular team, being a national brand, there's a lot more money on them. And so the books are just trying to protect themselves against that. And then also that you've got maybe the outside hope, if you're betting the Lakers, that if they get through OKC, like you said, you get Luka back and you're not having to face San Antonio. I don't know, but you're right. That doesn't make any sense at all. That doesn't add up to me.
0: I mean, Minnesota's been in the Western Conference final two straight years. Like, this is a team that knows how to win in the postseason. I get that they're likely going to have to go through OKC too if they somehow get past San Antonio. But I promise you, if they beat the Spurs, they're not going to be like 150 to. It's going to be if OKC plays Minnesota in the Western Conference final, Minnesota to win the series is probably going to be like plus 600. And then they're going to be favored against any team that they play in the finals, not named the Knicks. So if the Sixers upset the Knicks or the Cavs or the Pistons knock them out, whatever, Minnesota's probably going to be a favorite in that NBA final. I just think it's an insane price. So I bet it 150-1. Is it going to hit? No chance. But is that just a ridiculous number? It absolutely is. There is no way that Minnesota should be that big of a long shot.
1: But if it does hit, we're going to celebrate, PJ. We're going to celebrate with you.
0: Absolutely.
1: Coming up here on BetMGM Game Day on Westwood One Sports. We only had one repeat division winner in the NFL last year, and it was the Eagles breaking that streak of non-repeat NFC East winners. Who do we think has the best shot to repeat as division champs this year? Do we see any worst-to-first possibilities in the NFL? We'll dive into all of that next here on BetMGM Game Day on Westwood One Sports.
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3: George Pickens signed his franchise tag, but still isn't locked in long term. Does the star receiver continue catching passes from Dak in Dallas? Or will Pickens get traded before training camp? 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
1: In about a half hour or so, we asked just about the general philosophy of something one team with a rookie quarterback is doing and whether we're on board with it or not. Top of the hour at 3 Eastern, noon Pacific here on BetMGM Game Day. More reaction to the Sixers taking care of the Celtics last night. What's it mean for Boston's offseason? And what's it mean for Philly going forward against the Knicks in what

0: should be an epic Eastern Conference semifinal series. Chris Mack alongside PJ Glasser here on Westwood One Sports. And it just hit me during the week as I was having conversations with the crew on You Better You Bet, PJ, filling in for Nick Costos this week, that we only had one repeat NFL division champion last year out of all eight divisions. It was the Eagles in the NFC East, which broke that string of consecutive different division winners in the NFC East. And you start to look at how things have gone this offseason. You look at last year's standings, and I think it's a fair question to ask, how many will we get this year? If any, could we have eight different division winners in the NFL this year? Let's start with that. How many repeat champions, division champions, do you think we get in the NFL this year?
1: I only think it's going to be one, Chris. I think it's going to be the Eagles in the NFC East. And I think a lot of people are going to like Dallas to win that division. I'm good. When people are aboard the Dallas Cowboys hype train, that's when I'll get off at the next stop, Chris. Okay. And I'll take another train. I'm good on that. Philly is still the class of the NFC East, folks. I know it may not look as pretty as Dallas's offense. I know we all hate Sirianni, you know, as a head coach, because he just seems like such an a-hole, but,

0: The Broncos won it last year. The Bears won the North. I'm on the Packers this year. Panthers won the South. I'm on the Falcons. And then the Seahawks won the West. I'm on the Rams this year because I think the Rams playing that NFC championship game in Seattle, this window closing with Stafford, they know the importance of getting that home field. They don't want to have to go on the road again to a Seattle, to a Philly. You don't want to have to play in those environments. You want to, even though you're not going to have much of a home field advantage, you'd much rather play your NFC championship game at home at SoFi. So, Chris, I mean, you really could make a case for like all of these divisions having a team, you know, a non-repeat winner. The NFC East was the only one that I went to where I think the Eagles repeat. But I really think outside of that, man, every division this year, we're going to get a winner of a division that did not win it last year.
1: Yeah, I wouldn't be shocked if we had eight new division winners as well. I think the one that gives me the most pause, though, is the AFC West, because I can see the Broncos just doing what they did on defense again, stifling everybody every week, creating havoc in the secondary, creating turnovers. And I'm still not sold on Mahomes looking like Mahomes coming back from the injury, even if he does start week one, even if Andy Reid wants to tell us that he's going to be ready to go for training camp. You could tell me all that, and I'm not going to be sold on Justin Herbert until I see it for a full season. So I could see the Broncos repeating. As for the Cowboys, I don't know. Maybe it's just off-season hype, but I could see them taking control of the NFC East this year. It's a great point. Everybody wants to jump aboard the Cowboys hype train. You're more than welcome to jump off. The biggest question for me with the Cowboys is George Pickens actually going to be there when it's all said and done, week one? We had somebody jump in the YouTube chat and mention odds on offensive player of the year. They said Pickens is still at 50-1. Doesn't make sense to them. Longer odds than Amon-Ra, than Omarion Hampton, and Zach Charbonnet. I will say the reason you have such a long number on Pickens is I think people still aren't convinced

0: easier to trade him, I believe, if something were to come up this summer, if somebody were to jump into the Cowboys chat and be like, hey, Jerry, Steven, here's a first round pick. I don't know if they'd get that for Pickens, but if somebody gives them an offer that they feel like they can't turn down and they're not quite ready to put up.
1: Being like, he's probably going to be back week one, but so much of Bo's game is the mobility and his ability to make plays off script, scramble. If he's not able to do those things, I mean, that really hurts that Broncos offense. His health, I think, is a little bit of a question for me. And just the Broncos, I mean, so many games last year, they just could have easily lost. That's my only concern with them. But again, great coach, great defense. They definitely could do it and win a lot of games. I'm just more so, I think the Chargers, that McDaniel hire, such a good one, especially for the regular season. Like, I'm in on the Chargers in the regular season. When we get to the playoffs and Herbert, that's a different conversation. But regular season Chargers, I'm in. I got no problem betting division, betting win totals, all those sorts of things on LA.
0: You have any worst to first contenders you like? Like, I think it's cheating to just say the Lions because that division was so tightly packed. Maybe the Saints in the South?
1: That's where I was probably going, is New Orleans, because like we were talking about a couple segments ago, Chris, you could have made an argument that was maybe the best team in the division towards the end of the year, that the way that they were playing. So I think it's probably the Saints. The Giants will be a hot pick because people see Philly maybe as a vulnerable favorite. You get Harbaugh, the additions that they have, Dart as a nice young quarterback, but I don't really like the Giants this year. The only other one I think that could be intriguing besides New Orleans, if you're not taking Detroit, I think Tennessee could be interesting. Yeah. Tennessee, I don't Chris, know about, got a lot better.
0: Yeah, I don't know about that winning the division, but certainly sure, I could see them as a sneaky playoff contender late if Cam Ward continues to improve exponentially the way he did down the stretch in the second half of last year for the Titans. Back into the NBA in just a moment here on BetMGM Game Day. When the games get bigger, the crowds get louder, the excitement ratchets up to another level. 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Speaking of game sevens, we had one last night in Boston. I don't think it went the way, at least the last few games of that series, anybody expected between the Sixers and the Celtics. What's it mean for Boston going forward this offseason? What's it mean for the Sixers facing the Knicks in the next round? That's next here on BetMGM.
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1: Coming up in 20 minutes, is this team doing right by their rookie quarterback with who they've brought in to help mentor him and how they're claiming they're going to handle the position going into week one? We'll get into that here on BetMGM Game Day on Westwood One Sports. Alongside PJ Glasser, I'm Chris Mack, live across North America on Sirius XM Channel 375, and always live inside your Westwood One Sports app as well as the Odyssey app, AUDACY. You want to jump in the conversation? What do you think of what we got in front of us with a pair of Game 7s in the Eastern Conference today? 310-840-4910, 310-840-4910. We previewed Magic Pistons and Cavs Raptors earlier. The winners of those two are going to meet each other in the Eastern Conference semifinals. A lot of people think that series doesn't even matter because the other Eastern Conference semifinal is now set between the Knicks and the Sixers and what should be an epic seven-game battle between those two. We can get into that in a second, PJ, but first, putting the wraps on what happened last

0: last night at the Garden in Boston. Philly finally had a strong first quarter. Tyrese Maxey talked about it after the game. He said they wanted to put the onus on themselves to come out strong, and they did. Joel Embiid, 10 points in the first quarter. Philly, a 13-point lead after the first 12 minutes, after they had been minus 44-point differential in the first quarter through the first six games. So they didn't have to battle back. They were able to kind of dictate the terms of engagement. Joel Embiid being healthy meant he was able to attack the rim and even spot up for some really nice jumpers on the edge of the paint. And Boston was ice cold early. They did get hot in the second quarter, briefly, very briefly, for like 30 seconds, held a lead in last night's game, but went ice cold down the stretch. And without Jason Tatum, they just didn't. The lack of secondary scoring that they had all year with Tatum out didn't show up last night. And so ice cold down the stretch. At one point, they missed 10 straight field goals late in the fourth quarter. So Boston now, I think, has to take a long look at whether this roster is properly built from the inside out. There's no question about what they have on the perimeter. When they get hot and start hitting threes, as many as they take, they can go on a run with anybody in this league. But on the inside, they just didn't have it last night.
1: Chris, you know what's funny is prior to that NBA championship that Boston won 3 years ago, whenever they were in the playoffs, you know, we'd kind of all just shrug them off. Like, it was this team that had this great regular season, but whenever they got to the postseason, we'd just be like, well, we know the Celtics are going to find some way to lose. They're going to lose a series that they shouldn't. And then they win the title. They change their perception. And these last few years, with really no strong teams in the East, we've all kind of looked at them as the team to beat. And now they're starting to come up short again. And now that start of that championship honeymoon is worn off and they've had some quick exits the last few years and they haven't looked really good doing it. Tatum got injured against the Knicks. And like you said, just no real supporting cast, especially around Brown and Pritchard in these last few games. And Derek White, it's starting to open up eyes, I think, to people. And if this roster runs it back next year or they don't make any significant changes, I know myself and I think a lot of other people, when we're handicapping the playoffs next year, we're going to look at Boston in a very different light than we have the last few years. So I think this year was definitely a big wake-up call. Philadelphia exposed a bunch of things. And we've seen Brad Stevens in this front office be proactive throughout the years or make some moves that not necessarily were head-scratching, but kind of came out of nowhere where they either make the trade for Porzingis or they trade away Porzingis or they make the Drew Holiday trade, like all these sorts of things that are tied together. And they're very smart and one of the best organizations in the NBA. Like you said, though, I think the biggest thing is they need to address the big man position, especially in the East, because a lot of these top teams, Embiid in Philly, Karl-Anthony Towns in New York, Mobley in Cleveland, a lot of these teams have really good big men. And Boston, even though maybe some of their guys defensively give some good effort, from an offensive standpoint, they don't put enough stress on those big guys on that side of the floor. And that's what you need. Yeah. It's great to have a Rudy Gobert-like defensively when he's giving you that. But if you don't have a guy that's giving you that defensively where you don't suffer on the offensive end, you got to find a way to address that. And I think that's what this series did for Boston. But you got to give Philly a ton of credit. Chris, all these years, we've been talking about Philly. When we realized Maxey was on that superstar level, when we realized Embiid was a superstar level, and now they make these additions and they go out and get Paul George and they go and get Nick Nurse the last few years, we've been waiting for this run. When is it coming? And now it's looking like it maybe is all coming together. So it's just so funny what a playoff series does to the perception around organizations, teams, what they need to end up doing. If Philly would have just rolled over and they would have lost to Boston, you know, in five games, 4-1, we would have been having none of these conversations. Tatum would have gotten his rest. They would have gotten ready for New York. Instead, they go home and they're facing big questions. And Philly, on the other hand, we're looking at them as, man, if they can beat the Knicks, like, this team might go all the way to the finals, and who knows what could happen.
0: Yeah, when they play like they did in the last three games of that series, they can beat anybody in the East. The question is,

0: how much longer can they string that together, right? Like, that's my biggest question for the Sixers, especially going into the Garden. They're going to have to win at least a couple in New York if they're going to win that series. And like you said, it all comes down to the big man. I have confidence that if he stays healthy, Joel Embiid, especially the way he played towards the end of this series, can out-duel, out-physical, I think that's the most important thing, Karl Anthony Towns. And if Embiid wins the battle against Kat in with any kind of margin, then I think it really reduces the amount that you need Tyrese Maxey and or Paul George to come out and shoot the lights out every night and out-duel Jalen Brunson on the perimeter. That's the question, though. Can Embiid continue to do it? That's always been the question with Embiid. How much can he do it? How long can he sustain this level of effort? And I'll be honest, you mentioned it earlier. When we saw him go down a couple of times in the fourth quarter last night, you know, people inadvertently rolling into his knees or his lower leg, I immediately thought, oh, here we go. Doesn't matter if they finish this off or not, because Embiid's not going to be healthy for a series against the Knicks that we inevitably feel is going to go at least six, if not seven games. But if he can stay healthy, that changes all the calculus, all the math in the Eastern Conference.
1: Absolutely does. And Joe Mazzulla talked about that after the game. The reporters were asking him what changed in this series, and he said Joel Embiid came back. And that's really what it is. Reggie Miller was talking about it on the broadcast last night too, early on in the game, when you could just tell like Embiid was going to be in one of those rhythms. He's truly unstoppable. I mean, he can get that mid-range elbow jumper whenever he wants. And if he's knocking that down, there's nothing you can do. On top of that, if he's knocking down three-pointers, like, it's just, he is unguardable at that size, with the touch, with the ball handling. He's truly an incredible talent, and that's never been the knock on Embiid. Nobody's ever questioned how great of a player he is. It's always going to be about the durability. And you know, he missed a lot of the regular season and he missed some of the postseason, but he's back now. He's playing great. I don't think any of us expected him to look that good coming into a series that late and missing all that time. But man, did he was terrific last night. And if he's going to play that way against New York, Chris, they're going to be in some trouble, man, because, you know, the Knicks, that's a team that their bench is much deeper than it's been in recent years, which is ultimately what I think is going to be the difference. Both teams, their starting lineups are very good, but I think the depth of New York is going to show its head towards the end of the series and wear them down towards the end. Ultimately, I think that's the difference. But both starting lineups are terrific. And, I mean, you could even argue that Philly's two-headed monster of Embiid and Maxey, I think, is better than the two-headed combo of Kat and Brunson. It's close. I think I'd maybe take Maxey and Embiid, though, especially the way that they're playing right now.
0: Yeah, I think the most interesting push-pull dynamic of this series and the adjustments that we're going to see by both Nick Nurse and Mike Brown are, you know, are you going to, if you see Embiid start to heat up and have a first quarter, for example, like he did last night, and you're Mike Brown, do you then start to double him with, you know, Towns and OG? And if those two are harassing Embiid, is he able to clean up the glasses you need him to, and or take the ball and kick it back out to the shooters on the perimeter? Because if Maxey and George are shooting the way they did last night and throughout the end of this series, especially George in game 6 and 7, okay, now we've got the ability to force the Knicks to really, neither team, I don't think, is going to win on spreading the floor. But if you're battling to a draw inside with Embiid going up against Kat and Mitchell Robinson with some help from Anunoby, okay, if we're battling to a draw on the inside, then it comes back out, like you mentioned, to those perimeter guys. And that's when I think it becomes about Paul George, because if Brunson and Hart are able to somewhat neutralize Tyrese Maxey and keep him from taking over games, all right, here we go, PG, it's your time to shine, brother. Are you going to be able to do what he did in games 6 and 7 in particular against Boston? And I think that's where you can maybe mitigate some of the depth advantages that the Knicks have over the

0: Sixers is if Paul George shows up big in this series, it opens a whole new avenue towards winning ball games.
1: And another guy that could be an X factor is the rookie VJ Edgecombe, because his two biggest games of that Boston series were on the road. He had 30 in game two without Embiid. And then last night with Maxey and Embiid going off, he chipped in with 23. We talk all the time in game sevens, your stars need to play like stars, but how many times is it up to that other player, that role guy or that glue guy that steps up and gives you a big performance? And that was Edgecombe last night. Paul George was also very good as well, but he's going to be key in this series. And I like the fact that his biggest games in those Boston series came on the road, because once again, Philly's playing in a series where they don't have home court. They're going to need to go to the Garden and win at least one, if not two games in this series, because you figure the Knicks probably going to win a game in Philly at some point. But I like the way this Philly team's playing. They have a ton of confidence. And I think the fact that they're underdogs again, they're really looking forward to that role. All the pressure is on the Knicks. So going to be a heck of a series, Chris. You just hope that everybody stays healthy. You hope that Brunson stays healthy and George stays healthy and Embiid stays healthy as well. Because if they do, this outside of Thunder and Spurs, this might be the second best series that we get the entire playoffs.
0: Let me pivot back to the Celtics for just a second, because we talked about they've got to focus on a big man because they weren't able to compete against Embiid in this series when he was healthy and back on it. Would you consider, or how seriously would you consider dealing from that depth in the backcourt, Peyton Pritchard, Derek White, to find that big man? Because it's not really available on the free agent market this offseason, just scrolling through the pending free agents that we'll have this summer. That has to be, if you're Brad Stevens, you have to consider everything short of Tatum and Brown, obviously, to make a move to find somebody in the middle.
1: You definitely do. That's the big question. They're not getting rid of Brown and Tatum. I can't see him doing that. Pritchard, maybe, if the offer's good enough. Or Derek White. I think it's more likely, to be honest with you, they get rid of Derek White than I think it is Pritchard, because of what he gives them off the bench and how comfortable he is in that role. I think if they mix it up at all, Derek White would probably be the guy to go. But yeah, they got to do something last night, Chris. Of their starting lineup, only two players scored. Derek White and Jaylen Brown. That's it. Ron Harper gave him 0 points in 4 minutes. Garza gave him 0 points in 9 minutes. And Shireman gave him 0 points in 22 minutes. I know some of those guys aren't out there to score the ball, but you shouldn't have three starters that go scoreless in the game. Ron Harper Jr. never really made sense to start the game in the first place. I know he's only out there to score because Pritchard comes off the bench and he still played 39 minutes. So maybe you can cross that one out, I guess. But very strange to see a box score in a game seven with a two seed for a team in the NBA to have three starters that go scoreless last night.
0: I would have my eyes on, if I were the rest of the league, the Giannis Antetokounmpo sweepstakes that could take place this summer. And does Boston consider patching over that hole in the paint with Giannis? I think that's... That's one of those places where I would look and say, okay, Milwaukee, what do you need and how much do you need? And do we have something that we could offer aside from Brown and Tatum, obviously, that would at least start the conversation of a Giannis deal? And I think you put Giannis in that environment where he doesn't have to be the guy, right? He can just feed off of Tatum and Brown. And the depth that they have in the backcourt, again, you'd have to give some of that up, I would think, to get that kind of return. But one final swing at maybe a title for Giannis, and the Celtics, like I said, sort of wallpaper over that weakness they have in the paint. Giannis is a part of something rather than at the head of something, I think could make sense.
1: Certainly could. That's very interesting. I would think they would want to pair Giannis and Tatum together. So Brown would probably be the guy that would be gone. And yeah, if you're Milwaukee, maybe it's Brown, it's Kata, and then it's like four first round pick. I have no idea what they're going to do, but yeah. That's interesting. That's interesting with Giannis in Boston. I could definitely see that.
0: credit.

0: to Zach, who threw that out in the chat. He's not one of the best producers in the business for nothing. Coming up next, I don't know if they're managing this right or not. I know how I would do it. I think PJ knows how he would handle it. How would you handle a young rookie quarterback who should have an immediate impact for you, at least if you spent the draft capital on him that you did, serving as a backup to a veteran starter that we know is not taking you anywhere? We discuss that next right here on BetMGM Game Day on Westwood One Sports.
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1: I've become firmly convinced that, and I should take this to the people that write the checks here at Westwood One Sports. I've become firmly convinced that we should broadcast our commercial break conversations on YouTube during the show because they're that damn good. I mean, we just completely reconfigured the NBA for the most part in one off-air conversation. We'll get to the young quarterbacks in a second and whether they should sit or they should start, whether it makes sense what the Raiders want to do with Mendoza and Cousins starting the season. That's the one that precipitated this whole conversation. We'll get into that in a second here on BetMGM Game Day on Westwood One Sports. Chris Mack alongside PJ Glasser. But I feel like we have to continue this now during the show proper, PJ, because Zach Krall, our executive producer, brought up the idea of where Giannis goes this offseason, right? We've gotten back to a point in this league where your big men matter. We saw it in Boston last night with Embiid. We're going to see it on display in the Sixers-Knicks series. But there are some teams that haven't been able to solve that equation, and there are some teams that are desperate to figure it out, and other teams that are like, hey, we might have something for you. Giannis is what everything in this conversation spins off of. But as Zach also pointed out during the break, like, you've got these teams where you look at their rosters and you say, there's not a major glaring weakness. Like, okay, Boston, we talked about the need for a big man. But then you look at Denver's roster. The Nuggets get eliminated this week by Minnesota. And I thought about it this week after that game six wrapped up, and I said, What is the immediate move for the Nuggets? What do you do to fix that roster right out of the gate? They're not dealing Nikola Jokic. Like, that's not happening. 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Let's talk about the NBA offseason for just a second, PJ, and what should or would or could be the first big domino to fall. Because I mentioned Giannis. It feels like that may be. Obviously, the draft lottery has to be decided. See what kind of capital different teams have at their disposal. You've been talking about AD and Washington and how that isn't really a fit for Davis. And but what's the first big domino to fall, you think, this offseason?
2: I think it could be Anthony Davis, because so much of what's going to happen with him in Washington, I think, is predicated off of what happens in the draft lottery. If the Wizards get the number one pick, number two pick, Anthony Davis all of a sudden more inclined to stay. If they wind up with the fifth pick, probably a good chance he leaves. But even in this draft, getting the number fifth pick, I mean, that's getting a pretty good player. I've been throwing out the idea of Kevin Durant for the last couple of weeks, but then we just kept talking. And then all of a sudden, you know, the Giannis idea is very intriguing to me. Like, would Giannis want to come to DC to play with Trae Young? I think they would be incredible in the pick and roll. And then would he entertain maybe, you know, building with that young

0: young upstart Wizards core. So they're an interesting team. Dallas, I think, is also very intriguing. Because you got Cooper Flagg. Keep in mind, Kyrie was out the whole year. He's going to come back. Could they put together something to pair with those two guys maybe as well? Could you imagine Durant following, going to play with Kyrie again, maybe in Dallas or something like that? I don't know. The NBA is interesting because you're right. There are so many of those teams like Houston, Denver, Boston that could really make some big decisions. But then there are also some teams in the NBA that feel like they're an offseason away from taking that next step. Charlotte is another one of those teams. I watched Charlotte play and they got a lot of good players. It feels like they need to go out and get a great one. And they're not going to get somebody in free agency. So they're a team that needs to make a trade. Could they offer Boston Knipple, Brandon Miller? You know, I'm just throwing stuff out. And it's like, who do you want to build around? Do you want to build around LaMelo, Knipple, Ball? You decide who you want to build around. And then maybe you go out and offer a package for Giannis or something like that. It's going to be very interesting. There are a lot of teams that I think look to make the next step. Portland could be another because now they realize they have something in Denny, try to build around him. I think maybe, though, Chris, to answer your initial question, Anthony Davis might be the first domino just because he doesn't want to be DC. And since the draft lottery, we'll know this time next Sunday, actually. So that'll be fun to talk about. Next Sunday, we'll have the draft lottery. When we have a good idea of where some of these teams will be picking, we might have a better idea of which teams will be aggressive and which teams maybe not so much.
1: I also think in the NBA, it's as easy as any, more easy than it is in any other of the four major professional sports leagues to just remake your entire roster and entire direction of things in an offseason. As long as you're willing to manage the cap proactively. I know that was something that was brought up by Grant, our board op, you know, when I threw out the Giannis to Boston idea. Now you're talking about climbing onto the second apron and how that hampers everything. If another big salary is going out, though, Jaylen Brown maybe is a possibility. That opens the window. I know Celtics fans are just right now, as they're sitting there in the hangover from this season, they're looking at it and saying, man, we can't break up Tatum and Brown. Why would we do that? Well, as we saw last night and over the last three games of the Sixers series, when you run up against a team with a quality big man, which Embiid was in the back half of this first round series, you need somebody who can combat that. And sorry, Nemias Kato is not that guy. He's not. So I'm curious to see how a lot of these teams who find themselves making what they think is an early exit in the NBA playoffs spins the NBA offseason this summer. But you're right, with the lottery next weekend, we might start to see some of those dominoes fall. As for the NFL offseason, we saw the Raiders with the first overall pick. They were going to take Fernando Mendoza the entire time. Nobody was shocked by that. I think what a lot of Raiders fans, though, in particular, and people around the league have missed is that as much as they had to take Mendoza, PJ, with the first overall pick, I don't know if Fernando Mendoza is a first overall pick in almost any other draft. I don't know if Mendoza is a guy who I'm willing to say right now is the quarterback that can, regardless of what other talent you have around him, drag your team kicking and screaming to the playoffs if they're not otherwise very good. I think Mendoza is a great example of a quarterback who could be very good, maybe. That's his utmost ceiling. He could be a very good, maybe top 10 quarterback in the league. He's not a guy. There are quarterbacks you draft. Joe Burrow, for example, when the Bengals drafted him. I throw him right into the deep end because he is going to instantly, even as a rookie with no NFL experience, make my team and my offense that much better. Mendoza isn't that for me. And so I have no problem at all with the Raiders letting Mendoza stand on the sideline, hold a clipboard, wear a ball cap, and watch Kirk Cousins and learn through Cousins' failures for 6, 8, maybe even 10 weeks. And if Mendoza isn't in there until Thanksgiving, as a Raiders fan, I'm totally fine with that.
0: My take all offseason, Chris, is going to be that Vegas this year is the Giants last year. When the Giants came into the season, they drafted Jackson Dart in the first round. Russell Wilson, they got in the offseason, and he started earlier in the season. And if you remember, you, the viewer, you, the listener,

0: how you felt probably watching Giant games. You were wondering, why is Russell Wilson out there? What is this doing right. for anybody? See what you have in Jackson Dart. You have a young weapon in Neighbors. You have a young running back in Scadaboo. See what you have in Jackson Dart. Maybe you get a great performance out of Russell Wilson like they did in that shootout crazy overtime game against Dallas when he threw for like 450 yards. But most weeks, you're going to get a terrible performance out of Russell Wilson. And I feel the same way about Vegas, where, again, they got a great young receiving weapon in Bowers. They got a good young back in Genty. You drafted Mendoza to be the future. So go out there and see what you got. Every week that you roll Kirk Cousins out there, I just think you're wasting valuable experience and valuable time. I understand that there's value in having a guy sit back and learning. And I think Cousins is actually one of the better quarterbacks you could do that with, which is probably a reason why they brought them in. But if the goal is to win, and the goal is to win Super Bowls, even though Mendoza starting week one, you would never expect the Raiders to win a Super Bowl. I mean, go out there and see what you have, man. You know, like, I just think starting him, like, what's the best case scenario? Kirk Cousins absolutely balls out and you make the playoffs. I can't see that happening. At this point, we kind of all know what Kirk Cousins is. I think even if you play him the first three games, it's a waste. I view the Raiders as I did the Giants last year. You drafted Dart in the first round. You traded up because you thought that he was the quarterback of your future. And it turned out he was a lot better than most of us thought he would be. Chris, I'm kind of in the camp with you where I don't think Mendoza is going to be as good as a lot of other people do. But I didn't think Jackson Dart was going to be all that great. And I'm still not sold on him. But he proved to be pretty solid as a rookie. I think you roll Mendoza out there. He's the Heisman Trophy winner. He played under Cignetti. He showed that he can win a lot of games and play well in big moments. I think you roll him out there week one and have him learn on the fly, man. I just don't know if having him sit behind Cousins and wait in games necessarily in this case is the best scenario, because I think he is NFL ready as he can be. I'd let him go out and play.
1: So my counterpoint to that, and I think the Dart comparison is actually a great one, because I think Jackson Dart at his best is maybe, again, if he fulfills utmost potential, maybe a top 10 quarterback in the league. I liked him more than a lot coming out last year. So I was, again, as a Steelers fan, a team that's in an annual quarterback purgatory over the last half decade, was somewhat jealous of the Giants jumping on Jackson Dart when they did. My counterpoint would be, I don't know how well it served Dart late in the season, especially when we saw him make more mistakes, when he became more reliant upon his legs, put himself in more harmful positions. And yeah, it turned into a couple late regular season wins over the Raiders and the Cowboys for what it's worth. I don't know how well that served Jackson Dart to not sit there and watch Russell Wilson show him what mistakes could easily be made. And I would say the same thing about Mendoza, watching Cousins maybe flail away at times. I know, and your other point is very valid. You draft these guys to win. But I think if you're in the heart, if you're in the middle of a rebuild, so many teams and so many fan bases see the hope for the future walk in as the future starting quarterback drafted in the first round, in this case, Mendoza, first overall. And they say, I got to see him now. I want to see him now and what we have. You're already in the heart of a rebuild. If you were the Giants a year ago, if you're the Raiders this year, I think it's much more valuable to spend another year, maybe going 6-11 under that retread veteran quarterback and having your young quarterback sit and watch and learn, than going 9-8 with the rookie quarterback being inserted late in the year, or 8-9 and watching him take those physical lumps that you know he's going to take. It's a far more patient way to look at it. And you're almost saying, yeah, you know what? We're going to chalk up another losing year, but you're doing it in a way that provides the most opportunity for your young first round quarterback to learn. I know fans hate that. I know a lot of people look at it and do and say, hey, no, you drafted the guy. Put him in there and let him learn on the field and between the lines while the bullets are flying. I just think it would serve Mendoza well to sit as long as possible until you just look at Kirk Cousins as totally and completely untenable late in the year.

like I said, post Thanksgiving, and you say, all right, Fernando, here you go. You got 6 or 7 games to sort of soft launch your career in the NFL rather than throwing him in there right off the hop week 1 or even week 4

0: his cousins out there? Like, why? More importantly, why am I betting on this team? Because, you know, there's going to be a number that's overinflated and I'm going to take the points and I just know myself and I'm going to, why am I betting on this team? It's also a tough sell, Chris, I think, to a locker room too, when you just, again, you kind of know what you're getting out of Cousins, and there's a part of you that you want to see the young kid. You want to see if there's something, because all these guys know. They see it in practice. They see it in games. And if they feel like that Mendoza's good enough and the coaches are still going with Cousins because they want to give him more time, I think that can, you know, be tough as well. So it'll be interesting to see what the Raiders do. Everybody has a plan until they get punched in the face. Maybe Mendoza's just so good in training camp and preseason that they have to roll with them in week one, or maybe he's so good that they have to start him in week three, week four, whatever it may be. Or maybe Cousins is just so bad the first couple weeks. Cousins is definitely going to be the starter other than something foreseen. I just, if I was the Raiders, man, I think I'd just really start Mendoza and trot him out there, see what you got, let him have his growing pains and, you know, try and figure it out, because he's the guy that you draft number one overall to be the quarterback of the future.
1: We got a game seven in the NHL. We got two game sevens in the NBA. We got bets for them, I'm sure. And our three stars of the day all coming up next here on BetMGM Game Day on Westwood One Sports.
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3: 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Should Sean Payton be concerned if his franchise passer will be ready for training camp? 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
1: Alongside PJ Glasser, I'm Chris Mack. It is BetMGM Game Day here on Westwood One Sports. We've touched on just about everything today from every angle. Up and running in Detroit, Game 7 between the Pistons and the Magic. Very early, just a couple possessions in. Pistons with a 2-0 lead about a minute and a half into that one. You'll get another Game 7 later tonight between the Raptors and the Cavs in Cleveland. You got a Game 7 in the Stanley Cup playoffs. Canadiens in Tampa against the Lightning. Carolina's already taken a 1-0 lead in their series on the other side of the Eastern Conference in the NHL, beating the Flyers, shutting them out last night. Speaking of hockey bets, with BetMGM's Hat Trick Jackpot, you have the chance to win your share of $10,000 in bonus bets during each playoff game. Just place an anytime goal scorer wager, and if your guy nets the hattie, scores 3 goals during that game, you'll win a share of $10,000 in bonus bets. It's waiting for you inside your BetMGM app right now. Make it legendary. We'll get to our 3 stars of the day, our 3 favorite moments of the day, coming up in just a second here on BetMGM Game Day. But PJ, what do you got? What do you got to recommend for the folks who are looking to maybe place a little bets, get a little action going with all these Game 7s?
2: Yeah, so they just tipped off in Detroit, but we're still getting Orlando at +8.5. I like that today. I think they're going to keep it within the number. Just so many people, it feels like, are on the Pistons today with how that Game 6 went. But not me, Chris. When the people zig, I zag, my friend. And I think Orlando's the better team. I think they've been the better team for the majority of that series. So I'm going to be on the Magic today, plus the points. Cavs, Raptors, I would also lean Raptors plus the points. I didn't end up betting anything, but I just, you know, I feel like it's too many points. I think Cleveland wins. The home team's won every game so far in this series. I think that's going to stay true. I think the Cavs win, but I think the Raptors in that game plus the points would probably be the play for me. In the NHL, I like the Habs today, Chris. I like Montreal, yeah, man. This series, you cannot get any closer than what this series has been. 6 games, 4 have gone to overtime. My favorite stat, though, is that there has not been a 2-goal lead in the entire series. How is that possible? You played 6 games and nobody's been up 2 goals so far. Can't get any closer than these two. You would expect nothing less in a Game 7.

for this one to be tight. One goal, maybe another overtime matchup. Just like the Magic and Pistons, though, I think the Canadiens are a better team, and the road team has been the better team so far in the majority of games in this series. So I'm going to go with Montreal to get a win today over the Lightning. And then give me the over, Chris, in Wild and Avalanche. I cannot wait for this series. This might be the two best teams in all of hockey, yeah, maybe outside of Carolina in there as well. This series is going to be so good. And generally, I think we all know how these NBA, NHL series go, where you tend to want to bet the overs early and you want to bet the unders later in the series. And I think this might be one of those. So when we get these first couple games,

0: series, every game in Cavs Raptors has gotten progressively closer throughout the series. So 8.5, way too much. I'll take the Raptors and the points today as well in game 7 of that series that tips off a little bit later. Time for our 3 favorite moments of the day. We call them our 3 stars of the day. Let's hit it.
1: 3.
2: Yeah, I think everything is going to be under evaluation, even if they do find a way to win. I mean, there's obviously noise around the job security of Jamal Mosley. We've seen a decline in bench production this season. That was a strong suit of Orlando a couple of years ago. So there's going to be some roster manipulation that needs to be done. There's a lot of money locked into their core four guys, of course, so it's not going to come through free agency. But certainly, I think expectations have warped this entire season and have warped this series, quite frankly. I think everyone, a lot of people around the country, had Orlando getting to the conference finals. And, you know, they had to fight their way into the 8th seed, right, through 2 playing games. And yet they came up and went up 3-1, and people were saying that, well, it's longer, you know, an 8-1. It felt more like a 4-5 matchup, really. And yet here we are on game 7, it's 3-3. So, you know, expectations have completely changed things. I think, obviously, even if they lose today, they're going to be proud of the way they fought, proud of the way they played, and to even get to this point to get into the playoffs, because a lot of teams would have folded if they had an out like that in an elimination game in the play-in tournament. So,
0: Jason Beattie of the Orlando Sentinel earlier talking about the future of the Magic, regardless of how Game 7 goes today, PJ.
3: Another one of those teams, Chris, that could be facing some big decisions by the end of the year and being up 3-1, having Detroit on the ropes in Game 6. If they're unable to come through today, it's going to be a long offseason.
0: Our number 2 star of the day.
1: 2.
4: Days like today are why you get players like James Harden, and days like today are probably the day where you trust James Harden the least. In Game 6s and 7s in Houston, he was 27 points per game, 38% shooting, 6 assists per game. He was approaching those as like, superstar, I got to go, 20 shots per game. I got to go. That's how James Harden approached those Game 7s in Houston. Even if he had a bad shooting night, the ball was going up, right? Since he left Houston, he has made a marked change in his game. He's become more of a traditional point guard. And when the series is on the line, just get a completely different James Harden. Game 6s and 7s. Since he left Houston, the Houston sample is 10 games. Since he left Houston, it's 9 games, so it's about even. It's 16 points per game. It's 10 assists per game. And it's 13 shots per game. That's 7 fewer shots per game.
0: I think it's going to be real interesting. That was Jimmy Watkins of Cleveland.com, PJ. Going to be really interesting to see how James Harden attacks this Game 7 tonight.
3: It definitely is. At this point, I kind of almost want to bet his overs, Chris, because it just becomes such a big story that everybody knows how he performs throughout his career. Him and Donovan Mitchell got a lot of pressure on them today to deliver.
0: And our number 1 star of the day.
1: 1.
5: Oh, man, it just seems like every year we go through this, and I'm kind of tired of it. I know a lot of NFL players, fans, and people around the NFL are kind of sick of it. I did talk to Michael Pittman Jr. this offseason, and he said that he's spoken with Aaron Rodgers, and I think he even saw him in person out in Orange County. And that led me to believe, this was like a month ago, and that led me to believe that Aaron Rodgers is for sure coming back. He gave the Steelers assurances that he's going to come back. He just wants to announce it when he feels comfortable and when he's ready. Because why would you talk to Michael Pittman when you're not going to be on the team? Why would you communicate with Mike McCarthy if you're not going to be on the team? It's just a matter of when he announces it, not if. The Steelers have made moves or not made moves that indicate that Rodgers is going to come back. Yes, they drafted Drew Aller, but nobody expects him to be the starting quarterback with the Pittsburgh Steelers next year.
0: It wouldn't be late spring, early summer in the NFL, PJ, without some Aaron Rodgers discussion. Tyler Dragon of USA Today laying it out for us earlier.
3: Certainly would not, Chris. I expect Rodgers to be back just like I think most of us do. Tyler certainly does. That was a good point about Pittman and how they've

0: been in contact. So, I mean, Rodgers never makes it easy. He does things on his time, and this offseason is no different. But I would expect him to be back, and the Steelers are going to need him to, because with Will Howard and Drew Aller, Mason Rudolph backing him up, they're certainly banking on Aaron being back. And if he's not, they're going to have to turn to one of those guys to try and have a good season in Pittsburgh.
1: Great stuff today, Peach. Love Sundays. Love spending Sunday afternoons with you. And obviously breaking down the game sevens, what's to come in the NBA offseason, what's already coming in the NFL offseason with mini camps and OTAs right around the corner. And we'll have to do it again next Sunday. Sound like a plan?
0: Absolutely, Chris. Always enjoy it. I have one final question for you. Do you believe in magic? Because I do. We're going to need some today.
1: Orlando, definitely going to need
0: Orlando
1: to believe in some magic. Thanks to Max Sheedy, our video producer, Grant Leader on the board, Zach Krull, our executive producer. For PJ Glasser, I'm Chris Mack. 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
4: 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It's reported that the Treasury shows about $6 trillion in assets and over $47 trillion in liabilities. 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
1: Welcome to the Josh Graham Show, where the one game seven that actually matters in the NBA playoffs underway with respect to the Cavaliers and the Raptors. That game pales in comparison to the importance of Pistons Magic right now. The Magic with a 20-18 lead in Detroit, in Detroit this game seven. But at least we're a guaranteed significant history being made, regardless of what the result is in this one. If Detroit wins, it will become the 15th team in NBA history and the second in less than 24 hours here in round one to rally from a 3-1 deficit in order to win a best-of-seven series. Don't forget, Detroit in game six erased a 24-point second-half deficit in order to win on the road Friday night. If the Magic were to find a way to win, they will become just the 9th-8 seed to ever knock off a number one seed. This is a format, remember, that goes back to 1984. So 42 years, and for many of those years, it was a best of five first round series. The more games you play, the better chance, the better team advances. So it's kind of nuts. 42 years, we've only had eight seeds advance past round one, knocking off the number one. That could change if the Magic wins this game. Just underway, 20-18 Orlando is the count. As for the Cavaliers-Raptors, just to hit on it quickly, both these teams are begging to be sent home. Cleveland can't help but give away games. Key turnovers while leading at the end of games four and six are the reason this is a game seven. Par for the course for the players on this team. James Harden's been abysmal in this series. Donovan Mitchell's never been to an Eastern Conference Finals, and the only reason he doesn't get talked about as being a playoff choker is because James Harden's on his basketball team right now. Toronto, meanwhile, we give a little bit more grace to. This is a team that's a year away from competing for anything. Incredibly young players leading the bunch. Scottie Barnes, Colin Murray-Boyles, they're leading the way. And the last two games, they've been without Brandon Ingram, who's supposed to be the vet that's helping lead this team. The former Duke guy that should be hitting shots to potentially win the game, not RJ Barrett, who had the friendly roll off the back iron, more of a bounce than a roll, in order to steal game six and force a game seven. The reality is, this series has not moved the needle at all, which is why it's surprising they get the prohibitive primetime treatment, as if to say, this is the game you need to be watching. It's

0: the evening time. What's on network TV? Let's watch Pistons. Let's watch Cavaliers Raptors when Pistons Magic is the better game. So here's what you should expect to see with Cavs Raptors. Tonight, Cleveland's probably going to eke out a game on their home floor. And pundits are going to try to talk us into Donovan Mitchell and James Harden and Evan Mobley potentially getting to the conference finals. Hey, look, they're a higher seed than Orlando if Orlando wins. Look how vulnerable Detroit looks. Cleveland could get there. This could be Cleveland's year. But then Cleveland is going to get beaten by whoever they face in round two. Both the Magic and the Pistons provide more reasons to believe in them than the Cavaliers do. So with respect to Cavs, Raptors, Pistons, Magic, if you could watch only one thing today, that's the game that you should be watching. Or if you just want to say screw it to the NBA, Game 7 of Montreal and Tampa Bay is tonight. You want to talk about a close series. The first six games of this series have all been decided by one goal, four of them going to overtime. We'll see what Game 7 has in store. One of the closer series we've ever seen in the NHL. Game 7 in Tampa later tonight. 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We have Will Dalton as the producer of this program. Will Dalton is distracted as I am. As a New York Yankee fan, he is. I'm a Baltimore Oriole fan. The Yankees going for the sweep and up 4-3 on my birds currently. Yeah, we got multiple screens in here paying attention to things. We have Art taking your calls at 310-840-4910 if you want in. Will Dalton, if for those watching on YouTube and on X at Josh Graham Show at Westwood One Sports Night on YouTube, they'll see I've got a Carolina Hurricanes pullover on. Did you end up securing from the Canes game one win over the Flyers last night that beer skate that's gone viral, a plastic skate that holds alcohol in it?
1: I did. I had a female friend that was at the game that I knew, and as soon as I saw she was there, I said, please get me a skate. I'll buy your first beer if you do it. She had to go to three different spots to finally find one, which is not surprising because it was a hot item, but she secured the bag, and I'm going to get it after the show today.
0: Do you have a picture of it that we can put up on the screen potentially? For those watching on YouTube and on X, we could try to... This is encouragement to watch us in addition to listening to us. By the end of the segment, perhaps we could have that or some point during today's show. Let's transition things to the NFL. Behold, we have officially the dumbest controversy of the NFL offseason. Call the race. It is May the 3rd, but we have it done. It's secured. It's the dumbest NFL controversy. It's happened this weekend. The Indiana Hoosiers have reportedly accepted an invitation to celebrate their national championship win at the White House on May the 11th. Naturally, when you do that, there are two very famous people you expect to be there representing Indiana, their head coach, Kurt Cignetti, their star Heisman-winning quarterback, Fernando Mendoza. But it seemed Mendoza was not going to be able to make it. Uh-oh! You already know why this is a controversy. You can see where this is going. But before you turn off the show out of fear of political commentary, he isn't going for the most understandable of reasons. Here was Mendoza over the weekend talking about this issue.
2: May 11th is the first day of OTAs. If I'm not mistaken, I have the calendar. However, you know, I don't have the calendar. Sorry. Well, maybe I do. I'm sorry. I gotta check Teamworks. If it is on the first day of OTAs, like I said, I'm on the bottom of the totem pole here. I got to prove myself. I can't miss practice. I mean, I don't know anything official. I don't have the calendar, but I just wouldn't, as a rookie, I don't think that's a good look.
0: So there you have it. This is super straightforward. Fernando Mendoza, he's missing the trip because he doesn't want to miss the start of the Raiders offseason program. He's supposed to develop into the lead.

0: leader of this team, the face of the franchise right now, as he correctly puts it, he is at the bottom of the totem pole. Credit to Mendoza for having the awareness that going to the White House on day one of OTAs as a rookie is not the best way to win over your new teammates. But here's the good news. If he did want to go, it seems Mendoza actually is mistaken. It seems, according to the Raiders website, OTAs actually begin the following week.
1: I mean, I don't have the calendar, sorry. Well, maybe I do.
0: May the 18th seems to be the start of OTAs if he does, in fact, want to go. But it shouldn't be surprising that he's teammates first. Like, when he talked at his pro day, he was talking, the reason he threw was because he wanted to showcase his guys who were looking to get drafted. In fact, the one time that I interviewed the guy, I live in the state of North Carolina. There is a very popular regional fast food chain called Bojangles that has chicken, that has a Bo-Berry biscuit. That's a special novelty item. I had the biscuits sitting there at the table that I was talking to him at. And BDOT, who's the most entertaining guest in sports talk that joins us each week, he was with me, with Mendoza, and we were giving him Bojangles. This is how that sounded.
2: Earlier when we were in the elevator, I asked if you knew what Bojangles was. You said you had heard of it.
3: Yeah, so being from the East Coast, like I've definitely seen Bojangles.
4: From Miami.
3: Yeah, from Miami. So I've definitely seen Bojangles. I've had Bojangles, but I've never had the biscuit.
2: What's in front of
4: you? Yeah, so this is a Bo-Berry biscuit. It's like a blueberry biscuit, but it makes it Bo-Berry because they put the icing on it, and it's like, it's amazing. Makes you want to slap family
2: members. They're noteworthy, so we're going to give you to go.
3: You guys on the way out, so when I have my suitcase here, run to the airport because I know we have.
2: Boom.
3: Can't see what it is. Also, shout out the 97 viewers right now.
2: That's it.
3: You guys are on the right channel right here. Okay?
2: That's it.
3: You guys know what you guys are talking about.
0: Yeah, we far exceeded 97 viewers years later, but Fernando Mendoza, great guy. You could even hear it in that clip. And he's a teammates first guy because here's the back end of the story. We get done with the conversation. We give him a Bo-Berry biscuit, and he says, you know what? I'm here with two of my linemen. I don't want to take anything. This is how nice of a guy he is. I don't want to take anything unless they get something too. So we gave him the box of the Bo-Berry biscuits to take with him so he could share it with his teammates. That is Fernando Mendoza. The real story here, this dumb controversy that's already been overblown on the internet.
1: I mean, I don't have the calendar.
0: Don't have the calendar. It's how misleading clickbait media is. That's the story here. There are a ton of ghouls on social media that said Mendoza isn't going to the White House for political reasons, sticking it to the administration, spitting, and they even take the quote saying it would be a bad look for him to go, trying to make you think that Fernando Mendoza was making some sort of a political statement. And here's the other thing that happens. The NFL's media machine, that they've capitalized on this. The NFL media machine, it's 12 months out of the year. It's 24/7. And because May is a pretty slow month for NFL stories, man, the NFL newsmakers, the NFL aggregators, just salivating. Oh, does it involve a quarterback? Does it involve the number one pick? Go for it. Go for it. Go for it. Get those clicks. So here we are with the dumbest controversy of the NFL offseason.
1: I got to prove myself.
0: Congratulations.
1: I can't mispractice.
0: Congratulations to him. Congratulations to Fernando Mendoza on the number one pick and being crowned as the center of the dumbest NFL controversy this offseason. 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Will Dalton, are you going to deliver on the beer skate? Are you going to deliver for us?
5: I mean, I don't have a picture of it right this second.
0: Oh.
5: When she sent me a picture
0: so
5: of it.
0: So you haven't. See, this is going back to misinformation and misleading information.
5: Wait a minute. No, I have it.
0: You told me you secured the beer skate. You do not have it in your possession. Thus, you have not secured anything.
5: Well, it's coming. I just been busy today.
0: You sound like

0: don't get it.
1: It's you look like Rappaport last week saying George Pickens has signed his franchise tag, and then Monday rolls around a few days later. Has he signed it? No, but he's going to. But he's going to. Oh, that means he hasn't signed the damn thing. That's what you look like right now. Egg on face.
0: Well, I can't help it that I can't help it that I haven't been able to get it yet. Whoever, I've been busy.
1: But then you haven't secured it.
0: Well, it's there. She got it.
1: Language
0: for me. I'm gonna
1: has to mean something. By the end of this program, we better have a picture of it to ensure that it exists, or else I'm just gonna yell fake news at you. So I'm gonna yell at you.
0: Whatever.
1: Fake news Dalton
0: Whatever.
1: Over here. Since we are looking at the calendar, see, Fernando Mendoza is unfamiliar with the calendar. I'm very familiar with the calendar. I don't lose sight of my dates. I don't. I see on the calendar that we are officially 1 week away exactly from the NBA draft lottery. So if you could rig it, you know, hypothetically, wink, wink, who would you most like to see get a top pick? That's next on the Josh Graham Show.
2: George Pickens signed his franchise tag, but still isn't locked in long term. Does the star receiver continue catching passes from Dak in Dallas? Or will Pickens get traded before training camp? Westwood One Sports.
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Josh Graham Show, Westwood One Sports, where we're asking this question. This is our question of the day, if you will. A week from today is the NBA's draft lottery. The ping pong balls, the whole deal. So, if you could hypothetically, of course, rig the thing, not that that has ever happened before, who would you most like to see receive the top pick? 310-840-4910, or to put it differently, who would you most like to see receive a top four pick, since this year doesn't have a Cooper Flag generational type talent, but four guys who are really, really good right there at the top. Who would you like to see hooked up a little bit? Let's say you are NBA Commissioner Adam Silver and you have the ability, wink, wink, to rig the lottery. Not that you can, not that they have, but if you want to. Who do you want to see helped out? If the NBA can rig the lottery, there are two teams they need to help out. Number one, the Golden State Warriors, who have a 14% chance of moving up into the top four. This would open their winning window back up. It seems it is closed. It seems pretty hopeless from a contending standpoint, since they've missed the playoffs two of the last 3 years. But if they're given a top four pick, they could add either a top prospect, one of the guys at the top of the draft, or they can trade that pick, and that pick's going to be valuable enough to land a star and maybe something more than that. Maybe a star and a role player getting one of the top four picks in this draft. And don't forget, Steph Curry missed half the season. Jimmy Butler wasn't available for much of the season. You get both of those guys back. If you get one of these top picks, don't think it's a question that Steve Kerr is going to be back for this team. So if you're the NBA and you can pull some of the strings a little bit, maybe you do a solid for Golden State. You don't want to make it too obvious, giving them the number one pick, but maybe giving them the number three pick or the number four pick. There's a 14% chance. That's not one of those microscopically small odds that we see sometimes cash in. So that's the first team that we're looking at. The second team, yes, Will Dalton, the Charlotte Hornets. A 2.5% chance at getting in the top

0: for higher than Dallas's odds of getting the number one pick last year. This is the reality. Charlotte is a team that could have tanked like the Wizards did, like the Pacers did, like the Jazz did. They started the season 4-14. They hadn't made the playoffs in 10 years, but they've got something exciting brewing. New ownership, then a new GM head coaching combo that's respected. Jeff Peterson, the GM, Charles Lee, the head coach. This might sound small to you, but when you couple them together, it makes sense. View it the same way as having like the top farm system in Major League Baseball. Summer League champions, then G League champions. A great second half for Charlotte. Con Knipple should have won Rookie of the Year. So when you put all of that together, there's a lot to be excited about. Plus, LaMelo Ball is around. Brandon Miller is around. Musa Diabate was an offensive rebounding revelation. Do the moose ears to those that, you know, are unfamiliar. If you're going to rig it, Adam Silver, help a team that's trying to win the right way. And it seems Charlotte is a team that is worth rewarding. And that would be pretty fun. Will Dalton, you're a Hornet fan. How exciting would that be for you? Like, who is the prospect? Well, why am I even asking this?
1: Caleb Wilson, you have it on this team?
0: You have it in your diary as a Tar Heel Hornet fan. Yeah. This starting five of, of LaMelo, Con Knipple, Brandon Miller, Caleb Wilson, Musa Diabate, please make it happen. It's like,
1: Electric.
0: It's like the old Gary Goldman joke where the first time he went into the grocery store and saw double stuffed Oreos, he went to buy them and asked the cashier, what more do I owe you? I get double the stuff? Have they been reading my diary? Yes. Adam Silver, reading your diary and Caleb Wilson going to the Charlotte Hornets, that would be quite a fantasy for somebody who loves North Carolina sports teams, as I know you do. Once again, the NBA, this might be harsh, but we'll save the conversation in terms of talking about who shouldn't get these picks. The last team you want to see getting those top picks. But the NBA, this year, it's getting a top four pick is so valuable. It's not just the number one pick. There's just as much value as getting number three as getting number four. The difference is marginal between those top four guys. And that's where the drop-off is. There's some debate about 5 and 6. Oh, is it Darius Acuff or is it Keaton Wagler? It seems pretty established that your top four, since pretty early on in the college basketball season, is A.J. Dabanza, Darren Peterson, Cam Boozer, Caleb Wilson. And personally, for me, the list looks like Dabanza 1, Caleb Wilson 2, and then you can debate the order between Peterson and Boozer depending on what your fit is for the team. But we're asking you, if you could rig the lottery, who do you want to see helped out? 310-840-4910 if you want in. Let's go to Richmond, Virginia. That's where Bruce is calling us from. Bruce, who do you want to see rewarded if you can tinfoil cap this deal and rig it however you like getting the number one pick?
2: Good Sunday afternoon. From Virginia, we have got to say something about the Wizards. I know everyone is saying you give them the pick, they're going to mess it up. But you have got, this is the team from the nation's capital.
0: But hold one second, Bruce. I don't think we're talking about having to like pull some strings and do like conspiracy stuff. Washington finished with the worst record. I don't think you need to help them. They have the odds in their favor.
2: So let's go back to this, though. How many teams have had the most balls and still not receive that first pick, i.e. last...
0: But hold one second. Here's where I need to hold you again, though. It's not...

0: us, if it was last year, fine. This is a valid point that you're bringing up because it's Cooper Flagg and then there's some separation in the next group. But this year it's about getting a top four pick. And there are times where that team is outside the top four. We saw it last year. Utah drafted fifth, even though they had bottom three odds and the best odds at getting the number one pick. But this year, I believe it's over. It is. It's 52% chance that Washington's going to be in the top four. So here's what I'm encouraging you, because I'm assuming you're a Wizards fan. If Washington doesn't get the number one pick, I would not be that upset about it. As long as you're picking in the top four, you need to be picking in the top four in this year's draft. Because as I mentioned, there's not a lot of separation there. I do have preferences at one and two. I don't have a lot of preferences between Peterson and Cam Boozer. But is there somebody that is on your wish list as a Wizards fan?
1: So let me share it with you. I'm a 1975-76ers fan, but I'm sending up an SOS for the Wizards fan. I'm not even a Wizards fan. I'm sending an SOS. That's how serious this is, man. You laid my point. You laid the plate. You passed me the alley hoop. All I had to do was finish. So you made my point. I've been a 76ers fan since 75, but yet the Wizards have been on a 35-year rebuilding plan. So at some point, give them some help. Now, they will still need to execute whomever they pick up, but they got a good young core in D.C. And by me going to several Wizards games a year, I see that young core. They still need some help. The team that I would hope would not get a good pick would be obviously the Thunder. Because, you know,
0: they do have a chance.
1: Every year they can't just keep on getting these picks, man. So
0: that's what I'm saying.
1: But receive the SOS that I'm sending to the
0: listening.
1: Wizards fandom.
0: I'm listening. And I want to talk about your ball club. Appreciate the call, Bruce, from Richmond, Virginia. I received the SOS. And we will continue to take your nominees. If you could rig the lottery, who would you like to hook up? 310-840-4910 if you want in. He's a Philadelphia 76ers fan. And that gives us a chance to talk about last night. It gives us a chance to talk about the city of Boston. The city of Boston might appreciate some good fortune themselves right now. This is the list of what's transpired with their four major professional sports teams in the city. The last 2 weeks, Patriots coach Mike Vrabel embroiled in scandal to the point where he's leaving the draft for family/marital counseling. The Boston Red Sox fire World Series winning manager Alex Cora. They don't seem nearly as interested in winning anymore given the lack of investment from ownership John Henry. Plus, Garrett Crochet, a few days later, goes down with left shoulder inflammation, their star southpaw pitcher. The Bruins on Friday night get beaten in the Garden on home ice, game six. The Sabres wrapping up the series that night, winning 4-2. And then the next night, last night, same building, the Celtics blow a 3-1 lead, losing to the Philadelphia 76ers. But here's the thing. Nobody feels sorry for Boston sports fans, included noted Beantown hater Will Dalton. He certainly doesn't feel sorry for them whatsoever. In fact, he is snickering, he is laughing in the face of the despair being felt by Boston sports fans right now.
2: Yeah, I have no sympathy whatsoever. None. In fact, I liked Philly last night. Loved him. Couldn't be more happy for him. Let's go. Yeah, Philly. Yeah.
0: Here, the problem is, this is hopefully a moment for reflection for the Boston sports fan. They've won too many titles this century for anyone to have sympathy for them. Heck, Celtics won just a few years ago, 2 years ago. The Patriots were in the Super Bowl in Mike Vrabel's first year, Drake May's second year, just a few months ago. The Bruins won in the last decade, or wait, they lost to St. Louis. They won 15 years ago with Timmy Thomas beating Vancouver. Patriots, Tom Brady, all the Super Bowls. The Red Sox won in 2018.

0: 18, that was the team in 2018, 2019 that won it all. Sorry, getting my Boston titles mixed up. So there's that. No one's going to feel sympathetic for you on that count. But also, their fans are obnoxious, and they're too obnoxious to feel bad for them at all. And the elitism is why some are enjoying, reveling in some of the despair that we're seeing. Giants watch here writing in NBA draft talk. Fun. We are 1 week away from the lottery. Excited for it. We have NBA playoff games going on right now. We just talked about Sixers, Celtics, the Magic closing in on the end of the first half. And Detroit have a two-point lead over the Pistons, 40-38. With all this talk about the draft, how about we circle back to the NFL and grade some drafts that we actually, unlike the one a week ago, have enough sample size to grade appropriately so. That's next on the Josh Graham Show.
1: Aaron Rodgers still hasn't decided if he's returning.
2: I thought at this point we would have known by now that he was going to play.
1: If the future Hall of Famer walks away, the Steelers will turn to a quarterback competition featuring Drew Aller, Will Howard, and Mason Rudolph. Not the plan, but is it their future? Westwood One Sports.
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Josh Graham Show, Westwood One Sports. If you could rig the lottery, the NBA draft lottery, which is 1 week from today, which team would you hook up with a top pick? 310-840-4910 if you want in. Before we revisit that, let's transition things to the NFL. I am a movie snob. Love movies. Try to watch a few movies a week, even during busy sports seasons. It's something I do recreationally. Big moviegoer. Love the Oscars, too. And one thing that's always bothered me about the Oscars is how often the Academy gets it wrong in the moment. It's not an easy task to capture what movie should be held up as being best picture over time. It's not an easy thing to do, but sometimes you need to have a little bit of separation from when the movie is released. It takes 4, maybe 5 years for you to realize, oh, that movie, it really stands out. A good example would be the Moonlight La La Land fiasco of 2016, where La La Land's read out by Warren Beatty, but Moonlight ends up winning. 10 years later, La La Land's the better movie out of that bunch. With respect to Parasite, which won in 2020, 6 years ago. Once Upon a Time in Hollywood, had many more conversations about that movie than I've had Parasite. And the same is true of the NFL draft for more obvious reasons. Judging a draft the week after it's complete, we are a week removed from the NFL draft in Pittsburgh, that doesn't make a lot of sense. Yet, you have folks with shows such as this one, microphones such as this, opening them up and giving draft grades when you don't really have enough sample to know whether or not these teams did a good job. Sometimes you need 4 or 5 years to judge it. Fortunately for you, yours truly spent way too much time digging into the 2021 and 2022 NFL drafts. And between those two drafts, there are 2 winners and 2 losers that stand out. Let's start with the winners. The Philadelphia Eagles, a winner. In a draft, if you get 3 really good players that help you, you did really well. 3 impact players. The Eagles over 2 drafts got 7 impactful players. Looking at DeVonta Smith, Landon Dickerson, Milton Williams,

0: turned out to be pretty good. How about Jordan Davis, Cam Jurgens, Nakobe Dean? Strong players. They got seven in that draft that really helped them win games. The other winner from those two drafts might surprise you. The Detroit Lions. They landed over those two drafts six key contributors. Penei Sewell, Aleem McNeil, the defensive lineman. Amon St. Brown was a fourth-round pick. Aiden Hutchinson, number two overall in 22. Jameson Williams, a first-round pick. Malcolm Rodriguez, what a pull in the mid-rounds at linebacker. Six impactful players. So those are the winners from those drafts. The losers, there are two of them that stand out. The Tennessee Titans, undoubtedly won train wreck drafts in consecutive years. Towards the end of Mike Vrabel's tenure as the Titans head coach, Caleb Farley, first round bust, corner out of Virginia Tech. The next year, they traded A.J. Brown on draft night so they could take Arkansas receiver Treylon Burks, another bust. The Las Vegas Raiders, Art, shield your ears. They drafted 13. 13 players. Tackle Alex Leatherwood, a horrific first round miss. Who can forget? No one had him on their first round mock. They took him 16th or 17th overall in 2021. They traded their first round pick in 2022 in order to get Davante Adams, which turned out to be a miss. There isn't the only good player they drafted between those two drafts. 13 players. Trayvon Merrig, the safety, but then they weren't able to resign him. He plays for the Carolina Panthers right now.
1: The Raiders.
2: The autumn wind is a pirate.
1: Are on the prowl.
2: Blustering in from sea. With a rollicking Raiders. Song, he sweeps along.
0: Not drafting any players.
2: Boisterously.
0: Any good. Hopefully Fernando Mendoza is. Since 2022... the results have backed up these draft results. Let's look at the good teams. The Eagles have the most wins in the NFL since 2022. They went to two Super Bowls. They won one. The Lions have the fourth most wins in the NFL since 2022. They missed their shot when they had the big lead in San Francisco in the 2023 NFC Championship game. Meanwhile, the Titans and Raiders, two of the three worst records in the NFL since 2022. So this is the appropriate period of time to judge things. And when you look back at those drafts, 21 and 22, the Eagles and the Lions, big time winners, big time losers, the Titans and the Raiders for reasons that we just spelled out, and the results show on the field with the way the Eagles and Lions have won in the way the Raiders and the Titans have certainly not. 310-840-4910. Again, we're asking the question about rigging the lottery. Let's see what Josh in Cleveland thinks. Josh, best of luck to the Cavaliers later tonight with Game 7. That's not what we're talking about in the moment here. Where are you in terms of if you can tinfoil cap conspiracy rig the thing, like some say happens every single year, who should be helped out in the NBA draft lottery next Sunday? Josh, are you with us from Cleveland? Guess not. 310-840-4910. If you want in, going once, going twice, you're out. Just like my beloved Baltimore Orioles are. Will Dalton, have you been following what's happened in this baseball game that has me pretty sour at the moment?
3: Yes, we are beating the brakes off of you right now. 11-3, good guys.
0: So it was, this game was 4-3 in the eighth, and then it's 11-3 after the eighth. So that half inning didn't go well. That wasn't fun. That wasn't fabulous, to say the least.
3: Brooms!
0: No. So frustrating. But at least you sounded like a Scooby-Doo character right there. You sounded like Scooby-Doo himself.
3: I know I did.

0: But it actually worked really well. I actually need to find that.
1: Shaggy thing. Has a Bieber swoosh cut? I have never paid attention to Shaggy's hair.
0: A little bit. It works. It works.
1: If I took the Hornets off the board, who would you most like to see helped by the lottery? Who would you most like to see getting help as the question we're asking this hour?
0: Probably Sacramento. They need help. I think they deserve something good to happen to them.
1: That's a nice sentiment on your part. But
0: or Golden State. Give something to Golden State.
1: This might be the first time I've ever heard you or anybody say, you know what we need to talk about right now? We need to talk about Kings basketball. And listen, someone's going to get mad in Sacramento about that. But, you know, I no sympathy at all with that comment. I love your baseball team that's over there. And by the way, love that the A's finally caved and having some Sacramento.
0: Yeah, I don't like that.
1: Branding. They had Sacramento across the chest, and they're 17-16 leading the AL West, which looks like an atrocious division right now. But still, you're in first place. So Sacramento, when I say I don't care about your basketball team, that isn't me saying I don't care about Sacramento. Going back to the Oscars, I thought Lady Bird should have won Best Picture, and that's a Sacramento movie. By the way, I'm pronouncing Sacramento the proper way. I'm not saying the T. So I'm saying this with love. I'm saying this with respect, not to the Kings, but with respect to the city, that I don't care about your basketball team. I don't. But I care about your baseball team, and I care about Lady Bird. And if that's not enough for you, I'm sorry. I don't have anything else for you. And I also don't have a lot of sympathy or a lot of respect right now for Will Dalton, not just because of what his Yankees are doing to my Orioles, and frankly, I'm in a glass cage of emotion as a result, but also texting me before the show, hey, I've secured the beer skate, and me thinking that meant, hey, we have a great video opportunity where people could see the Carolina Hurricanes beer skate that went viral, them just handling the Philadelphia Flyers in game one last night. But then you're saying that some lady friend of yours has it. She's the one that obtained it.
0: Yeah, she was the one at the game last night.
1: And then all I'm asking for is a picture. Hey, can we get a picture of this thing up there? And at no point last night when you're trying to acquire this thing and you're texting, do you ask for a picture of the thing that you just paid for? No. And then you're saying, oh, she's out of the house at the moment. Unbelievable.
0: She
1: you
0: is.
1: Are. How
0: she's
1: are you this
0: home.
1: Bad
0: you
1: at your job as
0: what
1: a producer?
0: Are you just, about?
1: You knew First this all, was going to be content. This is a national program. Now, if we're quoting movies, I feel like John Hamm in The Town telling Claire, we are a national organization, Claire. National. Yet here you are, letting us down. If we don't have that by 7 Eastern time, I'm gonna want to punch a wall. That's how I'm going to feel.
0: I already do
1: because of the Orioles. 7-run eighth. Unbelievable.
0: I think I'm going to have it by the end of the show. She's not home.

0: Yeah. I need to check my dates. I'm like Fernando Mendoza. I don't have my calendar completely figured out, but it was the year 2000 that I went to two concerts, and they were my first two concerts. One, opening act Alicia Keys, right as her first hit, Falling, came out. And then it was Shaggy and the Backstreet Boys were the headliner. And then I also saw Britney Spears and Aaron Carter later that year. It was a twin billing of Britney Spears and Aaron Carter, right after Aaron's Party came out. Don't know which of the two was my first concert. I need to go and check the timelines and figure that out, but those were the first two concerts I've ever attended. Gonna use Will's incompetence as a chance to, again, tell you to subscribe to our YouTube channel. Westwood One Sports Night is where you can watch the show. In addition to listening to the show, Hot Carlito writes in, Josh is gutting Will Dalton like a fish. You could say, I'm gutting Will Dalton like Will Dalton's Yankees are gutting my Orioles. And that'd be an accurate statement,
1: for no good
0: too.
1: Reason, mind you. No good reason.

0: I'm upset. How many random references? Do you want me to just continue making random references this segment? You know what? Fine. I'm like Ed Reed in that viral clip when he played at Miami, yelling at his teammates, "I'm hurt, dog! Don't ask me if I'm all right. Hell no!" That's me right now. 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At least the Carolina Hurricanes won, and we can find solidarity, unity on that front. All about unity. After we correctly identified the Derby winner in yesterday's Graham's Gambling, we have two more wagers to place today, and those bets are next on the Josh Graham Show.
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1: Two very important updates to bring to you at the start of this hour. We're at halftime in Detroit. The Pistons lead by 11, 60-49. Which means the basketball game's over, right? Can't imagine a team blowing a double-digit lead in this series. Certainly one as big as 11 points. No chance that could happen, right? Paolo Banchero has 23 of the Magic's 49 points. This is the part where we then look at field goals made. Paolo Banchero, 9 of the 17 field goals for Orlando. 4 of the 8 made three-pointers. The guy's going to need some help. 2 double-figure scores for Detroit. Tobias Harris leading the way with 19. Cade Cunningham with an all-around first half. Yeah, the 15 points, that's fine. 3 of 4 from 3, though. Efficiency from the perimeter, 9 assists. That stands out. So Detroit's up 11 at halftime, but the even more important update to bring to you. We've checked some of the dates. It turns out my first concert was not the Backstreet Boys headlining a bill that featured Alicia Keys in the summer of 2000 and Shaggy. This was the summer of 2001, it turns out, which means my first concert was 2000 in the fall on my 7th birthday. The Oops, I Did It Again tour, Britney Spears, twin billing with Aaron Carter. Proud of this, Will. 7 years old. Imagine me, 7 years old, Will, seeing Britney. Leave Britney alone! And enjoying myself. In Raleigh, North Carolina.
2: It is about as good as it gets for a first concert. Like, That's tough to top.
1: And Aaron Carter. Aaron's Party just came out. Nobody can do it like Aaron can. Just great stuff. But you know what else is good? Picking winners and Graham's gambling. So how about we pick a couple of more? Because it is that time to make some money.
3: Sitting back, count money all day, you know.
0: It's time for Graham's gambling. Let's make some money.
1: Let's. Revisiting our bets from yesterday, one of the three horses we handed out won the Kentucky Derby. A shout out to friend of the show, Jake DeLome. Yes, the former quarterback that led the Carolina Panthers to a Super Bowl appearance. He also trains horses, owns horses in Louisiana. And there is a Louisiana horse named Golden Tempo that was at 36-1 odds going into the weekend, but it kept climbing, ended up at 24-1 at post time. And frankly, I didn't know the back.

0: story with Cherie DeVoe, who's become the darling of the sports world this weekend, the first female trainer to ever win the Kentucky Derby. But she is just delightful and will, ever since that race, right after Saturday's show wrapped up, I have just been constantly being fed. I've been constantly fed and just consumed videos of her reacting and how wholesome she was and how grateful she was. And it was a fantastic race. The Kentucky Derby was awesome. And this one with Golden Tempo, what video NBC pulled of Golden Tempo starting from the back and ending up at the front of the line down the stretch. Really good stuff, especially if you placed Golden Tempo at 36-1 odds. The Celtics Peyton Pritchard parlay, that wasn't nearly as good, and we're accountable for that. Let's hand out some bets for the NBA and Stanley Cup playoffs. Let's start with Game 7 tonight in Tampa. I haven't seen a nursing home that psyched since pudding time. The Canadiens are visiting St. Pete, visiting the Tampa Bay Lightning. Will Dalton, this is just playing the odds, man. These teams are dead even. The first six games of this series have been decided by one goal. The Canadiens were leading 3-2. Four of the games have gone to overtime, and you're giving me plus 136 odds with the Montreal Canadiens. I'm just going to take it. And I picked Montreal at the start of this series. In fact, I like the winner of this series to get to the conference finals. I like both these teams that much. And I picked Montreal at the start of the series, and I'm doubling down on that. Puck line, money line, plus 136. Montreal to get a Game 7 win tonight in Tampa. Then we have the second round of the NBA playoffs. WD, let me know how you feel about this one. The T-Wolves +2.5 games is plus 220. Let's say that again. If you bet $100 on the T-Wolves to win at least two games in this series, not win the series, but win two games in it, you make $220. I'm sorry. Are we just going to anoint San Antonio already? We're at that point where it's not only should you be winning the series, you should be taking out Minnesota in five. And before you say, well, Anthony Edwards is hurt, we just heard a Shams report today that said that there's a chance he could be back for game two, probably going to be back for game three. And you're telling me all I got to get is two games? Two games with Minnesota, who just beat Denver without Anthony Edwards closing out Nikola Jokic. And I assume they get Ayo Dosunmu back too. Come on. Two games plus 220 odds? The disrespect of the T-Wolves, I'm going to take advantage of. Plus 220.
1: It is disrespectful. I'm a little surprised to hear this. And it's enough value towards, like, what do you really have to lose? You know?
0: Right. Like, I so badly wanted to hand out OKC in five games or fewer against the Lakers. The problem is the odds are so juiced that it wouldn't be right to hand it out on this show. It's minus 176, which means you got to pay $176 just to make $100 on five wins or fewer in the series. Like, it's only plus 120 if it's a sweep. So not even any value in doing that.
1: And it's not going to be a sweep.
0: I don't know about that. I think it's a five-game series. Wouldn't it shock me if it was four? It'd be more surprising if it goes six than if it goes four, my opinion. I don't think Luka's coming back, and I think maybe LeBron can get one game, and then all the LeBron stands will be like, oh, he's the greatest ever because he won one game against OKC. We got to hear all that. No, it's going to be OKC in five, maybe four, but no good odds to bet on that front. So it is the Canadiens winning Game 7 tonight at plus 136. These odds courtesy of DraftKings. T-Wolves +2.5 games in their series with the San Antonio Spurs at plus 220.

0: That's Graham's gambling for today. Revisiting Game 7 from last night. Actually, let's go to the phones real quick. Let's go to Mitch, who's in New Jersey. 310-840-4910. We're looking ahead, and I thought some of these odds were disrespectful on the Western Conference side. Where are you at, Mitch, with the Game 7s that we're seeing today? We have Magic Pistons, the Pistons up 15 at the moment, on their home court 1v8 matchup. And then you have the Cavs and Raptors. They're all on the same side of the bracket. One of these four teams is guaranteed to get to the conference finals. Is there one that you fancy?
1: Besides the Sixers having a good chance against the Knicks, I think out of these teams, I think I like the Raptors winning it today, because wherever James Harden goes, and to a certain extent, Kevin Durant, bad karma happens. Especially James Harden. I love to see him choke again.
0: Where you're at in New Jersey, more people rooting for the Sixers or the Knicks in round two?
1: I think we've seen here Exit 8, Hightstown, East Windsor. I would say more Philly fans than Knicks. I mean, Knicks have really tried, and Brunson's a heck of a player, but he's no AI, doesn't play defense. And I like in the Sixers' backcourt. This guy, Maxey, and that rookie.
0: DJ Edgecombe, 23 last night. Yeah,
1: Edgecombe, that was a good pick. I thought they should have taken the Rutgers kid, but I guess they know more than I do. And other stuff. They had to trade him. They traded McLean, because I thought it was some backcourt. And if Embiid's healthy, I'll take him over a cat.
0: I love it, man. You're plugged in, Mitch.
1: Yeah.
0: Appreciate the call. They had the option between VJ Edgecombe. Yeah, of course. And Con Knipple from Duke. Jared McCain, you referenced. He's a Duke guy that they traded away, and seemed like they knew what they were doing. VJ Edgecombe with 23 points.
2: Hey,
0: great,
2: hey, Josh,
0: his first game
2: Josh,
0: seven.
2: I hate to interrupt you. I hate to interrupt you. This is Art back in the studio. Hate to interrupt you, but I did not understand a word that guy said. I mean, you East Coasters, unbelievable. It's like a different. Do you guys live in the United States? Do you pronunciate?
0: Just wait.
2: Unbelievable.
0: Just wait, Art. Some point during today's program, there's going to be an appearance made by Conspiracy Josh. And when you just leave it in your, file it away. Put a pin in it when it comes to enunciation, whether or not us East Coasters, as you put it. And by the way, don't appreciate Southerners being lumped in with Northeast. That accent is thick. I understand it, but it's a different kind. I grew up in a place called Youngsville, North Carolina, Art. That is 20 minutes from a town that is spelled Henderson. Think Ricky Henderson. You know how Henderson is spelled. Do the people in Henderson, North Carolina pronounce it that way? They do not. It is two syllables the way that people from Henderson pronounce it. Henson. That is
2: what?
0: 30 minutes from where I'm from. Henson. We'll go down the road to Henson. Get all sales, a little bit of cookout. Now I made it a little bit Cajun, but you get the idea. Henson is where I grew up, about a half hour down the road. So I do appreciate that note. I'm glad I could understand him, but call screener, it's important that you understand as you run the board and everything else. You understand what direction these callers are going in. So a call to those at 310-840-4910 chiming in. Make sure Art can understand what you're saying. How about we get to Game 7 last night in Boston? There is good news. There is bad news to come from the Sixers Game 7 win. The good news is that the Eastern Conference is completely up for grabs for the reasons we were just talking about with Bruce. Or at least I think I was talking about with Bruce, depending on how well you can understand what he was saying. Literally every team left standing can make it to the NBA Finals, or at least can talk themselves into a case. That includes those four teams that are playing in Game 7s today, one of which guaranteed to make it to the Conference Finals. If Boston had won, it would have been the prohibitive favorite. If Boston won last night, they would have gotten Tatum back. They would have avenged last year's loss to the Knicks in round two. They would have made it to the finals. But they didn't. So it's the Sixers. It's the Knicks. There's some fun there. The bad news is, here's the bad news to come from it. Yay, everything's up for grabs. The bad news is whoever wins

0: West is going the dump truck, whoever wins the East. Congratulations to the Western Conference on their NBA championship is the headline that really is most important from last night's game in Beantown. Easily the best two teams standing are in the West. It's the reigning champion Thunder. It's the San Antonio Spurs. If Minnesota were completely healthy, they'd be the third best option for sure out of both conferences. No team in the East can beat any of those teams in a seven-game series. This is kind of like the NCAA tournament where you have some crazy early round upsets that cost you terrific matchups later in the bracket. But with all that being said, Boston losing, it's still the most interesting thing to happen for the NBA. The Celtics, let's be honest about this. They've won the East two of the last 4 years. It's been old hat watching them chuck threes, way too many of them, and finally it came back to bite them. Meanwhile, many of the other teams in the East, they haven't had this opportunity in a long time. You want to know the Sixers' last Eastern Conference title? AI 25 years ago. How about the last time the New York Knicks? Lockout shortened season, 99. 27 years. How about the Pistons? 21 years ago, 2005. How about the Orlando Magic? They haven't won a playoff series, any series, in 16 years, and it doesn't look like that streak's going to end. Detroit has opened up a can here in the second half. They're up 18 with about halfway through the third quarter. But it is the most interesting thing that could happen to this point. We already covered who we'd like to see rewarded with some NBA draft lottery luck a week from today. Who do we absolutely not want to see under any circumstances get a top pick? 310-840-4910. We'll discuss that next on The Josh Graham Show.
1: Quarterback Bo Nix had a second surgery on his broken ankle and is expected to be limited during Broncos OTAs. Should Sean Payton be concerned if his franchise passer will be ready for training camp? Westwood One Sports.
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1: We are 1 week away from the NBA draft lottery. We've discussed who we might want to see benefit from some lottery luck. Who is the last team you'd want to see get the number one pick in the NBA draft lottery? 310-840-4910. Who's the last team you want to see have lottery luck? Because there are three candidates that stand out. Will Dalton, you might be surprised by the first candidate we're about to list. The Washington Wizards. The Washington Wizards, we don't want to see to get the number one pick. But really, anybody in the bottom three, they're the reason. They're a part of the reason why the NBA is literally changing the rules regarding the lottery to disincentivize tanking. We don't want to see that celebrated. The Wizards finished with the worst record in the NBA this year. And that's saying something. Like, we're highlighting the Wizards really for three reasons here. One, they had the worst record. Two, they could have brought Trae Young back sooner. He only played five games. They shut Anthony Davis down when Anthony Davis probably could have returned at some point too. Why? Because they didn't want to win basketball games. And three, they're the Wizards. They're a poverty franchise. So we don't want to see any of these really good players go to a place where they're just going to disappear, never to be heard from again. So the Wizards are where we're starting the bidding. But frankly, we wouldn't hate it nearly as much as we would hate one of these next two getting the number one pick. And they do have odds at getting the number one pick. We don't want to see Oklahoma City get another dude. The Thunder, they still own picks from the Paul George trade. This is a Clipper pick that gives them a 7% chance at drafting inside the top four. We don't want to see it. Could you

imagine OKC winning its second consecutive title and then getting AJ DeBonsa or K.

0: But even that isn't the worst case scenario we could bring to you. The worst case scenario, the team we do not want to see rewarded at all, and it's not close, the Dallas Mavericks. After making the worst trade in NBA history, Dallas fell into a generational player in Cooper Flagg last year. And that is despite having less than a 2% chance at getting the pick. They get Cooper Flagg because they made a generationally bad, bad trade, and you're rewarded with getting a generationally good player. Hate that. Then they tanked this season by adding trading AD, shutting down Kyrie Irving. They tanked the season. Cooper Flagg didn't deserve the Rookie of the Year with those cooked numbers. That would be the scenario that basketball fans get most upset with. Will Dalton, is there anybody that would upset you more than seeing Dallas get the number one pick or get a top four pick?
1: No, because they didn't deserve it last year. They shouldn't have got it. Now, it all worked out because Colin Knipple's a G, and he's got it like that.
0: A G.
1: But listen, Cooper Flagg, it's a little bit of a different animal. Just a little bit.
0: Now, see, this is you just playing out your Hornets. Your Hornets. Anger.
1: It's the principle.
0: Don't know why. Don't know why you made it about the Hornets. Don't know why they're even involved in this conversation.
1: Well, frankly, because it's true. I did that by accident, and I didn't.
0: I don't know why you did that. I don't either.
1: But I will say.
0: I mean, Utah could have gotten
1: Hornets
0: that pick.
1: They're the ones that got screwed 2 years ago.
0: How do you think Utah feels? How do you think Utah feels? They had a worse record than Charlotte did, and they get the fifth pick. They don't even get a chance to get Knipple or Edgecombe. Yeah, they probably don't feel great. So no one feels sorry for Charlotte. Sorry.
1: Listen, I love Colin Knipple. It's the principle of it, though. The Hornets tanked all year and should have gotten it, but they didn't.
0: Let's go to Luis, who is in New York. 310-840-4910. Luis, who do you least want to see get the number one pick or a top four pick? Get some lottery luck.
2: Charlotte.
0: Charlotte!
2: Yeah, Charlotte Hornets. We have a place called Charlotte over here. So I the guy was telling me I pronounce it different. But.
0: All right. How about the why don't you want to see the Hornets get the pick?
2: Well, I've seen them. They're inept. They don't know what to do with their picks.
0: Well, Con Knipple seemed pretty good. The guy should have won Rookie of the Year.
2: They get good picks. They get good players, but they don't know what to do with them. They don't surround them with better players to be able to make a push for anything.
0: Yeah.
2: And my one thing is, if you want to fix the problem with tanking, just have those sucky teams or those 4 to 6 sucky teams have a tournament at the end, and whoever wins that tournament gets the first round pick, so they have to work for it.
0: Yeah, I agree. I think in a way we're seeing a version of relegation, like from European soccer, hit the NBA, what they're trying to do. And I appreciate the call, Luis. Charlotte is how he's pronouncing it. Because what I mean by relegation, the new rules are going to have the bottom three teams will have fewer lottery balls for the number one pick than the group from 4 to 10. So if you are in the bottom three, you're going to be playing hard till the very end to be outside of the bottom three. You want to be 4 through 10. So in a way, that kind of is like relegation, just not as extreme as you're not playing in the league next year. Did you have anything else you wanted to say to Luis before we move on, Will?
1: I don't think there's anything that needs to be said. It's nonsense. Just nonsense.
0: Charlotte. 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Back to the NFL. The Kansas City Chiefs are going to be back to contending this year. It's strange. It feels as if we're overlooking Kansas City. Don't know how that happens, given how much they get discussed. Travis Kelce and Taylor Swift, Patrick.

0: Patrick Mahomes and all the success they've had, the NFL being as central as you can be in American culture, how can you overlook Kansas City? But Patrick Mahomes, there was a sentiment that Mahomes, with his knee injury last year, towards the end of this year, not going to be ready for the start of the season. This is why they bring in Justin Fields. And if Patrick Mahomes isn't ready, and he's not the same Patrick Mahomes, well, this team doesn't have any shot. It's a weird sentiment that in the year of our Lord 2026, we don't think you can recover from a knee surgery in 9 months. But that seems like something we should dismiss now. Because here's Andy Reid this weekend confirming that Patrick Mahomes is going to be a go for pretty much all of the Chiefs' offseason program.
1: If he can do some things, phase two, remember, is there's no contact. There's no offense versus defense. So it's phase three that you get into that. And once you start the clock, then the clock's got to be rolling. So you just have to evaluate what you want to do there. But he's in a position where he can do everything, I think. So.
0: Mm-hmm. So Mahomes is going to participate in pretty much all of the offseason program. Kansas City has had a productive offseason upgrading the roster, too. You want a skill guy? How about Super Bowl MVP running back Kenneth Walker? That's the best tailback that Patrick Mahomes has played with in his career. Like, what's even second to that? Is it Pacheco? Is it Kareem Hunt? Kenneth Walker, a Super Bowl MVP, is going to the Chiefs. You want defense? How about you add Tonga from the Patriots to your D-line that already has Chris Jones and Karlaftis on it? Also, let's not forget that they believe they've added a star with their first top 10 pick in nearly 9 years, or nearly a decade, LSU corner Mansoor Delane. They traded up to take the guy, and they believe they have a star. They love this guy so much after watching him in the combine that they traded away a really good corner in McDuffie to make room for them to make a move such as adding Kenneth Walker, because they're looking at the box, he's going to be available, and we're not going to leave it up to chance. We're going to move up and get the guy at six. They got their guy in Mansoor Delane. They believe they got a star there. The Chiefs, they're going to be in that busy mix at the top of the AFC. There are six teams that you could talk yourself into in that conference. Along with Kansas City, it's Baltimore, it's Buffalo, it's Denver, it's the LA Chargers, it's the New England Patriots. You can make a case for all of those teams. You can make a case for all of them. Kansas City is in that mix. They've been weirdly under-discussed. They've been weirdly counted out in a way that doesn't make a whole lot of sense. And with Mahomes participating in pretty much all of the offseason program, the Chiefs, they are back in contending mode after missing the playoffs this past year. The end of the third quarter has arrived in Detroit, and the Pistons are up 19 points in Game 7. Can somebody help Paolo Banchero, please? Paolo has half of Orlando's points. 32 points. 32 of the 64. It's 83-64, the score. Unless Detroit does what Orlando did in Game 6, which is completely vomit all over themselves, the Pistons is a one seed going to avoid becoming the first 8 seed or the 9th 8 seed in history to lose, or a 9th 1 seed to lose to an 8 seed in Round 1. Somebody give Paolo Banchero a hug. Somebody give Paolo Banchero a little bit of help. It would be appreciated. Will Dalton, you're texting me that asking if everything's okay over here. Some banging. It seems that my son just started walking in the last 2 weeks. And he does this thing where he grabs pans. He likes grabbing pots and pans and then banging them on the floor as he walks, as if he's Omar in The Wire with the baseball bat. He's just walking around and banging the floor. So I believe that's what you heard there. And that might have been it, identifying something.
2: Just want to make sure everything was good over there. I don't know the movie reference. Can't relate to that.
0: Not a movie. It's a TV show. The Wire.
2: Or

0: But
1: you don't know what The Wire is?
0: I've heard of it, but I don't know who Omar is.
1: You just thought it was a movie.
0: I did, because you don't watch shows. You do. You only exclusively do movies, pretty much.
1: I don't. So I'm not sorry, used to Aaron. This. You and Will can talk about Game of Thrones on the
0: chat.
1: Yeah, we
0: will.
1: The One Sports Night, absolutely. If you will. I have nothing to add to that. I watched the first episode and said, I'm out. Dragons and boobs and all that, and just not my thing.
0: Yeah.
1: Well,
0: terrible.
1: I mean,
0: it's really
1: at least
0: good
1: one
0: show.
1: Half of those things I'm not a big fan of, but you can figure out which of the two I'm talking about. Staying in the AFC West, we have officially seen the dumbest controversy in the NFL this weekend. The dumbest NFL offseason controversy we can call the fight is next on the Josh Graham Show.
2: George Pickens signed his franchise tag, but still isn't locked in long term. Does the star receiver continue catching passes from Dak in Dallas? Or will Pickens get traded before training camp? Westwood One Sports. We are your home of the Flames.
3: 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Joel Farabee with a wicked wrist shot makes it 4-1.
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5: We are a fan of controversy around here. Makes things interesting to talk about. And before we get into perhaps the dumbest controversy in the NFL offseason, apparently I've stoked some disagreement. Tried to be as inclusive as I could with the list, saying that the Chiefs are among the front runners in the AFC next season. So I tried to go as wide as I could go, talking about the Chiefs with the Ravens and the Bills and the Broncos and the Chargers and the Patriots. Like, we included six teams there. Apparently, haven't included enough because Corey in Greensboro, North Carolina, wants in. And what you should know about Corey is I did local sports talk in North Carolina for 7.5 years. Actually, close to 10 years in multiple markets down there. I'm based in Winston-Salem, North Carolina. And there is a group of individuals that refer to themselves as the Graham Crackers and are friends that refer to themselves as the Graham Crackers because they were fans of my show. My name being Josh Graham. Ha ha ha, you could connect the dots there. Corey is one of those people, yet Corey is still upset with me anyway. Now that the show's gone national, Corey, are you accusing me of being a sellout, or are you accusing me of forgetting about some team?
6: I would say, Josh, good to hear you, man. Doing a great job. Thanks for taking my call. And yeah, you kind of poked the tiger here, pun intended. So I think a team that you're missing out on is the Cincinnati Bengals.
5: Oh.
6: And, you know, no one's really talking about this if you think about it. Their defensive makeup on their Super Bowl run is very similar to what they've done so far this offseason. And as you all know, the defense was their Achilles heel, and obviously their offense is top five, top three, and even WD would probably agree. Maybe
5: you should know, Corey, he is grinning like a bleep-eating
7: grin. I would agree,
5: right,
7: Corey.
5: Now.
7: He
5: loves, what do you nickname Joe Burrow? What's a thing that you claim people
7: Joe
5: call him?
7: Joe Shiesty, Joe Burr, Jackpot Joey. Yeah. I could go.
5: No. If you're going to do Joe Burr, you got to do it the right way if you're going to do it.
7: What do you mean the right way?
5: Yep.
7: It's Joe Burr.
5: Like, I thought it's Joe Burr. Like the, I can't do the roll my
7: no.
5: R's.
7: It's
5: the way.
7: Joe Burr.
5: I thought that's it. But you know, the thing that is forgotten about Corey, you talk about the defense, they add Dexter Lawrence. That might change some of the math. And for all the talk about other teams in that division, every team in that division is making a coaching change except the Cincinnati Bengals. So maybe there is opportunity there that we haven't considered.
6: And the Bengals have a third-place team schedule, if you think about that, too. So they're benefiting just like the Patriots benefited last year. I don't think the Patriots are legit. I don't think the Chargers are legit. And again, like having Dexter Lawrence is like having DJ Reader. Our defensive line, Boy Mafe, is just a younger Trey Hendrickson now. And again, we have, you know, BJ Hill, Jonathan Allen. We have Miles Murphy. We got Shamar Stewart. We've got our new rookie Cassius Howell

0: our defensive line is really sexy and really dangerous. And so that's the makeup that you need, as you all know, the Eagles and the Seahawks. If you win in the trenches, that's how you win. You know, the big
1: I think
0: ones.
1: You made I mean, a case. I think you made a. I think you made a good case. I feel like we need to make it seven then. Seven.
0: I appreciate
1: teams
0: it.
1: Teams that can win I the AFC.
0: I appreciate it, Josh.
1: Now.
0: Thanks for listening, man.
1: It's good
0: great
1: to hear
0: work.
1: Your voice, Corey. Yeah, there he goes, Corey.
0: Right back at you.
1: A graham cracker. And by the way, I don't know if it's true, but I think applications are open nationally for graham crackers admission. I don't know what initiation process there is to join the graham crackers. I'm unaware of that.
2: I have a Mustang.
1: You have a Mustang. So that's...
2: Can I be a graham cracker?
1: You're welcome to be a graham cracker if you like.
2: I have a Mustang GT. So
1: I don't know why I'm asking whether or not people could be admitted into the graham crackers. Wouldn't I have a pretty strong vote considering the group is named after me? Like I would like to think I have the ability, as if I'm a bouncer, I'm the guy who can like lift the rope up for whoever I want. If the club is the graham cracker club, I'd like to think I have that kind of power in this instance. But you're welcome to be graham crackers. In fact, if you would like to call Art and tell me why you should be considered a graham cracker, you can make that case at 310-840-4910. In the meantime, behold, we have the dumbest controversy of the NFL offseason. We can call the race now on May the 3rd. It's over, to quote the late, great Billy Packer. It's over. The Indiana Hoosiers have reportedly accepted an invitation to go to the White House celebrating their national championship win. Naturally, when you do so, there are a couple of famous people you would expect to be there on behalf of Indiana. One is their head coach, Kurt Cignetti. The other is their Heisman-winning quarterback, Fernando Mendoza. However, Mendoza apparently can't be there. He can't make it. Uh-oh! You see already where this is headed, why this is a controversy. But before you turn this show off expecting, out of fear of political commentary about to be made, he isn't going for the most understandable of reasons. Here was Mendoza this weekend.
3: May 11th is the first day of OTAs. If I'm not mistaken, I have the calendar. However, you know, I don't have the calendar. Sorry. Well, maybe I do. I'm sorry. I gotta check Teamworks. If it is on the first day of OTAs, like I said, I'm on the bottom of the totem pole here. I gotta prove myself. I can't miss practice. Mm. I don't know anything official. I don't have the calendar. But I just wouldn't, as a rookie, I don't think that's a good look.
1: Someone make sure he gets a calendar. Too busy updating his LinkedIn. You gotta update the calendar. But this is super straightforward. Mendoza, he'd miss the trip because it's the first day of Raiders OTAs, the offseason program. He's supposed to develop into the face of that franchise, the leader of that team. Right now, as he correctly puts it, he's kind of at the bottom of the totem pole. He's a rookie. Credit to Mendoza for having the awareness that going to the White House on day one of camp as a rookie isn't the best way to win over your new teammates. It shouldn't be. And here's the thing. Good news for Mendoza. If he does, in fact, want to go, it seems that his calendar is wrong. Apparently, according to the Raiders website, OTAs don't start on May the 11th. They start May the 18th, a week later. So if he wants to go, he can. Yeah, I just don't have a calendar. Don't have one. Who does these days? The Utes? Nah, it's all on your phone. But it shouldn't be surprising that he's thinking about his teammates. This is the same guy who's, you know, throwing at his pro day. And the reason he says he's doing so is to showcase guys that might not get as much attention as he is. In fact, the one time I interviewed Fernando Mendoza, here's the situation. There is a regional restaurant chain in North Carolina called Bojangles. It's a chicken place. But they have these biscuits that are called Bowberry biscuits that have topping on it that's, you know, how would you describe it? It's icing, essentially, on top of a biscuit that has berries in it. It's a great, tasty treat that Bojangles has. I'm interviewing Fernando Mendoza, and I'm offering him this treat as

0: when the conversation turned to the biscuits.
1: Earlier when we were in the elevator, I asked if you knew what Bojangles was. You said you had heard of it.
2: Yeah, so I'm from, I mean, being from the East Coast, like, I've definitely seen Bojangles.
3: From Miami.
2: Yeah, from Miami. So I've definitely seen Bojangles, I've had Bojangles, but I've never had the biscuit.
3: Yeah, so this is a Bo-berry biscuit. It's like a blueberry biscuit, but it makes it Bo-berry because they put the icing on it, and it's like, it's amazing. Makes you want to slap family members.
1: They're noteworthy, so we're going to give you to go.
2: You guys on the way out, so when I have my suitcase here, run to the airport because I know we have.
1: Boom.
2: Can't see who it is. Also, shout out the 97 viewers right now.
1: That's it.
2: You guys are on the right channel right here. Okay?
1: That's it.
2: You guys know what you guys are talking about.
0: We've exceeded. Yeah, thank you, Fernando. We've exceeded the 97 viewer mark. I think we're around right here just on the YouTube channel, 500, and then we got hundreds on X and thousands listening in 300 markets across the country right now. However, wherever you're listening or watching, greatly appreciate that. Doubler writing, and it's bow time. But here's what you should know. After that conversation with Fernando, he said, guys, I don't want to accept this. I'm with two of my offensive linemen. If they don't, I don't want to take something that they don't get to benefit from too. So I gave him the box of Bo-berry biscuits so that he could have it with his teammates. Should tell you a lot about Fernando Mendoza. The real story here is just how misleading clickbait media is. There are a ton of ghouls on social media that said Mendoza isn't going because of political reasons. He's spurning the administration. And they spend his "it would be a bad look" comment, making it seem like he's saying it would be a bad look to go visit the White House rather than a bad look to miss the first day of his team's training camp. And the NFL media machine welcomes this. They've capitalized on it because May, generally a pretty slow month for the league, and the 24-hour NFL media machine, you got to feed it regardless of what time of the calendar it is. So here we are, the dumbest controversy of the NFL offseason.
2: I mean, I don't have the calendar, sorry.
0: Nah, don't have it. Travis is in Ohio, and believe it or not, is not on the Bengals train, and he disagrees with the graham cracker, Corey, saying that the Bengals should even be considered one of the top teams in the AFC. Do I have that right, Travis? Am I mischaracterizing you at all?
4: Partially right. I am a Joe fan. I am a Jamar fan. But the Bengals have the worst coach in the AFC North in Zach Taylor.
0: So because of that, the Bengals should not be included with those other six teams.
4: No, they're going to miss the playoffs. Lamar is back. The only reason why the Bengals even had a chance last year is because Lamar got hurt partially through the season. Once Lamar is back, he's going to get his third MVP. Jesse Minter will get his first playoff berth as a head coach, and the Ravens will be in the driver's seat of the AFC North once again.
0: Hold one second. Are you a Ravens fan in Ohio, or are you a Joe Burrow fan? Like, it sounds like you're a Ravens fan to say that about one of your rivals.
4: I'm a Lamar Jackson fan and a Joe Burrow fan.
0: Wait a minute. Is this the NBA-ification of NFL fandom where you're not rooting for teams, you're rooting for players? Oh, I'm a Joe Burrow fan and a Lamar fan. Well, they're in the same division.
4: They are, but I'm from a city without an NFL team. I only got one team, and it's the Buckeyes. Everybody else is not my team. The Buckeyes are the team.
0: I mean, Cleveland's not far. I mean, how far is that? I live in Winston-Salem. They're 90 minutes away from the Carolina Hurricanes and 90 minutes away from the Charlotte Hornets and Panthers. But, I mean, you could get in a car. It sounds like you're in a car right now.
4: I am in a car. But you just said it. You said the Carolina Panthers. It's the Cleveland Browns and the Cincinnati Bengals. It's the Ohio State Buckeyes. Buckeyes dominate. So, Buckeyes going to win the Natty again.
0: So go Blue Jackets?
4: Cut out.
0: So go Blue Jackets, I guess? They got Columbus in their name.
4: Yeah, that's fair, but football.
0: I love it.
4: Ohio. Football first, football second, football third.
0: We'll finish it off for me, Travis. OH.
4: IO.
0: You have yourself a great day. There goes Travis in Columbus. Love that. Make sure if you haven't already, subscribe to the YouTube channel and to the podcast, Westwood One Sports Nights, where you go. It's hopping. Fernando Mendoza pointing out, oh yeah, shout out to all the viewers. That's what we say to you as well, if you're watching the show in addition to listening to the program. However we have you, so glad you're spending the time. We have to react to what's happening in Game 7 between the Magic and the Pistons. Also, a weekly segment that we call Unusual Questions is quickly growing in popularity. It's your chance to ask us

0: 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And generally, it's more fun when it's not sports related. 310-840-4910. 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
14: It all comes down to this. Game 7 between the Tampa Bay Lightning and the Montreal Canadiens goes from Tampa, Florida, as these two teams will wrap up the first round of the Stanley Cup playoffs. Azam Alinanji and Colton Pankey along with you for this Game 7, as it's going to be a fun one. Colton, we got a return for the Montreal Canadiens, a boost coming in. Noah Dobson officially in for the Montreal Canadiens, a boost for the back end for Montreal.
15: Yeah, I mean, adds just another puck mover on that back end. Obviously, we've seen what Lane Hudson's been able to do throughout this series. But, you know, Noah Dobson was a pretty good pickup for them this season. Obviously, not the 70 points he had with the Islanders a couple of years ago, but, you know, still near a 50-point player. So it just goes to show he can add some more, definitely some more offensive pop for this team. And based on what we saw these last few games, they could use it because they've been pretty low scoring.
14: So we've seen these two teams battle it out, no, as close and physical as you can find it. Andrei Vasilevskiy was the story of Game 6. He was able to ensure that they were able to get the win and force a Game 7 back on home ice. How important is he going to continue to be in this series? Because

0: Because we've just seen everything from Andrei Vasilevskiy.
1: Yeah, I mean, I think, like, if you're going into this game, I think you have to be very confident being anyone or just a part of the Tampa Bay organization, knowing that you have him back there, because he's just been so good in this series. And again, like, the playoff experience, I know maybe the numbers the past few years haven't been what you'd expect from Vasilevskiy, but he's so battle tested at these points that none of these moments are really too big for him. He knows exactly what he's got to go out there and do. And really, he seems to step up every single time. So I think that does give the Lightning a bit of an edge going in, just knowing that you have that guy back there that can cover up mistakes from you, and you just can play confident in front of knowing that he's going to make some big saves.
0: And he's done this before, right? Like, the last time there was a shutout in a Game 7 in Lightning history, it was Andrei Vasilevskiy in 2021, where he made 18 saves against the New York Islanders. He knows what it takes to be in these big games. He knows what it means to play in the tightest of the tightest games, and he continues to shine. The numbers always don't kind of show how Andrei Vasilevskiy has been. They don't really show how, you know, valuable he's been, because the team in front of him has not really allowed him to play in front of him. And as we get set for action at Benchmark International Arena, this is going to be the 202nd Game 7 history in Stanley Cup playoff history, and the first time that these two teams will meet in a Game 7, which you'd think for how much history these two teams have, it's surprising that this is the first Game 7.
1: Yeah, but I mean, very fitting that it is. I think this series, like, we've been talking about it nonstop, but just so back and forth. So I think fitting that if we were to get a Game 7 in the first round, this is the one. Like, these two teams are so close. And I think based on everything we've seen, it's probably going to be another close one. I think for Tampa Bay, the biggest thing will be, because, I mean, we've touched on Vasilevskiy, so it'll be some other guys, like, again, the Kucherovs. I mean, Kucherov being the main one. Like, is he able to get going and kind of provide some offensive support, because he's been kind of quiet throughout the playoffs? And obviously Tampa Bay has kind of been getting it done by committee, but I do think in this game, this is one where you need, well, for both sides really, you need your top stars to show up.
0: Yeah, and that's the thing, right? The one player that's been pretty active is Andrei Vasilevskiy because of what he's been able to do. The other guy that's been able to put pucks in the back of the net is Brendan Hagel, but it's been a quiet series from Kucherov. They don't have Hedman, which has kind of been a loss for them, especially on special teams. But if they're going to win, they're going to need Nikita Kucherov to be not only the best player on the ice, but the top superstar on the ice, because we know what he's going to be able to do. We know the talent on the opposite side. And on the opposite side, you're going to need your big guys. You're going to need Caulfield. You're going to need Suzuki. You're going to need Slavkovsky. You're going to need that top line to get going. But I feel like if Montreal can get their group of guys going, it's going to be hard for Tampa Bay to compete, because they're going to rely on their goaltender to make huge amount of saves. But if you are wave after wave after wave after wave with the top talent that that team has, it's going to be a tough, tough night for the Tampa Bay Lightning to go into the round 2 and take on the Buffalo Sabres.
1: Yeah, I think both teams, like you said, it does need to be the top guys that come out. Obviously, Suzuki's been, I don't want to say had a bad series, but he hasn't been the player we've expected. And then the other guy for Tampa Bay, too, because we've talked about Kucherov, but Braden Point's only got one goal in this series. So that's another guy that you're really kind of looking at to bring them back into the fight a bit. So, I mean, they both have a lot of offensive guns. It's just going to be kind of whoever's able to break out of that shell. The one thing I do think goes in Tampa Bay's favor again is just that, as you mentioned with Vasilevskiy, they've been here before. They really know kind of everything that comes with these games. And I think playing on home ice too gives them a bit of a bump. That experience is so big at this time of the year. So I think for Montreal, they're just going to have to make sure that they come out and have at least a strong opening 10 minutes. I think if you get behind the eight ball early, you could be playing catch up, and that's obviously not a spot they want to be in.
0: The first three games of this series went to overtime. The game six went into overtime. Four out of the six games have gone to overtime. This game, I would expect nothing less to go into overtime with the way these two teams play. Both the goaltenders are in top five of goal save above expected. They've both been excellent, and it's going to be interesting. You look at the all-time record. The team that scored first in game seven is an all-time 151-50. That's a 75.1% win percentage. That is going to be tough. And between how tight these two teams are, that's, I think, the only way this is going to go.
1: Yeah, no, I mean, getting that first one's going to be huge. And I do think, again, you're kind of going to see more of the

0: same as what we've seen all series, which for the most part is low scoring, just kind of, you know, there hasn't been a lot of defensive breakdowns on either side. So that, again, kind of goes into, like, we're seeing good goaltending, but I think both sides have kind of locked things down. I don't expect either of them to change their game plan. I mean, it's got them to this point. So really, it's just going to be who can kind of get that, a couple of those breaks, and honestly, probably a couple ugly ones too, because we haven't seen a lot of clean shots beat either goaltender in this series.
1: We haven't yet. So we'll see who gets the first strike, and we'll see who comes out and gets to advance to the second round to take on the Buffalo Sabres while the other one's season will come to a close. Before we get you out for puck drop, let's get you lines, pairings for both teams. We'll start with Montreal as they're going to get a big boost back on the back end, but we'll start with the forwards going from left to right. Cole Caulfield with Nick Suzuki and Yura Slavkovsky, that top line reunited. Gallagher with Newhook and Demidov. Bolduc with Doc and Texier. Evans with Deneau and Anderson. On the back end, Matheson and Carrier, Gouley and Hudson, Struble and the returning Dobson. Dobish gets the start with Jacob Fowler backing him up. For the Tampa Bay Lightning, no changes from Game 6. Going from left to right, Hagel with Sorelli and Kucherov, Gensel with Point and Perry, Girgensons with Gord and Paul, Bjorkstrand with James and Gonzalez. On defense, Mosier and Radish, McDonough with Chernak, Daus with Lilleberg, Vasilevsky gets the start with Johansson backing him up. And these two teams going to battle it out. We're going to see. It's a winner take all. Can't be thinking about the first six games. Can't be thinking about the next game or your season coming to a close. You need to focus on this game only. Let's head out to Benchmark International Arena as we are getting anthems set for puck drop of Game 7 of the final game of the first round. Let's head over to Benchmark International Arena in Tampa right now.
2: Retired U.S. Air Force Technical Sergeant Sonia Bryson Kirksey as she performs our national anthem.

0: ready for Game 7, Lightning Canadiens.
1: Boy, I like when the fans, they sang it out, that national anthem, didn't they?
2: Got Tony Dungy here to fire the Tesla coils. Marty St. Louis and Slavkovsky running on the line rushes with Suzuki and Caulfield, but he starts this game playing with Demidov and Evans. So Marty's mixed up his lines a little bit.
1: Right.
2: Like showing one thing in warm-ups and then doing something else.
1: Yeah, Lightning did that the other night in Montreal, if I remember correctly, too. But it doesn't mean much at this stage of the game. Guys have played with each other constantly. Right here we're getting ready.
2: Jake Evans, Nick Paul at center ice. One by Evans.
1: Boy,
2: Alexander Carrier walks it up the right wing. Feeds Demidov, who dumps this in. McDonough back to get it in the Lightning far corner. Slings it up the far boards. Gergensen's. Walks it out to center ice and taps it in. Carrier.

0: Carrier collects. Carrier bumps it for Matheson in the near corner. Left wing Slavkovsky goes down the ice. It's going to be an icing. 22 seconds in, no score. Lightning get an ozone faceoff.
1: Yep, and right away they make a change.
0: Point Gensel and Perry come over the boards. They played as a line in game six.
1: Got to be better on faceoff. Evans is very good on him.
0: Yep. He's coming in at 64% in the series, and he wins this one on his forehand. Matheson flips it out. Loving it down to Slavkovsky. In the neutral zone goes cross-ice. Carrier bumps it in. Braden Point tracks it. Point, a pass blocked. Lilleberg couldn't get it away from Evans. Holds it in. Left point Matheson. Matheson to the right point lane. Hudson shoots. Blocked. Rebound Demidov. Right circle. Ivan Demidov winds it to the Lightning far corner. Destu takes it away. Taps it around the near boards. Perry. He'll chip it out. Point pursues this, but Nick Suzuki has it first. Drops it for Dobson, making a series debut here. Noah Dobson walks it up the middle. Left wing Hudson from the red line will send it in. No score in the first. Anthony Cirelli feeds Moser by the net. Lets it go to Darren Radish on the right wing. A little feed deflects to center ice. And it's going to bounce to Kucherov. Here comes Kucherov across the Montreal line. Right circle Hagel. A pass deflects back to Kucherov right corner. Kucherov shoots.
1: That good was a shot.
0: Tricky shot. Save made Dobish. Kucherov on the rebound behind the net. Trying to center. It's blocked. Good play Hudson. Hudson counters. Lane Hudson to center ice. He's checked by Hagel. He does nudge it in. Anderson bumps Moser. Where's the puck? Anderson wedged off by Radish. Puck grabbed by Cirelli. Cirelli flips it up the middle. It does come out of the zone. Back to get it is Carrier. Anderson's still in there. Carrier has to wait for him to leave the zone. Actually, he'll just flip it in to the Lightning end. Radish
1: Hurry.
0: Has a couple of Canadians around him.
1: Shit.
0: Turns it up the near boards. Held in Gouley. Hayden Gouley takes a left point shot. That got through. Save made Vasilevskiy, and he holds on. Moser and Anderson, or that's Doc rather, exchange shoves after the save was made. Tricky shot from Gouley got through. Vasilevskiy the save. No rebound. 18-12 left and a scoreless first.
1: That was a good save because it was a pretty quick little wrist shot. And went through a screen. Vasi made the save. Puck bounces down. But he holds on, and then puts his glove over top of it and gets a whistle to the right of Andrei Vasilevskiy.
0: We'll monitor faceoffs tonight, Phil. It's already 2-0 Montreal. Paul and Deneau to the right of Vasilevskiy. This is won by Paul. Destu behind the net. Slides on the left wing to Zemgus Girgensons. Walks it to the neutral zone. Gains the red line. Cross the blue line to the left circle. He'll touch it to himself behind the net. And he chips to Emil Lilleberg right circle. Lilleberg goes to the right corner. Gord. Yanni Gord checks. Stays with it. Gord. He'll cycle it. Right corner Nick Paul. Looking for Girgensons right circle. Zemgus Girgensons protects it. He'll feed it right point Lilleberg.
1: No.
0: Left point Destu. Right point Lilleberg. Bangs it behind the net. Hudson is there. Hudson trying to clear it up the far boards for Gallagher. He's checked by Girgensons. Lightning hold it in. Nick Paul up corner. Rims it back to Lilleberg at the right point. Nothing to the net yet on this shift. Lilleberg couldn't hold it in on his backhand. Tricky play. They'll regroup at center ice for Destu. Lightning are getting a change.
1: That is a hard play when that puck comes around the boards like that on your backhand. You heard me yell no. I thought the guy almost intercepted that cross-ice pass.
0: Destu winds up in front of the Lightning net. Nearly 3 minutes in, no score. Destu, offset feed Chernak, deflects it in. First of the puck, Struble, bumped by Gage Gonsalves. Puck got past both of them. Bolduc is checked by James. James looks to make a steal right corner. James battling Bolduc and the Canadians near corner. It's going to come free to Kirby Doc. Doc trying to clear, held in Bjorkstrand right point. Left point McDonough. McDonough shoots, blocked in front, rebound. Bjorkstrand just lost it. Bolduc on a counter. Right side feed. Here is Texier to the Lightning end. Texier checked by McDonough. McDonough takes the puck away and feeds Chernak. Chernak waits for it in the near corner. Winds it up the right wing. Bjorkstrand safely out to center and James. James touches for Gonsalves. Across the Montreal line. Gonsalves pulls up right circle. Gonsalves banks it behind the net. It's going to pinball to Bjorkstrand left circle. Left circle James. James looks to hold this in. He'll wind it behind the Montreal net. Lightning are getting a change. Dobesh will play it for Doc. Kirby Doc bumps it around the far boards. Gensel will steal left corner. By the net, Gage Gonsalves. Put it in front. Point shoots.
1: Oh, what a save.
0: Dobesh. Grade A for Braden Point. Dobesh the stop. Demidov the other way up the right wing. Ivan Demidov to the Lightning end. Slowed by Destu. And Destu takes the puck away. He's under pressure. Where is that puck? It's alive for Evans by the net. Right corner, Demidov loses point. Point slips it for Emil Lilleberg. No score in the first. Lilleberg walks it up the right wing and clears it. Lane Hudson returns for Evans. Back to the Montreal zone and Dobson. And again, Lane Hudson. Hudson marches to the center ice circle. Across the Lightning line, left point. Shovels to Jake Evans behind the net. He's checked by Destu. Puck grab Lilleberg. Needs a clear here for Gensel. Trying to clear it. Held in Hudson, left point. Nice feed, center point, Slavkovsky. Back for Lane Hudson, left point. Hudson, angle center point. Hudson shoots, blocked, and Gensel busts out. 3-on-3 to center. Maybe at the end of a shift here, he'll feed to Cirelli. Across the Montreal line, left circle, Gensel. Put it in front for Hagel. Great stick right there by the back-checking Canadiens player, Slavkovsky. Prevented the pass from reaching Hagel, who was open down the right wing. Puck out of play. 15:26 left in a scoreless first.
1: Boy, I'll tell you what, it's pretty good action so far. A lot of up and down. Lightning, I think, are doing pretty well so far. Face-off will be to the left of Dovish. Point had a great opportunity. Yeah. He just couldn't get it up.
0: Didn't Nick Paul win that defensive zone
1: face-off?
0: Yes, he did. They have face-offs 3-0 Montreal.
1: What?
0: All right, this is a face-off to the left of Dobesh.
1: Then they're wrong, because Paul won that face-off clean, too.
0: Cirelli and Suzuki won by Suzuki. Carrier winds it out around the far board to Anderson. Anderson on the red line. Nice move across the blue line. That looked offside. They said it was okay. Left circle, Caulfield shoots, blocked by Moser. There's Radish by the Lightning net. Darren Radish. Anderson pressuring him. Left wing Hagel. Hagel going to force it out. He is bumped. Gets it back to Radish. Lightning still need to get the puck out. Radish off the far boards. Flips it out to center ice, and Carrier had it hit him and go into the Lightning bench. I think this is going to be a neutral zone faceoff. 15:06 left in a scoreless first.
1: Yeah, it is. Hagel having words with a couple of the Montreal Canadian players. Faceoff will be just outside the Lightning blue line.
0: Suzuki stays out there.
1: Yeah,
0: with Caulfield and Anderson.
1: So Cirelli stays out there.
0: Cirelli does win the draw. J.D. Moser controls in the Lightning end. Right wing to Radish. Feeds it up the right wing. Hagel touches it to the Montreal end. Matheson gets it back, though. Here's Suzuki on the right wing. Back from Mike Matheson. And again, Suzuki at center. A pass block. Kucherov a steal. Dangs it up the middle. Suzuki knocks it away. Here's Caulfield off the feed. Cranking it in. Hard around to Anderson. Josh Anderson left circle. Anderson bumped by Radish. Kucherov grabs. Kucherov slams it around the far boards. And Gore tried to hit Hagel up the middle. It got blocked.
1: Pretty
0: nicely
1: bad.
0: Done there by Carrier. Here's Radish back to his own zone and J.J. Moser. Pressured by Suzuki. Moser will curl behind the Lightning net. Both sides get a change. 5.5 play in the scoreless first.
1: Kind of an ambitious pass that time there.
0: Moser winds up. J.J. Moser walks it to center ice. A feed up the middle block, but it comes to Gord across the blue line. Gergensen's, and they say offside. Kind of got slowed up as he tried to enter the offensive zone. Might have lost it, and then Gord put it in behind Gergensen's. 14:16 left in a scoreless first. Chernak is having words with one of the Canadians back in the Lightning end.
1: I don't know who it is.
0: Gallagher, maybe?
1: I still can't see who it is.
0: Yeah, it is Gallagher. This is a face-off outside the Montreal blue line, though.
1: You know, they said we've only won one face-off. I know we won two. Right there was a face-off win, and then in the zone there, Paul won the face-off.
0: Yeah, I think they gave it to him because...
1: No, they didn't.
0: Oh, no, they didn't. They're missing one then.
1: Yeah.
0: Because Cirelli won one in the neutral zone.
1: These people, boy.
0: All right, here is Paul taking the draw against Deno from neutral ice. 50-51 by the Canadiens. Hudson in his own end. Goes to Gouley in the left wing. To center ice, Deno deflects it in. Vasilevskiy slows it for McDonough in the far corner. McDonough dodged to Gallagher check. Pumps it up the far boards. Gordon needs to get this puck out. It's going to deflect it. Gallagher, right circle shot. Deflected wide left. Rebound Gouley left circle. Lightning didn't execute that quite cleanly enough. New hook behind the net. Right point to Hudson. Holds it in. Lane Hudson center point. Hudson shoots. Block. Rebound is loose. Gergensen's trying to get this out. Lightning really have to bear down here.
1: Yeah.
0: Gergensen's tucks it behind the net. Chernak wraps it around the near boards. Hudson steps up. Holds it in. Feeds it toward the slot. McDonough pumps it out. Great work there by the Canadiens to keep that play alive. Hudson back at center ice. Hurries for Deno. He'll shovel it in. Destu is fresh. A feed up the near boards. Comes to Gord. Right side feed, Nick Paul. Tucks for Bjorkstrand. Oliver Bjorkstrand jams it into the Montreal end of Jesus. First to it is Texier, though. Around the far boards, it is Kirby Dach. Back for Texier over his stick. It slides into the Lightning end. Lilleberg jams it up the near boards. Where is it? Destu. trying to go back to a teammate. Finds a stick of Gabe Gonsalves. Nice little touch pass, Lilleberg. Lilleberg marches to center, hits Bjorkstrand to the left wing. He'll rattle it in.

0: On the hard around, it's James right corner. James behind the net is checked. James looking to keep it alive. Dobson and Struble defend. Where's the puck? Dobson dislodges it for Alexander Texier. Texier flips it out. Radish waits for it and hammers it back in. We played over 7 minutes. No score in the first. Winding up, Jaden Struble. In man feed, Cole Caulfield to center. They'll chip it in. Moser first to it by the Lightning net. Moser wraps it around the far board. Sorelli traps it down, bangs it down the ice. It's going to be an icing. He wanted to get it out, but he didn't hit a teammate. 12:31 left in a scoreless first. Faceoff back in the Tampa Bay end.
1: Yeah, this will come to the left, I'm pretty sure. Of Vasilevsky. Although Montreal still hasn't indicated, yeah, they have now. It is to the left of Vasilevsky.
0: Sorelli and Suzuki. 50-50. It's bouncing around. Sorelli does get it. Chips for Kucherov behind the net. Kucherov, a touch pass, does find Moser's stick, and Moser clears. There's Hagel at center ice. Back for Kucherov. Zooming up the middle. Kucherov across the blue line. Right point Sorelli. Touch for Kucherov behind the net. Kucherov checked by Matheson. Where's the puck? Suzuki grabs. Nice little feed up the middle to Carrier. Alexander Carrier weaves to the red line. Backhands it in. First two is Moser. Has two Canadians around him. He's checked by Anderson. Moser needs a little help here. Up the far boards, looking for Kucherov. Anderson to steal. Behind the net, Suzuki. Nick Suzuki looks to feed it. High slot. Matheson shoots off the goalpost.
1: Wow.
0: Just like that, up a turnover. The Lightning gave up a chance. Now a counter for Hagel up the middle, across the blue line.
1: Shoot it!
0: Tried to put it in
1: out loud. Oh, my Lord.
0: And he tried to pass to Sorelli, and tried to pass to Kucherov, and neither connected. Demidov the other way for Slavkovsky. Back for Ivan Demidov. Across the blue line. Hands off Slavkovsky. Open here, left circle. Put it in front. Demidov tied up by Point. Might have saved a goal. Lightning have to bear down here. Point to center ice and Perry. He'll chip this in, or did he not? It's an icing. They said he never touched it. Now, a couple of close calls for the Lightning. Matheson put one off the post, and Point might have saved a goal there, tying up a stick on a back post feed.
1: He did. He came back and did a good job with it, too. But Slavkovsky goes across to Demidov, and no chance. I mean, a good back check by the Lightning guy. Face off to the left.
0: Evans and Gensel.
1: Boy,
0: a little bit of a push here from the Canadians.
1: Hagel had a chance to shoot it twice as he tried passing.
0: 50-50 in the faceoff. Moser loses Demidov. Lightning are losing some puck battles right now. Slavkovsky checked by Chernak. The puck is still loose. It bobbles to Hudson, the right point. Lane Hudson. Left point Dobson. Shoot. Saved by Vasilevsky. Puck grab by Corey Perry. Perry will wind it up the middle. It comes to Point at center ice. One-on-one against Hudson. Point across the line. Right circle. Shot. Save made
1: That's
0: by Dobich.
1: Right.
0: He got it on net. Rebound is going to be grabbed here by Juraj Slavkovsky. 3-on-3 at the left wing. Across the Lightning line. Slavkovsky.
1: Go back
0: circle.
1: In.
0: He shoots off the goalpost again.
1: Jesus. Bless me, guys.
0: At the right point, it's Hudson. Cross ace. Slavkovsky. Left circle shot. Save Vasilevsky. And Lilliber grabs. A left side feed. Moser. Or that's Gensel, rather. Now it's Destu. Well, two goalposts hit by the Canadians.
1: Well, right
0: still
1: there,
0: a 0-0 game.
1: In. Lightning defense back right
0: yeah,
1: in.
0: Yeah, Canadians are having a little bit more of a shooting mentality, although Point tried
1: yes,
0: that one.
1: Are.
0: Now a bad pass here. Destu to Chernak misses, and it's going to be an icing again against the
1: See,
0: Lightning.
1: Those are the type of things that will come back and haunt you. Right there, there's no reason why Chernak missed that pass.
0: Not a bad shot from Point, but that really wasn't a scoring chance.
1: No,
0: however, the Lightning are giving up some looks to the Canadians.
1: Big-time looks.
0: There's a big draw here between Paul and Deneau. If the Lightning can get a whistle, they'll get the TV timeout. Paul wins it with his skate for Chernak. He'll rattle for Gord. He'll clear. Gergensens gets to it at the red line and slams it in. There's Gord right circle. Bumping it behind the Montreal net. Deneau is checked by Nick Paul. Puck comes free, though, to Jaden Struble. Left side, Allen Newhook. Back for Struble. Cross ice on the right wing. It's Gouley. Up the middle, Gallagher dumps this in. It's flipped out to center ice by Chernak.
1: Wow.
0: Tough pass. Gord did get to Paul. Nice job by Paul to force it for Gergensens. He dumps it in. Dobesh cranks it around the near boards. Gord a block right circle. Tries to center it. It got intercepted.
1: Heck?
0: Brendan Gallagher. Lightning really aren't crisp right now with their execution. Gallagher to Deneau. Back for Gallagher. Dumps this in. Under 10 to play in the first, no score. Radish bumps it up the far boards. Gonsalves looking to hustle to get to it for James. Dominic James scoots out to center ice. James juking his way up the middle. Onside across the blue line, right point to Radish. Darren Radish holds. Radish, right corner, James.
1: Somebody going front.
0: James shoots from the side of the net, on net, save made. Radish, right point shot blocked. Here's James behind the net. Dominic James

0: Leaves it for Bjorkstrand, right corner. Trying to go to James behind the net. Tied up by Bolduc. Bolduc slips it up the near boards. Grabbing the puck is Matheson. A little feed. Stolen Gage Gonsalves. High slot, James. Shoots. They made rebound. Bjorkstrand. Golfed it wide left. He was being tied up by Matheson. Bjorkstrand again. Left circle. Bjorkstrand shoots. Missed it wide right. Here's Radish. Right circle. Firing wide left. Good shift here for the Lightning. J.J. Moser. Left circle. By the net. Gonsalves. Looks to lead for James. Dominic James wins it. James looks to center. It's blocked. Rebound. Gonsalves shoots. Blocked again. The puck is alive. Comes to Radish. Right point. Right point. Bjorkstrand tees it up. Shoots. Blocked again.
1: Oh, no.
0: And it's out of the zone.
1: No.
0: Bjorkstrand looks to get it away from Bolduc. Bolduc busting on the right wing into the Lightning zone right circle. Backhand shot. He put a wide right. Canadians want to change here. And off that change, the puck slides out of the zone.
1: Well,
0: good chip for the Lightning. Stays 0-0. Dobson. Right wing Bolduc deflects this in. Puck slowed by Vasilevsky. Behind the net, McDonough. A little feed does barely get out of the zone. Kucherov then brings it back to his own end. He's stripped by Caulfield. Left circle. Shoots. Oh, he just missed wide right. Lightning have to be cleaner in their own zone right now. Hudson left point. Delivers it behind the Lightning net. It's going to pinball to Suzuki right circle. Suzuki checked by Radish. Puck grab by Cirelli. And Cirelli carries it out to center. Anthony Cirelli up the middle. Across the Montreal line. Chips to Kucherov right circle. Kucherov puck bobbles on him. Centers
1: hell?
0: It. Blocked. Anderson on a counter.
1: What was that?
0: Anderson clears to Caulfield at center ice. Cole Caulfield ready for a change. Drops it back to his own zone and Dobson. Under eight to play and a scoreless first. Here's Lane Hudson off the feed in the left wing. Taking it back in his own end. He'll swing for Slavkovsky. Slavkovsky busting up the left side at center. Across the Lightning line, left circle. A little centering feed skips through and Jake Guentzel collects. Guentzel nearly lost it, but does touch the point at center ice. Point will force it in to the Montreal end and chase. Struble looks to jam it away from point. Point in the far corner, trying to win it. Point does win it, but it bounced off his stick. Evans a steal. Jake Evans, left side outlet, Gouley. 7:22 left in a still scoreless first. Across the blind, Demidov. Demidov checked by Destu. Puck grab by Perry. He'll flip it out. On it is Lilleberg. Actually bounced over a stick. Goes back to his own zone. He's checked by Evans. Lightning have to start thinking north. They're fooling around a little bit in their own zone. Demidov gets it. Put it in front for Slavkovsky over his stick. That was a puck in the neutral zone. The Lightning brought it back to their own end and lost it. Destu a pass almost blocked. Finally out of the zone. Canadian sticks are everywhere right now. Finally to the red line. Perry bangs it in. Dobish turns for Matheson in the near corner. He'll connect with Gallagher at center ice, but that's an icing. He deflected it in from the wrong side of the red line. 6:49 left in a scoreless first.
1: Oh,
0: Canadians have two shots on net, but they've hit two goalposts.
1: Yes, they have, and Lightning have been
0: Coming out of the defensive zone at points in the series has been a problem. Not the whole series, but tonight, it's been a problem.
1: Their passing coming out of the zone has not been good, and they've been taking chances. And sooner or later, you take that many chances, it's going to bite you.
0: Paul and Dano following the icing. Paul wins it. McDonough center point. Left circle Gord. Left circle Paul. Shoot save made. Rebound Gord behind the net. Yanni Gord tied up. Matheson checked by Gergensens. Puck grab by Yanni Gord right circle. Gord with 6:35 left in a scoreless first is being checked along the near boards. Puck battle. Carrier there along with Matheson. Gordon Gergensens for the Lightning. Who's going to come up with a puck? It's not frozen yet. And they still let the players battle. Finally, it's bouncing around. Gord trying to keep it alive. Slips it toward Dobish. Dobish paddles it away. Gallagher. Gallagher bangs it out. I don't think this is going to be an icing. No. Newhook chasing Chernak. Chernak does clear it, but there's going to be an icing against the Lightning. So we still haven't taken our first TV timeout. The whistles we've had have not allowed us to do it. So now the Lightning have a dicey situation here with tired guys out on the ice. Still no score, 6:03 left in the first.
1: I'm surprised that they haven't taken a commercial yet. Huh? Oh, well, faceoff comes to the left of Vasilevsky. That's what they choose.
0: Paul and Suzuki. So the Suzuki line out there, and Suzuki wins the draw. Hudson high slot. Left point, Dobson shot it, and it got stopped by Vasilevsky off the blocker. Might have been going high, but he got the blocker on it to deflect it out of play. We'll get the TV timeout. 5:59 left in a scoreless first on Lightning Radio.
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1: Tells the story of this game. I feel the Canadians have been the more dangerous team.
2: Well, they hit the goalpost twice.
1: Yeah.
2: And, you know, it's like the Lightning hitting the goalpost twice the other night. Those are things that happen, but we're still messing around a little bit too much in our zone with these soft passes.
1: And in the offensive zone.
2: And the same thing. Yeah. You're right, David. You're absolutely right.
1: Now, the James line, they were looking to direct pucks to the net.
2: Yeah. Here's a big face-off here, yeah. And it's to the right of Vasilevskiy.
1: Bo Suzuki and Cirelli on their weak side. Suzuki is tossed. He's not happy about it. So Anderson will take the draw against Cirelli. Cirelli does win it. Puck grab by Darren Radish. Spins it to center ice. Hagel. Touches to Kucherov. Across the Montreal line. Kucherov, left circle, Hagel. Shoots. That was blocked in front by Hudson. He didn't get a lot on it, did
2: no.
1: Hagel? Suzuki drops it for Hudson. Right side feed, Dobson. Back for Lane Hudson. 5:40 left in the first. A feed at the right side. Connects with Caulfield. He'll jab it in. Vasilevskiy leaves it by the Lightning net for Moser. Wraps for Radish up the right wing. Darren Radish.
2: Way too
1: bounces
2: far
1: bounces it
2: up
1: to center ice. And Hudson blocks
2: up.
1: It. Looks for Anderson. Lightning can't get it. Anderson forces it in. Moser does hit Cirelli. Can Cirelli exit? He'll launch it to center ice, blocking it. Gouley. Gouley goes to Anderson, who was going to the bench. He stays out to flip it in. Lightning's execution right now up the ice. Not crisp, probably, as it's going to need to be. Kucherov with the feed from Radish will deflect it into the Montreal end. Approaching 5 minutes left in the scoreless first. Here's Matheson. Handing off to Caden Gouley. Up the left wing to the red line, he sends it in. Puck in the heart around Gonsalves. Bumps for Chernak by the net. Golfs it around the near boards. Bjorkstrand bangs it
2: good
1: out.
2: Job.
1: Nicely done. Matheson collects it in the Montreal end. He'll feed to Dock at center ice. Lost to Gonsalves. Gonsalves a dump in. Block. Gouley has it back. Caden Gouley. Offside feed for Bolduc to flex this in. No score in the first. McDonough collects the puck. On his backhand up the near boards, Chernak. Does feed James at center ice. And now Bjorkstrand, 2-on-1 maybe. Across the line, Bjorkstrand right circle. Left circle, Gonsalves cuts in front. Backhand shot, save McDonough!
2: What a save! What
1: he got
2: a save.
1: Open and had a... He was a little off balance, but Dobish made the save. Texier bangs it out of the zone. Lightning have had two tremendous chances that Dobish has stopped. Destu will bang it back in.
2: That was a great play by Gonsalves.
1: Gonsalves takes a check behind the net from Struble. That will allow Gouley to come up with the puck. 4:10 left in the scoreless first. Gouley goes back to Jaden Struble. Both sides get a change. Canadians go right to left in the first. Jaden Struble looking things over. Left side outlet, Gouley to center ice. It is Demidov bouncing this in. Destu by the Lightning net. A pass blocked by Slavkovsky again. Slavkovsky centers it. It's going to be grabbed by Hudson left circle. Lane Hudson pulls up. Hudson dogged by Gord. Hudson will control its center point. Keeps it alive. Dobson left point shot to a screen. Sails wide right.
2: Get
1: rebound
2: it, get
1: is
2: it.
1: Loose. Hudson after it. But Gergensen comes up with it. Maybe a 2-on-1. Right wing Paul. Canadians back defensively. Paul across the line. Right circle shot. Save made Dobek.
2: Good shot.
1: And
2: good shot.
1: Drops the puck but holds on to the rebound. Paul had to let the shot go. I don't think Gergensen's was going to be open for a pass.
2: No.
1: The Canadians are really hustling back defensively. No score in the first. 3:32 left in the first on Lightning Radio.
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4: No question, Dobesh has had to make some key saves on point and especially on Gage Gonsalves on an odd man rush.
5: Yeah, Gonsalves made a great move. Unfortunately, he was a little bit he was too close to the net when he made the move, but he had to. He had to make it quickly, and he did. And Dobesh came up with the save.
4: Yep, but he did.
5: Great move by Gonsalves.
4: Bjorkstrand got the pass across.
5: Yes, he did.
4: And Gonsalves was able to make a move around a Montreal defender to get open in front, but he kind of didn't have a lot of real estate.
5: So far, that's been the best Lightning line in this game so far.
4: Point and Deno on the draw. 50-50, controlled by the Canadiens. Slavkovsky looks to clear, and it does come out to center ice. Philip Deno into the Lightning end, left point. Directs it behind the Lightning net. New hook there. New hook check by Perry. Looks to keep it alive. Slavkovsky will lose point. Nicely done, Braden Point. Point busts up the left side at center. Point across the blue line. Onside. Weaves to the right point. Spins to Perry, left circle. Perry looks to guide for Gensel by the net. Gensel in a puck battle with Slavkovsky. Gensel tried to roll it to the near corner. Matheson there. Matheson left side outlet. Alex Newhook. 3-on-3 to the red line. He'll flip it in. Pursuing is Deno. Jostling with Destu. No score with under 3 to play in the first. Puck is going to be grabbed by nobody yet. Destu still battling in that near corner with Philip Deno.
5: Look behind you.
4: Not yet whistled for a frozen puck. We had one of these earlier in the period in the Montreal end. This one in the Lightning end. Who's going to get free? Newhook does. Newhook
5: puts it
4: in the right circle. Carrier shoots. He made it. Gets it again. Shot a wide right. That off a puck battle. The Lightning lost. Point at the far boards. Gensel needs to clear it out, and he will.
5: You heard me say, look to behind you. And that was Gensel. I saw the guy sneaking in. Nobody was watching him.
4: This should be an icing. A long outlet from Matheson missed Suzuki. He was trying to catch the Lightning in a change.
5: Whoa.
4: Instead, it's an icing. Well, both goalies have come up big already in this first period. 2:19 left in a scoreless first.
5: A great save by Vasilevskiy there. I saw it happening. I don't know whether he heard me, David. I said, look behind you.
4: Yeah.
5: It was Gensel. He was watching the
4: Lightning
5: four guys
4: in the corner.
5: Exactly. And Gensel was in no man's land, actually. And they got him passing. Vasi had to make the tremendous save.
4: D-zone face-up win for Suzuki. The puck cleared by Gouley to center. There's a regroup for J.J. Moser. Right wing Radish. Radish from the red line. Bounces it in. Good. Hagel pursues. Brandon Hagel right circle. For Sorelli, right circle Hagel. Right circle Kucherov whiffs on a shot. Puck went over his stick. Nice. Caulfield out to Suzuki at center. Knuckleballs it to Anderson. Back for Suzuki. Well done. Across the blind, Nick Suzuki right circle. Suzuki looks to center it. And it got deflected by Radish. Stays in play. Caulfield left point Gouley. Gouley directs it by the Lightning net. Radish is there. Radish a little pass.
5: Oh, no,
4: Anderson,
5: no,
4: too cute.
5: Pass.
4: Anderson by the net. Tries to center. Radish a block. Anderson again. Left corner. Drive to left point. Gouley shoots. Saved by Vasilevskiy. Rebound bounces to Moser. J.J. Moser checked by Cole Caulfield. Key shift here for the Canadiens and Lightning with 1:30 left. Moser battling with Caulfield by the net. And it's going to bounce to Anderson. Left corner. Left point Caden Gouley. Gouley shoots. Score. Tipped, I think, by Nick Suzuki. The Canadiens go up 1-0 with 1:21 left in the first. That's the first even-strength goal scored by the Suzuki line when they were on the ice.
5: Well, it was the Lightning
4: had
5: a chance.
4: They fumbled the puck away.
5: That's right. They had a chance to clear it. They've been fumbling a little bit too much. And a shot from the point, and Suzuki just redirects it in.
4: A wrist shot from Gouley.
5: That's all it was.
4: Yeah.
5: A little wrist shot. Suzuki's he's way out by the hash mark.
4: Off the post and in, too.
5: And off the post and in. I mean, perfect tip.
4: Yeah, it went off Moser. It was going wide, Phil.
5: Oh, it
4: so
5: hit
4: the
5: Moser
4: Canadians
5: escaped.
4: Got a bounce, but they earned the bounce. You could just feel it coming that the Lightning had a chance to get it out, didn't. And they're down 1-0. Puck alive at center ice for Bjorkstrand. He will get checked. Dominic James follows up in the Lightning end. Lightning down 1-0. Left wing Gonsalves bounces it to center ice and James loses Jake Evans. Evans slings it in. 1 minute to go in the first. Lightning down 1-0 in game number 7. McDonough by the Lightning net.

0: Lady net is off. McDonough feeds Bjorkstrand at center ice, deflects this in. I think once the Canadians touch it, this will be a whistle. 52.9 seconds left in the first. So Suzuki the goal from Gouley and Anderson. Suzuki's first goal in the series, but his sixth point.
1: Oh, boy. That's sad. Too bad. Well,
0: the Canadians didn't get bounces earlier in the period when they hit posts. And
1: yeah,
0: that time they
1: true.
0: Did get a bounce. But the details of the game, I mean, with the Suzuki line out there, you cannot get fancy. You just can't. I mean, The Lightning haven't really done it in the series. But that time, they got a little cute trying to come out of the defensive zone, and the puck was stripped.
1: Yes, sir. And they come back down to put the net back on the peg.
0: We're going to get a TV timeout, I think. They're calling for
1: it. Yeah, the red light.
0: All right, final minute of the first, 1-0 Montreal on Lightning Radio.
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0: 52.9 seconds remaining in the opening frame. Draw to the left of Dobesh, who's made 9 saves in the first. Some more difficult than others. His best on Gonsalves on basically an in-alone chance. Gensel and Deneau.
1: Face off to the left.
0: Gensel does win it. Well, false start. They're going to reset the clock.
1: Why is that a soft? Because we won the draw. Oh, they're kicking him out, though.
0: Yeah. So point and Deneau on the draw. Gensel's getting a new stick.
1: Now, Kucherov comes to the right side here. Points a right-handed draw. So he's drawing it towards Kuch. Mm-hmm. That's where Kuch has got to jump in quicker than the other guy, Carrier, I think it is. I can't see his number.
0: Yeah, you're right.
1: Carrier. He's got to jump in there quicker and get to 50-50.
0: Well, Deneau wins it fairly cleanly. Matheson slides it out to Newhook. Newhook, right side feed. It is Suzuki. He'll dump it in. Newhook after it by the Lightning net. Point there. Braden points in a traffic jam. This is where the Lightning have had their most problems in this first period. Turning pucks over in their own end, and here's another one. Matheson to the left circle. Delivers it cross ice. Grabbing it, Carrier right circle. Carrier checked by Gensel. Following him, Newhook. Newhook winds it by the Lightning net. Deneau is there. Philip Deneau with 25 in the period. Deneau loses point. Point flips this out. It's going to bounce to Carrier in the Montreal end. Zips it for Suzuki. Suzuki peels back to the Montreal zone. Gives to Mike Matheson. 12 seconds left in the period. Canadians get a final change here. Leading by one. Right side feed, it's Carrier. Carrier to the red line. Launches it in. Puck played by Chernak in the Lightning near corner. Oh. Lost it, Suzuki. Left circle feed, Carrier took a shot. It's blocked by Gage Gonsalves, and that'll do it. So the first period comes to an end. Unfortunately, the Lightning have not had a lead after the first period at all in the series. And in a number of games, they have been down, including Game 5. They are down here 1-0 after one. Greg has the first intermission report coming up on Lightning Radio.
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4: After 20 minutes of play in Game 7, the Montreal Canadiens have a 1-0 lead over the Tampa Bay Lightning. Azam Alinanji and Colton Pankey along with you from the Sportsnet downtown studios. And Colton, we talked about it just before we went to the arena and talked about the team that scores first is 151-50 all time, meaning they have a 75.1% win percentage in the sense of they will take Game 7. And so far, Montreal has gotten that one-goal lead, and they should thank their goaltender for the one-goal lead because he came up with some big stops in that first period.
5: He did. That one save on Gonzalez and the two-on-one that Tampa Bay had was huge, and that was when the game was still scoreless. So he's come, you know, that's kind of the question mark, I guess, going into this game. I mean, we talk about Vasilevsky and how you kind of know how he's going to perform in Game 7. Jakub Dobish was a bit more of a question mark, just never really been on a stage quite this big before so far in his, just young in his career still. But he was fantastic. And, you know, it was interesting because I actually didn't love the start from the Canadians. Granted, mm-hmm. they did hit a couple crossbars in the early going, but they just weren't getting a lot of shots on net. But I think to be able to not only even come, if they would have came out of that one score, I would have thought that was a bit of a win for them in that first, but to get that goal late and now have the lead going into the second period, that's massive for them.
4: Yeah, and especially coming for Nick Suzuki. Yes, it goes off of Moser's skate and in, but at the end of the day, he gets free in the slot. He gets the deflection on it to, you know, even change the way the puck is going towards the net, and he does that beautifully, gets fortunate. And, you know, we talked about also in the pregame area that, hey, they needed to get that top line going, and Nick Suzuki answers it for the Montreal Canadiens. And, you know, you think about it, the way that line has been going in Game 1, they combined for 3 goals, 4 assists for 7 points and had 9 shots, while in Games 2-6, they only had 1 goal and 5 points amongst the three of them. And here, they answer the bell. They needed to, and they've done it so far.
5: Yeah, I think especially even strength, they've been quiet. Like that first game, like you said, they came in waves, especially Slavkovsky. He was just incredible, and it's been a little quiet since. And obviously in a closeout game, it's kind of you're relying on your big guns to get it done. And obviously Suzuki being the leader of this team too, that's a guy that you're really hoping could kind of pick the team up and put him on his back. And so far he's been able to do that. That's a huge goal. But in saying that, like, we know this Tampa Bay team, again, there's just no moment that's too big for them. They're gonna come out hard in this second period, you'd expect. And overall, I actually thought that they played an okay first period. They had some scoring chances, so expect to see kind of more of that as they look to test Dobish a little more and try and even it up.
4: Yeah, and essentially, they've had multiple chances. Can't count them out. We've seen this multiple times before where he's able to, you know, they're able to get out to a 1-0 lead. They play well, and then all of a sudden it comes back to the Tampa Bay Lightning. Pushing. They did that in the first. They're not going to sit back and relax, as we saw, you know, Utah maybe do back in game six, in their series, where they just kind of sat back after falling down. This Tampa Bay team, you can't count them out yet, and there's still 40 minutes of work to do.
5: Yeah, no, 100%. I don't think this game's anywhere close to being over. I think one of the biggest things for the Canadians, also just getting a bit more offensive zone pressure and throwing some more pucks on net. Again, just not enough shots in that first period overall, I didn't think. But one of the big things, and we kind of talked about it before, there haven't been a whole lot of penalties called in this series, mm-hmm. but that's going to be huge for Montreal going forward. Now that they have the lead, especially, just do everything in your power to stay out of the box, because this this Tampa Bay team, obviously, just so many weapons up front. We talked about how good Brandon Hagel is, but

0: there's a lot of other skill too, especially on that top power play unit. So for Montreal, it's going to be imperative that they do everything they can to just play a very disciplined game over these final 40 minutes.
1: I'm glad you brought up the special teams portion, because there wasn't any special teams in that first period. Did you feel that was a pretty, you know, we thought we'd get at least one or two penalties just based the way this team, you know, the series has gone. But I thought this was a very clean first period for both sides and not many rough stops. It looks like both teams are coming to play and they know a minor mistake can impact this game as well, especially with 40 minutes to go.
0: Yeah, I do think given that it's game seven, you're likely to see the officials kind of put their whistles away a bit more than usual. Granted, that's kind of been the story throughout the series. But yeah, there really was nothing that looked like it was missed calls. Like there wasn't a ton of physicality. There wasn't, you know, some of the unnecessary stick work, especially like the offensive zone penalties that we've seen that throughout the playoffs so far, that lots of times just comes from not moving your feet. It seemed like both these teams had a lot of jump, and as a result, you just didn't really see any sort of undisciplined play. It wasn't like any missed calls as far as I could see. Just really no infractions that took place.
1: What do we make of Noah Dobson's playoff debut? He played 5:33 for eight shifts, had one hit through the first period. What do we make of his return to the lineup after dealing with an injury?
0: Yeah, I thought he had some jump. There was a couple different one-timers he tried to get off that they're actually showing right now, that Vasilevsky, especially that last one there, kind of up high off the blocker on a feed from Lane Hudson that he got some good wood on. So I think that that's kind of the way that, you know, Dobson plays. He's more of an offensive-minded defenseman, and just, you know, that thing that he adds to this group so much is just being able to have that breakout pass. And obviously they have that in Lane Hudson, but being able to get even more puck movers in the lineup is so big. And so you didn't see a ton of things from him, which I think in his first 20 minutes back is a good sign. Obviously being out for a while like he has, it can be tough to jump into the quick pace games that these playoffs are. So I thought overall it was a pretty solid period. And like I said, a couple different shots from the point. So I thought he looked pretty good.
1: Yeah, and I couldn't agree more, right? You look at that shot. It wasn't credited officially, so it looks like it did hit the

0: crossbar there with that shot. So you like to see that movement. You like to see him using his offside a little bit differently as well to come in, take that shot, and in order to get a shot on net, it rings the post there, doesn't get, the goal, but it's such a big boost to have him in the lineup. He's just able to get going and get back into it. It's just a big portion of why this Montreal team was so successful, and it's because you have a player like him in your lineup.
1: Well, and not only that, but then being able to get him back, assuming he's anywhere near 100%, is so big in the fact that, they get one of their top defensemen back, and then the Lightning, you're still without Victor Hedman, right? Like, I almost feel like that's been a story that hasn't even gotten enough attention in these playoffs, is that Tampa's been kind of forced to do it a bit more by committee, because, I mean, Victor Hedman, he's getting older in age, but is still just as good as ever. And we've seen for so long just how much of a difference maker he can be. So not having him in this game and just in this series overall has been a huge, I don't know if I want to call it an issue, but obviously you just wonder how much different this series could be if Hedman was able to suit up.
0: Couldn't agree more. As your intermission continues with your scoring summary, which we'll get to that around the corner. But before we do that, the second annual Gaudreau 5K and Family Fun Day is back this spring, supporting the Gaudreau Family Foundation, a cause close to home that supports hockey initiatives championed by Jane and Guy Gaudreau. This is a virtual 5K, meaning you can run or walk anywhere you want. You've got a big window to complete it anytime between May 1st and May 16th. 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
5: Some of us have high expectations of ourselves, of where we can go, and how we can get there. 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
3: 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Let's get to your scoring summary, as we only had one goal in that opening period, and it came from the road team.
4: Key shift here for the Canadians and Lightning with a minute 30 left. Moser battling with Caulfield behind the net. It's going to bounce to Anderson, left corner. Left point, Caden Gooley. Gooley shoots! Score! Tipped, I think, by Nick Suzuki. The Canadians go up 1-0 with 1:21 left in the first. That's the first even strength goal scored by the Suzuki line when they were on the ice.
3: Yes, indeed, it was Suzuki. He gets his first of the postseason from Gooley and Anderson at 18:39, and he puts his team out in front by 1-0, and that's where we stand following 20 minutes of play. Shots on goal in that first period were 9-4 in favor of Tampa Bay. No power play opportunities for either team in that first period as we await our first penalty. That is your scoring summary. And now a look at the out-of-town scoreboard. This is one of two games on this Sunday schedule. Round one ends with the Montreal Canadiens and the Lightning. Round two continues as the Minnesota Wild and Colorado Avalanche kick off their round two matchup. We will have that one for you after the conclusion of this one on the Sportsnet Radio Network. The Avalanche look to remain perfect as they came off a sweep of the LA Kings in round one. The Blue Jays fall to the Twins on this Sunday by a final score of 4-3. The Jays did make a push at the end. Kazuma Okamoto remains red hot as he hit another home run, his ninth of the season, to get the Jays within one, but they wouldn't be able to get that tying run. They fall to 16-18, while the Twins improve to 15-20. The Raptors will get under action shortly, about half an hour's time. No Brandon Ingram for the Raps as they look to win the first game on the road for either team in this series as they look to advance to the second round and take on the Detroit Pistons, who won their best of seven series in game seven, 116-94. It is time to head back for period number two as Tampa Bay looks to even this score as Nick Suzuki has put Montreal out in front by a score of 1-0. It's time to head back to Benchmark International Arena.
4: It's not tomorrow, but we will have a show for you, win or lose, for the Lightning tomorrow, which is Monday. So the Lightning are trailing, and, you know, when the series hasn't been tied, more often the Canadians have had the lead than the Lightning. Yeah. We saw a lot of this in Game 5, but you can't get discouraged that you're down. You just have to keep trying to play going. Well.
5: Again, I think they passed up a couple of golden opportunities to shoot the puck, the Lightning did, and specifically thinking about that Hagel opportunity right there in the slot, you know, just above the hash marks. And Gonsalves made a great move. And then he tried to put it between the legs. And what happened was it was open. It was open.
4: Yeah.
5: But Gonsalves sort of not shanked it, but yanked it a little bit too much. And it hit the right pad. And then instead of going in, it hit the right pad and went across to the other pad.
4: Yeah.
5: It was amazing.
4: I think the two best chances the Lightning had in the first period were from Gonsalves. That one, and then he had a chance in the slot.
5: In the slot with
4: where James
5: shot.
4: Tried to throw it to Bjorkstrand, but it pinballed to Gonsalves, and he slammed it one time.
5: Right.
4: Dobish got it with the left pad.

0: Made a good save.
1: You can make the argument that the James line was the Lightning's best line in the first period in terms of generating looks.
0: I thought Point had a good opportunity early on in this. He just didn't get the puck up high enough. But, so here we go for the start of the second.
1: Deno and Paul at center ice. One by the Canadians. Puck slides in on Dobish, leaves it for Matheson. Matheson winds it left wing to Juraj Slafkovský. Fumble the puck a bit, but does bump to Carrier at center. He'll shovel it in. There's Chernak by the Lightning net, getting checked by Deno, feeds Gergensens. Gergensens gets help from Ryan McDonough up the left wing. Hits Paul to center. Nick Paul cranks it for Gord. He'll sweep it in. Gergensens pursues it behind the net. And a check carry. Matheson grabs for Slafkovský, though, back for Mike Matheson. 1-0 Montreal in the second. On the left side, it's Carrier. Back for Matheson behind the Montreal net. Both sides are getting a change here. Matheson holds on to the puck. Back in the left wing, Carrier. Feeds for Suzuki, deflects it in. Vasilevskiy guides it around the near boards. It is going to come to Gage Gonsalves at center ice. Hits Bjorkstrand on the left wing. Bjorkstrand muscles his way across the blind. He's checked by Suzuki. The puck is played by Gonsalves, though, left circle. Center point, Radish. Shoots! Tip wide right by Gage Gonsalves. Gonsalves on the rebound, right circle. He'll leave for Darren Radish, right circle in front. Bjorkstrand shoots, save Dobish! Rebound behind the net, James. In front, Bjorkstrand shoots, save again by Dobish. The puck is alive. It's going to be held in by Radish, right point. What a shift for this unit. Radish directs it behind the net. Dobson to steal. Trying to clear, held in. Moser, left point. Left circle, Gonsalves. Trying to keep it alive. Gage Gonsalves. High slide, James. Back in front, Gonsalves over his stick. His stick was lifted, I think, by Dobson. And Anderson hurries it out. Moser knocks it down. Well, chances again for this line. And Dobish made saves.
0: Boy, Bjorkstrand had two great opportunities.
1: Dobson gets it in his own zone once more. Regroup for the Canadians behind the net, Lane Hudson. Early in the second, 1-0 the Lightning trail. Turn feed Dobson to Kirby Dock at center. Dock slings it in. Vasilevskiy stops it by the Lightning net and leaves it for Moser. A little feed comes from Cirelli to Hagel. Hagel up the left wing. Cross the blue line, hooked a bit. Feeds Cirelli, high slot. Cirelli, right circle, Kucherov, shoot, save Dobish. Got over in time, made the save and holds on. Lightning generating some looks here early in the second, trailing in the game 1-0.
0: Yeah, Kuch didn't get a lot of good wood on that shot right there. But Bjorkstrand was right out top of the hash mark, actually, when he got that shot. And he gets another one, gets it on the net. Good for him. He got it both on the net, and Dobish had to make the save. Rebound was there, but the guys were not, nobody, no Lightning player was around there.
1: Cirelli and Newhook on the draw to the left of Dobish.
0: That line's been terrific so far tonight.
1: Cirelli wins it cleanly. Destu traps it down left point. He'll chip it behind the Montreal net. Gonna carry him to Kucherov in the right corner. By the net, Cirelli. Cirelli back for Nikita Kucherov, right circle. Kucherov watched by Carrier. Kucherov dances to the right point. Makes a little move at the right point.
0: Good
1: shoots.
0: Shot.
1: That got blocked in front by Newhook. Lilleberg follows up right corner, left corner Hagel.
0: No.
1: Left circle Destu, deflected away by Evans. He maneuvers it down the ice. Kucherov back to get it. Kucherov bumps it for Destu. 1-0 Montreal in the second. Charles-Édouard Destu trying to get away from Newhook. He'll feed Emil Lilleberg on the right wing. Lilleberg to center. Left side Cirelli. Touches it in and chases. Matheson's on it first. Matheson gave it up maybe Hagel. Can Hagel hold this in left circle? The end of a shift. Still battling. Feeds Perry. Left circle. Up point to Stu. Tees it up. Shoots. Tip wide right by Hagel. Rebound Hagel again right circle.
0: For Montreal.
1: Penalty on Montreal. Hagel high slot. Left point to Stu. Net empty for the Lightning. Charles-Édouard Destu. Back for Hagel. Center point. Left point to Stu. Now to an open Jake Guentzel. Right circle. Right circle Cirelli. Right point Guentzel. Center point Hagel. Tees it up. Right circle, shot came from Guentzel, save made. Cirelli follows up, left circle. Cirelli, high slot to Stu, shoot, save made by Dobish, who has been outstanding early in Game 7. Finally, the puck is touched. Off the carom by Matheson, who's the Canadian going to the box.
2: Montreal 8, two missed tripping.
0: Tripping
1: on Matheson.
0: Yeah. Well, the Lightning, boy, Dobish has been real good in this game so far. Real good. So the Lightning go on a power play. I'd like to see a little bit more movement on that power play. They're stagnant. They sort of stand still and pass it around, you know, waiting for Kuch to do something. They got to move around, though. They really do.
1: Chico, power play number one. I didn't see a clean look of the replay on the trip.

0: No, neither did I. So,
1: Lightning really pressed here to start the second, trying to get the game tied. Dobish has kept the Montreal lead intact. Evans and Gensel, Tico power play number one in the game. Won by Evans, but Hagel retrieves it. Let's look at a point. Point under pressure. Trying to keep it alive. Puck battle. Who's got it? Point does. Left circle. Lines it to Kucherov. Kucherov in the right corner. Kucherov spinning on Suzuki. Feeds it right point Radish. Does hold it in. Back for Kucherov, right circle.
0: Move, move. Somebody
1: right corner,
0: Gensel.
1: To the high slot, Kucherov. Kucherov holds. Back for Jake Gensel, right circle. Left circle, Radish! Shoot, save Dobash! A miraculous stop. Wow. He got over in time.
0: That was a heck of a save by Dobash. I mean, the pass came across by Gensel right to Radish. He's at the faceoff dot on the right side of Dobash. He snaps it quickly. Dobash comes across and makes a great save.
1: It was in the middle of the net, and Dobish got over and blocked it. If it's more short side, it's probably in.
0: But
1: he had to get it off quickly.
0: Exactly.
1: Gensel wins the draw from Dano. Radish at the left point, trying to hold it in. Sweeps it to point left circle. Point delivers it behind the net. Gouley is there. Gouley trying to clear it. Check by Gensel. Puck grab by point for Gensel, right corner. Slips it right point. Radish just out of his reach. He couldn't get over in time to hold it in. He'll regroup in the neutral zone. 1:18 left in the Lightning power play. 1-0 they trail. Radish at center ice. Pivoting.
0: Come on, boys.
1: Drops it for Gensel. The Lightning up to re-enter the zone. Jake Gensel up the middle. Dishes for point. Braden Point across the Montreal line. Back for Gensel. Left point Hagel. Brandon Hagel straddling that blue line. Short pass Radish. Right point. Right circle Kucherov. Kucherov holds. Left circle Hagel. Shoot. Save Dobesh with a glove way out of the top of the crease in the white. He snared that. He is feeling it right now, though, Phil.
0: Yes, he is. He's feeling it like the other night. The way Vasilevskiy was, this guy's made some unbelievable saves.
1: Shots now are 16-4 Lightning. Now in the first period, the Lightning had a big shot advantage, but the Canadians had more attempts. This period, it's been all Lightning.
0: Yep.
1: 54 seconds left in the power play. Evans and Gensel on the draw.
0: Win another faceoff here. Win another faceoff.
1: They've both been contested, but the Lightning have been able to come up with them. Evans wins this one. Puck for Hudson by the net. He'll crank it down the ice. Vasilevskiy leaves it for Darren Radish. So with 46 seconds left in the power play, the Lightning have to get it back up the ice. Here's Hagel off the feed in the left wing, right across the blue line.
0: Oh,
1: a pass across, knocked away. Carrier bangs it out to center ice. Kucherov dumps it back in. The Lightning are in an offside position. They have to tag up.
0: Boy.
1: So winding up is Hudson. He'll feed it up the left wing. And here is Newhook across the blue line getting checked by Kucherov. 28 in the power play. Radish winds up. Lightning skate right to left in the second. Darren Radish. Right wing Kucherov to the red line. Pass, he whiffs on it. Evans looks to make a seal for Newhook.
0: Boy,
1: Newhook in the Lightning end left circle. Alex Newhook. Look at a wheel in front. Lost the handle.
0: No,
1: but he's
0: got
1: hooked.
0: A penalty.
1: And that started with a sloppy turnover in the neutral zone. So now the Canadians will go on the power play after 11 seconds of 4-on-4.
0: Unbelievable. I don't know what's going on, man. I really don't.
2: 21 Tampa's got a minor for a hold.
1: He had to hold Newhook, who was in the process of walking in front for a shorthanded in a lone chance.
0: Oh, boy. Oh, boy.
1: So now the Lightning must lean on their penalty kill. Dobish came up with some key saves during the Montreal kill. Lightning 0-for-1 in the game of the power play. In 11 seconds, the Canadians will go on a power play.
0: It's almost like shooting yourself in the foot there.
1: Yep.
0: You can't mishandle the puck that badly. Can't. In any game. It's specifically Game 7 in playoffs.
1: Cirelli and Suzuki to the left of Vasilevskiy. One for Dobson, right circle, right point Hudson. A pass stolen by McDonough. McDonough walks it out, still 4-on-4, right wing for Gensel. Gensel jabs it in and chases. It's now a Montreal power play. Gensel after the puck by the Montreal net, but it comes to Noah Dobson. So he and Hudson are both out there at least right now on the power play, although Dobson's going to the bench. Here's Hudson up the middle. Rolling puck on him. He settles it down. There's a spin move at center ice and gives to Nick Suzuki. Power play Montreal up 1-0 in the second. Suzuki left point Caulfield. Goes to Demidov right point. Demidov traps it down. Ivan Demidov to the right circle. Center point Hudson touches to Caulfield left circle. Cole Caulfield left circle Suzuki. Suzuki a pass.
0: Get it.
1: Stolen Cirelli, yes. Bumps it out of the zone and pursues it. Cirelli will chip it in. Hudson defends. And Hudson knocks it away for Demidov. Good work by Cirelli, though. He got it down the ice. Suzuki flying back up the right wing. Drops it off, Hudson, right wing, Demidov. Into the Lightning zone, Ivan Demidov. Bumped by J.J. Moser. Puck played. Near boards, Lilleberg did get it to Gergensen, so he'll crank it down the ice. 57 seconds left in the Montreal power play. Canadiens have a 1-0 lead in the second. Lane Hudson steps out towards center ice. Right wing Caulfield directs for Nick Suzuki. Suzuki across the blue line, stays with it, touches it to the left corner Caulfield. Cross ice feed blocked by Moser. Can he clear it? Up the near boards, yes, Gord bangs it
0: out. Get it out.
1: He was trying to pass it to Gergensen. Slavkovsky got in the way, but it did work as a clear. Slavkovsky the other way. Nice move up the left wing into the Lightning zone. Fumbles it away.
0: Good job.
1: And Lilleberg bangs it out. 26 on the power play. Canadiens get a partial change on the man advantage. Hudson, though, here he comes. Up the middle. Lane Hudson. Speed to the Lightning and left circle. Hagel stays with him. Hudson delivers it cross ice. Suzuki still out there right circle. Suzuki is checked. Maneuvers at right point. Kirby Dock. Left point, it is Slavkovsky. Back for Dock at the left point. Kirby Dock steps left circle. Dock in the left corner. Left point Hudson, five in the penalty. Hudson feeds it cross ice for Demidov. Good stick right there from Moser. Broke it up. Puck held in Suzuki right point. A pass blocked by Moser. Bounces out of the zone. Moser is after it. Moser tied up by Demidov. Gets away. Cross the line of point. Left circle. Back in front for Moser. It's blocked.
0: No!
1: And they passed out of a chance potentially. Now Caulfield for Dobson got stripped by Hagel. Holds in for point. Left circle. Shoots. Blocked again. Rebound Hagel. Left circle. Chops it by the net. Jake Guentzel. Guentzel bumps it right point to Stu. 1-0 Montreal in the second. Destu cranks it behind the net. It's pinballing around to Braden Point right circle. Right point Radish. Darren Radish flips a shot to the net. Dobis sees it and covers. We'll get a TV timeout. Both teams unsuccessful on their power play chance. It sees 1-0 Montreal. 12:21 left in the second on Lightning Radio.
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1: We're going to face off to the left of Dobesh.
0: Yep. Who's been very, very good in this game.
1: Yeah.
0: He has been.
1: He's 17 shots for the Lightning. Maybe five or six have
0: real
1: been
0: good ones.
1: Quite dangerous. Yeah.
0: Real good ones.
1: Some of the others longer range, like the last one from Radish. It was a fairly routine save, and he took the whistle.
0: Yeah. The faceoff was beat to the left of Dobesh. Gord, Paul, and Gergensen's out there.
1: Yeah, Deno and Paul to the left of Jakub Dobesh. Paul's tossed.
0: Like he almost wanted to be.
1: So Gord and Deno, 50-50. And Paul got stripped and was carrying it out his new hook to the red line. He'll bang it in. Anderson jostling with this dude. Kind of cancel each other out. Who's going to grab the puck? Another one of these scrums. Remember, the Canadiens got a grade A out of one of them in the first period. Deno is able to win at left corner. Left point Gouley shoots, just missed wide right. Rebound played by Gergensen, upended by Hudson. Hudson steals the puck. And Deno doesn't have a, or that's Destu doesn't have a puck, but the Hudson centering being knocked away by Gord for Nick Paul. He does bang it out just barely to center. Paul kicks it across the blue line. He's onside to the right circle. Nick Paul. Look at a swerve in front for a shot save made, and then Gordon missed on
0: a rebound.
1: McDonough holds it in, left corner. Cross ice, Nick Paul, right circle. To the right point, Chernak. Left point, McDonough. McDonough, angle center point, right point to Chernak. Doesn't shoot. Returns McDonough.

0: At the left point, McDonough shoots, blocked. Rebound, kept alive maybe by Paul. No, Deno out to center ice. The pass hits Paul's stick. Deno gets it back for Gouley. Still 1-0 Montreal in the second. Lean Hudson, right wing Caden Gouley. Zips it to center ice. Here's Texier, hot potatoing it in. Puck played by Oliver Bjorkstrand to the Lightning near corner. The near boards, McDonough. Little outlet, James. James to center ice. Bangs across ice. Chernak steps onto this and one times it in. Bjorkstrand pursues the puck behind the net. Dobson's on it first. At the far board, Struble. Can he clear it? James blocks it right circle. Then it bounces off Doc's stick. And Texier will flip it forward for Bolduc into the Lightning zone. Zach Bolduc. Checked by Moser. Moser went down. Who's got the puck? Texier and Moser battle in the Lightning near corner as Moser is back up. Still 1-0 Montreal in the second.
1: Look behind you.
0: The puck is still alive in that near corner. Important who comes up with this puck here from the scrum. Still loose. Moser had it momentarily. He's pinned by Texier. 10:28 left in the second. Approaching the halfway point of this game. We finally got a whistle. Radish's helmet was yanked off his head. 1-0 Canadians. 10:25 left in the second.
1: Yeah, it was just yanked off his head. Is that why they blew the whistle?
0: Maybe. Sometimes that's a penalty. It's not going to be a penalty in game 7 of a playoff series, but because the guy has to go to the bench or pick up the helmet and put it back on. His face-off will be to the left of Vasilevskiy. Canadians do not have a shot on net so far in the second period as we approach the halfway point of the second period.
1: Face-off to the left.
0: Suzuki and Cirelli on the draw.
1: Need Cooch to pick it up really too badly.
0: Puck not dropped. Now it is. And it's a 50-50. Caulfield is able to slip it to the center point. Hudson. Lane Hudson. Just drops it to the Lightning far corner. Moser golfs it up the far boards to Kucherov. Kucherov out to center ice.
1: Oh.
0: Runs into a poke check from Hudson. Nicely done by Lane Hudson. Puck alive, Suzuki at center. Bangs it to the Lightning line. Kucherov goes back to his own zone for J.J. Moser. Moser looks up ice. A pass almost blocked by Caulfield. Got it out to Hagel at center. Brandon Hagel up the middle. Hagel across the Montreal line. Slips it right circle Cirelli. Right circle Kucherov. Kucherov holds. Left circle Moser. Shot it just wide right. Barely missed.
1: Just missed that.
0: Far side post.
1: Far
0: rebound carries the puck out of the zone. Radish a regroup. Left wing to Moser once more. Moser a pass blocked away by Dobson. This is going to be an icing. Well, we'll stop the clock with 9:42 left in the second. 1-0 Montreal. I'd like to say hi to all the fans watching on the plaza. They have our feed, so.
1: Oh, cool.
0: Hope they're enjoying Game 7. I think they'd enjoy it more if Lightning could get the next goal.
1: Yeah, well, right there, Moser had an opportunity. He just missed the open on the far side. Faceoff will come to the left of Dobish.
0: And it didn't miss by much.
1: No, he sure didn't.
0: Point and Evans on the draw. Point wins it, but it hit Gensel. Tough break. Comes to Hudson. Hudson skies it out. Knocking it down is Lilleberg for Jake Gensel. Returns Emil Lilleberg. Forces his way across the Montreal line. Tied up by Hudson. Lilleberg stays with it in the right corner. Lilleberg feeds Braden Point in a traffic jam. Point steps free right circle. Point. Angle center point. Leaves it. High slot Gensel. Shoot. Save made by Dobesh off the save. It goes out of play. We'll get a TV timeout. 9:17 left in the second period. 1-0 Montreal on Lightning Radio.
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2: 1-0 Montreal, 9:17 left in the middle period. Have a face-off in the Canadian zone, coming to the left of Dobesh.
3: Who's been spectacular tonight,
2: he's been great.
3: He really has been good. But the Lightning has been pressing.
2: And this line has been dangerous.
3: Oh, yes, they have.
2: Most of the time they've been on the ice. James Gonsalves and Bjorkstrand.
3: Working hard. They're working very hard.
2: James and Deneau to the left of Dobesh. James tossed.
3: I don't see what he did any different than Deneau did.
2: So it's Gonsalves and Deneau. And one of the Canadians, Carrier, wraps it around the near boards. It's going to go down the ice, though. This will be an icing. So the Lightning could pick the other circle now. Maybe put Deneau on his weak side. James on his strong side. 9-11 left in the second. 1-0 Canadians.
3: I think that's what they'll do, too. That looks exactly what they're going to do. To the right of Dobesh.
2: Lightning rearrange themselves around the faceoff circle.
3: Yeah, he wanted, James wanted Gonsalves on the left.
2: One cleanly by Deneau on his forehand. Nicely done. Matheson wraps it around the far board. Slavkovsky at the center ice. It's Demidov. He got checked. Good step up Chernak. Deneau follows up, trying to dump it in. Set is grabbed by Bjorkstrand for Gonsalves. Across the Montreal line. Cuts toward the slot. Holds. Gonsalves goes to McDonough left point. McDonough will bang it behind the net. James. Dominic James controls it left circle. James back for Ryan McDonough left circle. McDonough has a little room
3: at
2: here.
3: McDonough.
2: It got stolen by Deneau. A little cute there by the Lightning. James knocks down Deneau. No call, but Deneau fed Slavkovsky. Now Matheson. Left side feed Carrier. He'll feed Demidov, who directs this in from beyond the red line. He didn't actually touch it. He wasn't beyond the red line, but he never touched it. So another icing against the Canadians. They've had a long shift, many of these players.
3: You know what, though? I know McDonough didn't know what to do there because he figured if he shot at the net, it's going to get blocked and they can go away. But that's, you just make sure you get it, keep it deep. You can't lose it there.
2: So Deneau's won two D-zone faceoffs. This one against Cirelli to the right of Dobesh. 8:31 left in the second. Lightning down 1-0. This is more of a 50-50 and Deneau comes up with it again. He'll crank it around the far boards. Rattus steps up, looks to hold in. He will for Kucherov right point. Kucherov left point. Moser off his stick and out of the zone. Moser has to regroup in the neutral zone. Canadians want to get a change, at least a partial one. Demidov forces Moser all the way back to the Lightning end. Good job by Demidov. Now a nice headman feed from Moser to Cirelli down the right wing. Across the blue line, pulls up right circle. Anthony Cirelli feeds it right point. Rattus, right circle Kucherov. Back for Darren Rattus, right circle. In the right corner, Hagel. Hagel is checked. He stumbled a bit. And Matheson looks to carry it out to center. Hagel knocks him down. Following up is Newhook, though. Newhook veers into the Lightning end of the left point. And he hot potatoes it by the Lightning net. Moser will crank it out. Around the near boards, Kucherov at center ice. He'll deflect it into the Montreal end. Under eight to play in the second. Lightning down 1-0. Caden Gooley of the Canadiens. Around the forwards, Evans. He'll lift it out. Puck played by Destu in the Lightning end. Banks it for point. Point still in his own zone.
3: Oh, boy.
2: And he chips it. And Perry does get it out to center ice. Gensel tied up. And here's a steal for Newhook. They're getting a penalty on the Canadians because it led to a potential chance for Newhook. Gensel was held at the defensive blue line. So here is a second power play chance for the Lightning.
4: Montreal 41, Meyer penalty holding.
2: It's on Gooley.
3: Well, here we go. Big opportunity with seven.

0: minutes, 27 seconds left in the second period by the Lightning.
1: He did hold in, and because an advantage was gained by the Canadians, I think that's why they called it.
0: There's no doubt. He grabbed them.
1: Lightning are starting with the second unit because the top unit just had a shift. Many of the players just had a shift. James Gonsalves, Paul Perry, and Destu. That's your unit. Tico power play number two in the game for the Lightning.
0: Paul win the draw here.
1: Paul and Evans to the right of Dobesh. Evans wins it. Carrier.
0: God, he
1: slips it around the far board. Suzuki looks to find help. He's checked by Corey Perry. Can the Lightning hold it in? Matheson in the far corner, checked by Gage Gonsalves. Puck battle here. Who's going to come up with it? Perry will behind the net. A pass hits a skate and pinballs away from Destu.
0: Unbelievable.
1: Slides down the ice. Destu would have been wide open, in the middle of the ice.
0: It's a stinking skate.
1: Lightning skate right to left in the second. 1:36 left in their power play. Destu for Nick Paul. Paul at the middle. Hands off James. Across the blue line. Stays with it. Left point, Gage Gonsalves. Skates left circle. Left point, Destu. Back for Gage Gonsalves, left circle. Gonsalves in the slot. Paul ripped it wide left. Gonsalves follows up left corner. Now to Dominic James, right corner. James on his backhand, skates behind the net. Chips to Gonsalves, left circle. Gage Gonsalves on the power play. Center point, Destu. Back for Gonsalves, left circle. Center point, Destu. Shoots!
2: Tipped in front! With 6:33 left in the second.
0: James tips it in front of the net. Dominic James. A nice shot by Destu. Not high. And Dominic James there redirects it in. Beautiful. Nice pass by Gonsalves. Good shot by Destu. And an equally beautiful tip by Dominic James. Well, two directions goals tonight.
1: So James and Gonsalves have points in three straight games. James gets his second in the series from Destu and Gonsalves. I'm just going to point out, Phil, game five, James scores 11 seconds later.
0: The Canadians got
1: the lead back. This is a huge shift.
0: Absolutely right.
1: And the Canadians send out the line that got that goal. It was Doc, if you remember. The Lightning send out the Cirelli line for this very important shift. So the Lightning have tied the game at one. Shots are now 20-4 Lightning. Doc and Cirelli at center ice. So the Lightning take advantage of that Goulet penalty. Faceoff won by Doc. Lane Hudson. Off the left wing, Bolduc. Chops it in. Knocking it out is Radish. Regaining possession, Hudson. Slings it in. Canadians had a couple of responses in Game 5 after the Lightning scored. Kucherov, the near board, is going to be held in. Dobson a shot from the right point wide right. Kucherov taps it out. Hagel to center with room on the right wing. Joining him, Cirelli. Hagel across the blue line, right circle. Dobson knocked it off his stick. Hagel has it back. Right corner, Cirelli. Was an odd man, but a good play by Dobson. Now Kucherov drops to the left point. Moser. Shoot, save made by the goaltender Dobesh. A counter, Bolduc. 3-on-3 to center. Beats Kirby Doc on the right wing. Doc rolls it in. Puck grab by Radish by the Lightning net. Around the far boards, he does clear. Carrier, back in his own zone. Looks to get away from Kucherov, he does. 1-1 our score in the second. Carrier, nice feed on the right wing, Caden Gooley. Gooley into the Lightning end. At the right point, tucks it by the Tampa Bay net. Radish needs a clear here. Bangs it around the far boards, it's going to go down the ice. So now an icing against the Lightning. They did get some fresh guys out there, although I think the 2D have had a long shift. 5:35 left in the second, it's 1-1.
0: Yeah, the D have had a long shift, but Paul got out there.
1: Great play by Dobson. Breaking up what looked to be a 2-on-1 for Hagel and Cirelli. Moser took a shot that hit Dobesh in the mask.
0: Yeah, you didn't see it. Didn't see it. Hit him right in the mask.
1: Paul and Dano on the draw. One by Nick Paul. Radish needs a clear here off the far boards. He'll direct it down the ice. Is this an icing?
0: No.
1: Puck played by Gooley by the Montreal net. Gooley is checked by Gord. Puck held in. Nick Paul left circle. Paul battles. They'll look to bang it to a team, and instead it's Deneau. 1-1 our score in the second. Left wing Carrier flips it to center ice. Paul gloves it down and counters. Nick Paul across the Montreal line. Strong move to the left corner. Paul pulls up. Nick Paul left circle. Paul, a cross-ice feed block. Paul stays with it, and he ran into a poke check. It's cleared by Carrier to the Lightning end. Destu with 5 to play in the period. Wheels back in his own end. Right side feed. Here is Gonsalves again. Across the Montreal line. Gage Gonsalves steps right circle. Shoots. Just missed wide right. Rebound. Carries the puck out to center. Grabbing it is Lilleberg, right wing to James.

0: At the right wing, Gonsalves deflects it in once more. 1-1 our score, late second. Dobson up the far board, Slavkovsky.
1: Soon got a change.
0: Reverses for Noah Dobson. He holds on to it. Or actually, we get a whistle. Penalty in the Lightning. Too many men. Is that possible?
1: I don't know.
2: Tampa Bay's got a bench minor penalty for having too many men on the ice.
1: Oh, my.
0: Well, so the Canadians will get a power play when we come back. 1-1 our score late second at Lightning Radio.
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0: At 15:22 of the second, they've tied the game at one, but now they must get through a kill. Slide insurance penalty kill number two. Cirelli and Suzuki to the left of Vasilevsky. Canadians do not have a shot on net so far in the period. The draw is won by the Lightning. McDonough put it off the side of the net, grabbing a Chernak. Hagel, he couldn't clear it out. Cirelli follows up, bangs it up the middle, held in Suzuki. Suzuki is checked. Where is that puck? Grabbing it, Slavkovsky left point.

0: field left circle.
1: Too long.
0: Left point Hudson. Hudson holds. Back for Caulfield, left circle, left corner, Suzuki. Suzuki holds, feeds Hudson, turns, high slot, shoots, just missed wide right. 26 in the penalty. Hudson again at the center point, off his stick and out of the zone.
1: What a break.
0: Lightning can't get a change, though. Hudson a quick regroup for Demidov. Onside across the blue line, slips it to Nick Suzuki, left circle. Suzuki holds, Suzuki turns it, left point Hudson, right circle, Demidov, off his stick, and Lightning get it. Chopping it at McDonough, falls down. Following up is Gordy, clears. Down the near side, the length of the ice. The penalty winds down.
1: Hurry up.
0: The Lightning have killed it off. Stays 1-1. Dobson, the penalty is up to center ice. Dobson runs into James. He'll bang it in, though. Puck Huge. Played by Darren Radish in the Lightning far corner. Flips it up the far boards. It got knocked down momentarily by Texier, but following up is Hagel to force it into the Montreal end. Matheson the other way. Kirby Dach slips this into the Lightning zone. Hard shift here for Radish. He stays with it. Around the near boards, J.J. Moser. Moser is bumped by Bolduc. Moser looks to maneuver it to a teammate. Radish by

0: obedience yet with a shot, but there was definitely one in that power play.
1: I thought it was wide, Dave, but maybe that's right.
0: The one that Vasilevsky stopped?
1: Yeah.
0: Okay, maybe you're
1: like
0: right.
1: It's wide.
0: Canadians 0 for 2 in the game of the power play.
1: I wish somebody would bump into Hagel and bump him, get him angry.
0: One of the Lightning players was knocked down after the whistle.
1: It was Kucherov by Bolduc.
0: Well, this is a key moment in the second period, late second. The Lightning have gotten the game tied, but the Canadians got a little juice from that power play, I think. They had a lot of touches. They had a lot of zone time. Lightning have to bear down here with 2:08 left in the period. Remember, they gave up a goal late in the first period.
1: Got to win this faceoff there, Nicky.
0: Deno and Paul to the right of Vasilevsky. One by Paul. He kicks it for Destu. Bangs it around the near boards, and it slides down the ice. It's going to be an icing. He had to crank it past Matheson to the right point, but too much on that.
1: He didn't really have to do that hard. Getzel, I believe, was wide open over here with that Gord. That was Gord over here.
0: Yeah. So now Paul again on the draw against Deno. 2:01 left in the period.
1: Gord's getting the stick.
0: Giving the unit a little bit more of a rest, although they are fresh, and they just came over the boards. But a D-zone faceoff for the Lightning, Deno and Paul. And this is going to bounce to whom? At the center point, Dobson holds it in, and he flipped it out of play. So another faceoff. Oh, they're going to say that's out of the zone.
1: Really?
0: See him pointing to the neutral zone. I thought if you put it out of play in the offensive zone, it stays in the offensive zone. That's a little bit of a break for the Lightning. 1:57 now left in the period.
1: I think he called it offside.
0: Maybe that's why.
1: Yeah.
0: I didn't think it came out.
1: No, neither did I.
0: And Paul from neutral ice. Anderson and Gergensen's jostle.
1: Excuse me.
0: One cleanly by Deno. Dobson, left side feed Hudson. He'll feather it in. And now another whistle. Is this another offside on the Canadians? Yes.
1: Yeah, it looks that way.
0: On the dump in, and they didn't. Nobody carried it in, but they didn't try and tag up.
1: So at this time, it's at center ice, because I guess that's where he was when he shot it in.
0: Yeah. Lightning will make a change. Well, here come James, Gonsalves, and Bjorkstrand. Draw between James and Deno at center ice. James again is tossed. So Bjorkstrand on his strong side will take the faceoff against Philip Deno. And it's won by the Canadians. Hudson finds a lean to the red line and dumps it in. Destu wants to make a play in the near corner. Anderson checks him. Bjorkstrand comes up with it. Slides around the far boards. Gage Gonsalves. Gonsalves trying to get away from Hudson. Puck battle. Destu comes up with it and chips it out. And went out of play again. Boy, the Lightning, it's just, right now the Lightning cannot get past the red line. And they have to start executing to get out. It's not easy. The Canadians are pressing. They know they want the lead back before the period ends.
1: I couldn't agree more. Now you got a big face-off again to the right of Vasilevsky. And
0: they can make a change, and they will. Newhook is going to take this face-off for the Canadians, I think.
1: And Nicky Paul comes out.
0: Yeah. Look, the Canadians are forechecking hard. They're getting in on the puck carrier. They're getting their sticks in the lanes. Draw to the right of Vasilevsky. Newhook and Paul on the draw. 50-50. It's going to be played by Chernak by the Lightning net. Chernak needs to execute a play here. He got checked.
1: Boy.
0: McDonough follows up. McDonough for Chernak by the net. In a battle with Evans. Chernak lost at Newhook. Newhook. Right circle, Evans. Lightning had the puck. They lost it, though. Evans at the right circle. To the left point, Hudson shoots, blocked by Cord. It deflects out of play, but now we have another faceoff in the Lightning end. 1:14 left in the period. 1-1 the score.
1: Boy, this is about the fourth or fifth faceoff in the zone with the last minute and 50 seconds. And they still got a minute and 14.
0: Yeah, that was a 50-50, and the Lightning actually came up with a puck, but Chernak was under heavy pressure. This is a draw one by Paul. Gergensen's in the near corner, chips it out. Grabbing at Gord at center ice, bumps it forward to the offensive zone. Hudson swatted away from Nick Paul. It's alive at center ice. Gord trying to get a stick on it. He will. Yanni Gord slips free across the Montreal line of the right circle. Checked by Hudson. Slavkovsky in a counter. Your Iceland.

0: Burakovsky. A pass deflected by Paul comes to McDonough. Final minute of the period, 1-1 the score. McDonough to the red line, launches it in. Puck in the heart around Nick Paul, right circle. Paul rumbles to the right corner. Hudson checks him. Paul trying to keep it alive for Gord. Instead, here's Newhook. Trying to clear Heldon. Radish, right point. Shoots just wide right. He hurried to the net, but just wide. Here's Gord, left circle. 36 in the period. Cross ice, Radish at the right point off his stick, comes out of the zone. Gergensens drifts all the way back for the Lightning to his own end. 28 seconds left in the period. Here's J.J. Moser off the feed from Gergensens, holding onto the puck. Down to 20 seconds left in the period. J.J. Moser walks it up the middle. Moser slides for Radish off his stick. Tough pass. Demidov on a counter, jabs it in. 10 to go in the period. Moser behind the net. Looks to bump it to a teammate. It's going to come to Hagel. Hagel flips it out. Nicely done. 3 seconds left. Puck is going to bounce to Radish, and he left it for point, but time ran out on the Lightning in that second period. Whoa. They kind of had a struggle the last probably since the penalty kill. They never really were able to do much in the offensive zone, but they get through the end of the period, still tied at one. Dominic James, the power play goal. We have a tie game through 40 minutes in Game 7. Greg has the second intermission report coming up next on Lightning Radio.
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